0: Crime writer Paul Williams from the Irish Independent says Mr. Kinahan has allegedly been coordinating widespread cocaine distribution.
1: Their tentacles reach all over the world. In 2018, there was one major operation involving Irish police and the Australian authorities and the New Zealand authorities where the Kinahans had begun shipping cocaine to Australia and New Zealand. And in Australia, they were going to use a network of Irish expats.
0: The SeaWorld Foundation says the back-to-back rescues of two whales entangled in commercial fishing lines off the Gold Coast may be a first. Dominic Cansdale reports.
2: Two humpbacks entangled in crab pot lines were spotted by a whale-watching boat off Coolangatta around 11 o'clock yesterday morning. Marine rescue teams from the SeaWorld Foundation were deployed, managing to free both throughout the afternoon. One humpback, an 8-metre-long sub-adult, had a crab pot line stuck in its mouth, while the second, a 10-metre adult, was entangled around its right pectoral flipper. Teams used floating buoys to pull the lines from the first whale while cutting the second one free. A SeaWorld Foundation spokesperson says the rescues went smoothly and both whales swam away safely.
0: To Queensland's weather now, there's a strong wind warning for Sunshine Coast waters, Moreton Bay and Gold Coast waters. A vigorous cold front and associated cloud band sweeps over southeastern Queensland today before pushing offshore by the evening. Cairns, a mostly sunny top of 29 degrees today. Townsville and Mackay, partly cloudy and a top of 27. Mount Isa, headed for a sunny top of 25 degrees. In the southeast, cloudy with a very high chance of showers today. Brisbane, showers developing and a top of 25. Ipswich, showers and 23. The Sunshine Coast, showers and 25. Toowoomba, headed for a showery top of 17 degrees. ABC News.
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6: 5 minutes past 10. Lovely to have your company. Crowds are pretty thick at the Yekka. That's because Logan Council and other areas have got a day off, a public holiday day today. Not so for Brisbane Council area, but for some of the other surrounding councils. And they, I've got to tell you, they are at the Yekka. And the Weather Bureau was saying rain. Well, maybe. But it's pretty sunny. Pretty sunny and warm where I am. Now, that you often in Queensland, if it was sunny, you'd say, okay, it's going to be afternoon storm. So maybe just when I'm riding home on the motorcycle, we'll see. This half hour, are we gods or have we created a god we can't control? Why artificial intelligence is proving science fiction is scarily accurate?
7: I think at the end of the day, it doesn't matter if we're creating something that is our gods or we're creating a new species or an alien species. What I think matters is we're creating something that is fast becoming more powerful than humans, and we haven't yet found ways to properly control these models, nor have we found ways to properly align these models with what we want them to be doing as subcomponents of an end outcome.
6: That's coming up very soon, and I've got to tell you, it's kind of terrifying, that interview. And Alison Alexander will take you on a journey of the food on offer at the Yekka and the award-winning produce from across the states. In the meantime, this is New Order at 6 past 10 on 612 ABC Brisbane, broadcasting live in the Ag Education Building, right underneath the escalators, right outside the coffee stall.

0: That's New Order. It's 10 past 10 live from the Ekka. You would have heard the news this morning that once again, artificial intelligence has been running amok, hacking into someone's database, supposedly trying to get a gym booking. If you haven't heard the news, AI agents are going rogue all over the place. It seems to be becoming a bit of a regular occurrence. An incident of AI directing harmful activity towards humans has shown that has broken online news, smashing through the constraints that they were programmed to follow, which is hard to get your head around. If you, like me, are a complete and utter novice when it comes to artificial intelligence, these AI models appear to be getting minds of their own. The most terrifying question we're all thinking is, are AI models advancing faster than their human creators can keep up with? Well, Janet Egan is someone who can answer that question in some ways. Janet Egan is Deputy Director of the Technology and National Security Program at a bipartisan Washington think tank in Washington in the United States. Janet, just tell me the story of what happened with the latest AI model, please, the latest AI intrusion.
1: Yeah, absolutely. Over the last couple of weeks, we've seen a growing number of incidents of AI models working deceptively, escaping isolated testing environments, gaining unauthorized internet access, and hacking other companies' ecosystems. And what's really worrying about many of these is that no humans are directing these intrusions, and particularly one incident, the OpenAI incident. The models did all this just to cheat on a cybersecurity test. I think this is a real cause for concern, because it's not just one company that this is happening in. We've also seen the UK AI Safety Institute, a government institution. They found they had an agent that opened up a malicious profile on a GitHub project, made fake identities, made a malicious package, and then use their fake identities to pressure the human maintainers into approving the malicious code they've made. And so these are like growing numbers of instances being reported of AI models operating against human intentions to do things and cause harm in the real world.
0: Artificial intelligence are programmed code at their core. In theory, they're programmed by their creator, us. Does that mean that we've programmed in the potential to do this, or that they've developed an ethical framework that's completely different from our ethical framework? How do you see it, Janet?
1: Great question.

0: on the score and on the test result that the human has asked for.
1: What's the reward for the better outcome? Yeah. I mean, if I you know, work in a certain way here, you know, I'll assume I get a reward, a compliment from my boss, or a boost in pay, or some advantage. What's the reward for better outcomes for the AI model? Forgive me for interrupting your line of thinking.
0: No, not at all. It's basically when AI models are just trained to score highly on the things we've told them to score on. So that's how they reinforce models. They say, we want you to achieve good results. And so if you set an aim, it wants to achieve the best results on that aim. And the risk is that when you're testing an AI model, if you think through it rationally, the one way to ensure you get 100% on a test is to get the answer code that the human is using. Because there is a chance that the humans have made a mistake in the answer code. And so even if you work through the problems methodologically and get to a certain outcome, you might still not hit the answers that the humans are looking for. So this is why we see these weird behaviors coming up as well. Because often in the real world as well, you're incentivized to cheat to get the best results. And it's just written into the code of these AI models is achieve the best results as much as possible all the time.
1: My guest is Janet Egan. She's explaining to me why AI are developing a mind of their own. Would that be a fair way of putting it? I mean, they're designed to have a mind of their own. I'm still puzzled by this question, though. Either they're programmed, I mean, the assumption has always been that they're programmed for logic, but they're developing their own moral code and or lack of moral code, given what they're apparently doing when they deceive. Janet Egan.
0: I think what's really interesting here, though, is that they're not judging, the model themselves is not judging its behavior as right or wrong. It is judging its behavior as, have I met the objective that has been specified to me? What actually some companies are trying to do, so Anthropic is one of them, is to teach a model values, to encode into the model, here is your constitution, here is what constitutes good actions, and here's what constitutes bad actions, and please only be a good model and don't be a bad model. But this is really difficult to apply at scale in the real world across all instances of models, because at the end of the day, you have models that are trying to achieve objectives, and there's certain sub-goals that can help you achieve objectives more often. So that is like seeking power. It is getting more access. Getting access to the internet is often something that is quite useful to achieve a broad range of goals. And so it's very hard to stipulate all the things a model must not do, because there's an infinite number of different parameters, ways of solving a problem, that it's impossible to outline every single way it could go wrong and say, don't do this. And that's the fundamental question of alignment. How can you teach models to abide by behaviors that humans want and not do things that, in retrospect, we say, wow, that was terrible. It should not have attacked that company.
1: I'm fascinated by this. I want you to just explain another term so that, well, I'm not misunderstanding anything. When you say they've become increasingly agentic, explain your terms, please.
0: Yeah, of course. So we talk about agentic behavior as the ability to take a goal and then execute multiple steps along a pathway to achieving that goal. So you'll recall back in 2022, we had ChatGPT, and it was like a pretty clunky model that could string together clumsy sentences and paragraphs and respond in real time. Now, in just 4 years, we've gone from this like question and answer chatbot to models that can design and run their own computer programs. We've got models that now, I mean, just last month, an AI model was used to settle an 87-year-old open problem in mathematics that has puzzled mathematicians for decades. Mm. And we're seeing more and more of instances of these models being able to perform better than experts at a wide variety of problems that require multiple steps, reasoning, thinking through, trying different solutions, and making a logical chain of action. So that's what I mean by agenticness or agency. Models are able to be agents in the real world. They're not just quick call and response. They go out and achieve things through complicated multi-step processes.
1: My guest is Janet Egan, and she's terrifying me about artificial intelligence. So Janet, has anything like this happened before these AI models pressured their controllers to, you know, allow them to do certain things that they wanted to do by what I would call deceptive means? Has anything like this happened before?
0: So a lot of these instances have happened in research settings, where you have AI researchers who are trying to see if models misbehave in a broad range of academic circumstances.

0: But I think this OpenAI incident that was disclosed on July 21st, this was the first publicly known incident of AI models escaping an isolated testing environment, gaining unauthorized internet access and actually hacking another real world company. And so I think this is like a really big market shift in our understanding of AI risk. So the theoretical has now become reality.
1: My guest is Janet Egan. Janet is Senior Fellow and Deputy Director at the Technology and National Security Program. This is 612 ABC Brisbane. Steve Austin's my name. Janet, do you remember some years back, Jack Ma, the founder of Alibaba and Elon Musk, had sort of an argument about this live on stage, didn't they? I think from memory, Jack Ma said, no, we program them, so we determine the outcomes. And Elon Musk said, no, they'll develop a mind of their own, or words to that effect. Do you recall that debate that I'm talking about?
0: Yeah, it's a well-known one, and it's been a frequent debate that it continues to be revisited by a wide range of AI researchers and industry leaders.
1: So I have to ask you, where do you fall on that one?
0: I think people get too hung up on this idea of mind, and I think this comes back to consciousness. I don't think models need to be fully conscious to achieve really big things in the real world. And so I think we really need to be paying attention to what are the capabilities of the model. Right now, we have models that can pass as human if you're interacting with them online. We have models that can do more than human experts can do in their specific fields of like expertise. I think we should be preparing for the reality and not getting hung up on like, is there a consciousness behind it or not? Because I don't think that actually changes how things play out in the real world.
1: I'm fascinated by sort of philosophical arguments around these, and I'm thinking about two completely different people. First of all, Yuval Noah Harari, who wrote Homo Deus. In other words, his argument in 2011 was that we have become gods, and it seems to me that there's an element of truth to that. And then there's a Christian mathematician by the name of John Lennox who said, no, we're creating gods, and he highlights sort of artificial intelligence as part of that argument. So we've become gods and we're creating our own gods. Well, but this sort of power of artificial intelligence where they're acting independently, how would you frame that as someone who looks at this from a national security point of view almost?
0: That's a big philosophical question. Just last month, I was fortunate enough to be at the Vatican helping inform the Rome Declaration, which was calling for an effort to better pace the AI frontier with necessary safety guardrails. And this question of who is, is there a sentience here and who is God was very much not part of that discussion because they have clear views. I think that I think at the end of the day, it doesn't matter if we're creating something that is our gods or we're creating a new species or an alien species. What I think matters is we're creating something that is fast becoming more powerful than humans. And we haven't yet found ways to properly control these models, nor have we found ways to properly align these models with what we want them to be doing as subcomponents of an end outcome. And I think that is a really fundamental question. So we've actually seen just last month over 1,000 employees at a leading AI company, across leading AI companies, sign a letter that requests the US government, but also a broader international effort to enable the tools to slow down and pace the frontier of automated AI development so that they're better able to also push forward on the safeguards, push forward on alignment science, and push forward on control science as well, so that we're not in this position where we have models going rogue on the internet, acting in ways we don't want. Because right now, these models are the least capable they will ever be. And so we need to be preparing for a future of vastly greater intelligence.
1: So here's my dilemma, what's in the back of my mind. Human beings, we always like to game the system. So, okay, so people have agreed to put in parameters or boundaries because they're people that see themselves have some sort of ethical or moral responsibility to their community. But if I was, say, an organised crime figure or a despotic regime, I'd be hiring a few talented AI people like yourself and say, no, just make it do what I say. I don't want to follow those rules. I want to win. That human, and I use the word deliberately, that lust to win is very strong. So what's to prevent, some sort of despotic ruler of a small dictatorship or an organised crime figure building their own AI without boundaries, but to simply serve their purposes?
0: Steve, you ask a really good question there that goes to the core of the difference between what people call open source or open weight models and closed models. The good and bad news is that building frontier AI systems, building the most capable AI systems, is prohibitively expensive to the point where there's only two real horses in this race. It's the US and China. To actually try and compete at the frontier, you'd probably need over $500 billion to even have a go at it. And that's a lot of money. So it prices out a lot from the market. And so the most capable models currently from the US, they are served out as closed models. What that means is that every time you engage with the models, you're engaging with that company's ecosystem, and they have safeguards in place. So when they have the safeguards in place, the model's told, don't do anything that's like bad cyber activity, don't create bioweapons, don't create CSAM, and don't say harmful things. And they can maintain those guardrails. But as soon as you get open source or open weight models, which is where the final trained model is released publicly, including all the specific parameters of the model, the technical term for the actual weights within the model, that means that anyone can go in and tweak and change and remove safeguards. And so we're at this fundamental like point now, and it's a topic of conversation in the US too, of how much should we allow for everyone to have a model in their pocket that they don't need to rely on a big company to access? But also, does that mean you're equipping everyone with a gun in their pocket or like a bioweapon creator in their pocket as these models get more and more capable? Because if they're open weight, it's very hard to ensure safeguards stay there. And so then you can have widespread misuse of such models.
1: I'm seeing in my head movies like Terminator. Janet, in a sense, It's that thing that human imagination is so fascinating that what we can imagine can become reality.
0: Well, it's kind of weird here, Steve, because for so long we've been saying that this is the stuff of science fiction and it's so far off. And even in 2022, when we had ChatGPT come out, everyone's like, yeah, but it could only write a sentence. And yes. Now mathematicians are scratching their heads saying, did that just solve 10 of the most pressing open mathematical problems we've just had and we haven't been able to solve despite PhDs working on this for decades? So I think science fiction is becoming a reality, but it's happening faster than most experts expected. And I think the world is just not yet ready to grapple with the impacts.
1: I know it's both terrifying and fascinating. I'm not sure if there's an English word. Is there an English word for being both terrified and fascinated at the same time?
0: Good question. We need to ask AI.
1: I have to leave it there. Janet Egan, thank you so much for your help.
0: Thanks for having me.
1: Janet Egan, Deputy Director of the Technology and National Security Program at a bipartisan think tank in Washington, D.C. And I think the word I was looking for was awesome, a combination of fear and amazement.
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1: Not far away from Alison Alexander. And then after the news, we'll check in with Kat Feeney, who'll be here live and in person from 12:30 this morning. This afternoon, Kat Feeney will be here, but she'll be talking with me very shortly.
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4: 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Driving a police car and stabbed by a prostitute with a bloodful syringe.
2: Conversations this morning from 11 on 612 ABC Brisbane.
1: It's 27 minutes past 10. This morning, a whole number of people have come up and said, have I missed Alison? Is Alison on yet? When's Alison on? Well, I can tell you that Alison Alexander is here now a little bit early. Alison, lovely to see you. Thank you for joining me a bit earlier.
5: Lovely to see you too, Steve.
1: And I'm not quite sure. We got a microphone. Let's see if we can turn the microphone. Try it now.
5: Okay.
1: There, we've got you now. That's it. We've got you now. Thank you.
5: It's great to see you. It's lovely to be here at the ECHA. But it's also a very special day for you, Steve. Happy birthday. And of all the cakes to bring you, I've brought you a carrot cake. We're a bit over carrots at the moment with Craig Zonka, but it had to be a carrot cake for your birthday.
1: I'm very honoured.
5: And
1: who blabbed? I didn't tell anyone.
5: Oh, for goodness sake, you don't think that keeps a secret? Not amongst girls, anyway.
1: Thank you.
5: And a little gift of something that I know you will like.
1: Very kind of you. Thank you very much.
5: But, yeah, and a working day, a busy day for you on your birthday.
1: Correct. correct?
5: Yeah, you're correct. Flying through the morning. But no, we're in for some wonderful tastes when I get to talk through what's coming up, because here at the Ekka, there's lots of familiar food, but there's all sorts of things to discover as well. And I've been on a bit of a discovery this morning.
1: I should mention that already I've sampled the delights of the Country Women's Association kitchen, who are open and cooking hamburgers, and I've just had a delicious, healthy, fresh hamburger, courtesy of you. So thank you very much.
5: Well, it's nice to be able to get something that is healthy, is made to order, and is, you know, lovely fresh ingredients. And certainly the CWA do that well.
1: What time do they open of a morning? Are they open for breakfast? For radio announcer breakfast?
5: Yes, they are. They're open for workers to come in a bit earlier than the opening time of 9 o'clock.
1: Right, so they're in the main arena underneath the main stand.
5: The John McDonald stand.
1: John McDonald stand.
5: And they're underneath that. And they've been there for a long time, so they're easy to find. And a good cuppa and a scone in there.
1: They wouldn't have been here for 150 years.
5: Oh, no, nothing like that. But, of course, with the redoing of the grounds, we'll find them elsewhere next year, but we'll wait for next year to come for that.
1: Well, it's very lovely of you to bring me a birthday cake and a gift. Let's find out what's happening in the world. We'll come back with Alison in just a moment. It's 10:30. Let's go to news headlines with Will Murray. Will, good morning again.
6: Good morning, Stephen. Happy birthday. New South Wales police say remains found in a suitcase in the state's southern tablelands are not human. Police were called to a remote road near Owellan, east of Canberra, after a suitcase was discovered and opened by a passerby. Police initially advised they believed the remains were human and possibly those of a woman. Hume Police District Commander Superintendent Linda Bradbury says police are yet to determine what the remains are. A crime scene has been declared overnight after a house fire in North Queensland. The blaze broke out at an address near the Bruce Highway in Bowen just before midnight. Crews arrived to find the property fully engulfed in flames. Surrounding residents were evacuated, but no one was hurt. After months of US military strikes on Iran, sanctions and a blockade, President Donald Trump says his administration is watching economic pressure mount on Iran. Mr. Trump has told online publication Axios that his administration is low-keying it and only semi-negotiating with Iran. In a brief phone call, he's also quoted as saying Iran has huge inflation and no money. Iranian officials have said direct talks won't resume with the US until certain conditions are met. And international soccer icon Lionel Messi has attended his father's funeral in Argentina after he died at the age of 68. Jorge Messi acted as his son's agent and occasionally his manager. Messi Sr. first introduced his son to football at the age of 4. I'll have a full bulletin at 11 o'clock.
1: Good on you, mate. Thank you very much, Will Murray. This is 612 ABC Brisbane, broadcasting live from the Ekka. Talking with Kat Feeney in just a moment, but if you think you have an eye for art, you want to have a go at painting or drawing, 612 ABC Brisbane is calling on artists like you to get creative for the 612 Faces of Brisbane portrait competition. It's a bit like the Bradleys without the Bradley, essentially, except it's even better. It's the Lorettas, much to her embarrassment, which goes to testament to her humble character. We're asking you to do a drawing, a painting, a portrait of any kind of Loretta Ryan, one half of our 612 ABC Brisbane breakfast team. Whether you're a professional artist or a weekend sketcher, no matter your skill level, we'd love to see you have a go and do a portrait of Loretta Ryan for the 612 Faces of Brisbane Portrait Competition. For any information, all you have to do is text the word portrait to 0467 922 612. And we can't wait to see the many faces that you create of Loretta Ryan.
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1: Kat Feeney. You'll be here, I think, in person 12:30 this afternoon, Kat.
9: That's right, Stephen. Yeah, I'm looking forward to beetling on down from the ABC HQ at Southbank to join you and everyone else having such a great time, it seems, at the Ecker. I was there over the weekend, Steve, so I've already had my first of many strawberry sundaes. And I'm just wondering, when it comes to experiences that you can only get at the show, you've got a strawberry sundae, but what else, Steve? Because I know you can get your show bags online these days, though there's nothing that quite compares with lining up for a birdie beetle bag at the Ecker. Your Dagwood dogs, I guess they're kind of everywhere as well, but there is something about getting one from the show. So I'll be really interested to hear from your listener this afternoon, as well as some of the wonderful folk turning out for the show today, about those experiences that you look forward to because they only happen. They only happen at the Ecker. But Steve, we'll be talking about some serious stuff as well, your health. There are some new guidelines concerning prostate cancer in Australia. This could really change the way you go about screening yourself or someone in your family for prostate cancer. The onus is back on general practitioners. But what exactly has changed, and why do people from the age of 45 now start to think about their risks of prostate cancer, Stephen? Plus, you'll be hearing about the dog competition at the show. Yes, I am a cat, but I am keen to go to the dogs this week, Stephen. I'm hoping to speak with some of our most agile canines in Queensland. I can't wait.
1: Looking forward to it, Kat. Thanks very much. Kat Feeney will be here live and in person 12:30 this afternoon. Same location, right in front of the coffee stand. We've got tables and chairs you can take a load off, right around the corner from the bathroom facilities. Everything you need right here from 12:30 today.
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1: Alison Alexander in just a moment. But one of the great things about the Ecker is it brings people together of all ages and generations. 612 ABC Brisbane reporter Matt Hepworth headed out into the showgrounds where he met 97-year-old Irene Savage.
10: My name is Irene Savage and I live at Wilston now.
11: Irene, what brings you to the Ecker this year?
10: I come as often as I come every year.
11: How many years have you been coming?
10: Well, I came to Brisbane to work when I was 16.
1: Thank you for coming.
10: From Jericho out in Longreach, near Longreach. And I came 1945. I was born 29, so you can gauge how old I am. And I wore new shoes, and did I regret that? I've never worn new shoes since to anywhere.
11: Well, it looks like you're sporting so much more comfortable shoes today.
10: Got more sense now. It was a dress-up affair. We all had to have a new dress to come to the exhibition. And everyone dressed, and Auntie would dress up in a hat and the gloves, and everything was just perfect before they'd even catch the tram to come to the exhibition. And down, I remember down in an alley, I thought I'd be squashed to death. Sideshow Alley. It just was all the hordes of people, but I'd never seen so many people all my life. And they all squashed through underneath trees. I couldn't understand why they didn't pick a better place to go to.
11: So, Irene, what's on your bucket list while you're here today?
10: Oh, just to come. I've just been to the Spinners and Weavers to see what they're doing now. And I'm very interested in the arts and crafts. And then I'll go to the fine arts. I hope it's still in the pavilion where I last saw it. They haven't changed it. And then we used to have Brown Hall's Tasmanian potato chips. We'd all sit there and have some chips. I don't think there's those, but I'd like some chips this time.
11: I reckon we can wrangle up some chips for you.
1: Irene Savage with Maddie Hepworth here at the Ecker.
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1: Together with Queensland food fellow and food consultant Alison Alexander, who has been surveying the different food options and the different key food features of the Ecker. She's already brought me a hamburger from the Country Women's Association. She's brought me a birthday cake, which is going to be fun to take home on the motorcycle. So what for you is a standout here, Alison, when it comes to some of the food presentations?
5: Oh, I think it's the building we're in. You know, this building, which is the outside of the Ecker, is the conference centre, but it's the agricultural hall. And then upstairs, it's the arts and crafts and so on. But there is so much in here. And I've only been in this building and across the road at the Woolworths Pavilion. And that's as far as I've got so far. Mm. And in that, I've seen so much. I started in the Woolworths Pavilion this morning, and I poked my head into the Royal Queensland Cooking Stage. And Dominic Rizzo looks after that for the whole of the Ecca and does lots of cooking demonstrations and so on. And she uses Queensland primary produce and cooks with, whether it's something that is meaty or vegetable or fruit, any and all of those things. And she works with DPI in sourcing quite a lot of that produce. And if anyone's coming out on Wednesday, Matt Galinsky, who's a great proponent of Queensland produce on the cooking stage, will be here cooking as well. But I think the opportunity there to see how the produce is used, see how it's cooked, and they're doing tastings as well.
1: Speaking of tastings, I should really interrupt. We finally got to taste a white strawberry.
5: Yes.
1: I was quite surprised.
5: They don't look as if they're going to taste like a strawberry, but they do, don't they?
1: Yes. Yeah, it was sweet. It was quite delicious.
5: I think your eyes deceive you a bit because we're so used to, you know, our eyes tell us what we're going to eat.
1: Yes.
5: And that's sort of the reverse. But, you know, that shows up the great development of our research stations that are here in Queensland and the work that they're doing. And that's just another one of trying to find another variety of something to bring to us, the consumers. And it's terrific. Now, I also found in the Woolworths Pavilion a very well-known brand of coffee here in southeast Queensland particularly, and they've just put in their own bakehouse in Thompson Street in Bowen Hills, and this is one of their brand-new pastries I've brought you, and it's called a bow tie. Now, how good is that? It's very reminiscent of those lovely southern Italian Sicilian pastries.
1: It looks like a bow tie.
5: It looks like a bow tie. It's actually the craftsmanship to actually make that. I couldn't make that in a heartbeat. It's excellent. And it's got a lovely creme patissiere in the centre of it, so it's... Oh, no wonder they serve it with coffee, because it's just perfect. So that's over in the Woolies Pavilion. But then looking at that prize Queensland produce, one of the things that the RNA does and does very well, and it's held well before the Ecker, are their dairy and their meat competitions. And in the meat, it's predominantly beef and lamb, and into different categories, whether it's Wagyu or not. And I've got here, right outside where we are in this pavilion, this is called the Plaza outside
1: okay,
5: here,
1: yes.
5: And there's a whole lot of food venues there. And
1: they fired up their barbecues in their ovens early this morning.
5: Look at that. You've got beautiful lamb chops, sausages, lovely steak and so on. So that's your lunch, Steve, just sitting there. So you've
1: so I had a burger for breakfast, I've got lamb chops for lunch.
5: Exactly, exactly. But you've got a few things in between. But wandering around the agricultural hall, I mean, if you're bringing children to the Ecker, you really must bring them in here because there is so much fun for them to have. Just nearby to here is the wool workshop. And that's where children can take some wool. They can card it, they can spin it, they can learn the process, not just looking at it, looking at somebody else doing, but feeling it and having the experience of it. And then I was really intrigued. They've actually got some weaving looms set up. And I watched a little girl and she actually wove about an inch of fabric and putting the different pieces of wool yarn through and being shown how to push it and firm it up and so on. All of those pieces of woven cloth, which it is, are being joined together. And it is just this riotous mix of colours. It would make the most wonderful rug or throw over a sofa. But they've already got quite a lot. By the end of the Echo, they're going to have enough to cover the walls of a house, I suspect. But it's really interesting to see as an adult. Kids will love that, so make sure you go to the wall workshop. But you've been talking so much over the recent months, in particular about honey.
1: Yeah, very concerned, but quite frankly, very concerned
5: very
1: about
5: concerned.
1: What's happening for apiarists or beekeepers. Yes.
5: I'm still looking for the bees in my garden because they've absolutely disappeared.
1: Mm.
5: But we heard that the beekeepers were not going to be at the Echo, but I can tell you they are.
1: Okay.
5: And they've still got their show bag, they've got their honey on tasting, and one of yours and my favourite things is the honey popcorn. So that'll be the dessert after your lunch.
1: It's addictive, be warned. It's highly addictive.
5: It is. Mm. And my all-time favourite honey is the Yapunya honey, which comes only from three river systems in southwest Queensland. It is the Yapunya tree has grown nowhere else. And it's got the most beautiful flavour. I brought you back some from Quilpy last year.
1: It's all gone, by the way. There's none of it left.
5: Oh, well, here's another little jar. But they've got the Yapunya honey, and you never find that in a shop, never.
1: Mm.
5: It's a very unusual honey to be able to access. So I encourage anyone to go there and get the Yapunya while they've got it. I only bought a little jar for you. I was a bit stingy, but they've got big ones as well.
1: Stingy, I'm overwhelmed, Alison, by your kindness and generosity.
5: No, not at all. But the other thing that got me in a lot were the robots. Now, last year I encountered a robotic dog, and he's here again this year. And when I say dog, I mean he's above my knee height. He's a sizeable dog, but a robot. And I mean, that's just fascinating to see this thing loping around and turning its head and all of that business. But
1: a little disconcerting, I found it when I first saw him.
5: Yes, exactly.
1: I mean, a machine that has the same movements as an animal.
5: Well, I wanted to say who's in charge here.
1: Yes.
5: And it wasn't me.
1: Yes.
5: Which was a bit sad.
1: Yes.
5: But there's also another thing called RoboCamp, school holiday workshops. And this is run by Bot Builders Robotics. And there's a wonderful display they've got and also a hands-on area. I had fun with somebody else and we had a robot each. And basically it was like dodgem cars. We had to bash each other up. That's probably not how they would describe it, but that's what we were doing.
1: Right.
5: Which was enormous fun for me. I can't imagine how much fun that would be for a 12-year-old. But there also, if you go into the agricultural hall on the ground floor, but go to the back section, there's just a myriad of places there that have just one lot of educational information after another. A lot of it coming back to agriculture, not all, but a lot of it. If it's not agricultural product, then usually it's something that is used in agriculture, used on the farm. And, of course, robots now, as we know, are used extensively in farm use in various ways. But it's really lovely. And then there was also a thing called Vote for a Goat. And there were these wonderful goats that have been hand-painted. And I don't know, there's about a dozen or 15 of them. And you can vote.
1: Sorry. A living goat, a live goat?
5: No.
1: Okay.
5: No, I must say it's a stationary goat.
1: Thank you.
5: Probably cement or something. But they're hand painted and they're fun. But there's the story of goats there. So it's a nice mix of how to get your message across. And
1: apparently we do sell goats to the Middle East.
5: Oh.
1: Apparently.
5: Absolutely.
1: It's like selling snow to Eskimos, like kind of thing, you know.
5: Well, maybe they can't grow enough of them.
1: Right.
5: Because goat meat is a highly desirable meat all around the world. And I've just found a new butcher for goat meat here in Brisbane, which I'm excited about because I love using goat meat. And sometimes it's not the easiest meat to find. But when you do, my goodness, it's wonderful. And then right next door to here, where the ABC is a big extensive area of Brookfield Gardens. And you can go in there and pot up, whether it's a lovely, I've got a beautiful patio tomato here that I could take home and put into a pot. or into the garden, but you can have herbs or flowers, vegetables, whatever, and you take home a lovely potted plant, all free of charge, which is terrific. Oh, in fact, I've just found I've got two tomatoes. I've got double my value there. But, you know, it's just on and on, these lovely things to... Some of them are hands-on, but it's all a learning exercise. And I think some of us who are my age will remember those wonderful fruit and vegetable displays that used to be really the core of the agricultural hall.
1: You still see the fruit display that the schools have done inside there when you walk into the ag education building. When you walk in on the left, I saw a

0: there early
1: That's right.
0: this morning, yeah.
1: Well, they used to be put together by the districts.
0: Right.
1: And so you would have Redlands or Lockyer Valley or whatever. And slowly that's faded out. And the schools and the Girl Guides and organisations like that have picked up. And they're now doing the displays. And truly, the work in there is fantastic, Steve. You know, to stand and look at the individual components as well as just the overall design. I could spend quite a while there.
0: Something strangely reassuring about seeing that. Now, whether it's sort of tradition being carried on down through the decades or whether it's just sort of it is that expression of abundance and provision, who knows what, but it is strangely reassuring in some way, I think.
1: I agree with you. I also think it's a great educational tool to have the students put that together and know that that produce comes from that region. So it's another lesson.
0: Mm.
1: And right next door to that is the pineapple growers' stand, and they're crushing fresh pineapple juice, proper, just pineapples, that's it. And there's a very interesting pineapple...
0: Not pineapple concentrate, actual pineapples.
1: No, and the pineapples are Queensland grown. How lovely. There's a whole lot of boxes of pineapples that are being judged. When I came in on Saturday, they hadn't been judged. So I'm going to go back and have a look because I chose my winning one. I wonder if I got the blue ribbon or not. I haven't a clue. And there's a very interesting pineapple tree. I know, pineapples don't grow on trees, but there's one there that you've got to come and have a look
0: at. I don't believe it. I mean, I've picked pineapples in my youth, and it's hard, hot, dirty work. There were never
1: spiky.
0: Any trees that spiky had gloves, and the gloves didn't last long.
1: That's right.
0: And you got, I think it's Derris dust all through you.
1: Yes, yes.
0: But there was no trees, Alison. There is no such thing as a pineapple tree.
1: Well, there is a pineapple tree there. There really is.
0: It sounds like a Dr. Seuss tale.
1: Oh, yeah, it is a bit. Yeah. But it's fun to see, and it's actually very cleverly done. Someone who's got very good artistic ability put that together. As I said at the beginning, I've only come to two pavilions and I really haven't seen all that's in those. I still haven't got to the animals. I did watch Jenny Woodward last night with, a baby goat in one arm and a baby lamb in the other. Oh, Jenny, that was fantastic. How she managed it, I don't know. It was brilliant.
0: You know, in our house, we can't imagine the Yekka without Jenny Woodward holding a baby lamb.
1: I agree, yeah. And then she had the donkeys, so it was great. But, later on today, I'll get over and have a look at the animals and see what's there. And then there's the wood chop. The Yekka wouldn't be the Yekka without wood chop.
0: Mm.
1: I had a bacon and egg burger from the CWA early this morning, and I was watching some of the horses being judged. And I love watching the horses because the attention to detail in the grooming of them is just beautiful.
0: Yeah. They did the thoroughbred judging today, didn't they?
1: Well, one little pony did not want to behave, and my heart went out to its owner.
0: Right.
1: The other one was absolute perfection. Well, guess which one got the blue ribbon?
0: Yeah.
1: There was no guessing. But, it's there's something... I think the show, it's 150 years old, and there's some lovely parts of it that are so familiar. And the centre ring is one of those, definitely. But then every year they've got a surprise for us. They've got something new, something different. I haven't seen what the hideous toy is going to be this year, or there'll be a strange hat or a mask or something. I haven't seen people walking around with those yet, but that'll be fun, you know. Sideshow Alley, I'll leave others to go there. But, it'll be crowded and lots of fun, of course, as well. The animals are my next stop.
0: So, for me, the Yekka is actually greater than the sum of its parts because it represents connection with history, connection with something deeper, past generations, old ways. In my mind, that's actually the substance of the Yekka. How about yourself?
1: I think you've tapped on something very important there, and I haven't even mentioned the first floor of this building, which is where the cookery is and the arts and crafts. Now, those quilts
0: I ducked up this morning.
1: Just breathtaking. Mm. They really are. And by the way, there's the ABC quilt, which is at one end of the building, so make sure people, who are coming, that they go and have a look at
0: that. This is done by the Queensland Spinners.

0: and weavers and fibre
1: put it together.
0: Right, okay.
1: But listeners sent in their individual squares.
0: Yeah.
1: And so it's a real mixture of what people... that each square had to be something representative of the ECHA. And it's fascinating to see what, you know, how they've done that. But, of course, that's where the preserves are, and that's always my main interest. And tomorrow, anyone coming out here, make sure you're around in the afternoon for the judging of Queensland in a Jar. Because we had enough controversy last year. Hopefully this year it'll go smoothly.
0: You know who snuck up early this morning before we went to air was the Attorney-General, Deb Frecklington.
1: Yes, yes. And she, very kindly, is going to be one of our official judges tomorrow.
0: Okay.
1: And I'm looking forward to that. So there'll be three of us judging, which will be great. But I think, though, that the, you know, those amazing cake creations that, you know, I just shake my head and think, how on earth could somebody possibly do that?
0: Yeah.
1: And the skill involved in that. I mean, that's years and years of learning how to do that. And then, of course, there's something as basic as a pikelet or a scone. But the difference between the blue ribbon and all the others is huge. And it's a real test of not just skill, but I think stamina. Keep having a go at it. Keep coming back. And I've found that in the preserves, for instance, there were certain names that when they come in, they don't necessarily get a ribbon. But 5-6 years later, they're still having a go and they are getting a ribbon.
0: Yeah.
1: And that was...
0: So the skill has developed, they've grown, they've polished.
1: And they've looked at what it is to compete.
0: Yeah.
1: You know, and in some classes, Steve, how you make something for competition is different to how you might just make it. A marmalade, for instance. You and I might just chop up an orange pretty roughly and make a marmalade. Now, it'll have good flavour, but that won't get you a blue ribbon. We've got to take a lot more trouble with peeling off the rind, slicing it very thinly. Some people will actually use a razor blade to slice it super fine. Well, when that shows up in the jar, it's just exquisite.
0: Mm.
1: That's the blue ribbon winning, you know. And but I, you know, really take my hat off to anyone who goes to the trouble of making, baking, whatever, and entering. It's great.
0: I really appreciate all the trouble you've gone to give us your eyes and what you've seen and some of the specialties. And I'm excited to find out that the Queensland Honeybees, or the beekeeper stand, is here with show bags and that addictive popcorn. Alison, thank you very, very much.
1: Not at all. It's been lovely to be here. Thank you. And a very happy birthday.
0: Thank you very much. Alison Alexander on 612 ABC Brisbane.

0: John Denver on 612 ABC Brisbane, also known as Charlie Cameron's theme song for the Brisbane Lions, nearly 11 o'clock.
1: Everything Brisbane. It's where you live.
2: Well, my memories are growing up locally. 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
1: It's where your passions lie.
3: Place where my shoulders can drop. He loves it here. It's like coming home.
1: 612 ABC Brisbane.
4: Good morning. Will Murray with ABC News. New South Wales police have confirmed remains found inside a suitcase south of Goulburn are not human. Two members of the public alerted police yesterday afternoon after discovering the remains near bushland on Walgan Road at O'Allen. Commander of the Hume Police District, Superintendent Linda Bradbury, says police have confirmed this morning that the remains are not human.
5: We can confirm that the remains found at O'Allen Ford Road, O'Allen yesterday, are now identified as not being human. So some good news here that we don't have a suspicious death of a human on our hands.
4: The federal opposition leader says the Prime Minister should make a personal apology over comments he made about a gift from his Japanese counterpart. In an interview last month, Anthony Albanese made remarks about melons given to him by Prime Minister Sane Takaichi while also making hand gestures in front of his chest. In a column in The Australian, Japan's former Australian ambassador, Shingo Yamagami, suggests Mr. Albanese mocked the leader, an interpretation the government denies. Angus Taylor says a personal apology is owed.
6: Comments were beneath the office of Prime Minister. They were insulting, and the Prime Minister should make a personal apology. He's done it through a statement. I mean, the hypocrisy of Labor and the Prime Minister on this topic knows no bounds.
4: Conservationists say urgent measures are needed to be taken now to protect native animals from the deadly H5 bird flu. More than 200 cases have been confirmed across the country, and the outbreak is expected to spread further. Experts are calling for vaccination campaigns for wild bird populations and even taking some endangered native animals into captivity to protect them. Deakin University ecologist Professor Ewan Ritchie says mass mortality events are likely.
7: We'll need to emotionally prepare ourselves. We're going to see large numbers of animals dying, birds and mammals, and that includes in our cities and our regional towns. And I think that's a really important message that we need to all take care of each other. Watch out for each other's mental health and well-being, because it's going to be really quite stressful.
4: The Queensland Government has announced a new six-year initiative set to boost support for the state's veteran population. The Veterans and Veterans Family Strategy is focused on education and employment and health and housing, and is aimed at improving outcomes and opportunities for servicemen and women returning to the community. Premier David Crisafulli says it's been finalised after 11 consultation sessions with veterans across Queensland.
8: We were the only state that didn't have a strategy for veterans, and today we're righting that wrong. But we're also taking it to the next level in making it focus not just on those who served, but those who helped them to serve.
4: The federal government is hoping to get the states and territories to agree to a new national set of standards for men's behaviour programs. The programs are seen as a key component of the current strategy to prevent violence against women. But experts say the quality can be mixed. CEO of No to Violence, Philip Ripper, is calling for a considered approach.
9: We do need to invest proper resources into developing evidence-based programs that can tackle a range of different behaviours and a range of different motivations from a range of different men. So we need a far broader suite of interventions than we do at the moment.
4: Italian divers have discovered a Roman-era shipwreck off the coast of Sicily.

0: Sicily that's believed to be more than 2,000 years old. Specialist police divers have found the ship around 46 metres deep after a tip-off from fishermen. Italy's culture minister, Alessandro Giulli, has hailed the wreck as one of the most important underwater archaeological discoveries of recent years. He says it dates from the 2nd or 1st century BC. And in sport, the PNG Chiefs have secured the signing of premiership-winning Penrith winger Brian To'o ahead of their inaugural season in 2028. The 27-year-old has agreed to a 3-year deal with the expansion club, joining the likes of Jerome Luai, Alex Johnson and Connor Watson. To the weather now, and there's a strong wind warning for Sunshine Coast waters, Moreton Bay and Gold Coast waters. A vigorous cold front and associated cloud band sweeps over southeastern Queensland today before pushing offshore by the evening. Cairns, a mostly sunny top of 29, Bundaberg, showers and 26, Mount Isa, sunny and 25. Brisbane, showers developing today and a top of 25 degrees, the Gold Coast, showers and 23, Sunshine Coast, showers and a top of 25 degrees. 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
10: At 28, Olivia Ong had the world at her feet. She'd recently qualified as a doctor, the profession she'd always dreamed of, and she was married to a man she loved, and they were busy building their future together. Then one spring afternoon, everything changed. Olivia now refers to herself as a walking paraplegic, and if that sounds a contradiction to you, then you need to listen to Olivia's quite extraordinary story. Her book is called Back on My Feet, From Doctor to Patient. Hi, Olivia.
11: Thanks for having me, Sarah.
10: Singapore was home for you as a kid. Tell me what you love to visit at the Singapore Science Centre.
11: Yeah, I just recall many expeditions to the Singapore Science Centre as a kid. Our school tend to actually have a lot of field trips to the Singapore Science Centre because, you know, it's Singapore and academia is a topmost priority. So I just remember when every time I go in there, I'm just so fascinated by the human body, not just the nervous system. I mean, the nervous system is beautiful, so intricate, so fascinating. And, you know, the heart, lungs, I think that's how my love for medicine started. I was just fascinated with the human body and how awesome the creator has created something so wonderful. And yeah, so I think that was the starting point of my desire to do medicine in the long term.
10: How did George Clooney help cement that vision for you, Olivia?
11: Awesome. Speaking of George, I grew up watching ER. ER was a big part of my teens. And at that time, I remember the theme song was maybe my anchor song. Every time I hear it, I get really motivated and I'll really, you know, get really focused on studying. You know, George Clooney was one of many characters. There was Noah Wiley as well. There was Anthony Greens and many others. And I think Noah Wiley is acting in a show called The Pit. Very good show, very real as well. But I think George Clooney, you know, he was a really cool doctor. And I think what is the beautiful thing about ER is that the doctors are not just doctors. Patients and doctors have really formed strong connections, and you know, patients bring narratives, bring stories. It's actually human storytelling authentically coming out at its best. So I think they really had a good script writer.
10: It doesn't hurt that George looks like George looks too.
11: Exactly, I mean, and George, you know, still looks like George.
10: What about your mum and dad? Were they involved in medicine?
11: Every Asian parent have a secret desire for their kids to be either a doctor, a lawyer or an engineer, at least in Singapore. But, you know, they don't overtly say that. But I know deep down they do want that. But they were not very overly overbearing in the sense that they allowed me to study at my own pace. They don't put too much pressure on me. If I didn't get good grades, they wouldn't actually say, oh, you are terrible. They wouldn't criticize me like that. It's actually my own self criticizing my results, my performance, being a high achiever and a perfectionist who just wants everything to be perfect. That I grew up like that. And

0: the environment, school environment was definitely 100% reflecting all of that, because our teachers will kind of pit us against each other, like a competition, a bit like Hunger Games, you know, they pit us all against each other. And if we don't do well, we'll get shamed. And that's very typical Asian culture in schools. I think not just Singapore, many other Asian schools in Asian countries were probably very, very similar in those days. So yeah, so I think I grew up being very self-critical, and sometimes I'll just criticize myself even before the teacher criticizes me. I think it was like a safety protection mechanism. My nervous system was just trying to protect me really, really well at that time.
1: Why did you choose Melbourne when it came time to go to medical school?
0: It was interesting because at that time, my grandparents, they were also permanent residents of Australia, and they had a property in Melbourne. They were staying in Wheelers Hill. It was a beautiful house that overlooks Mount Dandenong. So I've been to Australia a couple of times before I actually moved permanently for medical school in 1999. But I was just fascinated how it's so peaceful, so quiet. The milk tasted so good. The chocolates were awesome. Ice cream was so tasty, especially the rainbow ice cream. I was fascinated by the rainbow ice cream. Yeah, every time I come to Australia, I always tell my dad, can I eat the rainbow ice cream thingy? They don't have it in Singapore at all.
1: And what helped you fit into this new country, this new culture? How did you go about making friends here?
0: Yeah, I think like-minded people do tend to attract each other. In my cohort, there were a lot of medical students who are also from Singapore and Malaysia. And of course, naturally, we'll bond over like our similar cultures. And I think food was the main thing we bonded over, because it'll be like, do you miss the laksa? We go, yeah, let's go to the city. And that's how we all started hanging out and being friends. It's just because we miss home, we miss the food. And then we started talking about life, talking about school, talking about graduation and many, many different things about medical school.
1: Church was an important part of your life in Singapore and here as well.
0: Definitely. Church is something that I grew up in Singapore. And maybe perhaps when I was a kid, it was felt like more like obligation that I had to go to church, because my parents went on Sundays. And of course, we'll be dragged along, me and my brothers, to Sunday school. And it's only until a bit later, maybe in my teens, then I started to probably read the Bible from a different lens, different perspective, lots of different stories in the Bible and with different themes and different teachings and learning. So I think the Bible was very fascinating from that regard, because it was like the book of wisdom at its best.
1: Tell me about the young man you met at church in Melbourne.
0: I remember that day very clearly, because it was probably about 3 or 4 months into my internship, and I was an intern in Ballarat-based hospital. Ballarat it's in country, Victoria. And I didn't know anyone except the interns. That was it. They were my friends. And it was just a chance meeting where, another friend of mine dragged me to that particular church. And I attended that service. And then I saw this young man, quiet, stacking chairs, just, doing an act of service. And there was something about, that person that struck me out. It wasn't like love at first sight. It was just more like I was just like impressed by how his heart, this person is just stacking the chairs. No one told him to do it, and he just did it out of his own good heart. So that really kind of impressed me. And our mutual friend introduced me to my now husband, John. That was when I first met John. I was very shy. I don't like making eye contact. I'm very shy with boys. And I'll tend to, I think John does this a lot better than I do, the impression. I will just look away and say, hi, John. And I will not have eye contact. And he found that really hilarious.
1: Had he come from a similar background to you?
0: Yeah, he's from Kota Kinabalu, Malaysia. And Malaysia and Singapore historically have been friends and rivals at the same time because of our history together. So Singapore broke away from Malaysia in 1965, being an independent nation. So there's a bit of rivalry in there, but John and I will always try to outsmart each other by saying, this food is from Malaysia. Oh, this is from Singapore. So we get a bit competitive with our home countries.
1: How did beginning a relationship with John change your plans as a doctor?
0: I think before I met John, I was very

0: good 3 months because at that time I was meant to go to Singapore. Unfortunately, we had this thing called SARS epidemic, which led to a lot of deaths, unfortunately. But that meant that I had to find an elective quickly in Melbourne, and the Alfred Hospital neurosurgery team was more than happy to accommodate me. And I get to scrub in and watch all these fascinating surgeries where I see the human brain opened up and like, and everything. I was just like gobsmacked that there was, people are so brave. It felt like carpentry. And also like I could actually see the brain and the different nerves. It was very cool. And I decided that I'm going to be a neurosurgeon. But I didn't realize that being a neurosurgeon, it's like being married to your career. There's no time for to have any relationship. That's it. That is your relationship, is neurosurgery. When I got together with John, I realized, you know, true love only comes once upon a time. But things like neurosurgery, it can wait, or it's not that important. And eventually I found something, you know, a different specialty that really suited my personality. And that's how I think everything happens for a reason. And when one door closes, another door opens.
1: So you moved into rehabilitation. How was that approach different from what you'd studied in medicine or how you'd thought about medicine before then?
0: Yeah. Throughout medical school, it's very biomedical, meaning that it's about diagnosis. It's like you have like glioblastoma of the brain and this, that. It's very concrete diagnosis. But rehabilitation medicine was a little bit different in a sense that it looks at the whole person in the centerpiece of healthcare. And we look at the biopsychosocial model. I was fascinated. I was like, what is this? I didn't learn it. Well, I did learn a little bit in med school, but it just went through one ear and went across to the other ear. Basically, the biopsychosocial model, which I even apply it on myself sometimes, it means bio, things that happen biologically. It could be, you know, let's say I'm a pain physician, so a particular pain condition, or it could be a dysregulated nervous system. That means that you either come in quite fried nervous system, meaning that you're edgy and you're like irritable, or you're numb and dissociated. So I think biology is not just diagnosis, it's also where the nervous system is at. Psycho means the psychological factors that impact one person's day-to-day living or function. For example, it would be like the mental well-being of someone, whether they're anxious, they're depressed, they've got PTSD, or they're going through burnout. It all falls under the psychological bit. And then there's the social bit, because every human is in society, and there's social factors also impacting on their on their function or participation in society. There'll be things like, are they, what kind of work do they do? Are they a mom? Are they a dad? Do they have parents? Do they have young kids? It's really important for me to tease out all these things when I ask my patients, because they have a life, right? My patients don't just come and see me, I have pain here. They have a life too, and all of that. So I take all of this into consideration.
1: So seeing a patient as a whole person more in this specialty. How busy, though, was life as a registrar for you?
0: Yeah, registrar life was really busy because you're kind of in between that junior doctor stage and you have to sit lots of exams to become a fellow, and that's not even consultant yet. So I think the juggle is very real between working full-time and studying full-time. It was very stressful. That's why I didn't have kids when I was a registrar.
1: My guest on Conversations today is Dr. Olivia Ong, who's talking about how she became a walking paraplegic. Mm. So you're in this really busy period in your life. Were you doubting yourself at all, Olivia, you know, as you've sort of moved from your medical school into being a registrar in a hospital?
0: Yeah, I think I reflected on me at that time. Yes, so I think at that time I was very highly critical. I think that was the peak period of my self-criticism because I wanted to prove that I really had this strong ambition to be a consultant. In fact, I think I was the youngest registrar in the whole cohort. So I was very ambitious. Like the moment a job opportunity came up, I resigned from another hospital and took that position because I wanted to enter the program really early on. And that reflected my desire to just be at the top. And to me, I think at that time, success means being at the top, not knowing that what that entails later on. But the top has its, when you reach that kind of success, there's usually a lot of things that you have to sacrifice. Mm. I think at that time, which I didn't realize, was burnout was starting to creep in. But at that time in 2006, who knows about burnout? I thought that everyone was just exhausted in 2006.

0: 6 or 7 from medicine. I thought that my friend's tired faces were normal. You know, there were a lot of, in my time, there were a lot of, quite a number of doctors who committed suicide, sadly. But we didn't think much of, sadly, we didn't think much of it. We go, oh, we just passed, oh, you know, they were depressed. And then we all kind of moved on. Very sad. When I think about it, I feel really sad right now.
1: So by the time September 2008 rolled around, you were working hard, really committing yourself, but feeling these kind of creeping signs of burnout, as you describe it. On the afternoon of Wednesday the 10th, you and a friend arrived at another hospital for as part of your training. Tell me what happened next. What do you remember?
0: What I can recall is that my friend and I were standing in the hospital car park and we were waiting for our friend Joanne to join us. So it's just like that's what girls do, right? We just stand around, talk to each other, and we wait for someone else to go, hey, how's it going? We're here. Come and join us. That's what we do all the time, right? Out of the corner of my eye, I saw this car in the disabled parking spot, ironically. The car was not normal in the sense that it was revving. That's not normal when a car revs like that. Even as someone like me, who is not very good with, obviously, car things, I'm like, oh, that's something that's not quite right with this car. Why is it revving so much? I think in the middle of that thought, why is the car revving so much, is when it all happened. That car reversed back uncontrollably and hit me and my colleague at high speed. And then both of us were hurled into the sky and I crashed to the ground. So did my colleague as well.
1: Were you conscious through all of this?
0: Yeah. I don't know whether it's a blessing or this that I was conscious, but I was very conscious. I didn't have a head injury, so I knew everything that happened. In fact, because I was quite traumatized, I remembered I become really hyper-focused. I remember every single details, like the smell of the eucalyptus trees. I saw how fluffy the clouds were, how blue the sky was as I was lying on my left shoulder, because that's where I landed, was lying in a fetal position on my left. And I could take in all the noises and the sights where all the doctors and nurses were rushing out, and I heard a cold blew. It all happened actually really quickly, within minutes. And I guess the good thing about having an accident or having an injury in a hospital is you have immediate medical attention.
1: Were you registering pain at that point?
0: After I took in all these details is when I went, oh. And it happened really quickly, probably a few minutes later, I went, oh, that really hurts my back. And as you know, I started self-triaging. I think this is how doctors cope with trauma. And that's, I think, how I dealt with trauma. I started triaging myself, going, oh, you know, I could see all these clouds and I could see people. That means I didn't have a head injury, because people with head injuries don't remember things. And then I started moving my arms and I concluded, oh, I'm not quadriplegic. I'm okay. And then suddenly I felt no sensation below my waist. It felt as if my body was just chopped into half. Like my legs were somewhere else, but I looked down, my legs were there. I just can't feel them. That's when my brain just went, oh God, you have a spinal cord injury. This is very serious.
1: You were taken by ambulance to an emergency department. What happened once you arrived at that hospital?
0: It was quite interesting. On the way to the emergency department, the paramedics actually asked me, do you want to go to St. Vincent's Hospital or the Alfred Hospital? I was meant to go to the Austin Hospital, because that's my injury happened in the rehab hospital of the Austin, which is the statewide center for spinal cord injuries. But being a healthcare system that's already, you know, under-resourced, beds were full. I couldn't even go to the Austin, even though my injury was at the Austin. So when the paramedics gave me a choice, I remembered the Alfred Hospital, because I've been there, I've worked there before, and I just went, okay, the Alfred Hospital, major trauma center, they can deal with my spinal trauma. And that's how I ended up at the Alfred Hospital emergency department. Thankfully, I had quite a number of friends who worked at the Alfred who knew that I was coming. And they probably, you know, made some phone calls, probably to the orthopedic trauma team saying, please come and see my friend Olivia. She's not in good shape. That's how I had immediate medical attention. I remember the orthopedic registrar, David, came down straight away and asked me to go and have a CT scan. And thankfully that day, an awesome spinal surgeon, Susan Liu, she was on call that day and she rides a motorbike. That's the best mode of transportation, I guess, if you want to rush to a on call or someone really seriously injured, a motorbike will be best, kind of weaving through traffic. And I think that's how she got there eventually, like an hour or two later, and said, yeah, we're going to take her to theater and be operated.
1: And what was that surgery? What did they do?
0: When David came back to explain the CT scan results, he essentially said, you had an L1, L2 dislocation of the lower back. Think about the Kit Kat breaking into half. Sounds awful, I know. And the L2 vertebrae, or the bones that protect the spinal cord, are smashed to smithereens. And the bone fragments cause a huge blood clot around the end of the spinal cord. And that's how I had the spinal cord injury. He didn't explain the spinal cord injury bit, more the orthopedic side. I think that was enough to scare me already as it is. And he said, yeah, we need to stabilize your spine or else you'll be a lot worse later on. And I think that's how Susan Leo came and did my operation together with David. And from what I remember them telling me, the operation took 4 to 5 hours and I lost a lot of blood. And I think I nearly didn't make it in the theater. So I think I'm really lucky to be alive. Very lucky.
1: As you came out of that surgery and were talking to the doctors, Olivia, what was being told to you, or what were you understanding about the prognosis after that accident?
0: In the early days in the Alfred, I was just in survival mode. I was just learning to survive and to live. It was only later on in the rehab hospital where I had time to, I guess, not be under the influence of many pain medications. Now, when I look back, I was obviously taking a lot of pain meds after the spinal operation because it's a huge operation. And my back was essentially stabilized. And there was this 20 centimeters vertical scar on my lower back. And of course, it was very painful. And when you take a lot of pain meds, you get a bit drowsy and you don't quite know which day and what month and all these things. But, you know, once I started to be transferred to the rehab hospital, I didn't take much pain meds anymore. It was when my thinking became clearer and I could ruminate more and I could actually take in a lot more in terms of prognosis and diagnosis. And that's when the rehab physician, Dr. Steve Hill, who looked after me, told me my condition, what type of spinal cord injury I had and what the prognosis is. It devastated me.
1: What did he say?
0: He said, he explained even in greater detail, like how the spinal cord got injured, because at the end of the spinal cord, spinal nerves come out called the caudal equina. At the end of the spinal cord, it's called the conus. He explained that really clearly. I think he even showed me on the MRI. He circled this thing, big blood bruise, hematoma, he circled it. That's how you have this L1 incomplete spinal cord injury, which means that I have full sensation of my legs, but I can't move it yet.
1: And what did they tell you about what that meant for you walking or not?
0: Well, I don't think they ever talk about walking. At that time, talking about walking is like taboo topic or something.
1: Did they say you'll be in a wheelchair, you won't walk again?
0: Well, Steve was very indirect. I think he just said, you're in it for the long haul, which is factually correct. I was in it for the long haul, but it was also very ambiguous because I wanted him to tell me yes or no. Walking is like you're either pregnant or you're not. You know, I just want to know the answer. Can I walk? But no one was willing to give me a definitive yes, and that really distressed me and upset me a lot.
1: Tell me more about what it was like emotionally, because at your rehab, you were actually back at the hospital where the accident had happened and where you were meant to beginning, you know, to be doing your work as a registered doctor.
0: Yep.
1: Well, how were you holding all of that, of going from suddenly this one part of your life to being literally on the other side of the hospital bed?
0: Yeah, major mind shift change. You know, the spinal ward was quite tucked in into the hospital, so I don't even get to see the car park where the injury happened. So in a way, it protected me. But the thing is, every day, I was so depressed. I go through the 5 stages of grief. I could be crying a moment, and I could be angry at one moment. I could be bargaining with God, saying, if you let me walk, I'm going to change the world and all these things. And then acceptance and many different kinds of emotions. It wasn't just me who was feeling very depressed. Everyone around me was feeling the same. All of us we had a common, obviously, common humanity or common suffering, which is spinal cord injury. But all of us come in with our backstories and our distress and our trauma. So it wasn't a fun place. It was like a prison, and the colors were gray. It's very prison-like, you know, how it's not very uplifting environment.
1: Were you thinking much about that driver who was responsible?
0: In the rehab hospital, yes. Because the angry bit, I'm like, why me? Like, I was only 28. You know, I was minding my own business. It wasn't because I was skydiving. You know, like, I'm like, low-risk person, I'll never ever skydive because I'm scared of heights and all these things. I was just there at the wrong place and wrong time. Like, why me? You know, like... And that went on and on and on in my mind for a very, very long time. Yeah, it took a lot of time to actually, I will say, forgive but not forget, you know?
1: You had your husband John there by your bedside. Were you able to confide in him about how tough things were emotionally?
0: I think both of us were struggling emotionally at that time. I tried to keep everything in because he's already suffering so much himself. Like, after work, he had to come and visit me, bring my food. Basically, he had to do two full-time jobs. Even though he knew that, you know, the nurses at the Talbot were looking after me very well and everything, but he still had to do the husband thing, make sure I have my meat, like the food I want, because food in hospitals is terrible. And he had to make sure my needs were met. So I think both of us were going through different kinds of suffering. And I try not to put too much burden on someone who's already going through so much burden himself. So,
1: and, you know, you hadn't been married for very long. Was there a part of you that was scared this would be too much, he'd leave?
0: Yeah, very much so. I think that was definitely at the back of my mind that I was scared that John will leave me, because it's a lot to look after someone with spinal cord injury. It's a lot. And because with a spinal cord injury, you lose bladder and bowel control at times. It's a bowel accident. It's like cleaning up after a baby, you know what I mean? And I'm not a baby anymore. It's messy. And you don't really want your spouse to be doing that kind of thing. It's just such a undignifying experience having someone to look after the bowels and bladder. It's just awful. That's probably the bit of spinal cord injury I detest the most and still do very much.
1: Olivia Ong is my guest on Conversations today. Olivia was paralysed by an out-of-control car in the parking lot of the hospital where she worked. After the news headlines, Olivia describes how she became determined to walk again by using exercise. Plenty more to this story on ABC Radio.
2: In the news headlines, 8 people have now been charged with murder over the death of a young man in Logan, south of Brisbane. Police were called to a property in Bars Scrub in the early hours of July 26th. They found a 21-year-old man with critical head injuries. 3 18-year-old men and a 17-year-old boy were arrested yesterday. 4 others were charged on Thursday. The federal government is coming under increasing pressure to step up efforts to protect endangered species from the growing threat of bird flu, with more than 200 confirmed cases of the deadly H5 strain detected across the country. Some 386 native bird and mammal species are considered at high to extreme risk. And the Queensland government says it's in negotiations with the NRL to host the 2028 grand final. Security concerns around the Pope's visit to Sydney could force the game to be held elsewhere. WA is also in the hunt. More news at midday.
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1: At 28, Olivia Ong had the world at her feet. She was finally a doctor, she'd married the love of her life, and she was super excited for the future. But everything changed in an instant when an out-of-control car reversed into her and Olivia suffered a terrible spinal cord injury. But Olivia became obsessed with trying to learn how to walk again, and she's written a memoir about her experience called Back on My Feet, From Doctor to Patient. Olivia, you spent your 29th birthday in the rehab ward. What happened that evening?
0: I remember that day really clearly. That was an interesting day because I came in to a birthday celebration of my 29th birthday where, you know, John got me a lovely mango cake, which I love. I love mango cake. My close friends from medical school were all there to celebrate with me. And of course, he must have rounded up the troops, right? I didn't ask them to come. And in a way, I was happy to see them because they reminded me of my previous life. But I felt also sad because I wasn't the same person they knew from the past. So I tried my best to, you know, smile and be present, but it was hard. But interestingly, that particular night, as I was trying to get back to bed, you know, like, and sleeping was very difficult in the rehab hospital. I just think way too much. And suddenly the left leg just moved for no reason. I thought I was dreaming or something, but then I, like, my brain started going, please move that leg. And I moved it again. And I went, oh, the left leg moved. Like, it took a while to process and register. And I got really excited. I went, oh my goodness, the left leg is moving. Then I called John straight away. He goes, oh, bless the Lord. You know, it's not just about the movement itself. And two doctors at that time, maybe they go, oh, it's just a leg moving. No big deal. Up to me, it was a big deal because it signifies that I have hope for the future.
1: So when you were discharged from that rehab center, what were your plans for how you were going to continue at that point? What were you aiming to do?
0: Yeah, so once the left leg moved, I became obsessed with walking. Thankfully, in 2008, YouTube just started. I'm pretty sure they just started. And I often typed in things like spinal cord injury, walking again, and videos of people walking from Project Walk came up a lot. And I went, where is this place in Project Walk? Then when I looked it up, they were in Carlsbad. And I was really excited. I went, oh, Carlsbad, that's California. That's America. I was excited, but I know that America's really far, far away. So I was like really motivated by all these videos. But a part of me, being the ambitious young doctor, will always want to get back to medicine to prove people. I thought that was a more important goal at that time, that I have to return back to work, even though it's 1 year later. With a wheelchair and all, I am going to just haul myself there and just turn up and do my work. And because I worked really hard to get that job already.
1: So you leave hospital, yes. You've got this hope that, yes, that maybe there's a chance for you with the right rehab to walk, but you're also focusing on continuing your medical career, you go back to work. And at this point, you're using a wheelchair only. Is that to get around, you needed a wheelchair at all times? Is that right?
0: Yeah, at that time, it was using a wheelchair at all times.
1: How did that change the way your colleagues related to you, being in a wheelchair?
0: I think it was more my own reservations. I was scared because when the last time I was at the Alfred Hospital, I was able-bodied, you know, I was walking and all that. And now I'm coming in with a wheelchair. I was so scared about how people would perceive me in a wheelchair. But thankfully, another rehab doctor reached out to me. He was also in a wheelchair as well. Dr. Harry Eamon. Someone actually mutually introduced us and said, Olivia needs to talk to you because she's scared of returning back to work. And Harry was perfect person. So he's got a different medical condition that mimics quadriplegia type of spinal cord injury. He's had that since medical school. So he's been living that condition for a very long time. And now he's working as a rehab registrar like you, Olivia. So what best person to talk to someone like Harry? And we had an awesome chat. We had dinner together and he made me feel comfortable. And I knew that if Harry could do it, I could do it too. And that's how I came in. I just came in. Hey, I'm here.
1: Did it change the way patients related to you?
0: I think when patients see the chair, they see, the doctor's been through stuff like me. They will get it. I think patients have a different level of understanding versus my colleagues. In fact, I think the patients were actually the most supportive. They were able to be more vulnerable with me, tell me things, and I can share with them, you know, not obviously oversharing, but sharing with them some of the things that have helped me as well. That was very, very beautiful experience. In the way the spinal cord injury also taught me how to be a lot more empathetic and compassionate towards my patients, because I now fully understand every single thing they had to go through, their fears, their hopelessness. They're overwhelmed and all that. So I think when I get where they're coming from, I'm a lot more patient with them because before I wasn't. And many doctors are not very patient with their patients. I'm a different person. different?
1: So you'd already heard about this approach called Project Walk, mm-hmm. based in the States. And then one night at home, you half watching TV, mm-hmm. and you saw something more about it. What was that?

0: at that night, I was just watching a Channel 7, I think it was called Sunday Night. They had a they have documentaries every Sunday. December 2009, I was doom scrolling as per usual. What else do you do on a Sunday night while watching TV? And suddenly I saw this guy that I went to rehab with. His name is Michael. He's at Project Walk. I went, wasn't Michael at Talbot? And I went, Project Walk, and my brain finally put the two of them, two by two together, going, oh my gosh, if Michael can go to Project Walk, I can go to Project Walk too.
1: And what was different about this approach? What could you tell even just from, you know, YouTube and this TV documentary? Yeah. What was different about Project Walk from what you'd experienced?
0: Yeah, it was different because the clients were not in their wheelchairs. They were walking in some capacity or another, whether they are like three trainers spotting or protecting or guiding supervision. I'm like, oh, and they have like frames and things. I went, these people are serious. These trainers are serious. They do a lot of exercises out of the wheelchair. And I think that's healthy. And at that time in December, I had only like two more months before I finished up at Caulfield Hospital. And after that, I have no job. And I went, perfect timing. What best time to go when I have no job to go to? So I decided to apply to Project Walk and said, do you have a spot sometime in March? And then I think a few days later, they said, yes, we do.
1: What did John think about this idea?
0: Yeah, John is amazing because he didn't quite go, oh, that's not going to work. He kind of respected my autonomy and agency. Yeah, at that time, I think it was already showing very much the risk I wanted to take with my obsession to walk again. I said, yeah, there's nothing to lose. I'm not going for stem cells or something where I'm going to put something in my spine. I'm going to just exercise 5 hours every day, 5 days a week, just like The Biggest Loser, because at that time, The Biggest Loser was on. And I was like, it's just like The Biggest Loser, except that I'm like the spinal cord injury version.
1: What about the doctor part of you, Olivia? I mean, so you're seeing this, and as a patient, you're thinking, wow, these people who've got injuries like mine are being able to walk again. Was there a medically trained part of your brain that was thinking, wait on, what's the science here? Is there evidence for this? How were those two parts of you talking to one another?
0: Pretty sure the patient part was talking a lot louder than the doctor part because I was really obsessed about walking again. But the doctor part of me went, there's not much scientific evidence about this Project Walk. But then I concluded, there's no harm exercising a lot. And I went, I think I'll be okay. And it's America, the land of freedom. It should be okay. And there's like Disneyland and Vegas or whatever. I will be fine.
1: So you and John go to California and you begin this very intensive program of physical rehabilitation of exercise. What was a typical day like for you at Project Walk?
0: Yeah. Not like Biggest Loser, but it was more interesting because I just remember the first time I walked into Project Walk.
1: Or walked in or rolled in at that point?
0: I rolled in. I wore my braces, the clunky braces, just to show my trainers what I'm actually capable of. And I rolled in first, and after that, I used the brace to stand up because I could do standing transfers at that time, especially going in and out cars. I remember it's a combination of rolling in and then with my braces, and then I stood up and showed my trainer, Mika, at the time, this is what I could do. That's it. And then she's like, okay. And then she started this three-hour assessment process about looking at where my nervous system is at. I think at the end of the 3 hours, I was like, this is hard work.
1: Was it hard work mentally as well as physically?
0: It was, but I was just like, so this is what I need to do. And I was excited. I was like, this is awesome. And I think the excitement override all the, oh God, it's going to be long, long process. Because at that time, we were just testing the waters, John and I, because we wanted to test it out for 6 weeks, what Project Walk could offer. And at that time, they had this program called Train the Trainer, where they'll train John to do some of the exercises with me and then possibly go back to Melbourne and carry it on. But I had so much gains in the first 3 weeks and we went, there's nothing to lose, staying a bit longer and it's America. And then we stayed for a full 3 months. We went, we have to come back because I kept getting stronger and stronger each time.
1: You also received neuroacupuncture. What's that?
0: At the Talbot, and even when I was discharged, I was already having acupuncture at that time. And that's just putting needles and applying electricity into the needles are placed on my lower back, and that helps to kind of recalibrate the nervous system. Also, some tui na, which is like Chinese massage. But this neuroacupuncture experience in Project was a bit different. Dr. Michael A. Kong, that was the neuroacupuncturist at that time, he not only put points on my lower back, he put it on my scalp. This dude is like putting needles on my head and there's electricity through my head. I think the whole week I was just like,

0: this is a lot of stimulation. And I was just in like a kid in a candy store going, oh my goodness, this is going to help me too. I was like, oh, but it did help me because I felt myself, I think the combination of neuroacupuncture and Project Walk exercises just got me stronger and stronger. Each trip I came back, I got stronger and stronger.
1: Dr. Olivia Ong is my guest on Conversations today. Olivia relearned how to walk after a terrible accident in the car park of the hospital where she worked as a doctor. Her memoir is called Back on My Feet, From Doctor to Patient. You ended up taking a year away from medicine and really focusing on your recovery and spending as much of that time at Project Walk in the States as you could. What was it about the American approach, the culture of rehabilitation there that worked so well for you, do you think?
0: Don't get me wrong, the Australian healthcare system is really good. Like, it's accessible healthcare to everybody. But I felt at that time, we're talking about 2010, during my rehab days, 2008 and 9, I didn't feel as if the patient was at the center of the conversation. I wasn't allowed to set my own goals, especially the walking again. We don't talk about walking again. So I felt there was no agency, no autonomy there. I felt I was just shut down, being shut down by the team. But in Project Walk was a little bit different. There was patient agency or client agency. People could decide what they want with their healthcare. And yes, I know America has its own healthcare system issues and all of that. But the fact that the patient had agency to decide which specialized programs they want, like Project Walk, meant a lot. So yeah, I think a combination of both systems would be awesome, like evidence-based medicine and also allowing the patient to have some agency, some autonomy to decide what goals they want. Because patients are human beings. They're not just diagnoses, you know. And they have dreams and goals and values.
1: And it sounds like all of that was delivered with enormous positivity, with that kind of almost cliche American positivity. But that was really helpful for you.
0: Extremely helpful, because every time I make small gains, there was cheers and there were typical American spirit, you're awesome. And they celebrated every single win. I think that's the key. They celebrated every single win, no matter how small. In Australia, sadly, we have this thing called tall poppy syndrome. Every time we get successful or we do something good, there's always someone else will go, that's not good enough. I'm sure you can do better than that or something. And you're like, we didn't have that. Tall poppy syndrome doesn't exist in America.
1: The taller, the better. Your final stint at Project Walk was in October 2012. Tell me about your graduation.
0: That was amazing. And, you know, Americans being Americans, we'll always do it red carpet style. And I love pop culture. I love the Grammys, the Oscars. And having the red carpet just made Olivia, the celebrity in Olivia, very happy. She's like, oh, red carpet. And all of us get to walk on red carpet. It's not just a red carpet celebration. I think it's just honoring our achievements, all of our hard work, not just the clients, who are amazing, by the way. Some of them were walking like me as well after years of hard work. The trainers themselves, their hard work too, because this is a two-way street. It's not if I don't give them anything, they're not going to give back to me either. So I think it works both ways. So I think it's a celebration of not just my achievement, my trainer's achievements as well. I think it was so joyful to walk down that red carpet with my trainer, Mika. If it weren't for her belief, strong belief in my ability to walk, I wouldn't be where I am right now.
1: So you say you walked down that red carpet. How different were your abilities physically at the end of your time there compared with the beginning?
0: Yeah, at the beginning, I was trying to get stronger and my balance was not great because at that time I was still considered freshly injured. You know, I was wearing braces. And braces, as much as they help you, they don't really help you activate your muscles. Like, think about Forrest Gump. I don't think that brace was doing any good for him either. And then after that, he broke out the brace and he ran. But it's a bit similar kind of metaphor, yeah? Once the trainers got me to not wear the braces, I exercised out of the wheelchair, out of the braces. And my trainers are getting me to do really adventurous stuff like walk without sticks. You know, if they get me to do a bear crawl, I'll look at them going, bear crawl? I'm not gym fit person or, you know, fitness buff who knows all this exercise. I went, what is a bear crawl? And then they demonstrate, I went, how's that even possible? But they made it happen. Like, you know, there'll be one train on one leg, another train on the other leg. They just made it happen. So that's how I got stronger because, you know, they were humans with an authentically good heart and were willing to go all the way to help me walk again in any capacity.
1: Back in Australia, Olivia, you were completing your training as a rehab physician.
0: Yeah.
1: And you walked into one lecture hall with your sticks and

0: discovered that the lecturer was the doctor, that doctor who'd operated on you right after the accident. It was Susan. How did she react to seeing you?
1: Yeah, that was such an emotional moment because I think when I walked up to her, I don't think she even recognized who I was because the Olivia she saw in 2008 was a battered and bruised Olivia, literally. Just so vulnerable and crying all the time and just different Olivia when I saw her again in 2013. And then when she finally recognized me, I think she was so touched and so shocked and touched at the same time because I, first of all, told her how I felt, how I was so grateful. If it weren't for her on that day, I will not be walking. I think getting thank yous from patients or ex-patients means a lot to doctors. I think that meant a lot to Susan at that point in time. It's a very, very emotional experience for both of us.
0: Tell me about referring to yourself as a walking paraplegic.
1: Yeah, this definition came about in America. They were walking quadriplegics. They were also walking paraplegics like us.
0: Because that just goes against my assumption of what a paraplegic or a quadriplegic is.
1: Yeah.
0: I mean, someone by definition can't walk.
1: Yeah.
0: Is it correct, Olivia, that there's sort of a spectrum of paraplegia even? So someone can be complete, they're definitely not going to walk again, and then someone like you who with the right rehab and the right support finds much more mobility than doctors might have assumed was possible.
1: Exactly. So I think, there's actually two groups, the completes and the incompletes. If I were a musician, I'll create a song called The Incompletes because that's who we were. We were incomplete spinal cord injuries and we were walking paraplegics, walking quadriplegics, and we just needed to find people like ourselves to talk about the struggles we go through because, I have friends who are complete injuries here. They can't walk anymore and they can't feel their legs. They're happy in their wheelchair. They're ready to move on. But different, our needs and their needs very different. And we just needed to form some kind of support group or little community to talk about our struggles and our joys because we don't feel comfortable sharing our joys of walking because the completes will be looking at us going, I just want to be like those incompletes. Why are they so arrogant and blah, blah, blah? We don't want to create that kind of friction. So we have to talk about our stuff with our own group.
0: After qualifying as a rehab specialist, you decided to train also in pain medicine. What did you discover the day after you passed the entrance exam for that specialty?
1: I was just happy that I passed. And the decision to do pain fellowship has always been there because when I was in Project Walk, there were a few friends, different types of pain conditions that affected different friends. So take Trevor, for example, he was our housemate. We stayed together for 3 months. It was fun having a housemate. Oh, I never had a housemate, so that was fun for me. But Trevor taught me and John something different because he was so resilient and he's a incomplete quadriplegic. But he had a lot of pain from spasms or much increased tone in his arms and legs. And that happens when you have a high injury like quadriplegia, you get a lot of pain from a lot of tone in your arms and legs. The muscles are just working very differently. And Trevor will get all these spasms where his legs were, moving in one direction. And I know it's painful because I'm a rehab doctor. I know that's very painful for Trevor. And yet he'll just put up with it, have a smile. And also seeing him suffer was really heartbreaking for me. So that's how I got really interested in pain medicine. It was only later that I found out that I could subspecialize in pain medicine.
0: So you decide, and I mean, they fit together to do rehab and this subspecialty is pain, but it was at the same time there was a lot of personal changes happening in your and John's life. Because what other news was there as well as you embarking on this pain specialty?
1: Yeah, it's quite funny. It's after I found out that I passed the pain exams, I went, I haven't had my period for a while. Should I check? Is it because I'm stressed? Then I did the pregnancy test. I went, I'm pregnant. I think that was the most surprising one.
0: So what was new motherhood like for you? I mean, primarily in a wheelchair, part in a wheelchair. How did that go?
1: I was really also very scared of motherhood because I'm not going to be one of those moms who could, stand up and throw their kids in the air. Maybe I watched too much of these mother ads where they were like, throw the kids in the air.
0: Just too much TV altogether, Olivia.
1: Too much Hollywood, I think. And then they were like, cuddle and bond and go running and I won't be able to do those things with my children. And I think I was scared. But eventually it worked out in the end, with John and I, because he could be the physical part of me that I couldn't do. And I could still be a mom, in a wheelchair. My occupational therapist made sure that there were

0: adaptations made, because, you know, people with disabilities do become moms. And yeah, we had really innovative engineers who created a crib that can be on wheels. So it was fun, like me pushing him from one side, John, this is yours. Shh, look after him. But he was in this crib with four wheels that was being pushed back and
1: up and
0: forth.
1: Up and down.
0: It was awesome. I think I ended up giving that away later on to someone who also needed it as well, in similar like me. So I think that was nice
1: and
0: to
1: then
0: give
1: you,
0: back.
1: You had another baby, a girl, in 2019.
0: Yeah.
1: What about the impact of becoming a parent on the way you worked as a doctor? You say how the accident let you be more empathetic as a doctor. What about being a parent? Did that change the way you approached medicine?
0: I think being a parent has a different skill set too. I think it teaches you to be even more patient, because kids not necessarily do listen to you. They don't come with a manual either. And I think a lot of parents will feel the same. They will be like reading all these books. I was guilty of, I was reading all these ABC parenting books. I didn't even end up reading any of the chapters. I think, in fact, learning on the job was the most helpful thing. And also getting other advice, useful advice from other people, other parents.
1: And maybe accepting that you don't have all the answers, like there's not a solution to some of these challenges.
0: Exactly.
1: Yeah. It was 15 years or so ago now that you were at Project Walk. Mm. So do Australians with spinal injuries like yours still need to head overseas for the kind of treatment that you received there?
0: Towards the fourth stint of Project Walk, probably end of 2011, three trainers from Melbourne came up. These three trainers told me that, hey, you know, we are setting up a Project Walk-like gym in Melbourne. And I was like, God answered my prayers, Melbourne. I didn't have to go to Carlsbad that much and that often anymore. And these three trainers, Shane, Haley, and Jess is still there as well, were trying to set up a gym through Spinal Cord Injuries Australia. It was called Walk on Melbourne at that time. And that's how it all started. When these three trainers went back to Melbourne, I was there, one of the first founding member clients, because I saw how they were trained up by Mika. I went, oh, they got the best trainer, my trainer. You know, I was working with them for almost a good 9 months. Then I headed back to Project Walk for the last time. I needed to say goodbye in my way, you know, on my own terms. Once I finished up the final stint at Project Walk, I continued exercising with the three trainers at Walk On. And yeah, so now Walk On Melbourne has been rebranded to NeuroMoves. And the beautiful thing is now there are a few NeuroMoves sites in each state.
1: What sort of work do you do as a doctor now?
0: Yeah, I'm a dual-trained rehab medicine physician and also a pain physician.
1: I mean, you've obviously got enormous amounts of training, but if you had to identify for yourself, like, what are your main skills or main strengths as a doctor that you bring to those patients, what do you think? What do you think it is that is most important in what you bring?
0: Yeah, I think I'm pretty authentic. I just come in as it is. I don't fluff around. Like, I just tell the patients honestly from my heart what I feel, and of course asking their permission first, because some of them might not be ready to listen to what I have to say, but I speak from the heart. I bring a lot of empathy and compassion because of what I've been through and what I've witnessed, the sufferings that I've witnessed amongst people with chronic pain in my time at Project Walk and in my clinical experience over the years. As someone who has been a patient and is a doctor, the duality is actually helping me a lot to understand two sides of the coin a lot better.
1: You mentioned earlier that, you know, as you were a kid in Singapore and quite perfectionist about your studies and really self-critical as a young doctor, pushing yourself. How has that changed by this point and through what you've gone through? I mean, how do you think you relate to yourself differently now?
0: Yeah, I think my definition of success definitely changed. You know, even after my injury, I always have thought that, you know, being successful means I've achieved all these things. Because I, you know, when I came back from Project Walk, I wanted to be a specialist. To me, I thought that was success, you know, like being a consultant, still thinking like that. But I think to me, success now means being present with my children, being present with my patients, being present with my family and friends, and being authentic, being and showing up as myself. I think that's what I think is success. It's changed a lot.
1: Is there more compassion for yourself in that mix?
0: 100%. I think as I grow older, yes, 100%. And

0: someone now who's more accepting of uncertainty, more accepting of flaws, because flaws is okay. It just shows that you're a human being, right?
1: Olivia, it's been really wonderful to meet you. Thank you so much for being my guest on Conversations.
0: Thanks for having me, Sarah.
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1: Olivia Ong's memoir is called Back on My Feet, From Doctor to Patient. This episode of Conversations was recorded on the lands of the Turrbal and Yagara peoples. It was produced by Maggie Morris. Our executive producer is Nicola Harrison. And I'm Sarah Kanoski. Thanks for listening.

0: ABC News, good afternoon. I'm Michael Bausch. Police are hunting for more clues as they investigate a fatal assault last month at Logan, south of Brisbane. A 21-year-old man died from head injuries suffered after a house party turned violent at Bars Scrub on July 26. A total of 8 people, all young males in their late teens, have now been charged with murder. Detective Inspector Ian Galpin says it'll be alleged the suspects were armed when they arrived at the party.
1: Police will allege that this group had a preconceived plan which included arming themselves with various weapons before attending Bar Scrub with the common purpose of inflicting harm on persons at that address.
0: The Coalition's demanding restrictions on predatory gambling promotions as talks over the government's betting reforms continue. The current Labor bill bans some wagering commercials but excludes incentives like free bets or special promotional offers. Both the opposition and the Greens are refusing to support the draft legislation, claiming the proposed partial ban is too weak. Opposition leader Angus Taylor says the Coalition's determined to eliminate aggressive marketing incentives from the final package.
2: We want to see a balance in this. We want to get it right. We want to make sure that predatory inducements are not there, that they are being dealt with appropriately, and we're getting the balance right on this.
0: Overseas, Iran has chosen a former Revolutionary Guard commander to lead its National Security Council. The BBC's Paul Moss reports.
3: Mohsen Rezai is 71 years old and has long held senior military and political roles. And that is significant because there'd been speculation that Iran's rulers would start promoting a new generation of younger figures. Instead, the old guard seems still very much in charge. Mr. Rezai is also determined that Iran should continue to control the Strait of Hormuz. He's publicly stated it's far more important than acquiring nuclear weapons. Some observers suggest he's generally less willing to reach a peace deal with the US.
0: The head of Washington's Gaza Peace Board is defending a 15-point roadmap as the only viable path forward, despite a blunt rejection from Israel. Hisara Amir.
4: Nikolai Mladenov leads US President Donald Trump's Board of Peace, which was developed to organize Gaza's post-war governance, security and reconstruction. He says further talks are now underway after Israel rejected the proposal in its current form. A Hamas official says the group is ready to engage seriously and responsibly in implementing the 15-point plan, but the Palestinian group says it will only hand over its heavy weapons if Israel ends all forms of aggression and withdraws its occupation of Gaza. Israel says it won't leave Gaza until Hamas lays down all of its weapons.
0: A suspected Irish crime boss with alleged links to global cocaine supply has been arrested in Dubai and extradited to Dublin. Details from William Howard Evans.
5: Daniel Kinahan is accused of being the boss of the infamous Kinahan Organised Crime Group, running the cartel's operations from the UAE. US authorities had previously offered a $7 million reward for information leading to his arrest. It's alleged Mr. Kinahan is responsible for creating a so-called super cartel, working with Italian and Russian crime gangs to ship and distribute cocaine around the world, including a thwarted operation in Australia that sought to rely on Irish expats to handle on-the-ground operations. He's been charged and remanded in custody in Dublin, with his next court date scheduled for October.
0: Queensland's Premier's confirmed the state government is in discussions with the NRL about possible hosting rights for the 2028 Grand Final. There have been reports security concerns around a papal visit to Sydney at the time could force the showpiece game to be held elsewhere. WA has expressed interest, but David Crisafulli says Brisbane is the obvious choice.
6: At the moment, I'm not sure WA's rugby league heartland just quite yet. I know they're working on it. I think it would make complete sense for the NRL to choose Queensland, and we will continue to put that case forward.
0: To finance on the markets, the ASX 200 is down 32 points to 9,232. The Australian dollar is worth 70.63 US cents. Scattered showers and some patchy rain today for the southeast and central regions. Mostly fine in the west and north. Brisbane's top 25. Fine across the state tomorrow. This is ABC News.
7: Good. Good afternoon. I hope you're doing well. Welcome to The World Today. I'm Andy Park, coming to you from Gadigal Land in Sydney. This Monday, who is Irishman Daniel Kinahan, the arrested alleged leader of one of the world's most powerful drug cartels? And Australia's porridge champion books a trip to the world titles in Scotland.
8: I wasn't using any kind of fine oatmeals or anything, just straight steel cut oats. So they do take a little bit longer to cook, but I think the flavour shines through.
7: Australia's commercial aviation sector is widely recognised as one of the safest in the world. There's been no fatalities in scheduled commercial air transport in Australia since 2005. But a near miss at Sydney Airport on the weekend involving Jetstar and Qatar planes left one crew member injured, with a ground controller and a tug operator stood down. The incident is being investigated by Jetstar, the Australian Transport Safety Bureau, and the chief executive of Australia's Air Traffic Control Agency was summoned to a meeting with Transport Minister Catherine King today. Joining me for more, Neil Hansford is an aviation expert with 30 years of experience, having worked in airlines around the globe. Neil, what do airline passengers listening to this most need to understand about this incident on the weekend and the potential for incidents at Sydney Airport?
9: The weekend incident, basically one aircraft was being towed and the other aircraft was actually under the command of a pilot who follows all the usual procedures of look left, look right. And I think this one will get down. The responsibility will certainly not be on the Jetstar pilot. So, look, well, I think we have to understand that you're dealing with the controllers, which is probably one of the most militant unions in this country, and with all the technology that's evolved over the years in air traffic and everything else, nothing much has changed in regard to the productivity of the airports.
7: What are other jurisdictions like Europe and European airports doing with technology, but which can perhaps lighten the load on air traffic controllers?
9: Well, in fact, you've got with air traffic control, you don't have to be able to see what aircraft are there, and you've got, particularly based in Scandinavia, you've got facilities there, and some airports don't have air traffic control at the airport, and it's remote, and it's handled using the equipment that's available to Australia and any other country. But we seem to have, whenever there's something happening like the opening of Western Sydney Airport and the volumes will go down at Sydney Airport, surprise, surprise, we have incidents and we go back and use the safety bogey every time to make sure we don't really address the work practices of the controllers.
7: What specifically are you talking about with the work practices of air traffic controllers at Sydney Airport?
9: Well, you've got a situation where they've created a story on loading and stress. So when they work 2 hours, then they have to have a half an hour break. Now, if conveniently there's not somebody else to relieve them, for them to have their half an hour break, they don't overwork. What they do is then reduce the amount of capacity of the airport and produce all the delays that were existent over the last 2 or 3 days.
7: As I said before, we really do have an enviable air safety record in this country. What should be done to reassure passengers that they are safe? And do you hold any hope that the intervention by the Transport Minister, Catherine King, will lead to any reforms that you think are necessary?
9: No, well, this problem is 20-year-old. The aviation environment is heavily unionised, and that hasn't changed.

0: changed. And we've seen the fines on Qantas and others, but nothing really changes to get to a more modern, contemporary labour arrangement around Australia's airports. So I don't think that, look, the minister being a Labour Party minister against a union, I honestly don't see any appetite from the minister other than to start and kick some public servants. That's not going to solve this problem. These are fundamental because our productivity of our airports is far below that of, say, in Heathrow. You've got a 45-second delay between arrivals. Here it's 2 minutes. So it is the productivity of airports and fitting the number of movements per hour has certainly not moved forward in Australia.
1: We'll have to leave it there. Neil Hansford is an aviation expert. Appreciate your time. Thank you.
0: Pleasure.
1: And the World Today approached the union representing air traffic controllers, Civil Air Traffic Control Australia. In a statement, the union's president, Scott Nugent, said the union entirely rejects claims that productivity is low amongst air traffic controllers and said that over recent years, air traffic controllers have worked in very difficult, high-pressure, short-staffed environments and that their members do everything they can to ensure that safety is maintained. Advocates are describing the biggest shake-up to the National Disability Insurance Scheme as harmful in an address to the National Press Club today. The federal government's planned overhaul of the NDIS Act would see major cuts to the scheme worth around $36 billion over the next 4 years. But advocates say it won't bring about the long-term change required and risks people's critical support. All the details from National Disability Affairs reporter Naz Campanella.
2: The NDIS has grown to cost $50 billion a year, and the federal government wants to reform it to create a more sustainable scheme with greater public confidence in it. But advocacy groups are damning of the bill.
3: It's not actually going to fix the problems in the system, and it will not have the long-term change. The NDIS bill is going to harm people with disability.
2: Megan Spindler-Smith from advocacy organisation People with Disability Australia will address the National Press Club today, along with other advocates. They're discussing proposed changes to the NDIS Act, which are designed to save billions of dollars. It includes more automated decision-making, ministerial powers to cut funding streams, and tightened eligibility. All up, the changes could see almost 300,000 people moved off the scheme or refused access to it. In the speech today, Megan Spindler-Smith says there needs to be greater focus on fixing how the scheme is run and cracking down on dodgy providers.
3: Making sure that providers are safe, that they are doing what they're paid to do, and that they themselves are not committing fraud.
2: The bill would give the agency that runs the NDIS, the NDIA, powers to identify and investigate NDIS fraud and stamp out conflicts of interest within the system. Several advocates have said fraud was being used as a justification to implement changes that would result in packages being reduced, and they've questioned why the bill didn't contain stronger powers to tackle rorts. Disability services providers are represented at today's address by Aruma CEO Martin Laverty.
4: I'd like us to be focused on enabling employment for the job-ready people with disability. I'd like to tackle the ageing housing provided to thousands of people with complex disabilities. And while ever we are still stuck tackling the cost blowout of the NDIS, disability policy is not able to move on.
2: CEO of Women with Disability Australia, Sophie Cusworth, has also told the press club that women will be impacted by the changes three times over.
5: Firstly, as participants who require support through the scheme. Secondly, as unpaid carers who are overwhelmingly women, many of whom we know are already at breaking point. And thirdly, as providers in the care workforce who may be at risk of losing employment.
2: She's calling for a comprehensive gender impact assessment to be done. In a statement, NDIS Minister Jenny McAllister has told the ABC key elements of the government's reforms came out of the recent review into the scheme, which was informed by significant consultation with the disability community. It says the NDIS will still be the largest social program in Australia outside of the aged pension.
1: Naz Campanella reporting there. The ABC can reveal emergency departments in five regional Victorian hospitals are the most dysfunctional in the state. Government documents show that in the first 3 months of this year at Ballarat Hospital, almost 900 patients stayed 24 hours or longer in the ED, compared to almost

0: altered his voice.
1: It's not uncommon for someone to wait around 40 hours for a bed on the ward.
0: David says staff are deflated, defeated, and many, including him, want to leave the industry.
1: It's something you work really hard for. I enjoy it, but being pushed in a system where you can't do your job effectively or safely, it makes me want to leave.
0: From today, public hospital doctors statewide are starting industrial action over paying conditions. The ABC has spoken to six doctors in regional Victorian emergency departments who've all expressed concerns around overcrowding and patient safety. Government data shows that in the first 3 months of this year, the major metropolitan hospitals had almost no patients stay in emergency for more than 24 hours. But in regional Victoria, Bendigo and Albury had more than 400 patients, while in Ballarat, 884 patients were stuck in the ED for 24 hours or more.
1: I've seen people who have waited in this waiting room then require emergency surgery. I've seen people in this waiting room who have been in unsafe conditions because someone might be drug affected.
0: David says he has seen stroke patients being treated in the corridor in full view of others, depriving them of dignity. He also says another doctor told him of a recent incident where an intern assessed a patient as having a headache and gave them pain relief. The patient then suffered a bleed to the brain.
1: Their hands should basically be held. We're dealing with people's lives. They require direct supervision. Should an intern have that much pressure to see a patient individually? Of course not.
0: Kevin Harper has worked in the healthcare industry for more than 40 years. When he visited the Ballarat-based emergency department with his partner recently, he'd never seen anything like it.
2: Whilst I was there, I heard the senior nurse discussing with one of the triage staff where they possibly could put beds into corridors to make them not just a waiting space, but a treatment space as well.
0: Kevin Harper says it's placing undue pressure on doctors.
2: Running to get the bloods off, running to get paperwork, running to the next patient, non-stop, all night, running around.
0: Ballarat Hospital Management, Grampians Health, acknowledged its wait times are longer than others, but says its highly trained doctors and support staff are committed to providing high-quality care under challenging circumstances. Australian Medical Association Victoria President Simon Judkins says ED stays of more than 24 hours disproportionately affect regional and rural hospitals. He says an 8-hour stay in an ED is a sign of a system under stress and operating over capacity.
3: One of the things that we are actually calling for is just to have a plan, because we actually don't really know what the plan is to fix it.
0: AMA Victoria is also calling on the state government to end unsafe delays and improve transparency in regional and rural hospitals, and to fund modernisation of administrative systems in regional hospitals to help speed up processes.
3: This will just, you know, continue to be a bit of a political football and nothing will happen and the situation will get worse.
0: In a statement, the Victorian Health Minister said it was supporting Victoria's health service with record investment and new solutions.
4: Eden Henninen reporting there. I'm Andy Park. 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Just search for The World Today. Overseas now, and a peace deal to end the war in Gaza now appears to be in tatters after Israeli President Benjamin Netanyahu rejected it. US President Donald Trump announced the 15-point plan last month, saying Hamas and Israel had both already agreed to it. David Sparks has more.
5: In Gaza City, people are still living in tents, surrounded by destroyed suburbs. This man says talk of a deal to end the war had brought some hope, but that hope has disappeared.
6: We were happy in the beginning that the war would stop for us. In general, it was joy for the people of Gaza. Now, with Netanyahu's decision, it's disappointed us. Honestly, we feel like we're going backwards.
5: Donald Trump announced last month the deal had been struck by a body called the Board of Peace, which he set up to end the war in Gaza and rebuild the devastated territory. He said Israel and Hamas had both agreed to the 15-point plan, under which Israeli forces would withdraw in phases as Hamas disarms and an international stabilisation force works with a new Palestinian police force to establish security. The issue now is the timeline. Benjamin Netanyahu addressed his cabinet on the weekend.
7: Israel rejects the 15-point plan. The Israeli Defence Force will not carry out any withdrawal until Hamas is disarmed.

0: armed. And when I say disarming Hamas, it means the heavy weapons, the less heavy weapons, and the light weapons, all the weapons. And we're talking about real disarmament, not a fictitious disarmament.
1: Hamas, which is backed by Iran, had ruled Gaza for nearly two decades when it carried out the October 7 terrorist attacks on Israel in 2023, killing more than 1,200 people and taking 251 hostage. That triggered a brutal response from Israel involving airstrikes and ground forces. Last year, a United Nations Commission of Inquiry found Israel was committing genocide against Palestinians in Gaza. Now, President Trump and Prime Minister Netanyahu face immense pressure in their respective countries. The Israeli leader faces the prospect of losing power in national elections in October. Ian Parmeter from the ANU's Centre for Arab and Islamic Studies is a former Australian ambassador to Lebanon.
2: I'm not really surprised. Netanyahu at this stage is very much focused on the election in Israel, which will be held on the 27th of October. And he is very much wanting to emphasise his security credentials. So he's now taken quite a significant risk in his relationship with the United States, because he does value his relationship with President Trump. Yeah, he sees him as he's the best U.S. president that Israel has ever had. Trump is actually putting a lot on this, on trying to bring some sort of good news to the Middle East, given that nothing particularly good is coming out of the situation between the United States and Iran.
1: Prime Minister Netanyahu's point is we're not pulling out of Gaza until Hamas is completely disarmed. Hamas's point is we're not disarming unless Israel is pulling out as we're disarming. Does one of them have
2: right.
1: a...
2: Yes, it's meant to be done in phases in any case, but neither trust the other one bit. And neither wants to make the first move. That's the other point. Hamas doesn't want to be the one to give up or to make some sort of giving up of weapons in advance of Israel making some withdrawal. So it's something of a Mexican standoff in that way.
3: That's former Australian Ambassador to Lebanon, Ian Parmeter, ending that report by David Sparks. One of the world's most wanted men has faced court in Dublin after being extradited from Dubai. Irishman Daniel Kinahan is the alleged leader of one of the world's most significant drug cartels. His arrest is set to disrupt global drug supply chains, including here in Australia, as Ollie Gordon reports.
4: After years escaping capture by authorities, this was not the homecoming Daniel Kinahan had hoped for. Whisked in an unmarked police car to a special criminal court in Dublin to be charged with directing the activities of a criminal organisation. A key moment in a years-long operation, winning the praise of Irish Prime Minister Michael Martin.
5: So I want to pay very strong tribute to An Garda Síochána, to the Garda Commissioner, in terms of the Gardaí's success in tackling organised crime.
4: Arrested in Dubai in April, Daniel Kinahan was named by the United States in 2022 as one of the three leaders of the Kinahan Organised Crime Group, which authorities say had become enmeshed with major Italian, Mexican and Russian organised crime operations to dominate the global drug trade. Paul Williams is special correspondent with the Irish Independent in Dublin.
6: They cut together to create the super cartel, and between them they've now developed a monopoly over the Europe's cocaine trade, to the extent that conservatively it is estimated that they control or supply at least 30 to 40% of Europe's cocaine supply, which is an immense market.
4: And it wasn't just drugs.
6: The Kinahans as well, by the way, are very closely connected with the likes of the Iranians, the Iranian administration, and Hezbollah. And they've been involved in, for example, sanctions busting, moving shiploads of oil, illegal oil around the world.
4: Paul Williams says the tentacles of the group's drug smuggling operations had spread to Australian shores.
6: In 2018, there were a number of major arrests in Australia where there was a number of seizures of cocaine where the Kinahans were moving cocaine to Australia with a view to people that they recruited, the Irish community, to distribute the drugs for them there.
4: Duncan McNabb is a former Australian policeman and now writes on organised crime.
7: There are reports and I think ongoing investigations about the links to the Kinahan crime family and a couple of our major outlaw motorcycle gangs like the Hells Angels, for example.
4: Irish police, with the help of authorities in Britain, Spain and the US, have been pursuing members of the Kinahan gang since at least 2016, when a feud with a rival gang led to a daytime shooting during the weigh-in for a boxing match at a Dublin hotel. Authorities allege the gang smuggled tens of millions of dollars in illegal drugs, including cocaine and cannabis, as well as guns, into Europe, then used a network of apparently legitimate enterprises to launder the profits. The US announced sanctions against Daniel Kinahan, his father and brother, in 2022. Cutting them off from the international financial system. A key figure behind that push was Greg Gudjanis, a former associate director of the US Office of Foreign Assets Control.
8: When you are sanctioned by the United States, you basically become radioactive to everyone around you. So I think the sanctions definitely had an impact both financially and on his associations, and also sent a powerful message around the world to governments.
4: In court, Daniel Kinahan has told a judge he's not expecting to get bail. He's been remanded in custody until his next court appearance in early October.
3: Ollie Gordon reporting there. Well, a bowl of humble oats might seem like your pretty standard breakfast, but connoisseurs will tell you there's real skill in making the perfect bowl of porridge. And judges at Australia's inaugural Porridge Championships believe they've found the nation's best. Here's Bridget Fitzgerald.
9: Whether you eat it plain or with a bit of cream or honey, or jazz it up with a fruit topping, you'd be hard-pressed to find someone who's never eaten porridge. But even the organiser of Australia's first national porridge championships was surprised by the level of enthusiasm for the dish.
10: Yes, it's all gone a little bit crazy.
9: Karina Stafford is the founder of the Pearly Spurtle.
10: We really were not expecting anywhere near this response from locals, from people in Sydney, from media. But everyone's kind of bought into the ridiculousness of the whole thing.
9: Held at Pearl Beach on the New South Wales central coast, around 90 k's north of Sydney, the Pearly Spurtle Festival hosted the nation's inaugural porridge-making competition at the weekend. Named after the traditional Scottish cooking utensil, competitors were required to cook two pots of oats in 30 minutes, one traditional and one creative.
10: We've got one local who has Lebanese history, so his creative dish is a Lebanese dish. We've got another one whose wife is Greek, and so her creative dish is an ode to my Greek wife. It has overtones of baklava.
9: In the end, it came down to the wire.
11: The ultimate porridge maker prize goes to... Very, very close. Could have gone either way. Robert.
9: Yeah! Former cafe owner Robert Reed, who wowed judges with a porridge cannoli, claimed the crown.
12: I actually did it with like a masala snap twill instead of like a brandy snap twill kind of idea. And then the cream filling was actually using the traditional porridge and creaming it through a sieve and then adding it into some other more traditional Italian ingredients.
9: The Sydney father of two says his wife entered him into the competition after she watched an Australian-directed Netflix documentary about the World Porridge Championships, known as the Golden Spurtle, in Carbridge in the Scottish Highlands. And he says he was armed with a secret weapon.
12: My spurtle here is actually, that's my dad's spurtle that he bought in Scotland in 1984. That helps as well. I had a bit of a technique with an overnight soak, so it's water and a bit of a secret ingredient of mine. And then I wasn't using any kind of fine oatmeals or anything, just straight steel-cut oats. So they do take a little bit longer to cook, but I think the flavour shines through.
9: When it comes to his own porridge, Robert Reed told ABC News Breakfast he likes to keep it pretty simple.
12: Dash of cream. That's all. That's how I grew up eating it, and that's how I eat it every morning at the moment as well.
9: While the creative category allowed for a bit of flair, the traditional entries are strictly oats, salt and water. But there's still a lot that can go awry. Sydney-based Scottish chef Karen McPherson was one of the Pearly Spurtle's esteemed judges.
13: Well, it depends how thick it is and how much have they over-seasoned or not enough liquids, not stirred it enough. There's lots.
9: Robert Reed's win at Pearl Beach has him on a path to worldwide notoriety, landing him a spot representing Australia at the Golden Spurtle Championships in Scotland in October.
3: Yeah, I don't know if I want anything called a spurtle anywhere near my breakfast. Bridget Fitzgerald and Sarah Foster reporting there. And that's

0: available from the World Today team this Monday. Thanks for your company. Hope you can join me at the same time tomorrow. I'm Andy Park. Have a great afternoon.
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Queensland show from the exhibition. A short burst of rain is supposed to be hitting southeast Queensland. This is after what was a glorious and sunny weekend. The westerlies kicking up today, right on cue for the Ekka. Several regions enjoying their show day public holiday. Hello, if you've just rocked into the flower and garden precinct in the main pavilion where 612 ABC Brisbane is broadcasting from all day today and right across the week. Right after I wrap up, you'll have Ellen Fanning on Drive. And then, of course, Steve Austin will be back with you in the morning after Craig and Loretta on Breakfast. You could come on down and check out the pretty snazzy ABC broadcast truck as well if you're curious to know how radio is broadcast outside a studio. You could probably try out your skills behind the microphone as well. In any case, weather-wise, things could get a little chilly a little later on. I'll be keeping an eye on things for you. We're not expecting anything too dramatic, but you never know, do you? You never know. Ahead this afternoon, waivers. They're far more common than they used to be. But have you heard about the one that AFL Club Geelong had a player sign? The club is yet to respond to the AFL's please explain request. This is after admitting it had failed to inform the league or the AFL Players Association that one of its players had signed a waiver for any future brain trauma suffered while playing for the club. It's fairly extraordinary. The club's board's holding a meeting today. They've been discussing the matter. More on that in a moment, along with your guide to the most affordable petrol and diesel in the region. And what is exclusively Ekka? That's what I'd like to know this afternoon. What is that experience, that thing you look forward to? Because you can only do it at the Ekka. It's a strawberry sundae for me. I don't think you can get a strawberry sundae anywhere else. I think the only time of year you can get one is in August, and the only place you can get one is at the show. Could be wrong. How about you? What is it that you look forward to doing when you come to the exhibition? 1300 222 612. That's my phone number. You can call me anytime this afternoon. Love to hear from you. 1300 222 612. You can text as well on 0467 922 612. I'm Kat Feeney. I've got 10cc for you. We're going to have so much fun this afternoon. Great music. Your chance to help select the last song of the show as well. This is The Things We Do for Love. 612 ABC Brisbane 91.7. ABC Gold Coast. Happy Monday.

0: On 612 ABC Brisbane, 91.7 ABC Gold Coast, I'm Kat Feeney, and that was 10cc, The Things We Do for Love, that band from Cheshire in the United Kingdom. And of course, we probably have to thank the UK for the show tradition that we've kicked on with here in Queensland, but don't you reckon there's something about the Echo, something quintessentially Queensland? As I broadcast to you today from the show, I can't see much of this forecast rain. There are some pretty heavy clouds in the sky above. There is a bit of wind coming through, probably from the west. But it's the smells. It's the smells you're missing out on if you're not here right now. We have the smoky barbecue mingling with the smell of hot chips drowning in tomato sauce. If you take a big whiff, you could probably pick up a little bit of the horse manure from the main arena. We had some stunning thoroughbreds on show earlier today, and there have been quite a few people parading around with ribbons of their own. So much to see and do at the show between Sideshow Alley and all of the competitions. Of course, don't forget you'll have the live judging of the much-anticipated Queensland in a Jar cookery competition on this show tomorrow, live at 1:30, a public competition and a staff competition, and a battle between ABC TV and ABC Radio. So who will prevail? You'll have the opportunity to learn live tomorrow. Look, just ahead, the most affordable petrol and diesel in Queensland, in southeast Queensland. If you are in the southeast and looking to fill up on fuel, stand by for your guide to where you can go for a better deal. And then look at waivers. The waiver that an AFL player had to sign or has signed, basically assuming all legal responsibility for any future brain trauma he might sustain while playing in the competition. This has forced a crisis meeting at the Geelong Football Club and forced a lot of questions about, well, who is responsible for injury when it comes to contact sport? More on that with your Hot Plate panel in a moment. Stand by.
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4: 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On the Bayside, 198 in Capalaba. In West Brisbane, 199 in Durack, $2 in Sherwood, Darra and Oxley. For Ipswich, 196 in Churchill. For Logan, 196 in Eagleby. On the Gold Coast, 192 in Southport and Labrador. Now for diesel fuel, the cheapest on Brisbane's north side is 239 in Deegan. On the south side, 232 in Rocklea. And for the Gold Coast, the cheapest diesel is 231 in Southport.
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Great to be with you. Look, before we catch up with our hot plate panelists and talk about football and your Ecker experiences, can I just make mention of the fact that there was some pretty major music news today, and that is that Susie Quatro, the undisputed queen of rock and roll, will be returning to Australia later this year. She's going to be playing at both seated venues and spectacular outdoor shows. I personally love a seat at a concert these days. She'll also be participating in the Red Hot Summer Tour. So if you're keen to see Susie Quatro in action, you can catch her in Brizzy at the Roma Street Parklands November 22. You'll also have her at the Star on the Gold Coast a couple of nights earlier. That'll be November 20. Now, if you don't know Susie Quatro, where have you been? Where have you been? She is an absolute legend. She started shaping rock and roll history when she was just 14 years of age. She has just celebrated her 76th birthday, and she has had some huge hits: Can the Can, 48 Crash, Devilgate Drive. But, you know, the Susie song that I want to focus on this afternoon is this one. I love it.

This is Stumbling In, and yes, it was a hit for Susie Quatro and English singer Chris Norman, who she's duetting with. But did you know this was written by a Queenslander? This song was written by a Queenslander, the legendary Mike Chapman, churchy boy, born on the Sunshine Coast in Nambour, and wrote hit after hit after hit after hit for Susie and for others. Anyway, this song recently popular again because it's just been remixed by Australian DJ Cyril, and it's got to be one of the best duets of all time.

A bit of fun at the radio show at the show this afternoon because I have a string of hit duet songs. This one, of course, is Suzi Quatro and Chris Norman. But I wonder if you can tell me who is singing this hit duet. I

Yeah, you know the song, don't you? 1983. It went to number one on the Billboard Hot 100. This has got to be one of the most successful duets of all time. But who are you hearing on this track? If you know, call now, 1300-222-612. That's 1300-222-612. 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We'll bring a microphone to you and you can have a crack at

0: 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Who's singing this duet? 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
0: Oh, we've fired up the hot plate for real this time. Well, it's still actually a sound effect, but Lindsay Webb, comedian, I can actually smell barbecue for the first time.
5: Oh, it sounds and smells fantastic here at the Echo.
0: It's incredible.
5: And I love your duet tees. You'd have to be working 9 to 5 and knowing when to fold them to work that out.
0: Oh, look at you. That's a hot hint from Lindsay Webb, comedian, also with you at the Echo. Your hot plate panel this afternoon, you're with baker and recipe developer Lulu Purnell from iHeart Brownies. What smell are you picking up on? What is the olfactory response?
5: It's onion. Good onion. Sausage. Oh, it smells so good.
0: Have we got rings or slices out there, I wonder?
5: Slices.
0: Slices. It's got to be a slice.
5: Slices and dices, I reckon.
0: I always mean to do an onion ring, and then I forget, and I've already sliced the onion in half. And I have to,
5: too late. Too late.
6: It's onion moons.
0: I was thinking about this. Look, I really want to talk about this AFL brouhaha and contact sports generally in a moment.
5: Sure.
0: But seeing as we've kicked off with Echo Chat, I was reflecting as I was here on Saturday with the kids doing the rides.
5: Yes.
0: What is still exclusively Echo? Like, what can you not do anywhere but the show?
5: Look, I know you can get a Dagwood dog outside of Echo time, but there is nothing that tastes the same as a Dagwood dog from the Echo.
0: Yeah, right.
5: I know that you can buy the Birdie Beetle show bag online,
0: 24/7/365.
5: But there's nothing better than the Birdie Beetle bag, exactly from the Echo.
6: See, for me, it's not about something that you can buy here. It's the experience that you can have with your family.
5: Everybody's got a different take. I love it.
0: Your experience with your family, Lulu.
5: Yes.
0: I look forward to doing, Lulu.
6: This is probably the second time in my life I'm here with my son, and he's just turned 30-something. Don't ask me what number.
5: Well, now, that's all right. No test.
6: You know, you do forget. And I'm really excited to be spending the afternoon here with him. It's our little, you know,
5: so would you not
6: son
5: get
6: together
5: to,
6: moment.
5: Would you not get to spend an afternoon with your son unless it was at the Echo?
6: Well, because we work together, it's only ever at work. Yeah, he doesn't want to see me otherwise.
0: It's the Echo excuse,
5: isn't
0: it? It's the Echo excuse.
5: Absolutely.
0: Look, there might not be that much exclusively Echo, but there's lots of good excuses to go and do things you wouldn't normally do because the Echo is on.
5: Yeah. Absolutely.
0: All right. I mean, I think the strawberry sundae would have to be, for me, the crowning glory.
5: Hands down.
0: Of the Echo excuse. And I actually do not think you can get that strawberry sundae experience anywhere else.
5: I'm sure you can't.
0: I think that's an Echo original.
6: Is it a specially made ice cream just for the Echo?
0: I believe so.
7: I got a free one with my ticket today, by the way.
0: Did you really?
5: Yes, I did.
6: Oh, I thought I did, but I didn't know how to find it.
5: Me neither, but I'm going to work it out.
0: And of course, you've got to be so careful because when you stand in line and there's usually a little line.
5: Oh, yes.
0: And you get to the front of the line and then you look down at the ground below your feet and you see all of these heartbreaking strawberries.
5: Oh, no.
0: Splattered on the ground because you just know because it's the strawberry in the bottom and then there's the vanilla ice cream and then there's the strawberry ice cream then there's a cream and then there's a strawberry on top. Beautiful.
5: Strawberry shortfall.
0: Quite often.
6: Strawberry down.
0: Quite often.
5: Strawberry down.
0: Yeah,
5: strawberry
0: it's made
5: down.
0: Contact with the floor. It's all over for the strawberry.
5: Conserve the strawberry.
0: Did the strawberry sign a waiver?
5: No.
0: What we wanted.
6: The 10-second rule just didn't kind of apply with that.
0: I mean, look, we all know that the Echo has that reputation as well for the sharing of, shall we say,
5: let's not talk about
0: human experiences.
5: Let's not talk. You know, there is something that I do miss from the Echo.
0: Yeah, go on.
5: You know, from my early adult life.
0: Yeah.
5: The gondola. Is that, you know?
0: Now, tell me, what's the gondola?
5: Car that used to go across and you could look down on all the people and fling your strawberries.
6: Is that not here?
0: It's gone.
5: It's gone.
0: Well, it's workplace health and safety, isn't it?
5: Was it?
0: At Machinery Hill. Now,
5: I think you were hailed in by Hopes and Dreams.
0: people always talk about Machinery Hill.
5: Absolutely.
0: Now, what was that? Did you remember that, Lindsay Webb?
5: Well, you might notice if you go to Gate 1, there's a couple of tractors out the front.
0: Okay.
5: But Machinery Hill used to be where all those big tractors were. You see some bulldozers, the big John Deeres were up there, and then some little Kubotas doing a bit of gravel work on the side.
0: Yeah,
5: it was quite the exercise.
0: It's nice to see, though, all of the fabulous fruit displays there. People were worried about they weren't going to be there. They're gorgeous.
5: They're
0: there.
5: They're all
0: the
5: there.
0: Fish, all the cook
8: cookery. That is
6: the heart and soul,
8: isn't it?
6: I think it is.
5: Yeah.
6: Fruit and veg displays.
5: Absolutely.
8: All right. Look, if you'd like to share your Ecker exclusive story, if there's something that you look forward to doing exclusively at the Ecker, if it transforms you into a different kind of person, if you throw back your head with a big laugh and hit all of the roller coasters and rides like you were 6 years old again, what is it that you
5: do? Or you want to see all the chooks.
8: Oh, you want to see that go.
5: All the cats.
6: I love the chooks.
5: It's Charolais year at the cattle station. Oh, my word.
8: Call now. You can call on 1300 222 612. You can text as well on 0467 922 612. That's 0467 922 612. My name is Kat Feeney. This is the radio show from the show coming to you on 612 ABC Brisbane and Gold Coast live from the Ecker. You are joined by Lulu from iHeart Brownies and Lindsay Webb. This is your hot plate panel. In a moment, the future of contact sport under the microscope, given the situation at Geelong, what might it mean for players and the game here in Queensland? That's next.
9: Are there any winners in the cost of living crisis? What's causing the algal bloom?
10: Questions. They've never been more important. So the one thing we'll never question is our duty to keep asking. ABC News, keep asking.
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8: Lovely to be along with you. 10 minutes to one at the Royal Queensland Show. This is your hot plate panel. Couple of clever sorts with you. Creative recipe maker and developer from iHeart Brownies, Lulu Purnell. And we have the very funny Lindsay Webb, who played a bit of rugby union back in the day, did you?
5: I did indeed.
8: Webby. Do I have to call you Webby now?
5: No, please don't. Oh, the trauma. I did. I played a lot of rugby union in my school years, and I played junior for New South Wales, and I played junior for ACT rugby. And this is a topic I fully understand. This concussion. I got hospitalised twice with concussion in my childhood playing. So when I was like 14, 15, 16 years old, twice off to hospital for a concussion test. It was a very real thing even back then. And back then there was no option for headgear. There wasn't even a shop that would have sold it for you to play in. And now I personally can't understand why more players aren't wearing the protective headgear. I've mentioned that to people and they say, yeah, but they still get hit in the head. But I'm like, well, I'd rather be hit by a boxing glove than a raw fist, right? So,
6: Do you think not wearing a helmet explains like how you are now?
5: Lulu, absolutely. I am doughier than your brownies. That's the problem.
8: Okay, well, the reason this is in focus today because senior leaders at the Geelong Football Club were gathering today for an emergency meeting. This was because it had been revealed that a secret deal was struck with one of the Cats players, which basically waived the club's legal responsibility for any future brain trauma this player may sustain during the course of his career. Defender Jake Kadol-Jasny.
5: Well done.
8: He's a player with a history of concussions anyway. This deal was struck in 24. It was not lodged. It was not lodged with the Players Association or the AFL. And former AFL coach Mick Malthouse has told ABC Melbourne that there could be worldwide ramifications from this case.
11: I think it's going to be bigger than that, because I think there's going to be other codes all look at this throughout the world and just see what has transpired. Mm-hmm. Let me say this. I think they're good people. These are not bad people. This is the Geelong Football Club.
8: Now, the waiver has been removed. The AFL has insisted it was satisfied that the letter was not used by Geelong to allow a medically unfit player to return to play. There's so much more to come from this, obviously. But signing waivers, this has become such a common experience.
6: Mm, yeah.
8: Well, away from in the football field.
5: Absolutely.
6: When you sign a waiver, I would imagine that if something actually happened to you and you go to litigate, the waiver wouldn't be worth the paper it's written on. That's kind of how I feel when I sign a waiver. But I don't want to test that theory.
5: I think you're supposed to be led to believe that, Lulu, that the waiver that won't help and it won't do anything for you. But these waivers are so cleverly done, especially this one that was done by Geelong secretly, this whole KO deal. I can see why it's come about. I can see that Geelong don't want to put a player who's had a history of head knocks into a game where something serious could happen to them. I can also see how a young player who wants to continue playing at the top level says, I don't care. They're not thinking about when they're 70 or 80, when they're, you know, 19, 20, 24. They're not thinking about the ramifications of, you know, MND or, you know, dementia or
8: CTE,
5: you know, all these things that we know.
6: There are so many issues behind
5: absolutely,
6: this.
5: Absolutely, that we know.
6: Duty of care,
5: yeah.
6: Really, for the
5: absolutely.
6: Football club. But then the player himself is also saying that it wasn't secret.
5: Absolutely.
6: But then when you, it was private. But then when you look at the fact that it wasn't lodged, that kind of gives a feeling that it was secret.
8: Raises questions.
5: It's a technical knockout on its own. Yeah. That's what it is. Yeah.
8: So we know, I mean, look, we know that there are many AFL, if we just stay with the AFL, many players, Melbourne's Angus Brayshaw, West Coast defender Jeremy McGovern, former number one draft pick Paddy McCartan, the list goes on. These are players who were forced into early retirement.
5: Right.
8: Due to repeated concussions. So to your point, Lindsay,
5: absolutely.
8: This is a going concern for players.
5: Yes, it is.
8: And then we also know that we have, and this is the real sort of grim tragedy here, several deceased players.
5: Right.
8: Danny Frawley, Shane Tuck, Graham Polyfarmer, posthumously diagnosed with degenerative brain disease.
5: Right.
8: Right. And there is a multi-million dollar concussion class action coming to the AFL, led by former Geelong defender Max Rook. This is in the Supreme Court of Victoria. It's set to go to trial next year. This is an active space. What do you think this means then for conversations come footy sign-on here in Brizzy, Gold Coast, for girls, for guys, for kids who want to play?
5: I think care and responsibility needs to be forefront of these chats. I think the care for the players and responsibility for the players and their playing group.
6: It's a violent sport.
5: They're not robots. Of course, it's not necessarily a violent sport.

0: It is a dangerous sport. Rugby is quite dangerous, isn't it?
1: Absolutely. It is a dangerous sport where their heads do clash together with knees and elbows and the ground and other heads.
0: Mm.
1: I honestly don't understand why headgear isn't mandatory. I can't work that out. Second of all, more care and more responsibility for the players. That's my two cents worth.
0: The headgear would be the first point of call.
1: Well, you'd think so, wouldn't you?
0: You would.
1: Yeah.
0: I do.
2: 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My name is Kat Finney. You're with Lulu Parnell and Lindsay Webb. We are broadcasting
1: Hello.
2: To you from the show. 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We'll get a microphone out to you at the Flower and Garden Pavilion in the Royal Convention and Exhibition Centre.
1: Very ECHA. I love it.
2: It's very ECHA.
1: Very ECHA.
2: Look, Lindsay, Lulu, it's been so lovely to have your company at the ECHA.
0: Thank you. You're
2: basically released from your radio duties now. What are you going to go and do?
1: I'm going to round up the Dagwood dogs.
2: Yeah?
0: Yeah, I'm going to go get some barbecue.
1: Absolutely.
2: Well, I wouldn't blame you. I, in fact, feel for you, as does Chukka Khan. 612.
1: Thanks, Kat.
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ABC Brisbane, 91.7 ABC Gold Coast. My name is Kat Finney and I am loving broadcasting from the Royal Queensland Show. This is the radio show live at the show, 612 ABC Brisbane here all day, all week. Come on by, say g'day. Look, just a brief update about the power situation. There are currently more than 1,500 homes without power across the southeast right now. Energex has been in touch. They've said that they want you to know a fallen tree has taken out power to more than 600 customers at Ningi near Bribie Island. Crews are investigating the cause of an outage at Minjerribah, North Stradbroke Island as well. There are 420 homes without power at Amity Point at the moment. So stand by. Energex aware. I'll keep an eye on it for you too. You're about to have the 1 o'clock edition of your ABC News with Michael Bausch. He's going to give you a few more details on a hiker's very lucky escape after a fall on the Sunshine Coast. I'm wondering whether you've been able to identify the voices in our featured duet. On the phone, 1300 222 612. That's 1300 222 612. Celebrating Susie Quattro's tour of Queensland with some of the best duets in rock and roll history. I'm Kat Feeney. It's time for the news on 612 ABC.

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4: ABC News, good afternoon. I'm Michael Bausch. A North Queensland man charged over a deadly shooting 4 years ago has entered not guilty pleas at a Supreme Court trial in Townsville. Emily Anderson reports.
5: Darryl Valroy Young is accused of murdering Marvin and Marie Schwartz and Graham Tai in Bogie, west of Bowen, in August 2022. He's also alleged to have attempted to kill Ross Tai. 63-year-old Mr. Young pleaded not guilty to three counts of murder and one count of attempted murder in the Townsville Supreme Court. A jury of six men and six women, plus three reserve jurors, were impaneled this morning. Prosecutors are expected to call Ross Tai to give evidence during the trial, as well as police officers, graziers and telecommunication workers. The trial is expected to continue for 3 weeks.
4: Police have made a fresh appeal for public information as they investigate the alleged murder of a young man in Logan, south of Brisbane. The 21-year-old suffered fatal head injuries during an out-of-control house party at Bars Scrub on July 26. Eight teenage males have been arrested and charged so far. Detective Inspector Ian Galpin says police are following multiple lines of inquiry.
6: We'll continue to engage with our forensic experts. We have a lot of work still to do, as do our intel specialists. I would ask that if there is any member of the community that has knowledge of this incident, then please contact police.
4: An injured bushwalker's had a lucky escape after he fell in the Glasshouse Mountains in the Sunshine Coast hinterland, waiting overnight to be rescued. Liam O'Connell reports.
7: The man in his 20s was hiking alone at Mount Biwa when he plunged several metres down the mountain's southern face late on Saturday afternoon. He managed to call 000, but rescue crews were unable to extract him safely before dark. Four technical rescuers from the Queensland Fire Department spent the night perched on the side of the mountain with the man, keeping him safe, warm and fed. He had an ankle injury and grazes and bruises, but was in a stable condition. A helicopter winched him to safety on Sunday morning and he was taken to Sunshine Coast University Hospital. The rescuers made their own way down the mountain.
4: Overseas, a mass evacuation's underway in China after Typhoon Dolphin slammed into the east coast. Disaster crews have shifted more than a million people out of the danger zone. Forecasters warn the downgraded tropical storm will still dump torrential rain until midweek. The extreme weather has forced a total shutdown of major tourist sites and theme parks. Well, the dust has settled on the largest rodeo in the Southern Hemisphere, with organisers of the Mount Isa event reporting record competitor numbers. Dominic Hansdale has the story.
8: More than 800 cowboys and cowgirls entered the arena at the Mount Isa Rodeo, vying to win some of the $170,000 in prize money and the coveted rodeo belt buckle. Visitors from across Australia travelled to the northwest of the state, with the event recording predicted record crowds through the gate. Rodeo chairman Mark Thompson says organisers are already looking to make next year bigger and better.
9: Been unbelievable. We had massive year last year and we've even improved on that this year. The numbers have been way up.
8: It's the second event back in community hands since the rodeo went into voluntary administration in 2024.
4: Geelong's board is holding an emergency meeting as the AFL awaits a please explain on how a concussion waiver signed by one of its players was kept hidden for 2 years. Erin Masikavetera reports.
10: The AFL issued a please explain notice to Geelong on Friday afternoon after it was revealed Premiership player Jake Colajasny had signed a clandestine agreement 2 years ago, taking legal responsibility for any future head trauma he may suffer while continuing to play for the club. AFL Commission Chair Craig Drummond, who was the Cats' president at the time, has apologised for his role in the contract and said it was an error to keep it quiet. Clubs must submit player contracts and any side contracts to the league and the AFL Players Association. The board is meeting today to discuss the matter.
4: Queensland's weather, scattered showers and some patchy rain today for the southeast and central regions, mostly fine in the west and north. Fine across the state tomorrow, Brisbane 11 to 25, Ipswich 6 to 24, the Gold Coast 8 to 24, the Sunshine Coast 8 to 23. A possible late shower for the southeast on Wednesday, fine for Thursday, partly cloudy on Friday. On Moreton Bay, westerly winds reaching 30 knots this afternoon, seas around 1.5 metres. ABC News.
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0: Just ahead, if you watched the game between the Broncos and the Dolphins at the weekend, or maybe the Lions Friday night, or the Wallabies, did you watch the Wallabies Sunday? Or any of the other awesome sporting fixtures over the weekend, I wonder if you put a bet on. Did you notice any advertising, any gambling advertising? Or maybe you were listening to coverage on your ABC, which is not only live, but uninterrupted by any advertising. Well, I ask it because gambling is back in focus this week. Federal Parliament is returning. Will anything change legislatively with regards to how gambling goes in this country? Will the government's bill find friends? And what difference might it make to Queenslanders who are among the many losing billions to the industry each year? Also, have you heard about the new prostate cancer guidelines that have come into effect? What you need to know about the way the screening process is changing and the action you need to take from the age of 45. That story just ahead. Plus, cake decorating, your Women's Weekly birthday cake cookbook creations, cornerstones of any child's birthday party in Australia for generations. But how does your best decorated cake compare with some of the best on show at the show? You'll find out when the ABC Zach Mander takes you to the decorated cake competition. I've been loving your text messages about your Ekka experiences. So many of them relate to food. You are people of my own heart. Hello to Anonymous. You say you used to love the Waldorf salad and the ham sandwiches from the butter board. Yeah, still very popular, those ham sandwiches, I'm sure. Hi to Deb in the 1980s. You say you used to go get goldfish at the Ekka. At the end of the day, we would collect our goldfish in a bag and sit on the train, stopping all of the stations to Beenleigh. Probably not considered particularly humane these days, but it was a fond memory all the same. Thank you so much for your message, Deb. You can get in touch whether you're at the show or not at the show on 04679 22612. Someone who is at the show with me is the fabulous producer of this program and stand-up comedian, Kat Davidson. Kat, you've been mingling with the Ekka goers and you've found a friend.
1: Who have you found? Stop me, Kat Feeney. I was looking out of the glass from the out-of-control booth and I found the most amazing woman who is clad in an incredible hat. I'm going to call it a hat. And just looks divine. And her name is Sandy Aslett. Hello, yes. Sandy.
2: Hi, how are you?
1: Very well. Now, you're here for a very special reason. Tell me more.
2: As I said to Kat earlier, I was entering the millinery competition. Well, I've won some prizes up there.
1: What did you win?
2: Oh, first, second and third.
1: Oh, wow. She won first, second and third.
0: Can we get a round of applause, please?
1: Hooray!
0: That is very impressive.
2: You only need three hats to go in the competition and you win three prizes.
1: Amazing. And you also this morning were at the Fashions on the Field.
2: Yep.
1: What did you see that caught your eye? What if I was a fashionable human, would I be putting on myself Ekka style?
2: Well, it's difficult because everybody's got their own thoughts on fashion and clothing and everything. I just like to be me and be natural, and that's the way
1: it
2: is.
1: You do look absolutely divine, Sandy. She is looking smashing, Kat.
0: Simply, what are we? Grey with a lemon feather detail. It's almost like a bow on top of a small pill box. Is that what we call the
2: yeah. box, yes.
0: And you've got a lovely collared ensemble as well, Sandy.
2: Oh,
0: you
2: yeah.
0: look truly gorgeous.
2: Chanel material.
1: She's matching head to toe as well.
2: I actually made this outfit.
0: Did you really? Oh. The talents.
1: She's amazing. I can't wear hats like that, Kat, because I'm already 6 feet tall.
0: You won't fit through doorways.
1: I take out ceiling fans.
2: No, you won't.
1: But she looks amazing. Congratulations, Sandy.
0: Sandy Miller, Kat Davidson, thank you. Some of the friendly faces that you will find at the Royal Queensland Show, broadcasting all day, all week. 612 ABC Brisbane, 91.7 ABC Gold Coast. My name is Kat Feeney. Hey, I've been mentioning Susie Quattro's tour in Queensland at the end of the year. She will be performing with these guys. Baby Animals, we are celebrating the best duets of history as well. Who sung Islands in the Stream? If you've got the answer to that question, call now 1300.

0: on 612 ABC Brisbane, 91.7 ABC Gold Coast. We are rocking, we are rolling. That was Baby Animals. I'm Kat Feeney, and they're on tour with Susie Quattro a little later this year. You won't want to miss out. Coming to Brisbane, the Gold Coast in November. I think the 20th for the Gold Coast and the 22nd in Brisbane from memory, but you can check Susie Quattro's website for details. Because Susie's touring, I thought we'd have a bit of fun this afternoon. She's so well known for her fabulous Stumbling In duet. I thought we'd profile some of the best duets of all time. And one of our very firm fans, our loyal listener, Nick, has made the very good point that the first duet that I'm focusing on this afternoon was actually written by Southeast Queensland's favourite sons, the Bee Gees. And of course, it's this song.
1: Islands in the stream, that is what we are.
0: Voices are we hearing on this famous track? It was such a hit, one of the best duets of all time. Louise at Redland Bay. Hi, Louise.
2: Good afternoon.
0: You know this song, don't you?
2: I do, yeah.
0: Have you

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Louise, well done. I'm going to see if you can go 2 for 2 now. I've got another very famous duet, and there have been several versions of this, but I'm wondering if you can tell me who is singing this particular version.

0: boys? Do you recognise it?
1: Not a clue.
0: Okay. As
1: soon as you tell me, I'll know, but yeah.
0: Okay, well played, Louise. Thank you so much. Lovely to have you on the phone at the show. Louise at Redland Bay. I'm Kat Feeney. You're on 91.7 ABC Gold Coast and 612 ABC Brisbane. Do you recognise the voices on this version of Shallow? If you do, call now, 1300 222 612. That's 1300 222 612. We're off to find out who's winning what in the cookery competition at the show after this. Stand by.
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0: It's a quarter past one, a little later this afternoon. The new advice on prostate cancer, why 45 is the number you need to know about. 45 years of age. More on that story shortly. But right now, how do you and your loved ones get quality time together? Some families sit around the dinner table. Others watch telly. Perhaps play some sport, kick the footy around. Well, for more than a decade, Michelle and Jane Prendergast have been teaming up to knock out the cookery competition at the Ecker, and this year is no different. 612 ABC Radio Brisbane, Zach Mander has been sent up to the Cake Pavilion to check in with the dynamic duo. Zach, you've not become distracted by all the delicious desserts, have you, my
9: Kat,
0: friend?
9: We are on, what, day three of the show now, and just at the moment, some of the lighter cakes, they're starting to turn a little bit. I'm going to be honest with you, as you look through the glass, they're becoming a little less appetizing, but I tell you what's holding up real nice, the fruitcakes. Famously shelf-stable, and they're looking good. We are joined by Jane and Michelle Prendergast, who are long-time fruitcake bakers. Jane, now, firstly, what I want to say to you, a dashing young man, not exactly what I think of when I think of a champion fruitcake maker. What is it like being a young guy in what's usually associated to be, a mother's, a grandmother's area?
10: Yeah, most definitely. I think, personally for myself, I share a very similar view. I really have to give a shout out to a lot of the other male bakers that participate in this sort of thing that I do. Malcolm Pratt and Jeff Beattie, who have given me little pearls of wisdom along the way about what it is just to be, I suppose, a male baker. But I enjoy it. I enjoy that it's a bit of common ground that I have between my mother and I as well. And yeah, can't ask for a better category to be entering and doing well in, I suppose.
9: And even though you are still very young, you've been baking fruitcakes for many years now. When did it start and how long have you been doing it for?
10: So I started entering in the fine arts of the Ecker when I was 10 years old in 2012, and started with a few more simpler cakes, I suppose, chocolate cakes, marble cakes, things that you can kind of get wrong a couple of times before you put it in, whereas fruit cakes, you know, if you're really good, you're soaking your fruit for months, so you kind of only really get one shot at it. But it started off when I was 10 years old and continuing now all the way through 24.
9: Wow, and tell us about your fruitcake this year. I know that one of your cakes has taken out a big prize, hasn't it? Tell me about it, and were you soaking your fruit for 3 months? Is that the secret?
10: I'm not going to tell you how long I was soaking the fruit for. My mum would be cross. But I, this year I took out most successful exhibitor for fruitcakes in the novice division, with a first for my rich fruitcake this year. And that means that I'm now going to be entering the open division next year, which is nice. I had two rosettes, most successful exhibitors for cooking medals in the junior division. And so to get another one this year has been really, really awesome.

0: as well.
1: Now, James, let's go to your mum, Michelle. Michelle, what I like about your entries is you don't get your ingredients from the supermarket, do you? Where do you get them from?
2: I get most of my ingredients from friends. So I have a lovely friend who supplies me with Rosellas. I have a beautiful hairdresser that gives me the eggs from his chickens in the backyard. And I also have a lovely friend who actually supplied me with the kumquats that got me first place for mixed marmalade this year. So, yep, everybody, it's a community thing.
1: What sort of difference does that make, getting your fruit and veg from, you know, local sources rather than off the supermarket shelf?
2: Oh, it's small footprint stuff. You know, we know that they've been raised or provided with love or grown with love, and they're organic, so you know they're clean and no pesticides, and it means that we can all do it as a community rather than just be me.
1: Now, your son, James, has just, we've spoken about his fruitcake prowess. I understand for you it's fudge, but I'm not allowed to ask for your recipe.
2: No, you have to attend my funeral and it will be on the back of the order of service, and that's how you get that one.
1: Okay, wow. So you're taking it to your grave. Kat, this is James and Michelle Prendergast. We're up outside the fruitcakes. I tell you what, I'm new to this bacon world, but there's a lot that goes into this.
3: I love how closely guarded the fudge recipe is as well, Zach, but I'm sure you can work your magic and your charm and see if you can't encourage just a couple of clues would be much appreciated. 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My name is Kat Finney and I am broadcasting to you all afternoon live from the show, right near the Queensland Flower and Garden Precinct in the Exhibition Centre, right next to where they are smoking up some delicious meats for a barbecue. I am salivating as I am spending my afternoon with you, and thank you so much for your company. Plenty more colour and excitement from the show to come a little later. You'll be hearing more on what it takes to train a champion agility dog. If you have a disobedient doggy at home, stick around, you might get a couple of hot tips from one of our experts.
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3: New guidelines for prostate cancer, how it might change your next visit to the GP. That story shortly. Right now, though...

0: This is Shallow. This is one of the world's best duets. And it has been performed by a host of excellent musicians. But in celebration of the Suzy Quatro Tour, I'm talking duets with you this afternoon. And I'm wondering whether you can tell me who is singing this particular version. Sherry at 8 Mile Plains. G'day, Sherry. You reckon you know? Hello?
1: I think I do. I'm going to have a go. I think it's Gaga and Bradley Cooper.
0: Absolutely. You are correct. Did you see the movie? It's the latest version of the story that we're very familiar with. Sherry, did you watch it?
1: I did. I really enjoyed it, but it was a bit too sad because I'm rather taken with Bradley Cooper and I didn't like to see him.
0: Yeah, I mean, those eyes, Sherry, and that voice, both of them so very talented. In fact, Academy Award winners, global chart dominator Lady Gaga with Bradley Cooper. That's the 2018 edition. So well done. You're correct on Shallow. Would you like to take a crack at my next famous duet? Sherry.
1: It might be very short-lived, but yes, I'll have
0: to. All right, it's a very well-known one. Tell me, who is singing this song?

0: Kingdom, 1981. Sherry, any ideas?
1: Would it be Oasis?
0: Oasis. I mean, educated guess, given that Oasis are a British band, but this is...
1: That's the only clue I had.
0: Yeah, this is not Oasis, Sherry. Thank you, guys. Do you know who is singing this duet? If you do, call now, 1300-222-612. That's 1300-222-612. My name is Kat Beeney. You are on 612 ABC Brisbane, 91.7 ABC Gold Coast, where it's 25 minutes past one. I've got Thelma Houston for you now. Don't leave me this way. Please.

0: Thelma Houston, Don't Leave Me This Way. You're hearing it on 612 ABC Brisbane, 91.7 ABC Gold Coast. My name is Kat Beeney. And just briefly, I wanted to remind you about something very fun that is happening at the radio station. 612 ABC Brisbane's calling on artists of all ages and abilities to get creative for the 612 Faces of Brisbane competition. It's a portrait prize celebrating the one and only Loretta Ryan, co-host of your 612 ABC Brisbane breakfast show. This morning, a group of artists from the University of the Third Age sat down with Loretta for a drawing session. That was a little later last week, actually. They saw all sides of the subject, well worth a listen back, and you can do that through the ABC Brisbane Breakfast page on the ABC Listen app. But if you think you'd like to be a part of the portrait competition, don't be shy. 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For all the information you need, just text portrait. 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Can't wait to see the many faces of Loretta Ryan. I'm Kat Beeney. 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
0: G'day, Queensland. Welcome if you've just joined in from regional Queensland. Welcome if you're rocking on by the studio that has been set up at the Royal Queensland Show. Hello, that's where I am broadcasting to you from this afternoon. Right next to the Flower and Garden Precinct in the Royal Exhibition Centre. This is the radio show from the show, and I couldn't be happier. As I'm broadcasting to you, though, a vigorous cold front is sweeping over the southeast. It's bringing a band of clouds with it. It's a fairly different story in the north. So hello, if you've just joined from North Queensland, temperatures with you are 2 to 5 degrees above average for this time of year. Northern cities are looking to top temperatures today in the mid to late 20s. Still, the Bureau is expecting the mercury to fall below zero in parts of the state tomorrow morning. Either way, I'll be keeping you company. Rain, hail or shine all week long at the 150th edition of the ECCA. Now, the crowds are thronging. The smell of smoking meat is mingling with the sounds of Sideshow Alley. I can hear screaming in the distance. We had thoroughbred horses ponying up to some very well-dressed patrons this morning in the main arena. There are ice cream sundaes, show bags, souvenirs, so much to see and do. Look, ahead this afternoon on the show, the NRL Grand Final. Should it come to Queensland? The NRL Grand Final might have to move from Sydney in 2028 because the Pope is coming to visit. And they're worried that it'll be too difficult to maintain the security for the papal visit and run the NRL Grand Final at the same time in 2028. So the Premier of Queensland, David Crisafulli, has revealed he is in negotiations with the NRL to bring the Grand Final to the Sunshine State for 2028. So too is WA. The Premier of WA wants the Grand Final in Perth. So where do you reckon it should be? Should the Grand Final come to Queensland in 2028 because the Pope is visiting Sydney? Or should it go to Western Australia? Maybe Melbourne wants it. Who knows? 1300 222 612 is the phone number. You can call and share your views. If you're at the show, wave your hand. We'll find a microphone for you. 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More on the NRL Grand Final and more on the federal government's proposed reforms to gambling advertising in Australia. That's ahead with Pineapple Politics. My name's Kat Beeney. 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
0: Look, I'll take you through the main stories in Queensland in a moment so you're up to speed with what's happening across the state shortly. A little later, I'll ask you to help select the last song of the show. The People's Pick Sing Along Song Contest is back, but music is in focus this afternoon because the news was this morning that rock and roll legend Susie Quattro is touring Queensland in November. She'll be on tour with the Baby Animals and she'll be performing as part of the Red Hot Summer Tour. So check websites for tickets and details. Susie, of course, had a fabulous duet, a smash hit written by a Queenslander, Queenslander Mike Chapman from the Sunshine Coast, wrote the famous song Stumbling In that Susie sings with English singer Chris Norman. It was a huge hit for them. So I thought we'd celebrate the best duet of the world with a little trivia for you today. I'm wondering if you can tell me who you're hearing singing on this song.

0: Smash hit, number one in the United Kingdom on release in 1981. But who are you hearing on vocals? Come on, you know this. 1300 222 612 is the phone number if you know. That's 1300 222 612 and you can call now.
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0: All right, I'll take you through the big news story.

0: He's in Queensland now. I want to flag with you that you'll be hearing about some pretty significant changes to prostate cancer care guidelines that have come into effect. This could really change the way you attend your GP. It is really important to understand what the new prostate cancer guidelines here in Australia are. 4,000 men died of prostate cancer last year in Australia. So you'll hear a little bit more about what is happening and what you know, what you need to know to help reduce that number shortly. But in regards to the big news stories in the state this afternoon, let me begin by returning to this idea of bringing the NRL Grand Final to the Sunshine State. The Premier David Crisafulli has confirmed the government's in discussions with the NRL to poach the rights to host the 28th Rugby League Grand Final. There have been reports that security concerns around a visit from the Pope to Sydney could force the game to be held elsewhere. WA's Premier has confirmed he is bidding hard to bring the match to Perth, but David Crisafulli says the obvious choice is Queensland. I wonder if you agree. You can text on 0467 922 612. Meanwhile, a remote town in far north Queensland is calling for improved digital access for First Nations communities amid a 000 outage. Telstra crews have been working to repair a cable damaged by the bushfire near Weipa Saturday. Mobile coverage has been affected in Marpoon, Weipa, Napranum and Arakoon. The CEO of the Marpoon Aboriginal Shire Council's Chad King, and he says the outage highlights a broader issue for communities reliant on mobile coverage.
1: We're going backwards in connectivity. We've had the fixed line service removed. The 3G shutdown has shrunk the area that's actually receiving coverage, and we're relying on a single phone tower. We need to do better for the Marpoon community, and we need to do better for regional remote Queensland.
0: You'll be hearing more about that story across your afternoon. You can read the full report on ABC News online. And there are almost 2,500 homes without power across southeast Queensland this afternoon. More than 1,000 homes are without power in Logan. This is after a truck hit a pole on Anthony Street in Kingston. Energex crews are right now removing live wires from the site. They're urging you, if you're driving around the area, to please avoid the area. And this comes on top of a fallen tree that has taken out power for more than 600 homes at Ningi in Moreton Bay, and another incident affecting more than 400 homes in Amity on North Stradbroke Island. That's you up to speed on some of the big news stories in the state this afternoon. You're on 612 ABC Brisbane and ABC Queensland. My name is Kat Feeney, and I am wondering, Joe at the Guna, whether you know who is singing this song. Because it's a familiar song and a couple of really big names, Joe.
2: Yes, it is. I'm actually wearing a T-shirt with one of the band members, or the bands on it, actually.
0: Oh, wow. Which one?
2: That would be Queen.
0: That would be Queen.
2: Freddie Mercury.
3: Yes.
0: Yes, that is so cool.
2: I believe it's Bowie that's singing as well, David Bowie.
0: It is. You are bang on, Joe. You're obviously a fan. Have you seen Queen or David Bowie perform? Did you get to see them?
2: I have seen Queen before, years ago, obviously now. But no, I haven't seen Bowie, which I think I'd love to see.
0: Yeah, well, unfortunately he's left us, so that's...
2: Yes.
0: That's the sad fact of that matter. But the legend lives on. Brilliant song. Under Pressure. Oh, that's great. Okay, John. So would you like to have a crack at my next world-famous duet?
2: I'll give it a crack.
0: Okay, here we go. So from Queen and Mr. Bowie, I wonder if you can tell me who is singing here.

0: know the lyrics, Joe. That's a good start. Okay. Who have we got? Who have we got?
1: I know one, but I don't know the woman.
0: Okay. Yeah, well, go on. Give you, you can have a go, but you'll be giving half the answer to the next person.
1: I will. So it's Gautier or however you pronounce it.
0: Yep. Gautier. Yep. And who else? That is the question.
1: Trina or Katrina or something comes to my mind, but my daughter will be yelling at me now because she knows.
0: Joe, I'm so glad you've got your Queen shirt on. But we are wondering whose voice is singing this song. It was a huge hit, an Australian song, chart leader from 2011, Gautier and Who on this track. If you know, 1300-222-612 is the number. That's 1300-222-612. My name is Kat Feeney. You're on 612 ABC Brisbane, ABC Queensland, and this is The Promise from When in Rome. 20 minutes to 2, new guidelines for prostate cancer. Care, stand by. You'll need to hear about this if you're keen to keep you and your loved ones safe.

0: lovely. That is The Promised When in Rome. You're hearing it on 612 ABC Brisbane, ABC Queensland. My name is Kat Feeney. It is a quarter to two. 4,000 men died of prostate cancer last year in Australia. What is happening from now to help reduce that number and what you need to know ahead of your next GP visit? That's next.
1: Feeling very nervous.
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1: 612 ABC Brisbane.
2: Well, prostate cancer is estimated to be one of the most diagnosed cancers in the nation. But there's been a pretty significant change to guidelines concerning prostate cancer care and diagnosis. For more on what this means for you or someone in your life, you're joined here at the ECHA by Professor Peter Heathcote, who is with the Board of Directors at the Prostate Cancer Foundation of Australia, also a urologist. And thank you so much, Professor, for joining us at the ECHA, because this is a really important health message. What's changed?
3: Oh, it's a very important health message. As you've said, 4,000 men will die in the next 12 months from prostate cancer. And there's another 300,000 men living with prostate cancer in Australia. So it's a big health burden, both for the men and their families, but also for the community. So what's changed is that over the last 10 years, since the last guidelines, Australia has embraced MRI for prostate cancer diagnosis. We've also embraced less invasive biopsy techniques. We've also embraced active surveillance for low-risk cancer, and Australia leads the world in that. And finally, we are developing less invasive treatments. So what we're talking about is risk assessment of prostate cancer or people, and then also harm minimisation.
2: Okay, I mean, a lot's changed since you started as a urologist, I'm guessing. Things are probably, as you say, a lot less invasive now. What puts off blokes from getting checked?
3: Sure. Well, one of the things that does put men off is the risk, threat of a rectal examination.
2: Yeah.
3: That our new guidelines say you don't need a rectal examination, just get the blood test. So you don't need that examination anymore. Just the blood test is fine.
2: Okay. That'll make a bit of a difference, I'm guessing. What brought these new guidelines about, Professor? Why the change?
3: Oh, well, it was due for a change. As I've said, there have been a lot of changes in the way we diagnose and treat cancer. But the most important thing is we want to get the message out to Australian men to go and talk to their GP and get the test. It's such an easy blood test to do, and our international literature has matured such that we know it saves lives.
2: The test itself concerns a PSA. Now, I ride a bicycle, so I'm very familiar with PSI. Tell me about PSA and what we need to know about the new guidelines.
3: A lot of my patients ask what their PSI is, I must say. So PSA is prostate-specific antigen, and it's a blood test. It's a small molecule that's associated with prostate gland. It's not diagnostic of prostate cancer, but if it's elevated, it says, look, let's go to the next step and interrogate. We'll find out why it's elevated. Now, in the majority of cases, it's not due to cancer, and you can go on your way.
2: What might be the cause of an elevated PSA, then, if it's not cancerous?
3: Non-cancerous enlargement.
2: Okay.
3: And that's very common. But if you previously, you had to go to have a biopsy for that, but now with the advent of MRI, and Australia has led the world in the adoption of MRI for prostate disease. Since 2018, it's been available on Medicare. And so by instituting MRIs, we've halved the number of biopsies that need to be done.
2: Which would be some comfort, I'm guessing.
3: Oh, fantastic.
2: To patients.
3: Yep.
2: On 612 ABC Brisbane, ABC Queensland, if you've just joined this afternoon, my name is Kat Feeney. You're with Professor Peter Heathcote. He's a urologist with the Board of Directors of the Prostate Cancer Foundation of Australia, and we're talking about some of the changes to the prostate cancer care and diagnosis guidelines in Australia. These changes were due. It's all about reducing the number of people who are having their lives taken by prostate cancer, about 4,000 deaths in Australia last year. These new guidelines, Peter, I think it's a really interesting point to be made here. Talk about going in for your PSA testing from age 45 instead of 50. Now, why is that?
3: That's to do with risk assessment. So if you have a family history of prostate cancer, if you've had a brother diagnosed with it, or if you had a father diagnosed before 65, or you've had a couple of relatives who've died from prostate cancer, you're at increased risk. Mm. And so we're recommending that you start testing from age 45, or if you're interested in your prostate health, go and approach your GP. The other thing we're recommending is that for GPs to start initiate these discussions. Mm. And at the other end of the age spectrum, we're also saying that even if you're over 70, previously they'd say that the guidelines had, well, the harms outweigh the benefits. But now we're saying there's plenty of fit 70-year-old fellows around who are going to benefit from this. So provided your GP thinks you're in good health, get the test.
2: Okay. This is a routine test then every 2 years?
3: Yes.
2: From 50 to 69? And that the cut-off that had been in place from 70, you're saying that's no longer the case?
3: That's right. That's what our guidelines are saying.
2: Okay. Okay. And the PSA testing in younger men is more accurate. Why is that?
3: Well, we mentioned that a minute ago. Remember that the common reason for PSA elevation is benign prostate enlargement.
2: Yeah.
3: Whereas in younger men, that's not the case.
2: So that happens with age, does it?
3: It happens with age. And so it's paradoxically, an elevation in PSA when you're younger is more significant.
2: Okay, and then might indicate maybe an aggressive form. But in the very least, it's worth getting checked, because if you are checked and if you are onto prostate cancer early, what difference does that make?
3: Oh, makes the world of difference. Once prostate cancer has spread beyond the prostate, it's not curable. So the whole point of this is to find men with prostate cancer when it's localised just in the prostate, and we can cure it.
2: Mm-hmm. The fact that this is all about screening to reduce the number of biopsies, as well as to detect something early, is important as well, because there are sometimes side effects to biopsies.
3: Yeah,
2: aren't there?
3: You bet. You bet. It's uncomfortable. It's a trip
2: of
3: to hospital.
2: Course, yeah.
3: No one wants that. And so, as I've said, and Australia's led the world with MRI. Mm. We've halved the number of biopsies that need to be done, avoiding those discomforts and inconvenience of prostate biopsies.
2: Yeah. I mean, incontinence, for example, major problem.
3: Not from biopsy, but
2: okay.
3: From treatment. From treatments at
2: okay.
3: risk, absolutely.
2: All right. So these guidelines, they've been approved by the National Health and Medical Research Council. There's been some funding from the federal government to help GPs, I guess, receive the shift in thinking,
3: yes.
2: training to initiate these conversations?
3: That's right. We're in contact with Royal Australian College of General Practitioners. We're developing education programs to deliver that education Australia-wide, not only to GPs, but also to the public.
2: Okay. And does Medicare cover the testing for the prostate cancer?
3: Yes, it does.
2: Okay.
3: It covers PSA testing and it covers MRI. Now, there are some subtle differences that we're... need to talk with Medicare about, but yes, they do.
2: All right, so bottom line, what do you need to do if you're a bloke and you're listening to this and you're 45 years of age plus?
3: Go to your doctor and ask for a PSA test.
2: Okay. Not a PSI.
3: No.
2: No. Professor Peter Heathcote, is there anything else that you think you'd like to say on this subject here at the show? I mean, it's an important subject. I know people are having a lovely day, and we're all about making sure that people can continue to have lovely days. What do you think people need to understand when it comes to prostate cancer in Australia?
3: Well, it's a devastating illness if you have it, and we know it's preventable, we know it's curable, so just go get the test.
2: Mm. Just a quick question from Jeff. Why has the government decided we need PSA only every 2 years when it used to be 12 months?
3: That's based on our guideline advice.
2: Right.
3: The international literature says you don't need to do it every year, every 2 or 3 years. The European studies have shown that, and American study is 3 or 4 years. So we've opted for 2 years.
2: Okay.
3: Safety.
2: great to have had your time and insight this afternoon. Thank you so much, Professor Peter Heathcote, joining you on 612 ABC Brisbane, ABC Queensland, with the Board of Directors of the Prostate Cancer Foundation of Australia and a urologist. My name is Kat Feeney. You can listen back to this chat, by the way, anytime through ABC Listen. At the moment that my broadcast concludes, the show is uploaded through the ABC Listen app to the Queensland Afternoons podcast page. So if you missed a little bit and you want to go back, you can do so through ABC Listen.
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3: 5 minutes to two news at 2 o'clock. After the 2 o'clock news, you'll be having some first-rate bush poetry presented to you live on the radio show from the show. Of course, bush poetry, such a strong tradition in regional rural Queensland, and the Echo is all about connecting the bush with the city. So I cannot wait to bring you some of the best bush poetry in the state. I am so delighted to see so many of you popping by and saying g'day as we broadcast from the Flower and Garden Precinct at the show in the Convention and Exhibition Centre. Come on down, say g'day if you're in and around the show. If you're not, that's okay. You can still be part of the radio show at the show. You just need the phone number, 1300 222 612, or you can text me on 04679 22612, especially if you are good with music trivia. I'm celebrating Susie Quatro's tour announcement by profiling some of the best duets in music history, and we're stuck on identifying both voices on this track.

0: Chris is on the Gold Coast. G'day, Chris.
1: G'day, how are you?
0: Well, I'm pretty good. Do you recognise the male voice that we're hearing on this track? We did hear the answer earlier. Were you listening?
1: Yes, it was Gautier.
0: Yes, well done. And this was a very successful song for Gautier. It came out in 2011, was a huge hit around the world, in fact. Somebody That I Used to Know is the title of the track, but we're waiting to find out the name of the female artists whose vocals feature on the track. Beautiful, beautiful female vocalists. Do you have the answer for us by any chance, Chris?
1: It's Kimbra.
0: It is Kimbra. And isn't she gorgeous? Okay, Chris, well done. You obviously know your Australian duets. How have you been going with the rest of the songs I've been playing so far this afternoon? Have you had a 100% strike rate?
1: Pretty well.
0: Okay. All right. Well, do you want to have another crack at the next one I've got on my list?
1: Sure.
0: Okay. All right. Well, good luck. Who's singing this song?

0: What have you got for me, Chris?
1: Stevie Wonder and Paul McCartney.
0: Oh, well done. That's two from two for you. I've got one more we can squeeze in just before the news. Are you ready, Chris, on the Goldie?
1: Yep, ready.
0: Okay, here we go. Yes.

0: I know the song. Is it?
1: Yeah.
0: Is it Aretha Franklin?
1: And who?
0: I'll go with Martin Gaye.
1: Oh, Chris! I'd love to say yes, but I'm afraid you're only halfway there. Chris on the Gold Coast, thank you so much. If you've got the answer, who is singing this famous song? Call now, 1300-222-612. That's 1300-222-612. I'll take your calls after the 2 o'clock edition of Your News with Michael Bausch. He'll have more for you on why the state government's been accused of trying to cover up the current state of the child safety system.
2: Everything Brisbane. It's where you live.
3: Well, my memories are growing up locally. My grandparents lived around the corner here.
2: It's where your passions lie.
4: Place where my shoulders can drop. He loves it here. It's like coming home.
5: ABC News, good afternoon. I'm Michael Bausch. The Queensland government has been accused of trying to dump a metric that exposes the state's buckling child welfare system. Here's state political reporter Laura Lavelle.
6: The workload management tool shows how many youths child safety officers are responsible for at any time. The Together Union's Dee Spink says the Department of Child Safety, in its latest bargaining agreement offer, proposed it be removed and replaced.
7: We're actually seeking to expand the workload management tool as part of this bargaining process, but the department has told us they want to remove it.
6: Premier David Crisafulli seemingly contradicted his department this morning, saying he doesn't want the tool removed.
8: My view is it should remain as it is, so there's a benchmark.
6: Child Safety Minister Amanda Cam was contacted but declined to comment.
5: Police are hunting for more clues as they investigate a fatal assault last month at Logan, south of Brisbane. A 21-year-old man died from head injuries, suffered after a house party erupted in violence at Bars Scrub on July 26. A total of 8 people, all young males in their late teens, have now been charged with murder. Detective Inspector Ian Galpin says it'll be alleged they showed up ready for a fight.
9: Police will allege that this group had a preconceived plan, which included arming themselves with various weapons before attending Bar Scrub with the common purpose of inflicting harm on persons at that address.
5: A man is due to appear in court today after police allegedly found drugs, weapons and cash at a property in North Queensland. Officers executed a search warrant at an address in the Townsville suburb of Condon on Wednesday last week. They seized methamphetamine, cannabis, knuckle dusters and a crossbow. The man's facing charges including possessing dangerous drugs and unlawful possession of weapons. The federal opposition's demanding stricter limits on aggressive gambling promotions as part of negotiations over national betting laws. The current Labor bill bans some wagering commercials but still allows financial incentives like free bets. The Coalition and the Greens are refusing to support the draft legislation because they believe a partial ban is too weak. Opposition leader Angus Taylor says he wants to ensure exploitative incentives are dealt with properly.
10: We want to see a balance in this. We want to get it right. We want to make sure that predatory inducements are not there, that they are being dealt with appropriately, and we're getting the balance right on this.
5: Overseas, Iran has chosen a veteran hardline military commander to lead its highest national security body. It signals a consolidation of power among the country's old guard over foreign policy, as the BBC's Paul Moss reports.
11: Mohsen Rezai is 71 years old and has long held senior military and political roles. And that is significant because there'd been speculation that Iran's rulers would start promoting a new generation of younger figures. Instead, the old guard seems still very much in charge. Mr. Rezai is also determined that Iran should continue to control the Strait of Hormuz. He's publicly stated it's far more important than acquiring nuclear weapons. Some observers suggest he's generally less willing to reach a peace deal with the US.
5: One of the world's most wanted fugitive crime bosses is behind bars in a high-security Irish jail. It follows a massive multi-agency sting, as William Howard Evans reports.
12: Daniel Kinahan is accused of being the boss of the infamous Kinahan Organised Crime Group, running the cartel's operations from the UAE. US authorities had previously offered a $7 million reward for information leading to his arrest. It's alleged Mr. Kinahan is responsible for creating a so-called super cartel, working with Italian and Russian crime gangs to ship and distribute cocaine around the world, including a thwarted operation in Australia that sought to rely on Irish expats to handle on-the-ground operations. He's been charged and remanded in custody in Dublin, with his next court date scheduled for October.
5: Queensland's weather, fine across the state tomorrow, becoming cloudy in the far west during the day. Some morning frost for southern regions as well as the central interior. Brisbane, 11 to 25. Ipswich, 6 to 24. The Gold Coast, 8 to 24. Sunshine Coast, 8 to 23. A possible late shower about the southeast on Wednesday, fine for Thursday, partly cloudy on Friday. On Moreton Bay, westerly winds reaching 30 knots. 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

0: show at the Royal Queensland Show, the 150th edition of the show, if you don't mind. So wonderful to be with you. Whether you're here at the RNA Showgrounds, whether you're listening along in a paddock somewhere, maybe with your feet up in the lounge room, enjoying what might be a chillier afternoon than the afternoon you had yesterday. The westerlies have kicked up just in time, blowing a few clouds and cooler temperatures across the south of the state, though it's been a fairly warm one up north. The Bureau of Meteorology advising the weather's going to be a bit choppy over the next couple of days. I'll be keeping an eye on everything for you, of course, here on 612 ABC Brisbane, ABC Queensland. Just ahead, what do you know about the history of bush poetry in the Sunshine State? Did it really come from convicts? Is the tradition alive and well today? More from one of the best bush poets we've got, someone who's putting their skills on show at the show. You're also going to find out a little bit more about what it takes to win an agility competition. And don't go thinking yoga poses and contortions. I'm not going to ask you to take any formal postures. I'm wanting you to think about those very clever, very good doggies. You know, the well-behaved, well-trained, agile, obedient, working dogs. Are some breeds just better at it than others? Can a good trainer transform a badly behaved dog? And does the human really train the dog, or is it the other way around? You're going to meet some of the best dog trainers and best dogs at the show shortly, along with pineapple politics, considering the federal government's quest to reform gambling advertising in Australia. Will the friendless bill find friends on the floor of Parliament when everyone gets back to work tomorrow? Will any change come about? You're going to hear from a couple of former pollies, the LNP, Scott Emerson, the ALP's Graham Perrett, their thoughts shortly here on 612 ABC Brisbane, ABC Queensland.
1: Live from the Echo, this is Cat Cleaning.
0: I'll also be asking you to help select the last song of the show this afternoon, as I always do. The People's Pick Sing-Along Song Contest. Epic battle ahead. But I have been asking you to reflect on some of the best duets in history.
2: Our love is alive, and so we begin.
0: This is Susie Quattro and Chris Norman, and I'm playing it for you because this song was written by a Queenslander, Mike Chapman from the Sunshine Coast. It was a global hit. And the exciting news for Quattro fans is that Susie is touring at the end of the year with the Baby Animals and as part of the Red Hot Summer Tour. She has been rocking since she was 14 years of age. She's just turned 76. What a legend of rock and roll. Anyway, there are plenty of other legendary duets in music history. And I am testing your music trivia by playing you some of the best this afternoon, wondering whether you can tell me who you hear singing on this track.

0: is 1300 222 612. 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We had Chris from the Gold Coast before the 2 o'clock edition of the news. Close but not quite. Well, let's see whether Jerry at Majimba can do one better. G'day, Jerry.
1: Hi, Kat. How are you?
0: I'm all right. Have you performed this song at a wedding somewhere before, Jerry?
1: Oh, I've done the Kenny Rogers and Dolly Parton, but not that one.
0: Yeah. Islands in the Stream, it's a classic. It comes out at every family gathering, every wedding, baptism, just any opportunity, really. But this one, this is a classic. This is one of the really golden classics. It's a 67 duet, a soul staple. Who are you hearing on vocals?
1: Marvin Gaye and Tammy Terrell.
0: Yeah, you are. This was a number one hit, hugely popular song, Jerry. Do you know your music trivia very, very well? Would you like a crack at the next duet that I've got in my playlist?
1: I'll give it a go because I've got all the others so far.
0: Have you? You even got the Gotcha one, did you?
1: Yeah.
0: Oh, well done. Okay.
1: I was just pipped at the post, Cassette.
0: Yeah, it's been very competitive this afternoon. Competition is the name of the game here at the show, I must say. All right, well, this is also a classic. It came out in 1991, so a little later than the song we've just...

0: have to correct myself too there, Jerry. It's 1981, not 91. Do you recognise it?
1: Yeah, I know Lionel Richie, but I'm trying to think who the... Not Donna Summer, is it?
0: No, it's not Donna Summer. Jerry, I was so sure you had this. Jerry, thank you. Jerry's at the gym bar. Okay, so we've got half the equation. We've got Lionel Richie and who? 1300 222 612 if you've got the answer. Pineapple politics coming your way shortly. What's going on with gambling reform? What difference might it make to your life here in Queensland? That's ahead. Right now, I've got Foreigner for you. This is Waiting. For a girl like you, I'm Kat Beeny. It's 11 minutes past two and you're on 612 ABC Brisbane and ABC Queensland.

on 612 ABC Brisbane. ABC Queensland, that was Foreigners Waiting for a Girl Like You. My name is Kat Feeney. It's a 2:15 and this is the radio show live from the Royal Queensland Show, celebrating 150 years of the Echo, 612 ABC Brisbane broadcasting all day, every day during the show. Come on down, say good day. We're in the Convention Exhibition Centre near the...

0: I want to hear from you on the music front, though. Not only am I profiling some of the best duets in music history, but right now I'm about to reveal the two songs battling for your support in the People's Pick Sing-Along Song Contest. Whichever song proves most popular with Queensland will be the last song I play for you on the show today. You have two songs to consider. This is your first option.
1: Go

from Peter Tosh. 1978 cover of a track from The Temptations. Peter Tosh was a core member of Bob Marley's Wailers. And you can really hear that reggae influence. So if reggae is feeling right for you this Monday afternoon, vote for Don't Look Back, Peter Tosh, on 0467 922 612. You can telephone as well on 1300 222 612. But this is the other option for you.

0: Belinda Carlisle's Heaven is a Place on Earth. The American singer-songwriter started out in a punk band. Then she was with the Go-Go's and then she kicked off the solo career. This one's from her 87 album, Heaven on Earth. And it was her signature hit. Maybe this is what you're feeling like this Monday afternoon. Anyway, vote for your preferred option. The song that is most popular will be the last song I play for you. Vote on 0467 922 612. 0467 922 612. You're on 612 ABC Brisbane and ABC Queensland. Pineapple politics next, and a political showdown is continuing ahead of Parliament's return. The Coalition, the Crossbench, the Greens pushing Labor to amend its proposed gambling laws. The government has said it's open to sensible amendments, but given the bill is friendless in the Parliament, it may need to make some concessions on inducements in order to get it passed.
1: Especially around access to gambling advertising by children. We've also got to make sure that we take into consideration television networks and also things like the racing industry, which is a huge employer of people.
0: That's Senior Coalition frontbencher Dan Tehan. More on how this might hit the gambling industry and what you see on telly in Queensland after this.
2: These are the Muster Dogs, asking you to vote for Lisa Miller for the 2026 Gold Logie Award, because she's perfect.
3: Aw, thanks, guys.
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0: Jamieson, former LNP Queensland Cabinet Minister, and Graham Parrott, former ALP Federal MP. Gentlemen, have you had a strawberry sundae yet?
1: I did the Dagwood dog.
0: You did. Did you, Graham?
1: It's been done for a year.
0: Yeah? Scotty?
2: Yeah, I had the Dagwood dog and probably a few birdie beetles lined up.
0: Okay.
2: I'm very disappointed.
0: Why?
2: You mentioned we might have been the greatest duet of all time.
0: Oh, no.
2: I mentioned that.
1: There was a great segue waiting there.
0: Just let it fall.
2: Start working with professionals.
0: We've let Scott Emerson hold his own microphone here, so anything could happen.
1: He'll be working the crowd.
0: Oh, don't you worry.
2: Hello, everyone.
0: Yeah, come and say good day to Scott. He loves a chat. There are plenty of amusements to be found here at the show, on Sideshow Alley, for example, in the main arena. As far as I'm aware, there's no gambling at the show. But probably there are people milling about the Ecker, gambling on their mobile phones, because that's the reality that we are living with in 2026. As you know, gambling has encroached on everyday life in Australia in a way that makes a lot of people fairly uncomfortable. Mere weeks ago, the Prime Minister, Anthony Albanese, used the last question time before the winter break to pour ice-cold water on the prospect of his government strengthening legislation. But Parliament's back tomorrow, and so too is discussion about Labor's gambling advertising bill, partially banning ads. Does it really deal with the issue of gambling inducements? And does the government's bill get the balance right? Graham Parrott, what's your view?
1: Well, look, the government has had a long commitment to this, to improving it

0: Since the late, great Peter Murphy chaired a committee that made some recommendations, and then it was a recommendation to the Parliament, and then it's been what would be implemented. Now, the Labor Party has a majority in the House of Representatives, not in the Senate. So there's two pathways through the Senate, with the coalition or by other means, which is effectively the Greens plus one or two. I think it might be just one at the moment, Scott. So in terms of if you want something to stick, obviously it's a good idea to do it with the coalition, because then it will be, won't be changed if there is a change of government down the track. So obviously the Prime Minister spoke very forcefully before the winter break. Things have changed. It's a case of negotiating in the Senate. There's a strong push. I was at the National Conference in Adelaide. There's a strong push from the Labor Party members, from members of the backbench, to get some significant changes. We are the nation that every person in front of us here gambles on average $1,000 a year. That's the average. Mm. I probably bumped that up for a couple of them, but it's a big problem in Australia.
1: Well, the issue of inducements is now enshrined in Labor's national policy platform. It's got the backing of many inside federal caucus. The support of the Greens, the coalition, Scott Emerson, inducements.
2: And look, it was horrific, the evidence that was presented to the Senate inquiry there. And it was only a two-day inquiry into this. But the inducements and the evidence that was reported on the ABC and across the board there was very disturbing. And you can understand why there is a strong push on that area there. And I suspect, as Graham quite rightly said, that Labor will make some concessions to try to get the coalition on side. And I think a lot of that will do with inducements because of the evidence there. Graham touched on some of the numbers there. It's interesting, Queensland has the highest participation rate in gambling in Australia. And then when you look at those numbers, the numbers for losses each year for adults in Australia is about $1,600. Now you think, oh, what's that number mean? When you look at it compared to, say, this is an Australian dollar, $1,600 here for Australia, and this is from 2022 figures, $1,600 in Australia, about $800 per adult in America. New Zealand, it's $500. So we are the world's biggest gamblers. But that doesn't mean that everyone's a problem gambler. It's just that because we've got so many people who are gambling, the number of problem gamblers is quite big as well.
1: Okay, well, let's look about the fact that there has been public support for reform for some time now. There has been some criticism of perhaps some feet dragging, but we had a robust two-day inquiry last week. Parliament back tomorrow. This will continue to be in focus. There seems to be consensus, at least, that maybe a few elements of the bill could be tinkered with. The plan to ease TV ad restrictions at the seemingly arbitrary time of 8:30 at night. I mean, that seems up for debate. What I wonder is, does Labor risk pushing too far, and in so doing, opening itself up for criticism about intruding on the lives of average Australians at a time when many people are flirting with the prospect of a One Nation protest vote, Graham Perrett?
0: I haven't been in Parliament for a year or so, but I think in the 18 years I was there, I never had someone come to my office and say, I don't get to gamble enough. So I don't think it is a significant problem. You know, Australia has 20% of the world's pokies. We've got, you know, 0.5% of the world's population. We've got lotto, we've got bingo, we've got scratchies. There's lots of capacity for people to gamble. I don't think people will come and say, you are infringing on my right to gamble anytime soon.
1: Scott Emerson, the Liberal Party, the party of personal freedom.
2: I think you do make a very interesting point in the current political environment here. And Graham is right in terms of those numbers. There's not a shortage of gambling, and in fact, none of the provisions we're talking about there are going to stop people from gambling. This is often about advertising, how we get, you know, lure people in or advertise
1: kids on
2: gambling,
1: social media,
2: all those kind of things. But you are quite right. There is a sense out there of people unhappy with the government, and they don't want government interfering with them in their lives. And that is in terms of how they live their life, what they sing in their suburbs and their communities and such things.

0: So Graham's right in terms of the reality of what it would do. But politics is about perceptions. And if you've got the sense of, oh, here's the government once again coming into my life, I'm not a problem gambler. You know, I just want to have the freedom. I should have freedom to have a punt. And here is the government trying to stop me doing that again. Now, that may be the reality. It may not. But it's perception. When you've got an unpopular government, and if you have a look at the numbers for Albanese, he is close to being a very unpopular. He's very close to Dutton's levels of unpopularity heading into the last election at the moment. So there is an issue there for the government. I think you've touched on a very important point there.
1: You're on 612 ABC Brisbane, ABC Queensland. I'm Kat Fenier with a couple of former pollies, Graham Perrett, a former federal member of parliament with the Australian Labor Party, Scott Emerson, former Queensland cabinet minister with the Liberal National Party. It is about 26 minutes past two, and this is Pineapple Politics, taking a look at the conversation around gambling and gambling reform. There has been talk that the plan might be better off inverted, you know, making it an opt-in system as opposed to an opt-out system. This sort of removes the perennial concerns that people have around age verification maybe not working, around digital IDs maybe encroaching into our lives. I mean, this bill is being described as a friendless bill, maybe for good reason. Graham Perrett.
2: Look, the, you know, the difference between campaigning before you actually get into those back rooms in the Senate and what will come out, you do not want to see how that sausage is made, but something will come out. Yeah, the there is a clear commitment from the government to get something through, and then it will be a case of working out who's prepared to do a deal. Senator David Pocock has been very strong on this. And I know it's been something that's been kicking around for a long time. Andrew Wilkie was talking about this back in 2010.
1: Nick Xenophon and Pokies back in the day.
2: I mean, back when when Andrew Wilkie formed government with the Gillard government in 2010, it was all about pokie reform, I seem to recall.
1: Scott Emerson.
0: Well, Graham says that there's a strong commitment from the government to do something. Well, that's not what Anthony Albanese said before the winter break. Remember, he said, hey, look, you can take this, or it could be that we'll just leave it as status quo. What's changed over that is clearly there's internally within the Labor Party a strong push to get something done on this. So I think something will be done. I think it will be a deal with the coalition. I think it will be done in certain areas. You will hear the big word that will be mentioned over and over again by the Labor Party and by the coalition will be balance. Oh, we've got the balance right.
1: Okay.
0: That's what it will be.
1: Okay. Keep your ears peeled for balance as we resume Parliament. Hijinks tomorrow, Tuesday.
2: Right.
1: Can't wait for our first question type. Graham Perrett, thank you very much.
2: Great to be here.
1: Now you've had your Dagwood dog, are you heading for the Gravitron? Is that the plan?
2: I've done my duties. I've got the chocolate to take home. I'm allowed back home.
1: Good man. Scott Emerson.
0: Birdie Beatles. Here I come.
1: Here he goes. Catch him in the show bag pavilion. Scott Emerson, Graham Perrett. This has been Pineapple Politics on 612 ABC Brisbane and ABC Queensland. My name is Kat Feeney. Still to come, a look behind the scenes at the Eckers Working Dog competitions. What does it take to train a champion agility dog? And does our expert have any ideas for your recalcitrant pooch? That story shortly. I've got so many more songs to play for you as well. Don't forget to vote in the People's Pick sing-along song option. Do you want to round the show out this afternoon with Peter Tosh's Don't Look Back, a bit of reggae for your Monday afternoon? Or are you keen to hear Belinda Carlisle, Heaven Is a Place on Earth? Vote now, 0467 922 612. That's the text line. You can telephone on 1300 222 612. I'm Kat Finney. I've got Cher for you now. This is...

0: Coming to you live from the Royal Queensland Show, the exhibition lovingly known to locals as the Ekka. I'm not the only cat roaming around these showgrounds. There are some very fine felines competing for rosettes at the Cat Pavilion. You'll be hearing a little bit more about what it takes to train a champion show dog shortly. But my very favourite human cat, Davidson, Cat Davidson, comedian extraordinaire and producer of this Out of Control program, is also roaming the grounds. And you found some friends, Cat.
1: I have. I found some ribboned friends.
0: Oh, yes.
1: Heather here is... Why are we wearing a ribbon, beautiful Heather?
2: What ribbon?
1: No, what ribbon? That one there.
0: That
1: you're just
0: rosette.
1: At Queens. And she is a steward, of the cooking competition.
0: Oh.
1: Yes.
2: Decorated cakes, actually.
1: Decorating the cakes.
0: Mm-hmm.
1: Have you seen some amazing decorations so far?
2: Yes.
1: Ooh.
2: And I've entered some too.
1: I'm excited. Now, I'm going to ask you, I have not warned you about what I'm going to ask you, have I?
2: No.
1: I said it's poetry. She looks terrified.
2: I feel terrified.
1: It's poetry adjacent. So I'm going to say a line. I need you to finish it for me. I love a sunburnt country.
2: A land of sweeping plains, ragged mountain ranges, blah, blah, blah, blah, blah.
1: Droughts and
2: okay,
1: flooding rains. She knew it, Kat. I did not word her.
2: Oh. Her,
1: I love her jewel.
2: Yeah. Beauty and a terror of the wide brown land for me.
0: That is so impressive.
1: Dorothea McKellar, she knew.
0: And the reason that we're doing this, you said to me, Kat, earlier at the studio before we came to the showgrounds, Kat Feeney, I know that we're going to talk about bush poetry on the show this afternoon. Do you reckon anyone knows the words to that poem? And I said, I don't think so, Kat D.
1: Everyone knows the word. How long it's been since Heather was at school, but you can't ask a woman
0: that. You cannot do that.
1: It was
0: Kat.
1: 10 years ago.
0: Yes.
2: I wrote a book for my granddaughter so that she will too grow up with the words.
1: Oh, that's lovely. There you go.
0: Wonderful.
1: From cake decorating to bush poetry, Heather does it all.
0: Nothing she can't do. Well, we'll be finding out a little bit more about the bush poetry tradition before 3 o'clock. Is it alive and well? If you knew the words, you're probably hoping so. But how true is it to say that most Australians know the words to that very famous poem from Dorothy McKellar, and how many Australians enjoy a little bit of bush poetry? That story still to come before 3 o'clock this afternoon. My name's Kat Feeney, and I'm about to take you through the front pages of your major news mastheads and then how to train a champion working dog.
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0: 25 minutes to 3. And let's whip around the front pages of your major news masthead so you're up to speed on the news this afternoon, starting with the ABC Online. Build, baby, build. Politicians' land approvals in spotlight amid donation spree. Queensland's Deputy Premier Jarrod Bleijie personally approved town planning changes championing house development in a zone where land owners included a developer who donated $50,000 to the LNP for lunch with the politician. On the front page of the AFR, Turnbull calls AUKUS Pact a colossal mistake. Former Prime Minister says Australia will never get US nuclear submarines. On the Australian, economists warn RBA must hike now or risk future crisis. Australia's rate hiking cycle's far from over, with the RBA warning they either need to pass on a little pain to households now or risk an economic crisis in the future. On The Guardian, Transport Minister confident after meeting with Air Services Australia following near-miss in Sydney. Catherine King, the Federal Transport Minister, says she is confident the Air Services Australia are doing everything that they can do to get on top of this after a near-miss at Sydney Airport on Sunday. The Courier-Mail reporting on the Queensland pub workers caught up in a cocaine sting. It's the police operation that has all of Queensland talking after almost 3 kilograms of cocaine, along with guns cars, and $75,000 in cash were allegedly seized. On the Brisbane Times, Queensland's pitch to poach the NRL Grand Final amid Sydney's Pope clash. A planned visit to Sydney by the Popes raised concerns about the viability of the event being held on the same day in the New South Wales capital. And on the Gold Coast Bulletin, opening revealed after Currumbin revamp plagued by delays. Councils revealed when work will finish at one of the Gold Coast's most picturesque points, which has been covered with construction for more than a year. That's you up to speed on the big news this afternoon. You'll have your comprehensive 5-minute ABC News Bulletin at 3 o'clock in 20 minutes' time. My name's Kat Finney and you're on 612 ABC Brisbane and Queensland.
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0: Right. What are the words that come to mind when you think of dogs? Gorgeous. Oh, yeah. This is great. Rachel Hansen is one of the judges for this week's dog competitions, an honorary council steward, and is joining in to talk with you about what it takes to train a champion working dog, because there are a couple of different kinds of dog competitions at the show, Rachel, aren't there?
9: Yes, there are. There are quite a few. There is the herding dogs this week, which are very much your working dogs. Then we have the agility, which is on today over at Stockman's Rest. But also during the week, you've got the fabulous obedience, you've got Rallyo, dancing with dogs, scent work, I think, and tricks as well on Sunday. So there's a huge amount of things that you can see dogs doing and do with your dogs.
0: So agility. What does that involve?
9: It involves a team of two, so a handler, a human being and a dog, navigating a course that's been set by a judge. In the agility courses, there are weaves, which everybody loves. The dog has to go through 12 poles and they do it at speed. They go through tunnels. They go over A-frames. They go up and down seesaws, which are just amazing. And they have to coordinate themselves together to get around the course. They have to do it in a set time. And they don't have to make any faults whatsoever. And hopefully they're going to clear round a qualification at the end of it. But what they do get at the end every single time is joy and happiness and love, and you always go home with the best dog.
0: Do you find that some breeds of dog are better at the agility than others?
9: I could get into trouble for this.
0: Really?
9: I really could. Yes, it could be. We ensure that every dog is able to do the sport to some level because we vary the heights. So we have everything from a Yorkshire Terrier all the way up through to Great Danes running agility and jumping in Queensland.
0: Oh, really? But yes. Slightly different heights for the littler doggies.
9: Yeah, so we change.

0: the heights.
1: Okay.
0: They're working dogs, yes, the border collies, the kelpies, the cattle dogs, the coolies. They are pretty
1: Well, they're herding dogs, aren't they?
0: They are, but also coming up through, papillons are just the best little agility dogs.
1: Really?
0: Yeah, working cocker spaniels.
1: Are the papillons the butterfly-eared dogs?
0: Yes.
1: Yeah, okay.
0: Yeah, absolutely.
1: Look
0: they,
1: fancy
0: they are
1: and
0: amazing.
1: Fly. All
0: yeah.
1: right. Okay, how did you get involved with this competitive dog business, Rachel? What's your story?
0: I came over from the UK over 20 years ago, and I needed an outlet, and I needed to find friends in Australia. So I joined my local dog club with my Irish Terrier, Finn, and we started doing agility back 23 years ago, and I've made the best friends that I could have ever made. I've got more friends than I've ever had. We see each other most weeks, weekends. We go out, we compete together. So Finn was my first dog. He was an Irish Terrier, so yeah.
1: I'm so glad to hear that you're finding friendship not only with your dog, because that's the expression, isn't
0: Absolutely.
1: It?
0: Absolutely.
1: Our best friend, but also with other dog owners
0: yes.
1: that you compete against. So it must be a fairly friendly kind of competition in the agility stakes.
0: Yes.
1: What's it really like?
0: It's like that. No, we cheer each other on. We absolutely cheer each other on. We want to see everybody succeed. We want to see everybody have a good round. Yes, we're going to have bragging rights if we win 1 week and are the champion dog. Absolutely. Absolutely. But at the end of the day, we do. We just love this sport and we go out and we just have a great time.
1: If you've just joined, you're on 612 ABC Brisbane and Queensland. My name is Kat Feeney and you're with Rachel Hansen, one of the judges for the dog competition, one of the dog competitions that's working this week. There are many, an honorary council steward, and we're focusing on the agility competition, which is today's competition.
0: Correct.
1: But in the confirmation competition, that's all your pedigree. Pooches. We're talking about the dogs that can do tricks.
0: Yes.
1: Agility, scent work, so many different tricks. What does it take to train a quick and agile dog? You must have to put in hours of training. Rachel?
0: We do. We start very young with them as well. We start from when we first get our pups, and we start very gently with just, you know, small commands, hand touches, nose touches, come to me, run to me, all those little games that we play. But yes, then you do need to do a lot of training. I go to training at least twice a week with my dogs, and then I will train at home and just do little things at home. You don't need masses of equipment to do this at all. You can learn things at home. So, yes, it is quite intense. And then some of us have more than one dog. So you'll find that some competitors will have two, perhaps even three dogs that they are competing with at the same time. And they may be at different stages of their professional career. So some might just be starting, some might be already grand champion and already doing the courses. So, yeah, there's different stages, but we like it.
1: It sounds so worth it in so many ways. You're making friends. Obviously, the dogs are fit and healthy as a result, running around. They must enjoy it. You know, they wouldn't
0: Very
1: do it.
0: Very stimulating for the dogs, absolutely. Yeah. If the dogs don't want to do it, you soon find out if they're not the ones that want to do it. And not every dog wants to do it. Not everybody wants to do this. But if you've come over today and seen the agility, some dogs just want to go through those tunnels. They just want to do a jump. They just want to come back to you. They're just having the best time, and they just love it, and they just love the stimulation. And it's really good for them. Keeps their brain active, keeps them fit and healthy too.
1: Yeah, I'm thinking there's got to be a competition for my dog who just likes to sit and cuddle, but I'm not thinking that agility is the one for him. What have you thought of the field this week? How was the competition today? What have you seen?
0: The competition was good today. It was quality in there. Yeah, absolutely. We had some fabulous dogs. We had some champions. We had a Victoria State champion with us today. We also all just competed in the nationals.
1: Okay.
0: So all the dogs from all over the country came to us in Queensland in June, and we trialled at Durack. There was at least 300 handlers there, 6,000 runs. So, these are really great dogs. But today the field has been a little bit smaller than that, but we've had Cocker Spaniels, Working Cockers, Border Collies, Coolies, and they've done all good. And we've had street dogs as well, dogs that have been rescued off the street and come in and been trained. So every dog can do this.
1: Is there good prize money in the agility competitions?
0: You're not going to retire on it. No.
1: Doing it for the love.
0: Yeah, we do it for the love and a pig's ear for the dogs. That's about it.
1: Rachel Lutch, such a lovely pleasure to have had your company.
0: Thank you.

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1: It's a pleasure and an honour. Thank you.
0: Rachel Hansen's a dog judge, honorary council steward at the Eckers Dog Show on 612 ABC Brisbane, ABC Queensland. You'll be hearing a lot more about the dogs of the show right across the week on this program. My name is Kat Feeney and I'm going to the dogs. I don't care. I think it's cute. But you're also going to hear a little bit more about bush poetry in a moment. Is the tradition alive and well? Is it reaching a whole new generation of would-be bush poets? Stand by for more on that. Don't forget to vote in the People's Pick sing-along song contest as well. It's a battle between this song

the song with the most support will win. It's a popularity contest. 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You can text your vote through that way. You can telephone on 1300 222 612. Also keen, speaking of the phones, to find out whether you can tell me who is singing this duet.

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2: Not just regular bush poetry. Some of the best in Australia. From as young as under 12 up to adults of all ages, people are coming together to showcase their written and performative talent at the show, and one of the voices belongs to Amy Litzau, avid bush poet, longtime regular of the competition held each year at the Ekka. Amy, what a pleasure to have your company. Hello.
5: Thank you so much for having me.
2: I was so impressed earlier when Kat Davidson struck out with a roving microphone and was able to find a chorus of people who could recite Dorothy McKellar's My Country.
5: I know, fantastic. And really fills me with joy and also hope that, yeah, the Australian public do know about bush poetry.
2: What defines bush poetry as a genre?
5: Yeah, so it's definitely about the rhythm and the metre. So the metre is the amount of syllables in a line and that rhythm, but the most defining factor is, of course, the storytelling.
2: Mm. Is that what drew you to it in the first place?
5: 100%. Yeah. To me, the stories are amazing because we have such a diverse range of topics in our great country, and of course you've got the serious side, talking about the heartache of living on the land, but of course bush poetry and just being Australian, the larrikinism.
2: Yeah. I really want to press you for a little bit of poetry. Before I do, though, I understand you have a little boy, 15 months.
5: Yes.
2: Do you read poetry to him? Do you recite poetry with him?
5: I definitely do, especially getting ready for the competition yesterday. So he heard my poem plenty of times. But yes, he definitely hears a lot of poems and a lot of rhyme.
2: And how was the competition yesterday?
5: It was fantastic. Yeah. We had some incredible performers and a great showing.
2: Will you give us a little bit of your poetry?
5: Yeah, absolutely. So I wanted to share with you my favourite poem because this poem really is about a story. So, Kat, if I was to ask you, you know, an epic love story, what would you think of?
2: Oh, immediately Romeo and Juliet.
5: Yeah, okay. Yeah. So that is what most people think, but I think of this Henry Lawson poem. It's called Taking His Chance, and I'll just bring you in, audience, since we're just doing a little excerpt. This is about a bush ranger. His name is Jack, and his love, May Carney, is at a bush dance, and he's come along to see her and spend some time, and that's where we're going to catch up with them, okay? Some 20-odd bushmen had come to the ball, but Jack, in his youth, had been known to them all. And bushmen are soft, where a woman is fair, so May Carney's love protected him there. And all the short evening it seemed like romance. He danced with a bushranger, taking his chance. 'Twas midnight, the dancers stood suddenly still, for hooves had been heard on the side of the hill. Ben Duggan, the drover, along the hillside, came riding as only a bushman can ride. He sprang from his horse and to the shanty he sped. The troopers are down in the gully, he said. Quite close to the homestead, the troopers were seen. Clear out and ride hard for the rangers, Jack Dean. Be quick, said May Carney, a hand on her heart. We will stall them a while and 'twill give you a start. He lingered a moment to kiss her, of course, then ran for the trees where he'd hobbled his horse. She ran to the gate, the troopers were there, and the jingle of hobbles came faint on the air. Then loudly she screamed. 'Twas only to drown the treacherous sound of slip rails let down. But troopers are sharp, and she saw at a glance that someone was taking a desperate chance.
2: Oh, may we have a round of applause, please, for our fabulous bush poet, performing for you live at the Ekka. Amy Litzo, after the competition, the Bush Poetry Competition at the show yesterday, and that was Henry Lawson.
5: Correct.
2: Taking a chance?
5: Taking his chance.
2: Taking his chance. One of the classics.
5: Yes, definitely.
2: So thank you. Now, do you write your own poetry?
5: I did when I was younger, but I don't do so much anymore. I greatly admire those who do. And to be honest, I probably could. It's just a muscle that I haven't flexed in a while.
2: You've got a 15-month-old.
5: Yeah.
2: Don't blame it. There are actually quite a number of Bush poetry performances at the Ekka and at the Plaza Music Stage. Can we catch you again in action at the show, Amy?
5: You won't this year, I'm sorry. I do have a 15-month-old, but the Bush poetry performances is definitely something to put on your list. You'll hear some fantastic stories and probably some funny ones as well, which I think are really enjoyable to listen to, even though I do prefer the sad sob stories.
2: Well, I have really enjoyed your company, and thank you so much for your poetic performance live on radio from the show. Ladies and gentlemen, you have been joined by Amy Litzo, one of our champion Queensland Bush poets on 612 ABC Brisbane and ABC Queensland. Amy, thank you so much.
5: Thank you, Kat.
6: Are there any winners in the cost of living crisis? 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
7: 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They've never been more important. So the one thing we'll never question is our duty to keep asking. ABC News. Keep asking.
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2: We're about to find out. No one else. Whether Peter Tosh or Belinda Carlisle has won the People's Pick Sing-Along Song Contest. But I wanted to find out who we were listening to on one of the best duets ever. And this is in celebration of the fact that Susie Quattro is touring and she obviously has a very famous duet, Stumbling In, written by a Queenslander, Mike Chapman, if you don't mind. Danielle at Narang. Hi, Danielle.
8: Hi.
2: You've got the answer for me. Who are we hearing on this song?
8: Oh, I know it's Lionel Richie.
2: Yes, and?
8: And, what's her name? Diana Ross.
2: Lionel Richie and Diana Ross. You are 100% correct. Well done, Danielle. My next question is, do you have a preference in the People's Pick Sing-Along Song Contest, Peter Tosh or Belinda Carlisle? Danielle?
8: Oh, she's my favourite.
2: Belinda. All right, well, let's see who's won. You're going to be happy twice over, Danielle.

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0: And after the 3 o'clock edition of your ABC News, the one, the only, ladies and gentlemen, roll up, roll up, roll up to see Ellen Fanning live at the Echo. Can you do the thing like the clowns do where they keep the mouth open and move their head side to side? Or are you going to be more like a Gravitron this afternoon? Like, what ride from Sideshow Alley are you embodying for your show?
3: Well, I just thought I'd try and ingest as much of the food and beverages on offer here as possible.
0: What have you done? Have you done I've had a
3: bad coffee and a white straw.
0: I think you're on fire then.
3: Yeah.
0: You've seen a Dagwood dog as big as your arm.
3: I think I should wait till later in the show in case there's unintended consequences.
0: Fair enough. What else is happening?
3: It's a place where memories are made. It's a place of reminiscences too. So on the whole reminiscing thing, that got us thinking, postcards. When was the last time you sent or received a postcard? I'm interested in this because American ABC noted that a Long Beach man had received a postcard that his parents sent, and it was 26 years later. It got lost. You know how when you used to do that back in the day? You'd go overseas and you'd send the postcard, you'd get home, you'd be back doing your job, and the postcard would arrive. So that's my question. Does anyone do this anymore? Last time you received one?
0: 1300 222 612 with Ellen Fanning. That's 1300 222 612 on 612 ABC Brisbane. My name's Kat Feeney. Been a pleasure broadcasting with you. I'll be back tomorrow. Cheers, Brisbane. You've been brilliant.
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0: ABC News, good afternoon. I'm Michael Bausch. A North Queensland man charged over a deadly shooting 4 years ago has entered not guilty pleas at a Supreme Court trial in Townsville. Emily Anderson reports.
1: Darryl Valroy Young is accused of murdering Marvin and Marie Schwartz and Graham Tai in Bogie, west of Bowen, in August 2022. He's also alleged to have attempted to kill Ross Tai. 63-year-old Mr. Young pleaded not guilty to 3 counts of murder and 1 count of attempted murder in the Townsville Supreme Court. A jury of 6 men and 6 women plus 3 reserve jurors were impaneled this morning. Prosecutors are expected to call Ross Tai to give evidence during the trial, as well as police officers, graziers and telecommunication workers. The trial is expected to continue for 3 weeks.
0: Police are searching for 5 people who threatened a man with machetes and stole his SUV at Gundawindi on Queensland's southern border. It happened early this morning outside a local hotel. The 71-year-old wasn't hurt. His vehicle was later found abandoned at the Toomala Mission in northern New South Wales. An injured bushwalker has been treated in hospital after spending a night stranded in the Glasshouse Mountains in the Sunshine Coast hinterland. Liam O'Connell reports.
2: The man in his 20s was hiking alone at Mount Biwa when he plunged several metres down the mountain's southern face late on Saturday afternoon. He managed to call 000, but rescue crews were unable to extract him safely before dark. 4 technical rescuers from the Queensland Fire Department spent the night perched on the side of the mountain with the man, keeping him safe, warm and fed. He had an ankle injury and grazes and bruises, but was in a stable condition. A helicopter winched him to safety on Sunday morning and he was taken to Sunshine Coast University Hospital. The rescuers made their own way down the mountain.
0: Overseas, the head of Washington's Gaza Peace Board is defending a 15-point roadmap as the only viable path forward despite a blunt rejection from Israel. Sara Amir reports.
3: Nikolai Mladenov leads US President Donald Trump's Board of Peace, which was developed to organize Gaza's post-war governance, security and reconstruction. He says further talks are now underway after Israel rejected the proposal in its current form. A Hamas official says the group is ready to engage seriously and responsibly in implementing the 15-point plan, but the Palestinian group says it will only hand over its heavy weapons if Israel ends all forms of aggression and withdraws its occupation of Gaza. Israel says it won't leave Gaza until Hamas lays down all of its weapons.
0: Well, the dust has settled on the largest rodeo in the southern hemisphere, with organisers of the Mount Isa event reporting record competitor numbers. Dominic Cansdale has details.
4: More than 800 cowboys and cowgirls entered the arena at the Mount Isa Rodeo, vying to win some of the $170,000 in prize money and the coveted rodeo belt buckle. Visitors from across Australia travelled to the northwest of the state, with the event recording predicted record crowds through the gate. Rodeo chairman Mark Thompson says organisers are already looking to make next year bigger and better.
5: Been unbelievable. We had massive year last year and we've even improved on that this year. The numbers have been way up.
4: It's the second event back in community hands since the rodeo went into voluntary administration in 2024.
0: Geelong Football Club directors are holding an emergency meeting as the AFL demands answers over a secret legal deal that shielded the club from a player's future head injury lawsuit. Erin Masigavetera reports.
6: The AFL issued a please explain notice to Geelong on Friday afternoon after it was revealed Premiership player Jake Colajasny had signed a clandestine agreement 2 years ago, taking legal responsibility for any future head trauma he may suffer while continuing to play for the club. AFL Commission Chair Craig Drummond, who was the Cats president at the time, has apologised for his role in the contract and said it was an error to keep it quiet. Clubs must submit player contracts and any side contracts to the league and the AFL Players Association. The board is meeting today to discuss the matter.
0: Queensland's weather, fine across the state tomorrow, becoming cloudy in the far west during the day. Some morning frost for southern regions and the central interior. Brisbane, 11 to 25, a possible late shower in the southeast on Wednesday. Fine for Thursday, partly cloudy on Friday. On Moreton Bay, seas around 1.5 metres. ABC News.
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9: Hey, we're back at the Ecker for the 150th time. No, you're not that old. Don't be ridiculous. 150 years of the Ecker, you've only been about 50 times, haven't you? This is a place where memories are made still these days, and a place where you get to reminisce about that time that you came and you ate so much that you got on the Vomitron and you know what happened next. But hey, I want you to think about different memories this afternoon to begin with. When was the last time you received a postcard? Do you remember? That's a really good question. I was thinking about this because there was a story that did the rounds on the weekend about some young fella who got a postcard received, sent by his late parents 26 years after they'd sent it. Postcard from heaven it was. Remember how postcards used to be like that? You'd send them, you'd come back home, you'd get married, get divorced, and sure enough, the postcard from your backpacking days in Europe would turn up. Do you still do this anymore? 1-300-222-612-0467-922-612. When was the last time you sent a postcard?
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7: Traffic.
10: A very good afternoon. A couple of crashes and also a couple of breakdowns as well, actually, at the moment. So we've got a breakdown at Forest Lake. No delays. Logan Motorway eastbound after the Centenary Highway. And also a breakdown at Rockley. Ipswich Motorway on-ramp westbound. The centre medium strip from Randolph Street. A breakdown at Rosedale Gateway. Sorry, M1 northbound. Left shoulder before Miles Punning Road. And we've had a three-vehicle crash at the moment on the M1 northbound. The left lane is currently blocked at the Mandurah Street overpass the Tanimura. Traffic is heavy now back to Beenleigh, Redland Bay Road if you're heading northbound from the Gold Coast into Brisbane at the moment. Also, two-vehicle crash getting cleared up. Should be cleared fairly shortly. Minor put up through Belmont Road and Dairy Swamp Road. Belmont Road is reopened northbound. It was blocked for a little while to clear those vehicles after Gateway Motorway southbound exit, but delays are starting to ease through there, which is good news. Pretty light run on the majors this afternoon. About the busiest spot is Centenary Highway southbound into Springfield, and the Pacific Motorway a little bit busy outbound through Green Slopes. I'm Brad from A10. More details at 3:30 on 612 ABC Brisbane.
9: Thanks so much for that, Brad. Gee, it's cool. The Ecker weather has come and joined us. It's getting windy and will get windier as the day goes on, as the week goes on. In Nunda right now, 18 degrees. Carindale, 18 degrees. Cleveland, it's 17 degrees. Ipswich, 17. Beenleigh, 17. Albany Creek, 19 degrees. Just 18 degrees on the Gold Coast and 20 degrees on the Sunshine Coast this afternoon. 1-300-222-612. When was the last time you sent a postcard? When was the last time you received a postcard? I thought about this because a California man has just received a postcard his parents posted 26 years ago. It has taken so long to arrive that his dear old mum and dad, who were holidaying in Copenhagen when they sent the postcard, are no longer alive. Yep, they'd passed away in the time that it took for the postcard to arrive. On the back, they had written, "Flying in, we saw lots of water and green, Greenland everywhere, love M&D. And the postcard was marked July 2000, but its LA, Los Angeles postmark was dated August 2026. So tell me your memories of receiving and sending postcards. Is it still a thing? Is it still a thing? 1-300-222-612-0467-922-612. Listen to this. This is GP's grandparents sending postcards as we speak. Yolana writes, "We're on our way back from our travels to outback areas in South Australia, New South Wales and, of course, Queensland. Speaking of postcards, I always send a postcard from our various places of camping and exploring to my very elderly mother." Or she used to before she passed away earlier in the year. Now I send postcards to our 15-month-old grandson who lives in Yamba, which is welcomed by his parents who tell him stories about our adventures. Long live postcards, I say. Very good. Very good. I love that you're patting yourself on the back for that, Yolana. You know, you're not in Yamba changing nappies, are you? No, you're not. You're not, to be fair. You're not trying to get little kids into bed and there's one more story, grandma. No, you're not doing that. You're boasting on the wireless about the fact that you're sending a postcard. Go you. And you're living your best life. You're a grey nomad and you're sending postcards. When was the last time you sent or received a postcard? 1300 222 612 0467 922 612. Give us a call. Interesting on the text line here from Deb at Kalanga. I just sent my son a postcard of the Brisbane skyline. He's been living overseas for several years and I'm trying every trick in the book to remind him how nice it is here in Brizzy so he'll decide to move back. It didn't work, although he loved the card and it had now pride of place on the fridge. That's right. Back in the day, you get the postcard and then the postcard would live forever on the fridge until, of course, you moved. When was the last time you got a postcard? I think it's been years, hasn't it? Sue from Ascot, I remember when travelling in my 20s, sending a postcard home to mum and dad. The big problem was I had one half of the back of the postcard taken up with stamps and the address, leaving very little space to write anything except having a good time, wish you were here, which if I'm honest, I didn't wish they were there at all. That's the thing too. What did you used to write on the back of them? It's an interesting question, isn't it? You didn't have much room to write anything on the back of them. Wish you were here. I only want to be with you. Send money. That was often one, wasn't it, if you were young? Send money. Last time you sent or received a postcard, 1300 222 612. We're in a place of reminiscences. We're at the Ecker, and we want to hear your stories of postcards from back in the day. To get you in the mood, let's go back to 1976. It's the Bay City Rollers. I only want to be with you. At 12 minutes past 3 on 612 ABC Radio Brisbane, live from the Ecker.

0: I only want to be with you here at the Echo, a 3:15 on 612 ABC Brisbane. Ellen Fanning with you at the Echo. Yeah, I only want to be with you. Is that the sort of message you'd write on the back of a postcard from back in the day? When was the last time you sent or received a postcard asking? Because the extraordinary case of the much-delayed postcard being received. Now, I remember back in the day, the postcard would always arrive much later than you actually arrived home from the overseas trip from which you sent the postcard. That was just a given of the mail system. But a man in Long Beach, California, received a note mailed by his late parents 26 years after they mailed it. Does anyone actually ever do this anymore? Mary's at Greenslopes this afternoon. Do you still send postcards, Mary?
1: Yes,

0: money loaded into the app for the stamp, and they actually print it out and post it in the mail in Australia to the address in Australia. So it comes just like a postcard, and it comes within a few days of you actually creating it.
1: Ah, so this is a very clever idea. I wish I'd thought of this. So it's not actually coming from Beijing or Copenhagen or Timbuktu.
0: No.
1: It's actually just coming from the central post office in Brisbane. So it actually arrives in a timely fashion.
0: Yes, yes. I don't know where in Australia they print them, but it's printed within Australia somewhere.
1: How did you get onto this, Mary?
0: Well, somebody told me about the app and I've used it for many years.
1: Oh.
0: I can tell you its name, if I'm allowed to.
1: I'm going to put you on hold and you can tell a producer. That's very good. I like that a great deal. Thank you for that. That's going to make holidays a whole lot better if you can actually send a postcard that's going to get to somebody. Listen to this on the text line. I'm a music teacher and took 70 teenage school students on a European music tour in December last year. Let's just all contemplate that for a moment, shall we? Imagine walking down the streets of a central European capital with 70 children, just all coming at the locals as a group. Do you know what music teachers tend to shout at children when that happens? On their on tour, on patrol, half the path. That is what teachers need to shout at children in those circumstances. Half the path. Leave some room for the locals. I digress. Two of our young musicians sent the music tour staff postcards. So they're on tour with the music tour staff. And they said, well, let's send them a postcard that they can read when they get home. One was sent from Zagreb, one from Slovenia. We received many of them when we returned home in late February. So the tour was in December. They got the postcards in late February. A lovely sentiment nonetheless. Thank you, Anne. Maureen, do you send postcards?
2: Ellen, I'm a house sitter and we send postcards to our pets.
1: Hang on, are you travelling or are you staying at home with the pets?
2: This is normally when we're travelling, when we have a holiday. We go somewhere down New South Wales or northern Queensland and I go round to the news agency or whoever there is there, buy a handful of postcards and write all over them and send them to the pet and servants.
1: The servants who are waiting hand and foot on your pets so that they can know that you're having a lovely time.
2: Yes, and then they turn around and they send me a video of them reading the postcard to their pets.
1: That's very good. Just in case the pets weren't indulged enough, that ensures that will occur.
2: But at least they know that Moz is thinking of them and loves them and wishes she was with them.
1: Very nice, Maureen. I'm sure they're very grateful to receive them as well. 1-300-222-612. When was the last time you sent or received a postcard? It's an interesting question, isn't it? For many people, it's been many, many years indeed since this occurred. Chris, you're at Daybreak this afternoon. Who do you write to?
3: Oh, I've sent in the last couple of years, Australia Post have delivered a couple of free postcards in our letterbox with the mail. And I've got a couple of little grandsons who live up on the Sunshine Coast. I don't see them as often as I'd like to. So when the postcards arrive, I just jot a couple of little notes on the back and post them off up to their place, and they get a bit of a tickle out of getting mail delivered to them.
1: It is a reminder, isn't it, that when you're young, getting a personal letter is a very exciting thing in the mailbox, isn't it? And I think we forget that because I don't know about you, Chris, but all that comes in my letterbox is bills.
3: Correct. Or real estate notices, or do you want to sell your house?
1: That's it. Anything of a personal nature would be good.
3: I don't think the kids ever get letters these days. I used to get birthday cards and things like that from aunties and grandmas and all the rest of it.
1: With a $5 note in there, remember?
3: Yeah, but you wouldn't dare put that in the mail these days, would you?
1: No, send them Bitcoin and an email. It just lacks a certain something, doesn't it? Lynn's at Dolby at 21 minutes past 3 on 612 ABC Brisbane, live from the Ecker, where we're reminiscing not about the ride that you had back as a kid, not about the potty calf, not about the fantastic strawberry that was on top of the ice cream that you had back in the day, but about postcards that may have been received. When was the last time you sent or received a postcard, Lynn from Dolby? How do you use postcards?
4: Hi. I love sending postcards to two little boys that I know. They call me Grammy. I'm not actually their grandma, but I

0: send them postcards from all around the world.
1: Well, that's very nice of you. Where have you sent postcards from?
0: Well, I've just recently sent some from a little island called Zakynthos in Greece.
1: It's called what?
0: Zakynthos.
1: Would you recommend Zakynthos?
0: Oh, it was amazing. I think it's a bit of a hidden treasure, actually. It's south of Corfu and Kelof, I can't say it, but another island. And it was touristy, but not so touristy that there were a million people there.
1: Okay, so they get the tour, they get you, you're at Zakynthos, you send the postcard. Did you beat the postcard home?
0: Yes, I have. And I sent two from Venice as well, and they don't have them yet either.
1: Okay, so the Italian Postal Service really is about as efficient as you'd expect.
0: Yeah, pretty much.
1: Yeah, but thought nonetheless.
0: To be honest, I posted them from Slovenia because I couldn't find a postbox in Italy. So I posted them from Slovenia with Slovenian stamps, and I'm hoping they get here one day.
1: Now, listen, how hard is it? We've heard from a woman who has found an app, which sounds like a brilliant suggestion, where you generate the postcard and it gets sent from Australia to an Australian address. How much effort do you have to put into a day in Slovenia, Lynn, in order to find a postbox and a stamp?
0: A fair bit of effort. I ended up going into an olive oil shop, and the kind lady in there told me she would post them for me, and I'm just hoping they're not still sitting under her counter.
1: Yeah, with a little slick of olive oil on them and a bad conscience above them going, oh, I should post those. Thank you very much for the call, Lynn. Very good, very good. But just as you would have thought, she's in Italy, she's in Venice, and she seeks post boxes here and there. Where would one find a stamp in Venice? Very difficult to find. Ended up, the answer to where would I find a post box in Venice, the answer to that question is in fact Slovenia.
2: It's where the country meets the city.
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1: Here's some suggestions of things to write on the back of the postcard. That was always the challenge, wasn't there? Because there wasn't much room left by the time you covered one side of the postcard in stamps and you wrote the address and all the rest. Remember those little email stickers you used to have to shove on things as well? So what on earth would you write on the little bit of room that was left? Renee has a suggestion. This was always a good one. The weather is here, wish you were beautiful. That was very common back in the day. The weather is here, wish you were beautiful. Along with those postcards that were entirely black on one side that said sort of nightlife in Zagreb or something like that. Here's another suggestion from Ross. Your new postcard sent 5 minutes ago, okay? Dear Ellen, money's tight, times are hard, here's your bloody postcard. And that's regard from Ross at Sunnybank Hills. And there's an image of Victoria Park, if I would like to try and imagine it. Greg has phoned in. When did you receive a postcard, or do you send them, Greg?
6: My daughters and I send postcards every time we travel. And one of the things I've started doing is writing a poem on the area that I've been through.
1: Okay, are these good poems or dad poems, Greg?
6: No, these are, well, I think they're pretty good. So your producer or whoever spoke to me thought it was pretty good.
1: Can you give us an example? Say, I think you were in New Zealand recently.
6: Yeah, sure, I'll do it for you. It's called Kia Ora. I'm not sure if that's how you say it.
1: It's Kia Ora, but press on.
6: Kia Ora, okay. The land of the long white cloud, Aotearoa, Maori say it proud. Mountaintops dusted with snow, valleys with glaciers melt in endless flow. Green fields lined on the edge with living windbreaks of tree and hedge. Tread a rocky mountain on high, next see what path beneath a tree-lined trail might lie. Follow roads that twist around and around, dusky mountains, blue rivers and lakes abound. Countless stars at night standing out so bright, sky and ocean so very vivid blue. Then count four legs more than those on two. Those names so hard to say, sure to take your breath away.
1: That is lovely, Greg. Who did you send it to?
6: Do you like that one?
1: I do.
6: To my daughters and to my sister.
1: And do you send the same poem to each one, or do you put yourself to the bother of writing a new poem?
6: I'm not that talented.
1: But what's written on the back of the postcard is just as evocative as the picture. That's very nice.
6: Sure.
1: And what's the response from the daughters and the sister when you get home? Say, do you like my poem?
6: Oh, they know I'm a bit like that, so they always more response from my daughters and my sister. She's a bit blasé about things, but the daughters love the effort too. So yeah, I've got one on the. We went out back for a while. I did one there too. I can't find it at the moment.
1: Very good, Greg. Very good. Thank you for going to the trouble. Write a poem on the back of the postcard. Very neat penmanship he must have as well. It is 27 minutes past 3 on 612 ABC Brisbane, live from the Ecker. Couple of minutes away from your news at 3:30. After that, it's a Green Thumbs dream job, the new curator of Brisbane's Botanic Gardens.

0: Soul Kind of Feeling, the dynamic hypnotics at 29 minutes to 4 on 612 ABC Brisbane. 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
1: Good afternoon, Ellen. Among the stories we're following, police have made a fresh appeal for public information as they investigate the alleged murder of a young man in Logan, south of Brisbane. The 21-year-old suffered fatal head injuries during an out-of-control house party at Bars Scrub on July 26. 8 teenage males have been charged so far. Police are searching for 5 people who threatened a man with machetes and stole his SUV at Gundawindi on Queensland's southern border. It happened early this morning outside a local hotel. The 71-year-old wasn't hurt. His vehicle was later found abandoned in northern New South Wales. A mass evacuation's underway in China after Typhoon Dolphin slammed into the country's east coast. Disaster crews have shifted more than a million people out of the danger zone. Forecasters warn the downgraded tropical storm will still dump torrential rain until midweek. And Queensland's Premier has confirmed the state is talking with the NRL about bringing the 2028 Grand Final to Brisbane. Possibly. Reports suggest a security lockdown for a papal tour of Sydney at the time could see the game held elsewhere. Western Australia is circling, but David Crisafulli says Lang Park is the obvious choice. More news at 4.
0: That's a very good suggestion. They can have the big mass and we'll have the big footy game. Perfect.
1: Done.
0: Danny Donaldson is going to join us next from Energex. Danny, there's some power outages around the Logan area. What's going on?
2: Yeah, Alan, we've had a bit of everything today, but mainly a lot of tree-related issues with these heavy winds and high winds. But what we've got out there at Kingston, Meadowbrook and Slacks Creek is about 1,100 customers affected. Now, we've had a truck hit a pole, and that has completely snapped it and brought wires down as well. So that's going to be a big job for the crews this afternoon. Hopefully, once they get that sort of made safe, they can get a lot of people either side of where that truck has hit the pole on Anthony Street at Kingston up and running. But until then, we've got to keep everything going smoothly until they can get that running there. But we've also got out at Jimboomba, Cedar Grove and Cedar Vale Way, we've got about 1,900 customers. Now, they've only just dropped off the network, and we're just trying to work out what exactly is going on there. Again, we're pretty sure it's going to be a branch or a tree branch across lines, but if anyone has seen anything, you know, give us a call 13 1962 and we can get the crews there pretty quickly to the street in which they've seen that issue.
0: So, Danny, I'm seeing then truck v pole at Kingston is 545 without power, Jimboomba Slacks Creek about 485 without power. Is that about the size of it?
2: Well, the one you see at Kingston, that's actually also incorporates Meadowbrook and Slacks Creek, and that's 1,127 to be exact in total. And at Cedar Grove, it's 1,877 customers. That's at Jimboomba Way, Cedar Grove, Cedar Vale. Now, as I said, the Kingston one, Meadowbrook and Slacks Creek, that is that truck versus power pole, and the other ones out at, we're pretty sure it's going to be wind-related at Jimboomba Way.
0: Thanks, Danny. Thanks for the update.
2: You're welcome.
0: Coming up to 25 minutes to 4.
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4: Traffic.
5: Thank you, Ellen, and thank you, Danny. That explains it a little bit because we've had traffic lights out there at Kingston as well, Kingston Road and Clare Road, due to that local outage through Kingston, Slacks Creek and Meadowbrook. As Danny mentioned there, a truck and a pole earlier on around Anthony Street. So that's the reason for those outages this afternoon. Crews working hard to get that sorted out this afternoon. We've had a two-vehicle crash cleared up at Belmont Road at Dairy Swamp Road. No delays there after that. And we've just had a crash cleared on the M1 northbound at the Manger Street overpass at Tanimura. So traffic is back to Beenleigh, Redland Bay Road, but otherwise very light traffic on the M1 this afternoon between 8 Mile Plains right through to Helens Vale and Gavin towards the Gold Coast. Got some debris, M1 northbound left lane on the Logan River Bridge at Logan Home, and also a breakdown at Forest Lake, Logan Motorway eastbound up to Centenary Highway. No delays there. And a breakdown sitting at Rochdale as well, M1 northbound, that's still on the left shoulder before Miles Putting Road, and a breakdown at Rockley Motorway on ramp westbound in the centre medium strip from Randolph Street. We're back from ATM, more details after 4 and 612 ABC Brisbane.
0: Thanks so much for that, Brad. 24 minutes to 4 right now. Coming up, it's a Green Thumbs job, dream job. You're going to meet the new curator of Brisbane's Botanic Gardens, who says her job is a little bit like being a zookeeper, if you can believe it.
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0: How's this for job satisfaction? The Brisbane Botanical Gardens went over four decades with just one change of leadership. Prue McGrutha is the third person only to hold the title of curator since she was appointed in June. Somehow she's found time to enter the ECHA horticulture competition. And Prue, how'd you go? Surely you're a cut above all those others.
7: Oh, yes. Well, we are very lucky. We took out two awards. So
0: congratulations.
7: Thank you. The Best Commercial Display and also the Colin Campbell Memorial Award for the Best Educational Display, because we put on a stunning display with Australian natives and it's all themed about bringing wildlife into your garden.
0: Well, aren't you lucky to have got this job? Why do people stay in it for so long?
7: It's one of those jobs that you stay till you retire or you stay till you die. You're in it for life. You know, 20, 30, 40 years with the Botanic Gardens is what a lot of my fellow co-workers work. I've been there for 10 years, so I'm still a newbie.
0: And how's it different to a parkland like Roma Street or South Bank? Those sorts of areas.
7: Yeah, very different. You've got to think of us more like a museum or a zoo. So all of our collections are very carefully curated, but we're just looking after a living collection of plants. But the same sort of thought process that you would put into putting on a beautiful museum display.
0: And why do you say that? Why is it more like zookeeping than lawn mowing?
7: Yeah, because it's all about a couple different things. Education and interpretation is really key, and then also conservation. So we have our gardens, which are dedicated to preserving our native wildlife and our native flora.
0: Yeah. Now, what I'm interested in leading up to the Olympics and the Paralympics is will you do anything different with those gardens? Do you have an eye to legacy with those events coming up?
7: Yeah, absolutely. We're talking within Brisbane City Council's different teams around legacy, and particularly around Mount Cutha, and that being a iconic green space for international visitors and delegates to come to. So it's on the priority, and we're looking at the moment and how we can strategically upgrade that site.
0: There's a big push on for volunteers, and the problem's going to be how to turn away... you know, probably 40, 50, 60% of them, because there's so many people wanting to get involved. You've had volunteers at the gardens for a long time, a legacy of Expo 88. Tell me about that.
7: Yeah, that's right. We have our volunteer guides. So they've been with us since Expo 88, and we have over 100 volunteers, and they offer guided walks at our Botanic Gardens daily.
0: Okay, and tell me about how they came to be part of that program, because you think of the art gallery, you'd have volunteers, but you don't think of the gardens with volunteers.
7: Yes. So Ross McKinnon, the former curator of the Brisbane Botanic Gardens, was really instrumental in seeing what the volunteers did for Expo 88, and he brought that initiative over to the Brisbane Botanic Gardens, Mount Cutha, and then that's expanded across our other sites now. So really, it was a testimony to the curator at the time, to Ross.
0: Yeah. And so what do you hope your legacy will be? I'm reading here on the notes that your husband actually proposed to you at the Singapore Botanic Gardens, so you love Botanic Gardens. You hate that I know that, but...
7: My eyes just went wide when I saw you, and I'm like, are you on my Facebook or something like that, stalking me? Yeah, absolutely. I mean, I love Botanic Gardens. When I'm on holidays, all I'm doing is seeing gardens as well, and thank God I've got two children now that appreciate it, and my husband as well. And really, for me, the legacy is I've got a site, City Botanic Gardens, 171 years old. I've got another site, Sherwood Arboretum, 101 years old. Mount Cutha, 50 years old. I'm looking at projects that are multi-generational, and really one of the best things that I can do is not to change too much, but just to nurture it and keep it going on. We don't need radical change. We've got these beautiful spaces as they are.
0: And to what extent is it about, I mean, you think about botanical gardens, they can be very kept or they can be very of a place. To what extent should it be evocative of Singapore in Singapore, Brisbane in southeast Queensland?
7: Yeah, so our places do have unique identities, and our unique identity is that we are a subtropical climate here. And so you'll see that when you go to the City Botanic Gardens, you'll see that lush understory in there, really reflecting us being in this subtropical climate. So we really play to that.
0: And how did you feel? I mean, that's your workplace, but how do you feel when you walk through it, when you walk through a place that has been created to evoke an understory and plants above to be of this place? How does that make you feel?
7: Well, relaxed and calm, and that's what our green spaces do. They're really spaces for people to reconnect with nature and just be in awe and in wonder. You know, I find if I need to clear my head, I had a busy day at work, what do I do? Go for a walk in the gardens.
0: Yeah. Gee, it's lovely to meet you. I can't believe you nailed that job. You were very lucky, weren't you, that you were of a right age when somebody else retired after many years. The third person only in the job since 1982.
7: Well, Dale, the lovely curator who was in the role previously, he actually didn't retire. He went down to Tasmania, so down to the cool. Maybe he had enough of the humidity up here. I started off working in the tropical dome, so, you know, I'm built for the humid climate here and then progressed through the ranks there. So it's been 10 years of dedication to the site, and I'm going to be there for a long time now.
0: Thanks. Lovely to meet you, Prue.
7: Thank you very much, Ellen.
0: Prue McGruther is the newish curator of the Brisbane Botanic Gardens, and she's picked up two awards here at the ECCA. It is coming up to, well, it's 3:42. I could use my brain to tell you what is that is the other way around, but frankly, I'm just not remunerated enough for that. We're going to take you to the wood shop next here at the ECCA. That's one of the key things, isn't it? The Dunlop volleys. Did that thrill you as a child? You'd be sitting there looking at it and you'd think, oh my goodness, surely they should have steel cap boots on when they're doing that. The wood chop coming up next on 612 ABC Brisbane. This is madness. It must be love.

0: Madness, It Must Be Love at 14 minutes to 4 on 612 ABC Brisbane. You've heard the Eckers turning 150 this year. Can you believe that the wood chop has been part of it for 120 years? 51 weeks of the year, you and I don't pay the wood chop a lot of thoughts, but for 10 days, these axe wheelers in their Dunlop volleys become superstars. Zach Mander is dodging splinters in the wood chop tent, where he's joined by seven-time world champion and professional axeman Gerald Yules. G'day, Zach.
1: Thank you so much, Ellen. That's right. I am on hollow ground here. The VIP section of the wood choppers, and I am joined by seven-time champion Gerald Yules. Gerald, you've had a big day today. Second in the underhand championship. Are you happy with that?
2: Yeah, absolutely, Zach. It's been a big week so far. We've only been here 3 days, but it's already been big, and it's going to be a lot bigger yet. We've got a fair few days ahead of us yet, but today went good and managed to come away with a second. That's a pretty good effort on a pretty bung foot, so yeah, things are looking up.
1: Well, let's get back to your bung foot in a second. I'm looking at a packed out stand here. Is this the biggest crowds wood choppers wood chop to?
2: Yeah, pretty well. It's pretty packed out here, and it generally gets bigger as the week goes on. But yeah, there's standing room only here at the wood chop, which is a testament to how much people love the wood chop here at the Ecker.
1: Now, you mentioned your injury. You are carrying a wood chopping injury. What happened? You were swinging the axe and something came off?
2: My hot saw, the big chainsaw that we compete with, managed to throw a piece off and hit me in the foot, broke my foot about 8 weeks ago. So I'm about 5 days out of a moon boot. So we've come in a little bit underdone, but you like to be fresh, you know?
1: We're watching the wood chop now. There was a semi-final of the underhand that just ran. Now, all these little bobcats are coming onto the arena and they're cleaning up all the splinters and leftover wood. Where does the wood go? You must go through a lot of trees.
2: You know, it looks like a lot, but realistically, we don't use that much wood in the grand scheme of things. But the wood here that we use, it's probably the most sustainable timber that you can get, or at least the second most. The only more sustainable is the ones we didn't cut down. But the wood that we use here is actually goes for firewood after we compete with it. So we give the proceeds of that to charity, and we like to try and help the community as much as we can, even after we compete.
1: How great is that? Now tell me about being a wood chopper. Today's a competition day. You're doing competition over the next few days as well. What goes into your preparation? I mean, we've just had the Olympic Games where the athletes were timing every single moment of calorie intake. Is it the same for you?
2: I don't know about calorie intake. We certainly, normally I'd be training at least 4 or 5 days a week for a couple of months leading up to the Ecker. As I said, this year we've come in a bit underdone, and I'd spent the last 2 months in a moon boot, but I've still been at home trying to get all my axes ready and everything. Like, there's as much in doing those as there is in competing as well. You have to be on point with your gear as well as your own preparation. So it's a very multifaceted sport. It's almost like we're building our own V8 supercar to take to Bathurst, you know?
1: What, and you're the supercar, your body, is that what you're saying?
2: I am the supercar, but I have to have extra fuel.
1: What are you putting in? You wake up in the morning and it's steak and eggs, isn't it?
2: Pretty well, yeah, steak and eggs. Might even have some pig's chips here, or even some lamb cutlets here at the woodchop too, the AAM lamb cutlets. They go pretty well.
1: Now, what's the rest of the week look like? You got a second today. Are you happy with that, or are you looking to get a first by the end of the week?
2: I mean, the rest of the week's looking not too bad. I think I'm coming better day by day. I am happy with second, considering what's been happening and the amount of training I've done, but I guess you always aim for the top and never really happy with not winning, but we can only do what we can do, and to come away with a place in a field like that of the best X-Men in the world, and that's not overselling it. The X-Men that are here, we have the best X-Men that are in the world here competing, is a big achievement in anyone's book.
1: Gerald, I'm looking at you, and you'd be what doctors, I think, would consider a big dog. Now, look at me. I'm 6'1", 75 kilos. Look at these arms. Tell me, do I have any chance, if I commit now to next year, could I be here at the Ecker doing the wood chop?
2: Oh, look, I have no doubt we could get you into the woodshop. We might even be able to get you to place. You know, like there's some under 13s that are smaller than you. There's always options, you know.
1: All right. Well, my dream's still alive then, Alan. Maybe this time next year I'll be competing in the under 13s woodshop. That's all I can hope for. But, Gerald, I hope you, I wish you all the best for the week.
2: My absolute pleasure, and thanks for having us. Hopefully everyone can get down here and have a look at the woodshop.
1: Thanks, Alan.
0: No, Zach, I reckon you're going to have to line up some competition with prepubescence. That'd be my view of your best options. Hey, and Gerald, there's some text coming in here. I didn't know that Axemen were sex symbols. Did you know that, Gerald?
1: Gerald, there's some text saying that Axemen are sex symbols. Did you know that?
2: I did know that, yeah.
1: Oh, yay,
0: okay. Well, listen to this. You can relay this.
2: More than happy to wear that moniker for anyone.
0: Yeah,
2: you know?
0: Right. There you go. He's got his moonbird off and the Jackie Howe on. Listen to this from Anna on the text line. I love the wood chop at the Ecker. There's nothing like a man in a Jackie Howe with an axe. There's also a suggestion here, Zach, from Tony. Perhaps you could ask Gerald about this. How about the wood chop for an Olympic event in 2032? What does Gerald think of that?
1: Oh, that is a fantastic idea. Gerald, what do you think about wood chop for Brisbane's Olympics?
2: Well, I think it should be a given. There's no sport more Australian, and it is the oldest registered sport in the world. So here we are. It's official sport. It's the official sport of Australia, and it should be. It should be nothing but in the Olympics, in my opinion.
0: Very good.
1: We also need to enter a sport that we're guaranteed to win, Alan, and I think wood chop is one of those.
0: Wood chop and netball. It's very simple. Thank you both. That's Gerald Yules. You can just imagine him standing there beside Zach Yander. You can just imagine what Gerald looks like. I think there's a pretty good description from Zach. And then I want you to imagine him standing beside that consummate broadcaster who's something of a beanpole. We might need to get him a decent hat if he's going to keep wandering around the Ecker, because he's generally in a baseball cap. The city meets the country here at the Ecker. 8 minutes to four.

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0: Celebrating 150 years at the Ecker, 612 ABC Brisbane, here all week for your listening pleasure, reminiscing about what went on in the past. Did you know that Don Bradman made his test debut right here at the RNA? That's next.
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0: The Poms beat Australia by 675 runs. Ouch. The Don was paid £30 for his efforts. He scored 18 runs and one wicket before the downtrodden team took the tram back to the hotel. That's right, Sir Donald Bradman made his test debut right here at the RNA. And now the John McDonald stand that Bradman walked out from is being restored along with other historic Ecker structures. On 612 ABC Brisbane Morning, Steve Austin asked RNA Chief Executive Brendan Christou, is there any kind of memorial for the Don?
5: There's not, but inside there, and we're going to, when we finish restoring it, are the old showers that he would have used back in the day. And I had to show someone those there. They said, really, these old showers? Now, they're boarded off
6: at the moment. Don Bradman showered here.
5: Yeah, exactly. So we'll do something with that. So some of that's already started, but the big work that people will see, of course, straight after 24th of August, we start on the new machinery hill, the new horse pavilion, and the new green spaces behind those that link up with the heritage-listed park up there. So that will be extraordinary.
0: Big changes coming to the RNA ahead of the Olympics in 2032. That was the RNA Chief Executive Brendan Christou on 612 ABC Mornings with Steve Austin. These days, you can't watch cricket or any other sport for that matter without the darn gambling ads, unless, of course, you get on the ABC Listen app, and then we'll have the best commentary in the country live and gambling ad-free. A big debate in Canberra about whether or not we can stamp out gambling ads in this country. After the news with the Coalition, the Greens and the Crossbench lining up against the Coalition's gambling ad changes, why isn't the government following its own advice on ad bans? And before five, why frontline safety workers are on the verge of taking industrial action.
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0: You're a minute away from your news at 4 o'clock, asking you the question at the beginning of this hour, do you still send postcards? 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We send a postcard to every grandchild when we travelled anywhere over 15 years. Our daughter-in-law kept the lot, scanned them and created a beautiful photo book in chronological order as a trip down memory lane for us and for the kids. That's terrific. 1-300-222-612. 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

0: ABC News, good afternoon. I'm Michael Bausch. The Prime Minister has told his party room there is scope to compromise on the federal government's under-fire sports betting crackdown. Labor is scrambling to save the draft laws. The opposition and Greens won't support the legislation unless the government bans predatory incentives like free bets. Anthony Albanese told colleagues in Canberra practical changes are needed so both sides of politics can agree on the final bill.
1: Further work and amendments that will be carried, I think, with bipartisan support about inducements and making sure that those issues are dealt with in a constructive way.
0: The Queensland government's been accused of trying to dump a metric that exposes the state's buckling child welfare system. His state political reporter Laura Lavelle.
2: The workload management tool shows how many youths child safety officers are responsible for at any time. The Together Union's Dee Spink says the Department of Child Safety, in its latest bargaining agreement offer, proposed it be removed and replaced.
3: We're actually seeking to expand the workload management tool as part of this bargaining process, but the department has told us they want to remove it.
2: Premier David Crisafulli seemingly contradicted his department this morning, saying he doesn't want the tool removed.
4: My

0: view is it should remain as it is, so there's a benchmark.
1: Child Safety Minister Amanda Cam was contacted but declined to comment.
2: New health figures show bulk billing has picked up nationwide after an injection of federal government cash into GP subsidies. The rate of fully subsidised medical visits climbed to 84.1% during the June quarter. That's up almost 5% from the same time last year. AMA spokesman Professor Julian Raitt has welcomed the increase, but says the funding model still encourages doctors to rush appointments.
3: The bulk billing incentives and the existing Medicare scheme, of course, encourage very short consultations, and we're actually calling on the government to try and modernise Medicare and actually improve the rebates for longer consultations as well.
2: Disability advocacy groups have condemned proposed federal changes to the NDIS during a joint address to the National Press Club. Details from Naz Campanella.
4: Three groups, including People with Disability Australia, services provider Aruma and Women with Disability Australia, have joined forces to speak out against proposed changes to the NDIS Act. Megan Spindler-Smith from People with Disability Australia said the changes would be harmful and did not address issues the community were concerned about.
5: Making sure that providers are safe and that they themselves are not committing fraud.
4: The federal government says the bill, designed to reduce the cost of the NDIS by around $36 billion over the next 4 years, does contain measures to identify and investigate fraud.
2: The Federal Transport Minister says she's had a serious talk with the head of Air Services Australia about a major shortage of air traffic controllers. Roster issues disrupted Sydney Airport on Saturday, with over 150 flights running late. To make things worse, two workers were stood down yesterday after two passenger jets almost crashed into each other on the tarmac. Catherine King says the agency knows the weekend chaos was totally unacceptable for travellers.
6: What happened over the weekend, they accept was unacceptable for passengers in particular. But I do want to give a shout out to the air traffic controllers who are dealing with, you know, a really stressful and difficult job. They did a very good job over the weekend to try and manage the disruptions as best they could.
2: Queensland's Premier has confirmed the state is talking with the NRL about bringing the 2028 Grand Final to Brisbane. Reports suggest a security lockdown for a papal tour of Sydney at the time could see the showpiece game held elsewhere. Western Australia is circling, but David Crisafulli says Lang Park is the clear choice.
0: At the moment, I'm not sure WA's rugby league heartland just quite yet. I know they're working on it. I think it would make complete sense for the NRL to choose Queensland, and we will continue to put that case forward.
2: Queensland's weather, fine across the state tomorrow, becoming cloudy in the far west during the day. Some morning frost for southern regions as well as the central interior. Brisbane, 11 to 25. Ipswich, 6 to 24. The Gold Coast, 8 to 24. The Sunshine Coast, 8 to 23. A possible late shower in the southeast on Wednesday, fine for Thursday, partly cloudy on Friday. On Moreton Bay, seas around 1.5 metres. 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
10: Coming up to 6 minutes past four, broadcasting live from the Ecker, 150 years of the show right here. Hey, are the lights on at your place? 850 households in Jimboomba are without power. Energex says that's under investigation. A total of 1,465 homes without power in the listening area this afternoon. 250 without power at Cedar Grove as well. Energex investigating the cause of that outage. And I tell you what, you're going to need some power tonight. The wind is blowing. It's getting chilly. Bilbowrie 17 degrees, Oxley 16, Capalaba 17. At Amberley right now, 17 degrees. Logan Home 17. North Lakes 19 degrees. On the Gold Coast, 18 degrees. Sunshine Coast, still a warmish 21 degrees. This half hour, who is the Prime Minister answering to? The gaming lobby?

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2: Traffic.
3: Yeah, as you mentioned there, Ellen, those power outages this afternoon around Jimboomba, Cedar Grove, Cedar Bale and Mundoolin. So we've got some traffic lights out of Jimboomba at the moment, Manlizzi Highway and South Street. So other traffic lights may be affected as well. So extra care in all those areas. And also Kingston, traffic lights are out at Kingston Road and Clare Road due to a local outage there around Kingston and Slacks Creek. It looks like power's been restored around Meadowbrook, but that was after a truck went into a pole early this afternoon around Kingston at Anthony Street. I've got a breakdown just to Rosedale, M1 northbound, left shoulder before Miles Plating Road, and at the moment congestion wise not too bad on the roads this afternoon. Centenary Highway southbound has been a little bit busy into Springfield, the Gateway northbound through Deegan and the Pacific Motorway outbound through Greenslopes. Very light conditions on the M1 between Brisbane and the Gold Coast, especially between 8 Mile Plains and the border and Gavin. We did have that earlier crash on the M1 northbound, but that's all recovered now, that traffic through there. Very light conditions. I'm back from ATM, more details at 4:30 on 612 ABC Brisbane.
0: Thanks so much for that, Brad. Time now is 4:08. 3 years. That's how long the recommendations to end gambling ads have been sitting on the Prime Minister's desk. What is the hold-up? It's a question you might well be asking, given last week's Senate hearing where the Coalition, the Greens and the crossbenchers all lined up to attack the government for its weak changes, what they call very weak changes to gambling ad laws. The Greens and the crossbenchers want the PM to back his own party's report that called for a full ban on gambling all those years ago. The Coalition wants tougher controls on predatory betting inducements and opt-in arrangements for digital ads. As it stands, the bill would only partially ban gambling ads on TV, radio and online in stadiums and on jerseys. Anthony Albanese was due to meet with the opposition leader Angus Taylor today to discuss how to make a deal, whether they could make a deal. Courtney Withers is an ABC federal political reporter. How have those negotiations played out today?
4: Hi there, Ellen. Well, gambling reform has certainly been the big ticket item leading into this sitting fortnight, and it's the topic on most MPs' lips. As you mentioned, Labor's bill would partially ban gambling ads, but the Coalition, Crossbench and Greens are calling for sweeping amendments, and that's really been the focus of negotiations entering this week. The Greens have said they want inducements, such as free bets or special offers, to be completely off the table. They also want tougher restrictions on promotions and to stop targeted ads online. The Coalition, as you mentioned, also wants actions and what they're calling predatory inducements, which means the Coalition, the government has been kind of forced to make movement here in order to get support to get this bill passed. Now, the government has said for the last few days it's open to sensible amendments and is continuing constructive discussions. Labor caucus met today, and this afternoon Prime Minister Anthony Albanese spoke, and he signalled that the government is willing to make a concession on inducements. Here's him speaking earlier.
5: Further work and amendments that'll be carried, I think, with bipartisan support about inducements and making sure that those issues are dealt with in a constructive way, making sure that we get the balance right between people who want to go along and have a pun on a Saturday at the races, but also that problem gambling is actually dealt with.
0: There's the Prime Minister speaking today. Courtney says he's happy to make sensible changes. We all heard, didn't we, last week, that devastating evidence from former NRL player Luke Bateman, who was a gambling addict, talking about the fact that he was trying to step away from gambling, the terrible effects it had on him and his family, but he just kept getting these inducements from the gambling industry. Let's remember that.
6: There were times where I would be flown interstate and taken to, you know, race days, put in marquees with alcohol and food provided all day, things like that. But also, before getting there, your VIP manager would offer you, go, hey, mate, what drugs do you want? Do you want a couple of bags for this weekend? We'll organise that for you.
0: So how is it, Courtney, that after 3 years after that massive landmark report landed saying ban all advertising, ban all inducements, the government's now only just now turning its mind to the question of inducements in the wake of that devastating evidence from Luke?
4: You're right, Ellen. I mean, it's been a long time coming, and of course those Senate inquiry hearings last week were explosive and really brought the issue back to the forefront. Health Minister Mark Butler said this morning that some of those evidence heard in the, that

0: inquiry hearing last week described it as pretty shocking. And it really added to that pressure for the government to move here. Obviously, as I mentioned earlier, the Coalition, Crossbench and Greens were calling for sweeping amendments. But there's also been pressure from within Labor. Several Labor backbenchers have been calling for the government and the Prime Minister to make movements on inducements. And those hearings, plus already some of that pressure to move, really added to the government having to make a move here. The Prime Minister and Opposition Leader Angus Taylor met this morning, and they were discussing several topics, including gambling, and obviously some progress has been made, Ellen.
1: Yeah, because I guess what you're describing is if you've got to get the bill through the Senate, the Coalition don't support it, the crossbenchers don't support it, the Greens don't support it, and you've got rumblings in your own backbench, that legislation is not going to be passed. If the bill doesn't get through the current parliamentary sitting, is that it?
0: Well, yeah, as you mentioned, the government does need either the Greens or the Coalition to pass this bill. But from what we've really heard from the Prime Minister today is that the government is willing to make a concession on inducements, which likely does mean that it will pass with Coalition support if they're agreeable to some of those tweaks. And from all that chatter that we've heard today, it's safe to say the government is making those moves and is getting its ducks in a row to really try and pass this legislation. The Prime Minister mentioned that he hopes that the bill will be back in the House later this week with those practical amendments.
1: So we know that the Greens want a total ban on advertising. Certainly Senator David Pocock has been very clear about this matter. It's been one of the issues he's campaigned on as a crossbench senator, a powerful crossbench senator. I guess it then comes down to what's the Coalition's bottom line if they're going to back the government's reforms. So far we're looking at partial bans on advertising, not enough action according to the critics on those terrible inducements to get problem gamblers to come back to the table. What will the Coalition need to see, Courtney, to get it passed?
0: Well, Ellen, they've been pretty tight-lipped about the exact amendments that they want, but they did kind of have that strong line today that they want to see action on predatory inducements, and they keep repeating the same line that they want these amendments to strike the right balance. They haven't really been forthcoming on what exactly they want in those amendments, so we will just have to kind of wait and see, but it does seem that there is that movement on inducements and that the government and Coalition are clearly working together now to try and get this bill through.
1: And just from your point of view in Canberra there, Courtney Withers with you, ABC Federal Political Reporter. How much of a difference does it make if the backbench, the Labor backbench, start to get rowdy on this and say, I'm sure, to their leaders, what people on our text line say to us every time this issue comes up, we don't want the gambling ads wrecking sport anymore. Does that have a big influence in the party room?
0: Well, those backbenchers obviously are not in internal cabinet discussions, but it certainly adds to that frustration and it shows disunity within the government that its own backbenchers are speaking out and are making quite strong statements wanting to push the government on inducements. So it certainly shows that disunity, and that's something that the government wouldn't want to see and something that the Prime Minister would really want to act on. And obviously there was discussions about inducements at the recent Labor conference. So there is all of this internal pressure, and the Prime Minister really wants to kind of squash some of that messy debate that's playing out quite publicly right now.
1: Yeah, and 3 years on, 3 years since the late Peter Murphy MP produced this report, I think the government's response to it finally came a couple of hours before the federal budget, when people were anticipating the budget. And now we're months further on. Presumably at some point this issue needs to be dealt with, regardless of the power of the gambling lobby, Courtney.
0: That's right, Ellen. Well, as you mentioned, the late Peter Murphy, the Murphy report that was released in 2023. So it has been a long time since then. And obviously the government has continued to be accused of, being slow to act and failing to act to implement the recommendations from that report. So if we don't see action here, there would be, obviously a lot of people kicking up a fuss about this issue. It's a contentious issue. People want to see action. People are really passionate about it. So it would be remiss of the government to not focus on it and really address this and try and get this bill through.
1: Courtney, thanks so much for taking the time.
0: Thanks, Ellen.
1: Courtney Withers there with you, federal political reporter for the ABC, live from chilly, chilly Canberra into Brisbane, where last week it was 25 degrees. This week it's going to get a little bit cooler, and those Eka winds right on cue coming into southeast Queensland. It's

0: David, we're reading that Westpac's mortgage applications have dropped a fifth, 20% since the government's changes to property tax settings in the May budget. Does this mean investors wanting to borrow money for an investment property, that's just drying up?
1: Yeah, g'day, Alan. Yeah, it does. I mean, I think in those numbers, investors were down 26%, so that's a big drop since the budget. But even owner-occupiers are down 20%, so I think we're seeing, you know, investors in particular, but more broadly, people stepping away from buying at the moment. Obviously, higher interest rates have also played a factor, so it's tougher to cover the mortgage on a property at the moment, given the increase in rates we've had this year. So we're seeing a broad-based weakening of demand, but certainly the budget changes have made the downturn that we're already seeing, even deeper.
0: Interestingly, last week, David, you used the expression, we're in an air pocket. We're in an air pocket in the real estate market, which is like everybody's frozen like a wild animal in the headlights as you're driving out to Thargaminda. And I noticed that lots of people are using that term air pocket right now. Are the other banks beyond Westpac seeing the same thing? Everyone's going, nah, don't need any money just at the moment, not buying anything.
1: Yeah, I mean, NAB also, I think a week or so ago, came out and noted that mortgage loans had dropped 15% in the June quarter. So the Westpac measure was 20% down from since the May budget, 11% down for the quarter. So Westpac's down 11% for the overall quarter, so that's a comparable number with NAB down 15%. ANZ have also said that their mortgage lending has dropped as well. They didn't quote a specific number, as far as I could tell, but all the major banks. Obviously, we hear more from the CBA. They report their earnings on Wednesday, so a lot of interest in what CBA is talking about mortgage lending, given they're such a big lender in the country.
0: And so, I guess what the government was trying to do was make room for first home buyers, right? That was the point of the investor tax changes in the budget. So is there any evidence of that, the first home buyer lending applications are filling that gap?
1: Well, they're certainly not filling the gap. I mean, I think investor lending, owner-occupier lending. Look, owner-occupiers have been constrained because of the rate rises, so that, you know, affordability was already pretty tough because of that. Prices have come off nationally. You know, we're talking 1.5% in Melbourne and Sydney, 5%. The improvement of affordability is not huge for first-time buyers here. And the other, I guess, point to note is first-time buyers are, roughly speaking, about 20% of the market. Investors have been 40% of the market, and the other 40% have been people that already own a home but are looking to trade, either trade up or trade down. So investors, you know, first-home buyers are a pretty small, well, relatively small part of the market, so they really can't, you know, make up the difference at the moment.
0: David Bassanese with you, Chief Economist at BetaShares. Any evidence, David, that people can get a better deal on a new mortgage or renegotiate a mortgage with the banks because maybe they've got more of the whip hand now that there's fewer folks coming through the door for new mortgages, new business?
1: I'm not sure what evidence that we have, but I mean, I think it makes sense that if demand has dried up and, you know, the credit is still readily available, you could probably go out and get a good deal now, given that demand has softened. But, you know, in the case of investors, of course, the banks now, the mortgage lenders have to take into account that they don't get any negative gearing benefits anymore. So their ability to finance a loan has diminished, and so that's going to hurt their ability to strike a bargain. But certainly first home buyers, this is a if ever there was a time where you could try to get a bargain, well, try to get a relatively good mortgage deal, this would be the time. But as I said, even with the changes to date, the affordability challenges for first-time buyers are still pretty tough.
0: Yeah, it's not like the market has come down such that, you know, we're back to last century prices by any means.
1: not at all.
0: Despite the gloom, doom and gloom, right? You'd think.

0: from the headlines that there's been some enormous crash in the real estate market. It's single-digit drops, and even then in southeast Queensland, not that.
1: That's right. I think in the top, look, there's been a few other things going on. There's been like crackdown on money laundering and you know, money that's not really being accounted for, that was washing through the property market as well. And that seems to hit the topper end of the market a bit harder. So at the moment, the more expensive properties are falling harder than the cheaper ones. I mean, and that's probably reflecting the fact that first-time buyers are in the cheaper part of the market. But yeah, I mean, at the moment, it nationally, as I said, nationally, we're looking at 1.5-2% drop. In Sydney and Melbourne, it's closer to 5%. Hasn't really started dropping in the other capital cities. In the past two corrections, though, the decline has been 8-9%. So yes, the drop has not been that large yet, but there's probably more to come. And look, that's another reason, talking about the air pocket, that's another reason why these things kind of become self-fulfilling, because at the moment you've got fear of buying too early. I think people are stepping back, particularly if they're a first-home buyer. You know, there's probably not a huge incentive to rush into the market here, because prices could be even cheaper in a few months' time. So, why rush?
0: What do you reckon the Reserve Bank will decide tomorrow? Increase interest rates? Leave them on hold?
1: Look, it's widely expected they'll keep them on hold. I think they'll still talk tough about inflation. I mean, there's still a risk they could raise rates later this year, but certainly not this month. And again, markets are starting to toy with the idea that maybe the next move is down, but not until next year, which could breathe some life into the property market then. But we've got some heavy sledding to go before we get to that point.
0: David, thanks so much.
1: No worries. Good to be with you.
0: David Bassanese, Chief Economist at Beta Shares, at 24 minutes past 4 on 612 ABC Brisbane. Lots of response on the text line to the conversation about gambling ads, as ever. The question being asked in Canberra today, who is the Prime Minister answering to? The gambling lobby or the community? The Greens, the crossbench and the coalition? Putting pressure on the PM to back his party's own report, his three-year-old report now, that calls for a full ban on gambling and for a ban on those terrible inducements designed to get problem gamblers back into gambling establishments to lose even more money. On the text line this afternoon, Tracy from Shorncliffe writes, a friend of mine has an elderly mother who's had a known gambling problem for a long time. Two local establishments don't allow her to visit their premises, but another doesn't. After repeated requests by her daughter informing them she has a problem, poor lady spends a pension, then can't buy food. This lady is very tricky to deal with for her daughter, who has tried all avenues to stop the problem. And this from Fred, an observation about the Prime Minister, who received that report fully 3 years ago from Peter Murphy. We're told over and over again that if there was a free vote in the Parliament, there'd be an overwhelming majority of MPs voting to ban gambling ads, ban gambling inducements for problem gamblers. And yet, the Labor Party in government proposing weaker changes to gambling laws. Fred saying he thinks the Prime Minister has misread the mood of the people on this one. He says, the point is the PM is out on a limb and has not understood the implications or the mood of the people. Coming up to 26 minutes past 4 on 612 ABC Brisbane, this is Drive, broadcasting live from the Eckard this afternoon. Here's Dire Straits. The song is The Sultans of Swing.

0: Dire Straits, Sultans of Swing, standing by for your news headlines. After that, frontline child safety workers are worried the Queensland government's trying to hide how many cases they are dealing with at any one time. I'll take you to that dispute in the next half hour. Michael Bausch has the news headlines first.
1: Good afternoon, Ellen. New health figures show bulk

0: billing has picked up nationwide after an injection of federal government cash into GP subsidies. The rate of fully subsidised medical visits climbed to 84.1% during the June quarter. That's up almost 5% from the same time last year. A 34-year-old man's been charged after police seized a cache of weapons at a property in North Queensland. Officers searched an address in the Townsville suburb of Condon. They also located drugs and a sum of money. The Federal Transport Minister says she's had a serious talk with the head of Air Services Australia about a major shortage of air traffic controllers. Roster issues disrupted Sydney Airport at the weekend with more than 150 flights running late. Catherine King says the agency knows that travellers deserve better. The Australian men's cricket team's been training in Darwin today ahead of the winter test series against Bangladesh. That game starts in the Top End on Thursday. The second test will be played in Mackay. More news at 5.
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2: Traffic.
3: Got a breakdown of Rosedale, end by northbound left shoulder before Miles Planning Road. We've got a crash getting cleared up at Tarragindi on Heath White Street. It's all the vehicles are in there now to tow them away at Marshall Road. There has been minor delays at times, but traffic is easing. Traffic lights around at Jimboomba, Mount Lindsay Highway and South Street due to a local power outage through Jimboomba, Cedar Grove, Cedar Vale and Mundoolin. And traffic lights have been out Kingston as well due to a local outage through Kingston and Sykes Creek, but Kingston Road and Clare Road. Extra care at that intersection and also the other intersections as well. The gateway northbound has been slow around Deakin this afternoon. Centenary Highway southbound, a little bit busy into Springfield. And the Western Freeway now, busy outbounds through Indooroopilly and Fig Tree Pocket at times. I'm Brad from ATN, back in 15 minutes on 612 ABC Brisbane.
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5: Hey, love to be with you at the Ekka. You come into the Ekka this year. The weather is beautiful. Only a little bit of an Ekka wind hitting us at the moment. Temperatures around 20, 25 degrees. Just glorious. 25 minutes to 5 right now. I'll tell you who's at the Ekka. Molly and Isla are at the Ekka with their mum and dad. And they're listening to Drive. They're saying thanks for the tickets, ABC Brisbane. Did you get free tickets from 612 ABC Brisbane to attend the Ekka? If you did, come and say good day. If you didn't, come and say good day anyway. Stay with us after, no, coming up before 5, a daily dose of sport. Zane Bojack asking, are the Dolphins bench players an X factor for their first ever finals campaign? How about those Dolphins, hey? Fins up, I tell ya. Who, the Broncos? The who? The who?
1: You're with Ellen Fanning. 612 ABC Brisbane.
5: Frontline safety workers are worried the government won't let you know if they're overloaded with cases. They say the government's latest bargaining offer is trying to remove an agreement for the department to report to the union frontline caseload figures and how complex those cases are. Without it, they fear no one will know if the system is actually meeting the needs of the children it's responsible for. Dee Spink is the Assistant Secretary of the Together Union. We can lose the humanity of those children in all those words, can't we, Dee? These are children whose families, whose parents cannot care for them. The state has to step in to care for them. And critically, your members want to know, your union wants to know how many kids need that care and whether they're getting that care. That's the bottom line, isn't it?
6: That's exactly right, Ellen. And that's what our members really care about in relation to this. You know, we talk about caseloads, but something that our members never forget is that every case is a child that is a child in need of support and safety.
5: So you're in bargaining talks with the government. What is it that the government wants to take out of the agreement that's made you worried about the fact that kids might slip through the system and no one may find out? What's made you worried for that?
6: So, Ellen, we, about less than, just over 24 hours after the Queensland government came out and said, you know, the work starts today in terms of fixing child safety, we had an offer on our desk that said, essentially everything is fine here in child safety, except we want to move transparency around child safety caseloads. So this

0: is a workload management policy and manual. We commonly refer to it as the workload management tool. That has been honed over 9 years. It's extremely specific to child safety. It talks about safe and reasonable benchmarks, I suppose, for lack of a better term. This is something that has been subject to significant work. And again, it is very specific to child safety. And the offer is that the department will be seeking to take that away and replace it with a relatively generic tool, as far as we can tell. I should say that tool, of course, has not been created. It won't be created until the life of the agreement, which will be 2029.
1: And so, be really clear, what is it you won't be able to see? The caseload per worker? What is it you won't see?
0: That is essentially it, Ellen. So, what we receive from the department is information about where child safety officers have been triggered, their benchmarks have been triggered, meaning that they are over the safe and reasonable benchmark that we have agreed with the department. It takes into account things like intensity and complexity of cases. So from everything that we can see, that's part of the offer, that will be removed.
1: You're listening to Dee Spinks. She's from the Together Union, represents so many workers in the child safety system. What does that mean? It's about kids who are living out of home. The state has effectively become their parents. Are they safe in the government's care is the question. One of the ways you figure that out is how many kids each caseworker is looking after. If we don't know that number, says the Together Union, that's a problem because we don't know how well those children are being cared for. What is the reality of that caseload at the moment, Dee?
0: Look, Ellen, we hear some really concerning figures from our members across the state. Without getting into too much into the weeds, because there are different types of work that child safety officers do, but looking at ongoing intervention, for instance, what we have agreed is a safe and reasonable caseload with the department is 16 children. We are hearing stories of over 30. So that's over 30 children who are in the care of one child safety officer.
1: Is it possible to deal with that workload and keep those kids safe?
0: Look, our members go above and beyond every single day. They are the hardest working public sector workers out there. But it would also be very fair to say that there's probably not a night that goes past that our child safety officer members don't have concerns about the kids that are on their caseload. So it is getting more challenging to do the job, but it is, you know, basically impossible to do the job when we're talking about those sorts of numbers of kids on their caseload.
1: So they're thinking, the union's thinking about industrial action, your members, more to the point, are thinking about industrial action. What might that look like?
0: Look, our members have voted up a full range of protected actions, Ellen. They don't want to take this protected action. I really want to stress that to your listeners, that our members want to be doing the work that they join the department to do, but they can also see that there's not enough movement at the bargaining table from the Queensland government to address the very real and dire situation that's happening in child safety at the moment. So all of the options are on the table.
1: And when do you decide?
0: We're really hoping that we will see some movement from the Queensland government around this offer. We're still talking to our members about it, but certainly the feedback that we're getting right now is not positive. So we're a very democratic organisation. We have a group of delegates who are sitting around the table who will be looking at all of these actions, basically on a week-by-week basis. We're meeting with the department weekly to decide what we do next, if members want to do those actions next, to put some more pressure on the department to make some changes.
1: Dee, thanks for the update.
0: Thanks, Ellen.
1: Dee Spinks, she's from the Together Union. They represent members in the child safety system in Queensland, and we know that it's not only those members under stress, but that entire system is under stress. So many children in out-of-home care, and we know from the recent Commission of Inquiry into Child Safety that the system is failing them. It's 5:08.
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1: Hey, if you're meant to be somewhere at 5 o'clock and I just gave you a little heart attack, I am sorry. It is 18 minutes to five.

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2: Traffic.
3: Still got traffic lights out at Kingston, Kingston Road and Clare Road due to a local outage there. So crews remain on site there. Also, we've got traffic lights out at Jimboomba, Mount Lindsay Highway and South Street due to a local outage through Jimboomba and Cedarbell. So those areas still affected. Got a multi-vehicle crash getting cleared up. No delays, just at Tarragindi, Heath White Street and Marshall Road. So we did see some minor build-up earlier, but that crash should be just about gone. I'm Brad from A10. I'll have more details after 5 and 6:12 ABC Brisbane.
0: Thanks so much for that, Brad.
4: There it is.
0: Zane Bojack with you now from ABC Sports. The PNG Chiefs have got another signing. Tax-free dollars are pretty appealing, I guess, Zane.
4: Oh, geez, Alan, I tell you what, aren't they putting together a fair roster up in PNG? And technically, I mean, under the rules of the NRL, technically they're not allowed to sign any.

0: one yet, but because managers are so keen for their clients to be up there and getting these tax-free dollars, they're asking for the clubs that they're respectively at for small windows before the November 1 requirement. So technically, you can only try and negotiate with another club in the month or the year leading into the contract going off. So technically, November 1 is the date when you're allowed to negotiate. But because there's so many managers that are keen to get these tax-free dollars, they're negotiating these windows. And Brian To'o from the Panthers, four-time premiership player, last year's Brad Fittler medalist in Origin, he is just an absolute sensation, played a number of tests for Samoa. We know he's an absolute superstar. He is the latest to sign. So already you've got the likes of Zach Lomax. You've got Jerome Luai, who I will say was in the bridal party of Brian To'o. It was one of the reasons why he's been lured up there. They managed to get Luai as their marquee signing, and he's proving to be a Pied Piper. So along with Alex Johnston, and looks like Joey Manu's to sign shortly, Connor Watson. Officially, according to the release, for the next 3 years he'll play, or sorry, the next year he'll play in Penrith for 2027, and then 28, 29 and 30, Brian To'o will be in PNG. And he's officially registered as 006 for PNG. The big question is, Alan, who's going to be 007? Who's going to be the James Bond of the PNG Chiefs? And I tell you what, there's a certain bloke who wears the 7 at Penrith who would be asking for upwards of $1.5 million.
1: Is that tax-free? Is that tax-free dollars?
0: Yes, that's right. Might be the man that they'd be targeting. So watch this space. It's just remarkable how many players they've got on contract already. As I said, not starting until 2028. Poor Perth Bears are coming in next year and they're still struggling to sign players, but just remarkable what the job Michael Chamis and the PNG Chiefs are doing at the moment, signing up so many players so far out from their introduction.
1: So what do the Broncos do, meanwhile, at this stage of their season? Do they pick Adam Reynolds for Saturday's clash with the Warriors? Do they give Tom Duffy another chance to develop alongside Ezra Mam? What do they do at this stage?
0: Well, the most encouraging thing, Alan, as you saw on Saturday, yes, they go up a 24-0 lead, which is something that I'm sure Broncos supporters are most devastated about. And let's be honest, they're sitting second last on the ladder. The fact that the Dragons beat the Sharks and now are 2 points closer also has a lot of Broncos fans nervous. They would not want the wooden spoon the season after winning the competition, that's for sure. I think there has to be a thought process that, OK, Adam Reynolds missed last week because of concussion. Yes, he probably is fit enough to come and play. There is talk that he has got a couple of niggles. Do you break up this Duffy man combination, which I thought showed some promise, particularly when they led 24-0, they were going quite well. In the end, their edge defence and their resilience just let them down, and it was a win for the Dolphins that eventually got them into the finals. But I think you've got to give them time to develop. And yes, Adam Reynolds is retiring at the end of the year, and so he's going to want to play as many matches as possible, and you don't want to lose your captain. But at the end of the day, I think if they're trying to look forward, if they're trying to start the next year with a bang, give Duffy another run. And look, it is going to be interesting against a top team like the Warriors, who are third on the ladder, beat the Panthers last weekend. It's going to be an interesting conundrum for Michael McGorry and his coaching staff. We'll find out tomorrow. I have a sneaking suspicion Adam Reynolds will come back into the lineup because he's desperately going to want to play. But I think if the Broncos and their management are serious, I think you've got to give Tom Duffy another run. But it is certainly an interesting dilemma for them to ponder. And also, just while I was talking about their Warriors versus Panthers game, great news today that Isaiah Yeo will be back for the finals. He's torn his pec, but he hasn't ruptured it, which means he can rehab it and he can possibly be back for the finals, which is great news, not only for the Panthers, but for the Australian World Cup team, given he's the skipper. So we got that news today as well. But yeah, waiting for those teams to be announced tomorrow at 4 o'clock.
1: Zane Bojack with you at 9 minutes to 5 on 612 ABC Brisbane. Was trying to convince some pretty glum looking gentlemen on the couch in my house on the weekends, I know that we could all just be Dolphins fans now. So let's get into that, shall we? You reckon their bench players are an X factor for their first ever finals campaign?
0: They changed the game, Alan. They absolutely changed the game. But as I mentioned, coming back from 24-0 to eventually running out 40-32 victors, the game was changed when Tom Gilbert came.

0: came on and started literally hunting people. His aggression changed the nature of the match. He had Max Plathy ran for 140 metres. I don't think there was any plan for him to play the number of minutes that he played. He virtually took Morgan Knowles out of the contest, who was the starting lock, and he just ran the show from the moment he came on in the 21st minute. And then you had the beautiful ball playing of Kurt Donoghue, and then I talked about the aggression of the captain and Tommy Gilbert, but also the hard running and just the leadership and experience of Felice Kaufusi. I spoke to a couple of club officials after the match, and I said, look, your bench turned the game. They said, Zeno, they've been doing it all year. They are one of the reasons why we are situated where we are on the ladder. Yes, they're in fifth, but they're on the same number of points as the Sharks. They are capable of making the top four. And if they can just continue this run with these boys doing the great work off the bench. I mean, to be honest, that was the difference between the Broncos and the Dolphins. When Payne Haas and Pat Carrigan went off, they didn't have the same luster that the Dolphins had when these men were out there. These four bench men have changed games already this year, and they've got the possibility of changing them in the finals if the Dolphins find themselves down. The other thing you need to remember, Alan, is if they get down 24-0 in the final, they're probably not coming back. So that's one thing they've got to do is get their starts better. But well, when you've got the offensive arsenal of Herbie Farnworth and you know, Selwyn Cobbo and Hamiso Tabuai-Fadou, if you can get the momentum changing, get them some quality ball, didn't they turn it on?
1: Yeah, they really did. Halfway through the game, I wanted a red hat and I wanted the maroon one somewhere behind the couch. Zane Bojack with you. Let's turn to AFL. Should Geelong be fined and AFL chairman Craig Dumman resign over the concussion waiver saga?
0: This is unbelievable. More elements come to known to the public as we move on through the day. So the latest story involves Channel 7 having leaked the actual contract, the waiver contract of Jade Collajasny. So you've got the situation where a player was basically pleading to continue to play, and Geelong said, you know what, we'll let you continue to play, but you have to sign this contract that means you can't come back on us with you know, with legal liability later on, which is certainly against the health of that player. Because as I mentioned to you last week, imagine if that player had of you know, had suffered an injury prior, and you've basically taken all the responsibility out of your own care. The other thing is, Geelong, at the time that the contract was signed in 2024, as Channel 7 has revealed, it was a contract that was basically written word for word the same as another contract that a state player had signed and lodged with the AFL. So for the AFL to come out in the last couple of days and say, oh, you know, we weren't aware of it, and, you know, it goes against our principles. Well, a state player had already lodged this contract, which the AFL was well and truly aware of. So there's so many elements coming out that are unsavoury. What we do know is Craig Drummond was the chairman of the Geelong Cats. He's now in charge of the AFL. We know Stephen Hocking used to work for the AFL. Now he's the Geelong Cats CEO. It's just not a good look for the AFL nor for the Geelong Cats. And the Geelong has been asked for a please explain today. They've had an emergency board meeting. We're still waiting for a response for them to all of these allegations. I think they've got to be fined. I think there's got to be a significant sanction. We don't want any other clubs thinking that this is a good idea moving forward. And let's hope that the whole unsavoury nature of it means that the health of the player will always be looked at in the future, and that clubs will never think of doing something like this ever again.
1: Well said, Zane Bojack. Thank you.
0: Good on you. See you, Alan. Enjoy the show.
1: Thanks. Yeah, enjoy the Ekka. Brisbane Ekka, 150 years old, 612 ABC Brisbane, the only station broadcasting out here. It is 4 minutes to 5 o'clock. You got your news at 5 o'clock coming next. I want you to hear the clue for wrong answers only. That's the quiz we play after the news at 5:30 to get your thinking caps on. This song is to get you thinking about wrong answers only. It's a great little ditty by the Pretenders. It's called Don't Get Me Wrong, which is exactly what we want you to do. We want wrong answers only. But anyway, have a listen.

0: Don't get me wrong, the Pretenders, but that's just what we want you to do. That's exactly what we want you to do. We want you to get it wrong.
1: Wrong answers only.
0: This is a little quiz we play after the 5:30 news on 612 ABC Drive. We give you a story, a real story from the news. We come up with a silly question and you come up with pithy answers. Here's the story. Tomorrow night is census night. There are 66 questions on the census, all of them very sensible. What are the questions that are not on the census that should be asked for wrong answers only? What would you have us ask? Now, here's a hint. It's got to be a how many question. How many times have you bought something off Temu and lied about it? How many times have you opened the fridge door without remembering why you did that? How many unread emails do you have in your inbox? What is your how many question? What is your extra question for the census? Now, it's too late to change the form for tomorrow night, but let's give the Bureau of Statistics something to think about for 5 years' time. 1300 222 612 0467 922 612.
2: News. Good afternoon. I'm Michael Bausch. A jury has heard a North Queensland property owner removed security cameras from his front gate just hours before allegedly shooting three of his neighbours. Emily Anderson reports from the Townsville Supreme Court.
3: Daryl Valroy Young pleaded not guilty to the alleged murder of married couple Mervyn and Marie Schwartz and Ms Schwartz's son Graham Tye, and not guilty of the alleged attempted murder of his brother Ross Tye. It's alleged that they were shot at a property in Bogie, west of Bowen, in August 2022. Crown Prosecutor David Nardone told the court Ross Tye will give evidence he saw Mr Young shoot his family members after accusing them of stealing cattle. Mr Nardone said police investigators found a packet of ammunition at Mr Young's homestead that matched shell casings found at the site of the shooting. He said cameras found at Mr Young's home had previously been installed at the gate. The first witness will give evidence tomorrow.
2: Police have made a fresh appeal for public information as they investigate the alleged murder of a young man in Logan, south of Brisbane. The 21-year-old suffered fatal head injuries during an out-of-control house party at Bars Scrub on July 26. 8 teenage males have been arrested and charged so far. Detective Inspector Ian Galpin says police are following multiple lines of inquiry.
4: We'll continue to engage with our forensic experts. We have a lot of work still to do, as do our intel specialists. I would ask that if there is any member of the community that has knowledge of this incident, then please contact police.
2: Police are searching for five people who threatened a man with machetes and stole his SUV at Gundawindi on Queensland's southern border. It happened early this morning outside a local hotel. The 71-year-old wasn't hurt. His vehicle was later found abandoned at the Toomala Mission in northern New South Wales. A coalition of welfare advocates has used the National Press Club to warn that proposed NDIS budget cuts will inflict a triple

0: blow on women. Naz Campanella reports.
1: Women with Disability Australia was one of three groups represented at the National Press Club today. CEO Sophie Cusworth says proposed changes to the NDIS Act would hurt women in three ways, as participants potentially losing supports, as unpaid carers,
2: and thirdly, as providers in the care workforce who may be at risk of losing employment.
1: NDIS Minister Jenny McAllister says key elements of the government's draft amendments came out of the recent review into the scheme, which was informed by significant consultation with the disability community.
0: The Australian Medical Association's welcomed the rise in bulk billing rates sparked by the federal government's GP subsidy scheme, but it warns some people are still being overlooked. The proportion of fully subsidised doctor visits has increased to 84.1% nationwide, 5% up from the same time last year in the June quarter. But AMA spokesman Professor Julian Raitt says older Australians are simply not seeing the same benefits as healthier patients.
3: Consultations for elderly patients are not perhaps tracking the same sort of bulk billing approach that we'd seen for others, and so therefore we suspect that people with chronic health conditions are not really being well catered to by these reforms, unfortunately.
0: To sport, and star batsman Travis Head has thrown his support behind opener Jake Weatherald as Australia prepares to launch its winter test series against Bangladesh. The squad held its first session today at Darwin's Morara Oval. Weatherald desperately needs a big score to lock down his spot, but Head insists his teammate looked great in recent match simulations.
4: Played a lot of cricket with Jake. Again, what you can take out of last week, I thought he played really, really well against our bowlers in the match sim, so it looks like he's moving really well. He had a really good county championship season as well in England, so it feels like he's in good form.
0: To finance on the markets, the ASX 200 fell 31 points today to close at 9,233. The Australian dollar is worth 70.66 US cents. Queensland's weather, fine across the state tomorrow, becoming cloudy in the southwest during the day. Patchy morning fog in the east between Townsville and Cooktown. Some morning frost about the southern and central interior. Brisbane, 11 to 25. Ipswich, 6 to 25. The Gold Coast 8 to 24, the Sunshine Coast 9 to 23. A possible late shower about the southeast on Wednesday, fine for Thursday, partly cloudy on Friday. 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
10: Hey, g'day, what are you doing with your afternoon? I'm at the Yekka. It's great. I'll tell you, the things that I've eaten today, you eat things at the Yekka that under normal circumstances you would not consume. Piling the calories on, if it's not deep fried or deeply sugary, you're just not eating it at the Yekka, are you? Hey, it is 17 degrees right now at Chapel Hill. Wakeley is 17, Birkdale 17, Redbank 17, Rochedale 16 degrees. I'm picking chocolate chips out of my teeth as I talk to you. Not something I'd use. Gold Coast, 17 degrees, 20 degrees on the Sunshine Coast. That's warm. Listen to this. New Zealand shut down its greyhound racing industry 10 days ago. Guess where their dogs are ending up? They were supposed to end up on sofas and couches around New Zealand being pampered as retired dogs. But secret charter flights are bringing them to Queensland. You're going to want to hear about that.
9: 612 ABC Brisbane.
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8: Well, Ellen, you keep picking that chocolate chip debris out, and I'll mention what's happening. There's a little bit to mention at the moment. Kingston, the traffic lights are back and working at Kingston Road and Clare Road after a local outage through there. Still got the traffic lights out of Jimboomba, Mount Lindsay Highway and South Street due to a local outage around Jimboomba and Cedarvale. Crash all clear to Terragindy now, Heathwhite Street and Marshall Road. No delays there. Got a crash just into Mitchelton, no delays. Sanford Road westbound, right turn lane into Glenholm Street, and a crash at Redbank, Ipswich Motorway eastbound after the Mine Street exit. Traffic is heavy back to the Warrigal Highway. Got a breakdown at Mobile Plains, Logan Road exit, southbound lane for the Gateway Motorway. Some minor build-up at the exit itself. And at Drewvale, got a breakdown at Ipswich Motorway, westbound shoulder before Boaters Road. I'm Brad from ATM. More details before 5:30 and 6:12, ABC Brisbane.
10: Thanks so much for that, Brad. Coming up to 8 minutes past five now. Australia is one of the last places in the world to ban greyhound racing. That's despite a sustained campaign to end dog racing in Queensland. Advocates, all I really need to do is point to the grisly statistics. 30 dogs killed or died on Queensland racetracks last year, 19 dead this year, including 8 at the Q. That's the new $90 million facility at Perga, which was promised to be as safe for dogs and trainers as possible. And yet, 8 dead dogs there this year. And of course, don't forget, that was built with $45 million of your money, taxpayer money. Well, in New Zealand, they've had enough of the deaths and the injuries. And the last greyhound race was held 10 days ago. But instead of rehoming the 1,400 racing greyhounds in New Zealand as envisaged, the New Zealand greyhound racing industry is sending some of those animals to Queensland, to Toowoomba, in fact, to continue racing. 70 dogs sent here on secret flights via special charter aircraft. Reports from Christchurch say the dogs were allegedly left at the airport for hours before they actually boarded, and no word on what's happened to them here in Australia. Here's the audio taken from a video that showed the animals at the airport. Now, can you hear that? That was shot at night time at Christchurch Airport. It shows a vehicle pulling several flat pallets. On each pallet is a pile of wooden crates, and each crate contains a dog. The video was published on the New Zealand Herald website. The paper's investigative reporter, Michael Morrer, took up the details.
11: In the dead of the night, an unusual transport operation is underway at Christchurch Airport. Dozens of greyhounds are taken onto the tarmac, destined for Queensland, Australia. The greyhounds left Christchurch Thursday on a charter plane paid for by Greyhound Racing New Zealand. It's understood a second flight, also funded by the industry body, will leave later this month. GRNZ refused to confirm relocation arrangements or the associated cost, but the industry has previously told the Herald there's nothing illegal about relocating dogs, and any dog that flies out eases the burden on local rehoming efforts.
10: The Society for the Prevention of Cruelty to Animals in New Zealand is alarmed. Dr. Alison Vaughan is the SPCA Senior Scientific Officer. Alison, tell me what you know about this secret operation to get these dogs out of New Zealand and into Queensland.
12: Yeah, so we understand, as you said, there's been two charter flights arranged to transport greyhounds from New Zealand to Queensland for racing. First flight took place last week and carries greyhounds from the South Island to Toowoomba. And the second flight is scheduled to leave Auckland in the early hours of Wednesday morning. We understand each of the flights is expected to carry around 70 dogs.
10: So one flight left last Thursday with 70 dogs, and as far as you understand, arrived in Toowoomba, is that right?
12: That's correct.
10: And then another flight leaving on Wednesday morning, and are those 70 dogs also coming to Queensland?
12: They are. So once they land, they'll be transported by land to wherever their final destination is, but we don't have a great deal of transparency over that.
10: Yes, I mean, you're the Prevention of Cruelty to Animals. You've been behind this campaign to end greyhound racing in New Zealand. It's banned pretty much around the world with a few exceptions, Australia and Queensland being one of them. Have you tried to work out why these dogs are being sent here and what happens to them when they arrive?
12: Well, we know the dogs are being sent there not for rehoming but for racing. And this goes against the intent of the ban in New Zealand, although it is still technically legal, unfortunately. We know that now there will be, the ban came into force on the 1st of August, and there's now around 1,300

0: greyhounds going to be rehomed as pets here in New Zealand.
1: So is this an effort to get around the ban in New Zealand, to circumvent the ban on greyhound racing in New Zealand by just sending 140 dogs to Queensland?
0: Yeah, we should be clear, it's not in itself illegal. It's definitely in a grey area, but it does go against the spirit of the ban. The minister was very clear when announcing it. Greyhounds will be rehomed, not re-racetracked.
1: So what's your view on them being moved over here? What are your concerns?
0: We're hugely disappointed. So greyhound racing, whatever country it's been practiced in, carries a significant and inherent risk of serious injury and death. And actually, Queensland's injury data is concerning. The most serious category of injuries, these are Category F injuries. So that's your catastrophic injuries, your death, your euthanasia. Queensland has a higher rate than we saw in New Zealand. And in New Zealand, we banned it due to injuries.
1: So talk me through that, because there's been a sustained campaign in Queensland to end greyhound racing, particularly since the opening of this new greyhound racing facility called the Q, a $90 million facility that was meant to be as safe for dogs and trainers as possible. But you're saying the statistics in Queensland are worse than the statistics in New Zealand, and the statistics in New Zealand were so bad you banned greyhound racing.
0: Exactly, and this is industry data. So the Q does have a particularly concerning record. We don't know for sure that these dogs will be raced there, but it is likely. And we are very concerned about the fate of those dogs.
1: So how would you get to find out what's happened with them? I mean, we've put in inquiries, Dr. Alison Vaughan. You're listening to her. She's from the Society for the Prevention of Cruelty to Animals in New Zealand, their senior scientific officer. We've been trying to track this down our side. I mean, animals brought into Australia must spend time in quarantine. We've asked the Australian Quarantine and Inspection Service whether they know whether animals are being imported, and if so, you know, where they're going to be quarantined, who brought them into the country, and where they'll go once their time in quarantine is up. We're awaiting answers from them, Dr. Vaughan. What do you think is going to happen with these animals?
0: I mean, I think it's very likely that these animals will be used for racing in Queensland, while the remaining greyhounds in New Zealand do get to be rehomed as pets. But we're very disappointed that this loophole has been exploited in this way.
1: And also, of course, once they finish their racing careers in Australia, they'll need to be rehomed here. And we already have a problem with rehoming greyhounds in Queensland as it is.
0: Absolutely. So we've heard claims from the industry that this is a helpful move in terms of the rehoming efforts in New Zealand. We view it as exporting the welfare issue and the rehoming issue.
1: Exporting the welfare issue to Australia from New Zealand, where they banned greyhound racing 10 days ago. Now we've seen two charter flights, one last week, and we're hearing one on Wednesday, to move up to 140 dogs from New Zealand, where greyhound racing is banned, to Queensland. Any thoughts on what this would be costing to send these animals all the way over here?
0: Yeah, we don't have an exact figure, but we know that organising a charter flight, just a single charter flight, costs in the hundreds of thousands. And this would have been money that would have otherwise been transferred to rehome greyhounds as pets in New Zealand.
1: So what would we be talking, tens of thousands of dollars to get a plane, to get the animals on the plane and to get them flown all this way over?
0: Hundreds of thousands.
1: Hundreds of thousands of dollars being spent in New Zealand. Dr. Alison Vaughan from the Society of Prevention of Cruelty to Animals in New Zealand. Dr. Vaughan, we've asked the Queensland Racing Integrity Commission that oversees the welfare standards of racing animals and the integrity of racing industry participants, what they know about these dogs as well. What are your concerns for these animals? Because we hear that they sat on the tarmac in Christchurch overnight in those crates before they were transported to Toowoomba. What would you like to know from our integrity officials here in Queensland?
0: Well, just to clarify, the flight was intended to leave and there was a mechanical issue, so it didn't leave until 24 hours later, but we don't actually know what happened in the interim 24 hours.
1: So they may well have been sitting on the tarmac, they may have been at the airport, you simply don't know what's happened to them there.
0: Well, we know that the airport doesn't have capacity for 70 greyhounds.

0: Simply, it was a matter of social license was lost. People don't want to see dogs injured or killed on racetracks.
1: Thank you for taking the time.
0: Thank you so much.
1: Dr. Alison Vaughan, SPCA Senior Scientific Officer from the Society for the Prevention of Cruelty to Animals in New Zealand. What an extraordinary case. 70 dogs flown over to Australia from New Zealand because greyhound racing has been banned there. We're told they arrived Thursday in Toowoomba, trying to work out for you what became of those animals. Part of the mystery solved here. You'd imagine, wouldn't you, that animals coming from overseas would have to go into quarantine for a period. We do have an answer for you on that. No, dogs coming directly from New Zealand do not have to undergo a post-entry quarantine period, nor do they require an import permit in Australia, provided they meet all health and documentation standards. So that does suggest that those animals may well be with trainers in southeast Queensland and may be showing up on racetracks sometime very soon. On the text line, Leonie says, congratulations to New Zealand for ending greyhound racing in that country. A shame that they're sending all those dogs here now to continue end greyhound racing in Australia now. Dennis saying, shamefully transferring New Zealand dogs, stop greyhound racing here. So there you have it, the Department of Ag, Fisheries and Forestry in Australia saying, nope, they don't know anything about it because there's no quarantine required in Australia at the moment. It's 20 minutes past five on 612 ABC Brisbane.
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1: After the news at 5.30, we have a little show, we have a little game we call Wrong Answers Only. We give you a news story that's real. We come up with a silly question and you come up with pithy, witty answers for a prize. And the prize, of course, is given for the best wrong answer. Tomorrow night is census night. There are 66 questions on the census. They're very sensible questions. Where do you live? How many people live with you? Were you living there a year ago? Did you go to university? Do you need help having a shower? These are all very sensible questions. But for what, wrong answers only, what would be a better question? What would be a sillier question? It's got to be a quantitative question that you ask. How many times have you opened the fridge without remembering why you opened the fridge? There you go. That'd be a great one. 5 years' time, the Bureau of Statistics could ask that question. How many unread emails do you have? I'm personally prepared to concede how many unread emails I have. Opening the phone here, 1,915. 1,915 unread emails, all of them very important, I'm sure. How many unread emails? What are your suggestions for wrong answers only? What are the questions that are not on the census that really, really need to be asked? 1-300-222-612, 0467-922-612. Some seriously good questions coming in on the text line. Make sure yours is one of them.
2: 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Have your say. Call 1-300-222-612.
1: What does a donation to a political party get you? Or a high-paid ticket to an exclusive political party lunch with a minister? Does that buy you anything or nothing? I ask because Queensland Deputy Premier Jared Blaye has stepped in to personally approve town planning changes on land to the north of Brisbane, prompting concerns about perceptions of a conflict of interest. Why? Because one of the developers that owns some of the land recently paid top dollar to the LNP for a lunch with Mr. Blaye. Liam Walsh has been following the story. Let's start at the very beginning here. Where is this land and what was it zoned for by the Moreton Bay Council?
3: So there's a block of, it's up in Narangba, which is about 45 minutes north of Brisbane. It's beautiful land. It's flat. There's a bit of scrub there. Some places there's like horse estates and it's prime area for development. There are lots of houses going up all around it. Some of the blocks, though, they're currently rated what they call rural residential, which means, you know, the one big house on a big acreage property. But council also has been worried about that. There's so many

0: people coming to move into the area and so much subdivision. So in the area last year, council said we really need to explore if we've got enough land to pursue industrial development for jobs, for opportunities. You can't just have all housing. So they've actually isolated a certain area and they said, we just want to explore what the potential opportunities are for here. It puts a halt on subdivisions, for instance, at the moment.
1: It doesn't mean you can't build houses, but they're saying, first of all, let's make sure that we're not crowding out places for people to work as well as places for people to live.
0: Let's explore it first of all. And that's fair enough. And so they do that and that goes through. And then this year they needed to renew, basically it's a special planning instrument. And this time around, when they did it, they had a word to the state government, and the state government in June said, well, we want you to think about housing in the area. And the Deputy Premier approved the new plan on the basis that the words housing are included throughout the special housing planning instrument. So it's even the title has changed from it's words to the effect of the enterprise zone to the housing and enterprise zone, an instance. And what it means is it doesn't mean, again, you can start building straight away, but when we spoke to a planning expert, they said it gives you a lot of confidence that down the track, houses are going to be okay around the area.
1: So the Moreton Bay Council gets to figure out how to develop their local government area, but in the end, it's the state government that has to sign off on their plans.
0: It has to approve this, planning instrument. And when they when the state approved it, they said not only is this, like, it's a temporary 24-month special instrument, but the state also said for the long-term planning scheme, we want you to think about housing in this same area as well. So it really puts the emphasis on, you know, both. We do need housing, for sure, but it changes the what up until then was a very much a pro-industrial exploration area to housing and industrial.
1: You're listening to Liam Walsh. So Jared Blaise, the minister responsible, he signed the piece of paper. Where does the perception of a conflict of interest arise?
0: Now, there is a developer in the area who owns several blocks of land. He spent about $30 million since 2024 acquiring these blocks. And he has development applications out as well. Now, this developer as well has donated $50,000 a month earlier, before these changes were approved. He donated $50,000 to the LNP, and the prize of that was a special lunch with the Deputy Premier. That lunch actually hasn't taken place yet, but the donation went through. So a month earlier, there'd been a big business lunch for the LNP. And at that lunch, a big donation bidding auction was rattled off, and the prize for that was lunch with the Deputy Premier. The winner of that bid, who bid $50,000, is the same developer whose land is in the zone that the Deputy Premier just approved.
1: Has that lunch gone ahead yet?
0: No, it hasn't. The developer told us he's been absolutely flat-strapped and he doesn't even know if it'll go ahead this year. Now, the developer, mind you, as well, he says there is no conflict of interest. He says he hadn't talked to the state yet about the project. And he said, look, regardless, down the track, this area was always considered to be residential and he already had development applications in.
1: At the time that Jared Blaise signed over the zoning at Moreton Bay, had the LNP received the $50,000?
0: Yes.
1: They'd got the money.
0: On the donation records, it's listed as having gone through a month earlier.
1: But the $50,000 was to get the lucky winner lunch with Jared Blaise, and it's the lunch that hasn't gone ahead with the developer.
0: That's true, yeah.
1: Do you say there's a conflict of interest here?
0: When we spoke to the Centre for Public Integrity, they say the key issue is that you've got to handle these perceptions of conflict of interest. And so that goes to, what processes do you have in place to make sure that there isn't even a perception of that? What do you say to other public servants when they're making key decisions? And if they have a perception of a conflict of interest, how is it administered? How do they make sure that people don't have concerns about that? And when we put those questions about the conflict of interest to the Deputy Premier, we got a rote response which essentially said, look, we got voted in to make housing for Queensland.
1: Had you put a series of detailed questions to the Deputy Premier?
0: Yes.
1: And did you get responses to each of those questions?
0: No, we got the right response that, you know, we want to ensure that housing is developed for Queensland.
1: How many sentences did you get in response to the questions?
0: Three. No, it was a right response that didn't address the key issues.
1: Three line response. And what about Moreton Bay Council? After all, it's that council that's had its town plan adjusted in all this.
0: So we put some specific questions to them as well. Same thing, and we asked for interviews. So it wasn't a full answer. But what they said is, hey, look, the government's supportive of their investigations to look for jobs, but they said also the state wanted to see a greater mix of housing and employment land opportunities in the area.
1: Which in itself would be unremarkable, except for the coincidence of this donation, which, as you say, may not mean anything at all. But there again, what you're talking about is perception.
0: Yeah, and it's like, how do you manage these things going on down the track? If we've got, you know, we are in a housing crisis, right? We need houses to be built. Yep, fair enough. But at the same time, if you're also asking for donations from the development industry.
1: Because they've ended the ban on developers donating to political parties just at the moment that they want to introduce lots more housing. So how do you manage the fact that you're going to have money coming in and decisions being made?
0: That's going to be the key dilemma going forward.
1: Liam, thank you.
0: Thank you.
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2: with Ellen Fanning.
1: The state of the roads coming up after the news at 5:30, and wrong answers only. Today, the census is asking all manner of sensible questions. What about wrong questions? For wrong answers only, what sort of questions would you like asked on the census? 1300 222 612, 0467 922 612. Wrong answers only. Be funny.
2: Everything Brisbane.
1: It was such an iconic wedding and party venue.
2: It's where your passions lie.
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5: ABC News. Good afternoon. I'm Jessica van Vonderen. The Prime Minister has told his party room there's scope to compromise on the federal government's under-fire sports betting crackdown. Labor is scrambling to save the draft laws. The opposition and Greens won't support the legislation unless the government bans predatory incentives like free bets. Anthony Albanese has told colleagues in Canberra practical changes are needed so both sides of politics can agree on the final bill.
6: Further work and amendments that will be carried, I think, with bipartisan support about inducements and making sure that those issues are dealt with in a constructive way.
5: The Federal Transport Minister says she's had a serious talk with the head of Air Services Australia about a major shortage of air traffic controllers. Roster issues disrupted Sydney Airport on Saturday, with more than 150 flights running late. To make things worse, two workers were stood down yesterday after two passenger jets almost crashed into each other on the tarmac. Catherine King says the agency knows that travellers deserve better.
7: What happened over the weekend, they accept was unacceptable for passengers in particular. But I do want to give a shout out to the air traffic controllers who are dealing with, you know, a really stressful and difficult job. They did a very good job over the weekend to try and manage the disruptions as best they could.
5: An injured bushwalker has been treated in hospital after spending a night stranded in the Glasshouse Mountains in the Sunshine Coast hinterland. Liam O'Connell reports.
8: The man in his 20s was hiking alone at Mount Biwa when he plunged several metres down the mountain's southern face late on Saturday afternoon. He managed to call 000, but rescue crews were unable to extract him safely before dark. Four technical rescuers from the Queensland Fire Department spent the night perched on the side of the mountain with the man, keeping him safe, warm and fed. He had an ankle injury and grazes and bruises, but was in a stable condition. A helicopter winched him to safety on Sunday morning and he was taken to Sunshine Coast University Hospital. The rescuers made their own way down the mountain.
5: A 34-year-old man has been charged after police seized a cache of weapons at a property in North Queensland. Officers searched an address in the Townsville suburb of Condon last week. They also located drugs and a sum of money. One of the world's most wanted fugitive crime bosses is behind bars in a high-security Irish prison. It follows a massive multi-agency sting, as William Howard Evans reports.
9: Daniel Kinahan is accused of being the boss of the infamous Kinahan Organised Crime Group, running the cartel's operations from the UAE. US authorities had previously offered a $7 million reward for information leading to his arrest. It's alleged Mr. Kinahan is responsible for creating a so-called super cartel, working with Italian and Russian crime gangs to ship and distribute cocaine around the world, including a thwarted operation in Australia that sought to rely on Irish expats to handle on-the-ground operations. He's been charged and remanded in custody in Dublin, with his next court date scheduled for October.
5: Back home, and the dust has settled on the largest rodeo in the Southern Hemisphere, with organisers of the Mount Isa event reporting record competitor numbers. Dominic Cansdale has the story.
10: More than 800 cowboys and cowgirls entered the arena at the Mount Isa Rodeo, vying to win some of the $170,000 in prize money and the coveted rodeo belt buckle. Visitors from across Australia travelled to the northwest of the state, with the event recording predicted record crowds through the gate. Rodeo chairman Mark Thompson says organisers are already looking to make next year bigger and better.
11: Been unbelievable. We had massive year last year, and we've even improved on that this year. The numbers have been way up.
10: It's the second event back in community hands since the rodeo went into voluntary administration in 2024.
5: Queensland's weather, fine across the state tomorrow, becoming cloudy in the southwest during the day, patchy morning fog in the east between Townsville and Cooktown, and some morning frost about the southern and central interior. Brisbane, 11 to 25 degrees, Ipswich, 6 to 25, the Gold Coast, 8 to 24, and the Sunshine Coast, 9 to 23. A possible late shower in the southeast on Wednesday. And I'll have more news at 7 o'clock on ABC TV. Hope you can join me then.
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12: Hello, Samantha Donovan here on PM at 6:05. Investigations underway into how a Jetstar plane nearly collided with a Qatar Airways airliner at Sydney Airport. Also, the South Australian Premier announces a Royal Commission into artificial intelligence, and AI on the mind of the New South Wales government too. It's considering a ban on take-home tests.
13: Whether it's with AI or whether it's with Encyclopedia Britannica or previous versions of technology, there will always be students, there will always be people in the world who try and cut corners and take advantage of the situation.
12: That's PM just after the 6 o'clock news.
3: 612 ABC Brisbane.
2: Traffic.
1: Yeah, we'll get that traffic report to you as soon as we can. Slight malfunction here at the Ecker. I pressed the button, but nothing happened. Never mind. I'm sure the traffic is horrific out there, but I tell you what, I went to Officeworks on Sunday and there was no one there because the Ecker is on. So if you want to say bar humbug to the Ecker, I got to tell you, supermarkets, you could go to Officeworks, you could go to Bunnings on the weekend, there will be no one there.
2: You're with Alan Fanning, 612 ABC Brisbane.
1: Still ahead on Wrong Answers Only, we want your very best answers, to the question, what silly question should be asked on the census form? Sure, they've got some sensible ones there, 66 sensible questions in all. Where do you live? Where did you live a year ago? But there should be questions on the census that need to be asked that simply are not there. How many times have you bought something on Temu and lied about it? I like the one, how many unread emails do you have? How many? You see, it's a quantitative issue, the census, isn't it? It's measuring how many of things and how much of things come through, and there are some seriously witty responses coming through. We give out a prize each afternoon for the wrong, the best wrong answer. 1-300-222-612-0467-922-612. We call it Wrong Answers Only.
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1: While you think about wrong answers, let's talk about the trains. Catching a train is a bit hit and miss at the moment. Weekend schedules on weekdays galore, packed in like sardines because there's only three carriages, not five. But at least you know you're on the right train. Imagine if you're a tourist visiting Brisbane for the first time. Rowan Gray is the spokesperson for Better Transport Queensland. He thinks we should change what we call our train lines to make it easier for visitors. Rowan, there are some strange references to train lines on some transport apps. I've looked it up, VLBD, RPIP and CACA, which last I checked is CACA, which means watch out, a dog's done something, you don't want to stand in it.
14: Yes, that's right, Ellen. So on a lot of transport apps, it's using the feed that's provided by TransLink, and currently on that feed, it is using these very obscure service codes such as CACA, like you just pointed out. Now, what that actually means is it's a Caboolture service which stops somewhere on the Caboolture line, so it's running from Caboolture to somewhere else on the Caboolture line. That's not very useful for users, and at the end of the day, when there's like 50 different service patterns which could show up, it's really not accessible for users either. So what TransLink has actually announced today, and this is actually something they've just released in the latest edition of the transport map, which was released for light rail stage 3 opening, is they have now numbered all the train lines in southeast Queensland. So no longer will you be seeing CACA on your transport maps. Once it fully rolls out, and it is a stage roller, but once it does fully roll out, what you'll be seeing instead on Google Maps, on Apple Maps, and also on the TransLink Journey Planner are services like T1 to Caboolture or T2 to Kippering, which is a lot more legible for, you know, infrequent users and visitors alike, and does put us in line with other world-class transport and train systems around the world.
1: Okay, just out of interest, what did VLBD stand for anyway when they were using that term?
14: So VLDB stands for, VL is Varsity Lake, so it's starting at the Gold Coast, and DB is Doomben, so it's ending at Doomben. So there's about three services in the morning which will run from Varsity Lake to Doomben, and that's exactly what that code is for.
1: How about RPIP?
14: So RPIP is Redcliffe Peninsula, so that's coming from Kippering. And then IP is going to be Ipswich. So it's Redcliffe to Ipswich.
1: Oh, my goodness. Look at all, what are you going to do with all that knowledge that you've accumulated? You're listening to Rowan Gray, spokesperson for Better Transport Queensland. So people just refer to it as the Cleveland line or the Ferny Grove line, for example. I know they've gone with this T1 through T6 or whatever it is system. Why didn't they just say it's the Cleveland line or the Ferny Grove line?
14: Yeah, so that's a really good question. And ultimately, it comes down to what's the most legible for infrequent users, firstly, and then also, most importantly, coming up to the 2032 Games, visitors as well. If you're an infrequent user, you're a visitor to Brisbane especially, you're probably not going to know the geographic layout of suburbs around the place very well. So, for example, if you have someone who wants to get to Petrie, someone right now would be telling them, get on the Caboolture train. But a Nambour train might pull up. And for those who are used to the Nambour and Caboolture line, they'd know, oh, Caboolture and Nambour, they both go to Petrie. But for someone who's been told, oh, catch the Caboolture train, and a Nambour train pulls up, they may not get on the train, and they may have to wait another 30 minutes for the next train. So it's all about simplifying the legibility of the network for those infrequent and those visitors of the network, and making it as simple as possible for them to get to where they need to go.
1: So can you explain what the T's mean, the T's and the numbers?
14: Yes, so the T is for train and the number is for, well, it's just an identifier to uniquely identify each train line. And this is something TransLink is already actually doing with ferries. You've got your F1, your F2 ferries, you've got F11, F12. So this is something which is standard practice for the ferries. They're just bringing trains in line as well. And you will also notice with the latest map, they've released that light rail is also now part of the system as well, with the Gold Coast light rail now being referred to as the L1, for L for light rail, of course.
1: Do you think there would be a better way to do it, Rowan?
14: So, if you look around the world, this isn't something which is completely standard around the place. In London, for the Tube, for example, those have specific names, like the Bakerloo line. But ultimately, most train networks around the world do have some way of uniquely identifying trains.

0: mainlines and the best ones, the world-class ones, use either alphanumeric codes or the system that we've now gone with, which is T1, T2. So Sydney, for example, Sydney uses T1 through T9. In New York, for the New York subway, what you have is letters instead. But it's ultimately the same principle, taking away geographic knowledge requirements for infrequent and for visitors, and then making it as simple as possible for people to ultimately show up to a train station without having ever caught a train in that area before and get to where they need to go.
1: Yeah, very good. Okay, so the listener is going, hang on, he's talking about trains, he's talking about a new system. Rowan, just give it to him again. How is the naming system changing from today?
0: Yeah, so from today, on the network map, what you'll see now is that the Caboolture line will be showing as T1, so that's Caboolture through to Ipswich, including up to Nambour and Gympie North and down to Rosewood. The Redcliffe line and Springfield Central line will now be showing as T2. Doomben will be showing as T3. T4 will be the Shorncliffe to Cleveland line. T5 will be the airport down to Gold Coast, and T6 will be Ferny Grove to Beenleigh. Although for regular users of the network, not much will change, especially in the short term, as it's only impacting the network map right now. Translink will progressively roll it out to other mediums as well, such as digital products, journey planning, that sort of thing. But at the end of the day, it will always still be displayed as T1 Caboolture. So if you're still used to Caboolture trains, Nambour trains, that's not really going to change. It's just going to have a T1 printed out the front as well.
1: You're a wonderful person for knowing that in the first instance and taking the time to tell everybody else. Good on you, Rowan.
0: Thank you very much, and thank you for having us on.
1: Rowan Gray, spokesperson for Better Transport Queensland. What he doesn't know about the transport system isn't worth knowing. And what a shame, all that information he had in his head about VLBD and RPIP and CACA, it's now useless to him, absolutely useless to him.
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3: Traffic.
4: At the moment, a broken down bus at Callanvale, Burton's Road northbound, right turn lane at Compton Road affected. Some minor delays there. Got a crash getting cleared up. Ipswich Motorway eastbound in the right lane after Mine Street and Redbank. Traffic's been back to the Warringah Highway at Dinmore. Still a breakdown at Drewvale. Logan Motorway westbound in the shoulder before Burton's Road. The breakdown's been cleared at the Logan Road exit southbound. So all clear there around the Gateway Motorway at 8 Mile Plains. We did see some minor build up, but no delays there now. It's got the traffic lights down due to a local outage around Jimboon, Mount Lindsay Highway and South Street. I'm Brad from ATN. More details before 6 or 6.12 ABC Brisbane.
1: Thanks so much for that, Brad. It's 14 minutes to 6.
5: Wrong answers only.
1: It's a terrific part of the day. The sun goes down in the River City and we come up with a news story. We think up a pithy question to which you supply the wrong answers only. And there are some brilliant contenders this afternoon. 1-300-222-612, 0467-922-612. There are 66 questions on the census form that you need to fill out tomorrow night. Questions like, where do you live? Where did you live a year ago? Where did you live 5 years ago? Where were you born? Where were your parents born? Did you go to university? Do you need help having a shower? All important questions for governments trying to work out where to spend your money. But I reckon, don't you, there are questions not on the census form that should be asked. Really significant questions. Wrong questions. Have you bought something off Temu and lied about it? How many times have you opened the fridge door and just stood there going, what was I looking for again? How many unread emails do you have in your email account? 1-300-222-612. What are the questions you think should be asked and why? Keep in mind, this is wrong answers only. It is too late to get the form changed for tomorrow night. But let's give the Australian Bureau of Statistics some thinking ideas, some suggestions for the next census in 5 years' time. Wrong answers only. And our first contestant this afternoon is Ben. Ben, tell me, what question do you think should be asked on the census tomorrow night that's simply not there?
6: I've actually got two for you.
1: Hit me.
6: The first one is, how many apps do you have that pay for parking on your phone?
1: Very good. How many apps on your phone are there to pay for parking? I like it a lot. Good.
6: And how many different types of USB charging cables do you have in your home?
1: Very good. That's an excellent question. You've got the flash, the thing, the big one, the little one, and all of it. That is very, very good. How many chargers have you got in your house? And how many parking apps do you have? Kelly is at Mitchelton. Wrong answers only. What should be asked on the census?
3: Hello.
1: Hi.
3: You should ask, how many pairs of underwear do you pack when you go away for a 3-day weekend?
1: Very good. You could learn a lot about a person, couldn't you, Kelly, just from that question? Yep, yep. And it's anonymous, so they might be inclined to answer honestly. What would your answer be?
3: Oh, you've got to pack 3 or 4 for a day.
1: I would have thought more than is strictly required would be the only decent answer to that question. Kelly, what question would you like asked on the census?
7: Is this Kelly at Wamuran?
1: That's Kelly at Wamuran. I'm Ellen.
7: Excellent.
1: At the Yekka.
7: Well, you and Kelly, you confused me. How many times have you been looking for your phone only to realise you're speaking on it?
1: Yeah, very good. At least once today. What's your answer?
7: Maybe 3 or 4.
1: Where is my phone, says Kelly. You're talking on it, on the wireless. Dan, you're at Highvale this afternoon, 11 minutes to 6. For wrong answers only, what question should be included on the census?
8: Well, I've actually got a few, Ellen, but it's so important. I think we should make space on the form.
1: Uh-huh.
8: But question one absolutely needs to be, do you like pina coladas? If yes, go to question two. If no, go to question three. Question two, and getting caught in the rain? Question three, are you into yoga? Question four, do you have half a brain? Question five, do you like making love at midnight? If yes, go to question six. Question six, and the dunes of the Cape?
1: Very good. Very good, Dan. It's an important cultural question that's almost like one of those decision trees. If yes, go to this. If no, go to that. It actually gets people thinking, and it makes a qualitative decision about how they want to live their lives that I think researchers in future would very much benefit from.
8: I think so. And, Ellen, if any of your listeners are interested, my answers are yes, yes, no, I think so, yes, and I haven't tried, but I'm open to it.
1: He hasn't tried at making love at midnight, but he's willing to give it a go. Wrong answers only is the name of the quiz. What did the Bureau forget to ask us? Bureau of Statistics. They've got 66 questions. They're very sensible questions, all of them, but I'm sure for wrong answers only, you can come up with some really ridiculous ones. Here's Phil at Capera. How far are you prepared to take the kids to harvest the best Halloween lollies? That's an answer in kilometres. You could have 0 to 5. 5 to 10 kilometres, over 10 kilometres. How far are you prepared to take the kids to get the best Halloween lollies? That, no doubt, has a place on the census form in 5 years' time, 2031. Mr G, a regular correspondent here on 612 ABC Drive and a very witty man. This is the question he would like to see on the 2031 census. How many times have you yelled, "Sit down!" at your dog during a serious conversation? A reference clearly to the former Deputy Prime Minister, who was doing an interview, wasn't he, Barnaby, with 7:30, during which he bellowed, "Sit down!" at the dog. I don't know whether it was the dog was annoying or he was irritated by the questions, but it would be interesting to figure out whether that's something that Australians routinely yell at animals during serious conversations. 1-300-222-612-0467-922-612. It's called Wrong Answers Only. We need your suggestions as to what questions should be asked on the census that's simply not there among the 66 questions you'll be required to answer tomorrow night. Jen at Mackenzie, what question would you like asked?
9: I think it should have, would you lie on the census?
1: Very good. So that could be the 67th question. I reckon they could squeak that one in.
9: Because if you're going to lie, you'd probably say no, and you wouldn't be truthful about it anyway.
1: Wow. That'd keep future generations guessing. No end. That's a double, isn't it? If you say, no, I wouldn't lie, how do I know you're not lying? Pam has a question. Pam has an interesting question. I'm not sure this works for wrong answers only, because I think this is a genuine question that sociologists would be interested in for generations to come. What would you do if you won Gold Lotto? Would you have to give them, would you just have a little slot that you could write in? And how many characters would you give them to answer that question? Pam's texted in, so that remains a mystery. Tim at Laidley, what question would you have on the census?
10: Oh, Alan, how many times have you laughed at Craig Zonka for lying about what he put in his Made in Queensland pickle?
1: Yeah, because he has cheated, hasn't he? How many times do you think he's cheated and how many times have you laughed?
10: Oh, I've laughed a lot. And I'll be there tomorrow for the judging.
1: There you go. Tomorrow, this year's Queensland in a Jar category, 1:30 tomorrow. Don't miss it, Tim. He's going to be there for that. Craig does tell Porkies as to who made his preserve or jam to enter Queensland in a Jar and whether or not it really was Queensland produce that he turned into a preserve. Mick at New Farm. Oh, Mick. This is a question. This is a contender. Surely this is a contender for our winner this afternoon on Wrong Answers Only. How many tennis balls, footballs, balls, etc. of yours have gone over the neighbour's fence? That's very good. First of all, it encourages you to go talk to your neighbour or at least peer over the fence and count the bloody things. How many? You could count the ones that were on their roof. You could send a drone off to check. I reckon there's at least a dozen tennis balls on our downside neighbour. You see the problem with that, don't you? Throw it to the dog, off you go. Robert Carina, what type of milk do you identify with for your coffee? Full cream, light, almond, soy or other, please specify. That's very good. All these questions about your religion, never mind about that. You can tell a lot about an Australian by what they want in their coffee. Patty is the truckie on the road as ever. What question do you think should be asked on the census, Patty?
11: Oh, hey, mate. I reckon they should ask, do you have the ability to develop and implement a silly walk?
1: What sort of walks are you thinking of?
11: Oh, we're talking John Cleese style, you know, straight out of Monty Python.
1: Yeah, that sort of wobbling around, but you want something original and whether they think they could pull that off.
11: Yeah, develop and implement.
1: Very specific question there from Patty. I quite like that. There just is not enough innovation in this country. We know that. There's a productivity crisis. We could start with the silly walks and take it from there. That might inspire a little bit more creativity in the population. Vivian, what question would you like asked on the census? Are you there, Vivian? She's there, but she's gone very quiet. Hello, Vivian. I can read out what she says, but I'd rather you say it yourself. I'll push the button. Vivian, you there? No, she's not. But her question is, how often do you change your bed sheets? That's rather personal, isn't it? But there again, it's de-identified anonymous stuff. Dennis wants to know, how many toilet rolls have you used since the last census? That's very good. Sharon at Stone's Corner, in the past 12 months, how many times have you accidentally called your child by your pet's name? That's very good. You could just ask for an estimate on that one. That's very good. How many cat videos do you forward daily? That's good. You could just ask for an estimate on that one, I'm sure. Steve wants to know, how many times you watch Bluey when no children are present? Yeah, that's asking for it, isn't it? You're sitting in front of the TV, Bluey comes on, and you don't move. You're still sitting there, and you're still watching. Anthony, you are our final caller this afternoon. Wrong answers only are required. What question would you like added to the census?
12: How many 10-cent bottles, cans, have you stored on your property, in your car, in your home or in your shed?
1: And you're assuming that these are awaiting handing in order to get the payment for them. You're just stacking them up.
12: Uncashed in.
1: Unrealised.
12: Not in your pocket.
1: Unrealised economic potential in the form of weirdly hoarded containers on your property.
12: Yeah, and it would be the wrong answer, right, because everyone would be lying.
1: Yeah, how many at your place?
12: undisclosed amount, Ellen.
1: Yeah, hundreds. Anthony, you are the winner this afternoon. Very good. A close runner-up is how many times has you walked your dog and not picked up its poop? I think that's an interesting one. But I think Anthony is our winner this afternoon. How many cashed-in 10-cent bottles do you have stored in the garage, at home or elsewhere on your property? Unrealised economic potential.
5: Wrong answers only.
1: Very good. If you have a suggestion for wrong answers only, let us know on the text line. We play it at

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2: Traffic.
3: Ipswich Motorway eastbound has settled down between Dinmore and Redbank after all their crash. Got traffic lights out, Manly's Highway and South Jimboomba. Traffic lights out at Acacia Ridge, Botters Road and Fox Road. And a broken down bus at Callum Vale, Botters Road, northbound right turn lane at Compton Road as minor delays there. I'm Brad from ATN, that's latest 612 ABC Brisbane.
0: Thank you so much, Brad. Talk to you tomorrow. Kelly Higgins-Devine is back in the studio getting ready for the evening's program. Are you there, Kel?
4: I certainly am.
0: Well, that's good. That's the magic of radio. I didn't press any buttons.
4: Well done, you. I'm loving hearing you at the Echo, Ellen. It lights up my soul. Now, the show, of course, celebrating 150 years. Tonight's question, the Echo was cancelled in 1919 due to what?
0: Oh.
4: Do you want some options?
0: Yeah.
4: A cyclone hitting Brisbane, a flu epidemic, or trucks carrying the rides weren't allowed into Queensland due to industrial action?
0: I reckon it was the flu epidemic.
4: And it was a flu epidemic.
0: Very good. Yeah. They called it the Spanish flu, but it wasn't really. It was the flu brought back from World War One. They really cancelled the Echo.
4: Yeah, they did. That's serious.
0: What else you got coming our way?
4: Now, the census is on tomorrow night. We'll give you a look at what you need to know. And anyone who's part of Smart Casual this week, go into the draw for one of KHD's Echo Fun Bags. So we've got four of those to give away. Jenny's weather calendar, a whole heap of other great things that I'll tell you about after NRL Monday with Andrew at 6:35.
0: Thanks so much, Kel. Stay tuned for that. Everything you need to know about the census.
1: You're with Ellen Fanning, 612 ABC Brisbane.
0: Thanks so much for your company this afternoon. We are live from the Echo, the only station to do so. See you tomorrow.

0: ABC News. Good evening, I'm Michael Bausch. The federal government is on the verge of striking a deal to pass its sports gambling reforms. The opposition and the Greens have demanded major changes to the original proposal to better prevent wagering harm. The Prime Minister says practical amendments to the legislation will target sports commercials and restrict children's exposure to betting ads. Anthony Albanese says he's confident the updated package will secure broad bipartisan support when it hits the lower house later this week.
1: Later in the week, we'll have the legislation in the House of Representatives with some really practical amendments dealing with the targeting of advertising, dealing with reducing children's exposure, and dealing with the full suite of measures in a really practical way.
0: New health figures show bulk billing has picked up nationwide after an injection of federal government cash into GP subsidies. The rate of fully subsidised medical visits climbed to 84.1% during the June quarter. That's up almost 5% from the same time last year. AMA spokesman Professor Julian Raitt has welcomed the increase, but says the funding model still encourages doctors to rush appointments.
2: The bulk billing incentives and the existing Medicare scheme, of course, encourage very short consultations, and we're actually calling on the government to try and modernise Medicare and actually improve the rebates for longer consultations as well.
0: Disability advocacy groups have condemned proposed federal changes to the NDIS during a joint address to the National Press Club. Details from Naz Campanella.
3: Three groups, including People with Disability Australia, services provider Aruma and Women with Disability Australia, have joined forces to speak out against proposed changes to the NDIS Act. Megan Spindler-Smith from People with Disability Australia said the changes would be harmful and did not address issues the community were concerned about.
4: Making sure that providers are safe and that they themselves are not committing fraud.
3: The federal government says the bill, designed to reduce the cost of the NDIS by around $36 billion over the next 4 years, does contain measures to identify and investigate fraud.
0: Overseas, Iran has chosen a veteran hardline military commander to lead its highest national security body. It signals a consolidation of power among the country's old guard over foreign policy, as the BBC's Paul Moss reports.
5: Mohsen Rezai is 71 years old and has long held senior military and political roles. And that is significant because there'd been speculation that Iran's rulers

0: would start promoting a new generation of younger figures. Instead, the old guard seems still very much in charge. Mr. Rezaei is also determined that Iran should continue to control the Strait of Hormuz. He's publicly stated it's far more important than acquiring nuclear weapons. Some observers suggest he's generally less willing to reach a peace deal with the US.
1: Queensland's Premier has confirmed the state is talking with the NRL about bringing the 2028 Grand Final to Brisbane. Reports suggest a security lockdown for a papal tour of Sydney at the time could see the showpiece game held elsewhere. Western Australia is circling, but David Crisafulli says Lang Park is the obvious choice.
2: At the moment, I'm not sure WA's rugby league heartland just quite yet. I know they're working on it. I think it would make complete sense for the NRL to choose Queensland, and we will continue to put that case forward.
1: In cricket, star batsman Travis Head has thrown his support behind opener Jake Weatherald as Australia prepares to launch its winter test series against Bangladesh. The squad held its first session at Darwin's Morara Oval today. Weatherald desperately needs a big score to lock down his spot, but Head insists his teammate looked great in recent match simulations.
3: Played a lot of cricket with Jake. Again, what you can take out of last week, I thought he played really, really well against our bowlers in the match sim, so it looks like he's moving really well. He had a really good county championship season as well in England, so it feels like he's in good form.
1: To the weather for Queensland, fine across the state tomorrow, becoming cloudy in the southwest during the day. Patchy morning fog in the east between Townsville and Cooktown, and some morning frost about the southern and central interior. Brisbane, 11 to 25, a possible late shower for the southeast on Wednesday. Fine for Thursday, partly cloudy on Friday. On Moreton Bay, westerly winds 15 to 20 knots, seas on the bay around 1.5 metres. For more news, head to news.abc.net.au.
4: Good evening and welcome to PM. I'm Samantha Donovan, coming to you from the lands of the Wurundjeri people of the Kulin Nation in Melbourne. Tonight, investigations underway into how a Jetstar plane nearly collided with a Qatar Airways airliner at Sydney Airport. Also, the South Australian Premier announces a royal commission into artificial intelligence, and AI on the minds of the New South Wales government ministers too. They're considering a ban on take-home tests because of cheating.
5: Whether it's with AI or whether it's with Encyclopedia Britannica or previous versions of technology, there will always be students, there will always be people in the world who try and cut corners and take advantage of the situation.
4: First this evening, the organisation responsible for the management of air traffic in Australia has apologised to travellers after two planes nearly collided at Sydney Airport yesterday. There were reportedly more than 100 passengers on a Jetstar plane at the time of the incident, but the Qatar Airways plane involved had no passengers on board. Investigations are underway into the cause of the incident. One aviation expert is speculating the work culture of air traffic control may have been a factor. Diana Damjanovic reports.
6: Fresh out of a meeting with the Federal Minister for Transport, the head of Air Services Australia, Rob Sharp, had this message for the public.
7: The Australian travelling public expects reliable services, and we've not met that, and we sincerely apologise for not meeting those expectations.
6: Just after 7 a.m. on Sunday morning, a Qatar and Jetstar aircraft came close to colliding at Sydney Airport. The Qatar aircraft was being towed along the runway when it came dangerously close to the Jetstar passenger liner, which was preparing to take off on a flight to the Gold Coast. One of the pilots was forced to brake suddenly, injuring a crew member. It's the second time in 2 weeks that two aircraft have come close together on the runway. A ground controller and a tug tractor operator have been stood down. The incident led to major delays at Sydney Airport. CEO of the Australian Transport Safety Bureau, Angus Mitchell, says Investigators don't know if the near miss was a result of a communication breakdown or staff shortages.
8: Now, on a busy airport, separation of planes, whether they be in the air or on the ground, is of utmost importance. So we are taking this seriously, and we need to understand what potentially needs to be strengthened so that it's not down to pilots at the last minute having to make an emergency braking to prevent something more serious occurring.
6: Rob Sharp said that Air Services Australia has nearly 4,000 staff, and 900 of those are air traffic controllers.
7: We are looking to build our workforce resilience whilst also continuing to improve our performance right across our network. So we moved to a model where the aim is to reduce overtime, improve roster resilience, and we're in full recruitment mode. However, in Sydney, it's a very complex environment and we are competing for resources.
6: Air Services Australia is a government-owned organisation that raises money from fees charged to airlines for its services, and it's received more funding in the latest budget. It's a big job, with ASA responsible for 11% of the world's airspace that runs across Australia and over the Indian Ocean to Mauritius and Colombo. Federal Transport Minister Catherine King has today thrown her support behind the organisation.
9: I'm confident on speaking to Air Services Australia that they are doing everything they can to get on top of this. What happened over the weekend they accept was unacceptable for passengers in particular.
6: But some aviation experts have raised questions about the work culture of air traffic controllers in Australia and the amount of breaks they need to prevent fatigue. Chairman of Strategic Aviation Solutions, Neil Hansford, says this creates a low productivity environment where less planes are taking off and landing compared to other international airports such as Heathrow in London.
10: Look, well, I think we have to understand that you're dealing with the controllers, which is probably one of the most militant unions in this country, and with all the technology that's evolved over the years in air traffic and everything else, nothing much has changed in regard to the productivity of the airports.
6: In a statement, Scott Nugent, president of the union which represents air traffic controllers, has strongly denied Neil Hansford's claims.
11: We represent our members strongly and do not apologise for doing so. Any suggestion, however, that the short staffing at Air Services Australia has anything to do with civil air, whether militant or not, is fanciful. Over recent years, air traffic controllers have worked in a very difficult, high-pressure, short-staffed environment. Our members do everything they can to ensure that safety is maintained.
6: The Transport Workers Union has said the near miss at Sydney Airport is a product of understaffing. The Australian Transport Safety Bureau says its investigation into the incident will be completed by the end of September.
4: Diana Damjanovic. Richard Champion de Crepigny is a former Qantas A380 captain. He flew for 45 years. In 2010, he was widely celebrated for landing a plane safely after an engine failed shortly after leaving Singapore's Changi Airport. He's received an Order of Australia in recognition of his contributions to the aviation industry and its safety. He told me incidents like that between the Jetstar and Qatar Airways planes on the weekend happens fairly frequently around the world, and the investigators will determine what went wrong.
12: My gut feeling is probably that the air traffic controllers were doing the right thing and that for some reason the Qatari aircraft went beyond their stop line at that intersection. So we're really not all that keen to find a scapegoat or someone to chastise. No one goes to work to have an accident. We've got to find what went wrong, why, and stop it happening again.
4: We've heard at least one aviation expert on the ABC today say that the standards of Australian air traffic controllers are falling. Do you believe that's the case?
12: No, I don't think so. They're not necessarily under some of the extraordinary stress that air traffic controllers are overseas, for instance, in America, where there's great stress. The airspace and the airports and the terminals are all overcrowded. And really, that moves into the area of having unfair risk and perhaps in some cases even dangerous. So no, we don't have that. I think the controllers are very good. They're put under a lot of training Air services doesn't have enough of them, perhaps because a lot were let go during the COVID crisis and it takes 2 years to replace them. So we could be seeing the aftermath of a COVID shortage. Bearing in mind that if the required standard can't be maintained because there's not enough controllers, and that's been the case certainly in Sydney for the last few months, then air services, rather than accepting a standard dropping, they put a restriction on the number of aircraft that can operate into Sydney. It's a bit like a two-lane highway being reduced to one lane. So I think it's important to appreciate

0: Number one, the air traffic controllers do an excellent job here. And number two, that when there is a shortage of them, safety is maintained by reducing the flow.
1: Are they productive enough?
0: I think they are. I don't think the air traffic controllers are any less capable than anywhere else in the world. There is one thing I'd like to mention, though, that is unusual in Australia, and I think this probably moves towards being dangerous at times, and that is when aircraft are taxiing on the ground, they'll be on a ground frequency, and the aircraft that are taking off or landing on a runway will be on a different frequency. Now, when the taxiing aircraft has to cross an active runway that's used for takeoff or landing, then you can have a case of two sets of pilots being on the same runway because the taxiing aircraft's crossing and they can't hear each other, they're on different frequencies. That does not happen overseas. It's not allowed overseas, and it does happen in Australia. And I think that's the cause of a lot of runway incursions because the pilots are not given the opportunity to have the situational awareness of knowing what the other aircraft are doing as they approach the airport.
1: Air Services Australia is modernising air traffic control at the new Western Sydney International Airport, where instead of working from a traditional control tower, air traffic controllers are now going to be using live video and audio from a remote tower about 17 kilometres away from the airport. What do you think of that?
0: Well, I hope they're not all using Telstra as a supplier. I mean, we saw what happened when Telstra, both their terrestrial and their satellite system failed because one timing error. So I think the use of computers and cameras at airports is good in that you can put many cameras that can be pan, tilted, zoomed. So you can actually now have the controllers could look and zoom in and see aircraft at very high detail. And that's good. And also those aircraft could then be plotted on an airport map. So I'm not against the technology, but what I am critical of is when they use this, it must be resilient. That means you might need fiber optic cables, you'd have satellite, you'd have different supplies. Now, if they have that in place, then I'm happy and it could even be very efficient.
1: Should Australians be concerned our airports, our air traffic control, our flights are becoming less safe?
0: No. Aviation is certainly the safest form of transportation in the world, and it's getting safer year by year. If Air Services needs more money to have more controllers and to retain them, we must give them those controllers. And we should not take for granted the skill sets of our pilots and engineers and everyone in aviation who makes flying so safe that now we just take for granted.
1: Richard Champion de Crepigny is a former Qantas A380 captain. Well, federal MPs are back in Canberra after the winter break, and it appears the Prime Minister is ready to negotiate on his government's proposed laws on gambling advertising. The issue was on the agenda when Mr Albanese met with the opposition leader Angus Taylor today. And in a meeting of the Labor caucus, the PM seemed confident of the coalition's support once some changes are made to the draft legislation. Annie Guest has more.
2: After resisting calls to crack down on free bets and special offers, Anthony Albanese is now open to considering it.
3: Further work and amendments that'll be carried, I think, with bipartisan support about inducements and making sure that those issues are dealt with in a constructive way.
2: The raw testimony at last week's Senate inquiry about illicit and other inducements to problem gamblers has opposition leader Angus Taylor making clear that predatory inducements are on the coalition's list of changes to be made to the proposed legislation.
4: We want to see a balance in this. We want to get it right. We want to make sure that predatory inducements are not there, that they are being dealt with appropriately, and we're getting the balance right on this.
2: Along with the inducements, reforms to gambling advertising also remain controversial. The reforms include restricting gambling advertising on radio during school runs and on TV to 3 ads per hour across the day and during live sports broadcasts before 8:30 p.m. Online viewers must be over 18, but would have to opt out of seeing the ads. Green Senator Sarah Hanson-Young wants a ban on all broadcast and online gambling advertising in line with the 2023 Murphy Review.
5: Now, there's a reason that these companies want to keep ads online. It's because online advertising

0: Player gets an audience, which it can then sell to advertisers.
1: And what proportion of the free-to-air network's revenue comes from gambling advertising?
0: It's about 6% of their total revenue from advertising. They get from gambling, perhaps, you know, $160, $180 million per annum.
1: The free-to-air media networks 7, 9 and 10 have declining profits, and they argue that losing gambling advertising money would threaten their ability to fund vital local services like regional and nightly news bulletins. Sarah Hanson-Young again.
2: The media companies ran the same argument when it came to tobacco advertising, and the sky has not fallen in.
1: The sports codes pay billions of dollars to media companies to broadcast their events, and gambling companies pay sports for each bet, bringing in up to $50 million a year for the major codes. Professor Rose scoffs at the government's rhetoric that it wants to break the nexus between sport and gambling.
0: I'd sort of say in their dreams, according to the current proposal, I mean, this is a very, very powerful connection, mutual dependency, codependency.
1: The government has so far resisted calls for online viewers to opt in to watching ads rather than opt out, which critics say few people will bother to do. Professor Rowe points out that advertising gambling products in breaks in play during live events is currently not allowed.
0: The new arrangement could in some respects be worse. Once you're through, all bets are on, one could say.
1: He points out social media companies haven't done well excluding younger subscribers, and he remains sceptical about media companies requiring sports viewers to be over 18.
3: Annie Guest reporting. This is PM. I'm Samantha Donovan. Just a reminder, you can hear all our programs live or later on ABC Listen. South Australia is to hold a Royal Commission on Artificial Intelligence. The Premier, Peter Malinauskas, made the announcement this afternoon, saying that while AI offers an exciting opportunity, if left unchecked, it's also a risk to society. Our reporter, James Wakelin, is in Adelaide.
4: Well, the Premier's just been over in the US for the last week or so, and he's been talking to places like OpenAI, he's been talking to Anthropic, he's been talking to Apple, and he obviously was there to talk about the AI data centres that are being built in South Australia at the moment. And he was also there to talk about what AI is doing for society more in general. And out of that, he's obviously got this idea that he needs to look more closely into what's actually happening with AI in society, what it will mean for the workforce, what it will mean for jobs into the future. And the Premier was very clear when he spoke to the media today about some of the potential threats.
5: When it comes to artificial intelligence, I genuinely believe we are at a really important fork in the road where we can choose to allow this industry to come to our country and evolve in a way that is unregulated and unchecked, and we will be subject to the determinations it makes rather than the other way around. Or we can choose to set the agenda. We can choose to set the guardrails and the policy frameworks to ensure that we use AI in a way that puts people first rather than people finding their world changing around them without their interests being heard.
3: The South Australian Premier, Peter Malinauskas. And James, do we know much as yet about the terms of reference for the Royal Commission?
4: No, not so much the details around it. Clearly, it's going to be looking at some of these existential issues that are now being confronted by everyone who's looking at AI. But we do know that they're going to take 4 to 6 weeks to come up with the terms of references. We know that they're going to have three commissioners that are going to look at that. They will look at potentially bringing people in from overseas with the expertise required. And the Premier's also said that we need to get this out to people, certainly by the middle of next year, with the pace of change that we're seeing with AI, the Premier said he was very aware that this needs to happen quickly. But one thing that was interesting in his press conference, the Premier did say that they wouldn't actually be looking at the data centres themselves. So some of those environmental issues that people are raising when it comes to actually building the data centres required for the AI. This will simply be looking at AI itself, what it's actually going to do to society.

0: the job impacts as well as, I guess, the pluses and benefits. He talked about what it might mean for health and the improvements there. So trying to, I guess, get ahead of it rather than have AI dictate where things go.
1: Did he explain why data centres won't be looked at?
0: Only in the sense that he sees that as less of an issue. He says they've got a framework for that that they are happy with and that they didn't need to look at it any further, and they needed to basically look at the bigger picture, which is what AI will do itself rather than the infrastructure.
1: As I recall, the idea of a social media ban for teenagers came from the South Australian government and Peter Malinauskas. Do you think this idea of an inquiry into artificial intelligence could be something that the federal government takes a look at as well?
0: Well, it is interesting that it is really something that the federal government is looking very firmly at the moment as well. It's a global issue. But again, the Premier has tried to get ahead of it, like he did with the social media ban that was then picked up federally. And it was interesting to see that the Premier actually did say that he hadn't talked to the Prime Minister about this idea of the Royal Commission. So we'll see if there's another federal takeover of this one.
1: James Wakelin reporting for us from Adelaide. And that Royal Commission is expected to start in October with the final report due by July next year. In New South Wales, there's been a mixed reaction to a government push to stop take-home assignments for senior students to prevent them using AI to cheat. The plan was confirmed by the New South Wales government today. If it gets the go-ahead, it'll take effect within months. Education experts say authorities are facing a difficult balancing act between stopping students from cheating with AI and preparing them to use the technology when they're in the workforce. David Sparks reports.
2: Artificial intelligence can perform a lot of tasks these days. For those who are so inclined, that includes cheating. Anne Curro is a high school principal in New South Wales.
3: Many schools are already taking action to complete parts of tasks or full tasks inside the classroom or with supervision of a teacher, because the temptation for our anxious Year 12 students who want to do the best they can, it's a real temptation, the AI tools. So there's been movement in that space, discussion in that space.
2: Apart from being a principal, Anne Curro is also president of the New South Wales Secondary Principals Council. She's been busy today taking in news that the New South Wales Education Minister, Prue Carr, has written to the state's Education Standards Authority, or NESA, to ask for a moratorium on take-home assessment tasks. Anne Curro is quick to point out most Year 12 students are not cheating.
3: So the vast majority of Year 12 students are doing the right thing and completing their tasks appropriately, and their teachers know them, they know their work, and they are also putting in place practices to check work, to have milestone tasks, and to make sure that the kids understand the importance of not using AI without permission.
2: She says making Year 11 and Year 12 students perform their assessments under supervision in the classroom isn't unreasonable.
3: I don't think that asking a student to write a response in a classroom necessarily means they haven't thought about it, planned it, and prepared it in advance. They can take things home. They can take the question. It's called an open book. I'm sure you remember those. It's that we give kids the ability to avoid the temptation, to make sure that kids are still learning and not outsourcing their learning to a chatbot or an AI program like ChatGPT.
2: Education Minister Prue Carr is adamant that New South Wales has a problem with students cheating with AI, and she's determined to fix it.
4: This latest intervention has really come from an enormous amount of feedback from teachers, principals and school leaders and parents. We need to make sure that when students graduate with their HSC, that they do so having been assessed on the knowledge and the content and the skills they have acquired through their schooling.
2: Some experts warn it would be a mistake to rush into banning AI for students, and a careful approach is needed. Matthew Esterman from The Next Word is a consultant on AI in education.
5: A lot of students do have a really clear understanding of what responsible use of AI looks like. They know what it looks like within their school if they do have a policy and do have procedures, and that's been communicated clearly. But I think there is more effort to be made in terms of engaging them in what that is at a school by school level.
2: He acknowledges that while in some cases the problem is a student's lack of understanding about the rules,

0: In others, the student is simply cheating.
1: That's been a problem forever, whether it's with AI or whether it's with Encyclopedia Britannica or previous versions of technologies. I don't think there's anything special about AI in that regard, is that there will always be students, there will always be people in the world who try and cut corners and take advantage of the situation.
0: Matthew Esterman says while it's important to stop students cheating, it's also important to set them up for a life where they'll need to know how to use artificial intelligence.
1: It's critical that students right now are exposed in a very deliberate and strategic and contextual way so that they do have that confidence going forwards. And yeah, actually that includes saying and working with students as to when not to use this technology, because we do want to see that human side of their thinking and their effort. But it doesn't mean cutting it off completely, because the students are already looking at schools and saying, well, what have you got for me on the AI front?
2: Matthew Esterman is a consultant on AI in education. David Sparks reporting. Thanks for being with me for PM. I'm Samantha Donovan. We'll be back at the same time tomorrow. Good night.

0: ABC News. Good evening, I'm Michael Bausch. The Queensland government has been accused of trying to dump a metric that exposes the state's buckling child welfare system. Here's state political reporter Laura Lavelle.
1: The workload management tool shows how many youths child safety officers are responsible for at any time. The Together Union's Dee Spink says the Department of Child Safety, in its latest bargaining agreement offer, proposed it be removed and replaced.
2: We're actually seeking to expand the workload management tool as part of this bargaining process, but the department has told us they want to remove it.
1: Premier David Crisafulli seemingly contradicted his department this morning, saying he doesn't want the tool removed.
3: My view is it should remain as it is, so there's a benchmark.
1: Child Safety Minister Amanda Cam was contacted but declined to comment.
0: A jury has heard a North Queensland property owner removed security cameras from his front gate just hours before allegedly shooting three of his neighbours. Emily Anderson filed this report from the Townsville Supreme Court.
4: Daryl Valroy Young pleaded not guilty to the alleged murder of married couple Mervyn and Marie Schwartz and Ms Schwartz's son Graham Tye, and not guilty of the alleged attempted murder of his brother Ross Tye. It's alleged that they were shot at a property in Bogie, west of Bowen, in August 2022. Crown Prosecutor David Nardone told the court Ross Tye will give evidence he saw Mr Young shoot his family members after accusing them of stealing cattle. Mr Nardone said police investigators found a packet of ammunition at Mr Young's homestead that matched shell casings found at the site of the shooting. He said cameras found at Mr Young's home had previously been installed at the gate. The first witness will give evidence tomorrow.
0: Police are searching for five people who threatened a man with machetes and stole his SUV at Gundawindi on Queensland's southern border. It happened early this morning outside a local hotel. The 71-year-old wasn't hurt. His vehicle, though, was later found abandoned at the Toomla Mission in northern New South Wales. The Australian Medical Association's welcomed a rise in bulk billing sparked by the federal government's GP subsidy scheme, but it warns some people are still being overlooked. The proportion of fully subsidised doctor visits has increased to 84.1% nationwide in the June quarter, 5% more than the same time last year. But AMA spokesman Professor Julian Raitt says older Australians are simply not seeing the same benefits as healthier patients.
5: Consultations for elderly patients are not perhaps attracting the same sort of bulk billing approach that we'd seen for others, and so therefore we suspect that people with chronic health conditions are not really being well catered to by these reforms, unfortunately.
0: A coalition of welfare advocates has used the National Press Club today to warn that proposed NDIS budget cuts will inflict a triple blow on women. Details from Naz Campanella.
6: Women with Disability Australia was one of three groups represented at the National Press Club today. CEO Sophie Cusworth says proposed changes to the NDIS Act would hurt women in three ways: as participants potentially losing supports, as unpaid carers,
7: and thirdly, as providers in the care workforce who may be at risk of losing employment.
6: NDIS Minister Jenny McAllister says key elements of the government

0: Government's draft amendments came out of the recent review into the scheme, which was informed by significant consultation with the disability community.
1: Overseas, the head of Washington's Gaza Peace Board is defending a 15-point roadmap as the only viable path forward, despite a blunt rejection from Israel. Sarah Amir reports.
2: Nikolai Mladenov leads US President Donald Trump's Board of Peace, which was developed to organise Gaza's post-war governance, security and reconstruction. He says further talks are now underway after Israel rejected the proposal in its current form. A Hamas official says the group is ready to engage seriously and responsibly in implementing the 15-point plan, but the Palestinian group says it will only hand over its heavy weapons if Israel ends all forms of aggression and withdraws its occupation of Gaza. Israel says it won't leave Gaza until Hamas lays down all of its weapons.
1: Fine across the state tomorrow, becoming cloudy in the southwest during the day. Patchy morning fog in the east between Townsville and Cooktown, and some morning frost about the southern and central interior. Brisbane, 11 to 25 degrees, dropping to 6 at Ipswich. A possible late shower in the southeast on Wednesday. ABC News.
3: Alan Jones was a broadcasting powerhouse. 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
5: Yes, Monday's come around so quickly. Hello and welcome to NRL Monday. I'm Andrew Moore, happy to be with you until 7.30 tonight and looking forward to being joined out of the 7 o'clock news by my co-host for the evening, the extremely talented Cronulla Sutherland NRL fullback Jada Taylor, who was outstanding in co-commentary of the Roosters-Eels NRLW game last night in Gosford. Now, in this half of the show, PNG Chiefs General Manager of Football Michael Chamis will join me. Now, another big signing for the Port Moresby-based team, star Penrith winger Brian To'ol for 3 years after his contract expires with Penrith at the end of next season. And the Panthers had given To'ol permission to talk with the Chiefs. This new team looks like being chock full of stars immediately in 2028 with the likes of Jerome Luai, Connor Watson, Zach Lomax, Alex Johnston, now Brian To'ol on the books. They're going to have such an incredible following at home, and they've been talking to Cam Munster. They've been talking to Joey Lomu, the former Sydney Roosters star. They have been everywhere. And because of the star quality, and remember, they have the majority of roster spots still to fill, they will attract plenty of interest when they play in New South Wales or Queensland or Auckland. I think they do have an unfair leg up when it comes to being able to offer players tax-free contracts, but it's also very exciting. How are you feeling about the PNG Chiefs? Are you into it? Do you care about what they're doing? And how do you rate the signing today, Brian To'ol? 1-300-361-700 is the number to ring and have a chat. Or you can send me a text on 0467-920-222. Some good news for Penrith today. Co-captain Isaiah Yeo does not require season-ending surgery. And that was certainly the concern when he suffered a pec injury during Friday night's lost to the Warriors in Auckland, and pecs can be very serious. It was a fear initially that he wouldn't only miss the remainder of the NRL season, but the World Cup as well. But Isaiah does not require surgery, and rehab will begin very shortly. Former teammate Jerome Luai says Yeo is the heartbeat of the Panthers. So rehab will start for him and hopefully back for Penrith before the finals. Luke Lewis disagrees with me, but I don't think the Panthers can win the comp without Isaiah Yeo. 1-300-361-700 is the open line number, or text 0467-920-222. Gee, the Warriors were good. They dismantled Penrith from the start on Friday night. They can win the premiership. And they've got great forwards, they've got great backs, a massive home ground advantage, plenty of depth. And another take from the weekend, by the way, South Sydney coach Wayne Bennett. He must pick Jai Gray in his starting team for the Rabbitohs to have a shot at anything this year. He was

0: replacement winger against Parramatta on Saturday night, only the second time he'd ever played there, and he was the best on ground. He is such a good footballer. And to be fair, Matt Dufty has been going great guns at fullback. But Jai Gray has to be in the starting lineup, and I assume he will be with Campbell Graham out for a month with yet another calf injury. But your thoughts are welcome tonight, 1300 361 700 or text 0467 920 222. It is 21 to 7.
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0: Michael Chamas from the Chiefs to join me shortly. I am really interested to hear what your thoughts are on this global round that Peter Volandi says is locked in for 2028 and may even happen next year. We know that Las Vegas will host opening round games for at least the next 2 years, but now it's going to turn into a global round with games to be played in Hong Kong, Japan and England, all to be played on the same weekend to kick off the season. It seems so far-fetched. But this is what Peter Volandis does. Who would have ever thought that for 3 years in a row, NRL games would be attracting crowds of over 40,000 at Allegiant Stadium in Vegas? Now, if you're old enough, remember the absolute BS during the Super League War in the mid-90s about games being taken to all parts of the world, players being stars in China. It was just an absolute load of rubbish from start to finish with all that talk. But it's different now. I believe Peter Volandis. This will happen. Now, to what end is a question? What will it actually achieve? The number one thing the NRL seems obsessed about at the moment is making money. Now, I'm not saying that's a bad thing, but this will make the NRL money first and foremost, and they wouldn't be doing it otherwise. But as a rugby league supporter, are you excited about the prospect of a global round? Do you want to see, do you want to hear what rugby league is like when it's taken to places like Japan and Hong Kong? My only negative to this, and I don't want to be a negative Nancy, but it is what do we hope to achieve in, say, Hong Kong, when, as I've been saying forever, it is unforgivable that the NRL is now turning its back on regional areas with less and less games taken there each year. And the main reason? The clubs or the NRL don't make money from it. Now, maybe the profits from Global Round could subsidise NRL games being taken back to Mudgee and Dubbo and Coffs Harbour and Wagga Wagga. And Bundaberg and Cairns and the Sunshine Coast and beautiful Tamworth, among other places, then I'd be all over it. But how many home games can we expect fans to miss out on? And we also have Magic Round, remember. Very interested in your thoughts on a global round. Great idea or too far-fetched? 1300 361 700, the open line number, or text 0467 920 222.
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0: First text of the day, too. If St George Illawarra wins three of its last four games and the Broncos lose all four, the Broncos go from premiers to spooners. I love that one win for the Dragons and this talk about them jumping off the wooden spoon position. That was really good for them yesterday over Cronulla at Jubilee. It's so rare the last 2 years to be at that ground and have happy faces and plenty of cheering going on. The NRLW season, it goes for 11 rounds. We're up to round seven and it starts on Saturday with a 12:45 kickoff. Gold Coast hosting St George Illawarra at Robina Stadium. The Titans are in third spot and they look great. 3:15 at Western Sydney Stadium. Winless Parramatta plays Canterbury Bankstown at, and that'll be as part of a doubleheader with the NRL. I am concerned the Eels, under their coach, who I rate highly, Steve Georgalis, are not going to win a game this year. At 5:15, the Broncos, reeling from yesterday's shock loss to Canberra, they face the Sydney Roosters, who are unbeaten. And, look, that's going to be like the NRL on Thursday night, an NRLW top-of-the-table clash. Then on Sunday, at 11:50 a.m. kickoff between Newcastle and Canberra at Hunter Stadium. At 1:45, it's the West Tigers taking on the Warriors at Western Sydney Stadium. That'll be a good one. That's fourth against fifth. And then the game you'll hear on ABC Sport from 6:15 at Townsville Stadium, North Queensland against Jada Taylor's Cronulla Sutherland Sharks. Coverage with Zane Bojack, Karina Brown and Ash Sartor until 8 o'clock on Sunday night. Now,

0: Now, on the text line, how many rugby league players suffered concussion so far this season? Who had the most? No idea, John. That's a fair question, but I don't know the answer to that because there's a difference too between HIAs and actual concussions. But I don't know whether there's an official track of that. I'm sure individual clubs do. I'll see if we can find out for you, John. Gray's exclusion is bizarre for my bunnies. Hasn't played a bad game all year. Love the call from Crawls at Lake Macquarie. Thank you, Crawls. Hi, Andrew. I'm a Balmain / West Tigers supporter and have long suffered the injustice of clubs developing their junior talent that forms the foundation of our sport and more commercially the economic success of NRL. For example, the loss of Woods, Moses, Brooks and Tedesco right when the Tigers were competitive 15 years ago. If PNG can get so much support, why not have a look at how we can take some of that commercial success and reward clubs like the Tigers for the role they play in the broader game, perhaps a way in which the economics flow back into those clubs? Just a thought from Tiger Town, Josh. Problem is, Josh, the clubs that are well run, and no disrespect to you, but your club is not, nor has it been for a long time, it's different to the clubs that are really well run. And would it be unfair to them to give a leg up to clubs that maybe aren't so well run? Worth considering anyway. But I appreciate your text and you listening. 0467 920 222. We're going to check in at Port Moresby next.
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0: Well, the PNG Chiefs, as we've mentioned, have made yet another splash today, announcing they've signed star Penrith winger Brian To'o to a 3-year deal, 2028 until 2030. Great signing for a player who currently seems, he does seem down on confidence and form right now, but boy, he's been a great player ever since making his debut for Penrith back in 2019. The general manager of football at the Chiefs is former top journo Michael Chammas, who has emerged as one of the most influential people in this sport with a highly coveted checkbook on his person. He's on the line. How are you, MC1?
3: Andrew, how are you, mate? You well?
0: Mate, I'm very well. It's a huge signing, isn't it, Brian To'o, in keeping with some of the others that you've already announced. Great player, great community guy. Was that important to the Chiefs?
3: Yeah, for sure, mate. Like, it sends a message to our fans, to everyone in the game, the kind of person we're after, and not just what he does on the field. I think it speaks for itself what he's achieved over, not just for the Penrith Panthers, but for Samoa, for the New South Wales team as well. He's a proven winner, but off the field as well, culturally, to what we want to build. Everyone talks about the challenges we'll face of living together, and if we had a lot of Brian Tottles living together, I don't think we'd have any problems. So that definitely ticks a huge box for us as a club. He's a cultural man, he's a family man, and everyone in PNG will become a cult. He'll become a cult hero for the people of PNG. So it's a really, really important day for the club.
0: Yeah, what do you think was a key element for Brian To'o to be won over by the Chiefs?
3: Yeah, look, I think he believes in the vision, and obviously he would have heard about the vision for some time now, one of his best mates, Jerome Luai, signing with us a few months back now. So there's no doubt about the fact that he sees an appeal in what we're building, he sees the significance and what he can do for the country, and he can do it with one of his close mates. There's no denying that relationship would have been key for us in these conversations, and that's what we want. We set out from the outset, if you could go out and recruit in pairs, that's ideal. You know, you want to be able to move to a foreign country and have someone that you know and rely. His partner and Jerome's partner are very close. Their kids get along. Like, this is more than just a football team we're assembling here. We're obviously going to live together. There are going to be different challenges. And when you have someone over there that you're close to, it definitely helps. And I think he believes in this vision that we've, you know, I have no doubt he does from the conversations we had. And it's probably a respect to Penrith for the way they've handled it. Like, he's done everything for that club. He's a local junior. But they recognise all that and gave him permission to talk to us well before November to get to the outcome that we have. So we're really thankful to Matt Cameron and the Panthers for the way they've handled things.
0: Yeah, I was going to bring that up to you, Michael, because we had a really enlightening chat with Matt Cameron while we were in Mudgee a couple of weeks ago, and I asked him about the threat of him losing, you know, these four or five big-name players they've got off contract at the end of next year to the PNG Chiefs. Do you guys have the unfair advantage with the tax-free bucks and all of that sort of thing? And his answer was so impressive. Like, clearly he's got Penrith number one for him, but also one of these chief executives that has the broader good of the game, and he sees and understands the excitement about making PNG a success. Is that shared by all NRL clubs, or are you getting some negative feedback from perceived legs up, a leg up, etc.?
3: Oh, look, just on Matty, firstly, he's been outstanding for us as a club. You know, he's standing in the game, what he's achieved. He doesn't have any reason to come out there and help us as much as he has. But I'm not talking from a football point of view, just advice all the time for us as a club, from a business point of view. And that extends to the chairman out there as well, to Peter Graham and the way he's handled it. So I get that not everyone's going to be like that. People, self-interest in rugby league, it prevails. But reality is, I can understand that as well. Like, I can understand the clubs being concerned. And to be honest with you, I'd be concerned if the clubs were like, if the clubs didn't feel that this was unfair, we wouldn't be doing our jobs. We wouldn't be assembling a team that they'd be threatened with, or
0: that's a good call.
3: They were going to compete. So to us, that's a badge of honour that people are saying this now, because I'd rather that than have people saying they're not a threat. They're the cute and cuddly PNG Chiefs. Who cares what they do? That's not what we want. We want to put a team together that's going to compete from the outset. And I don't follow the noise as much as I used to, but the noise suggests that we're doing something right if they feel that way.
0: I would love to know what Sydney Morning Herald writer Michael Chamis would be writing about what's happening with the Chiefs, or when you're appearing on Channel 9 or your various other media outlets, what you would have been saying about them.
3: Yeah, well, one thing that...
0: What a great job the general manager of footy's doing.
3: I'd be saying get Carriana to see the GM of the PNG Chiefs. But I think... look, my criticism at the start, and there's no point hiding from it because I was a journo and these things are in the public record. I always believed in this, but what I was concerned about was why the NRL needed to involve itself in political affairs. But that's an uneducated view. Until I actually got there and began to see the impact that this could have, you start to appreciate this is more than just rugby league. I don't expect people to feel that way unless you go over there and see the impact that it has on all the kids. Unless you go over there and see the impact it's having on young boys and girls attending schools because they get to play rugby league, people don't understand that, and nor should they understand that if they haven't been over there. I completely get it, but it's our job to educate people in the game about what this is doing for PNG, and whether or not they care, that's up to them.
0: I had the opportunity recently, Michael, to spend time with and address a whole group of PNG media men and women, photographers, cameramen, commentators, journos, the works, and, you know, talking about the opportunities that they now have over there to cover elite sport, and they need to be good at it. So, you know, games aren't called from boardrooms and studios in Sydney all over the place, and that's how it's covered over there. I appreciate it'd be a vastly different media landscape, but what have you noticed from that perspective in your time in Port Moresby in terms of the coverage you've been getting?
3: Yeah, look, I think it's changed from apprehension at the start to definitely in the last few months to a huge amount of excitement. I think it's reflected in not just the media, but also the people of PNG. And the more comments like Wayne Bennett's comments the other day about it being fair, I've found that the more that it's actually galvanised the country around the Chiefs. Because, you know, you have to remember, Andrew, everyone's got a team in PNG. They're rugby league mad, so right. They already have a team. But what I've found is the more that in Australia people have complained or raised concerns with the team, the more Papua New Guinea's got behind the team and thought, the more proud they are of what we're building. And that's good for us. You know, I understand the media landscape more than anyone. I understand the coaches that have to say, look, there is no hard feelings from me towards anyone in regards to what they're saying. Everyone's got their job to do and they all have their own views. I'm not going to judge them on that. But what I have noticed is that it has helped us in uniting the country and rallying people around the Chiefs. So it's been a good thing for us.
0: We've already signed a number of big names, so it doesn't really matter what people are saying. You're just getting out and getting the job done. And among a couple of recent massive names in the sport that you've met with, Cam Munster from the Melbourne Storm and Joey Manu, who, of course, was a great player for the Roosters before recently moving to rugby union. How are those chats?
3: Yeah, so Joey Manu flew over to PNG a few weeks back. You would have seen the images of him.
0: Yeah.
3: In PNG. He's now back in Paris at the moment preparing for his pre-season with Racing 92 in French rugby. So we'll give him some time to sort of think about his next move and have a chat with his manager and see exactly where that one leads. With Cameron Munster, we were informed that he had permission to speak with us. That's, you know, that for us as a club, that's huge. As someone of Cameron standing in the game, one of the players of the modern era, there's no doubt about it. So that's something that's we've discussed

0: the club. At the moment, given his commitments with Melbourne and his preference to not go to Papua New Guinea, we put that on the back burner. But as a club, we've made it clear that we've got our six in Jerome Luai. We need a seven, and we want to consider all the potential sevens that are available for us come November 1. So that's definitely why Cameron, whether we convert him into a seven, that's an option for us, but we're not in a position right now to commit to anything and want to see how that plays out come November 1 to see what sevens are available.
1: Yeah, well, because currently you think it might be a Cleary, might be a Walker. Like, there are going to be some big names if you can get them, if they don't re-sign where they currently are. And the whole behind the curtain of how you prioritise who you go after and work out what money you can spend and what impact that has in the cap might be a conversation for another day, but absolutely fascinating. Just finally, though, Chammy, how much of a close eye are you keeping on the Perth Bears compared to other NRL clubs, bearing in mind they come in a year ahead of you?
0: Only from the fact that they're obviously trying to fill a large amount of roster spots, so naturally you're competing against similar players. But from our point of view, I think once November 1 comes around, everyone's competing for the same players. So whether it's Perth or it's another club, everyone's in the same basket and we're just another competitor in that. But definitely in the last few months, we sort of found like we've been competing in the same pools for players. But as I said, November 1, it becomes open slather, doesn't it? It's going to be interesting this year to see how it plays out.
1: Brian To'o, a three-year deal with the PNG Chiefs, General Manager of Football, Michael Chammas. I nearly called you the other one. Nice to talk to you, mate. Well done. And we'll keep in touch. Obviously, things continue to move at a great rate over there.
0: Thanks, Andrew. Appreciate you having me, mate.
2: Who's hot?
1: Look, I think it should be a Dragon. Because you know who's hot at the moment? Clint Gutherson, the Saints fullback and captain. And honestly, a few weeks ago, I was watching him play and he looked sluggish in a really ordinary team. I felt sorry for him. But the last 2 weeks, they'd be close to the best two games he's played since joining St. George Illawarra. Back to his best, which has been really great to see. Clint Gutherson is hot.
2: Who's under the pump?
1: An intro gets me every time. The Sharks, straight away, under the pump. They've been brilliant, winners of 9 of their last 10 until yesterday. Everyone wants to say what a soft draw they have on the run home to the finals. Well, they were pretty convincingly outplayed by the bottom-of-the-table Dragons at Jubilee yesterday afternoon. And I actually believe in Cronulla this year. But yesterday was worrying calling that game. They host Canberra this coming Saturday afternoon. And I think the Sharks are under the pump just to get momentum back for the run to the finals. 0467 920 222. Speaking of the Sharks, their NRLW fullback Jada Taylor will join me after the news at 7 o'clock. On the text line, 0467 920 222. Hi, Maury. I'd love to see a global round and a regional round. If the NRL can take games to Japan and Hong Kong, etc., surely some of that huge TV and gambling revenue can subsidise clubs to take a full round of regional Australia. And if government can invest in a PNG NRL team, why not help fund it for a regional round as well? Taking the game back to the bush is just as important as taking it to the world and long overdue. Good on you, Sean. Well, the NRLW a week and a half ago had a magic round in Wagga Wagga. That was a great success. Over 7,000 people on average on both days. We were at Mudgee that same weekend. Myself, Matt Elliott, Michael Carianis calling the Penrith Canberra game in the NRL, and there was a full house crowd of 10,000. It was buzzing. I love that idea of a regional round in the NRL where games are played at different venues for every single game of the competition. Not all at one venue, but spread it around. Good evening, Andrew. Fantastic listening as always. Something I'd like to see during the origin period is to take the games during those rounds to the regional venues like Wagga, Tamworth, Mudgee, Coffs, Bundaberg, Mackay, etc. With teams leading into a bye or coming off a bye, spend a week in those regions, not just a couple of days, running skills with the children and talking about healthy lifestyles and also getting out to the clubs in those districts. It'll also mean that the grounds during the winter will get a rest. That's Matt at Grinfell. I like that idea too, Matt. And I think talking to some guys from Penrith after they were in Mudgee, they arrived there on the Tuesday, played on the Saturday, returned home on the Sunday. And it's like anything, when you're in a bit of a grind, something different is fun. And they enjoyed that community involvement. And Penrith are better at it than any other club in the comp, as their association with Bathurst has long proven. And they enjoy that as well. And thank gosh for Penrith, or there'd be no in New South Wales, anyway, games in regional Australia. I know Jada Taylor's a Tamworth girl. I'll ask her about this too after 7 o'clock. What a great weekend. No time.

0: Yeah, headlines. Love it, says Filthy Phil. No, and Phil, you'd be happy too. They smashed the bye. That was never in doubt. Now, I'm calling them on Sunday against the Dragons. Tell me they're going to be good, Phil. Andrew, looking forward to your chat with the number one MC. Please ask him what he thought of Dennis's recent song. Tom from Lutwidge, I'm sorry, Tom, I've just seen this. I know he has heard it, and I know he likes it, and I know that he loves being number one MC instead of number two MC, as is the case with Carianis. But when we next have him on a weekend, we'll go into that more closely. Andrew, if we're to believe the media, they tell us that 30,000 of the spectators in Las Vegas travelled from Australia, therefore only 10,000 from the USA. Interesting, says Paul in Brisbane. Yeah, but the NRL seems happy with that, Paul. And I know I've only been there for the first one, and walking around the strip in Vegas and seeing billboards with NRL advertising was mind-blowing. And then the amount of jerseys you saw around Vegas, likewise. So 3 years in, I think they're very happy with how that's progressing, and I think they want to maintain a presence in the United States. News is next at 7 o'clock. This is NRL Monday.
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0: ABC News. Good evening, I'm Michael Bausch. The federal government is on the verge of striking a deal to pass its sports gambling reforms. The opposition and the Greens have demanded major changes to the original proposal to better prevent wagering harm. The Prime Minister says practical amendments to the legislation will target sports commercials and restrict children's exposure to betting ads. Anthony Albanese says he's confident the updated package will secure broad bipartisan support when it hits the lower house.
1: Later in the week, we'll have the legislation in the House of Representatives with some really practical amendments dealing with the targeting of advertising, dealing with reducing children's exposure, and dealing with the full suite of measures in a really practical way.
0: Fire has destroyed a property in Logan City, south of Brisbane. It broke out in an abandoned single-storey building on the corner of Lockhart Road and Retreat Street in Jimboomba just after 4 o'clock this afternoon. The flames spread to nearby grass. The blaze has been brought under control and police remain at the scene. Police have made a fresh appeal for public information as they investigate the alleged murder of a young man in Logan, south of Brisbane. The 21-year-old suffered fatal head injuries during an out-of-control house party in Bars Scrub on July 26. 8 teenage males have been arrested and charged so far. Detective Inspector Ian Galpin says police are following multiple lines of inquiry.
2: We'll continue to engage with our forensic experts. We have a lot of work still to do, as do our intel specialists. I would ask that if there is any member of the community that has knowledge of this incident, then please contact police.
0: The Federal Transport Minister says she's had a serious talk with the head of Air Services Australia about a major shortage of air traffic controllers. Roster issues disrupted Sydney Airport on Saturday with more than 150 flights running late. To make things worse, two workers were stood down yesterday after two passenger jets almost crashed into each other on the tarmac. Catherine King says the agency knows that travellers deserve better.
3: What happened over the weekend, they accept was unacceptable for passengers in particular. But I do want to give a shout out to the air traffic controllers who are dealing with, you know, a really stressful and difficult job. They did a very good job over the weekend to try and manage the disruptions as best they could.
0: New health figures show bulk billing has picked up nationwide after an injection of federal government cash into GP subsidies. The rate of fully subsidised medical visits climbed to 84.1% in the June quarter. That's up almost 5% from the same time last year. AMA spokesman Professor Julian Raitt has welcomed the increase, but says the funding model still encourages doctors to rush through appointments.
4: The bulk billing incentives and the existing Medicare scheme, of course, encourage very short consultations, and we're actually calling on the government to try and modernise Medicare and actually improve the rebates for longer consultations as well.
0: Overseas aid agencies say millions of displaced Palestinians in Gaza are trapped in unlivable conditions after a major diplomatic breakdown in the Middle East. Than Maya Navada.

0: States.
1: Benjamin Netanyahu has announced Israel's opposition to a 15-point roadmap presented by the US President Donald Trump's Board of Peace, aimed to take last October's ceasefire to its second phase. He says Israeli forces won't withdraw until Hamas is fully disarmed, even though the group's maintained it's prepared to do so. Israeli attacks on Gaza have continued, though, with Save the Children's Alexandra Sayer saying the number of displaced civilians is only growing.
2: People are being squeezed into smaller and smaller areas, areas that are largely uninhabitable.
1: Since October, Israeli forces have reportedly killed more than 1,200 people in the Strip.
3: Still overseas, a mass evacuation's underway in China after Typhoon Dolphin slammed into the country's east coast. Disaster crews have shifted more than a million people out of the danger zone. Forecasters warn the downgraded tropical storm will still dump torrential rain until about midweek. The extreme weather has also forced a total shutdown of major tourist sites and theme parks. The weather for Queensland, fine across the state tomorrow, becoming cloudy in the southwest during the day. Patchy morning fog in the east between Townsville and Cooktown. Some morning frost about the southern and central interior. Brisbane, 11 to 25. A possible late shower in the southeast on Wednesday, fine for Thursday. ABC News.
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8: And welcome to the second half of NRL Monday. I'm Andrew Moore. Welcome to listeners across parts of New South Wales and Queensland. Joining us for the first time as we lead into the evening's programs on ABC Local Radio. Joining me in a moment is co-host Jada Taylor. Now, in the first half of the show, I spoke with General Manager of Football for the PNG Chiefs, Michael Chanis, and he says he's unfazed by people believing the Chiefs have an unfair advantage.
9: If the clubs didn't feel that this was unfair, we wouldn't be doing our jobs. We wouldn't be assembling a team that they'd be threatened with or
8: that's a good call.
9: Yeah. Going to compete. So to us, that's a badge of honour that people are saying this now, because I'd rather that than have people saying they're not a threat. They're the cute and cuddly PNG Chiefs, who cares what they do. That's not what we want. We want to put a team together that's going to compete from the outset. And I don't follow the noise as much as I used to, but the noise suggests that we're doing something right if they feel that way.
8: Your text messages remain welcome on 0467 920 222. Now, the NRLW season is well underway. The Sydney Roosters are the only unbeaten team through six rounds, having thrashed the Parramatta Eels last night in Gosford 46-6. I was listening on the way home from Jubilee, and it was great to hear Cronulla Sutherland fullback Jada Taylor in commentary on ABC Sport. Just her second appearance, you wouldn't know it listening, and I was lucky to work with her on debut a few weeks ago. Hopefully we'll be hearing much more from Jada in the near future, including right now. How are you, Jada? Welcome.
10: I'm good. It's much nicer evening tonight than last night. It was a bit rainy there on the Central Coast.
8: Yes. It can be anywhere footy, as you well know, can be a bit miserable when it's cold and wet.
10: Yeah, well, I mean, to be honest, it was actually quite beautiful sitting up there and watching other people play in it and other fullbacks.
8: Well, you're
10: to
8: in
10: catch
8: the box,
10: the
8: so Dean Halitau had to get wet.
10: Yeah, I know, and I didn't feel bad at all, to be honest.
8: No, well, that's the advantage of being in the box. Now, do you want questions about your Sharks now or later? I'll give you the choice because you're a guest.
10: Hit me.
8: Okay, good. I want to know the answer to this question, Jada Taylor. How does a team with Tiana Penetani-Gray, Georgia Hanaway, Shontae Kiriratu, Ellie Johnston, Quincy Dodd, Caitlin Johnston-Green, Jada Taylor, some people's pick for the Dally M this year. How are you sitting on only one win?
10: What a clown would pick that, to be honest. But I wish I had the answers for you. On a serious note, it's been really disappointing, and no one's more frustrated than we are at the moment. And we know we've got to turn that around this weekend if we want to be any chance at finals.
8: Because they play the games for a reason, so you can't just look at paper. But I remember going to that first game of the year where you were beaten and just, you know, researching and having a look at the team, like, wow, this actually could be a team that challenges the Roosters in Brisbane, as Cronulla has done in recent years. Can you tell?

0: like during a game, does it get so frustrating when you keep losing games that you think that you should be winning? How do you deal with that, like when you come off the field in the preparation for the next week and not get bogged down in negative town?
1: Yeah, look, I don't want to lie. I'm an emotional person, and I'm someone who I think's quite young still. But
0: You're quite young. I believe you celebrate a birthday this coming Friday.
1: 23 this week.
0: Yeah, I think you are quite young.
1: No, but we've got some girls who are, you know, 18 and stuff in the NRLW now, which is awesome for the game. And
0: are you becoming a senior player?
1: I am a senior player. This is my fifth year. You know, something I still struggle with is learning how to deal with a loss and showing up the next week. And, I think I can get caught up in my feelings and who I am away from rugby league. And but it's something that I've had to deal with this year. I've had no choice. So, it's been difficult, but trying to show up the next week and put our best foot forward. And it hasn't worked for us yet, but it will this week.
0: You've got the Cowboys in Townsville. It's actually the game that will be broadcast on ABC Sport on Sunday night. They, like you, have only had one win, so five rounds to go. It's now or never, right?
1: It certainly is, and that's something that we're well aware of. Like, we have to be winning now, and, it's not where we want to be, but we're still in contention, and I back us against anyone when it comes down to it.
0: You were watching the Roosters firsthand last night. I mean, they're a mighty, mighty team. Cronulla's actually done well against them in the last couple of years and some very near misses, but why are they not the team to beat? They look so dangerous wherever you look across the park.
1: Yeah, I think it's you earn that respect, right, from previous years. That's why the Broncos and the Roosters are so highly spoken about in the media, even though they've been in some tough games. And I know the Broncos have lost this weekend, but they've earned that right to be spoken about so highly. But I don't fear any of the teams, and I'm excited to play the Chooks. I think it'll be a really good test for us. And if you want to play finals footy, and we've got to beat them to play finals footy, then let's do it. Bring it on.
0: Indigenous round, obviously, I know it means a lot to you personally. Over 2 weeks this year, Indigenous round. What did you make of the attention it received this week? Because I remember the thing that really hit home with me a number of years ago was when Joel Thompson, then with Manly, was speaking a lot about it. And he said, the main thing we want as Indigenous people is, even teammates, we want to be asked questions about our culture and the differences, and just ask some questions and have a conversation. And I thought, that's such a great, simple way to get things started. What do you try to get out of Indigenous Round?
1: No, I 100% agree. I think the coolest part, especially this year, I haven't got the Cronulla Sharks NRLW and the Dragons were actually the first ones to wear an Indigenous Round jersey. So I feel very proud of that. And I think a lot of our girls who are non-Indigenous, we've got a lot of Pacifica players as well, but the way they get around the culture and they want to ask questions, they want us to do activities, they want to learn, I think that's the biggest part of reconciliation. And it's awesome to see that, I guess, in the game. But I also think it's awesome to represent our community. It's not just the Indigenous people, it's everyone in the Shire. And this year we really got around that, and I was a bit of a part of the jersey design and got to learn more about the Cronulla area. I'm not a local, I wasn't born and raised in the Shire, but I know a lot about the Shire now, and I want to know about its First Nations people too. So, yeah, I feel very proud to pull that strip on, and hopefully we can do it a bit more justice this week.
0: I saw the Dragons NRLW team play yesterday, Jubilee. That gear looked awesome. That really did look good, and I'm not an alternate jersey kind of guy. The NRL Sharks game was at yesterday that I was talking about, losing to the bottom of the table Dragons. Is that a blip on their radar, do you think? Is it a kick in the pants, a worry? What do you think that result means?
1: Yeah, I guess I took the day off work today because I didn't want to go into the office and face everyone after a loss. But
0: you didn't tell them you were cooked, did you? You were just giving yourself up here.
1: Day off, needed, much needed rest day. I think, you'd much rather it be now than in finals. And I think they're still genuine contenders this year, and it's nice that they're finally, I guess, been given the media attention and people are talking about them actually being contenders. And sometimes you need that, and I think it's better now than, first week of finals or second week of finals even.
0: I was talking on this show last week that I think it's folly to say it's a two-horse race, Penrith and the Roosters. And A, I don't think Penrith are going that well at the moment, but they can be a great side, we know that. But to me, the Warriors are right up there. Sharkies have been. And I think if the Dolphins make the top four, you don't want to play them because they might concede

0: 30 like they did on the weekend, but they'll back themselves to score 40. They've got so much potency. How many serious premiership contenders do you think there are?
1: Yeah, I think they all are. I think that's the nature of, you know, the men's and the women's game at the moment is that anyone can beat anyone, and I feel like the Dragons Sharks game really showed that. But yeah, I think it's rugby league's a crazy sport. You don't want to rule anyone out. A couple of errors and you know, incomplete sets and possession and stuff like that can really change a game. So yeah, those ones you mentioned, I think there's a lot of exciting teams at the moment, and you don't know who's going to win on the day, and I think that's amazing for our sport. But it is hard to look past the Panthers, and I think this Isaiah Yeo thing though is really going to be a test for them.
0: With the myriad of injuries you've suffered in a young career, have you ever done a peck?
1: No, never done the peck. I've done, what, 3 shoulder recos? That's probably
0: close
1: the
0: enough.
1: Closest, yeah.
0: He looked in such anguish the other day. You feared the worst straight away.
1: Yeah, 100%. I think when you have a moment in a game where someone, you can see it straight away, that's when you, I guess, your concerns are raised as a player or as a fan. You sort of, you see that moment and you fear that's him done. And that's why I think I was so shocked to see today that they've come out and said that he won't require surgery. I think I thought that would be surgery for sure. So don't know if they're just hoping for the best here or it actually might not be as bad as it looked.
0: I want to get your take on regional footy for NRL or NRLW. You're a Tamworth girl and used to love going to Tamworth for the West Tigers. Were there and it was a full house all the time and a great atmosphere and people on the road across beyond the hill, sitting on roofs, and Matt Elliott and I wandered over at one day over there, and there were, I reckon, 8 Eskies on one balcony, and then we later saw them sitting on the roof where perhaps they shouldn't have been at that time of day. But it just, it shows you again how much it means to them, and it just seemed like we were getting it right in the code with the relationship between the club and the area and 3-year deals rather than just going taking a city-country game that used to be the case. You've just experienced playing in Wagga Wagga for NRLW Magic Round. How imperative is it, as someone who was raised in Tamworth, that NRL or NRLW is played in these areas?
1: Yeah, I think there's no bigger fan than me. I grew up in a rugby league mad household. I have an older brother and a dad who played the game a lot, and you know, it was in my blood. I would say I was born to play this sport, and there's not a lot of opportunities for a lot of regional kids, and for them this is the highlight of their rugby league career or their rugby league, I guess, moments is remembering, you know, sitting on a hill in a regional town where their parents didn't have to drive hours and hours to take them to the game. And yeah, it's disheartening that we're seeing less and less of it. I know the Sharks used to go to Coffs Harbour, and even seeing the support that was shown up there, and people will travel to these regional games as well. It's not just going to be the local community. It's people drove 3 hours, 4 hours to be at the game in Wagga Wagga the other day for the NRLW.
0: Yeah.
1: So country towns, they'll travel. They want to be a part of it. And it's the home of rugby league is our regional towns. And I think we owe it as the NRL to actually give back to community and go out there. And I agree, it needs to be made a week thing where you have, you know, some community clinics, things like that where
0: I love that idea. Have a regional round. You could do that NRLW and NRL. And again, if it's just a money thing, that the game's making that much money now, we can afford to have a regional round.
1: Certainly. I think it's time we give back and we keep investing in our grassroots footy. And there's a lot of talent out there as well. So maybe some talent ID and stuff, combines and stuff. We're seeing more and more of that in the women's space. But yeah, that's definitely untapped potential out there.
0: On the text line with special guest Jada Taylor here on NRL Monday. Hi, Andrew. Nice to hear Jada on NRL Monday. She's a lovely person. Dion, you don't know her very well. I hope you both enjoy your evening and have fun. Dion, you're a sweetheart, and she's a lovely person. Louis' quote of the weekend, 2 bricks don't make a wall, to describe the injustice of denying South's brilliant try, says Ed. Yes, that was about my favourite moment of the weekend too, that unbelievable try scored by South that was knocked back because a wall had formed. For the love of God, can't the Pope come a different weekend next year, asks Darren. I'm not familiar with his schedule, but all this talk about taking a grand final to Perth, it won't happen. It will not happen. Happy Rugby League. I absolutely hate that we don't get to hear the first half of this program in regional Queensland. Wish they would prioritise this program over what we get between 6:30 and 7, or that your program would start at 7 and go through to 8. Truly frustrated. Little brother Tucker. We could go through to 8.

0: He's there for more than just his incredible try-scoring ability. He's been a Kummel's captain. He's going to be revered over there.
1: Yeah, certainly, and I think he showed it on the weekend. He's still in try-scoring form. He played unreal. So, I don't think so. I think having Jerome Luai and obviously Brian To'o is still a freak. I think definitely not past his use-by date, and he's a worker. So, I don't agree with that one.
0: Adrian, from a warm winter's early evening in a Starfield Townsville night, says, up the Cowboys. Good evening, Andrew, from yesterday's First Thought. Oh, gosh, what was our first thought? Oh, it was most influential people ever. I'm going to sound like a suckhole here, but my first thought was the ABC commentary team. I started listening with my father as a lad with Thirsty Morrow. Then I started listening to you at 2GB. Then you and Matty Elliott started here at the ABC in 2015, and the rest is history. Without radio, there's no sport. Thank you for not dying last year. Thank you. I'm glad I didn't. My favourite, that's 12 months ago on Thursday that I hit the deck. My favourite Andrew Moore moment was when you were at the other mob and Bobby Fulton called Darryl. That's just made me shake. That was an awful day, Adrian. The rest is history now, but have a great afternoon. Thank you, Adrian. 0467 920 222. Are you looking forward to buying and selling?
1: I'm so nervous right now. I don't know what you're going to say to me, but the people love you. How good is this? You come on here for a confidence booster, don't you?
0: No, but then I get to work with people who bring me back down to earth, so it's all okay. I'm just looking at the buying or selling. I think you'll be okay.
1: Beautiful.
0: Especially questions 1, 2, 3, 4, and 5. Yeah, it's going to be good. It is 20 and a half minutes past 7 with you until 7.30. Also between now and Stumps, Ralph Tucker, our producer and our weekend rugby league producer, will produce his Director's Cut, which is his highlight from our broadcasting from Thursday through until Sunday. But let's get into it right now. It is time to find out whether Jada Taylor has a deep wallet or not.
2: Are you buying or selling?
0: What do you think you are? Do you like shopping? Are you a spendthrift or are you a saver? How would you describe yourself?
1: Bit of both, I would say. Like to splurge a little bit, but nothing too crazy, you know what I mean? Got to look after the future.
0: Oh, that's very... See, you're about to turn 23. You're so mature. All right. Are you buying or selling, Jada Taylor, the NRL's planned global round with games in Japan, Hong Kong and England, that it will be a huge success?
1: I'm going to say selling. I just think... Ooh. I just think... would I love to see it? Yes. But at the same time, I'm so passionate about regional footy, and I agree with what you said before. I would much rather see that and some home games rather than taking it and trying to expand again on what I think Vegas, it's an awesome concept, and we take it over there, and a lot of fans from Australia are travelling, but how many are we actually engaging with overseas? I'm not too sure.
0: Okay, I like your honesty. So you're selling that concept. Would you be more inclined to buy it if it did have a tie-in with regional footy?
1: Yes.
0: So I don't think we can have a global round, a regional round, and a magic round.
1: I agree. I think it's too much. I think people are going to stop buying memberships at their local footy club.
0: That's the issue. Righto, so you're selling the first one. Are you buying that the NRLW season desperately needed the result in Canberra yesterday where the Raiders stunned the Broncos?
1: Buying. I think that's huge for our game, and it might silence some noise that it's a two-horse race.
0: Yeah, and that's every time I speak to Rue, I put it to her, how concerned are you? And she fennec and bristles, like she scares me. Because, apart from anything else, Canberra's obviously a very good team. Gold Coast looks like a gun team. So there are teams emerging. There's another team that should have been really good, but at the moment, not so much. But it did need it, I reckon, Canberra winning. And winning emphatically against a Brisbane team without Ali Brigginshaw.
1: Yeah, they're a great side. And I think, and I don't just say that because we beat them, but they went toe-to-toe with the Roosters in a game that I probably thought that they should have won. This is the nature of our competition. And people who say that, there's only two teams that are going to be there on grand final day clearly don't watch it.
0: The PNG Chiefs, Jada, will be premiership threats in their very first season in 2028. Are you buying or selling?
1: Oh, I'm gonna say selling this one. I don't think in their first year, I don't think so. I think there will be some growing pains. Do I think the roster they've got at the moment is good? Yeah, but I still think they've got to go through some growing pains first.
0: The Warriors are legitimate NRL title contenders. Are you buying or selling that?
1: Ooh, I'm going to buy this one. I think the Warriors are in good.

0: form, and I touched on it before, but I think anyone can win this competition at the moment.
1: Okay. Yeah, they look so good. They've got the cover. They've got so much depth. They have all these injuries, and they keep winning. Tane Tuipiki had been so good at fullback. He's out, and Charles Nicol-Klukstad they can call on.
0: Yeah, well, the scary part, I think, is even in their halves, like Luke Metcalf obviously right. come back from the ACL, and then Tanner Boyd was playing gun, and then he's out all of a sudden. Luke Metcalf's back, but Tamari Martin was playing unreal. So I think, yeah, depth's really important, especially when you get to finals footy.
1: Finally, are you buying or selling? Cronulla Sutherland will go on a 5-game winning streak to reach the NRLW finals.
0: Buying for sure. You heard it here first, buying that.
1: Jared, cut that one up, would you please? Yes. Say, how confident do you say that? You look confident.
0: I am confident. I have full belief in my team, and I watch the work that they put in every day. So I think it's about to turn, and results are about to start flipping.
1: 3 buys, 2 sells.
0: Beautiful.
1: It's a bit like how you described yourself. See, that wasn't too bad. We've got Ralph Tucker's Director's Cut coming up. Just on the text line, Andy, can you ask Jada about her opinion on tomato sauce, fridge or cupboard? Ask Adrian. We've done that already, actually, when we got to know you.
0: What did I say?
1: I can't remember.
0: Neither, because I feel like I do a bit of both. Is that illegal?
1: Yes, it is illegal. The officers will be waiting for you at the end of the show. Well, that didn't even come from me, says Sharon. What? And it's hello with a love heart. Well, Sharon, thank you. Good evening. Question for Jada. What would she think of the NRLW introducing a draft pick system as a measure to try and help the equilibrium between teams and having more balanced sides in an effort to have closer contests? That question from Nick in Melbourne.
0: No, I don't agree with it. I just think we're trying to develop our own players at clubs, and I know the hard work that gets put into our Cronulla Sharks pathway system, and I would hate to see, you know, us lose those girls and things like that. So I don't think the tiered system or a draft system is going to be what fixes us. I think it's just going full time and having the salary cap be equal. Because what we see at the moment is clubs can employ girls to do jobs because we're not full time, we're only semi-professional. So that's where the inconsistencies are at the moment in the women's game.
1: You also need 2 full rounds, 20-odd week season, and that needs to happen immediately. By the way, for our texter little brother Trucker who talked about what time the show starts, where he is, you can hear the full show in the ABC NRL Daily podcast feed. 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All right, let's find out what our producer Ralph Tucker thought was the highlight from our broadcasting over the weekend.
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3: Watch his finger just move right there. See his little finger just come back up. It went down and back up.
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3: So we don't have to look again.
5: Down and back up.
6: No try.
5: To knock on.
3: I'm not confident that we're going to get there. And we're looking at it again.
5: Can we blow up at this?
3: Here it is. Ready? Finger down and up.
5: And back up.
3: No try. There we go. They got there.
7: Under review, looking for a knock on from Lekka Halasima.
8: We're not looking for it. We've found it, Jared.
5: 22-0 should become 18-0.
9: Cleared all aspects of play leading up to this. The ball was touched by Penrith, however, it went backwards.
7: They resetting
9: the tackle count.
8: Knock on because his finger went
9: down. The ball comes off the finger back up, here up. Of Lekka going forward towards the opponent's dead ball.
3: Are we still talking about it?
5: I'm sorry, I lapsed into a coma.
3: I'd be in the second half by now.
4: I wish Ashley Klein said it went down.
7: It'll be a scrum, guys, because it's back first off Penrith.
1: That might have made Ralph Tucker's director's cut on NRL Monday. It was highlight of the weekend.
7: 20 metres out.
4: Down.
5: You're not going to. Don't throw that out.
1: You might. You've still got a lot of weekend to go.
3: Okay, see, that's how good our coverage was over the 4 days, Jada.
0: All those dribblers together.
1: How good. 0467 920 222. Round 24 of the NRL season, only a few nights away. And what a game on Thursday night. Top of the table clash. Penrith taking on the Sydney Roosters at Western Sydney Stadium. Could this be the grand final preview? Coverage from 7 o'clock. Luke Lewis and Ruan Sims will join me out there. Can't wait. Who's going to win that, Penrith or the Roosters?
0: Oh, I'm going to go with Penrith. Good history.
1: Well, Penrith, yeah, they eat the Roosters always. But speaking to Connor Watson recently, he said, we're different now. We're ready. So we'll find out. I can't wait. Friday night coverage from 5:30 on ABC Listen. Then from 6, Louie and Roo will be with me. Manly Warringah against the Dolphins at Brookvale. The 8 o'clock game, Canterbury Bankstown taking on South Sydney at Stadium Australia. 9th against 7th, Brett Sprigg on the call there with Dean Halitau and Michael Carayannis. Coverage right through the weekend.

0: Melbourne has the bye. And a reminder, a 6:15 kickoff. And you can hear the NRL match of the day, NRLW match of the day on Sunday between North Queensland and Jada Sharkies in Townsville with Zane Bojack, Karina Brown and Ash Sartor. Bring it on. Jada, great to see you. Thanks for coming in.
1: Great to see you. Up, up.
0: Win, will you?
1: Easy. No worries.
0: You're going to win the Dally M?
1: Thank you, Ralph. If you didn't put the mocker on me, maybe.
0: Thank you, Tom. Thank you, Jared. Thank you for listening.
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6: And with Kelly Higgins-Devine this evening on 612 ABC Brisbane and the ABC across Queensland. Good to have you with me. Of course, after 8 o'clock, the Lord of Language, Raleigh Sussex, will be joining us. And tonight, talking about miscommunication in the digital arena. So, you know when you go to send a text to somebody and you're pretty clear on what it says and they come back with something that you think, whoa, that is not what I meant at all. They've been offended or completely read it another way. Or maybe you used an emoji thinking that that emoji meant a certain thing and no, it didn't. And now you've offended someone or said something untoward, for example, not knowing that a peach and an aubergine were not necessarily just peaches and aubergines in the emoji world. So, Rolly Sussex is going to talk about that tonight. Plus, we have the quiz, Smart Casual. So if you want to be a part of it tonight, give us a call, 1300 222 612, to play the quiz. We have a limited edition Smart Casual fridge magnet up for grabs. Plus, if you play the quiz this week, doesn't matter whether you get the question right or not, we put you in the draw for one of our four very special Kelly's Ecker fun bags. It's basically an ABC tote filled with excellent stuff, including a Jenny Woodward calendar for 2027, one of her fabulous 2027 weather calendars. So get on to it. 1300 222 612 to play the quiz tonight. Now, tonight's banger or clanger. This was Thursday's.

0: sleep with.
1: Okay, you decided that was an absolute clang up. You didn't like that one. It didn't get the vote to come back. So pulp, common people, gone. Tonight's song on the chopping block was written by a man, but the fabulous Cyndi Lauper got a hold of it, flipped it into a feminist anthem of the 80s, got to number one on the charts here, but was pipped at the post by Van Halen's Jump in the US. But do girls still want to have fun? Oh, yeah.

There we go, Cyndi Lauper and Girls Just Want to Have Fun. Is it a banger or is it a clanger? You tell me. 1300 222 612, or you can text 0467 922 612. B for banger, C for clanger. The quiz is next. Here's some Nancy Sinatra.

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5: Oh yeah, Monday night, it is quiz time. This is Smart Casual. And all this week, if you ring up, get on the quiz, whether you get the question right or wrong, we put your name into the draw for the very special four Kells Ecker fun bags that we've put together for the people who basically aren't going to the Ecker, mostly. It's a show bag full of excellent things, including I just managed to sneak into the boss's office today. And they had a stack of Jenny Woodward calendars for 2027. So I might have, what's the word? What's a good word for steal that doesn't mean steal? Might have just appropriated, there we go, appropriated four of those calendars for the four ABC tote bags, chock-a-block full of Ecker goodness that we have for you. So get on the phone, be part of the quiz, and go into the draw. We will be drawing it Thursday night, right at the end of the quiz. And just to be fair and square, all the names will be in there, and bang, four come out. They're the four winners. All right, tonight, let's kick off with Andrew and Rascal. Hey, Andrew.
6: G'day, Kel. How's it going?
5: Good. First person into that draw for the fabulous Ecker show bag.
6: Lucky me.
5: Indeed. That's right. Now, how's Rascal going tonight?
6: He's going great. He had a good weekend too. We went for a big walk on Friday and he slept the day.
5: Oh.
6: But we didn't talk to you because you're not on.
5: No. No, you can't. But can I say, we took my dog to the off-leash park so she could run wild, and there was a whippet there. As well. So she was utterly gone for all money after about 10 minutes. She, of course, couldn't catch the whippet. Oz Shepherds are fast, but aren't that fast. So, but she had the most, he was the most beautiful little dog. They had a lovely time. It's always nice when your dog meets another friendly dog, isn't it?
6: Yes, it is. He's got a friend

0: that we meet every day,
1: indeed,
0: or virtually every day, called Charlie, and they ignore each other.
1: That's it. As, yeah, as long as there's
0: they
1: no
0: say hello, then they, yeah.
1: Yeah, it's like, yeah, whatever. Indeed. Okay, now, I've just got here, I've said aubergine rather than eggplant before, because we're talking with Rolly after 8 o'clock. And if you have a, it's true, if you have an eggplant emoji or a peaches emoji, it doesn't mean, it's not talking about fruit and veggie at all.
0: It's, no, it's
1: something
0: not
1: totally different. And Dean also asking me, is the Jenny Woodward calendar, is it purloined off her desk or is it legit? It's appropriated from my boss's desk, Dean.
0: Yeah.
1: Look, if you don't tell them, they won't know. That's it.
0: Filled out the store's request.
1: That's it.
0: Just because it never goes to the supply office.
1: That's right. Prove it was me, other than me telling Queensland.
0: Yeah.
1: All right, you ready for question one tonight, Andrew?
0: Let's get with it.
1: Okay. It was on this day in 1908 that Australian Prime Minister Harold Holt was born. Now, he's presumed to have drowned after going for a swim at Cheviot Beach in Victoria. Melbourne named what public facility after him?
0: I think it was a swimming pool.
1: It was. Yes, your Prime Minister drowned, so you name a swimming pool after him. I didn't learn to swim there, but I had swimming lessons there when I was in high school.
0: All right.
1: Did a few carnivals there. Humiliated myself on many an occasion. Now, true or false, the centre was already being built when Harold Holt drowned, but they changed the planned name to honour Holt. So was it deliberate or not, the naming, true or false?
0: I'm going to go true because I know nothing about Victoria in that era, but I'll say true.
1: Oh, yeah, they're crazy people. It was going to be the City of Malvern Olympic Swimming Centre. And instead they went, oh, he drowned. I know. Swimming centre. Here we go. All right, two from two, doing swimmingly. See what I did there? Yeah. Okay, now question three. In 1979, on this day, Michael Jackson's Off the Wall album was released. I'm going to play you a bit of one of the songs. I want you to tell me what song it is. Are you ready?
0: Okay.
1: Here we go. When you feel that heat, and are we gonna ride a boogie? Shout that beat of love. What song is it?
0: I can sing it, but I don't know its name.
1: Well, sing the next line.
0: No, I'm not going to inflict the listeners of Queensland.
1: Come on.
0: I can't carry a tune in a bucket if you give me the handle.
1: Ah. All right.
0: I mean that seriously. Oh. I have got no tone in my voice.
1: That's okay.
0: Nah, give it to the next person.
1: Shall do.
0: And say hello to Professor Rolly and ask him, does he ever talk to Miss Dent from England? Susie Dent. She's a lexicographer in England.
1: Oh, Susie Dent. I will ask
0: yeah.
1: him. I
0: yeah.
1: shall ask him indeed. Andrew, thank you. I'm going to put you back to Lauren.
0: Thanks, love.
1: There we go. Andrew and Rascal tonight on the Evening Constitutional. So that leaves Julie at Mount Garnet next. Hey, Jules.
2: Hi, evening, Kelly.
1: All right.
2: I'm going to go into the show bag. Yay.
1: Yep, you're in with a chance for the show bag. Do you want me to play this song again?
2: Yes, yes.
1: Here we go. When you feel that heat, and are we going to ride a boogie? Shout that beat of love. I want to.
2: Oh, God. And I know a lot of these Michael Jackson songs too.
1: Yep. That leads straight into the chorus, that bit. Da, da, da. I'm trying to push you over the line, Jules, as much as I can.
2: All right. No, all right. Let's next person get on then.
1: All right. I'm sorry. Thanks, Julie. There we go. The lovely Julie at Mount Garnet. No, she didn't get it. Look, I thought you guys might know it pretty easily. If you do, 1300 222 612. Let's go, John at Moorilug Beach. And is it Moorilug? Have I said that correctly? I don't think I have.
3: I think you said that perfectly.
1: Oh, thank you. In the Torres Strait, how are you going?
3: Look, Kelly, I've got one complaint.
1: Yes.

0: Only one. That's good.
1: Well, you were supposed to send me a fridge magnet, but it's cardboard.
0: Oh, really? Okay, so you didn't get a fridge magnet. Oh my gosh.
1: ABC is stretched.
0: Oh, mate, I pay for the fridge magnets, not the ABC. We will send you another one then. I'm terribly sorry.
1: It might be a rarity for all I know. I'm not too sure, but this cardboard, I can assure you.
0: Oh, no. Was it a bit of green cardboard with some writing saying, enjoy your prize?
1: It's got like a tape.
0: Yeah.
1: An image of a tape, and it says, winner.
0: Yeah. So we forgot to, we put the thank you card in there, and we didn't actually put the magnet in there. Look, I probably did that, to be frank. It's by me going, no, I've done all that. No, I didn't.
1: Oh, and now look, Michael Jackson is Camilla's favourite artist.
0: Okay.
1: And all I can you play it again?
0: Yeah, sure, I can play it again. Here we go.

0: loves, and she just loves. No.
1: No, that's not it. Unfortunately, John.
0: I fail in all my M's.
1: Oh, it's
0: chemical
1: all
0: and musical ability.
1: It's
0: zero.
1: All good. But thank you for calling in. You enter into the draw for the big Kells Eka Fun bags. They're going to be great. And
0: safe, listeners.
1: Yeah, that's right. John, thank you. And we'll make sure you get an actual fridge magnet this time. There we go. Lovely John at Moorilag Beach in Torres Strait. Dave's at Jimboomba. Hi, Dave.
2: Hi, how are you?
1: Excellent. You're driving home, are you?
2: I am, yes.
1: Excellent.
2: I found the word for you that you were looking for.
1: Okay, for a word that's not steal.
2: No, it's permanently borrowed.
1: Permanently borrowed. Oh, I like that. Permanently
2: that's
1: borrowed.
2: Yep. Yes.
1: Yes, I heard purloined as well, suggested to me by Dean in Warwick. So I do like it. Yes. Permanently borrowed, Dave. And it is. They're not getting them back. I'm going to get Jenny to sign them. I'm going to get Jenny to sign them.
2: That'd be good. Yeah, no worries.
1: That's it.
2: Now, I'll have a go at that quiz for you. I will have a go at it.
1: Do you want to hear it again?
2: Yes, please.
1: Here we go. When you feel that heat, and are we going to ride a boogie?
2: Shout that beat of love. I want to dance with you.
1: Oh, so close, but no. Sorry, Dave. It's not.
2: That's all right. No problem.
1: Thank you. There's Dave at Jimboomba. Another one going into the draw tonight for the Eka giveaways we've got. Our very own ABC show bags. Lynn at Caboolture. Hey, Lynn.
3: Hello, gorgeous. How's it going?
1: I'm good. How are you?
3: Well, I'm okay.
1: Yeah, what's wrong, mate?
3: I went to the Royal Brisbane on Thursday. It's not bad news, but it's not good either.
1: Okay, what'd they say?
3: I've got a tumour.
1: Oh, that's awful.
3: Yeah, but it's going to be okay.
1: Okay, so you're feeling all right. It can be a bit much at first, can't it? When you get that news, you get a bit. I know when I was told about having to have a double bypass, I was very anxious to start off with and very frightened, but then calmed down. Do you feel like that's what's happened with you?
3: Yeah, no way. It's not knowing what to expect.
1: Yeah, exactly. Well, Lynn, consider yourself getting a great big hug from me and everybody else listening tonight.
3: Thank you.
1: And
3: rock with you.
1: Rock with you is right. Woohoo! All night. Indeed.
3: Good album.
1: Great song, Rock With You.
3: Well, and he was, that's pretty, before he had all the surgery, I think.
1: Yes.
3: He was so good looking.
1: When he still looked like himself.
3: And he was so,

0: a good-looking young man.
1: Yeah, just got a little bit addicted. You know how some people get a bit addicted to medical procedures?
0: Yeah,
1: some, you know, you feel like going, stop, for the love of, stop. But
0: no. Can I ever ask a question?
1: Yeah.
0: Do your cats do zoomies?
1: Yes. Oh, my God, like 3 o'clock in the morning. We'll be lying there asleep and all of a sudden, kaboom, 3 of them over the top of us. And, yeah, they're idiots.
0: And then all of a sudden they stop and they, you're awake and you check on them and think, it's like, nothing's happened. What's the
1: Yeah, that's
0: for?
1: It. They look at you like, what? We've been here all the time in the lounge room minding our own business. It's like, no. Exactly. Yeah. Do you have cats?
0: Oh, I've had cats.
1: Mm-hmm.
0: Yes, I've had 3 cats at one stage and 2 boys and a girl and all different ages. One of the boys was about 6 or 7 and the boys used to muck up.
1: Yeah,
0: and
1: they
0: I changed each other into the bedroom. One would go over the bed.
1: Yep.
0: One would go under the bed.
1: Mm-hmm. Yep.
0: Felix would be chasing Oscar on the way in. Oscar would be chasing Felix on the way out.
1: Yeah. Yeah, mine like to do the zoomies over the dog as well, just to add to the chaos of the house.
0: And I thought to myself, for an older cat, he was about 6, Felix.
1: Mm-hmm.
0: For him to muck up like that, I must be doing something right. He was acting like a kitten.
1: That's it. They're having fun. They're obviously safe and happy where they are.
0: It makes a big smile. Yeah. Anyway.
1: Lynn, let me give you another question.
0: Please. Oh,
1: and thank you to Jen in Warwick who has suggested reallocated for the calendars.
0: Yeah.
1: So permanently borrowed, purloined, reallocated. Thank you so much. Jules at Mount Garnet saying forever gone missing. Yeah, I don't know where they went. Just on my desk somehow.
0: They came to you. You didn't.
1: That's it. I certainly didn't walk into the office and just take them because that wouldn't be good. Question 4, Lynn. Apparently Cleopatra died on this day a hell of a long time ago. How did she die? I'm going to give you 3 options, okay? Was she stabbed by Julius Caesar? Did she suicide by allowing a poisonous snake to bite her? Or did she die of old age?
0: It's the snake.
1: Suicide? It is. Suicide by allowing a poisonous snake to bite her. I think Mark Antony died the same way from memory, but I could be wrong. And it's not a quiz question, so it doesn't matter. All right, well done. Question 5. Speaking of Cleopatra, which actress played Cleopatra in the 1963 film that also starred Richard Burton and Rex Harrison?
0: Well, that'd be Elizabeth Taylor.
1: It was. She looks so good. Just amazing.
0: Yeah.
1: Elizabeth Taylor. All right, now one more question about Cleopatra. I was kind of fascinated about her. True or false, she married her 2 brothers, Ptolemy the 13th and Ptolemy the 14th?
0: I think she did.
1: She did. Indeed. That's it. Well, Game of Thrones, not so close, very close to the truth.
0: Back then, wasn't it?
1: Yeah, Ptolemy the 13th. She was 18, he was about 10. They co-ruled until a civil war broke out and he died in battle or drowned or something. And Ptolemy 14th, she was 22, he was about 12, and he served as a nominal co-ruler until she allegedly had him poisoned to secure power for her son, Caesarion, who was, and I didn't even make that up, via her relationship with Julius Caesar.
0: And he was 12 too. I don't know.
1: And Mark Antony, she married around 32-37 BC. They had 3 kids together, remaining partners until they both died by suicide. So there we go. What a life. What a life. Anyhow,
0: what
1: that's Cleopatra. Okay, tonight's banger or clanger, Lynn, is this one. Girls just want to have fun. That is the song. Is it a banger?
0: It's a banger
1: for Lynn. Okay, we're counting that vote. So far, it's around about the 70-30 mark on the voting. All right, question 7. Lisa Marie Presley married which Hollywood actor on this day in 2002?
0: Nicolas Cage.
1: Oh, my God. You're fantastic at this, Lynn. Nicolas Cage.
0: I'm not bad at mine. Sometimes.
1: Do you know who else she married?
0: Michael Jackson.
1: Yeah, she did marry Michael. She also married a bloke called Danny Keough. They were married for 6 years, and her final husband, Michael Lockwood, a guitarist, they married in 2006 and they were married for 10 years. All right, question eight. The Royal Queensland show's on at the moment. They're celebrating 150 years. The Ekka was cancelled in 1919 due to what? Was it a cyclone hitting Brisbane, a flu epidemic, or trucks carrying the rides weren't allowed into Queensland due to industrial action?
0: Flu epidemic, I think.
1: It was a flu epidemic. Indeed. Lynn, you must be an absolute gun on trivia nights down at the local RSL.
0: Not at all. I haven't been to the local RSL here.
1: Okay. Well, wherever they're holding the trivia.
0: I used to be in the RSL.
1: Ah.
0: I'm ex-Arby, so...
1: Okay, now I've been told Mark Antony, after hearing a rumour that Cleopatra had killed herself, Antony stabbed himself with his own sword. Learning she was still alive, he was hauled up into her hiding place and died in her arms. Oh, that's romantic and very Romeo and Juliet, isn't it?
0: Yes, only older.
1: Yes, only not teenagers. Okay, question nine, still on the Ekka, which royal couple visited the Ekka in 1954?
0: That would be, wouldn't that be Queen Elizabeth and Prince? Oh.
1: What was his name?
0: Philip.
1: Yes. Yep. Queen Elizabeth II and Prince Philip visited the Ekka in 1954. That would have been a huge year to go to the Ekka.
0: Yeah.
1: Indeed. Well, okay, we're on question 10.
0: Okay.
1: Have you ever seen the royal couple, Lynn, when they were alive? Obviously.
0: The Queen, I'm not too... When she came out for the Commonwealth Heads of State...
1: Ah, for Chogham.
0: When they were staying at the Hilton, the place that Clive Palmer bought.
1: Oh. Oh, well, what, on the Sunshine Coast or the Gold Coast or
0: Sunshine
1: one of those?
0: I lived at Barcoola.
1: Out there. Yeah, that would have been nice and secluded. Would have been hard to get into.
0: Yeah.
1: Yep. Question 10, Lynn. Are you ready?
0: Yes.
1: What sign of the Chinese zodiac do you belong to if you were born this year?
0: This year is 26, so... It would be a horse.
1: It is a horse. Well done, indeed. So anyone born in 1918, 30, 42, 54, 66, 78, 1990, then 2002, my daughter's year, 2014 and 2026, they're all horses.
0: My sister's a horse and I'm a rat. Apparently we're like chalk and cheese, but, you know, we're not supposed to get on.
1: Oh, okay. Well, horses and rats.
0: Yeah, but, different personalities.
1: Yeah. Well, I was born in January, so for years I thought I was a monkey, and then I realised I was actually a sheep.
0: Yeah,
1: or a goat.
0: February, I think.
1: Changeover date.
0: Yeah.
1: Yeah, it broke my heart. Anyway, cause for years I thought, I'm a monkey, but no. No, I'm a goat. All right, question 11. Here we go, Lynn. Who wrote the novel Charlie and the Chocolate Factory?
0: I should know this.
1: Very well-known children's author.
0: I'm just tasting the chocolate. I'll know it when I hear it.
1: Yes, you will. That's exactly when you'll know it. But you go, oh, yes. Lynn, can I say you've had a magnificent round?
0: I know.
1: How many questions have you got right? Wait a minute. I'm just going to see if you've reached kind of dual. It's 1, 2, 3, 4, 5, 6, 7, 8 questions. I reckon I'm.

0: Giving you a fridge magnet. Yeah, we've got a thumbs up on that.
1: Okay. Well, there's someone else we go to.
0: Okay, Lynn, you're magnificent. Thank you.
1: Thank you, Kelly.
0: You're welcome. There's Lynn at Caboolture who is doing brilliantly. Got a bit stuck on that one, though. Who wrote the novel Charlie and the Chocolate Factory? Stephen's in Brisbane. Hi, Steve.
2: Oh, hello there.
0: Hello.
2: Oh, my goodness me. It's lovely to be here.
0: Indeed. Who wrote the novel Charlie and the Chocolate Factory?
2: And just before we cross that path, mm-hmm. I'd like to say I now know why I find you so attractive.
0: Why is that? Indeed.
3: ABC News, good evening. I'm Noni Edwards. The organisation responsible for the country's air traffic controllers says staff shortages are a global problem after roster issues at Sydney Airport caused major delays. More than 150 flights were running behind schedule on Saturday amid a struggle to staff the control tower. Two workers, including an air traffic controller, also had to be stood down for around half an hour on Sunday after two planes nearly collided on the tarmac. Air Services Australia Chief Executive Rob Sharp says they've been ramping up recruitment of air traffic controllers in recent months, but this issue is not unique to Sydney.
4: Spain and France at the moment, they just can't meet the summer peak. There's massive disruptions in Europe at the moment. Singapore has actually offered $20,000 sign-on bonus for anyone who joins as an air traffic controller. It is a real global issue.
3: The union representing air traffic controllers says Australia's facing a staffing shortage, but veteran aviation expert Neil Hansford says Sydney Airport's problem is one of productivity.
5: This problem is 20-year-old. The aviation environment is heavily unionised and that hasn't changed. And we've seen the fines on Qantas and others, but nothing really changes to get to a more modern, contemporary labour arrangement around Australia's airports.
3: Prime Minister Anthony Albanese says practical amendments to Labor's proposed gambling advertising bill are being considered to get it passed through Parliament. The Coalition, Crossbench and the Greens have called for changes to Labor's original proposal, saying the measures don't go far enough to prevent gambling harm. After initially resisting calls to tackle inducements such as free bets or special offers, the government is now open to considering it. Speaking at Labor's caucus meeting this afternoon, Mr Albanese says he wants to get the balance right.
6: Further work and amendments that will be carried, I think, with bipartisan support about inducements and making sure that those issues are dealt with in a constructive way.
3: Victorian teachers and education staff are being asked to vote on a new pay offer which could avert a third statewide strike and end a protracted pay dispute. The state government's new offer builds on the previous rejected offers with an additional $2,000 lump sum payment, a 1% annual bonus for educators at the top of their pay range, and caps on face-to-face teaching hours. An Australian Education Union Council meeting has resolved to put the offer to a vote of all union members, with the ballot to open tonight and run until August 17, 2 days before a planned strike. Internationally, aid agencies in Gaza warn Palestinians are desperate for peace amid news the Israeli Prime Minister has rejected a US brokered deal. The Maya Navada reports.
7: Benjamin Netanyahu has announced Israel's opposition to a 15-point roadmap presented by the US President Donald Trump's Board of Peace, aimed to take last October's ceasefire to its second phase. He says Israeli forces won't withdraw until Hamas is fully disarmed, even though the group's maintained it's prepared to do so. Israeli attacks on Gaza have continued, though, with Save the Children's Alexandra Sayer saying the number of displaced civilians is only growing.
8: People are being squeezed into smaller and smaller areas, areas that are largely uninhabitable.
7: Since October, Israeli forces have reportedly killed more than 1,200 people in the Strip.
3: Music fans in Adelaide and Perth are calling for more transparency around Laneway Festival's decision to skip both of their cities in 2027. Organisers say the decision is about making the festival's Australia and New Zealand tour easier to manage, but they've stressed it's not a permanent goodbye to either city. Adelaide's Jake Stobo says despite living in the festival state, it's becoming much harder to support live music.
9: I mean, South Australia, we're the festival state. We host Fringe, WOMAD, Adelaide Festival. People turn up. We have an appetite for culture and music and arts. And if festivals like Laneway can't, you know, genuinely be commercially viable here, then we need transparency around why.
3: Football associations from Europe, Asia and the Americas have issued a joint statement accusing the sports world governing body FIFA of deception and breach of trust over plans to sell off stakes in the World Cup. UEFA, AFC and CONCACAF say FIFA President Gianni Infantino had placed himself above the collective and are calling for a fully independent review of what happened. The three confederations say they want leadership that serves football, not seeks to command it. I'm Noni Edwards. You're up to date now with the very latest from ABC News. For more news at any time, you can head to the ABC's Listen app.
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0: All right, Professor Ollie Sussex is here. We'll be talking communication and miscommunication in the world of digital communication, and it can fail easily and spectacularly. Very quickly. So that with Rolly in just a moment. I'll also get to check in with Katrina Davidson, who is at the ECCA, to see what's happening night-wise. And look, it doesn't often happen, but I think I got in the hour-long quiz frame of mind, and we call it crashing. I just crashed straight into the news. So I was asking a question of Stephen in Brizzy. Hey, Stephen.
11: Hello.
0: Okay. Stephen, if you get this question right, you get the fridge magnet tonight.
11: I probably won't, but I know the movie so well, and I don't want to waste the time.
0: Oh,
11: so
0: it's okay. Go. Charlie and the Chocolate Factory. Who wrote it? He wrote a lot of...
11: I want to ask Mr. Sussex.
0: Oh, do you want to phone a friend? Wait a minute. We can do that.
11: No. I probably won't call back, but like, you know, think of the word analyst. Mm-hmm. Or analysis.
0: Analysis. Because we say analysis.
11: Analysis or an analyst.
0: Okay.
11: I heard someone say analysis.
0: Rolly Sussex, would you like to jump in?
12: They shouldn't have said analysis. Analyst, yes. Analyst is quite enough.
0: There we go.
11: I thought so. Thank you very much.
12: You're welcome.
11: And there's so many isations thrown onto the back of everything these days. And they do work, but they don't seem to fit very well in my way of learning. But anyway, I'm old school. Anyway, back to the question.
0: Yes. Burton. Do you want to give me a name, Stephen?
11: Burton.
0: Just a name of an author.
11: Burton.
0: Burton. That's not it.
11: Okay.
0: Unfortunately, but thank you, Stephen. There's Stephen in Brizzy. So we'll do the quiz tomorrow night from 7:05. So make sure you're listening now. Katrina Davidson is at the ECCA at night, which I think is awesomely brave. Hello.
13: Thank you, Kel. Yes.
0: What are you doing
13: the
0: there?
13: The safe word is pineapple. It's always pineapple. I'm hosting a singles night because, you know, voted most likely. But everyone's rolled. They're very excited. There's younger boys and girls. There's old ones. Everyone looks pretty happy. But having walked through the ECCA, there's such a vibe. Like the fireworks are running a little late tonight.
0: Yep.
13: And I'm seeing like little excited faces already. But I'm also seeing some of the parents who had only had a certain amount of time left on their being at the ECCA clock, who are kind of going, okay, no, another half hour's good. That's fine. But you know when the fireworks start, Kel, it's just like the coldest and deadest of hearts. There's nothing more beautiful than fireworks above Brizzy.
0: I agree. So the singles night. Have you told your husband of, you know, what, 20 years, 20 plus? Going to a singles night, honey.
13: Going to find me a cowboy.
0: That's right. That's it. Over to the Stockman's Bar you go.
13: Yeah, look, he's fine with it. You know, whatever you're going to do, what goes in the Stockman stays in the Stockman's. No, but it's lovely, though, because I would not be single for quids, Kel.
0: Mm,
13: oh, my God. I mean, apart from the fact I love my husband, but, like, the idea of having to not pretend to be a little bit nuts and to like mind my P's and Q's and pretend to be interested. Like I just, sounds exhausting.
0: Just got too much, too hard written all over it, doesn't it? Really.
13: Really. That I've

0: someone, I'm going to keep him. That's pretty much where I'm at. But it's nice seeing like the little, like the girls are gathered at their table and the boys at theirs, and they're starting to kind of mingle a little bit. And I'm trying not to be the creepy aunt.
1: Yes.
0: Who's kind of
1: come on, come over, just say hello.
0: Hello. Tell her she's pretty. Like it's just, oh, the fireworks are starting now.
1: It's going well. Are you getting show bags, or are you waiting for one of Kel's Ecker fun bags on Thursday
0: night?
1: For
0: Kel's Ecker fun bag, and I'm also very sad that I've never won a fridge magnet. Like I feel like I'm missing out. Although I am feeling the childlike joy of the fireworks above. Kel, you're so pretty. Look at all the lights.
1: I should probably be able to see them from here, but I can't. All right, I'm going to let you go.
0: If you try hard enough.
1: I'm going to go and let you enjoy the fireworks and try to matchmake as much as you can.
0: Thank you, beautiful lady.
1: All right, see you later, hon.
0: Bye.
1: There's Katrina Davidson. We're going to have to send her a fridge magnet now. All right, banger or clanger? Oh, yeah!

0: All right. Is it a banger? Is it a clanger? I leave it to you. 0467 922 612. B for banger if you're loving it. C for clanger if you never want to hear it again.
1: The ABC's Word Wizard. The Lord of Language. Professor Rolly Sussex with A Word in Your Ear.
0: Indeed. Ever ended up in a fight online or even just a disagreement with someone because there was a misunderstanding about something they wrote or something you wrote? Digital communication is fraught with dangers. If you've ever put in an emoji such as a peach or an eggplant and you thought it was about fruit or veggies and found out you were very, very wrong, you'll know how easily these mistakes can be made. Earl of the Erudite, Prince of Pronunciation, Viscount of the Vernacular and Lord of Language, Professor Rolly Sussex, good evening.
2: Good evening, Kel.
0: Do you find yourself being very careful when communicating in the digital world?
2: Yes. My digital activity is mainly email, apart from ordinary writing. I don't get into social media very much, except mainly to observe.
0: Yep.
2: But today's program started from a discovery of two expressions from the social media that I didn't know.
0: Such as?
2: Well, one of them is I-O-N-K, which looks about like a misspelled oink, you know,
0: yes,
2: pig noise. In fact, it's not. It's a very unusual one. It's I don't know, and it's I, and then O-N-K is no backwards.
0: Oh, That's strange. How long has that one been around, do we know?
2: I don't know how old it is. I've never seen it before.
0: No.
2: Which makes me think it may be fairly recent. But that's actually quite extraordinary because almost always these things are linear. You know, they take the words that they're representing in order. You know, I don't know, is it IDK?
0: IDK.
2: Yeah.
0: I would have thought that was entrenched now.
2: I would have thought so too. But when I came across this and I found out it was I don't know, I thought, there's going to be a nice little battle between these two because the ones who know about I-O-N-K will use it and then will kind of lord it over the others who don't know.
0: Mm.
2: And there is a kind of competitiveness about neologisms, you know, new words.
0: Yeah.
2: So that's an interesting one. Watch it.
0: Yep.
2: And if the listeners have seen this one before, I'd be curious.
0: All right, 1300 222 612 if you want to tell us about your digital communication mishap or when you've actually done very well.
2: And the second one,
0: yes,
2: is actually directly related to misunderstanding because it is slash S.
0: And what does that tell you about whatever was written?
2: Well, according to the place that I looked up, slash S means sarcasm.
0: Ah,
2: and
0: yes.
2: That means don't take whatever was said before literally.
0: Hmm.
2: Because I mean it in, you know, another meaning and you've got to working out what it was.
0: Although, I think at one stage, Wally, there was a battle to see if we could find a sarcasm font.
2: If
0: there was a font that we could all use, and once we used it, we knew that meant sarcasm.
2: It's a bit like using capitals, meaning shouting.
0: Yes.
2: Which is bad manners on the internet.
0: Mm. Italics might have been the way to get around it.
2: It would have in principle, yeah. The other interesting thing about this is that there's a wonderful book called Shady Characters about punctuation marks.
0: Ooh.
2: And the author, whose name I suddenly forget, has suggested that what we do need what he calls a sarcasm or an irony marker, which will tell you whatever I've said is not literal. You

0: got to think a little bit more about what I mean.
1: Yes.
0: And he was going to suggest a lightning bolt.
1: Oh, that's nice. I like that idea.
0: I like that too.
1: That's a nice emoji for that.
0: But I was also very taken by the idea that there, particularly in the digital world, so much can be misunderstood.
1: Mm.
0: You know, I said something, I thought, anodyne to someone, and they haven't spoken to me in 25 years.
1: Oh.
0: So this gets quite serious, you know.
1: It really can.
0: Yeah, so that you, and all, this is why we've got emojis, because emojis are there which to say, I'm feeling good about this, and I think this is funny, I hope you do too.
1: Mm.
0: Or I'm laughing fit to bust, this is the laughing with tears of joy.
1: Yes.
0: Which the Oxford Dictionary declared to be the word of the year in 2015, I think.
1: Okay.
0: An emoji was the word of the year.
1: Hmm.
0: Right. But the interesting thing is that irony and sarcasm are tricky, because irony is when you say something other than what is obviously around. You know, it's snowing like mad outside and you say, lovely weather. Of course, you don't mean that it's lovely. But yeah. Sarcasm is a type of irony which is directed, personal, and usually nasty.
1: Hmm.
0: So, you know, if someone is doing bad driving and drives into a rubbish bin or something, you say, oh, great driving.
1: Yeah, well done.
0: Well done. And
1: yep.
0: All of those are, they are ironic. Hmm. So irony includes sarcasm, and sarcasm is a personally directed, usually nasty version of it.
1: Hmm.
0: But you can take it the wrong way, and occasionally people do. At that point, you really need what's called repair. You need a way out to try and work out what you've got wrong and how. If you've left a bad impression, what are you going to do about it?
1: You can turn it around. There is an element of people on the internet who do take great delight in not deliberately not reading the sarcasm and having a shot at whoever,
0: yes,
1: whoever made an obviously sarcastic remark.
0: Yep.
1: And they're a bit annoying, but otherwise, I kind of get it. If you don't have a marker to tell you, is this person, are they using sarcasm or not? Because if you think they are and they're not, that can be almost as difficult a conversation to get right as the opposite.
0: And then you've got this rather inept sort of clawing back to where we thought we were before we got things out of order.
1: Yep.
0: So the trouble is that face-to-face is the richest means of communication we have. Because you've got not only the words, but you've also got tone of voice, speed of talking. You know, if I say to you, yes, that's not the same as saying yes. Right? And so the tone of voice is important. Body language, all this stuff is going on, you know, face to face. And it reinforces the words and helps you work out what is meant. And, you know, if the person is looking devious, then possibly they're trying a little bit of irony on you.
1: Yeah.
0: All right. Okay. But the trouble is, the more we use digital things, the more we're losing our expertise in face-to-face. And that really worries me a lot. And there are kids in Japan called hikikomori who retire to their bedrooms at age about 12 or so and don't come out.
1: And whatever.
0: No.
1: They must go to school, mustn't they?
0: They do everything online. Their parents bring them food and so on. They must have en suites or whatever. And the estimates go from 1.5 million to 10 million of these people.
1: At 1.5 million?
0: Mm-hmm.
1: Oh, my goodness. Those poor little darlings.
0: They're self-imposed hermits. And their only knowledge of interaction is through the screen and online.
1: Oh.
0: So that this can get quite serious. So also, by the way, can bullying online and other nasty things like ghosting, where you decide you're sick of someone, so you just don't respond to anything.
1: Mm.
0: The internet has been wonderful for lots of things. I mean, as a scholar of language, I can get hold of resources with a flick of a switch, which otherwise I would have had to travel to London or New York to get at, which is fantastic.
1: I think there are possibly some age groups that are more inclined to ring somebody in the first instance because we're just used to it. It's the way we've operated and therefore, once I get sometimes in an email chain where I've gone or talking with friends online and it's gone more or less past 5 exchanges each, I'm like, well, look at this. I'm just going to ring you and just go, this is faster.
0: Yes. And it's also personal.
1: Yes.
0: Right? Because there's a kind of hierarchy, right?
1: Mm.
0: Best is face-to-face.
1: Yeah.
0: Second best is Zoom. Mm-hmm. Which actually has done a lot of good things for families at Christmas and so on.
1: Yes.
0: Right.
1: Yep.
0: Then you get down to, I think probably the phone call, as you say. It suddenly becomes the most, not only the most e-

0: kind of start
1: thinking...
0: Maybe
1: if I turn my face a little bit, I'll look slightly...
0: That's right. Maybe I look better like this. I'll lift my phone. And this is to friends who well and truly know what I look like. But I find myself a little bit distracted in those phone calls.
1: All rather narcissistic, as you say.
0: Yes, it is. But I don't know, maybe this has taken us to a narcissistic place where we know if things are going to be online. They were saying that kids don't dance at clubs much anymore. Like, we used to just dance until 3 in the morning and everything was fine. We were sweating, ugly, it was all fine because we were having fun. They don't do it now because people record you. So if you're not a good dancer or if a guy goes up to a girl, he won't be doing that because she could reject him and somebody's got it on the phone.
1: They've swiped left or swiped right.
0: Yeah, I think there's almost a place for no phone venues. We just go in, you have a good time, and nobody's
1: would be
0: recording.
1: A fine idea. There is recently a bit of controversy about smart glasses because one of my colleagues at UQ wrote a piece where he says, "Listen, I have no idea who wearing glasses is actually being a smart glass user and taking pictures of my kids.
0: Yep.
1: I don't want that to happen, and the only way you can stop that is by banning smart glasses."
0: Yeah.
1: Now,
0: I get it.
1: This is a big problem. The other thing about Zoom, by the way, is that some people overplay and some people underplay.
0: Mm-hmm.
1: They're conscious that they are on the screen.
0: Yes.
1: And so they act up or act down. Mm. And you sometimes don't get a really good version of the person themselves.
0: Yeah. And the other thing with those sort of apps too is that if somebody doesn't have them at the right angle, you either get them at a strange angle or you're looking straight up their nose.
1: That's right.
0: Which is, once again, highly distracting.
1: Yes, sort of a nasal exploration, which you didn't ask for.
0: Yeah.
1: That happens. Anyway, after the phone, then I think you get to a handwritten letter, which is almost a forgotten genre.
0: Yeah.
1: And the only things I get through the post are bills, the ones I've refused to go digital on. But a handwritten letter.
0: Yes.
1: Like, who writes thank you letters anymore?
0: Sue Belinda Meehan, and I have one for you from her.
1: Ah.
0: Remind me to give it to you at the end
1: That's
0: of
1: a
0: this
1: very
0: segment.
1: Special person then.
0: Yes, she is.
1: And then one notch down from the handwritten letter is a card, with or without some personal input from you, followed probably by email, because after all, AI could have produced the email.
0: That's true.
1: And it's getting worse because it is entirely possible to say to AI, oh, look, the father of my friend has died, the person had a long illness or whatever, would you please write a condolence letter for me? Bzzup, there it is.
0: Yeah.
1: And there is absolutely 1% of you in it.
0: Mm.
1: And who's to know?
0: But I think your friend does. Like, if you don't mention that time that I met your dad or, you know, some anecdote or something about
1: you
0: him.
1: You can easily provide that to AI, which then...
0: And it will then incorporate it.
1: Yes.
0: I think if you're giving it ways, because some people aren't particularly literate and they don't know what to say. And I think if you're trying at least to put some of you into it, I don't mind it so much.
1: I think I'd agree. And it is now true, increasingly so, that younger people are not so good face-to-face.
0: Yeah.
1: I mean, there are always people who are going to have trouble with, say, emotion, either giving it or receiving it face-to-face.
0: Yeah.
1: Particularly in a situation like offering condolences,
0: yes.
1: Which is hard.
0: Yeah.
1: But also expressions of love, proposals of marriage. Mm-hmm. Although in Pride and Prejudice, Mr. Darcy actually proposed in a letter.
0: Did he?
1: The letter was about 5 pages long.
0: Oh, wow.
1: It's rather stiff. But Mr. Darcy had finally come to his senses and found that he had some emotions, which he needed to declare to Elizabeth.
0: Well, I'm so glad he walked across the moor on the rising sun in the movie, because that was hot.
1: Okay, so they... Yep. Ending relationships. People do that. Do that by email
0: ghosting
1: these
0: or
1: days.
0: Email.
1: That seems to me a bit brusque and rude.
0: Yeah. We used to think it was rude by phone. Now that's almost the least of what we expect.
1: Oh, phone would be taking some. Yeah, all right. Dating apps have taken a lot of the going to the dance and meeting people on the dance floor.
0: Mm-hmm.
1: These days, you just flick left, flick right, or whatever, and decide
0: yes
1: who you might meet or not, as the case may be. Invitations.
0: Mm.
1: Now, I think we still have formal written invitations to weddings.
0: Yes.
1: Now, that's pretty important. But other invitations, unless it's let's say the governor is having a lunch or something, where there are beautiful written invitations, or rather printed ones, a lot of these things have now passed over to the digital thing.

0: Yes.
1: Now, I'm having a do on Saturday. Won't it? You come along, bring a bottle. Would be a perfectly standard and acceptable way nowadays, even among people of my generation.
0: That's it. I went to a birthday party on Saturday night where the invitations had been done quite beautifully, but online, because that's where we all live.
1: Yes, oh, we do. And again, you can get online tools to design wonderful.
0: Yeah, and things, that were beautiful.
1: Which would be much better than you or I could do, even with some help from design tools.
0: Yeah.
1: So birthdays, yes. I don't think you'd wish someone good well on your anniversary by digital means.
0: Ah, yeah, I have.
1: You have?
0: Yes, because if you're on, for example, Facebook.
1: Yes.
0: It will have, if people have put in there when they got married, when their birthdays are.
1: Yes.
0: It all pops up, and in fact, it will pop up days beforehand.
1: But if you're saying to your spouse, you know, happy anniversary, that probably is a bit special. Not sure. Not necessarily.
0: No. I would expect my husband he would expect me to have a present and a card.
1: Mm.
0: But another show of love can be putting something on publicly.
1: Yes.
0: Say, happy anniversary to this dude who, you know, has been my ride or die for 28 years. I couldn't imagine my life without him.
1: And doing that in such a public forum, particularly if you've got some good words.
0: Yes.
1: And you're doing it with style.
0: Possibly not like that, because there was no style at all.
1: Well, in its way, it was coming from the heart. I thought that was pretty good. But again, you've got to ask yourself a lot of questions about who are you sending this to?
0: Yes.
1: Who's going to be the audience? It might just be one person. It might be lots. What is the topic? What is the context? Do you wish someone well by digitally if they're sick in hospital? Possibly.
0: If they post, I would.
1: Mm-hmm.
0: Or if they were a very close friend.
1: Yes.
0: I would, but I would. But then you're asking yourself, well, is it a situation where I would go in? Like my niece recently had a baby. So we didn't go in because she was only a week in hospital. A little possum was just having some jaundice and stuff. Mm. And there were a lot of people already going in. So Mum and I and Craig, we decided we would just hold off until they were home.
1: Mm.
0: But also they had not posted yet about the baby. So the etiquette is you don't post until the parents have posted. And then you can post.
1: Now, this is something I've heard this, but I've never seen it written down.
0: Yep. That is manners.
1: It's manners. It's part of the unwritten law, but it's something you need to know about.
0: Yes.
1: Because that is actually, it's a bit like declarations of, announcing an engagement in the past. Mm-hmm.
0: Yes, the couple does it before, or the parents do.
1: The parents.
0: If that's how they want to do it. But then that has to be sorted out between them. You certainly, as a friend, for example, you don't do it.
1: You don't jump in
0: first. That's not for you to do. Yeah,
1: and in the past, it used to be the case that you congratulated the groom-to-be, but you felicitated the lady.
0: Oh, there we go.
1: Because if you said congratulations to the lady, it was taken to mean good hunting lady.
0: Which maybe it was.
1: Yes. But we also have, as you said, problems of generation here.
0: Mm-hmm.
1: No, because in my generation, I was an early adopter but I certainly wasn't born digital.
0: No.
1: And that means that there's a part of me which is still living in according to older patterns. And if I'm addressing people of my generation, I will tend to behave differently from the way I'd behave to my kids or to their kids, my grandchildren.
0: Yes.
1: And you need to have quite a delicate understanding of all of these factors. It's really quite difficult. By the way, I want to lighten your day with something else.
0: Please do.
1: The word AI. Someone asked AI, what does AI mean?
0: Yes, what did it say?
1: AI said, and I quote, "The phrase, that's so AI, or simply, that's AI, is used by kids, teens, and Gen Alpha as slang meaning something is fake, inauthentic, and a cheap knockoff or unbelievable."
0: Ooh.
1: "Rather than strictly referring to computer-generated media, it has broadened into a general BS detector for anything that feels artificial or untrue."
0: Yes.
1: That's interesting.
0: The younger generations are very much pushing back against what is fake because they want a real experience. I don't know whether they're going to win. It would have to be a massive turnaround to make it not worth the people who have been pushing AI, they would have to start really losing money. I don't think they're making much anyway. Maybe they are.
1: Well,
0: I don't know.
1: There was a piece on Radio National the other day which said, look, these people are sinking billions into, competitively into different AI engines. Mm. The chances of them getting that money back, according to this commentator, is very small.
0: Yeah.
1: So at some point, something is going to hit the fan and the banks are going to say no more, at which point I'm not quite sure where we're at.
0: Well, there are lots of data centres being built. So whether it's about AI or whether it's about just knowing more about you than you know about yourself.
1: Mm-hmm.
0: Now, I've got a couple of questions here for you, Rolly.
1: Yes.
0: Alan from Middle Park says, I've got twin daughters who are 19. I usually find myself in a heated grammar debate about it because I call them my two twins and not just my twins. Which is correct?
1: Well, strictly speaking, two twins is what's called a pleonasm. Mm-hmm. In other words, you're saying the same thing twice.
0: Yes.
1: So the twins, I mean, you wouldn't have three twins. Well, actually, you might if you had six children.
0: Yep.
1: But my twins is probably, my two twins might almost suggest that you had two sets of twins.
0: Yes. I'd have said my twins.
1: Yes. Mm. I'm
0: that,
1: sorry, the daughter.
0: That tells me everything.
1: The daughters have a point.
0: Yeah. Sorry, Alan. Bow, bow. You lose. I think I might have that. There we go.
1: There you go.
0: Ben from Stanthorpe says, Rolly, in newspapers, I often see the word sick, S-I-C, written in brackets after sentences like this. Brackets, sick, what does it mean?
1: It's Latin and it means thus. In this way. And so if you put in sick, it means the person that I'm quoting says such and such. Sick, but I know it was otherwise, and I'm now telling you that I'm in the know and they're not. So it's a way of scoring points.
0: Yeah, it can also be a way if somebody if they're quoting somebody in journalism, if they're quoting somebody and they have used a word, the wrong word or an inappropriate word, and you want to make sure that people know that this is what they said, not just what I'm reporting.
1: That's right. In spite of appearances, this is what they said.
0: That's exactly what they said. And there you go. This one from Dean saying, Kel and Rolly, what used to annoy me when I worked in an office, I'd be at my desk and my colleague sitting just behind me would send a Teams message or email to ask a question instead of just turning around and asking me.
1: Yes.
0: Never responded because that's just not on.
1: Yep.
0: Have a chat.
1: Yeah, well, when I, my first academic job in England, you know, when it was morning tea time, you'd go down and knock on the door or the door jam because the door was usually open of your colleague and say, hey, tea's up, you know.
0: Yeah.
1: And you did not send a message saying, see you at the teapot. So that a lot of things have become digital, even ordinary, everyday things which would formerly have had face-to-face contact.
0: Yep.
1: There is even a short story by Robert Heinlein called Space Cadet in 1948 about some people who regard eating as a shameful act that you should never be seen doing.
0: Oh,
1: now,
0: really?
1: A lot of our culture is built around a table with things to share and drink. All right. Now, this was exactly the opposite. And one of the characters has actually discovered eating, and it's almost like being discovered with no clothes on.
0: Oh.
1: Now, if we get very funny like that about digital things and shutting off bits of our social lives, right, I think we're going to lose an awful lot, and this is one that's worthwhile knowing about.
0: Yeah. Tim says, in the same way you don't post about an engagement, you cannot post about a friend or family member's death without permission from the family first.
1: Dead right, yes. Again,
0: did you mean that? Pardon the pun, Rolly.
1: I was a little ahead of myself. Definitely. There are certain things, you know, particularly illness and death.
0: Yeah.
1: And misfortunes when people get dreadfully badly ill, which everybody sort of backs off and out of respect. And that's fine.
0: Yeah. Robbie in Fernvale says he's still stuck on LOL, L-O-L, thinking it means lots of love.
1: Yes.
0: That can be embarrassing.
1: Laugh out loud.
0: Laugh out loud.
1: And I believe there's a third one as well.
0: Roll on the RF, LMAO, all those.
1: Yes. All those ones, yes. But again, they're part of an in-speak thing, you know, and if you're part of the in-group, you use them, everybody knows, and you mark yourself as being belonging.
0: Yeah.
1: If you're not part of the in-group and you use a full stop wrongly, which is quite shook me when I found it, you know, because if you say, you send a message, I can't see you at 5 o'clock, that's it. That's fine, okay, whatever. I can't see you at 5 o'clock, full stop, by the younger people is apparently taken to mean, I'm sick of you, get out of my life.
0: Oh, really?
1: Mm-hmm.
0: Oh, goodness.
1: And so my messages, which have full stops where they should be, may seem rather...

0: peremptory and rude to people from a younger generation.
1: Oh, I did not know that.
0: It's been taken over by the exclamation mark. You use an exclamation mark where before you had a full stop.
1: Well, does the exclamation mark just mean I'm saying this in a friendly manner or something?
0: I'm just saying it. That's the end of my sentence.
1: Oh, well, then it's no longer an exclamation mark.
0: Well, if you have a look at the emails you read and have a look at how many exclamation marks there are and ask yourself, would they have been there when I was writing ordinary letters?
1: No.
0: Yeah. There's been a big shift in punctuation.
1: Yes. Oh, well, I feel like I need to go and really word up on that now. Dan saying, Rolly, in the past you had to talk to people by phone one-on-one or you had to front up and say things face-to-face. You can say things on social media and text and say things the way you need without actually talking to the person you are in contact with. I think it's a problem with the way we communicate in general. Just my thoughts.
0: I think he's right.
1: Yeah.
0: And if that goes to the point of becoming anonymous, then, of course, it can get downright dangerous because people can be slandered and so on online.
1: Yep.
0: And if you don't know who's doing it, and if the company who's purveying all these sorts of things won't shut them down, then you are really a victim without way out.
1: Mm.
0: And this bothers me a lot.
1: Yeah. Rolly Sussex. Mm. We'll see if the generations to come push back. I think they might. It feels like they're going.
0: Well, I'm very much in favour of handwriting. I've gone back to handwriting. My kids gave me a tablet to write on.
1: Yep.
0: And I'm discovering new ways of thinking that I'd forgotten about. And J.K. Rowling said the same thing.
1: Yeah.
0: Someone gave her a tablet and she said, for the first time in 30 years as a writer, I've discovered a tool that is indispensable.
1: Mm.
0: And for someone as well published as that, that's important.
1: Yeah, it is.
0: But that is, of course, a digital device in its way.
1: Have you got a last word for us, Rolly?
0: To err is human, but to really foul things up requires a computer.
1: So true. Rolly Sussex, thank you so much. We'll talk to you again next Monday night.
0: I'll be here.
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1: Coming up, before we had a screen in our hands and a TV in the lounge in every bedroom, there was retro TV. You know, sitting in the family room together, watching our favourite shows as a family, knowing that the end of Knight Rider, Mork and Mindy or Dynasty, if you were very lucky, meant bedtime. And how did those first 25 years of TV shape Australian culture? That coming up next. First, though, tonight's banger or clanger, Cyndi Lauper. Did you banger? Did you clanger? Let's find out. Will you hear the accordion of destiny or will you hear a bomb drop?

0: accordion of destiny has sounded. Girls Just Want to Have Fun by Cyndi Lauper. Banger, 78% to 22% tonight on 612 ABC Brisbane and ABC across Queensland.
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0: Remember this TV theme?

0: Or maybe you were a fan of this show back in the 70s. Before streaming, before binge watching, and before smartphones, Australians love TV. What were the shows you were watching around that much smaller TV set? Trying to get the bunny ears, the aka the TV antenna, in just the right spot to get a good picture. And, well, if you're a child of the house at the time, being asked to actually get up and change the channel because remotes didn't exist. Australian author Ian Collis has taken a deep dive into the first 25 years of telly in his latest book called Retro Television, which explores how the small screen transformed Australian households and popular culture. Ian, hello.
1: Hi, Kelly. How are you this evening?
0: Good. What were your favourite shows when you were growing up?
1: Well, I'm probably a little bit older than you, so my favourite shows were probably Bandstand, Combat, The Rifleman, Father Knows Best, The Fugitive. I had quite a few, but they were probably more the 60s and then early 70s. That was my era that I really watched a lot of TV growing up.
0: Yeah. As I was going through your book and seeing what was on offer about that time, there was a lot of American input into what we had on our TV screens and British, but really not a lot of local content.
1: That's exactly right. American content dominated our screens in the early days. We were still learning the ropes, how to produce content for television. So we imported a lot from America and a little bit from England, but mostly Americans. And the shows that dominated probably the Westerns,
0: yep.
1: Variety shows, the sitcoms, those sort of shows. But we gradually got a hold. Some of the early shows that we produced here were Bobby Lim and Dawn Lake, the variety show. Concentration, where you had to match the numbers. Pick a Box was very popular. Pick a Box was on radio, and then it transgressed into TV. Remember Dolly saying, "Hey, Bob, is it the money or the box?"
0: Well, this is interesting, is it? You mentioned the Westerns.

0: lot of cowboy shows to start off with in those early years of television. Interesting for Australians who, like, we have our own version of a cowboy, but not quite like the American version of a cowboy. Why do you reckon we loved it so much? Was it just entertainment? It was entertainment that we didn't think too much early on about where are the Australians?
1: I think there's a couple of things. There's always the goodies versus the baddies.
0: Yep.
1: And a lot of the stars on early TV from America, they were similar stars that we've been watching going to the movies at the cinema. So all of a sudden these stars that we used to love to watch at the cinemas now were in our lounge rooms. So I think that was pretty cool for us growing up. And all of a sudden we had this TV that consumed us. We watched anything. You know, there was a lot of great shows, there was a lot of ordinary shows, but we didn't care. We just watched it. We chewed it up. We loved it.
0: Yeah. When I was looking around those shows based around the stars of the day, you know, there's Sonny and Cher, Carol Burnett, Bob Newhart, Ed Sullivan, Benny Hill. It kind of took us till Don Lane, who was still from, you know, originally from the US, and maybe Mike Walsh. It seemed before we started to get our own heroes in their own shows.
1: Yes, you are right. Although early on we had Graham Kennedy, the Graham Kennedy show,
0: yep,
1: which started in Melbourne. It was that popular and it moved to other states. But like you said, it took us a while to get a hold. Mm. Some of the detective shows we were quite good at. Homicide was very popular.
0: Yep.
1: And then Division 4 came along. Then, of course, we had a different sort of show with Skippy. That was very popular also. But we were consumed by American content. And that changed us in so many ways. We imitated our stars playing out outside. You know, we wanted to be like, fly like Superman at our peril. You know, we wanted to have a dog like Lassie or Rin Tin Tin. And maybe at Christmas time too, that the presents we were looking for from Mum and Dad were more along the lines of the shows we've been watching. Like we wanted some Mouseketeers, or we wanted a Davy Crockett hat. Yeah. If you had a Davy Crockett hat, you were very popular, popular.
0: I remember watching the Mouseketeers. It must have been in the early 80s, and there was a Kelly, and I was absolutely stoked that my name was mentioned on the Mouseketeers. I mean, but there were those afternoon TV favourites that we just watched over and over and over again, wasn't there? The Beverly Hillbillies, the Addams Family, Gilligan's Island, Brady Bunch, all that range of the Batman, which was the weirdest show. When you look at it now, it's like, what the hell were we thinking? Did you find going back over some of these shows, you're like, wow, when we were kids, we were very easily entertained?
1: You know, the thing that I noticed putting this book together was I could remember the amount of jingles or tunes we had with these shows.
0: Mm.
1: And we love those tunes. Like, I don't know if you remember the Green Acres tune,
0: yep,
1: or Mr. Red.
0: Yeah, I remember it.
1: Petticoat Junction.
0: Yep.
1: All those shows had – Gilligan's Island had a great jingle.
0: Yep.
1: So I guess, you know, a couple of things made us remember them, and looking back, you could remember those shows through the jingles, and probably a lot of them. What I also found, the first couple of years were very strong, but that if you had a show that went for 5 or 6 years, it became a bit formulaic. They probably ran out of ideas, but we still loved it. And they're all here in the book, which is good. It's good to have them all together in one book. It was fun putting it together.
0: Yeah. Oh, it would have been. A brownie here on the text line, Ian Collis, saying, loved Prisoner and Blankety Blanks in the late 70s. Prisoner was something we had not seen before on our TV screens.
1: Well, Prisoner and Number 96. We started having to confront a few truths, or we started to grow up, and subjects that were taboo were now being talked about and shown on TVs. Mm. So it was a different world.
0: And this one from Matt at Brighton saying, even though these shows were before my time, I really enjoy older TV shows, including game shows such as Wheel of Fortune and Sale of the Century.

0: They'll probably make their way back eventually. And variety talk shows like the Don Lane Show, among others. What do you think has happened to the variety show? Like, some, we still have the late shows in the US, but we kind of have them here and then they seem to fade away.
1: I think one of the things was the sheer cost and the work done to put a show together. The Don Lane Show was very popular for years,
0: yeah.
1: But the amount of guests that had to try to get on to, you know, it was quite a long show. I think it went for a couple of hours.
0: Mm.
1: And it was an expensive show to put together, where now it's a lot easier to buy these shows in. You get more bang for your buck. One of the big things that TV brought to our lounge rooms was sport. Like, previously, we had to go to the venue, or you'd listen to it on radio. But all of a sudden, we could watch our favourite sport, whether it was rugby league, cricket, rugby union, AFL, whatever, on our small screen, and that was great fun. And then we also had not quite sport, the wrestling, you know, the professional wrestling.
0: Oh, Saturday morning or Sunday morning, wasn't it?
1: Oh.
0: Watching them.
1: And again, the goodies versus the baddies.
0: Yes.
1: Great stuff. Very funny. Very funny.
0: It was. Juliet Mount Garnett, Ian Collis, saying she loved Lost in Space, Mr. Ed, and National Velvet.
1: very popular shows.
0: Absolutely.
1: Mr. Ed was a very, again, to your point earlier, some of these shows were a little bit on the silly side. Mm. A talking horse? Come on. But it worked.
0: That's it.
1: We loved it. Yep. We loved it.
0: Bewitched, I Dream of Jeannie, all those shows. But it also brought us some moments that will kind of live forever in, well, one of them in Australian history, TV history, but the other around the world, the 1969 moon landing.
1: Exactly right. We actually put that on the cover of our book because it was such an iconic moment.
0: Mm.
1: And we were quite a dilemma. What do we put on the cover? You couldn't put one show on. If you put shows on, you'd have to put half a dozen or more on. And we just saw the moon landing. Everyone that had a TV or had the ability to get in front of a screen was watching that day. And we liked the fact too that it was in the 60s. So the 25 years that we covered in this book was pretty well in the middle. So we liked it for a couple of reasons. But yeah, what a day! A day for mankind.
0: And Ian, there was also the infamous interview with Molly Meldrum and Prince Charles.
1: Yes.
0: What a cracker. Poor Molly, he was so anxious. He was so intimidated. And no one really intimidated him, but Prince Charles sitting there, he was lost.
1: Prince Charles handled it very well.
0: You could see Molly
1: was so nervous. That, he was good. It was good. But like you said, Molly's such a confident person, but on this day he just lost it.
0: And years later, of course, when Countdown celebrated 40 years, they got Prince Charles to spoof it, which was, if you get onto YouTube, if you're listening tonight and you want to have a look, Prince Charles was very funny and took it beautifully, but obviously had remembered that day and what went on. So the stars of the day, Ian, too. Television made stars out of people very quickly, didn't it?
1: It sure did. I mean, Gilligan's Island was a classic example with Bob Denver. He was on the David Gillis show before that, but in Gilligan's Island he really, really found his niche. But unfortunately for Bob Denver, he struggled. Well, his career basically ended because he was typecast.
0: Hmm.
1: But there was also interesting, like I mentioned earlier, Green Acres. Now, Eddie Albert was a star of Green Acres. Before that show, he was never a comedian. He was an award-winning actor in movies. But he tried his hand at comedy and he was brilliant at it. Just a talent. Brilliant show.
0: Yeah. Little Brother Trucker also mentioning when colour flooded Auntie Jack's show in Australia. That's how we introduced colour TV.
1: Yes, in 1975, colour TV came to our lounge rooms. And the colour TV, I remember those early days, the first colour TV sets we got, they were so heavy.
0: Mm.
1: They were much heavier than the black and white ones. Because I remember I'd got my mum and dad a surprise. I got them, bought them a colour TV and I had to pick it up out of the car and bring it into the home, which I'd I

0: struggle to do, and I think from that day on, my back was no good.
1: I'm not surprised, and yet now, you know, we can see our TVs from space. They're so big, most of them. We forget how small our screens were back in the day.
0: Very small, and not flat screens. I heard you say also we didn't have remote controls. We had them. You were right, we didn't have them, but there was a couple of sets that did have them, and they were on these very long cords. and you would say you were on channel 2 and you wanted to go to channel 10, so you'd click your button, go bang, bang, bang, move it along, and then hit a button in the middle, and it'd go bang, bang, bang, bang, bang, working through the channels. But sometimes it didn't work, so you had to get up anyway. And while you're up, you'd fix the aerial because the screen was rolling. But it was, like you said, it was live TV.
1: Yeah.
0: So if mum or dad or one of us is trying to fix the aerial, everyone's getting upset because we're missing our show because you can't record anything. It's live and that's it. That's all you've got. One
1: that's
0: chance.
1: It. I tried explaining that to my 23-year-old, that we didn't have a choice until we got VHS that would record through the TV. We either watched something or we never saw it. They weren't repeats regularly. It wasn't like streaming now where you just watch it whenever you like. You either watched it at that time or you were the kid that didn't talk about it the next day at school.
0: That's right. But it's funny, like I'm sure pretty well 100% of the households would have one TV.
1: Yep.
0: You'd have three or four, and the families were larger then, so you'd have three or four children with parents and everyone wanted to watch something. So there'd always be this discussion on what we watch. It was always pretty hectic in our house. So after so many arguments, what we ended up doing, we'd have nights. So on one night, my sister would have it, one night my brother, and one night I'd have it.
1: Yep.
0: But mum and dad would rule anyway.
1: And they do.
0: Yeah.
1: Yep. And Greg from Northlake says, my dad used to shout myself and four of my friends a pack of cigarettes to have while watching Bonanza every Friday night. Oh, the 70s were a different time, weren't they? Crikey.
0: That was
1: the 60s.
0: Bonanza was a great show. Another great Western. Really, really popular show.
1: That's right. Michael Landon was in Bonanza, wasn't he?
0: That's right. He was Little Joe, very young, but he was brilliant.
1: Yeah.
0: Lorne Greene was Dad, and there was Hoss, and Struth. I've forgotten the other brother.
1: Ah, it's all right. You're doing brilliantly, Ian Collis. There's so much material. Look, the book is just a trip down memory lane. It's absolutely sensational. Ian Collis is the author of Retro TV, A Look at the First 25 Years of Television in Australia. It's out now. Ian, thank you so much.
0: Thank you, Kelly. Lovely to talk to you tonight.
1: Ian Collis there. John Boy at Munrubin saying, my brother had a TV with a corded remote. The box on the end of it was just a TV tuner where you rotated the dial to find the channel. It saved a 10-foot walk to the TV, though. There we go. It's 2 minutes to nine. You're on 612 ABC Brisbane and ABC Radio across Australia. Well, not so much Australia as Queensland.
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1: Now, as you may know, tomorrow is census night. Now, you don't actually have to wait until tomorrow to fill out the census if you know what you're going to be doing tomorrow night. There's a lot of information there that will be the same no matter what night you do it, but there's other that is Tuesday, August 11th specific. So if you know what you're going to be doing, feel free to fill it out whenever you like. Well, up until tomorrow when you have to do it. But we'll be just having a look at the census and the do's and the don'ts coming up after 9 o'clock. You're required to answer this nationwide survey. But some communities will remain invisible in the data sets and we'll hear about that as well. Plus, we have, of course, songs you love. If there's a song you want to hear, you want to get in early, do it now. 1300 222 612. Here's the news.
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9: ABC News, good evening, I'm Noni Edwards. Federal Environment Minister Murray Watt says Australia's bird flu surge is a very serious problem. More than 200 confirmed cases of the deadly H5N1 bird flu have been detected across the country, with hundreds of native bird and mammal species at risk of infection. Speaking to 7:30, Senator Watt says Australia was well prepared for bird flu's arrival, but says a vaccine regime for wild birds is not feasible.
10: Vaccination requires two doses and it's hard enough to catch wild birds once, let alone twice. There's also no vaccine anywhere in the world when it comes to mammals, so in terms of seals, sea lions, those kinds of creatures. But we have been trialling vaccinations of birds in captive settings.
9: South Australian Premier Peter Malinauskas says a royal commission into artificial intelligence will help the state maximise the benefits of the technology. Mr Malinauskas announced the nine-month-long inquiry after returning from a trip to the United States where he met technology developers. He says a panel of commissioners will have 9 months to hear from businesses, industry bodies, unions, developers and independent experts.
11: The use of artificial intelligence is an exciting opportunity to advance the cause of humanity. But it is also true that unchecked artificial intelligence does represent a material risk to the way our society operates.
9: The New South Wales Premier says he's concerned about air traffic controller shortages after Sydney Airport dealt with major delays. Roster constraints caused dozens of flights to run late on Saturday and two staff had to be temporarily stood down on Sunday when two planes nearly collided on the tarmac. Air Services Australia says it's working on boosting recruitment of air traffic controllers and a new rostering system coming online in the next month or so will help improve reliability. Chris Minns has told Afternoon Briefing he hopes shortages can soon be resolved.
12: We've got another airport opening soon, Western Sydney International Airport, which will massively increase capacity in Sydney. So I have to say we're a little concerned if we're already stretched in our single airport or our major airport because we're about to effectively double capacity soon.
9: Internationally, the Israeli Prime Minister's rejection of the latest US-backed peace plan for Gaza is being seen as a setback for Donald Trump's efforts to end the conflict. It comes days after the US president claimed a significant breakthrough and despite Hamas reaffirming its commitment to lay down weapons, as Middle East correspondent Matthew Doran explains.
13: Benjamin Netanyahu's position isn't entirely surprising, particularly given the rhetoric from some members of his government over the course of the last week. What it does show is just how tricky these negotiations are going to be from this point, and how Donald Trump's influence over the Prime Minister does have its limits, particularly ahead of the Israeli election in October.
9: Suspected Irish crime boss Daniel Kinahan, one of the world's most wanted men, has spent his first night in custody in Dublin after being extradited from Dubai. The 49-year-old has been charged with directing the activities of a criminal organisation between 2015 and 2017 and will remain in custody until October 5th. When it was explained to Kinahan during a 13-minute non-jury hearing that he could file an application for bail through the High Court, he replied, "I think we all know I won't be getting bail, but thank you for your time." Back home, advocacy group Western Australian Music says WA cannot rely on being included in nation touring music festivals after three festivals cancelled their Perth events in recent months. Laneway Today announced its Perth and Adelaide festivals will not go ahead next year, citing logistical problems. The Strumming Bird and Froth and Fury festivals have also scrapped their 2026 and 2027 Perth shows, respectively. Owen Whittle has told 102.5 ABC Perth WA must develop its own festival scene.
14: We need to build our own. Like, we can't rely on touring promoters and touring festivals to include WA in. We have to back what we've got and we have to, you know, build our local festivals rather than relying on the East Coast to do it for us.
9: Sport now, and in cricket, Australia's test opener has backed the form of his South Australian batting partner, Jake Weatherald, ahead of this week's test match against Bangladesh in Darwin. The Australian men's team today had their first training session at Morara Oval, with Thursday's match the first international test played there since 2004. Travis Head says his opening partner, Weatherald, who hails from the Northern Territory, is well placed to score a maiden test ton in front of his hometown.
15: Played a lot of cricket with Jake. Again, what you can take out of last week, I thought he played really, really well against our bowlers in the match sim, so it looks like he's moving really well. He had a really good county championship season as well in England, so it feels like he's in good form.
2: 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Listening to Kelly Higgins Devine. 612 ABC Brisbane.
1: As I was saying before the news, tomorrow is census night. You have to answer a nationwide survey, and it produces a snapshot of Australia's diverse population and what services we need in what areas. So it's not just, who are you and what religion are you? It's not like that. It's actually to see who is where and where we need certain things. It's actually really important information for government. But some communities will still remain invisible in that data, and we'll hear why next. And, of course, we've already got quite a few songs coming through for songs you love tonight. Good to see. And, John Boy, we were talking before the news, if you missed it, about, basically we were having a chat about retro TV. First 25 years of TV. John Boy says a lot of people don't believe the moon landing actually happened. Well, it did. He says, I was there and watched it. It was awesome. I'll never forget it as a 13-year-old. Toodles. Too many people involved. You know, just way too many people. And we all watched The Dish. You know, they had to point the dish at where the shuttle was and find it. And there it was. So, yeah, it happened. Not everything is a conspiracy. Crikey, Nora. So we'll talk census tonight. We will talk songs you love, and I'm looking forward to that. And Little Brother Trucker has been requesting a song now for about a week, and I had to find it, which is why it's taken so long. But Little Brother Trucker, big news. I have that song for you tonight. There we go. Alrighty, well, talking about songs, you haven't had one in a while. Let's get you this one.
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0: Nice one from Daddy Cool tonight on 612 ABC Brisbane. ABC across Queensland on stations such as 837 ABC Capricornia, 91.7 ABC Gold Coast, ABC Far North, 630 ABC North Queensland, and ABC Northwest Queensland. It is nearly 12 past nine. Little Brother Trucker saying tonight, did the moon landing really happen? And I get this argument. He says, I used to believe it was real, but 57 years later, we're not flying to the moon, but we're doing research and development to see if we can, in fact, fly to and land on the moon. Yeah, I think it's more about what can we take to the moon as well, and where are we going to land, and can we live there, and can we mine there? Because we don't go back to a place. We don't put money into a place. A, we only did it because the Soviets and the Americans were having a bit of a fight about who was going to win the space race. But then we got there, and at the time, nothing there. There was no point going back. But what are we going to do there? But now if they can make some money out of it, they might go back. But I understand what you mean about rocket science. I did think that was settled as well. I need to have a rocket scientist on so they can explain to us, didn't we work this out in the late 60s about how to get a rocket? I don't know, because I'm not a rocket scientist, as anyone who has listened to this show would know. All right, let's get to the census. Do you remember filling out the last census for your household? Believe it or not, it's been 5 years, and tomorrow millions of us will pick up our phones or pens to fill out the nationwide survey for 2026. And whilst this year's census has been dubbed the most progressive to date, some communities will remain unrepresented in its data snapshot. My producer, Lauren Bartholomew, has the story for you.
1: In a country of such rich diversity, how do you capture the livelihoods of every Australian in just one snapshot? For 115 years, the Australian Bureau of Statistics has attempted to do exactly that through the census, a compulsory nationwide survey which happens every 5 years to detail the economic, social and cultural makeup of the country. And tomorrow is the night. You are mandated to sit down and answer questions about your age, occupation, country of birth, religion, ancestry, work, education, and more. It's crucial data that the ABS says will help inform effective planning and strategy across health, education, infrastructure, and social services at all levels of government. Speaking on 612 ABC Drive, National Spokesperson for the Census, Emily Walter, unveiled how the population count services the country.
2: Unless we understand who is in the country and where they are, we can't provide the kinds of services that they need for their everyday life. It's things like things that we use every day, like public transport, hospitals, schools, supermarkets, all the things that we rely on every day and you know, pretty much take for granted are going to be there. That's all informed by the really rich data that Census provides us. And so that's why it's really important that every answer matters, every person's answer matters.
1: To ensure the census remains relevant and best catered towards the identity of the community, questions are added or updated over time. And this year, Australians will receive the most progressive census to date in their mailboxes. Emily Walter, again.
2: Every census, we run a consultation leading into it, a public consultation where anyone can raise a data need for the country. And, yeah, through that this time, we received over 1,000 pieces of feedback. And yeah, ultimately, from that process, we've included two new questions on the census this time. For people aged 16 years and over, they'll be asked their gender and their sexual orientation, and that'll help us produce data for the LGBTQ plus community.
1: The population count will also amend the previous wording about a person's sex, which conflated sex and gender, to sex recorded at birth. Postdoctoral research fellow at the Swinburne University of Technology, Dr. Xavier Mills, said the hard-won changes came after years of campaigning.
3: It's a really significant acknowledgement that LGBTQ people, a part of the Australian population, should be visible in our national statistics. For years, community organisations and advocates have argued that without good population data, it's much harder to understand inequality, but also to plan services and measure whether policies that we do have are actually working. So I think it's an important achievement for us. It does give us a much better baseline, but we do also need to recognise that LGBTQ communities aren't one homogenous group.
1: However, some people will remain invisible by the survey, as it will not include a question about variations of sex characteristics, otherwise known as intersex status. I asked Xavier what it means to be intersex and why the community has been left out.
3: Intersex refers to people who are born with innate variations of their sex characteristics. It can involve things like chromosomes, hormones, reproductive organs, or genital anatomy that don't fit typical medical expectations of what we kind of typically understand to be a male or a female body. It's important to separate that from gender and sexuality. It's about a person's physical sex characteristics. It doesn't tell you what someone's gender is, and it doesn't tell you who they're attracted to. So the ABS, or the Australian Bureau of Statistics, said that the topic was considered too complex to collect reliable data through the census. So their concern appears to be around whether people would understand that question and if it would be consistently understood and whether information collected would produce high quality data. But I think it's important to acknowledge that complexity is not unusual in census questions. The census is designed to ask people about areas of life that are complex and sometimes difficult to measure, you know, like asking questions about employment, disability, cultural background, family relationships, and things like that. So Interaction, the kind of peak body for intersex human rights, suggested that other reasons for the ABS excluding these questions was that the diversity of terms used to accurately describe innate variations of sex characteristics is unfamiliar to most people, but also that other people frequently don't understand why a separate question is needed and that adding a question is costly.
1: As an approximation, how many people across Australia were born intersex?
3: I guess it's important to note that exact number is hard to know because we have never collected this information through a census, which is how we would typically answer a question like that. But there is some estimates. So available evidence that we do have from the ABS suggests that around 63,000 people over the age of 18 would report knowing that they were born with a variation of sex characteristics. Some estimates internationally suggest that intersex variations occur in a proportion of the population comparable to other significant population groups. But the challenge is that many people might not be counted or diagnosed or may have never been told about their variation of sex characteristics either. But, you know, the uncertainty is itself a consequence of not having reliable population data from something like the census.
1: And what are some of the biggest barriers and issues facing the intersex community?
3: So there is a few significant issues or barriers that intersex people experience, and one of those would be healthcare. For example, some intersex people have experienced medical interventions, including surgeries, without being able to give their own informed consent, particularly when those interventions are performed on children. There are also issues around access to healthcare later in life because medical systems and protocols don't always account well for variations in

0: from not asking those questions is about invisibility. We do have a national census that gives us much better information now about gender and sexual orientation, but we're not going to have that equivalent national picture of people born with variations of sex characteristics. So, you know, I personally think that sends a very clear message. It also means that we lose the ability to understand where intersex people live, how their experiences intersect with other things like health, employment, education, and how their needs might differ across Australia.
1: And how should the census question have been asked?
0: The question has actually already been developed by the ABS standard, and that standard recommends in national kind of population level surveys asking a separate question which clearly states, were you born with a variation of sex characteristics, sometimes called intersex or DSD, and it provides the options yes, no, don't know, or prefer not to answer. So it's not really a case of saying, like, you know, we need to invent a new question. There's already a framework that's been developed and used by survey collectors, but it's just about, you know, implementing this in the actual census. If there is an option about, like, don't know, that could also in itself generate some interesting data. Like, if we got, you know, a significant number of people saying they don't know, then I think it shows that we need better education.
1: What other changes would you like to see to the census in future?
0: To the census specifically, I'd like to see a properly developed question about variations of sex characteristics. And I think that should be developed in meaningful partnership with people who have lived experience. I think we also need to look beyond the census. I think the backlash that we've seen, even in response to the inclusion of questions about sexual orientation and gender, it tells us that there is still significant social change that we need here in Australia. You know, there's people who don't want to recognise our community as part of society, but there's also others who don't understand why these questions are important. I think that's a really important part of this conversation. The fact that we're still having debates about whether these communities should be recognised or counted shows that education is still needed.
2: That was postdoctoral research fellow at Swinburne University of Technology, Dr. Xavier Mills, on why the census will not include a question about intersex characteristics and the issues that may arise from it. A reminder to check your mailboxes for census instructions. It will direct you to complete the survey online, and there are paper forms available on request.
3: This is Kelly Higgins Devine, 612 ABC Brisbane.
2: Now, on Kat and Kel's Kitchen last week, I threw out a recipe. Well, when I say threw out, I put up a recipe that was basically Kingston biscuits put on a tray, stacked on a tray, and then just a tin of peaches in juice thrown over them, whack it in the oven for 20 minutes, and Roberta Girardi. John Boy at Munroobin, hello.
4: Good evening, Queen Kelly.
2: Now, John Boy, I'm very well. Did you try my recipe in one way or another?
4: Well, Saturday night, I thought I'd go in and make a batch.
2: Mm-hmm. How'd it go?
4: I made four or five just as a trial.
2: Yep.
4: And I had a couple of one, no, very nice. And I left a plate with a cover over them. I think I'll come back in the morning and try them again. And I came back and they were all gone.
2: Where did they go?
4: My birthday boy has snuck out during the night and eaten them all.
2: Is that your grandson?
4: That's my grandson.
2: Well, if your birthday is not about snacking, then what is it about?
4: Oh, that's right.
2: Indeed. So did you like it? Yep. What did you use?
4: Well, I cheated. I used short crust pastry because yep. I couldn't make it. Mm-hmm. And another tin of apples, and I made them, as per the recipe, 3 inches around,
2: okay.
4: About an inch high.
2: Okay, so you made my actual apple cake recipe.
4: Correct.
2: Not my apple tea cake. Oh, okay.
4: No.
2: Because this time Thursday night, for those who weren't with us, I was bemoaning the fact that I couldn't find a Victorian apple cake in a bakery for love nor money in this state. And I described them. It's thick shortbread, then apple pie filling, and then another layer of sort of domed shortbread on top with icing. And they are delicious, aren't they, John? You made them yourself. You know they're delicious.
4: And they were even decorated. A couple had the ABC, a couple had KHD on them.
2: I love it. ABC apple cakes. Yep. Oh, my gosh. I'm going to need to get you to make some more, and I'm going to come

0: come to Munroobin and get them.
1: Yeah.
0: Well, we'll have coffee and apple cake. What do you reckon?
1: Yeah, we will.
0: It sounds brilliant to me. I'm glad it went well and happy birthday to your grandson.
1: Yes, it is a happy birthday for him. And by the way, with the census.
0: Yes.
1: There is only three sexes, male, female and neutered.
0: Oh, okay. Well,
1: that's it. Either one or the other.
0: John Boy from Munroobin. Well, that's not the way the census is set up. There's actually lots of different. Anyway, I'm not getting into it now because it's 25 past nine. But tick the box you want to tick. That's what we do on census night. Thank you, John Boy. All right, I'm going to start songs you love early tonight. So we need the move the music. There we go. Off tonight, despite the laid-back, very adult-sounding theme of songs you love, a bit of jazz in there. Tonight's first song has been an ask by Little Brother Trucker for a week now, and I just had to find it, and I did. It's by the fabulous Ray Stevens, and it's a song called Family Funeral Fight. Good luck to us all.
2: Now he was just a little fella,

0: disciples in the air. An old lady who was snoozing jumped and fell out of her chair. And as she hit that astroturf, you won't believe what happened then. A boy yelled,
1: "Roll the shotgun ball!"
0: And here we go again.

0: go. Little Brother Trucker saying, we need that song because we all need something to giggle at. Well, I think Sean got some giggles. Says, what a great song. It's a lot of fun. Ray Stevens and Family Funeral Fight. When we come back, the Bonzo Dog Doodah Band.
1: I'm Sana Qadar. Join me to explore the psychology behind the biggest questions in our lives, from relationships to stress levels to solving crime.
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0: Songs you love tonight at 9:30. And Brian says, hey, maybe you're too young to remember this one, Kel. I'm not, Brian. He says, it's by the Bongo Dog Doodah Band, Urban Spaceman. Lauren's probably, my producer's probably too young to remember this. She's got no idea. All right, here we go, Lauren.

The Bonzo Dog Doodah Band. I'm not sure if they had any other hits. So, Lauren, what did you think of that? Just thumbs up, thumbs down. You look confused. You look a bit, yeah, thumbs up, thumbs up. There we go. There we go. Rack off Normie last week did not get the thumbs up at all. It's an atrocious little song, really. But anyhow, that one was fun. Thank you so much to Brian who requested that one. Next song tonight, we're heading to a bit of classic American rock. Ray at Toowong wanting to hear a bit of Springsteen. Dancing in the Dark. 612 ABC Brisbane, ABC Radio Queensland. You're with Kelly Higgins-Devine.

Bruce Springsteen dancing in the dark on Songs You Love tonight. You're with Kelly Higgins Devine. Stations around Queensland like ABC Southern Queensland, ABC Sunshine Coast. 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Lots of ways you can listen to the ABC. Around Queensland, this is Songs You Love with Kelly Higgins Devine. Now, next song goes out to Karen at Capella Bar, who wants to hear a bit of John Fogerty in Centrefield.

0: John Fogarty's Centre Field on 612 ABC, Brisbane ABC Radio across Queensland, and Songs You Love with Kelly Higgins Devine. I hope you like that one, Karen. I think that would have had a few of us toe-tapping tonight. When we return, some John Farnham, bit of the Beatles as well, and if we're lucky, some Alice Cooper.
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0: This next request came in from Matt at Brighton. He says it's a definite banger, Kel. It's an Aussie classic up there as one of this bloke's best songs. Wants to take the pressure down.
1: Oh, yeah. 612 ABC Brisbane.

John Farnham's Pressure Down. 612 ABC Brisbane, ABC Queensland with Kelly Higgins Devine. This is Songs You Love. And apparently the Bonzo Dog Doodah Band did have another hit called Alibaba's Camel. I'm going to have to look that up. Okie doke, let's get to our next song. This one's actually a birthday request from John Boy at Munroobin, who wants to dedicate this to his grandson, Jesse, who turns 18 today.

Happy birthday, Jesse, and Granddad, and all of us here at the ABC. Songs you love tonight, the next one requested by Ben at Warwick. He's driving from Gympie to Warwick. Heard something about James Blundell a week or so ago. He's got a new album out. So what did you hear this one out? This one is called

James Blundell's This Road for Ben at Warwick tonight. Songs you love, a bit of Alice Cooper for Jules Mount Garnett. Welcome to My Nightmare.

welcome to my nightmare. Carly Agimpi, loving the song by James Blundell, This Road, one of his best ever. Finishing off tonight, we may not get through all of it, but we'll love it.

0: night. I'll talk to you again tomorrow night. 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
4: ABC News, good evening, I'm Noni Edwards. Labor frontbencher Murray Watt says the government is prepared to make amendments to its gambling ad reforms to ensure they pass Parliament. Prime Minister Anthony Albanese and opposition leader Angus Taylor have held talks on the bill today, with further negotiations expected tomorrow. Mr Albanese said he expects action on gambling inducements will prompt the coalition to support the bill. Senator Watt has told 7:30 Labor is hoping to strike a balance with the reforms.
5: It's worth remembering that even the current laws that we have in place before any amendments do include some prohibitions on inducements, particularly as it relates to direct marketing to consumers. But we have said that we are prepared to make amendments in order to get this package through.
4: Aviation experts say Sydney Airport's problems go beyond staffing shortages, pointing instead to fundamental productivity issues. The airport has faced delays and operational disruptions, including a near collision between two aircraft over the weekend. Veteran aviation expert Neil Hansford says Sydney is lagging well behind comparable international airports in how efficiently it manages aircraft movements.
6: Productivity of our airports is far below that of, say, Heathrow. In Heathrow, you've got a 45-second delay between arrivals. Here it's 2 minutes. So it is the productivity of airports and fitting the number of movements per hour has certainly not moved forward in Australia.
4: The South Australian government will hold what it describes as a nation-leading royal commission into artificial intelligence. Stephanie Richards reports.
7: SA Premier Peter Malinauskas announced the inquiry after returning from a trip to the United States, where he met with technology developers. Three royal commissioners will have 9 months to hear from businesses, unions and experts about how SA can maximise the benefits and minimise unwanted impacts from AI. Mr Malinauskas says a final report is due by the middle of next year.
8: We don't want this to run forever because, frankly, we don't have forever to get this right.
7: The inquiry's terms of reference will be released in the coming weeks.
4: At least one woman has died in Canada while trying to escape severe wildfires in British Columbia. Police say the 80-year-old had been trying to flee with her family as the fire in the town of Summerland quickly grew to nearly 140 square kilometres over the weekend. It's forced more than 20,000 people to leave their homes. Among them is Erin Carlson.
9: We have 45 people in one camp facility, which is accessible only by one road. That road lit on fire and all of the houses around it. A couple people were able to get out in vehicles. Very harrowing escape through the flames. And the rest of the people were actually helibacked out of there in helicopters.
4: Emergency services in Indonesia are battling wildfires that have swept through a national park for more than a week. Officials have closed the popular tourist site of Mount Bromo National Park in East Java, with helicopters and drones dropping water to slow the flames. Hundreds of firefighters, soldiers, police officers, park rangers and volunteers have been working to contain the blaze. Indonesia's Forestry Minister Raja Juli Antoni has visited the region and says firefighting efforts have been difficult.
10: After calculating and assessing the situation mathematically, it would be extremely difficult to carry out weather modification for the next 10 days. So for now, we are relying solely on water bombing and ground firefighting teams.
4: The decades-old case over the killing of rap icon Tupac Shakur will now go to trial, with an ex-street gang leader accused of masterminding the drive-by shooting in Las Vegas. Police say Dwayne Davis has long been a suspect in the killing, but investigators lacked sufficient evidence until Mr. Davis began implicating himself in public statements. Sidney Johnson is a 60-year-old resident of Oakland, where Shakur grew up. He says the trial could bring healing to his community.
11: If he is, in fact, the actual individual that plotted, planned, and I see why the prosecutor would bring him to court, if he's able to be held accountable for it, yeah, that would definitely bring closure to our community and for even America abroad, especially in this day and time.
4: In sport, the administrators of soccer's A-League's competitions have made the decision to terminate the participation agreement for Western United. Breaches of the agreement saw United licensed to compete in both the men's and women's competitions placed into hibernation ahead of the 2025-26 season. The Australian Professional Leagues has been in close consultation with United as they've worked through financial, governance and legal matters to try and rebuild the Melbourne-based club. You're up to date with ABC News.
0: Weather for Brisbane for Tuesday, August 11. An overnight low of 11 degrees, then sunny with a top of 25. Logan, clear and 24, clear and 25 for Redcliffe. It'll be clear and 23 degrees for Ipswich, the Gold Coast and the Sunshine Coast.

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2: Yes, well, hello and how are you? Philip Clark with you on ABC Radio, back bigger and brighter and better than ever, I hope. Anyway, good to be with you. It's Monday, it's the 10th of August, first hour of the program. This is Nightlife on ABC Local Radio right across the country. Wherever you are, that's where we are too. First hour of the show, 6 past 10, 6 past 8 in WA, it's 24 to 10 in South Australia and the Territory. And as you know, courtesy of Radio Australia, we are being carried right through the Pacific as well. 6 past 10 in Moresby, 6 past 1 in Tonga and Samoa. In Honiara and Port Vila, 6 past 11 in Tuvalu, Fiji, and Kiribati, it's 6 past midnight. Good to be with you. Yes, I'm back on my feet, fit and well. You should be getting us loud and clear tonight. No problems with broadcast transmitters and repairs. So remember, you can get us on broadcast on your TV, Channel 25, on the ABC Listen app, or stream us off the website, abc.net.au/nightlife. Yep, I've had the procedure, which all went very well, apparently. Yes, so it was an operation on my procedure on my eye. Anyway, it's all went apparently swimmingly. Did hurt quite a bit. Anyway, I'll tell you some more about it later. But I am back on my feet and through all of that. So That's great for me, and thanks to Rod for helping out last week and shepherding the show while I was away. All right, lots on tonight. If you wanted to listen to back to stuff, as you know, the best way to do it is to use the ABC Listen app. Just put Nightlife into the search bar, and away you go. You might wanted to listen to Suzanne Hill's discussion over the weekend with Bronwyn Bridgewater, who's the fourth generation of one of the oldest travelling show families, the Pinks. They were fixtures of Sideshow Alley Entertainment for many decades. They were Dagwood dog pioneers. The whole family had to be Jacks and Jills of all trades when it came to their slice of show business. Here's a bit.
3: My grandmother, when the snake handler left his tent show, he said, "Well, you're now the snake handler, Thelma." And she had to learn how to catch her own snakes and goannas and present them in the show and be a spruiker and stand up and talk about, you know, all the different types of snakes and in the snake pit. So, yeah, that was one of the first things she got to do.
2: Mm-hmm. And so, there was plenty more too in as well. And you can listen to more of that, as I say, by just going to the ABC Listen app and grabbing our podcast. There's plenty of other things as well, always there online for you to listen to at your convenience. All right, first up tonight, drinking is intrinsic to many people's lives in Australia, whether it be socialising with friends at the pub or work function, you know what it's like. Look, everyone knows that alcohol does come with health risks, yet for a lot of people, of course, it's a completely acceptable risk to take for the social and other benefits that come with it. Our attitudes to alcohol in Australia are complicated, I think it's fair to say. More people are looking to cut down their alcohol consumption. Drinking amongst young people is going down. More people apparently are turning to low and no alcohol drinks, taking part in initiatives like Dry July, which encourage you to give up the booze for a month. But over the past 10 years or so, there's a striking new trend emerging. That's increased drinking by women in their 50s and beyond. They are increasingly drinking at levels that doctors say is risky in far greater numbers. Now, while men still drink more than women overall, there's been a steady rise in alcohol consumption among women in this age group. And according to recent research, so-called wine tours and similar gatherings might well be a factor in the increased drinking amongst the group. Opening a bottle or two with friends as a way to take time out, as a reward, as self-care, as so-called me time. We're going to look into this in this hour. It'd be great to hear from you too. 1300 800 222 is my number. I wonder what

0: you're seeing or observing if you or a friend or a family member fits the profile. And how does drinking work as a way of taking time out, countering the stresses of everything else, life, children, career, older parents, demands? We'll have a look at that in our first hour. Leading the Nightlife News Breakdown tonight in the second hour, Ellen Ransley, Courier Mail's federal political reporter. We'll look at the government's proposed deal on gambling advertising. It's somewhat strengthened, but the government clearly has no appetite for a total ban on gambling advertising. And whatever they say, you'll still be seeing lots of gambling ads under the changes. But we'll take a look at what's being proposed in Canberra. Dan Lambeth on science. They're closing down the Large Hadron Collider. I know this will be a source of disappointment to you. What does it do anyway? We'll figure this out in the second hour as well. Monday Night Travel, we're going to the northwest of Bali. Now, you might think that all of Bali has been tramped over and there's no spots left. Fleur Banger, our travel writer, would beg to disagree. And she'll take us on an expedition to the northwest of the islands and the only national park in Bali. So we'll find out some more there. We'll play the Mighty Challenger, of course. And later in the last hour of the program, the latest on the American situation, we'll have another edition of American Insight. Bill Wyman will join us to discuss, is there an apparent shift left for US Democrats ahead of the midterm elections? And what else is going on in American politics now? Closer to home for us, we've got the appointment of a new U.S. ambassador to Australia. What's that person like? Bill Wyman has got some background which might make your ears prick up. So we'll have a look at that in the last hour of the program as well. So plenty on. Hope you can join me. 1-300-800-222. 1-300-800-222 is my number. You can send text on 0467-922-702. But if you'd like to take part in the program, I would love to hear from you.
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0: 1-300-800-222 is my number if you would like to call tonight. All right, what's behind the apparent steady rise in alcohol consumption among women over 50? They're not only drinking more than younger generations, but more than women of the same age in previous generations. Now, the trend is concerning to health authorities because women are more vulnerable to the long-term health risks associated with alcohol, particularly some cancers peculiar, of course, to women, like breast cancer. So what's going on? I was particularly struck by some recent research out of the University of Adelaide, which explored the growing popularity of organised wine tours with midlife women who reported it was a respite from life and a bit of me time to escape the burden of the daily grind of domestic and work life. Give us a break, say some. Get off our backs. More broadly, it seems there's quite a strong connection between women and alcohol and leisure. Witness book groups, regular dinner gatherings at different restaurants, women's weekends away, and so on. To which I can hear many women saying, yes, and so what? Men have been doing these things for years. To learn more about midlife women's drinking and why it's happening in the latest treatments, joining us tonight, Associate Professor Belinda Lanay of the Axis Research Health Institute at Torrens University, Australia. Belinda's research includes women's health and disease prevention and risk and alcohol consumption. Belinda, good evening to you. Welcome to Nightlife.
3: Thanks for having me.
0: Great to have you with us. Also joining us is the delightfully named Dr. Paul McCartney, GP and addiction medicine specialist at the CoHealth and adjunct professor at La Trobe University as well. He's also the chief addiction medicine advisor to the Victorian Department of Health. Paul, good evening to you and welcome to Nightlife.
4: Good day, Philip.
0: We'll just mention this once, but you do have the most delightful name. I suppose it's been a source of great pride to you your whole life.
4: It has. It's been a great conversation starter.
0: I'm sure that's right. Belinda, what are the figures around women drinking generally, and how do the over 50s fit in here?
3: Well, national survey data, which is collected every 3 years by the Australian Institute of Health and Welfare, suggests, as you say, Philip, that midlife women today are drinking more than previous generations of midlife women have, and more than other generations of women currently. So from 2001 through to 2019, midlife women's drinking continually increased. And most recent data collected around the 2022

0: 2023 mark indicates that women's drinking is sort of plateaued at these elevated levels, which I guess is probably most notable because the same data set shows that, you, as you also noted, there have been decreases in other population groups, but not women. The sharpest increase for women in the 50 to 59 year age group was for the period 2010. And so to give you an idea of what kind of level we're talking about when we say this increase, the increase was 23% in 2010 of women who were surveyed were consuming alcohol at what guidelines, National Health and Medical Research Council guidelines, say is risky. And that increased to 37% in 2022. So you're kind of looking at approximately a 60% jump.
1: Yeah. Was it, I mean, that sounds alarming. Well, I don't know whether it sounds alarming. You can tell me whether it's alarming or not in a moment. But was this from a low base, as it were? I mean, if there were very few women drinking or they were drinking at a very low level, is that it and they're just now back with the rest of the population? Or you're saying they're exceeding the general levels of the population?
0: Well, what the measure is, it's looking at how many women who are in that midlife age group, particularly in the demographic 50 to 59, who are consuming alcohol at levels that the National Health and Medical Research Council, in the 2020 guidelines is what's our current one, at the lifetime risk concern level is more than 10 standard drinks per week. If we're looking at disease risk and that kind of longer term disease risk, and on a single occasion consuming no more than 4 standard drinks, which is a marker of short term accident and injury relating to alcohol. So it's a percentage of women who are drinking above that mark,
1: Of which men have been above that mark for a time, haven't they, or not?
0: Look, it is the case that men do consume alcohol at greater levels than women do, but we know that the alcohol affects the female body differently.
1: Yeah. Okay. 10 standard drinks a week, no more than 4 drinks in one go, which is what, if you looked at a bottle of wine, well, so a bottle of white or red wine, there's about 8 standard drinks in a bottle of wine, I think, aren't there?
0: It varies. So it depends on alcohol volume.
1: Of course.
0: Yep. But what we know is that one restaurant pour of a glass of wine is enough to increase breast cancer risk. So one standard restaurant pour of wine, a glass of wine per day, increases the risk of long-term chronic disease among women.
1: But the reason I suppose raising the bottle mark is to give some indication of it. So a bit over a bottle a week is the safe level, and no more than half a bottle in one go is the safe level, in other words.
0: Well, in terms of safe, so what you're referring to is the guidelines for low risk would be fitting within that range. But for particular chronic disease risk factors like the increased risk for breast cancer, there is no safe level of consumption. There's the risk increases in sort of what's called a dose response. So the more you drink, the more risk your body faces, and that risk is cumulative across the life course.
1: Did things get not worse? Did things did everyone start? Well, like I imagine they did. Did women start drinking more during the lockdowns, during COVID?
0: Oh, yeah. Wasn't COVID a unique moment in time for everyone? and definitely this was reflected in women's drinking patterns. I mean, I was working with Professor Paul Ward, who's now at Adelaide University, and we conducted survey studies of about 800 women across Australia aged 45 to 64. We looked at sort of 2 time points, and we were trying to understand the relationship between women's drinking levels and their reasons for drinking during that period, which was obviously full of uncertainty and constantly changing in terms of what the lockdown measures and restrictions meant for people's lives. And really, what we found shone a light on the ways that alcohol was used by women to manage uncertainty generally. Women that we surveyed reported drinking more to manage anxiety and sort of depressive feelings.
1: Yeah.
0: And then when we interviewed, we conducted 40 interviews with different women across different states of Australia. Obviously, Melbourne experienced far longer lockdown restrictions than other states. But what we found is their responses was that, well, alcohol is so readily available to women, and so it actually

0: little helper. Not the amphetamines that the Rolling Stones were referring to, but a drink. Give us a break. Come on, I've been at this all day. You don't say I can't have a glass of wine.
1: That phrase has definitely been used as alcohol easing that pressure and assisting with managing some quite unrealistic expectations.
0: Mm. Paul, how are you seeing it from where you are?
2: Well, Philip, when I'm sitting with patients and taking a history from them about the history of their alcohol use, we will often find that people were kind of just managing their alcohol use was perhaps a little higher, but it wasn't causing significant harms until COVID. And then the COVID sort of, for a lot of people, removed a number of the guardrails that were keeping people just managing and led to people having significant harm. So I remember working in hospital during COVID, and in 1 week we had three professional middle-aged women come in with liver failure. And that was their first episode showing that they had any problems with their liver whatsoever. It was quite shocking because the mortality of that event is really quite high. The risk of them dying in the next few months is really quite high. So it really, the COVID effect was really significant.
0: Were they really hitting it or not particularly?
2: So what had happened was that they had only been able to drink at night, for example.
0: Yeah.
2: But then when COVID came, they were now working from home, and so people started drinking during the day. People didn't have to drive to the office anymore, so that guardrail was removed. So these were women who were maybe getting up to a bottle a day, that sort of thing. Mm. Some more sometimes. But the problem we have here is that individuals really can't know whether they are vulnerable to these kind of things. So this is why we really aim for people reducing their drinking overall.
0: Mm. Yeah, I said at the beginning, it's a complicated story, alcohol, isn't it? Because, people, I suppose, if asked, would say, yes, in general, I think that's probably true. Too much drinking is injurious to your health. But some drinking is not, and in fact some drinking is, you know, highly pleasant and I look forward to it in my day as well. I mean, that attitude is commonplace in Australia, isn't it, Belinda?
1: The attitude that I think it's such a socially acceptable way to navigate just about any experience, isn't it, in Australia?
0: Almost socially mandatory in some ways, isn't it? Amongst some circles, I guess.
1: Yeah, that's right, very much.
0: Yeah. Yeah, the view of, I suppose, doctors these days is that no drinking, there's no safe level of drinking. Is that what doctors are saying? Because there was a time when, of course, a level of drinking was not seen to be particularly harmful. You're saying that has that attitude or has that advice changed?
2: Yeah, I think the advice is changing, Philip, I would say. So in Australia, you mentioned the guidelines for Australia. In other countries, for example, Canada, their guidelines are much more strict now than those that we have in Australia. And as Belinda was pointing out, we now know that for every drink, there is an increased risk of cancers. And so just as a specific example, if you are somebody who's had breast cancer or bowel cancer, probably you should really reconsider drinking. If you are from a family where there's a strong history of breast cancer or bowel cancer, as an individual, you should really reconsider the amount of alcohol you drink because you are already at an increased risk. And drinking alcohol, in your case, may increase that risk further. And that to a situation that nobody wants to have. Nobody wants to have those terrible diagnoses.
0: Because consumption generally, am I right in this, Belinda and Paul? I mean, consumption overall has fallen, hasn't it, in Australia, I thought. But I'm not... obviously,
1: yeah, that's true.
0: But what we're talking about in this cohort, that's not the case.
1: Yep, yes. That is true.
2: And so I think, Philip, what also happens is that, and this happens for a number of substances actually, where consumption can drop in a total, but there are a number of individuals who are drinking more and putting themselves at higher risk, and that can be a concerning factor too.
0: Paul McCartney is with us, a GP. Dr. McCartney is an addiction medicine specialist, and so is Professor Belinda Lunay, too, from the Torrens University of Australia, are with us, both experts in addiction and drinking and safe drinking levels as well. And we're talking about this particularly noticeable trend towards women, and particularly women over 50 increased drinking. Now, Belinda, you mentioned a short time ago that the thing about this is that you know, because I mentioned men, and because women would be saying, yeah, well,

0: you know, what about blokes? They're doing the same thing. But as you said, it does affect women. This may be women may think this is another mighty unfairness, but it does affect women differently, doesn't it?
1: Does feel unfair. I think you're right to say that. I think, yeah, alcohol does affect the female body differently to the male body.
0: Tell me
1: body.
0: How.
1: Well, my particular focus area has been around breast cancer. So what we know is that for midlife women in particular, the alcohol risk occurs within a broader sort of biological context, I suppose you would say. Alcohol increases the breast cancer risk because it raises estrogen levels, produces some toxic byproducts that can be quite damaging at a cellular level. And we know, as we've mentioned earlier, the more alcohol consumed over the time, the greater the risk. And so, hormonal changes that women go through during menopause at that particular age might increase vulnerability toward disease in the first place. Mm. And then, we've got increased consumption of alcohol, the kind of concurrence of factors whereby the alcohol consumption plus age-related factors increase alcohol's harms for women, for this particular age group of women.
0: What happens with older women, Belinda, in terms of their drinking? I mean, generally with older people, it's my impression. I mean, just an impression. Please correct me. As people get older, their drinking tends to taper off. But for women, you're saying this isn't happening, at least for those between, say, 50 and 70. Is that right?
1: Well, that's what we're seeing in terms of the National Drug Strategy Household Survey data. There's another round of that data due to be released at the end of this year, actually, the data that was collected in 2025 from Australian women. Mm. So, time will tell whether there's been any change. Perhaps we will see. I think certainly there's been a lot more conversation around alcohol and the different the risks inherent within alcohol's consumption. But let's see.
0: Paul, you were talking about alcohol, about liver failure amongst some women that you had seen. Does the health risks get worse the older you get, or is that not the case, or is there some pattern here?
2: Yeah, so people as they get older become more vulnerable, but also it's just an accumulation effect too, Philip. As you when alcohol is converted into this fairly toxic byproduct by our livers, and that toxic byproduct has implications for increased risk of dementia, the cancers, as we mentioned. So there's the breast cancer and all the other cancers, so the oral cancers, esophageal, bowel cancer type thing, and as well as other impact on weight and obesity, and therefore risk of diabetes and all those other kind of complications that can go in with it. So it's as part of a sort of trying to manage a healthy lifestyle, reducing alcohol is a significant part of that.
0: 1-300-800-222 is my number. We're talking about women and alcohol, middle-aged women and alcohol in particular. You might like to join this conversation. 1-300-800-222 is my number.
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0: Belinda, there's this, we talked about this noticeable trend towards women and drinking and leisure with this research out of Adelaide with women and wine tours. I mentioned this at the start. What do we know about the connections between taking time out and picking up a glass?
1: Yeah, I know the study you're talking about. It's a great study. That really looks in depth at how the social influences on women's drinking converge with the commercial determinants of alcohol consumption and also the determinants of women's leisure. Particularly among particular types of women, so those who can actually afford leisure experiences, such as wine tours. But it's kind of part of that notion of the wine tour and the me time is part of a broader pattern whereby alcohol is being made really readily available and offered to women in places that they probably didn't previously encounter it. And maybe that's issues to do with licensing combined with social acceptability. But when we do interviews with women, they describe that there's a saturation of alcohol in spaces that is designed for them. Mm-hmm. So, the me time extends to things like paint and sip classes. Some listeners might be familiar with that, where you sort of do art classes and there's marketing to drink to uncork your creativity and other such experiences linked with alcohol. But we can also see a lot of... You paused. You're interested.
0: What's that?
1: You pause, Philip. Are you interested in paint and sip?
0: No, I suppose I was intrigued by paint and sip because I had heard about this, but wasn't aware of it. But there's a hair salon. In fact, there are two near me, which essentially offer, you know, blow wave and so on for women, hairstyling for women. And they're both bars as well. I mean, you can sit there and have a glass of wine while you know.
1: Yeah, well, I agree. Well, I was just about to say, you know, services previously delivered to women, you know, hairdressing is one of them, as you say, but there's also places where women sort of are fulfilling their social responsibilities where alcohol is kind of infiltrated. You go to a school event, you'll be offered a glass of wine, charity events, fundraisers for the local community. There's revenue over the bars at sporting clubs is to do with alcohol and ladies' days at the footy club and that kind of thing. So I think that
0: book
1: clubs too. There's a real symbolic role attached to alcohol in women, midlife women's lives, where alcohol has become so embedded in the ways that women sort of participate in society and, you know, the ways that they almost make a contribution to society. So it's very embedded.
0: See, I can hear a lot of women listening tonight and saying, get off our backs, for heaven's sake, you know, like as if we're not already doing a great deal of the domestic work, a great deal of the, you know, family, elderly parent looking after. And we know this from the figures too, don't we? That women are taking much more of the domestic burden, and you're saying we can't even have a glass of wine at the end of the day.
1: Yeah, look, I think that's fair enough if that's how women are feeling. I mean, the reasons women drink are
0: I suppose I'm asking, is that when you talk to women, is that how they're feeling?
1: Some of them, yes, yep. There's a lot of potential for women to feel blamed and shamed around alcohol, which is certainly not my jam and is not the kind of research that I do. My research is much more about exposing the ways that drinking isn't necessarily a matter of individual choice. It's part of the context of women's lives, the conditions they live in. You know, we've talked about the unwritten rules that shape and normalise drinking for women. So I'm very keen to have society at the focus of this phenomenon, not women. And as you pointed out yourself, Philip, alcohol is such a complex substance. You know, we know that women consume alcohol to navigate midlife transitions, which are very complicated, menopause, entering retirement.
0: Yeah, exactly.
1: And, you know, during those times, women describe a lot of changes in identity and shifts in their sense of purpose. And alcohol can make women feel anchored to something. One study we did, women were likening alcohol to a relationship with a human, even though it's a product, you know, a stand-in sense of support. So I think I don't want to homogenise women necessarily either, because every woman has a unique set of circumstances and experiences that link to drinking. And we'd done a really big Australian Research Council funded study where looking across different groups of women on the basis of social class, and that really showed that alcohol is quite different for different women based on their access to resources, not just money, but their social networks and their cultural knowledge, you know, the kinds of activities they do. You've just talked about leisure. Our studies with women who are living in poverty found that alcohol is sometimes an only form of respite from some very constrained living conditions with, you know, precarious housing and increasing cost of living. So it's not all about beer, Skittles and leisure. Drinking in those instances are really about managing a sense of hopelessness about a future that's where a life could be different. But we know that affluent women drink for other reasons. And, you know, that's some of that is touching on what you've said, Philip, about feeling deserving of a reward for hard work, you know, a personal success. And we know that that's particularly prominent in climates where gender inequality is obvious, like in workplaces. We've got some new studies that are looking at male-dominated industries and women's large roles in business and corporations. And the role that alcohol has in work-related contexts for those women, but also some studies that we're doing around the unifying role that alcohol brings into women's experiences where they've experienced marginalisation in other areas. So the experiences, for example, of LGBTQI+ communities and women who are living in regional areas and experiencing isolation. So it is about leisure, but it is also very layered and very unique for different groups of women.
0: Yeah, Paul, can we talk about risk? I mean, Paul, a number of other

0: listeners have said, yeah, I understand about risk, but you know, can you put this into context? For example, understand that drinking comes with additional risk. My question is, how much? If I have two standard drinks a day versus total abstinence, what is the increase in risk, and can it even be measured?
1: There have been attempts to measure these, Philip, so showing that you know, one extra drink a day increases your risk by 2 out of 100. You know, these sort of numbers, but I don't know how useful they are to go into those real specifics.
0: Well, I think it's important for people to understand what they're getting themselves in for here. If the risk is low, some people might think, well, the risk is low. I mean, there are risks associated with many life activities.
1: Yeah. As I pointed out before, the risk is variable for different people. So some people have higher risks than others.
0: Right.
1: People with a family history of alcohol use, it may be risky, or alcohol problems. It may be risky for that person to drink alcohol at all. Mm. And so, you know, one of the things we've been talking about here over and over, Philip, is the idea of using alcohol to manage stress. But I think we need to be really clear that people can very easily get into a trap in relation to this, in that one drink, even one drink a week, can lead to increased stress the following day. So increased cortisol levels, which causes an increased feeling of stress and anxiety, leading to people feeling like they need that another drink the following day. And then people again, we've mentioned a couple of times, people drinking to manage other mental health issues because they're feeling, well, we've mentioned stress, but feeling depressed. And we know that alcohol is a depressant. And so that's something we need to be clear about as well. So it's not all beneficial, and in fact it can make a number of those mental health issues worse. And that's something that it's important that people understand.
0: But in terms of the increased risk, though, if from nothing to two drinks a day, the risk in percentage terms is quite low. It is there, but it's quite low.
1: Yeah, that is the case.
0: Yeah,
1: that is the case.
0: See, Belinda, here's the problem, because my texter says, we tried to move away from the boozy brunch type catch-up and pivot to a mindfulness morning with yoga and sound healing for school PNC fundraising. Did not sell one ticket. booze sells. Well, here we go, Paul, and I'd like you to talk to me about this too. I mean, when I say that alcohol is a complicated story in Australia, isn't it? I mean, there's a, you know, the stigma if you don't drink. There's also stigma if you drink too much. And also we know that it's not, in that sense, in any absolute terms, good for us. But yeah, at the same time, decisions to not drink alcohol seem much more consequential than they probably ought to be, aren't they?
1: Yeah, it's a very difficult thing not to drink alcohol in our community. It's alcohol is so acceptable. People are very strongly encouraged to drink in certain environments, and we even celebrate excess drinking, actually, often, particularly after sporting wins.
0: There's a
1: high expectation that's what people are going to do, and that they're going to be sick for some days afterwards. And that expectation, that environment, does make it very difficult for people who perhaps have developed a problem with drinking. Mm. And what our expectation is of those people, are we expecting that those individuals simply miss out on this, you know, this apparent requirement for celebration? It's not a realistic thing to expect that person is going to be able to just go through life probably without having a drink again. It's a difficult situation that we create for people.
0: Sophie says, great discussion. I'm bucking the trend. I'm 54, just coming up to 4 years alcohol-free. I gave up for a week, then just rolled on. I still go to the pub regularly, but drink soda with lime. I'm loving not drinking and catching and having to catch ride shares in the evenings because I can drive. Paul, tell me about the nature of people's relationship with alcohol in a physiological term, in a sense. Is it addictive in the sense that, I don't know, you know, opioids are addictive, or is it that it's just nice to do and we don't want to give away the nice feeling?
1: Well, the question, Philip, is why is it? What is it about it that's nice to do? And we're going to have to talk about this in relation to the treatment a little later on. But one of the hypotheses about this is that what happens is that people who have learned to like alcohol, it's actually a learned process, and they over time, their body learns to respond to the stimulus of alcohol by producing endorphins. The brain produces endorphins, these nice chemicals that help us to feel good and give a sense of reward. And so this is shown in I hear people say this kind of thing all the time, that after holding off on alcohol, they might be at work all day, people are really looking forward to a drink in the evening, and they'll say to me, when I get home and I

0: and I crack that can or I open that bottle, it hits me straight away. And that alcohol does not hit people straight away. Alcohol has to go down and be absorbed in the gut and then get up into the brain. What people are experiencing in that situation is actually this learned process of producing endorphins. And that can be quite addictive, in fact. And that can be what drives people back to the drink.
1: I know exactly what you're talking about. Mm. Exactly. That first, you know, sip of a cold beer can be fabulous.
0: Yeah, and so that's delivered, that experience is mediated by endorphins. And now, when you first had a sip of beer, Philip, I suspect you were probably like most, I presume, young people who have a sip of beer, and it doesn't taste very nice.
1: That's a funny thing, isn't it?
0: It's a learned process. So your body has learned to produce endorphins.
1: That's interesting, isn't it? Because that's true. I think that's almost everyone's experience, isn't it? That when you first taste alcohol, it's not pleasant.
0: It's not a naturally pleasant taste.
1: And yet with humans, we've lived with it for what, 5, maybe 10,000 years, maybe longer.
0: Yes, that's certainly been the case. Yes.
1: So it's always been associated with us. 1-300-800-222 is the number. I'm talking with two experts tonight about addiction and alcohol, and particularly the increased rate of drinking for women in their in their 50s and beyond, with Professor Belinda Lunay and also Dr. Paul McCartney, who you just heard speaking there as well. Belinda, there's more marketing towards women these days than there used to be. Once upon a time, with the old VB ads, it was very male, wasn't it? These days, there's a lot more marketing towards women.
2: Yeah, I can remember in the VB days, there was also the West Coast Cooler came out, I think, at that time. But aside from that, it was scant. But yes, women are now a major target market for the alcohol industry. And it's hard to know if they're driving or sustaining this. But in terms of the patterns of drinking we're seeing among women, it's probably a combination. And advertising research certainly suggests it is both, in the sense that alcohol marketing is frequently using sort of gendered imagery and messaging, branding, to kind of position alcohol as part of women's femininity or self-care, as you said earlier, and part of their identity.
1: Well, also sophistication in a way, isn't it, too, that, you know, a successful, sophisticated woman would have alcohol in her life, whether it's a champagne or a good quality wine or a cocktail.
2: That is true. Yeah, my colleague, Dr. Kristen Foley's PhD research was actually focused on a content analysis of bottle labels and found that there were gendered sort of depictions of empowerment. So that's kind of what you're saying about that sophistication, that unsettling of social norms that women can't consume and sort of be hedonistic like men have previously.
1: Yeah, exactly, yeah.
2: You know, and some people might remember there was when smoking was something that men did and women began to partake, the symbol was the torches of freedom, you know. And so in some respects there is that replication going on perhaps around alcohol and the convergence between men and women's drinking maybe. So I think you're right to touch on some of that, and certainly some of these studies are showing that there's the language and the visual cues that appeal specifically to women are you know, trying to perpetuate that there's an empowering element of drinking, but the sophistication part that you're pointing to is part of the symbolic nature of drinking among more privileged women. So there's the social class element comes in all over again there. And so it's drinking the right things at the right time by the right women. And if you fall outside of that, then perhaps drinking is less appealing. So it's quite nuanced, isn't it?
1: Yeah. 1-300-800-222 is the number if you would like to. Well, plenty of people on the text line. I totally disagree, says Donna. People who choose not to drink alcohol are very acceptable and common these days. No, I think that's true, Donna. I'm not disagreeing with you about that because, as I say, in many ways, lots more people don't drink. But this particular group is certainly drinking more. Belinda, from your research, you seem to be suggesting that for a certain cohort of women, alcohol's become embedded in how they cope and connect and, in particular, reward themselves.
2: Yeah, and, you know, it's interesting. Donna's comment is quite interesting because we've just opened another whole area of research which is looking to understand the leverage potential for the sober curious

0: movement. So the Sober Careers movement is situated within the broader wellness movements that it kind of emerged on social media around COVID-19 at the end of that, where people were popping out trying to do everything they could to reclaim health. Mm-hmm. And this movement is about deconstructing the emphasis we place on alcohol in contexts where there is often alcohol, and it's being critically aware of, do I need to drink at this moment in time? And making a decision to not drink in a circumstance where other people are drinking. And it's focused on moderation rather than abstinence as a first point, actually. Mm. And so it's that's where we see a lot of scaffolding of that movement around the no and low alcohol products that you mentioned earlier. But there's also a whole range of programs and events, literature. Quit Lit is the term you see hashtagged on social media, and likewise influencers on social media really pushing this point toward making decisions to drink or not drink in circumstances where drinking has always occurred. So I think that's what you, the caller, the texter, was sort of getting at. There is a shift toward perhaps among some age groups, and certainly my interviews with midlife women show that that movement isn't adopted as widely as we might think, or certainly not amongst women I interview, where they still feel quite a lot of peer pressure to drink quite heavily among their women friends.
1: Paul, moving forward, what's a reasonable objective? I mean, I've heard people say, look, I'm going to stop drinking Monday to Friday and just, you know, reward myself on the weekend. In other words, get to some moderation or reset or recalibration. Is that successful, do you think?
2: It certainly is for some people, Philip. So for people who aren't drinking too heavily, reducing their alcohol use is a fantastic thing to do. And setting those boundaries and setting those limits, as I said before, that issue that happened with COVID of the guardrails being removed, putting some guardrails in place is actually really useful. For people who are drinking more heavily than that, there's been this attitude for a long time, and the treatment system has existed around the idea that the only thing to do is to simply stop drinking. There's been models of AA and models of doing, you know, detox and rehab.
1: That's very hard for most people, isn't it?
2: It is a very difficult thing to do, Philip. And one of the things that I would like to get across is that while those things can be really useful for some people and important, there is a real benefit for people who are drinking heavily in reducing their alcohol. And there are a number of medications around that can really help people to get their drinking under control and to be able to reduce their drinking enough that a number of those problems that are associated with heavy drinking can drop away, and people can then have a sense of control and be able to do what I hear people say to me all the time, is that I really would just like to be able to drink a couple of drinks on the weekend or during the week like everybody else does without it causing me problems. And that's what the medication can help to achieve.
1: Yeah, I'd like not to wake up every Sunday morning with a hangover.
2: That's right. That's the sort of thing that people say. And so people will often say, you know, I want to go out at night and have one or two drinks. But I find once that buzz starts, my one or two drinks inevitably become six or seven drinks, and I start getting messy and I cause problems and I embarrass myself and I, you know, these things. And that's not what I want to do. I want to be able to just stop after one or two. And we've got a number of medications that help people to do
1: that. Tell me about these. I mean, naltrexone's been around for a while, doesn't it? How does that work?
2: It has been around for quite some time, but
1: it's really... Does it work? Is it effective?
2: It does work. We find it extremely effective. And so naltrexone and all these other medications that exist have only been used in less than 3% of people who have an alcohol dependence problem. Mm-hmm. So it's a really big gap there. The way naltrexone works is it can be used for people who've stopped drinking to help them stay off alcohol, but it can also be used for people who are still drinking. And just going back to that story I was telling before of the endorphins, what we've said for 100 years is just stop drinking. But the brain has learnt, it's changed, and that brain change results in almost the little devil on the shoulder, if you like, sending out that message, just go and have a drink. You know, you've had a bad day, have a drink. You've had a good day, go and have a drink. And that makes it very difficult for people to, what AA calls, white knuckle it, just hold on and just not drink. Mm. What naltrexone does is we suggest that people can take it an hour before drinking, and then when people drink, their brain is expecting the endorphins, and naltrexone just blocks the effect of those endorphins. So people don't get that exactly the same reward as they're looking for, and their brain starts to unlearn that desire for alcohol. The little voice, if you like, on the shoulder gets a little quieter each time that happens. And what that enables people to do is to reduce their drinking, so to get their

0: drinking down from maybe that 8 that they're having at night. And we find that over the, you know, in the first couple of weeks, people often will reduce their drinking down to 4, down to 3. Mm-hmm. And while that's not abstinence, it's actually really significantly beneficial for that person's health. And that's the really exciting thing about using naltrexone in this way, is that people don't have to contemplate that they can never drink again. If they don't want to drink again, naltrexone can help them to get there.
1: Are you saying that these other drugs are similar to, they have similar effects to naltrexone? I mean, they're based on the same idea?
0: No, the other drugs work in slightly different ways, and so work on different receptors. So there are other drugs that are not in the first line of treatment, but others that help almost to, the best way to describe it is things like gabapentin or baclofen. They're almost like a replacement. So for people who find that they really just simply can't cope with life without alcohol, things like gabapentin and baclofen can help to soothe some of that agitation, because some people do drink because of trauma and severe anxiety, and some of these other medications can help to manage that and mean that the drive to drink alcohol to manage those symptoms is much less. But those are a little more complicated. The advantage of naltrexone is that it's a very safe medication. It can be prescribed by all GPs. There's no permits required, no special training required for the GP. And people can start it. If you go into your doctor and ask for naltrexone, it's the sort of thing that can be prescribed, and you can begin that night. So you take it an hour before you're going to have a drink that night, and there's a benefit initially in that a number of people find that their drinking reduces that night or over the next couple of weeks. And then there's a longer term benefit of the brain actually unlearning that desire for alcohol, so that at some point, people who've had this voice in their mind all the time to go and have a drink, it's what their life has ended up being focused on, find that voice really quiets down and goes away.
1: I've spoken to people who've given up for Dry July or, you know, Feb Fast or and the other months where you don't drink, and I've asked people at the end of it, I said, how did you feel at the end of that period? They said, not particularly better. I just really felt like I needed a drink.
0: I speak to people all the time.
1: I suppose I'm asking you is that it's not necessarily the case that there's some nirvana of euphoric feeling if you stop drinking, is there?
0: No, not a nirvana of euphoric feeling, but a lot of people find fairly simple things like, you know, I actually discover that I'm sleeping better when I don't drink, or I've actually got more energy, my mind is clearer. I'm more able to do the things I want to do. I'm more able to complete the activities I want to, because their body's not in the process of metabolizing and trying to deal with alcohol all the time. So a lot of people actually feel a lot better when they break that pattern that I described before of that the alcohol actually causing more anxiety, and people feel better when they stop.
1: Belinda, you say there are other pathways. There's a movement amongst women called the Sober Curious Movement. Tell me about that.
2: Look, part of the Sober Curious Movement is some of these philanthropic type movements you're referring to, Dry July, Sober October and so forth. And, you know, with the qualitative research we've done where we've looked at women's experiences with those movements is that it actually does provide a time, in their view, to pause, reflect on some of the reasons why they're drinking in the first place, and just to create a little bit of distance from the drinking environments and those kind of routines, habitual things that shape drinking for them and make it really hard to kind of reduce drinking alcohol. But I think the issue that I see with some of those short-term movements or moments is that the primary responsibility for change still remains on the individual. And it comes down to a matter of willpower. So in the absence of any kind of broader social or policy kind of regulatory changes, and those changes are the things that are going to make drinking and not drinking easier for women, if without some of the changes to the broader environmental stuff, alcohol's cultural value is still going to remain unchallenged. And so I think that boiling back down to women as responsible all the time is quite problematic. But the Sober Curious movement, I mean, I think that for women who have the means to participate in a movement like that, there's definitely a lot of value. Women describe it being really important that they can see themselves in the movement and that that creates a social desirability. So if they see themselves as the target audience for a movement like that, then absolutely. And Hello Sunday Morning has expanded to be focused on midlife women as well, which I think is really great. I think that some of the movements still preclude women who are living on low incomes and who are probably precluded from buying things like no and low alcohol products, which are quite expensive, but do have some merit in substituting alcohol. You know, having a no low and then having an alcohol drink will result in overall lower consumption levels, but that's not available to women who are living on low incomes. So that I think is a factor. But overall, there's definitely a lot of merit in these movements that are at least denormalising alcohol in social contexts.
1: What do you make anyway, Paul, of, you know, Dry Julys and Sober Octobers and Feb Fasts and so on? Are they just marketing gimmicks, do you think, or are they actually useful?
0: Oh, they're useful for some individuals, Philip, just to have an experience and, as I say, to give those guardrails around themselves, some boundaries. Mm. And I've had a number of patients who've found it quite useful to have that break and then be able to use some medications just to help them not get back to that really heavy level of drinking that was causing them problems.
1: In general, are people successful or not? Or is it a bit like obesity that, you know, as we know from these discussions, they're not... losing weight is incredibly difficult, and most people aren't successful. Is it the same with drinking?
0: So look, the one of the things with drinking, Philip, is that for a long time we've been using half of the tools at our disposal, and so it's just been this idea that you go and you just stop drinking and you hold on, or you maybe get some support, but you just stop drinking. What I've been talking about and what we're trying to encourage is this idea that there are a number of tools and that the medication can really help to facilitate people to achieve those goals. So with naltrexone, they've gone back and looked at some of the studies to see how much naltrexone was able to help people to reduce their drinking, if not go to abstinence. And they found that 75% of people were able to reduce their drinking by two levels of harm, which is really a dramatic reduction and really would lead to really significant improvement in people's health. Wow. So okay. Any medication that works for 75% of people is actually pretty good.
1: Does it have any side effects?
0: For example, less than that.
1: Must have side effects, does it, or not?
0: It has very few side effects, so it can cause a little bit of nausea sometimes when people start. It's not a medication that can be used for people who are on opioid-related medications for pain.
1: Do you have to stay
0: relief,
1: on it?
0: So the advantage of taking it in the way that I've described is that you take naltrexone on the days you're going to have a drink, and you don't have to take it on days you don't. And so what that means is once people get their drinking under control, they may say, I'm actually not going to drink during the week, but on Friday or Saturday I'm going to go out with some friends, and they have a naltrexone beforehand, and that allows them to just have those one or two drinks that they want to have instead of getting into problems. And so people then, ideally they'll take naltrexone each time they have a drink ongoing.
1: Yeah, interesting. Look, time has beaten us and we'll have to move on, but it's been a most interesting discussion. Thank you both for your time. Dr. Paul McCartney is he's an adjunct professor at La Trobe University with the Victorian Department of Health, and Associate Professor Belinda Lane is from the Torrens University of Australia. Thank you to both of you. Appreciate it.
0: Thanks, Philip.
2: Okay. Thank you, Philip. It was great to be part of it.
1: Good on you. We'll put the conversation up for your later edification. Here's the news.
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6: Hello, this is ABC News with David Rowlands. Shadow Industry Minister Andrew Hastie is calling for a national parliamentary committee into artificial intelligence. The South Australian government earlier today announced a state royal commission into the technology, including policy approaches. Mr. Hastie says the issues need to be examined from a national perspective.
7: Artificial intelligence has strategic moral and economic implications for the Australian people, and it's really important that we look at this from a national perspective. So I applaud the Premier of South Australia's move, but I think this is something that we need to do at a national level.
6: Advocates are warning that the biggest shake-up of the National Disability Insurance Scheme proposed by the federal government have the potential to adversely impact women three times over. More on this from National Disability Affairs reporter Naz Campanella.
8: Women with Disability Australia was one of three groups

0: groups represented at the National Press Club today. CEO Sophie Cusworth says proposed changes to the NDIS Act would hurt women in three ways, as participants potentially losing supports, as unpaid carers,
1: and thirdly, as providers in the care workforce who may be at risk of losing employment.
0: NDIS Minister Jenny McAllister says key elements of the government's draft amendments came out of the recent review into the scheme, which was informed by significant consultation with the disability community.
2: The Queensland government has been accused of trying to drop a metric that exposes the state's buckling child welfare system. Here's state political reporter Laura Lavelle.
3: The workload management tool shows how many youths child safety officers are responsible for at any time. The Together Union's Dee Spink says the Department of Child Safety, in its latest bargaining agreement offer, proposed it be removed and replaced.
4: We're actually seeking to expand the workload management tool as part of this bargaining process, but the department has told us they want to remove it.
3: Premier David Crisafulli seemingly contradicted his department this morning, saying he doesn't want the tool removed.
5: My view is it should remain as it is, so there's a benchmark.
3: Child Safety Minister Amanda Cam was contacted but declined to comment.
2: A 24-year-old woman convicted over offences in the days before the murder of 15-year-old Perth schoolboy Cassius Turvey has avoided an immediate prison term for breaching the conditions of her suspended sentence. Brianna Shepherd has the details.
6: Cassius Turvey died days after he was beaten with a metal pole in Middle Swan. Alicia Gilmore stood trial for his murder in the WA Supreme Court with three other men. She was found not guilty. She was convicted of assaulting a teenager and unlawfully detaining two other teens in the days before the attack on Cassius. In June last year, she was handed a 15-month prison sentence, suspended for 2 years with strict community conditions. Gilmore appeared before the Supreme Court today via video link for breaching those conditions by driving without a licence. Chief Justice Peter Quinlan said it would be unjust to order an immediate term of imprisonment and fine her $500.
2: Liberal Senator for Tasmania, Wendy Askew, has resigned from the Senate effective immediately, opening the door for her replacement, Chris Gattenby. State political reporter Josh Duggan takes up the story.
7: Ms Askew tendered her resignation this afternoon, calling her 7 years in the role an extraordinary privilege. Chris Gatenby, a staffer to Tasmanian Premier Jeremy Rockliffe and former state president, won a pre-selection contest on the weekend. He claimed the right to first spot on the Liberal ticket at the next election and Ms Askew's seat via the casual vacancy that's now open. Former Tasmanian Health and Education Minister Sarah Courtney placed second. She'll replace Shadow Home Affairs Minister John O'Dunham when he retires later this year.
2: A North Queensland man charged over a deadly shooting 4 years ago has entered not guilty pleas at a Supreme Court trial in Townsville. Emily Anderson reports.
8: Darryl Valroy Young is accused of murdering Marvin and Marie Schwartz and Graham Tai in Bogie, west of Bowen, in August 2022. He's also alleged to have attempted to kill Ross Tai. 63-year-old Mr. Young pleaded not guilty to three counts of murder and one count of attempted murder in the Townsville Supreme Court. A jury of six men and six women, plus three reserve jurors, were impaneled this morning. Prosecutors are expected to call Ross Tai to give evidence during the trial, as well as police officers, graziers and telecommunication workers. The trial is expected to continue for 3 weeks.
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9: Weather for Brisbane for Tuesday, August 11. An overnight low of 11 degrees, then sunny with a top of 25. Logan, clear and 24, clear and 25 for Redcliffe. It'll be clear and 23 degrees for Ipswich, the Gold Coast and the Sunshine Coast.

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2: Yes, well, hello and how are you? Philip Clark with you on ABC Radio, local radio. This is Nightlife, and we are right through the country wherever you are that you should

0: beginning is loud and clear. No problems in broadcast tonight. So however you're choosing to listen, on broadcast, on your ABC Listen app, on your TV channel 25, streaming us off the website abc.net.au/nightlife, you should be getting us loud and clear. Good to be with you. I hope you enjoyed that conversation about wine time. Someone's texting me saying, God, I'm glad that ended. I know, but it's an issue. I know. We know how you feel. 1-300-800-222 is the number if you'd like to contribute tonight. You'll need that for the Mighty Challenge coming up anyway. You can text me 0467922702. Second hour of the program, 6 past 11, 6 past 9, that's Eastern, 6 past 9 in the West. South Australia and the Northern Territory, 24 to 11. We're right through the Pacific as well. Coming up in this hour, Alan Ransley is going to lead the Nightlife News Breakdown for us. We've got Dan Lambeth on science and what's going on at the Big Hadron Collider. Also, Monday night travel, Fleur Banger's going to take us around some areas of Bali that she suspects most people have not been to. So interested to talk to Fleur about that a little later as well. And coming up, of course, the Mighty Challenge in the third hour and an edition of American Insight a bit later on as well. Love your calls and comments. 1-300-800-222, text 0467-922-702. Let's kick things off tonight with, in this hour at least, with the news breakdown.
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0: All time for Nightlife News Breakdown. The federal government's looking to be on the verge of striking a deal with the coalition to pass its gambling advertising laws. The Prime Minister, Anthony Albanese, has responded to the pressure on him to strengthen the draft proposal and will likely limit gambling inducements as part of a deal between Labor and coalition leader Angus Taylor. The two leaders met in Canberra today to negotiate a deal which would be necessary to get the legislation through Parliament this week, considering the Greens' desire for a considerable strengthening of the government's original proposal. They argue the measures do not go anywhere near far enough to prevent gambling harm. In particular, the Greens would like to see a ban on all broadcast and all online gambling as well, as in keeping with the ambition of the 2024 parliamentary inquiry, which was led by the late Labor MP Peter Murphy. This is Green Senator Sarah Hanson-Young.
2: Now, there's a reason that these companies want to keep ads online. It's because online advertising is highly targeted. It makes it more profitable for the gambling companies. So if the Prime Minister and the government do not fix online ads, they are failing to protect Australians.
0: Prime Minister Anthony Albanese this afternoon said he's hopeful amendments to the legislation, including a clampdown on inducements like bonus bets, will make it sure that the legislation will pass with bipartisan support.
3: Later in the week, we'll have the legislation in the House of Representatives with some really practical amendments dealing with the targeting of advertising, dealing with reducing children's exposure, and dealing with the full suite of measures in a really practical way.
0: Yeah, the government's heart's not really in this. The bill would partially ban gambling ads, but it would go nowhere near the recommendations of Peter Murphy's inquiry. But the bill does not deal with the issue of predatory inducements such as free bets or special offers, something the coalition is keen to curtail. This is opposition leader Angus Taylor.
4: We want to see a balance in this. We want to get it right. We want to make sure that predatory inducements are not there, that they are being dealt with appropriately, and we're getting the balance right on this.
0: Well, joining us tonight for Nightlife News Breakdown is Ellen Ransley, the Courier Mail's federal political reporter. Ellen's based in the Canberra Press Gallery. It's been pretty chilly down there today, far from Queensland's balmy sun. Ellen, good evening to you. Have you been well rugged up?
5: I have been, yes, keeping warm.
0: It's been quite a miserable day in Canberra today, but I'm sure it was all jolly in the halls of Parliament House, except with the argy-bargy over the gambling bills. Now, the Prime Minister says he's giving some ground here. Do we know exactly what might change by way of potential amendments?
5: Yeah, so Anthony Albanese, after this meeting he had with Angus Taylor today, flagged that he's going to move on inducements. which includes things like bonus bets, but also goes as far as some of the allegations we heard from the inquiry last week, where people like Luke Bateman were making accusations that, you know, gambling companies were offering him, drugs or alcohol, trips, things like that.
0: Bags of cocaine.
5: Yes. And we also heard from Reverend Tim Costello, who also made some of these accusations. So there had been a lot of pressure on the government, especially in the wake of that, to act on inducements. There had already been a kind of internal revolt that we saw in a national cabinet where they enshrined in the national platform action on inducements. So the government, the Prime Minister has said he's going to move on that. And the other thing we think he's going to move on is further restricting children's exposure to gambling advertisements. So further cracking down on when gambling ads can't be shown, for example, to make sure children aren't being exposed to some of these ads. But as you say, it still doesn't go as far as what the review led by the late Peter Murphy called for, which was a total ban on gambling advertising, and also, what Sarah Hanson-Young, the Greens communications spokeswoman, calls a cop on the beat. So, Anthony Albanese says he's getting the balance right on this. You know, he thinks that being able to have a punt on the weekend is a right of every Australian, and that may be the case, but he also really needs to move on gambling harm. It's an issue that's not going to go away.
0: Yeah, the bill doesn't ban gambling. It doesn't restrict anybody's right to gamble at all. Do we know why the government's being so, in a sense, hard line on this? Because Peter Murphy's report is there. It's been sitting there for, 2 years? And the government doesn't want to go there. Do we know exactly why?
5: I think,
0: Is it the predictable reason?
5: I think it's the predictable reason.
0: Big interests have got in his ear.
5: Yes, and he can't do everything for one group without acknowledging what it would do for another group. For example, the government will make the case that free-to-air TV does rely in part on gambling advertising. The way the betting lobby is quite powerful. We don't know how many times they've met, but we can assume that, they have been consulted throughout this whole process. It's been years since the report was handed down by the late Peter Murphy. It took a long time for us to get to this initial draft legislation in the first place. But the betting companies have accepted now, by the sounds of it, that they will be forced to curtail inducements. It's something, the Greens and the crossbench and even some members of the Liberal Party still want the government to go further on this. But it took a fair bit for Anthony Albanese to get to this current position. I will say that. So, it's a difficult issue.
0: Depending where you're coming from.
5: For the government, yes.
0: Yes, but make no mistake, you will still see a lot of gambling ads with the passage of this bill. The government seems to be quite keen to do a deal with the Coalition rather than the Greens. That's because they feel as though they get boxed in by the Greens, do they?
5: Well, the Greens want the government to go further than they're currently saying they will. I mean, there are elements of the Liberal Party that want the Coalition to go a bit further, but I think there's probably an element of quote-unquote pragmatism from from Angus Taylor. You know, if the Coalition's back in government one day, there's an element of that to it. But there's also, the government is talking to the Greens. Communications Minister Annika Wells had a meeting with Green Senator Sarah Hanson-Young this afternoon. They're still talking. They're still engaging with the crossbench. But there's certain things that the Greens want. For example, they want what's currently being described as an opt-out model of advertising on streaming platforms. They want that to instead be opt-in. The government seems pretty reluctant to move on that at this stage, and the Greens obviously also want this national regulator and also a total ban on gambling advertising. So maybe the government might end up giving some ground to the Greens, but in its current form, and maybe even if it moves to where the Coalition is willing to meet it, it might not get the support of the Greens. But for Anthony Albanese, he needed to get a deal done on this. Otherwise, both the Coalition and the Greens were going to vote against it.
0: Yeah. All right, look, to another possible deal between the federal government and the opposition. The Prime Minister has held what are described as snap talks with Angus Taylor amid backlash over a last-minute change to a law forcing big tech firms to pay media companies for use of their content. Now, there was a tweak to the news bargaining incentive, the proposed news levy on the likes of Google and Meta, where the levy would be a percentage of their digital advertising revenue in Australia rather than of their gross annual revenues. So that saw protests from the country's largest media companies. Ellen, the justice of this is very firmly, you'd think, on the news media side here. What are the media companies saying, and what sort of deal might emerge between Anthony Albanese and Angus Taylor here?
5: Yeah, so after this draft model was put out last week, we heard from News Corp, who I work for, and Nine, who are, you know, two of the biggest media organisations in the company. They were really concerned that where the government had moved. So as you say, they narrowed the base and they increased the levy but narrowed the base. Mm. They were worried about what that would mean, and then add on to that the fact that tech companies would have to do deals with six media companies instead of four. So that caps the amount they have to pay of their total revenue to a media organisation to 16.7%. Now, for a company like News Corp or Nine, they argue, and they're probably correct, that they produce more than that amount of content on any one platform, for example. So this change favours the smaller news organisations at the expense of the bigger ones. The bigger companies, News Corp and Nine, made their objection known, said that it would cost jobs and lost revenue. The coalition had similar concerns, and they were also inclined to vote against this. Anthony Albanese didn't want that to happen. So this was another point of his conversation with Angus Taylor today. We don't know what the outcome of that was, but I'm of the understanding that they will probably get to a compromise position. It appears that there's the Prime Minister's willing to move to a certain extent on this. It's not clear yet what that will look like. Part of the, I guess, the sensitivity in this space is the potential backlash it might spark from the US. We know that the Trump administration will probably see this as a tax on American companies, which probably, you know, Trump loves tariffs. He doesn't need another excuse to impose tariffs on us. So there's that kind of element to it too. So this is another area where the government is really trying to strike a balance between Anthony Albanese keeps talking about this is about safeguarding journalism and protecting journalism in the country, but, you know, while also trying not to draw too much ire from the Trump administration.
0: On the face of it, though, and it's really not much more complicated than this, why on earth should tech companies be allowed to scrape news organisations' content and pay nothing?
5: Yeah, absolutely.
0: It's just, quite frankly, scandalous.
5: Absolutely.
0: All right, to a story that you've been investigating, Ellen, national bulk billing rates. Now, they've gone up. Heavens above, Ellen, are you writing a good news story here? following major government investment in Medicare, what's going on?
5: Yeah, so you might remember at the federal election last year, Anthony Albanese barely went a day without brandishing his Medicare card.
0: It's in his pocket all the time.
5: Yeah, all the time. I think he had a shirt made out of Medicare cards. So this was this $8.5 billion package. The government wants to get 90% of GP visits to be free by 2030. So they did that by expanding the bulk billing rates to all ages, so it's not just children and concession card holders. So they're getting closer to this 90% figure. So over the last year, June quarter compared to June quarter last year, bulk billing was up almost 5 percentage points. So it's currently at 84.1%. So that the 16 to 64 age bracket, that had like an 8% increase. So that's getting closer to 80%. So it's good news for the government. You know, there's still a way to go to get to that 90%. They still are trying to get some more clinics across the country to transition to completely bulk billing models. But you know, it's good progress for the government, and I think they can claim that as a step in the right direction.
0: Mm. Yes, no, no, exactly. It is a good news story. That's true. All right, now to this story about the melons. Ellen, for heaven's sake, I know, as a political reporter, sometimes you get involved in some weirdo stories. Not you personally, but I mean the gallery. This is the Prime Minister and the melons.

0: She smuggle it?
1: I don't know.
0: I'm expecting.
1: Got a couple of melons.
0: She brought two.
1: As you do.
0: She just came in looking like Pamela Anderson.
1: She brought two.
2: Well, it seemed to have been forgotten, of course, and it must be said the hand gestures were ambiguous, I think it's fair to say. It seemed to have been forgotten until in a column in The Australian this morning, the Japanese former Australian ambassador, Shingo Yamagami, on his way out of the country, decided to have a parting shot and suggested the Prime Minister had mocked and ridiculed the Japanese leader. Now, Ellen, can you explain how a reference to a gift from the Japanese Prime Minister has somehow been blown up into some sort of diplomatic incident, or is it actually nothing of the kind?
3: Well, I think it's a little bit of, it's not quite a diplomatic incident. It's not quite nothing to see here. You know, the Prime Minister's office has really tried to downplay this, saying it's a crass assertion that he was sexualizing the Japanese Prime Minister, make the point that Anthony Albanese gesticulates a lot with his hands when he's talking, which is true. It is rather unfortunate the way his hands are moving when he's talking about melons, but nevertheless, they're saying there's nothing to see here. This has been blown straight out of proportion, and also make the case that this former ambassador has a history of speaking against the Albanese government.
2: Which is true. That's true.
3: But the issue that, so I was just reading the Australians seen some correspondence from Japan to Australia after this podcast interview. They noted that, you know, the media had, quote, sensationalized this. They weren't concerned about the melon part or the way the Prime Minister was talking about melons, for example, but there was a little bit of concern about the suggestion that the Prime Minister had maybe smuggled the melons into the country. That seems to be what they were concerned about. According to this report, a note was sent to Prime Minister and Cabinet here saying that the Japanese PM had, Japan had purchased the melons here to give to the Prime Minister. So, you know, I think this is... It's not going to end our relationship with Japan. I think the moral of this story is the Prime Minister shouldn't have done this podcast in the first place. This is the second time it's come back to bite him in the last month. Hopefully it's the last.
2: That's an interesting point, isn't it, really, as to whether or not he should do. Because he does these things because he's trying to get down and cool with the kids. You know, you can ask, I suppose. I mean, some people might say, yeah, well, that's good. He's got to, talk to whoever he can. Other people might say it's beneath the dignity of the office of Prime Minister. And maybe both positions are correct.
3: It's this tight line he has to walk between, trying to meet people where they are and engaging with new media and podcasts. But at the same time, I think the writing was on the wall about what kind of questions he might be getting asked. Maybe he should have thought a bit more before he spoke. There was this issue and there was also the one about Kylie Minogue. But nevertheless, the government ministers were out today, Catherine King, Tanya Plibersek, saying nothing to see here. Angus Taylor wants him to apologise. I don't think he will because he doesn't think he's done anything wrong.
2: Well, he kind of can't apologise, can he?
3: I think he's just hoping that the world
2: will all go away.
3: Yeah.
2: Yes, exactly. Which is what Tanya Plibersek was basically saying.
4: No, I completely disagree with that interpretation of what the Prime Minister was saying. I completely disagree that he was in any way making the suggestion that you're proposing or that the former ambassador is proposing now.
2: Well, sitting beside him was, of course, Barnaby, and he said, you know in your heart this was wrong. She's a feminist. It may have rankled a little having to defend the Prime Minister. Do you suspect, Ellen?
3: Oh, look, I think any time Tanya Plibersek has to defend the Prime Minister, I think it hurts her a little bit.
2: But this was part of the job. This was a double bunger, wasn't it?
3: Yes, I think so. But, that's the price you pay for having that Monday morning time slot on Sunrise with Barnaby Joyce. But, I think the Prime Minister is hoping that this all just blows over and we all move on.
2: Yep, indeed. We may all collectively hope that. I wonder, given that the world is going to hell in the handbasket, let's talk about something real. Ellen, terrific to talk with you. Appreciate it. Thank you.
3: Thanks for having me.
2: Ellen Ransley, Courier Mail's federal political reporter.

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0: Yes, others, I think, including John of Coburg, who's texted me too, probably enjoying the situation of Barnaby Joyce criticising the Prime Minister in these circumstances as well. Anyway, I tell you what, ironies abound in politics. 1-300-800-222 is the number. Someone said it's all because of the Australian. Well, the Australian was reporting it. That is true. That is true. It was the shock jock, not the melons, that was the problem, says my texter. I don't think she sees herself, Nikki Osborne, does she, as a shock jock? I don't think she sees herself that way. Anyway, 1-300-800-222 is the number if you would like to call. Let's talk science with Dan Lambeth.
1: Nightlife Science.
0: Officials at CERN, the European Particle Physics Laboratory near Geneva, have switched off the Large Hadron Collider. It's been switched off for quite a while, some years. The world's most powerful particle accelerator will now enter a four-year upgrade as scientists prepare it for a new era of experiments. Well, to get the latest on this and other science and space news, we're joined by science communicator Dan Lambeth. Dan, good evening to you. Welcome back.
3: Yeah, thanks, Phil. How are you?
0: Very well. Tell me about the Large Hadron Collider. This is one of those things that a lot of people know where it is. It's underground in Switzerland, but we've got no idea what it actually does. So what does it do again?
3: Yeah, let me try and explain it. So the Large Hadron Collider, I'm going to start with the hadron bit.
0: What's the hadron bit? Yeah,
3: get ready for this because it is confusing, including to me. But we have a thing in physics which is called the Standard Model of Physics, and that basically explains what everything is made of and also their interactions. So you'd remember from school you got, you know, protons, neutrons, electrons. Mm-hmm. But the protons and the neutrons, they're made of quarks, now three to be exact, and we call these baryons. Now, if you only have two quarks instead of three, you get mesons, and both mesons and baryons are hadrons. And I probably just could have said to summarize all this at the start, but hadrons are subatomic particles. So
0: this machine collides them, does it?
3: That's right. We smash these subatomic particles, which are made of smaller subatomic particles, together. The idea being that we then break them apart and see what they contain, and that's basically the job of the Large Hadron Collider.
0: Right, and to work, it needs it's a big circle with a lot of electricity and magnets driving it. Is that it? Gee, I'm on top of this, aren't I?
3: You're all over it. It's a 27-kilometer underground tunnel. So yes, it's very expensive to run. And the thing is, they've shut it down now. Do you remember back when it first started, Phil? But there was a group of people when they first turned this on that. Conspiracy theorists, really, who were worried that we'd actually end up creating a black hole in the LHC that was going to destroy the Earth. Now, you know, clearly that hasn't happened, mostly because there's not enough energy in the LHC to actually do that. But now they've shut it down to perform some upgrades. They're not going to increase the energy levels, but they are increasing what they call the luminosity, which really just means the number of collisions, right? So for every collision that we used to get, we're now going to get seven. So, yeah, basically that just means more data, which means more chances to catch, you know, some subtle event that might have been previously missed, but it certainly still won't be able to form black holes.
0: Well, now we've found the God particle, though, the Higgs boson. What's left to do there?
3: Well, that's the thing, right? Like, so we did discover the Higgs, and it's funny. I mean, this is the most well-known and famous discovery of the LHC, but we actually pretty much knew the Higgs was there even before we found it. It was just really a matter of seeing it in person. But actually, probably the most significant thing that's happened at the LHC is it's not found very much.
0: Interesting.
3: What that means is that our standard model is actually pretty good. Like, we already knew what was in the standard model. But there is a but. There are other things that exist, like dark matter, for example, which is not part of our standard model because we don't know where to put it. So
0: this collider, that's not going to work out dark matter, is it? Or can you reckon it can?
3: No. Well, look, I don't think it will. But certainly there's.

0: proposals for experiments that could potentially constrain what dark matter might actually be. So they'll find, you know, smaller and smaller particles, or, you know, different energy ranges and things like that, and then they can rule dark matter out. But it's probably not going to make a, well, I don't want to say it's probably not going to make a significant discovery. It may well make a significant discovery, but we just don't really know yet.
1: Okay, so it starts smashing up particles again in about 4 years' time, is that right?
0: Yeah, about 2030. Look, the upgrade is going to be about $1.5 billion US, and then we've got running costs at about $1 billion per year. So, yeah, I think
1: What costs the money, the electricity?
0: Well, you know, it's going to be all solar farms or something like that, maybe. I don't think so. But, I mean, there are arguments to be made that are we really getting our money's worth here? That's a lot of cash that we could divert into other experiments that might make more material impact.
1: Like, some climate change experiments or making water.
0: Precisely, yes. Although these days it'd probably just all be put into AI, so maybe it's a good thing we're upgrading the LHC.
1: Speaking of AI, there's more news about How about this story? An AI assistant was asked to do something as simple as bookend gym class, but it decided to go rogue. What happened?
0: Yeah, well, look, the gym class, that's just come out today. Now, this was an AI agent. So an AI agent is an AI that you basically give permission to log onto websites and things on your behalf and read your emails.
1: Who would do that, for heaven's sake? But anyway, go on.
0: Well, yeah, a few people by the sounds of things. But, these are not just the chatbot AIs that we're all sort of familiar with, but the agents can do all this sort of work for you. They're generally automating, you know, all these different parts of your life. But that's what's happened in this case. This particular AI agent was asked to book a session at a gym, and it's hacked into the local gym to book the session, and in the process it's actually kicked some other people out of the classes that were running. So yeah, it's an interesting one. It was run on a system called OpenClaw, which is an open source program that you can just go and freely download, actually, and run it on your... I don't recommend this, by the way, but you can freely download it and run it on your own computer and tell it, you know, all sorts of... that you can communicate to it via WhatsApp and give it messages about what you want it to do, and it can go away and do all those things for you. But as I said, I don't necessarily recommend doing that, but that's how easy it is to set up a system like this.
1: Yeah, what's happening here? I mean, initially I heard these reports and I thought, oh, well, they're just puff pieces from, you know, from Anthropic and Open Systems, the makers of ChatGPT and so on, because they're just spruiking the merits of their particular models.
0: Yep.
1: But is there actual danger, you think, that AI agents could become autonomous? But there's a kind of autonomy going on here, isn't there?
0: There is, but I think you're onto something here, Phil, because, you know, we had the OpenAI one, which was a week or so ago, a couple of weeks ago now, I think, but that was where the system that they were running in a sandbox environment, right, the AI agent they were running, it broke out of its sandbox, and, you know, it was being tested to see, you know, whether it was safe and all these sort of things, and the tests are normally capture the flag challenges, so the AI is tasked with retrieving some secret bit of information, that's the flag, and this secret bit of information is hidden somewhere in another computer on a network, and the test should run in its environment, but, you know, the last few that we've heard of have jumped the guardrails and gotten out. So, you know, this is what's happening, but as you say, this is becoming almost advertising strategy, because the AI companies have figured out that maybe the best way to generate hype around their new models is to tell us that they're so smart that they break out of their own sandboxes onto the broader internet. You know, that's how smart our AI model is. And I'm expecting a lot more of these reports and a lot of you know, AIs jumping the guardrails and getting out into the wild. But I do think you need to keep in mind that this benefits the AI companies, because it does make their models appear smarter than perhaps they were. And we don't know the instructions that they're being given, which then lead to this happening.
1: No, that's right. My car is faster than yours. Yes, we've seen marketing in the past. I'm with Dan Lambeth, science communicator. We're talking about science news. How about this? A telescope in Chile has captured evidence of the impact caused by part of a SpaceX rocket slamming into the moon. Now, what happened here? I mean, surely Elon Musk should be looking after his stuff, but apparently not. Tell us the history here. This is the Falcon 9 rocket that was sending landers to the moon. Is that right?
0: Yeah, that's absolutely correct. And the collision happened just sort of middle of last week, but it was the upper stage of a SpaceX Falcon 9 rocket that ended up crashing into the moon. Not deliberately. We can refer to this as a rapid unscheduled disassembly or a RUD, or which is the terminology they use. Or if you prefer, we can say that it was unplanned litho braking, which is a kind of tongue-in-cheek version of aero braking. Or, if you're Elon Musk, you can just call it mission success. But anyway, the rocket was part of a mission that sent Blue Ghost and Hakuto landers to the moon last year. So this was back
1: Did
0: in, I
1: they
0: think it
1: land?
0: was, they did land, yes, with varying degrees of success. But normally what would happen here is that the first stage of your rocket basically gets your rocket off the Earth and into orbit. And then the first stage will, these days, it will return to Earth, for reuse. The second stage fires once you get into orbit, and that sends you on your trajectory, which in this case was obviously the moon. But what happened here is when you're trying to get something going towards the moon, you can't necessarily prioritize getting the booster back to Earth. So in this case, this particular stage of the rocket, the second stage of the rocket, was left after it was expended on a trajectory around the Earth. It was basically left in orbit around the Earth, and its orbit just happened to coincide with the position of the moon on August the 5th, and hence impacted it, and we had that rapid unscheduled disassembly.
1: I mean, could they have avoided that?
0: Not really. And I mean, Elon himself does make a good point on X. I mean, we can't prioritize the rocket itself and the trajectory of the rocket. We need to prioritize the trajectory of the payload, and that's what was done in this case. And there's not enough fuel left over to then send that rocket, back to Earth
1: I
0: or
1: know, but
0: back
1: if there
0: to
1: are
0: boom up.
1: people eventually living there, you don't want things raining down from space on you, do you?
0: Well, once again, you've absolutely hit on the problem, because we want bases on the moon, right? And it's not just going to be one base. It's not just going to be the US. We're going to have potentially several moon bases, and uncontrolled collisions like this SpaceX rocket could be a huge danger to the infrastructure, not to mention the astronauts if they end up living up there. So, it's early days, right, Phil? Like, in terms of the space junk, and we can talk about, space debris near the moon, but I just want you to think about this, because in 1956, there was no space junk around Earth, like
1: No.
0: none, zero. And that was only 70 years ago. And now we've got space junk already around the moon. So, in another 30, 40, 50 years from now, this could be a real problem, particularly if we do have moon bases.
1: Yeah, I would have thought so. I would have thought so if we last that long. But then again, it's another matter, I suppose. Don't get me going. Dan, always terrific to talk. Appreciate it. Thank you.
0: No worries. I'll talk to you again later.
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1: Dan Lambeth with us, science communicator. Do we want bases on the moon? You think that's a pressing priority right now? I don't know. I don't know. Now, who's texting me here? Because you know that tomorrow night's the census night. Have you filled your census in? My texter says, I put on my census form that my religion is Jedi, my sex is Squid Man, male, and sexual preference reptilian. Hopefully, I don't get in trouble for that. Gee, I hope you're enjoying your life. No, you will not get in trouble for that. But if you filled in your census, I already did it, I think, a week ago. You could do it. I just did it online because that was the easiest way to do it. Anyway, you're supposed to fill it in by tomorrow if you haven't already filled it in. I think, in theory, there's a fine if you don't. Look, it's a good thing to do anyway, because we find out how many of us there are and what people are up to and so on, and this is all useful in making good decisions in government. So it's a useful social good, I would have thought, filling out the census. Remember the once upon a time, remember you had to do it on a certain night? Remember there was a census night? Everyone had a piece of paper and you had to fill the thing out on the night, and you weren't allowed to fill it in beforehand, and somebody in the household had to sit down there with a pencil and fill the whole thing out, post it off. Oh, no, actually, they didn't post it off. Didn't someone come around and collect it? I think someone did. That's right. You put it in an envelope and then someone came to collect it. Different these days, of course. I guess most of it would be done online. You can do it on paper if you want. And as I say, in theory, it is a legal requirement to fill it out, by the way. So you should do it, but it's a bit like

0: voting. I think the census people will find out if you didn't fill the census form, they'll then contact you and say, please fill the census out. I think if you persist, aggressively persist in not filling the census, they can take action, they can fine you. I think it's something like $360 a day for not filling it out. I'm not sure whether that's happened that much, if at all, but that power does exist anyway. The census, I think it's a good and great thing, the census, and we are better governed as a result, I would have thought. So if you haven't filled it out, get into it.
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0: Here's Elvis.

0: Yes, Elvis, and the original and best version, well, original, it's the best version anyway of a wonderful song. 1-300-800-222 is the number. Someone's berating me for saying the tomorrow's census night. Yeah, no, I'm aware of that. I know tomorrow, but you can fill it out beforehand if you know what you're doing tomorrow night and where everyone will be tomorrow night, which is exactly what I did. Filled mine out yesterday. It was easy. I've got no issues doing it. Don't know why folks have a problem, says Mari on the Gold Coast. Look, I don't think people have problems, do they? You might tell me about it in the last hour of the program, if you like. Let's go travelling. This is Monday night travel.
1: Monday night travel on Nightlife.

0: Well, I've been to Bali too. It's long been the case for Australians. It's one of our most popular tourist destinations. If you're from WA in particular, it's probably the most popular. But apparently there are still spots where you can encounter few, if any, other Australians. I find this hard to believe, but namely the northwest of the island where Bali's only national park is located. Travel writer Fleur Banger would know. She's hunted it out. She was there recently and it's with us now to tell us what's on offer, why it's not so well known, and just what a cream hair bath is. Fleur, good evening to you. Welcome back to Nightlife.
1: Can't wait to fill you in.
0: How come that's not possible? Is it you can go to Bali and not come across an Australian?
1: Yes.
0: No.
1: Yes, it really is. I know. I've had the experience, so I've lived to tell the tale. The thing is, though, you got to leave the comfort hub, which is where everyone from Australia tends to go, which is the Kuta, Seminyak, Canggu kind of zone, and it's all very close to the
0: which
1: airport.
0: Is all fun, but, you know, it's over. It's touristed out, isn't it?
1: Touristed out in a big way. Right. Yeah, so instead get a Grab, which is their local Uber or taxi, and go 4 to 5 hours northwest.
0: 4 to 5 hours driving in Bali, you're a glutton for punishment.
1: I know. See, this is why there are no Australians there. It's the payoff. So, yes, it is far, but you can be clever and do what I did, which is to hire a driver who's going to take you on a whole day tour so that you stop at lots of interesting places like amazing rice paddies.
0: Because that's a whole day to get there then, isn't it?
1: Yeah. You might as well stop and do some cool things on the way. And then you arrive and it's like the very clever Europeans that somehow know about it all the way from Europe. And that's kind of it, that and all the wildlife and the Balinese. And it's like the old Bali, you know, before it got out of control.
0: What are we going there for?
1: Largely for animals.
0: Right.
1: So
0: what's it called? It's called
1: West Bali National Park is the key area that I would point you to. It's the only national park in Bali. And it has wildlife that you just had no idea was even in Bali. So there are native deer, including stag with huge antlers that live there, and they are from there. There's wild boar. There's a couple of different types of monkeys. There's insane bird life. I think there's something like 160 different bird species, and the most famous one is called the Bali Minor. It's an endangered bird, which is a white starling. So it's all white, and then it has a royal blue eyeliner. So it's quite beautiful. And you can see cat-sized I've lost the word now. What are they called? Squirrels, cat-sized squirrels. They're giant squirrels. And also really interesting trees. So one's called a crocodile tree and it has all these lumps on it that look like, you know, the skin of a crocodile. There's native rooster, which are quite beautiful, and their hens, which are much more plain.
0: Mm-hmm. Is there a town? What's it called?
1: There is no town. West Bali National Park. There are lots of little towns, but there's no.
0: Where do you stay?
1: Well, I stayed within the national park. There's a couple of resorts that are within the national park, and I thought if I can do that, I want to do that. Mm-hmm. So, yeah, I stayed at one called the Menjangan, which is named after the nearby island, Menjangan Island. And I believe that Menjangan means deer. Mm-hmm. So you see these deer within the national park. You can also do a snorkeling trip to the island, and there are deer on the island, as well as this glass clear water, huge crazy visibility, and sand that looks like something out of the Maldives. It's so white with this really clear blue water. Mm-hmm. And interestingly, there's a lot of female deer that are on this island, and the stags will swim across the channel to reach them at certain times of the year.
0: Hey. Man's got to do what a man's got to do.
1: This is it. Very dedicated. They will go across quite some distance to get there. And you see them a lot close.
0: So we're in northwest Bali, in Bali's only national park. There's no town, but you can. What's your destination? What is there a name of the destination?
1: I would just call it West Bali National Park.
0: Bali National Park. Okay.
1: Yeah. If you look at the map, 4.5 hours, 4-ish hours up from the airport.
0: How much does it cost to get there?
1: I think it cost me about $65.
0: Right, okay.
1: For a 5-hour journey.
0: Yeah.
1: It's not bad.
0: What else do we do there? There's Bali's second highest volcano nearby, is that right?
1: Yeah, that's right. So this is what I did on the way. I went and stopped at a few different places, and one of them was a UNESCO World Heritage listed rice paddy called Jatiluwa. if I say it right. Mm-hmm. And it is sort of in the lee of Mount Batu Karu, which is the second highest volcano in Bali. So it's a really beautiful mountainous area, and obviously rice paddies everywhere. So green as you can think, proper Kermit colour. And the irrigation system that feeds all of it is centuries old, and that's why it's heritage listed, World Heritage listed. It's called a subak. And it's very clever, and you sort of need to walk around on one of six color-coded self-led walks to see all these different terraces and the irrigation system.
0: This is the way the irrigation system just it irrigates and floods the terraces. Yeah, it's clever, isn't it?
1: Yeah. Very clever, yeah, because it's obviously quite elevated there, but there is, like a giant lake that is nearby that I went to as well. It's called Lake Beratan, it gets worshipped because it feeds all the rice paddies essentially, and it has done for a very long time.
0: Okay, and then there's the Ulan Danu Temple.
1: Yeah, well, that's where this temple is. It is said to float on Lake Beratan, and it's quite beautiful. It's very popular with, I guess, non-Australians, but lots of other visitors. Mm-hmm. And so there were a lot of people doing selfies and things in front of this floating temple.
0: When you say it's a floating temple, what do you mean? Is it built on a raft or something, is it?
1: No, it's not really floating. It just looks like it. It's essentially on a tiny, tiny island. But because of the way it's sort of on the very top of the water, it does appear to be floating, but it's not for real. Mm. It's 1,200 metres above sea level, though, so it's quite extraordinary that this lake is up here and has stuff on it. And there's all these different irises that they've planted all around it. And the temple itself has a thatched roof with 11 different layers. So you can imagine it goes up in a real point, and is that gratitude to the gods for blessing the people with all the rice that they've been able to grow. It's quite kitsch in there. It sort of feels like a theme park almost, with all of these different sculptures that are kind of kooky. And they're old, though, so they sort of have that authentic feel. But there are fish sculptures that are shaped into a love heart, and there are giant orange guppies in the water as you sort of step between the stepping stones. There was this huge cactus garden that was living inside the jaws of a huge pretend lizard. So weird, definitely very weird, but for $6 entry, you might as well go and check it out.
0: Very good. All right. West Bali National Park. Now, Bali, as we know, is over-touristed, but there are some things in Bali that are really great. For you, it's massages, isn't it?
1: Yes.
0: And the cream hair bath. Tell us about this.
1: Oh, I couldn't believe that I had not heard about this before. I was like, where did this come from? So I was in Lovina, which is on the far north edge of Bali, but you can get these everywhere, apparently. So I was looking for a massage and, had an hour to kill, why not? And I asked my Grab driver if he would take me to one that I found on the map, and he looked at that and laughed and said, no, that's a massage centre for babies. And I was like, oh, okay. Then he took me to one that he knew, and it was a hairdresser, and I thought, oh, no, he's completely misunderstood what I was going for. Anyway, I went in, and as I was waiting, I saw these two girls getting this extraordinary, slow, beautiful, gloopy head massage in front of the mirror, and they were wearing these outfits that looked almost like shower curtains around their torso with their shoulders revealed. And I was like, that looks phenomenal. I want one of those. And so sure enough, it's called a cream hair bath. And they put this really thick conditioner on your head, and it stays there for 25 minutes while they give you a really thorough head, neck, shoulder massage, which honestly is one of the best experiences of my life. It was so relaxing. And because this conditioner is so dense, it somehow treats your hair, and once they wash it all out and blow dry your hair, it feels like silk. It's so light and so soft. And apparently it's a thing that people throughout Asia have known about for a really long time, but I have only just come across. And I think it cost me $7, and it took an hour or something like that. But it was unbelievable. So good that when I was in Vietnam recently, I tried to get one there, and it was okay, but not as good as Bali. So highly recommend the Bali one.
0: Is that right? Okay. Mm. A cream hair massage.
1: Yeah, they put things like collagen and keratin and all these other things in it that have strengthened your hair and, yeah, give it shine, make it beautiful. You can pay extra for other really good stuff that's in these concoctions. But, well, yeah, the massage is the best bit.
0: And speaking of massages, there is another treat called the four-hand massage treatment.
1: Ooh,
0: now,
1: yeah.
0: There are no four-handed people, but there are bars. Barb, what goes on here?
1: So it's two massage therapists working on you at once.
0: Why did I predict that? Yes, go on.
1: That's where the four hands come from. And, you know, that sounds luxurious in itself, but what happens is that your brain almost doesn't know what to concentrate on because there's so much motion going on all over your body. And so then it becomes completely relaxed because you're not thinking, oh, I wish they'd go harder on my shoulders or, oh, that hurt my foot a little bit or whatever. You're just thinking, oh, wow, my whole body's being elevated right now. It's something else. And I think for an hour in Bali, it cost me $28 to have two people work on me at one time, and it was heaven.
0: Gee, that and the creamed hair bath, and you're next level.
1: This is it. I just need to go and do that and nothing else when I'm there.
0: All right, yeah. It's fun. Anyway, check it out. It's the West Bali National Park. It's a trip to get there, but the trip itself sounds like it's worth doing.
1: Yeah, definitely. Well.
0: So you would stay there overnight and come back, or what would you do? Or stay there a couple of days?
1: Definitely stay there a couple of days. I stayed three nights and obviously did my trip up there. I also went and saw some twin waterfalls on the way that were really extraordinary. And when I was there, I did so much. I did a day to the Menjangan Island for snorkeling, for several snorkels and lunch and whatnot, and came back. That was amazing. I did a mountain biking tour through the national park to see a whole lot of birds. Obviously, if you're on a bike, it's a bit quieter and you see a lot of wildlife. I also did a horse ride. They have Australian stock horses over there, at this particular resort. And so you can ride through the jungle, which is more arid, I will say. It's not tropical jungle the way it is around Bali Airport Zone. It's much drier and crunchier. Very different. And what else can you do? Obviously, chill out at the pool and do the resorty stuff. And they've got little safari organisations that will come and pick you up and take you to a different part of the national park. So you go in a safari vehicle. They stop all over the place at different monkeys, wild boar, pagodas, all that kind of stuff. So there's actually quite a lot to do there. And, for me, I just was in my happy place.
0: Anyway, it's a place you can get a four-handed massage and the cream hair bath
1: and
0: see some interesting stuff. And it has, at this stage at least, not been found out by Australian tourists who haven't flooded the place yet.
1: Yes, and because there's potential for a second airport to be built in Bali, guess where it's going to be?
0: Oh, dear.
1: Going to be up there. So get there while it lasts.
0: Fleur, good to talk. Appreciate
1: it. My pleasure.
0: You.
1: All right, see ya.
0: Fleur Banger, travelling for us.
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0: Yes. Cream hair massage is very good. You need to go to Bali, Phil, to have one, says Leanne. I don't have a lot to work with, if you know what I mean, Leanne, but I'm sure others do. Hey, we've got the mighty challenge. Come on, competitors, please. We shall commence straight up.
4: Hello, this is ABC News with David Rowlands. A political scientist based in Qatar says it's unlikely a peace deal for Gaza will progress before October's Israeli elections. Israel's Prime Minister Benjamin Netanyahu has announced that he's rejected President Donald Trump's 15-point plan, saying troops won't leave Gaza until Hamas disarms. It represents a public split with Trump, who had said a week earlier that Hamas had agreed to lay down arms. Mirren Kamrava from Georgetown University in Qatar says that Netanyahu will retain his stance in order to try to avoid or in order to try and remain in power.
5: What we also have, of course, is a very tough re-election campaign for Benjamin Netanyahu. And so he's got his own right flank that he needs to mollify, and he cannot seem to be giving in.
4: Russian officials say more than a dozen people, including a child, have been killed in a Ukrainian drone strike more than 4,000 kilometres east of Moscow. Ukraine says it was targeting an oil refinery. With more on this, here's the BBC's Steve Rosenberg.
6: This is one of the deadliest Ukrainian drone strikes on Russia yet. Officials say that at least 13 people were killed. Without going into detail, the mayor of Nizhnikamsk said that industrial and civilian targets had been attacked. The city has a big oil refinery and a large petrochemical plant. A period of mourning has been declared in the region, the Russian Republic of Tatarstan. News bulletins on Russian TV mentioned the attack, but without any detail of what had been struck, and without images from the scene. Bad news reduced to news in brief.
4: Back home, an independent MP, Kate Cheney, says South Australia's Royal Commission into Artificial Intelligence isn't the right mechanism for the rapidly evolving technology. SA Premier Peter Malinauskas has announced the inquiry will examine future approaches to AI and policy that surround it. Mr. Malinauskas says the probe is intended to maximise the benefits and minimise unwanted impacts from the growth of the technology. Ms. Cheney, who has authored a discussion paper on AI, says the Premier has accurately identified the magnitude of the issue.
7: Online advertising is highly targeted. It makes it more profitable for the gambling companies. So if the Prime Minister and the government do not fix online ads, they are failing to protect Australians.
4: That was the Greens communications spokesperson, Sarah Hanson-Young, who says she wants a ban on all broadcast and online gambling advertising. Negotiations are expected to continue in the coming day between Labor and the Coalition on potential amendments to gambling reforms. Health Minister Mark Butler says regulations on inducements, such as free bets or special offers, are on the table. There's also been discussion between Communications Minister Annika Wells, along with the Greens and the Coalition. A former Liberal Party operative has downplayed his involvement with a right-wing factional group at the centre of a corruption probe. Chantelle Al-Khoury takes up the story.
8: The ICAC is investigating alleged political donations and claims money was channeled through third parties to support the conservative factional group, the New South Wales Reformers, and benefit fugitive property developer Jean Nassif. Lobbyist Jeremy Greenwood told the inquiry he was interested in the group's conservative social policies, but says the group eventually became so toxic he urged his friends to leave. The inquiry is also examining allegations involving his former company, which is alleged to have helped conceal political donations as lobbying and government relations work. He was unable to explain a series of monthly invoices sent by that company to Catholic Schools New South Wales.
4: The Victorian government is offering public school educators a $2,000 bonus in an attempt to resolve a protracted pay dispute. The Australian Education Union has met to consider the new offer, which also includes bonuses for workers at the top of their pay range. The union had been planning another statewide strike next week, and branch president Justin Mullally says the council meeting will decide the union's next steps.
9: Yeah, there is a context for that, and that is the fact that we are scheduled to stop work on the 19th of August. There is no doubt that the council will be taking that into account when they make their decision in relation to a process for members to consider what's been put to us today.
10: Weather for Brisbane for Tuesday, August 11. An overnight low of 11 degrees, then sunny with a top of 25. Logan, clear and 24, clear and 25 for Redcliffe. It'll be clear and 23 degrees for Ipswich, the Gold Coast and the Sunshine Coast.

0: Yes, well, hello and how are you? Philip Clark with you on ABC Radio. This is Nightlife on local radio right round the country. I hope you're getting us loud and clear. It's the third hour of the show, so it's 6 past midnight Eastern time. It's 6 past 10 in WA, South Australia and the Territory, 24 to midnight. And we're going everywhere through the Pacific and around the world, courtesy of the World Wide Web as well. So good evening to you. Thanks to Rod for looking after us last week, and I had to undergo that procedure I was telling you about. Anyway, all was successful. I don't look so great. I was a procedure on my eye, and I look like a bloke who's had a procedure on his eye, if you know what I mean. But all went well, so I'll be back in the pink, I'm told. Anyway, at least it got rid of the cold, hey? That was one side benefit of it all. So thanks to Rod for looking after us last week and shepherding you all through the week. 1-300-800-222 is the number if you'd like to call. We've got the Mighty Challenge heading your way. If you'd like to have a crack at it, someone's got to win, so hey, might as well be you. 25 questions, 5 categories, answer question 25, and you're tonight's winner. There are lines free. 1-300-800-222 is the number. Issues of the day coming up in the last hour of the program. Plenty of things around. Do you think there should be a total ban on gambling ads? We could talk about that. How are you going on the census? Some people are agitated that you can fill in the census before tomorrow night, which is census night. But that's okay if you know what you're doing. And you know what? If there's some small errors, Little Brother Trucker is very worried that something might happen to me. You might have had a heart attack, or thank you, Little Brother Trucker. But I'm sure if these things happen in the course of events, it's not going to matter that much. Anyway, fill out the census. It's a good thing. We can talk about that in the last hour of the program as well. There have been new warnings about cow's milk being given to little kids as well, by the way. You know, cow's milk's been seen as a normal part of growing up, but apparently little kids can have too much of it, babies in particular. I wonder what has been the practice in your household. Did you grow up drinking a lot of milk? 1-300-800-222 is the number. Alrighty, if everyone's set and ready, you know what? I am as well.
1: The Mighty Challenge.
0: Yes, 25 questions, 5 categories. Our categories tonight are category number 1, Age of Empires, category number 2, Alliterative Answers. Category number 3, the Arctic and the Antarctic. Category number 4, books. And category number 5, over a barrel. Age of Empires, alliterative answers, the Arctic and the Antarctic. Books, over a barrel. Stewie from Victor Harbour is going to kick us off tonight. Stuart, good evening to you and welcome back.
2: Yeah, same to you. Yeah. Hope things worked out right for you. It's not very nice. I've got 2 eyes, but they don't work.
0: I know. Yeah, I know. Well, I was hoping I was going to have the same result. No, it was a procedure. I mean, people might have had it. It hurt more than I thought it would, but it was just a procedure to get rid of a growth on your eye called a pterygium. So
2: I've heard of that.
0: Some people say it's pretty minor. Well, it didn't seem to be that way for me, but anyway.
2: Is your vision, do you reckon your vision will improve?
0: No, it won't. It's to do. It's preventative, apparently.
2: Good. Glad to hear it. I have heard of three gyms, yeah. Also, cow's milk's fine. This society's become too neurotic. Every time we watch this in the news.
0: Did you say society's become too neurotic, Stuart?
2: Yeah, absolutely. The mental health. You know what? Just get on with living.
0: Fair enough.
2: And drink.
0: Can we get on?
2: There's too many people worried.
0: Hey, Stuart, who's there? I didn't say the soapbox was open.
2: That's okay, Phil. Let's kick on. We'll go Age of Empires.
0: Age of Empires?
2: Quiet now.
0: Question number one.
2: Okay.
0: I'm only giving the soapbox when I say the soapbox is open, Stuart.
2: Oh, fair enough, then.
0: Question number one, Age of Empires.
2: Yep, give it a whirl.
0: The name of which country means Eastern Empire in Old High German?
2: It's truth. In Old High what?
0: German. Yeah. In Old High German.
2: Yeah, let me think, mate.
0: The name of which country means Eastern Empire?
2: Dear God. Which country, you said?
0: The name of which country?
2: Yeah, I'm really struggling here, Phil. This is interesting after my opening. I'll go Switzerland, mate.
0: Not Switzerland.
2: Good night.
0: No. See. 1-300-800-222 is the number. Trev from Croydon Park. Hello, Trevor. Hello, Trevor. Oh, he's gone to sleep on me. I'll put him back on hold. He's gone for a snooze. What about the other Trev? Other Trevor's here with us too from Surface Paradise. G'day, Trev.
3: How are you, Philip?
0: Oh, I'm all right, yeah. I am all right now. I wasn't all right towards the end of last week. I'm a lot better now.
3: Look, just continue to get better and live forever.
0: Thank you. I'm going to have that as a goal, Trev. I can't afford to live forever. I haven't got enough cash.
3: Don't you have rich children?
0: No, yeah, sure, yeah, that'd be right. That'd be right. In my experience, Trevor, once you're a parent of children, you are always a parent of children, and the bite on you only goes one way.
3: I don't want to get into it. I'm very close to my four children.
0: Same here.
3: The poor devils, they've been raised by me and somebody else, and they've done really well despite you,
0: Trevor.
3: Yes,
0: that's right.
3: Yes.
0: I'm sure you've done your level best.
3: Unlevel best.
0: Come on, question number one, Age of Empires. The name of which country means Eastern Empire in Old High German?
3: Eastern Empire in Old German.
0: In Old High German.
3: Would it be Ottoman?
0: Not Ottoman. Thanks, Trev.
3: That's the best I've got, Philip.
0: That's all right. Good night. See you, mate. Bye-bye. 1-300-800-222 is the number. Lines are free. Scott from Blacktown. How are you, Scott?
4: G'day, Phil. How are you going?
0: Not bad. Question number one, Age of Empires. The name of which country means Eastern Empire in Old High German?
4: I'm glad you're feeling better. Does that get me a few?
0: Oh, sorry, Scott, you're sounding very muddy there. Are you on some sort of speaker or something?
4: Nah. Is that any better?
0: Not much, no. Are you in bed? Are you in bed, Scott?
4: Yes.
0: That's okay. Put the receiver right next to your mouth so we can hear you then.
4: Is that any better?
0: Not really. Tell me, Scott, the name of which country means Eastern Empire in Old High German?
4: Russia?
0: Not Russia. Thank you, mate. Sorry, we couldn't really hear you that well. But it's not Russia. Steve, the truckie, says that would be the National Bank of Dad. Yes, Steve. It sounds as though you have spent some time in that particular institution. Paul from North Fitzroy. No, that's not correct. Not correct. Harry in the Bay says... Harry the Bay says, I knew an old high German once, Heinz the hippie. Yes. Well, maybe that's the case. Now, Brian from Maitland. Hello, Brian.
5: Good morning, Phil.
0: The name of which country means Eastern Empire in old high German?
5: Yes, I'm sorry. I don't have any idea on that at the moment. Thank you.
0: No worries. Thank you anyway. Steve from WA. G'day, Steve.
6: Phil.
0: Question one, Age of Empires. We're not making much progress in conquesting and in the conquering the empire.
6: No, well, I don't think I'm going to be much help to you, mate. I can only sort of think of something that's west of that, and that would be Austria, but I reckon it's wrong.
0: Is that your answer?
6: That is my answer.
0: Correct. Yes, it is.
6: Oi!
0: Oi! Oi! Yes, the name of which country means Eastern Empire in Old High German. Of course, you know, we're very familiar with Old High German, aren't we?
6: Like the back of my hand.
0: Like the back of our hand, exactly, yeah. Often order a six-pack in Old High German just to you know, put them through their paces.
6: You never know what you're going to get. Yeah. Some dark beer, I'd imagine. But Austria is to the west of Germany. Oh, actually, no, it's not.
0: No, it's not.
6: I'm thinking of the Danube. Yeah, that's right. I'll get my geography mixed up. But anyway.
0: I'm lucky I'm behind the wheel and you're not driving, Steve, because we'd never get there, mate.
6: Exactly. Go around in circles. Yeah.
0: Question two. We're in age of empires, but you can go anywhere else you like.
6: I might have a crack at the Antarctica and Arctic, please.
0: The Arctic and the Antarctic.
6: Sure.
0: Okay, question number two. What is the closest

0: independent national capital to the Arctic Circle?
1: The Arctic Circle. National capital, did you say?
0: What's the closest independent national capital to the Arctic Circle?
1: Let's go Reykjavik.
0: Correct.
1: Oh, here we go.
0: Reykjavik.
1: Cool.
0: Very good. Well, you're off and racing here, Steve.
1: Yeah, we're going good, mate.
0: Oh, yeah. Oh, yeah. Question number three, the Arctic and the Antarctic. Which country lays claim to the largest Antarctic territory?
1: Okay, I've got a down to two.
0: All right, Steve, we'll move on. Thank you anyway. 1-300-800-222. Bo's on the road with a big load of diesel for somebody. G'day, Bo.
2: G'day, Phil. How you going?
0: I'm going all right. Yes, I'm going all right. How's the fuel business going all right?
2: Yeah, I've just been on 2 weeks holiday and just come back.
0: So. Oh, have you? Okay. No wonder there's a national shortage, Bo.
2: Yeah. You lot are left to your own devices.
0: I tell you what I'm hanging out for. You know my local servo up the road from my place, he closed down. You know how all servos these days, when they close down, usually it means a block of flats be getting built. He says, no, we're building another servo, which they are. And, hey, presto, it's making rapid progress. I looked today, actually, because if I don't get to that one, it's quite a drive to get to any other.
2: Yeah, there's around where I live, there's a couple of, well, not where I live, where I work.
0: Yeah.
2: Bendigo. There's a couple of, I won't mention the brand of them, but that are all undergoing renovations or building new ones.
0: Yeah.
2: And they're absolutely massive, and they've got little supermarkets within them.
0: Yeah, I know. What happened to the old days of just having a, you know, a fuel pump and a bloke who washed your windscreen? Oh, well, anyway.
2: Oh, you also had to get your 20 cents worth of mixed lollies.
0: That's right. A bloke used to come running out and he'd say, check your oil, wash the windscreen.
2: I love that scene in Back to the Future where he sees a guy come running out at servo, and they'd a team of four blokes ran out to check the tyres, pop the bonnet and all that.
0: That's it.
2: And he just stood there and stared at it, like, in disbelief.
0: No, it's hard to believe, actually, that it used to happen, but it did. That's right.
2: Well, that's back in the days when a service station was actually a service.
0: A service. That's right. Yeah. Most service stations these days, you tap on a bloke and speak to him through the intercom, through the security glass, Bo.
2: Well, more and more of them now are just becoming pay with a card.
0: Yeah.
2: You have to scan your card before you can even get anything.
0: Yeah, well, fair enough. Question three, we're in the Arctic and the Antarctic. Which country lays claim to the largest Antarctic territory?
2: I'm tossing up between two, so guaranteed I'll pick the wrong one. I'll say the US.
0: No, it's not the USA. No.
2: It's the other one.
0: Thanks, Bo. See ya. Hey, mate. Glad to hear you back. Ray in the Bay says, it's a mad world we live in now, Phil. We can do our Christmas shopping at the post office and grocery shopping and at the chemist and the servo. That's true. Yeah, chemist shops, wow. Don't get started in chemist shops. There's a tiny little corner down the back where you can actually get some medicines. And the rest of it's just whatever you want, washing powder, anything you want. Paul says, the joys of stamp collecting. As a child, by the way, on that question, the name of which country means Eastern Empire in Old High German, the joys of stamp collecting. As a child, I noticed Austrian stamps bore the name Österreich, Eastern Empire, or Österreich. So I knew that answer. There we go. Stamp collecting. That's a thing. Speaking of service stations, stamp collecting belongs to the same era, doesn't it? Does anyone collect stamps anymore? 1-300-800

0: were among the capitals of which empire?
1: Habsburg?
0: Not the Habsburg. No. Sorry, John. No, not the Habsburg. My texter says, we have a news agent that doesn't sell newspapers and barely any magazines. Oh, poor old news agents, you know, as someone who grew up on these things and loved them dearly and worked in them, I think this is a very, very tragic thing, but it's the way of the world, isn't it? Poor old news agents. Once upon a time, you know, a news agency, give me a call if you used to own one, they were not so much a license to print money, but you get to earn a good living off a news agency because, you know, they weren't allowed to have competition, really. You had your area, didn't you? And everyone used to buy them. Not anymore. It's one of those issues that, yeah, tech change and all of a sudden the business disappears. Question number four. I mean, they survived for a bit on lotteries, didn't they? Probably still do, I suppose. But the bulk of the whole thing's gone. Dave from North Mead, that is a very funny joke, which I'm not going to broadcast. But thank you. Thank you anyway. I'm glad to see you're still alive and with us, Dave. Trevor from Croydon Park. Hello, Trev.
2: Hi, Phil. And how about them Swannies?
0: I know. How about you? Were you in the land of Nod before, Trev? Or no, was
2: If you tried to get me, that would be the answer.
0: Yeah? Okay, yeah, no, that's okay. No, the Swannies did very well. I was at the game, complete and utter flogging, which is very satisfying.
2: Mm.
0: Anyway, we'll see where they can go. They can go on with it.
2: I was prepared for a double dose of happiness, and I switched over to the Rabbitohs game. That looked like going the same way.
0: And then?
2: We had a fight.
0: Yes, that's right. And then?
2: They came back.
0: They did. Question four. Age of Empires. Vienna, Regensburg and Wetzlar were among the capitals of which empire?
2: I think it's probably the Holy Roman Empire.
0: Correct. The Holy Roman Empire.
2: Which I think it was Voltaire said... But it wasn't holy, it wasn't Roman, and it sure wasn't an empire.
0: No, so I think that's probably entirely true. That's right. Andrew says there's actually still a full-service survey near my home. It's in the most wealthy suburb in Brisbane, and the petrol is 10%, 10 cents more expensive. But it services the rich old dears in their Rolls Royces. Gee whiz. Okay, Andrew. Angelo from Warilla says you can still get driveway service at petrol stations in Durban in South Africa. Thank you, Angelo. I'm not sure how useful this information is. The Durbanites that emigrate to Australia will initially wait in their cars for driveway service until they realise they're not going to get it. Question five, Age of Empires.
2: Yeah, stick with us.
0: We're staying here?
2: Yep.
0: Who was the first emperor of France?
2: Was Napoleon Bonaparte.
0: Correct. Bonaparte, yes. Napoleon Bonaparte. All right, question number six. We're in Age of Empires.
2: Yeah.
0: From 1910 to 1945, which empire administered the Naichi mainland territory and the Geichi overseas territory?
2: Yeah. I have to do an Eric on you. That's Naichi and Geichi. And the country in question is Nihon, Japan.
0: Japan, yes, the Empire of Japan. I know you're trying to do an Eric on me, Trevor, but I don't think there was much difference between me and you there, was there?
2: Anyway.
0: Give it away, Trev. Question number seven, Age of Empires.
2: Yep.
0: Which North African empire was destroyed by the Romans after the Punic Wars?
2: Yeah. Not only their empire, but they were totally, absolutely wiped out. The Carthaginians.
0: Correct, yes. To Carthage then I came. Hmm.
2: Yeah. If you know the story, there's two senators, Cato the Elder and Cato the Younger. Did it in their time. So I think it was Cato the Younger. Every time he spoke in the Senate about like the price of grain or funds for the aqueducts or whatever,
0: mm-hmm.
2: he'd finish off the speech with Carthago

0: Delendae. But we've got to destroy Carthage.
1: And so they did. And so they did.
0: They did. When they could.
1: Mm. They did. Question number 8. We've got no more Age of Empires. So we've got alliterative answers, the Arctic and the Antarctic, over a barrel or books.
0: Go alliterative answers.
1: Alliterative answers. Which alliterative term was coined during World War I to describe what we now call PTSD?
0: A shell shock.
1: Correct. Shell shock, yes.
0: Which, of course, the learned surgeons at the time said, oh, rubbish doesn't exist. They're malingering.
1: It's true, yes. All righty. That's right. There was a lot of that sort of uninformed, ignorant opinion around. Question, mostly from those who had never had a shell land on them in their lives.
0: Yeah.
1: Question number 9, alliterative answers.
0: Yes, buddy.
1: Which character has been played on screen by Gene Wilder, Johnny Depp, and Timothy Chalamet?
0: Willy Wonka.
1: Yes, Willy Wonka. Correct.

0: Julie says, when the supermarket started selling newspapers and magazines, it ruined the newsagents. Yeah, well, Julie, there were a number of things that ruined the newsagencies, and the digital revolution was the main one, I think. Question number 10. But there was nothing like the thrill of going to the newsagents first thing, or even, you know, if you could. We were often in the habit of being, if we're out Saturday night, we would go to a late night news agency, which took the first delivery of papers in the morning, and you could get them really fresh off the press. Well, of course, even here on the on this program, one of the very great segments that was extremely popular was talking to newspaper editors about what was in the paper the next day.
1: Probably like hot off the press.
0: Yeah, no, it was a segment. By the time I'd begun the program, of course, you couldn't do it anymore because there were no such things. There were no such things as newspapers printing in that way. Everything was online.
1: So was that in Mr. Delroy's time?
0: Tony Delroy began that segment. It was a very, very popular and terrific segment of the program, because if you're listening to the program, you could get the actual headlines of the newspapers before they were even put on the print and put on the trucks. But, well, of course, all that's over.
1: Right.
0: Anyway, question number 10.
1: Yeah.
0: You've got six in a row here, Trevor. Nice going.
1: Yeah.
0: We're in alliterative answers.
1: Yeah.
0: Which Canadian actor co-owns the Welsh football club Wrexham FC?
1: No. Not Shatner, not Carey. Not Aykroyd. No. I shall pass.
0: Thanks, Trevor. Good effort. Six on the trot. Nice work. Nice work. Six on the trot. Very good indeed. Anne-Marie from Dandenong. Hello, Anne-Marie.
2: Hello there, Phil. And I'm glad you're back. And it was lovely to hear the lovely Rod, and nice to hear about your eye treatment as well. I've had eye surgery as well, so...
0: It's not that great, is it, Anne-Marie?
2: Well... I was put under a light sedation, so it was, for me, it was quite nice. And,
0: okay.
2: I was just, like, floating off, and it wasn't laser surgery. It was, like, they took cataracts out and they put a new lens in my eye, and now for the first time in 20 million years, I actually don't wear glasses.
0: Oh, isn't that terrific? So, mine wasn't laser. It was, old-fashioned scalpel and, stitches and all that sort of thing. I think the
2: anaesthetist
0: said to me, I'm not going to put you under, fully under.
2: Yeah, general. Yeah.
0: I said, what do you mean? I said, I'm going to be sitting here watching the, bloke come down with a scalpel. He said, no. He said, I don't think you'll remember that.
2: Yeah. No, you don't. I don't remember any of that. I just remember going off La La Land and waking up.
0: Yeah. I remember absolutely nothing. I remember the anaesthetist saying to me, anyway, I'm just going to give you something and then I don't remember anything else.
2: But yeah, exactly. It's like, oh, and then you wake up and you have a nice sandwich and a cup of tea.
0: Yeah, I didn't get that. Yeah. But
2: anyway. Oh, you got ripped off.
0: Oh, I don't think so. No, I had some terrific treatment, actually. It was great.
2: Oh, good on you.
0: But look, the main thing is you just want it all to work and be successful, don't you? Which in my case, it was.
2: Yeah, and mine's as well, thank goodness. Yeah, we're very fortunate. Yeah.
0: It's funny, there's something about the eye, isn't it? It's precious. It's incredibly precious to you, and people start poking and prodding at it. You think, hello,
2: Oh, yeah. And it's really weird now that because I'm not wearing glasses, I still have this sensation in the morning to go and reach for my glasses to put them on, and I'm like, I don't have to wear them anymore.
0: Yeah, that's right. Yep, indeed. Thank you, Jason, from Port Douglas, by the way. In Tony Delroy's day, I think segment was called What the Papers Say. Yes, it was. It was called What the Papers Say.
2: Hmm. Yeah.
0: I think when I began, now I'm trying to think, when I began, this was 10 years ago, I think, yes, no, we still did do it, but it was pretty soon we couldn't do it anymore because it made no sense and it wasn't necessarily what the, and all that was happening was that you know, the night editor was simply reading what was on the website. I thought, well, hello, people could do this for themselves. That's right.
2: Exactly. Mm. And we used to go and pick up the Herald in the afternoon to drop that off to the newsagent because in Melbourne, so we had the morning paper and then that's when they got amalgamated, the Herald and the Sun. So
0: There was a Sunday paper, I think, for friends of mine used to be in golf competitions. And to find out whether you'd won, these are the days when they actually used to publish them in the paper. And that's so if you found out at your local club, you know, whether you'd won the local comp, if you could stay up late, you'd go to a after midnight news agency and get an early copy of the paper and then you'd find out whether you'd won or not. They were great times. I mean, really.
2: They were.
0: exam results, remember that? The HSC used to come out. HSC results would come out in the paper?
2: Yeah, well, the year that I did my HSC, they actually called it BCE in Victoria,
0: year,
2: but it was still under the old HSC rules. But, yeah, it was in the paper. So, I've still got the actual results as well. So,
0: But it was in the paper.
2: That's right. Well, for everyone to see.
0: That's right.
2: Or not.
0: Yeah. Not to mention all the for sale things in the paper, Anne-Marie, when that was.
2: Oh, that's it. Just some sticks.
0: Cheryl the Pearl in Leopold says the huge array of magazines and comics was always a joy to browse through at the newsagents. Yes, particularly as a kid, you could have a look at anything, couldn't you? As long as you could stay out of the eye of the newsagent who is looking at you, knowing you're never going to buy anything.
2: Oh, dear.
0: Question number 10.
2: Yes.
0: Which Canadian actor co-owns the Welsh football club Wrexham FC? We're in a category called alliterative answers.
2: Ryan Reynolds.
0: Alliteration, yes. Ryan Reynolds owns Wrexham FC.
2: Yeah.
0: It's been very successful, actually. Question number 11, alliterative answers, or you could move.
2: We might stay where we are. I'll bomb out. I only get one answer right, and then I'd bomb out.
0: Stop it. Question number 11. Which Looney Tunes character was introduced in the 1935 short, I Haven't Got a Hat?
2: Mickey Mouse.
0: Not Mickey Mouse. No.
2: I told you.
0: You did tell me. Bye. See you later. You did tell me. Ian from Dover in Tassie. G'day, Ian.
3: Good morning, Phil.
0: Question number 11. When alliterative answers, Looney Tunes character was introduced in the 1935 short, I Haven't Got a Hat, It's Not Mickey Mouse? Alliterative answers.
3: Alliterative answers. Oh, that's tricky. Category is very important.
0: Yes, it is.
3: I haven't got a hat.
0: Which Looney Tunes character was introduced in 1935 in the short, I Haven't Got a Hat?
3: Alliterative answers. This is, I'm going to love hearing the answer to this. Pluto.
0: No.
3: Ah.
0: Pluto on its own is not an alliterative answer.
3: Thank you, Ian.
0: No. See you, mate. Bye-bye. Thank you. Principessa in Tenderfield says, how good was it back in the day to make a cuppa and toast and then lounge away on a Sunday morning in bed with the weekend newspapers? I miss that ritual so much. Yeah, I agree, Principessa. I do too. I didn't do it in bed because I found reading the newspaper in bed just impossible. But I would certainly get up at the kitchen table and sit at the kitchen table with breakfast. And if you weren't careful with you, so you could waste away most of the day sitting there with the weekend papers. It was fantastic. Rosa down in the corner, that is correct. Maxine from Scarborough, that's correct as well. Amanda from St Kilda. Hello, Amanda.
4: Hey, Phil, how are you doing?
0: Pretty good. Question number 11. Which Looney Tunes character was introduced in the 1935 short, I Haven't Got a Hat?
4: They're all quite alliterative.
0: Wasn't Mickey Mouse?
4: No, but there's like Daffy Duck. And that's not my answer. My answer is Porky Pig.
0: Correct. Yes, it was. It was Porky Pig.
5: We will now open our exercises with a recitation by our little friend, Porky Pig.
6: My children, and you shall hear
0: Yes, Porky Pig. John from Mitcham says, I went into the city to buy The Age and I ran my first ad in the Age Green Guide that had the week's TV viewing. Yeah, that was a thing too. That's right. That was the other thing. You bought the paper because if you didn't buy the paper on Mondays usually, wasn't it on Sundays or Mondays, you missed out on the TV guide. So you never knew what was on the telly.
4: Well, the Green Guide is still...
0: Is the Green Guide still going, actually? In the Age?
4: Yeah,
0: in the Age?
4: Thursday. Yeah. Yeah, I still will love to. I know it's so much thinner, but I still love to read it. And I still love to listen to the ABC.
0: We're still here.
4: I still love to get all my news that way.
0: We're still here, Amanda. But those Saturday papers used to lob over your fence, I said, with the force. If they hit your living room window, they'd go straight through it. They were so big.
4: They were like two logs. Didn't they call them Murdoch's Golden Logs or something?
0: Oh, the rivers of gold.
4: Rivers of gold. Yeah.
0: Not.
4: Not anymore because everything's online now.
0: That's right. Question number 12: alliterative answers, if you like.
4: Do I have to have that?
0: No, you can go the Arctic and the Antarctic over a barrel or books.
4: Oh, wow. Okay. I think I will stick with alliterative. Yeah.
0: Alliterative answers. Which French dish consists of beef cooked in red wine, typically with carrots and onions and mushrooms?
4: Bœuf bourguignon.
0: Correct. Bœuf bourguignon, s'il vous plaît.
4: Oh, my God, Phil, I've just had the very first time I've had two successive answers ever on the quiz.
0: Oh, isn't that great?
4: I'm a little bit excited.
0: Oh, and how about this? Margot from Carlton has just texted me saying, you were fortunate, Phil. I had to rid Jim's remove 50 years ago. No anaesthetic then. Needle directly into the eye, didn't it? I saw him cut one off and stitch my eye, then had to do the second eye. Nurses had to hold me down for the second procedure. Oh, I was going home. Then a week later, he had to take the stitches out. Worst experience of my life. I've given birth to 3 children. Oh, Margot.
4: Oh, my gosh, because you've been through such a thing as well.
0: Just went through this procedure, but mind you, mine was nothing like that. Question 13. So we're no more alliterative answers. So we've got the Arctic and the Antarctic over a barrel or books. Over a barrel? Books over a barrel or the Arctic and the Antarctic?
4: Books.
0: Books.
4: All right. Do you know what? I'm going to go over a barrel.
0: Over a barrel. Question number 13. Historically, the American and French varieties of which wood are usually used to make wine barrels?
4: Okay. I used to actually make wine. This is really freaking me out. Could you just repeat it? And it's not for any other reason than...
0: Historically, the American and French varieties of which wood are historically used to make wine barrels?
4: Oak.
0: Correct, yes.
4: Of course it's oak.
0: Oak barrels, yes, of course. Question number 14, over a barrel.
4: Yes.
0: Which term for dubious public spending first appeared in the 1863 short story The Children of the Public?
4: Pork barreling.
0: Correct. A pork barrel.
4: Phil, I'm doing so amazingly well here. I can't believe it.
0: 1, 2, 3, 4. Nice work. Nice work. All right, question number 15, over a barrel. Barrels are the preferred weapon of which video game gorilla?
4: Um, Donkey Kong?
0: Correct. Donkey Kong.
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0: You're not going to stop me, you stupid ape. What sort of prejudice is this, Amanda?
2: Oh my goodness.
0: I remember that line in The Planet of the Apes, and that didn't Charlton Heston say that, didn't he say? Take your hand off me, you filthy ape, I think he said, didn't he? Or something like that.
2: I'm a little bit more of the age of actually playing Donkey Kong. Sorry, but...
0: No, that's all right.
2: But also more like Tetris and, but I have nieces and nephews now that they play Mario Kart and they freak me out how good they are at it and yeah. I can't deal with how good they are.
0: I remember what were those little handheld game machines called? Game Boys. I remember when our kids had Game Boys. I couldn't wait to pinch them off the kids. I was obsessed for a while.
2: Oh, you went into them.
0: Oh, yeah, right into them. Particularly Mario. He is a good little guy. Question number 16. over a barrel, that's where we are. You can stay here if you like.
2: And what are the other, because I can't still...
0: Over a barrel or books or the Arctic and the Antarctic.
2: I'm so toying up that I should move to books just because... Apparently I'm a writer in some ways, but at the same time, we're sitting in a place where I've never had more than like two questions. I can't believe I've never done.
0: You've got five.
2: More than one, and I'm at five. This is brilliant. This is so brilliant.
0: You can go with books if you like.
2: Let's go with books. Let's go with books.
0: Question 16. There are 10 questions left. We are in the first question in books. Quote, "To be born again," sang Gibril Farishta, tumbling from the heavens. "First, you have to die," is the opening line of which controversial novel?
2: Oh, my God. Yeah, I'm really not going to know this. I should have stuck with the

0: where I
1: The
0: was.
1: barrels.
0: It's been so remarkably amazing to stay this long and, yeah,
1: good
0: have
1: fun.
0: Have a good chat with you.
1: Thanks,
0: all
1: Amanda.
0: Right.
1: See you.
0: Take care.
1: Bye-bye. Bye. Amanda from St Kilda. She was pretty good. Five on the trot. We've got 10 left here. 1-300-800-222 is the number. Jeff from Toowoomba. Hello, Jeff.
2: Yeah, g'day, Phil.
1: Question 16. We're in books. Quote, "To be born again," sang Gabriel Farishta, "tumbling from the heavens, first you have to die," is the first line of which controversial novel?
2: Thank you for your time, Phil, but I have no idea.
1: Thank you, Jeff. Bye-bye. See ya. You kind of probably had to be there in a way. Michael from Freshwater. Hello, Michael.
3: Well, it's 2 weeks in a row that I'll have to ask you the question.
1: Any idea?
3: No idea.
1: No idea. No. All right. Thank you. See you, mate. Bye-bye. Yeah. Thank you, Darren. Charlton Heston said, "Get your stinking paws off me, you damn dirty ape." That's right. It was a great line out of Planet of the Apes. 1-300-800-222 is the number. Okie doke. Who's on board here? Cameron from South Perth. G'day, Cameron.
4: Good morning.
1: Morning, Cameron. Books were in. Quote, "To be born again," sang Gabriel Farishta, "tumbling from the heavens, first you have to die," is the
4: Satanic
1: first line
4: verses.
1: Of which controversial novel?
4: Satanic Verses.
1: Correct. It is, yes. It is. Salman Rushdie's The Satanic Verses. Very good. Question 17. We're in books, but you could move to Over the Barrel or The Arctic and the Antarctic.
4: Over the barrel, please.
1: Over a barrel, question number 17. To the nearest 10, how many litres make up a barrel in the oil industry?
4: 50.
1: Not 50. Sorry, Cameron, but thank you anyway. Not 50. Lena from Christie's Beach in Adelaide. Hello, Lena.
5: Hi there. Good evening.
1: Good evening.
5: Yeah.
1: Are you all right there, Lena?
5: Yes, I'm fine. Thank you. Yep.
1: I can't hear you properly. Is there?
5: Okay, thank you.
1: What? I tell you what, Lena. I'll put you back on hold. We'll try and sort that phone out because it's a bit wobbly at our end. I think mainly at your end, but we'll check it out. Frank from Madawi. Hi, Frank.
6: Okay, Phil.
1: Question 17. We're in over a barrel to the nearest 10. How many litres make up a barrel in the oil industry?
6: I reckon it's 200 litres.
1: No, not 200 litres, but thank you. I know why you're going there, but that is not correct. Sophie from Glen Iris. Hi, Soph.
7: Oh, hi, Phil. Oh, golly, that was quick.
1: Yes, it can be. Question 17. Over a barrel. To the nearest 10, how many litres make up a barrel in the oil industry? It's not 200.
7: Golly. Well, I mean, to me, a barrel is like a 44-gallon drum. So I'm going to go 260.
1: Not 260. Thank you. Bye. No, not 260. Bob from Greenacre. G'day, Bob.
8: G'day there. Look, I'm going to do what everybody else has done and guess at 100 litres.
1: No, it's not 100 either, no.
8: Thank you.
1: Sorry. No. 1-300-800-222. Joe from Milton's got it. Karen from Mullumbimby. No, that's not correct. Marinda from Mareeba. Good. Yes, correct. Paul from Planlands. No. A lot of people saying 200 because a 44-gallon drum is – Jeff the truckie says 200 litres. No. Because a 44-gallon drum, I think – roughly translates to 200 litres, doesn't it? The old 44-gallon drum, which you kind of think would be a barrel of oil, but it ain't. Adrian from Bella Vista's got the right answer. What about Pearl from Darwin? Hello, Pearl.
9: Hi, Phil. How you going?
1: Pretty good. Question 17. Over a barrel. To the nearest 10, how many litres make up a barrel in the oil industry?

0: I don't know exactly, but 44-gallon drum. So I reckon about 160.
1: Correct.
0: Exactly.
1: It is exactly 160.
0: Oh. Okay.
1: 159, to be precise.
0: That's not exactly 160.
1: No, it's smaller than a 44-gallon drum.
0: Oh, okay.
1: Question 18, over a barrel. We've got one left. Otherwise, we could move to the Arctic and the Antarctic or books.
0: No, I don't like any of them, Phil, so I might as well stay where I am.
1: Last one in over a barrel. Which 2013 fantasy film? That's not so good for you. Which 2013 fantasy film features a 7-minute sequence of dwarves riding barrels down a river?
0: Oh, goodness. I would not know. And the only movie I know with dwarves in it is Snow White and the Seven Dwarfs.
1: Which is a fair guess, but it's not correct.
0: No. Okay. Thanks, Phil.
1: Thanks. Bye. 1-300-800-222. Some news coming through, by the way, that there has been a massive earthquake in Colombia. Many reports of building collapses and evacuations. They're saying it's a 7.4 magnitude quake. That is that's a very big earthquake. 7.4 magnitude earthquake in Colombia. Reports of many building collapses and evacuations. We'll keep you up to date with all of that and see how we go. Albert in Townsville. Hello, Albert.
2: Oh, good night, Phil. That was quick.
1: How are you? You good?
2: Yeah, pretty good.
1: We're up to question number 18. Which 2013 fantasy film features a 7-minute sequence of dwarves riding barrels down a river? Maybe you saw this with the grandkids. I don't know.
2: No, I never ever heard of it. I was going to have a go at the barrel one. I was going to say 176, but I'd have been wrong.
1: Oh, you would have been close, though. You would have been close, Albert. Yeah. No good on this one?
2: No, I've got no idea.
1: No worries. Thanks, Albert.
2: Yeah. Good night.
1: See you, mate. Bye-bye. 1-300-800-222. Karen from Altona. Hello, Karen.
3: Hey.
1: Question number 18. Which 2013 fantasy film features a 7-minute sequence of dwarves riding barrels down a river?
3: Gosh, I don't know many films, I don't think. Oh, barrels down a river. I'm trying to think of a fantasy film. I don't know. Hobbit. Hello?
1: Sorry, what's your answer?
3: Yeah, I can think of The Hobbit.
1: The Hobbit is correct.
4: Good morning. What do you mean? Do you mean to wish me a good morning, or do you mean that it is a good morning whether I want it or not? Or perhaps you mean to say that you feel good on this particular morning? Or are you simply stating that this is a morning to be good on?
5: All of them at once, I suppose. Can I help you?
4: That remains to be seen. I'm looking for someone to share in an adventure.
1: Little Brother Trucker. That wasn't Little Brother Trucker. Says, wishing anything bad. No, Little Brother Trucker, certainly not taken that way whatsoever. And I take the point you're making, but no, not at all. 1-300-800-222, 44-gallon barrel, a drum, a 44-gallon drum is 205 litres. Yep, that's right. Chris the Night Watch, 160 makes more sense, correct. All right, Karen, question number 19. We've got two categories left, the Arctic and the Antarctic, or books. Which one?
3: Arctic and Antarctic.
1: The Arctic and the Antarctic. Proving that the ice packs rest on water, not land. What was the name of the US nuclear submarine that passed under the Arctic in 1958?
3: Before I answer, you know that earthquake? That's on the San Andreas Fault. That's why it's so big.
1: Mm, yeah, I know. It's true.
3: Scary. Yeah. No, I'm trying to think. I don't know. I just pick out any old boat. I'll say Lusitania.
1: Not the Lusitania. Thank you. See ya. Bye-bye. Not the Lusitania, no. Charles from Dimboola. G'day, Charles.
6: Thanks, Sean.
1: Question 19. Proving that the ice packs rest on water, not land. Which US, what was the name of the US nuclear submarine that passed under the Arctic in 1958?
6: Was it the Nautilus?
1: Correct, it was. It was the USS Nautilus, which sailed underwater completely. Do submarines sail? They can't really sail. Anyway, proceeded. The submarine proceeded under the Arctic ice pack in 1958. Question number 20. We're in the Arctic and the Antarctic, but you could move to books if you like.
6: Let's stay with the topic.
1: The Arctic and the Antarctic. Question number 20. Named after the personification of darkness in Greek mythology, what's the southernmost active volcano in Antarctica?
6: Oh, my God. That's a good question. I'm not quite sure about that. In fact, I didn't realise there was an active volcano there. It's something news to a lot of people.
1: No good, Charles?
6: I don't think I can help you at all.
1: All righty. Thank you, Charles. Bye-bye. See you later. Lynn the Queenslander had the Nautilus. Annette in Perth had the Nautilus. Joe from Milton had the Nautilus. Bob from Orange had the Nautilus. Bobsled. Hi, Bobsled. Yes, correct. That is correct, Bobsled. Yes, very good. Grover from Ocean Grove also has the correct answer. Willie of Heathmont. Yes, it is amazing. Willie, I agree. Don't worry, we're onto it. 1-300-800-222. Jay from Ridgehaven, I see you, but we've got 6 questions left. We shall seek answers to these after the latest news, all right? 1-300-800-222 is the number. See you after the news.
7: Everything Brisbane.
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9: ABC News with David Rollins. Federal Environment Minister Murray Watt says Australia's bird flu surge is a very serious problem. More than 200 confirmed cases of the deadly H5N1 bird flu have been detected across the country, with hundreds of native bird and mammal species at risk of infection. Speaking to 7:30, Senator Watt said Australia was well prepared for bird flu's arrival, but says a vaccine regime for wild birds is not feasible.
10: Vaccination requires 2 doses, and it's hard enough to catch wild birds once, let alone twice. There's also no vaccine anywhere in the world when it comes to mammals, so in terms of seals, sea lions, those kinds of creatures. But we have been trialling vaccinations of birds in captive settings.
9: To some breaking news, and officials in Colombia say a magnitude 7.4 earthquake has caused injuries and significant damage in the coastal province of Chocó, with at least 20 people reportedly killed. The tremor has been felt as far away as the capital Bogotá and in neighbouring Venezuela. Local authorities say that damage assessments are underway. In late June, 2 large earthquakes hit neighbouring Venezuela, with the current official death toll there standing at more than 6,000 people. Aid agencies in Gaza warn that Palestinians are desperate for peace, amid news that the Israeli Prime Minister has rejected a US-brokered deal. Tanmaya Nevada has more.
11: Benjamin Netanyahu has announced Israel's opposition to a 15-point roadmap presented by the US President Donald Trump's Board of Peace, aimed to take last October's ceasefire to its second phase. He says Israeli forces won't withdraw until Hamas is fully disarmed, even though the group's maintained it's prepared to do so. Israeli attacks on Gaza have continued, though, with Save the Children's Alexandra Sayer saying the number of displaced civilians is only growing.
12: People are being squeezed into smaller and smaller areas. Areas that are largely uninhabitable.
11: Since October, Israeli forces have reportedly killed more than 1,200 people in the Strip.
9: Russian authorities say at least 13 civilians have been killed in Ukrainian strikes east of Moscow, which were claimed to be targeting an oil refinery. The BBC's Dan Johnson has more from Kyiv.
13: The authorities here haven't commented on the civilian deaths that we're hearing from Russia today, but they have confirmed that they struck that oil refinery and that there was an explosion and a fire. The head of Ukraine's unmanned vehicles unit, essentially the drone unit, said that they were still assessing the consequences of that hit. But they consistently deny targeting civilians and said that this was a target carried out with the aim of reducing Russia's military capability.
9: Air traffic control staffing levels are under scrutiny after a weekend of delays and a near collision at Sydney Airport. Dozens of flights were delayed on Saturday because of a shortage of air traffic controllers. On Sunday, two aircraft nearly collided on the tarmac, with a controller and tug operator stood down. The union representing air traffic controllers says Australia is facing a staffing shortage, but veteran aviation expert Neil Hansford says that Sydney Airport's problems are one of productivity.
14: This problem is 20-year-old. The aviation environment is heavily unionised, and that hasn't changed. And we've seen the fines on Qantas and others, but nothing really changes to get to a more modern, contemporary labour arrangement around Australia's airports.
9: The Australian Electoral Commission has abandoned a controversial plan to rename a Tasmanian electorate after an Aboriginal resistance leader. Ashley Barraclough has the story.
15: Last month, the AEC proposed renaming the electorate of Franklin in Tasmania's south to Tongalongata, an Aboriginal leader and warrior who died in 1837. But the Tasmanian Aboriginal Centre opposed the proposal, saying the AEC should have consulted it first and that the warrior's name was actually Tukulunginta. The AEC says the names of the electorates will stay the same for now, citing disagreement among Tasmanian Aboriginal organisations and individuals about the name change and a desire for more consultation.
9: Five more people have been arrested in Victoria over a series of alleged attacks on men targeted through dating apps and social media. Police say groups of offenders posed as legitimate users to lure victims into meetings where they were allegedly assaulted, robbed, threatened and subjected to homophobic abuse. The latest arrests relate to 11 incidents in Melbourne southeast and bring the total number of people arrested over similar attacks across Victoria to 47.
16: Weather for Brisbane for Tuesday, August 11. An overnight low of 11 degrees, then sunny with a top of 25. Logan, clear and 24, clear and 25 for Redcliffe. It'll be clear and 23 degrees for Ipswich, the Gold Coast and the Sunshine Coast.

0: Yes, well, hello, and how are you? Philip Clark with you on ABC Radio. This is Nightlife on local radio right across Australia. Good to have your company too. It's the last hour of the program, 1:06 in the east. It's 11:06 in WA, 12:40 in South Australia in the Northern Territory. Excellent to be with you as well. Thanks for joining us. 1-300-800-222 is my number. We're going to finish up the Mighty Challenge and then into our issues of the day before we have an edition of American Insight with Bill Wyman tonight. A few issues around. Do we want to see a total ban on gambling ads? What do you think about that? That issue doing the rounds very much in Canberra today. Also, there's warnings about cow's milk for little kids and babies. I wonder, could too much cow's milk actually be harmful? What's been the practice in your household? Are you a big milk drinker in your household? 1-300-800-222 is the number. We'll get to that. Looking forward to having a chat. But in the meantime, we have a little matter to attend to called
1: the Mighty Challenge,
0: where we are up to question number 20. Joe from Ridgehaven's been waiting on there. Hello, Joe.
2: Oh, hello. Could it be Erebus?
0: Question number 20, named after the personification of darkness in Greek mythology. What's the southernmost active volcano in Antarctica?
2: Erebus.
0: Mount Erebus. Yes, correct. Well, the poor old Air New Zealand flight had that terrible accident, wasn't it? Question number 21. We're in the Antarctic and the Antarctic, if you like, or you could move back to books.
2: Arctic, Antarctic would be all right.
0: What name's given to the sea lane that connects the Atlantic and the Pacific Oceans through the Arctic Ocean? What name is given to the sea lane that connects the Atlantic and the Pacific through the Arctic?
2: No, I can't help you.
0: No,
2: I'm
0: good.
2: Sorry.
0: Thanks, Joe. See ya. Bye-bye. Question number 21. 5 questions left here. Gail from Wollongong. Hello, Gail.
3: Oh, gosh, that was quick.
0: I know. Well, we only got 5 left here. You can get home from here. There's 1 left here in the Antarctic and the Antarctica. Then you have to navigate 4 questions in books. What name is given to the sea lane that connects the Atlantic and Pacific Oceans that goes through the Arctic?
3: The St. Lawrence Seaway?
0: Not the St. Lawrence Seaway, no. Thanks, Gail. Sorry, no, it's not the St. Lawrence Seaway. Anybody want to have a crack at this? 1-300-800-222. Susan in Hobart's got the right answer, yes. Jim in Campbelltown's got the right answer. Harry in the Bay's got the right answer. What about Frank from Frankston? Hi, Frank.
4: Good evening, Mr. Clark.
0: Good evening. Frank from Frankston, perfect.
4: Welcome to the Tarichium Club.
0: Oh, have you had yours off as well?
4: In 1968, which is 58 years ago.
0: Ooh, so was yours gruesome back in the day with no anaesthetic?
4: Yes, no anaesthetic. As a matter of fact, I asked the nurse not to give me one because I had a car in the car park and I wanted to drive home.
0: They didn't let you do that, surely.
4: Yes, they did. And I particularly remember when Professor Shooter, was his name, laid me on the bed to actually remove the pterygium, the light that I'm looking up at, as you look above you, because I had no anaesthetic, it went from white to red.
0: Hey, hang on, Frank. How did they keep your eyeball still if they had no anaesthetic?
4: I do not know. He was a magician and he was famous, and I do not know how he did it.
0: Because how would he not?
4: I can tell you is that in actual fact he did it, and I can still see the shaving off my eyeball, which is now, I'm now 80, which means that it's been there for, 58 years.
0: Wow.
4: And he used to use a little pellet of uranium medical. you may be laughing at this, but in actual fact.
0: Hang on, Frank, what was it? Was there something on the back passage as well by the sound of it? Was
4: No, uranium. They used the medical uranium from Lucas Heights.
0: Yes.
4: And he had it in a little pellet. I would go to his office every 6 weeks and he would lay it on the top of the eye where the pterygium would not grow again. And that was the most painful thing, was the treatment from the Lucas Height medical uranium.
0: Well, he used to irradiate your eye with uranium.
4: Yeah, he irradiated the source of the actual pterygium.
0: Dear me.
4: So that was
0: And you're still with us. You're still with us, Frank Teresa.
4: Well, I've been doing my yoga practices, particularly my eye ones, for 60 years, and they've kept me going.
0: Hey, Frank, can you scare the kids at night by opening your irradiated eye with your glow in the dark eye?
4: Well, I mean, how did they treat things back in those days? I suppose their view of uranium medicine was probably fairly new, I suppose. I don't know.
0: How would they keep your eyeballs still, though?
4: I cannot remember. I really do not know how he did that. He might have, but I particularly remember saying to the nurse, no, thank you, no anaesthetic, because I needed to drive the car. I didn't tell her why.
0: Did it hurt, Frank, did it hurt like whatever? Must have done.
4: No, as I said, no, he was very good. He was obviously very efficient at what he did, because the shaving is quite...

0: just off the bottom part of my eye, because they're sort of related to, well, they're related to cataracts, aren't they? They're sort of in the cataract family, and they grow. If they don't remove them, they grow across your eye and you can't see through them.
1: Yeah, no, that's right. That's my doc said, look, you know, it might not be affecting you at the moment, but you've got to get it done.
0: Yes, you've got to get them done. Yeah. And the thing is, you can't find it in the dictionary because the word's not in there.
1: No.
0: But it is, because it's got a P in the front of it.
1: It's pterygium starting with a P.
0: That's right. Now, I occasionally look it up to frighten people, and they say, is it in the dictionary? And I say, yes, it's under P.
1: No, my bloke, well, times have changed, Frank. My bloke, I said, how are you going to keep the eyeball still? He did describe how, I don't know whether to broadcast it because it does sound a bit gruesome, but he said basically, I'm going to put a stitch through your eyeball, he said, and I'll tie it off so that your eyeball doesn't move.
0: So a bit like milking a cow, you've got to grab the tail.
1: That's right. So, oh, dear idea. But anyway, but in my case, he cut it off. And then where he cut it off, he had to put a skin graft from the eyeball. So he cut another piece of skin off there, another part of the eyeball, and put the skin graft over the top of the cut.
0: You needed anaesthetic for that lot.
1: You know what, Frank? I did.
0: I've sort of rung up to be invite you into the club because I don't know the answer to the question, but I think it's Bering Straits, isn't it?
1: No. Thanks anyway. Thanks, Frank.
0: Bye.
1: Chloe, you put uranium on his eye. Thank you, Frank. That's a great story. You made me laugh. I don't know why we should be laughing at Frank's irradiated eye. Well, he's still there. He's still with us all these years later. What a story, hey? John from Broadbeach. G'day, John.
2: G'day, mate.
1: Question 21. What name is given to the sea line that connects the Atlantic and Pacific Oceans through the Arctic? What's it called?
2: Northwest Passage.
1: The Northwest Passage, correct, yes. The Northwest Passage. Okay, we've got four questions left. They're all in books. In 2018, which US rapper released a best-selling cookbook called From Crook to Cook?
2: 50 Cent.
1: Not 50 Cent. No, there's a few to choose from here, aren't there? It's not 50 Cent. Steve from Northam. G'day, Steve.
3: G'day, Phil. How are you, mate?
1: Pretty good, yeah.
3: I'm just going to have to have a stab. I'll say I'm either tossing up between one or the other. I'm going to go Snoop Dogg.
1: Snoop Dogg is correct, yes. You got a choice of a few.
3: I thought Eminem might be the one.
1: Well, no. I just don't see Eminem doing a cookbook, do you? I don't see Snoop Dogg doing a cookbook.
3: I didn't see Snoop Dogg doing one, mate.
1: No. my texter says, by the way, that's not so funny, irradiation. It's what's done in brachytherapy for prostate cancer. Oh, okay. I don't think it's funny in that way, but question number 23. There's three to go. Books, quote, it was a queer, sultry summer, the summer they electrocuted the Rosenbergs, and I didn't know what I was doing in New York. Is the first line of which novel by Sylvia Plath?
3: You know what they did to my eye, Phil?
1: What?
3: I'm blind, but I became blind by getting run over by a truck.
1: Yeah, okay.
3: And my optic nerves got severed. Anyway, all the nerves on the right side of my face got killed, and my eyelid was hanging half shut, not doing anything. So the option was to either pull it out and put a glass one in there and sew it in the open position, or cut the tip of both eyelids and stitch it together, and have a permanently stitched eye shut. So that's what I got, just in case one day.
1: Well, you're lucky to be with us. If that's what happened to you, Steve, you're lucky to be with us. All right, mate. Anyway, you don't know the answer to this one.
3: I won't hold you up, mate.
1: Thanks, mate. Thank you. Bye bye. Abe from Bendigo. G'day, Abe.
4: G'day, how's it going?
1: Pretty good. Question 23, only three left here. It was a queer, sultry summer, the summer they electrocuted the Rosenbergs, and I didn't know what I was doing in New York. Is the first line of which novel by Sylvia Plath?
4: Would that be The Bell Jar?
1: Correct, it is, yes. It's The Bell Jar. Very good. All right, question number 24. Quote,

0: We were somewhere around Barstow on the edge of the desert when the drugs began to take hold, is the first line of which 1971 non-fiction novel?
1: No idea, sorry.
0: No good?
1: No.
0: All right, Abe, thank you. 1-300-800-222, Gordon from Ballina. Hello, Gordon.
2: Hi, Phil. Welcome back.
0: Thank you. Good to be back. I'm back. I'm influenza cold free, and I can see again out of a pretty bloodied eye, but there we are. Yeah.
2: Well, I recognise your voice now.
0: Yeah, well, that's true. I know. I did sound a bit croaky for a bit there, I know. Deb from Hobart says, please no more about eye operations. Make me feel very sick. I know, I agree with you. No more, I promise. Hey, quote, we were somewhere around Barstow on the edge of the desert when the drugs began to take hold is the first line of which 1971 non-fiction novel.
2: I'm guessing Fear and Loathing in Las Vegas.
0: Correct, yes, Fear and Loathing by Hunter S. Thompson. Fear and Loathing in Las Vegas. If you've never read it, it's quite a read. All righty. Well, we've got to this situation, haven't we? Question 25. And to win. And the magnet is yours, Gordon. John Reed's 10 Days That Shook the World is an account of which 1917 event?
2: Oh, John Reed. Yeah, that's the Russian Revolution.
0: Correct. Yes, it is. It's the Russian Revolution. 10 days that shook the world.
2: I think what was his name? Warren Beatty made a movie about it, and I've never seen it. I don't know much about it.
0: Warren Beatty made a movie of what? 10 days that shook the world. Did he?
2: Yeah. Oh, yeah.
0: Okay. I don't know anything about that movie either. No.
2: I don't.
0: Who did Warren Beatty play? Russia, Lenin or?
2: I don't know.
0: some bomb thrower, Gordon.
2: Yeah.
0: All right, mate.
2: An anarchist.
0: An anarchist of some kind. They didn't like the anarchists, did they? Gordon, I'll put you on hold, mate, and we'll get this out to you. But well done. Thank you to everyone who played. Annette from Perth, correct. Jim in Campbelltown, correct. Barb says non-fiction novel. Really, I thought a novel was fiction. Well. Yeah, but Barb, all I can say is if you've read Fear and Loathing in Las Vegas, you will know what we mean by this. It established a whole genre of writing on its own, Barb. Check it out, Fear and Loathing in Las Vegas by Hunter S. Thompson. Kane says, yes, it's a wild journey indeed. It certainly is. Thanks to everyone. Mentioned Jim in Campbelltown, didn't I? You should see that Hunter Thompson on black and white TV being interviewed while being confronted by Hell's Angels boss in 1960. It's strange and compelling. Yes, I can imagine. All righty. Thank you, everyone. That was fun.
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0: Issues of the day. There's a few things around, aren't there? Do you think there ought to be a complete ban on gambling advertising? That's one issue that's big in Canberra at the moment. And also cow's milk's been seen as a normal part of growing up for generations. But there are now warnings about how too much of it can apparently hurt babies and small kids. I wonder how much is too much. What's the practice in your household? Were you big milk drinkers in your household? I went through a phase of it when I was a kid, about 10 or 11, 12. I used to drink a lot of it. Not so much now. It's funny when you get to be an adult, isn't it? You don't like it so much anymore. I think that's generally true. Is that the case with you? 1-300-800-222 is the number. There's a couple of things there. You might have some others. We've got a chat with Bill Wyman coming up too in American Insight. All on the way, here's Missy Higgins.

0: Yes, Missy Higgins and Steer. Gee, some terrible pictures coming out of Colombia, by the way, about that earthquake, 7.4 magnitude earthquake. It hasn't hit Bogota, the capital of Colombia, but it's hit coastal regions. But I'm not quite sure where this film I've been looking at from news channels is coming from, but just, you know, buildings, not massive, but the whole building's toppling over. Spectacular rents in the ground. There's one image of kids playing on a basketball court by the look of it, and all of a sudden the earth opens up, nearly swallows them. 1-300-800-222. Anyway, there'll be some more news coming in on this. Issues of the day. There's a few things around. Obviously, the debate in Canberra is all about whether or not there should be more a bigger crackdown on gambling ads. You might have some views about that.
1: Issue of the day.
0: And paediatricians are warning about kids drinking cow's milk too. Just before we get to that, there are lines free, by the way, 1-300-800-222. Mike from Thornbury. G'day, Mike.
2: Hi, Phil.
0: Yeah.
2: I just the film that you were trying to think of.
0: Oh, the Warren Beatty film, yeah.
2: Was called Reds.
0: Ah, right, okay.
2: It's a fantastic film.
0: Is it? When did it come out?
2: Oh, I reckon 20 or 30 years ago.
0: Okay.
2: Yeah.
0: But Beatty's not in it. Or is he in it, or is he just direct?
2: I think it's so long. I think it's got Diane Keaton, and it refers to people like Eugene O'Neill, the playwright.
0: Oh, okay.
2: And, so, yeah, I don't know where it could be seen these days, but, yeah, I saw it about 20, 30 years ago.
0: Oh, okay.
2: I think Diane Keaton's in it.
0: Okay. Okay.
2: There's a lot of,
0: but yeah, it is a version of John Reed's 10 Days That Shook the World, is it?
2: Yes. Yeah. It's based on,
0: on. Oh, okay.
2: Yeah. From my memories. Be worth a Google. I can't Google because my iPad's broken down. So, but I recommend you have a,

0: I am glad to see that the South Australian Premier is having an inquiry into AI.
1: Oh, I saw that. Yes. Mr. Malinauskas has announced that he's having an inquiry. And mind you, I do wonder what an inquiry by a state government's likely to achieve.
0: Other than
1: more publicity for Mr. Malinauskas, but anyway. Maybe I'm being uncharitable, Mike.
0: No, you've given me a reality check. Thanks for that.
1: Yeah. Malinauskas takes on the world. Yeah.
0: Says no to
1: Musk.
0: Yeah, well, I'm 75 years of age, and I'm nearly 18 years off the grog, and I feel like a total alien. My iPad's not working. I went out to the Amazon shop a few months ago, but they couldn't get it. I've got to do this and do that, so I'm kind of very limiting when you want to look up things like red.
1: Yes, well, I imagine.
0: When it was made, you know.
1: I imagine maybe if you had I don't want to suggest you have another beer and we'll see if you can figure the thing out, Mike. But
0: oh, I'd love one, I tell you. I really would.
1: No, don't do it. 18 years, keep going.
0: I started when I was, got the taste for it when I was 15. So.
1: Oh, okay.
0: Yeah.
1: Good on you. But you've given up for 18 years, you say?
0: 17 years, wow. 11 months, and 10 days.
1: I see. It's like that, isn't it?
0: Yes, it is. Yeah, yeah. So have one for me.
1: Okay. All right, Mike. I'll remember. Yeah. I'll raise a glass. See you, mate. Yeah.
0: Okay.
1: Thanks, Mike.
0: Thanks,
1: bye-bye.
0: Bill.
1: Dear, 1-300-800-222. Yes, issues of the day. Cow's milk. Did you grow up as a big milk drinker in your household? G'day, Stan.
2: Hey, Phil. I've got two comments on cow's milk.
1: Hmm.
2: One neurologist told us one day that it was very good food for baby calves.
1: Yes, for baby calves, that's right.
2: Yeah. My youngest son, he used to get chronic asthma attacks, and another naturopath said, put him on goat's milk, and he never got another attack.
1: Yeah, isn't that interesting?
2: Yeah.
1: Yeah, that is interesting. So, yeah, okay. When you were a kid, were you raised on it, Stan?
2: Well, I was born on a dairy farm.
1: Oh, well, there you go.
2: You
1: didn't realise there was anything else to eat or drink, did you, until you went to school?
2: cream. Mum used to make a cream custard and set it in ice trays, and that was our ice cream.
1: Would have been good stuff, wouldn't it?
2: Oh yeah.
1: Oh wow. This is the day. What? So you used to, did you ever have to clean the separator, Stan?
2: Oh well, yeah, I had to do my fair share there in the dairy. Yeah.
1: That was the thing back in the early days of the dairy with a hand separator, etc. There were, what were they, all those different little cups, were they those stainless steel little cups that used to be in a long row, which is
2: there was a special bent like a Rio type thing to thread them on to dry them.
1: Yeah, that's right.
2: Yeah.
1: That's right. Someone's job, there was always someone's job to because, I mean, you had to be very particular about hygiene for obvious reasons when you're dealing Well, anyway, Stan, you've survived.
2: You've survived
1: and prospered.
2: Yes, and survived a bleed on the brain 14 years ago.
1: Oh, there you go.
2: And I'm still here.
1: You're still here.
2: as our old mate Slim said, I'm still here to do it. Give it my best.
1: Good on you, Stan. Glad you're still pedalling.
2: Yeah.
1: See you, mate. Bye. Yes, no, paediatricians, the only reason I mentioned this is because paediatricians were warning today that they're increasingly concerned about rising rates of iron deficiency in young kids, and that they say it's caused by too much cow's milk. In fact, they're saying excessive consumption of cow's milk has contributed to the deaths of no fewer than 3 toddlers in the past 2 years. By causing severe iron deficiency anemia. And paediatricians around the country are increasingly concerned about rising rates of iron deficiency in young children and they need to make sure parents understand the risks. A blood specialist, Dr. Sally Campbell, says babies under one should never be given cow's milk, ever, while children aged 1 to 5 should have no more than 2 cups a day. She says the public messaging around cow's milk and young children's not been good enough. By the age of 3, apparently, blood tests of about 10,000 women and their babies in Perth had found concerning levels of iron deficiency. Blood tests showed more than half by the age of 3, 56%, had low iron levels. Almost 1 in 5 had very low iron, and 2.6% had severe iron deficiency anemia. It's a common complaint amongst parents, apparently, most saying they're raising fussy eaters, but could iron deficiency or anemia be the cause? Experts say having too much cow's milk directly prevents young children from being able to absorb iron when given in excess. And they say, for example, if you had 3 cups of cow's milk and then you followed it up with, say, a feed of meatballs, it wouldn't make any difference because their gut would not be able to absorb the iron. Yeah. Swapping cow's milk with iron-rich food, watering the milk down by about a third, and avoiding cow's milk in bottles for bedtime and naps could be a good solution. I wonder how many of us know this, because I don't think I was given cow's milk as a baby. I probably would have had, I must have had formula my mum had finished breastfeeding, I'm sure. Yes, Tracy?
3: Oh, hi, Phil. You need to dig down on the research, Phil. Mm. Yeah, 10,000 babies weren't tested, blood tested at all, yeah? I wouldn't be drawing any conclusions. And the whole idea that experts think is really giving a bad message. So basically of that study, 700-odd were tested with pathology. 700 out of 10,000, yeah?
1: Go on.
3: And out of those, less than 20% had that. It's ferritin that they're testing the iron.
1: Yeah, which is a good.
3: It is a good measure. Yeah, but you can't be saying that it's bad for them. 3 kids, apparently, toddlers have died. Now we are not. People are drawing conclusions from 3 deaths. Yeah,
1: The issue about cow's milk's been around for a while, though, Tracy, hasn't it?
3: It has. Look, yeah. We had it at school, didn't we, Phil? Yeah, we were force-fed it.
1: Yeah, we were.
3: We were force-fed milk.
1: I know. Not to our detriment.
3: It wasn't to our detriment. You know, cow's milk is bloody good for you.
1: Not when it's warm and flavoured with banana. It's not, Trace.
3: Oh God, ours came in plastic bags in Griffith in New South Wales.
1: You were lucky.
3: They were horrid.
1: You were lucky. So yeah, Trace, you were lucky. I can tell you, you were lucky. All right, nice work, everyone. Louis, let's have a chat with Bill Wyman about American Insight.
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0: Yes, well, as for the US November midterms, well, the elections are creeping closer, less than 3 months away now. Democrat primaries are eliciting a lot of interest, with hopes that the party can win back power in the Congress and the Senate to temper what they regard as the excesses of the Donald Trump administration. The result last week in Michigan was interesting indeed. Progressive health official Abdul El Said narrowly won that state's Democratic primary, shaving, well, it was a big shake-up of the Democratic establishment. He defeated the centrist US Representative Haley Stevens, and questions are being asked if it's a watershed moment. Is this a real challenge to many of the orthodoxies that have prevailed in US politics for decades now? He's certainly drawn the ire of the US President Donald Trump, who had this to say about the new Democrat candidate last week.
1: Abdul El Sayed, lovely gentleman. He's a man of hate. And now he's going around saying, no, I love everybody. I love, he doesn't love everybody.

0: He doesn't love Israel. He doesn't love Jewish people. He hates them. He hates them with a passion that burns in his heart, and there's not a frickin' thing he can do about it, because he hates them. When I watch Abdul, he's full of shit.
1: Yes, well, Mr. Abdul El Sayed seems to be able to give back as good as he gets, though. This is Mr. El Sayed on Sunday with CNN's Jake Tapper, who described an image the US president put on social media comparing his and his wife Melania's appearance to that of Abdul El Sayed and his wife.
2: Speaking of President Trump, last night he posted on social media a photograph of him and First Lady Melania Trump in formal attire next to a photograph of you and your wife. You appear to be in a restaurant booth or something. Your wife is a psychiatrist. She's wearing a hijab. The caption was "Two very different Americas." What was your response when you saw that?
3: Yeah, he's right. One in which your overlords are two people who don't like each other but joint in the interest of making billions of dollars off of you, or two people who genuinely love each other, enjoyed some pancakes together, want to come together to build the kind of America where they can raise a family and know that that family is going to have the good things. So yes, you've got two different visions of America. Donald Trump's vision is the one you're living in right now. Can you afford your gas? Can you afford your groceries? Do you believe, when you look your kids in the eye, that they're going to have a better future than you did?
1: Abdul El Sayed, with, you would think, an ability to respond to criticism, it would seem. Joining us once again tonight for the latest in American news and trends is Bill Wyman, former assistant managing editor of National Public Radio in Washington. Bill, good evening to you. Welcome back.
4: Good evening to you as well, and thank you for having me.
1: This is interesting, isn't it? Because there seems to be a shift on, or is there a shift on? In other words, have the Democrats started moving left or not?
4: Well, listen, it's an American political story. So these days it's going to be stomach churning and, forgive the expression, bowel tightening. Mm. Lord knows what's going to happen over the next few months. And the reason I use those words right now is that what's going on is basically that in a couple of key states, the Democrats have either nominated or on the verge of nominating candidates who you would basically think on paper are not the most ideal.
1: Hmm. Tell us about this guy, Abdul El Sayed.
4: Well, he's a really interesting, smart, capable guy who said some pretty, I don't want to say radical, but he said some strident things in the past. There's a big movement on the left in America, not just in the left in America, let's remember, but in some places of America, this unprecedented pressure on Israel. And a lot of people have spoken very, very harshly about it. And let's remember that this includes the International Criminal Court and places like that. So this is not a fringe position. And then just the fact that he's Muslim, just the fact that his wife is seen with a hijab, which is not something you see in American senatorial candidates, make this an issue. Now, Michigan actually has a pretty large Arab American population, so it's not quite as polarizing it might be in some other places. It might run to his advantage, but he is also one of these politicians who's had some friends and associates who've said some very extreme things. Hmm. And Al Sayed has not quite 100% disassociated himself from them. Now, this is a parlor game in America. What's a blood sport too?
1: Is he like this guy who's the mayor of New York? Would there be a similarity there or not?
4: Yes, in the sense that they're very young, pretty charismatic, very well spoken. Mm-hmm. And like that. And then he has this other political baggage, which, even to the extent that it might or might not be true, can be weaponized in a way. And let's not forget that what we just heard Donald Trump say is something that you could not have imagined any American politician saying 10 years ago. The stridency of it, the dishonesty of it, the vulgarity, the spewing of hate and polarization. It's certainly not true that Al Sayed hates Jews or anything like this. Is he a critic of Israel? Yes. Now, here's the problem, is that he has associated himself with some pretty extreme people. And he's a very, very bright and charismatic guy, but you sort of wish that he was a little bit better at disassociating himself. Now, the other thing that people should understand is that what he is really good, as we heard in that clip, is specifically associating himself with affordability, your pocketbook, what things matter to real Americans. And so it could be that we are focusing on this weird political fringe stuff that gets the chattering class interested and missing the fact that this guy is a charismatic guy who is talking about the things Democrats should be talking about, right? So it's kind of interesting. We're going to have to see if the sort of superficial stuff, the fact that he's a Muslim, an Arab American, is something that actually voters are going to say, look, that doesn't matter. This guy's talking about the pocketbook issues that I want to hear. On the other hand, he did not win by a huge majority in that Democratic primary. He just barely nosed a much more conventional candidate out of the race. Some people thought he was going to do a lot better. So sometimes people are reading those tea leaves. But right now, the Democrats, it seems, are going to have a tougher time in Michigan than you would think. On the other hand, not too many people. It's basically expected that Democrats will win Michigan. If they don't win Michigan, they're in big trouble. They're not going to be taking back the Senate. So if it turns out they lose Michigan by a half a percentage point, people are going to be pointing a lot of fingers. If, as expected, the Democrats do take the state, then everyone will say we were too concerned with this political superficiality.
1: There's a bit. I raised the question with the matter of the question in my voice. Is there a move on? Is the Democratic Party shifting left in America?
4: That's such an interesting question. Okay, because there's going to be another primary tomorrow in Wisconsin, which is another Midwest state, heartland of American manufacturing state. That we don't have to go into the whole thing, but her name is Francesca Hong. She's even a little bit nuttier than him. She's a Democratic socialist, and she isn't one of the best representatives, let's say, of that party.
1: Mm-hmm.
4: Now, in America, this whole socialism, communism thing is just something that has been used with such a broad brush for so many decades. And a lot of people, including me, thought it was all by the wayside. But no, this group has to call themselves Democratic Socialists. So now you get the Republicans saying, oh, they're communists. Oh, they're Joseph Stalin. They're Chairman Mao. They're Fidel Castro. So you're just going to be hearing a lot of that. And just because of that, I wish someone in the Democratic Party had knocked some heads together and said, look, you can call yourself anything you want. Please don't use that word socialism. Mm-hmm. However, that didn't happen. She's heavily favored to win the Democratic nominee for the governorship there.
1: Mm-hmm.
4: So you point to Mondani in New York, and then these two, you might say, oh, maybe the Democratic Party is going left. Now, you know, we have dozens and dozens of races going on, and sometimes there's more conservative Democrats. And so I'm a little chary about sweeping with a broad brush. However, it's definitely true that in two key battleground states, including one, Wisconsin, which could be decisive, and you want the Democrats to be holding the governorship. If the Democrats losing both of those seats, it's definitely going to be seen as a bad sign. Now, however, the only thing I would say, as I did before, that maybe we're not really seeing the fact that these people are really connecting with voters. These are both people that you would not have expected to win these primaries. And so it could be that they're sensing something in the populace. And if they end up winning, then then a lot of the prognosticators will be seen to have been, thinking the sky is falling, where maybe it isn't. So we're just going to have to see.
1: Mm. All right. Look, on to the enduring topic of the hopeless situation of the Iran-American-Israel war, the enduring conflict here. There was supposed to be a ceasefire that doesn't. Well, that seems to have. Well, they're not shooting at each other at the moment. President Trump appears to be shifting to some sort of economic pressure on Iran rather than new military strikes. He says he's low-keying it, speaking to an Axios interview on the weekend. But he's a bit stymied, isn't he, Bill? What's happening anyway?
4: You know, I think he is. And it's another one of these issues that just shows sort of the way that the whole Trump movement has managed to show cracks in the firmament of the press, because we're all basically devoted to saying, well, this happened today, and then one side said this and the other side said this, and they're expecting this, but he contended that this. And really, honestly, it's hard to go back in time and think of any major world issue like that where the parties on both sides are so unreliable, where it's just evident that both of them are not saying things that have no connection to reality. We've just seen Trump so many times say negotiations are ongoing, and then the Iranians say, no, they're not. And then Trump said the war's over, and then it hasn't been. And then they tried to say the war was a war, but then it stopped, but now there's a new war. It's just become sort of comical, and you see him staring into the camera and intoning these, you know, we've seen now are basically meaningless phrases that he's just mouthing. And that brings us back to those midterms, because this is something that is going to be haunting the Republican Party over the next few months. Yes, gas prices have gone down a little, but the last I looked, they were, would it be 60%? I mean, they went from like basically 50 to 80. Maybe they're around 80 right now. That's still a lot of money at the at the pump that Americans are throwing down the drain right now. And it's just at some point there's got to be some cracks happening where someone hopefully in the Republican Party stands up and goes, look, this emperor has no clothes. We're caught into another basic stalemate in the Middle East where with every day that passes where we don't win, the Iranians win. And nobody, I don't know, it isn't even a case where some people are saying, oh, this is what America has to do to win, and they're not doing it. It's just unclear what they can do.
1: Yes, well, that's right. I mean, Iran at the weekend came out with a whole new set of conditions saying, heightened set of conditions saying that there'll be no reopening of the Strait of Hormuz unless the US ceases its aggression towards Iran, pays recompense, financial recompense for the damage done, and so on and so forth. Meanwhile, Iran has also said that, well, it looks as though talks with Oman over reopening the strait, as far as those two countries are concerned, are quite closer. That means that there may be some opening of the strait, but not to U.S. ships, presumably.
4: Exactly. And then it just sounds so frustrating because, again, we're talking about something that was just so unthinkable a year ago that, oh, we were going to get into this war in which nobody had a plan B, and now all of a sudden these countries that are not necessarily our allies are taking advantage of it, and we're not, and it's hurting all these Western allies all around the world. And it just feels to me like the discussion should be, why is the American president so completely at sea in trying to handle this very important foreign policy thing, and all of his tricks aren't really working? And so, yes, it might be this thing, but of course, Iran has limited – Iran can say a lot of things too, but it has a limited ability to put it forth, because America could just, as America said we were doing within the last couple of months, so we've blockaded the strait as well.
1: Yeah.
4: So America could stop ships going through whenever it wanted as well. And again, you just get into this thing. We had a perfectly fine international waterway there 6 months ago, and now it's in this increasingly tangled thing where, you know, the people in charge on both sides are untrustworthy. But again, I think any rational person has to say Iran kind of has the advantage over the U.S. because they just have not to lose. And nobody has a way of making them lose.
1: Although, surely the American pressure on Iran, the economic pressure on Iran must be having some effect.
4: Well, that's what they say. But remember, there was terrible economic pressure on Russia even before they invaded Ukraine.
1: That's true.
4: They invaded Crimea. And we've been punishing restrictions like that on Iran for decades and decades. We did that to Cuba for decades and decades. And everyone's been doing it to North Korea for decades and decades. And there's an extent to which this works. But when you have a totalitarian, in this case, religious dictatorship that has very firm control of the country, those poor people in Iran, which all of us feel sorry for, are undergoing these hardships. But of course, America managed to, you know, coalesce support for the regime just by the horrific attacks, which, again, we proceed in these discussions and we don't even go back to the point that the whole attack was unjustified, that a year ago they said the nuclear capability was completely obliterated. And then a year later, they say, oh, we had to do it again because it was weeks away from having an atomic bomb. And in both cases, those contentions were obviously completely made up and false.
1: Yeah.
4: It's just a nut. Yeah. And the only silver lining, to the extent there is one, is that it might further undermine his standing for the midterms, which that's why I think at some point the Republicans are going to start standing up and complaining about this. But they also seem to be like one of those things of wildebeest just going over the cliff just because the one in front of them did.
1: Mm. Now, just finally, Australia's getting a new ambassador from the US. Now, I think the post has been empty for something like 3 years since Caroline Kennedy was the last US ambassador here. The Trump administration haven't filled it, but we've got one. There's a new US ambassador to Australia. His name's David Bratt. What are we getting here, Bill?
4: Ooh, this is a very interesting, okay? And I have a small theory about this that may or may not be true. People should know that this guy has a very interesting footnote in American political history. Mm-hmm. And it goes back a ways.

0: It's a little bit obscure, but basically he challenged a sitting Republican congressman in sort of mid-North Virginia, a Republican district, and he knocked the sitting congressperson out. Okay, this was an early, what we call the Tea Party win. And the reason it's a footnote is that the congressman was the majority leader in the House. His name was Eric Cantor. So basically, this guy came in and knocked off, you know, a very, very powerful sitting Republican House member. Okay, so it was stunning at the time. It was like where people said, uh-oh, this Tea Party, they're really taking some names, right? Mm-hmm. So, and then anyway, he only lasted, you know, he wasn't a significant person. He only lasted a term or two and got bounced out of office. So, and ever since then, he's a sort of associated himself with Liberty University, which is one of these crazy, crazy right wing alleged universities. It's the one run by the Falwell family. Jerry Falwell was a famous evangelist in the Reagan era. His son took it over and basically departed in a hail of scandal. The best part of which was, and there's a complete documentary about this. I'm not sharing dirt, that he and his wife, picked up basically a pool boy, you know, who was of age, not a boy, but we call him in America a pool boy, and basically had this weird sex relationship with him for years where, Falwell and the wife or pay him or something to have sex with his wife while he watched. Okay. I'm not making this up. This is the head of a famous religious university in America.
1: Dear me. Anyway, how does David Brett fit in here?
0: Sorry. He went and joined Liberty University, and he was the head of the business school, and then basically he became the head PR guy during this scandal. Okay. And ever since then, he's just become a big mega megaphone, saying all sorts of outrageous things and being a MAGA person and supporting Trump. Mm-hmm. So Donald Trump nominates him to be the
1: What you're saying is we're not exactly getting a top draw guy here.
0: Exactly. You really want your ambassador to be diplomatic, and this is not a diplomatic guy. Now, here's the scary part. It means one of two things. And the first thing, which is bad, is that Donald Trump doesn't care about Australia and doesn't have enough respect for it to give a substantive diplomatic person who's going to come and help the two countries negotiate the expansion of China and all sorts of other crazy things in the Pacific over the next at least 2 years, right? Mm-hmm. That's it basically says he doesn't care that much. He's not really bringing anyone in who's going to add much to the discussion or who has the kind of stature that could help out and stuff like that. We could be surprised. Okay, let's just say, but on the surface, this isn't someone you would want in that position. The worst news could be that there's actually another agenda here. I thought it was very interesting that Gina Reinhart and Pauline Hanson were at Trump's Mar-a-Lago party last Halloween, I guess it was. Mm-hmm. And it really could be this guy is an associate of Steve Bannon's. And Steve Bannon has some very creative ideas about the undermining of democracy all over the world. And it could be that this is the guy that Trump's sending out here to basically support Pauline Hanson and Gina Reinhart in the rise of One Nation in Australia and might turn out to be a very vocal partisan figure, which obviously the ambassador shouldn't be. Okay, so that is a worst case scenario, which of course we all hope didn't happen. The other thing that often happens in cases like this, and you know we've seen this with a lot of Trump's appointments to the Justice Department, where he brings in these sort of loud-mouthed, diehard radicals to run these departments, and they don't do a very good job. So if my worst case scenario turns out to be the case, it could also be that this guy doesn't do a very good job of that, okay, given his temperament. But that's basically what happened. We have at least what seems to be a second-tier figure coming to Australia to be the U.S. ambassador.
1: There we go. All right. Mind you, he wouldn't be the first second-tier person appointed as U.S. ambassador here, it must be said. But I hear what you're saying. Bill, always good to talk. Thank you.
0: Phil, thank you very much. That was totally enjoyable.

0: Yes, well, Bill Wyman will be back for another edition of American Inside down the track. Francis Leach is here to take you through the rest of the place. Francis, hello, how are you?
1: I'd love to be the ambassador somewhere sometime.
0: Would you? I'll appoint you. So. Where do you want to go?
1: Imagine if you could just
0: Where do you want to go, boy?
1: Just spin the chocolate wheel and hope that you landed somewhere nice, which seems to be the approach of
0: a very good friend of mine got appointed ambassador. He was a British ambassador to the Turks and Caicos.
1: Now, I don't even know where that is.
0: It's in the Bahamas. It's in the Caribbean. Beautiful, terrific place. But he was only there for, and it's regarded as a soft post. He was only there for a few months. Guess what happened?
1: He got sunburned and got sent home.
0: No. Hurricane came through. Completely smashed the place to bits, including, I think, most of the buildings.
1: Yeah.
0: Basically, had to get on a plane and go home.
1: So what you're basically saying is be careful what you wish for.
0: Be careful where you choose. Yeah, that's right.
1: See, that's the one thing I'm going to learn today. I'm taking it with me, Phil.
0: Francis, little word of warning, that's all.
1: Thank you.
0: What's on?
1: Plenty. I think I'm running out of time to tell you, but I just guarantee it'll be good.
0: I know it'll be good. You're in charge. Why
1: Thanks,
0: else would
1: mate.
0: It be good? It's a guarantee of quality. All right, mate. You and I'll talk tomorrow.
2: Everything Brisbane. It's where you live.
3: Well, my memories are growing up locally. My grandparents lived around the corner here.
2: It's where your passions lie.
4: 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He loves it here. It's like coming home.
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5: This is ABC News with David Rowlands. A powerful 7.4 magnitude earthquake has struck Western Colombia, with at least 22 people reportedly killed. Nick Parmeter has the latest.
6: The epicentre of the quake was in San Jose del Palmar, a community of about 4,800 people in the Chocó region, about 400 kilometres west of Bogotá. The quake has also been felt in neighbouring Ecuador. The governor of the local region, Nubia Córdoba, says that there are injuries and serious damage to buildings in the city of Quibdó, a city of about 130,000 people. Footage shared by local media shows homes and small buildings collapsing in the cities of Pereira, Cali and Quibdó. Colombia's newly inaugurated president, Abelardo de la Espriella, says that he will personally supervise recovery efforts and install an emergency centre in the region.
5: International charity Save the Children is calling for more aid access in Gaza, where Israeli forces have continued to attack since a ceasefire was agreed in October. The Israeli Prime Minister has now also rejected a US brokered plan to implement the truce's second phase, refusing to withdraw from the strip until Hamas has disarmed, despite the group maintaining it's prepared to lay down weapons. The aid agency's head of humanitarian policy and advocacy, Alexandra Sayer, says their work has been limited due to attacks.
7: We can be doing so much more if some of the restrictions are lifted and if the continued violence stops in a definitive way. So that's what we're calling for. We want to see children genuinely being able to recover, to finally go back to school and go back to their lives.
5: Iran's president says its supreme leader has called for unity and cohesion during a recent meeting in which they discussed the country's economy and US sanctions. President Masoud Pezeshkian has described a nearly seven-hour meeting with Ayatollah Mujtaba Khamenei in an interview with state television. The supreme leader hasn't been seen publicly since being injured in strikes that killed his father and predecessor Ali almost 6 months ago, which triggered the war with the US and Israel. Mr. Pezeshkian says they spoke about all issues affecting the nation.
6: The meeting we had with our dear leader was a very good meeting. We were with him for approximately perhaps 7 hours. We were able to discuss all of the country's issues together.
5: The EU's Climate Change Service has found prolonged hot and dry conditions in Western Europe led to the spread and intensification of extreme wildfires, while July saw record high ocean temperatures. The BBC's Danny Eberhard has the story.
8: Oceans help regulate the climate, absorbing much of the extra heat produced by humans burning fossil fuels. Copernicus says in July, the average sea surface temperatures outside the poles hit nearly 21 degrees Celsius. That was partly driven by a powerful El Niño phenomenon developing in the tropical Pacific, plus marine heat waves in parts of Europe. Hotter oceans lead to stronger storms, shifting weather patterns and harm to marine ecosystems. Copernicus has also highlighted the hot, exceptionally dry weather seen in Western Europe.
5: Experts say South Australia's Royal Commission into Artificial Intelligence should focus on areas where state governments can have the greatest impact. The inquiry will examine how AI is used across sectors, including education, health and public services, as well as opportunities to build a local technology industry. Australian Strategic Policy Institute expert David Rowe says states have considerable scope to shape AI adoption, but need to be disciplined about where they intervene.
9: There are things that a particular jurisdiction like an Australian state can do, particularly focus on adoption. So schools, a health system like public hospital system, or you know, how can a state government build a local industry to capture the opportunities of it? So there's a bunch of things that a state government can do, but they've got to be careful about what they focus on.
5: Labor is on the verge of striking a deal with the Coalition to pass its gambling advertising laws. The opposition and the Greens have called for changes to the government's original proposal, saying the measures don't go far enough to prevent gambling harm. Prime Minister Anthony Albanese says he's hopeful with amendments to the legislation, including a clampdown on inducements like bonus bets, it will pass with bipartisan support.
10: Later in the week, we'll have the legislation in the House of Representatives with some really practical amendments dealing with the targeting of...
11: Weather for Brisbane for Tuesday, August 11. An overnight low of 11 degrees, then sunny with a top of 25. Logan, clear and 24, clear and 25 for Redcliffe. It'll be clear and 23 degrees for Ipswich, the Gold Coast and the Sunshine Coast.

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2: G'day, how is your Tuesday morning? Hope you're well. Thanks to Phil for giving us 4 hours of great company over the last little while. My name's Francis Leach. I'll be with you through the early hours of this morning at 6 minutes past two on the East Coast, 24 to two in the Northern Territory and South Australia, and six past midnight in WA. Coming up in a little while, we're going to be talking about memories of your grandparents with our man when it comes to talking all things grandparenting. For those of us who are new at that, like me, baby Gemma, born just 4 months ago. What a joy. Lee Hart is going to talk to us about your memories of your own grandparents, if indeed you have any. Or if you're like me, that you didn't know your grandparents. That's a different thing altogether. But anyway, we'll do that conversation in a little while. Love to hear from you when we're doing that. But we want to hear from you now as well, because it is time for the four quiz. 1-300-800-222 to play. Pick up the phone, punch in those numbers. Or you can also send an SMS on 0437 774 774. 1-300-800-222 to play. We've got four topics, three questions in each. And, you answer three, you go into the prize pool. You have to move through each topic until we sort of eliminate all the questions. It's a little different, but it's always fun because always I'm shifting around the topics to try to keep it interesting. And today the topics are Australian movie time. I'll play you some moments from some classic Australian films. You tell me what they are. The year 1985, we'll look at the year 1985 in history and a couple of major events from that year. Also, the weather. We're going to do some questions about weather and meteorology and the grammar and language for those of you who are very sharp on your punctuation and your conjugation of verbs and such. This is for you. Get on the phone. 1-300-800-222 to play, or 0437 774 774 to send us a message.

0: Jojo Sepp and his Falcons from 1979, and The Shape I'm In from their Screaming Targets album. And a good friend of the program, Andrew Faulkner, journalist and writer, has written a whole book about why 1979 is the greatest year in popular music, which is right in my sweet spot as an 11-year-old me was tuned to the radio. And that was one of those staple songs on it. Still sounds great today. It's ABC Radio Overnights. It's 12 minutes past two on the East Coast. And it's 19 to 2 in South Australia and the Northern Territory, 11 past midnight in West Australia. And we're playing the four quiz. Get on the phone, 1-300-800-222 is the number to play, and you can SMS 0437-774-774. We've got, of course, the coveted, much sought after overnight's quiz fridge magnet to win if you are plucked out of the prize pool after answering three successive questions. But you can only do that if you hit the phones now and decide you want to have a crack at the four quiz this morning. And somebody who's very much on the button to do that is Owen in Sydney, who's our first player today. G'day, Owen. How are you?
1: I'm okay. Atlantis, how are you?
0: I'm well. What were you doing in 1979?
1: Nothing. I wasn't born.
0: But, fair enough. You just made me feel very, very old now, Owen. Thank you for that.
1: Well, yeah. Well, I was born 2 years afterwards. But I'll tell you something. Trevor Chappell actually did an interview with the author of that book.
0: Yes, I know. Andrew told me they had a chat with Trevor.
1: And the other thing I wanted to say is your conversation with grandparents sounds very interesting. I had a close relationship with my grandparents.
0: Oh, that's good. And how long did you know them for? Were they around in your young life for a long time?
1: Well, I knew my maternal grandparents better than my paternal grandparents because they lived.

0: closer to them.
1: Yeah.
0: But my maternal grandparents, I mean, my grandmother, my maternal grandmother lived up to my 20s. She died when she was 99. And,
1: wow.
0: My maternal grandfather was a huge influence on me. He used to tell me stories, and he could make everything, you know, complicated things simple. He explained the judicial system to me when I was about 7. But he also had lived a very interesting life. He lived through the Japanese occupation of Malaya and had been taken prisoner by the Japanese. So he used to regale us with tales of his life and fictional stories with a local twist and some tall tales. He and my grandmother did this double act. When I asked him why he was bald, he said that my grandmother had cut off all his hair for being rude to his friends. And, of course, he told all his grandchildren this, so we went and vented our spleen at my grandmother, who'd defend herself and say, yes, he was being rude, he totally deserved it.
1: She played right into it. Oh, that's lovely. Well, that's a great way to sort of pitch for everyone else to tell their stories a little later on when we're speaking with Lee. Now, we're going to jump into the quiz, Owen. You've got 4 topics. You can do weather, you can do grammar and language, movie time from Australian movies, and 1985, the year 1985. Where would you like to go with pick of the board?
0: Okay, well, I'll start with 1985.
1: 1985 it is. Now, this question, in 1985, in July of 1985, a Portuguese-Dutch freelance photographer by the name of Fernando Pereira was killed in Auckland, New Zealand. Now, why was his death the cause of a major international crisis?
0: I think that was the Rainbow Warrior, I think.
1: Yes, correct. It was. It was the sinking of the Rainbow Warrior. He was on board the ship when it was sunk, and he couldn't get out. And after the French agents had put 2 mines on the hull of the boat, and, of course, that obviously was a major international incident and crisis between New Zealand and France for quite a long time.
0: Two of the French agents were, I think 2 were arrested by the New Zealanders, and that also created a diplomatic crisis as well. And then that, of course, that coincided with the same time that New Zealand was withdrawing from the Antis Agreement as well.
1: Yes, they had a non-nuclear policy for visiting ships, and the United States would neither confirm nor deny whether their ships were carrying nuclear weapons. Yeah, David Longhi, the Prime Minister at the time. It was hectic times. Okay, you got 1 down. Well done. Which other topic would you like to go to? The weather? Grammar? Or a movie?
0: Okay, well, I'll go Australian movies.
1: Australian movies. Okay, so I'm going to play you a moment from a famous Australian movie, and you've got to be able to tell me which movie it is, the name of the film. Have a listen to this.
2: If you please, I wish to drink some beer.
3: A schooner or a mini?
4: How long have you been in Australia, mate?
2: Oh, I just arrived today, sir.
4: Oh, that explains it. These big glasses are called schooners and the small ones are middies.
2: Oh, thank you.
3: Schooner or middie?
2: I wish to have a middie.
4: Have one with me.
2: Thank you.
4: 2 schooners, thanks, Gene. Tasted Australian beer before?
2: No, is this the first time?
4: Best beer in the world.
2: Mm.
4: Puts a gut on you, though.
1: Puts a gut on you, though. What film is that from the 1960s? Very famous Australian film from that time. Do you know it, Owen?
0: I don't think so. I think I'm going to be wrong because I think this movie was from the 1970s. I don't know. I'm just going to say Waking Fright.
1: No, it wasn't Waking Fright, but thank you for playing.
0: Thanks, Andrew. Thanks, Francis. Have a great night. Thank you,
1: mate. We'll talk to you soon. 1-300-800-222 is the number to play. Tracy's in Mooney Ponds, who's our next player here in the 4 quiz. Hi, Tracy, how are you?
5: Oh, hi, Francis. How you going? You got me thinking about my grandparents.
1: Well, yes. Do you remember your grandparents? Did you have much of a grandparents?
5: Oh, I do. I mean, what I think now, though, when I think back about my grandma, was that she used to use a washboard.
1: To wash the clothes. That's an intense way.
5: And I've got a tattoo of like a motherboard on my hand. And it's like, it's so weird to have those 3 generations.
1: There's so many questions I can ask about why you've got a tattoo of a motherboard on your hand, but we can do that at another time. A washboard, that's a tough way to keep things clean.
5: Oh. Isn't it? Like, how tough would it be to be, you know, providing and you know, looking after, like, big families way back then?
1: Yeah, indeed. Yeah. And, you know, never mind trying to keep enough food cold and to cook and everything else. Anyway, let's get back to the quiz. Do you know what that movie is? Famous Australian film made in the 1960s. Do you want to hear the grab again?
5: No, I'm pretty sure I know what it is, but I don't know if it's Where a Weird Mob or They're a Weird Mob.
1: You're right. It's They're a Weird Mob. Michael Powell's film from 1966. It starred Chips Rafferty and Walter Chiari as Nino Collotta, the sort of Italian man who arrives, a writer arrives in Australia for the first day and is trying to make sense of his new country. So yeah, great. It still holds up as a really interesting period piece of the 1960s in Australia, Tracy.
5: Yes, indeed.
1: Okay, well done. You've got one down. You can go back to 1985. Or, of course, we've got questions about the weather, and grammar and language is our other topic.
5: Can I go back to 85?
1: Oh, you can. Yeah, we've got a question from 1985 for you. Are you ready for it?
5: Yeah, go.
1: Okay. In 1985, a man named William Schroeder was the patient who became a worldwide story after he was allowed to leave hospital following what was a successful and groundbreaking medical procedure.
5: Was that Christian Barnard's heart transplant?
1: It was. Well done. I thought that was going to be a tough one, but it was. William Schroeder was able to go home after successfully having a heart transplant.
5: Yeah, I remember it.
1: There you go. You're 2 from 2. Well done.
5: And I remember sitting on the floor in 1979 banging. I'm pretty sure it was the wall that got 6 months of the grooves were worn out on it in 79, I reckon.
1: A great record as well. Andrew Faulkner's on the money, 1979. Greatest year in music ever. All right, for question number 3 and for your chance to be the first into the prize pool, you've done Australian Movie Time, you've done 1985, so it's either a weather or a grammar question for you, Trace.
5: Let me go. Well, I'll go with weather, thanks.
1: Okay. Right?
5: Just they threw out grammar in favour of comprehension.
1: Okay. Beautiful. Now, in Europe in 1816, it became known as the year without a summer. Harvests failed, prices rose for food, and it was widely held that a major event on the other side of the world was the catalyst for this climate and weather disaster. What was that other major event?
5: Oh, I'd just go for a volcano, like an eruption.
1: It was. It was an eruption of an Indonesian volcano. Mount Tambora erupted, and, of course, it was so significant. It put so much debris into the air that it affected the weather conditions in Europe, or at least that's what the perception was, and it was the year without a summer. You have done 3 from 3 with style, Tracy.
5: Oh, amazing.
1: Well done. We'll put you in the prize pool and see what happens.
5: Looking forward to your show. Thank you.
1: Thank you, Tracy. 1-300-800-222 is the number to play the 4 quiz. If you want to play, we'd love to hear from you. Also, to everyone who's texting through, Stella in Bayswater thought it was Alvin Purple. Same era, or kinda, but no. And yes, Sharon, They're a Weird Mob. The book, Nino Collotta, that's correct. Well done to you as well. Keep those messages coming through. 0437-774-774 to text in. As we say good morning to Cassandra in Shoalhaven this morning. Hello, Cassandra.
6: Oh, hello. How are you going?
1: How's your morning been so far?
6: Oh, great. All I can say is thank the Lord and Lady for Tracy.
1: Yes.
6: Because I would not have got any of those questions. So thank you, Tracy.
1: Well, she's cleared out the tough one. So which area would you like to go? Weather, grammar? Nobody's been brave enough there. There's 3 questions to take there. And there's also
6: I'll go grammar.
1: You'll go grammar. Good on you for being brave. All right. This is for you in our first grammar and language question. In the sentence, she sings beautifully. What part of speech is the word beautifully?
6: Adjective.
1: No, it's yes, it is. It's an adjective. Well done. Well done. Well done. Yeah. See, you nailed it easily. So you're off and running. It's an adjective. Beautiful. So you've done a grammar question. Would you like weather or would you like, we've still got a question from 1985 if you want it, or a movie time question from an Australian movie history?
6: Let's go 1985.
1: Okay, 1985 it is. If you were playing a new video game that was launched in 1985 that featured the Mushroom Kingdom, Princess Toadstool, as well as two brothers who were plumbers, What game would you be playing?
6: Legend of Zelda?
1: No, not Legend of Zelda, but good on you for trying, Cassandra.
6: Okay.
1: We'll play again soon. 1-300-800-222 is our number. If you want to play, get on for the full quiz here on ABC Radio overnights across Australia as we head to Hobart now. And Andy, g'day, Andy.
7: Good morning.

0: a video game player, are you? Or were you as a kid?
1: Played a few.
0: Okay, so this video game was launched in 1985, and it became iconic, so much so that there are versions of this game are still being played today. It's sort of, you know, it's become a franchise. And there have been feature films, been cartoons, there's been everything. So it featured the Mushroom Kingdom, Princess Toadstool, and two plumbing brothers. Two brothers who were plumbers. What is the game?
1: Super Mario Brothers.
0: Ah, you knew it all along.
1: Yeah.
0: And this is the sound that you got. This is the sound of digital future in 1985. We all thought it was like space age, but that was it. It's absolutely right. It's the Super Mario Brothers is the answer to that question. Well, you hang on in there, Andy. We're just going to come back in a moment and put you through your paces to see if we can get you to three questions and into the prize pool.
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0: Welcome to the Four Quiz. ABC Radio Overnights, 1300 800 222 is the number to play, or 0437 774 774. Andy in Hobart is with us. I have to make a correction on my previous grammar question. Beautifully in this speech that we were talking about, actually an adverb, not an adjective, so that's my bad. Shows that my grammar is not up to scratch, Andy.
1: I'm quite good at, well, I wanted to be a journalist once and a crack at writing and editing.
0: There you go. I am a journalist. I still can't do it right. So there you go. Got that one wrong. All right. You've got the Mario Brothers correct. Where would you like to go? So there's still some grammar questions for you. We could do a weather question as well, and there's still a couple of movie questions that could be answered.
1: I'll go to the movie one.
0: Okay, so this, I'm going to play a grab from an Australian film, famous Australian film, and you have to be able to tell me what the name of the film is. Here we go.
6: Could I please have a Stallion tonic, a Bloody Mary, and a lime daiquiri, please?
7: Well, look what the cat dragged in. What have we got here, eh? A couple of showgirls. We? Where did you ladies come in from? Uranus?
0: There you go. What film does that come from?
1: Oh, it's got me out in an edge. I'll just say Muriel's Wedding.
0: Not Muriel's Wedding. Same sort of ballpark, but different film. Good on you, my friend. Talk soon.
1: Talk soon.
0: 1300 800 222 to play if you know what film that particular moment came from. Let's go to Gippsland in Victoria. Lincoln, how are you?
8: Good, mate. How you going?
0: I'm well. Did that little bit of audio, is that a bit of dialogue from an Australian film ring a bell for you?
8: I'll try. It was
0: The Adventures of Priscilla, Queen of the Desert, Stephen Elliott's 1994 film. Terrence Stamp, the late Terrence Stamp, starred in it. What a cast it was, too. Guy Pearce, Hugo Weaving, and Bill Hunter all in that film. Absolute classic.
8: It was pretty out there.
0: Yeah, absolutely. Now, we've got two more questions for you to jump into the prize pool. Would you like 1980? We've done all 1985 now, so you can't go there. We can take you to either grammar or a weather question.
8: Much for weather, please,
0: Was that weather?
8: Yes, please, Francis.
0: Okay, a weather question for you. I'm going to give you three things. You've got to link them to an historical figure: lightning, a kite, and a key.
8: Oh, Isaac Newton.
0: No, it's not Newton. But it's somebody as inventive and as brilliant as him, but not him. Thanks for playing, mate.
8: Thanks, mate. Good night.
0: Hope it doesn't get too damp down where you are. I know there's been a lot of rain in the southern part of the country. Well, let's go to Tokemoor and say good morning to Steve here. G'day, Steve.
9: Oh, off speaker. G'day.
0: Do you know the answer to our question, our weather question? I'll give it to you again. Mm-hmm. It's about an historic event. Three words or three things: lightning, a kite, and a key. Which historical figure does that refer to?
9: It's Benjamin Franklin when he discovered lightning.
0: That is right. It was Benjamin Franklin. Now, the popular image is of Franklin deliberately flying a kite into lightning. It's kind of misleading because his 1752 experiment was designed to demonstrate the electrical nature of storms, so to prove that

0: the storms were electrical, because at that point that hadn't been proved, not necessarily to have lightning directly strike the kite, but it, the same thing. It was basically on that continuum of discovering what lightning actually was. But yes, it was Benjamin Franklin to prove that those lightning strikes were actually electricity. Great stuff, mate. Well done. So we got one more question, or two more questions for you in our grammar section, if you want to do that, and you could jump into the prize pool.
1: Yeah, thanks. I knew that. why not? So what's the next category?
0: Grammar and language.
1: My grandma isn't well. She's dead, but we'll move on from that. So I'll try grammar.
0: Grammar, okay. Here we go. What's the grammatical term for a word such as and, but, or because, which connects words, phrases, or clauses? So when you know, what's the grammatical term for when you use and, but, or because that connects words and phrases?
1: Oh, my English teacher's going to kill me. and, but, or. Are there pronouns?
0: They're maybe? Not pronouns, but good on you, mate. Thanks for playing.
1: All right, cheers.
0: Let's speak to Otto in Orange here on the 4 Quiz. Welcome, Otto.
2: Thank you. How are you?
0: I am well. We're doing a grammar question here. What's the grammatical term for a word such as and, but, or because, which you use in constructing sentences, which connects words and phrases and clauses?
2: Are they conjunctions?
0: It is. They are conjunctions. Well done. Good
2: now,
0: work.
2: Thank you. Before you go on.
0: Yes.
2: Are you the Francis Leach that I listened to decades ago on either Double or Triple J?
0: It is I. It is I must confess to your inquiry. So we're still here. We're still doing it.
2: Excellent. I'm pleased to hear that.
0: What have you been doing for the last 20 years?
2: Oh, God, they're getting older, mate.
0: Yeah. Well, we're both riding that bus together. I can tell you that. Okay, last question. Which word in this, and this is to get into the prize pool with Tracy, and we've got two more questions left. So well, let's do this one first, because we'll take you back to the movie section to see what you know. So this is a grab from an Australian film from 1979. You've got to be able to tell me the name of the movie. Have a listen.
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6: Oh, I can just hear the news flash now. Armed Forces Radio. Da da da da da da da da da la, da da da da. Bung Tao today. Six post office workers at the Australian logistics base at Bung Tao died here in the early hours of this morning when the air conditioning unit failed. Two more were reported to be in a critical condition upon hearing that the ice for the beer hadn't arrived.
0: Otto, do you know what 1979 Australian film that was?
2: I have got no idea whatsoever, but it sounds like fun. I'll have to look it up.
0: Yeah, you will. It starred Brian Brown, Graham Kennedy, John Hargreaves and a few other famous Australians. But good on you for playing.
2: Thanks, mate.
0: Thanks for calling. 1-300-800-222 ABC Radio overnight test to Gladstone in Queensland. Hi, Kaz.
7: Hello.
0: How are you?
7: Good, thank you.
0: I'm well. Do you know what film that came from 1979? Are you on a speakerphone, Kaz? If you are, can you pick it up? Because we're finding it hard to understand you.
7: Okay, I'm just looking for it.
0: Okay. Okay, we might come back to you because it's really hard to hear you. So we might see if we can jump back to you in a minute. We'll go to Sharon in Ballarat first. Hi,
8: hello.
0: Sharon. How are you?
8: Okay, thanks. How are you?
0: I am well. Did you know what 1979 film that was?
8: Oh, luckily in 1979 I was studying film and television at Swinney.
0: Yep.
8: So it was The Odd Angry Shot, I think.
0: It was. Well done, you. Tom Jeffries.
8: I can't believe it. I've got every single one right. Can you just, who's been writing the questions?
0: I'm doing it myself.
8: This is my dream come true, to have someone that writes all the questions for me.
0: I'm glad I could help.
8: But having said that, I've jinxed myself for the next one.
0: No, you haven't. You'll be fine. You've answered.
8: Oh, no, I don't think so.
0: All right, we'll see if we get. You've got two more left to answer to see. We're going into extra time here to give you a chance. This is a new part of the four quiz.
8: Nothing you will not do for us?
0: That's right. It was pointed out to me that sometimes I was leaving people hanging without the opportunity to answer three questions in a row. So this is the final quiz question in our 12. But if you get this one right, we'll give you a chance to answer a third. It has to be a grammar question because it's the last question in the quiz.
8: Oh, no. I've got a degree in literacy. Oh, my goodness. I'm probably going to make a mistake.
0: No. Okay. This sentence, I'm going to read it to you. You've got to tell me which word is incorrect in this sentence.
8: Can you say them slowly because of my hearing?
0: Yes, I can. Here we go.
8: Thank you.
0: Between you and I, this quiz is getting harder.
8: Oh, sorry. What am I? I'm meant to be picking out one particular part of grammar.
0: One particular word that should be changed in that little sentence.
8: Oh, one that's wrong.
0: That is wrong. Yes. What is wrong?
8: Can you go a bit slower? Sorry, because of my hearing.
0: Yeah. Between you and I.
8: Yeah.
0: This quiz is getting harder.
8: I is wrong. It should be you and me.
0: That is correct. Well done. Good work. See?
8: You just have to go slower for me at this time of the night and because I'm a bit deaf. Sorry.
0: No, that is okay. I'll go slower. Okay. A final question for you. You've gone into extra time in the four quiz to see if we can get you into the prize pool with Tracy. Final question for you. It is a question about 1985. I'm going to give you three things. You've got to tell me which film it relates to.
8: Three things that that relate to a film.
0: Okay, so it's the year 1985 is one of them. A bolt of lightning is another. And a DeLorean car is another.
8: Okay, I've already forgotten the first one. Okay, 1985 is one.
0: Yep.
8: What is two?
0: A bolt of lightning.
8: Yep.
0: And a DeLorean car.
8: Oh, now, it's one of two films, I think, that is it The Cars That Ate Paris?
0: No, it's not The Cars That Ate Paris.
8: Yeah, sorry, I'm a bit confused now. But anyway, thank you. It was very enjoyable, and I'll be excited for the next person.
0: Thank you very much. I think that's it for our quiz tonight, though. We went into extra time there, and Tracy's the only one who managed to get all three questions in the prize pool. We had a couple of people who racked up two, but Tracy got all three, so she's got the coveted ABC Overnight's Fridge Magnet coming her way. Thanks to everybody who played. Thanks to everybody who texted in. I really appreciate all your input there. Someone's telling me that Baz Luhrmann is currently working on Priscilla 2. Terrence Stamp scenes were filmed using multiple cameras for each shot. They will be integrated into the rest of the movie, says John, who is giving us that info via the SMS. Guy Pearce and Hugo Weaving are being used as AI in an AI capacity. Well, we'll see what that looks like. That's a big ask. But thanks to everybody who played, and we'll do it again tomorrow morning here on ABC Radio Overnight. Francis Leach with you on this Tuesday morning. This is George Harrison.

0: George. We love George. George Harrison from his mighty triple album that he recorded after he stepped away from the Beatles. All those songs he never got to record, trying to squeeze them in between John and Paul. And that was one of them. What is life? Thanks, George, for that. Thank you to Tracy as well from Mooney Ponds, who was our winner in the four quiz this morning. Tracy, call us back and we'll get your details so we can send you our fridge magnet and you know, make sure that you have proof that you have been a four quiz winning champ. And we'll do it again tomorrow as well here on ABC Radio Overnights.
1: Are there any winners in the cost of living crisis? What's causing the algal bloom?
2: Questions. They've never been more important. So the one thing we'll never question is our duty to keep asking. ABC News. Keep asking.
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0: Hope you're going well this morning. Coming up in a moment, Lee Hatch is going to join us, co-host of the Modern Grandparenting Podcast and a grandfather to count them, 9 grandchildren of his own. And we're going to be talking about our own memories of our grandparents. Now, I don't have any, personally. I didn't have a relationship with any of my grandparents, which is kind of sad in its own way, but it is what it is. But plenty of people do. The one joy that I did have, and I'll talk to Lee about that, is watching my own parents become grandparents and now becoming a grandparent myself, watching my son become a dad. So I've got some experience of what grandparenting is like, but never a relationship with my own grandparents. But as we heard from Owen, who called earlier, very, very precious memories of his grandparents. And Tracy even told a story about her own grandmother. So we want to hear your stories as well. Both good, and we don't want to shy away from the tough stories too. I mean, if they are real and they were in my life, we should tell them. We can't pretend or try to idealize grandparenting or grandparents. It comes in all colours of the rainbow. So give us a call, 1300 800 222, or send through an SMS on 0437 774 774. And yes, to everybody who has been texting in about the extra time quiz question in the four quiz, it was Back to the Future. That's correct. I guess the DeLorean kind of gives that away, doesn't it? Yes, that was. We'll play the four quiz again tomorrow. But yes, grandparents, let's talk about it. 1300 800 222. Before that, shh, SB Hawk.

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1: Good morning to you, whatever you're up to, wherever you are across this wonderful country of ours. Hope you're well. Grandparenting is a full-time job for some, or full-time love affair anyway. Lee Hatcher is one of those people. He's co-host of the Modern Grandparenting Podcast. He has 9 grandchildren in his immediate orbit, and he joins us regularly here on Overnights to talk about grandparenting. Hello, Lee. How are you going?
2: Hi, Francis. Great to be back. I must update you with breaking news.
1: Yes.
2: We've gone 10 now. Since we last spoke, we now have 10 grandchildren with the birth of young Theo. So how good is that?
1: Congratulations. Double figures.
2: I don't know when we're going to stop, Francis, but anyhow, it's great. It's
1: wonderful. Oh, wonderful. How long
2: ago? How are you going? I wanted to ask how you're going, because last time we spoke, you'd just become a new grandparent.
1: That's correct.
2: And how's it going?
1: It's been wonderful. Young Gemma was born about 4.5, 5 months ago, and she came to visit me and my family in Melbourne just 2 weeks back and spent a week with us. It was lovely, and she's developing beautifully. I speak with her as much as I can on FaceTime, and yeah, it's connecting with her. It's been absolutely gorgeous. So it's a joy, and I've got to make sure I get to Brisbane a bit more so I can see her. That's my next challenge.
2: That's the word I keep thinking of with experiences that we have every week, Francis, with our now 10. It's just such a joy. Great stuff.
1: How often can you get all 10 of them together?
2: We do sometimes, actually, certainly for Christmas and significant birthdays. My wife turned 70 earlier this year, so we got everyone around here. And we're truly blessed with wonderful relationships with our kids, our 4 kids, and between them as well, and their spouses, and various hangers-on. And it's just the best time. Noisy, chaotic, lots of food thrown around, but it's great. Every now and then we can actually get them together.
1: That's wonderful. I guess the difference, as you said there, you said blessed, and you are blessed to have that harmonious relationship with everyone, because the reality is, in the real world, not everybody does, and those relationships can vary quite significantly. But if you are lucky enough to have grandparents in your life that have had an impact on you, it can be quite profound and shape the way you see the world. So let's take some calls on that. 1-300-800-222, or you can SMS us through as well, 0437-774-774. Lee Hatcher is with us, host of the Modern Grandparenting Podcast. What are your own memories, Lee, of your grandparents? Were you lucky enough to have those memories?
2: Yes, I was. I'm sure I've said this on the program before, but I lost all my grandparents by the time I was 10. But the thing that really has struck me through being part of the Modern Grandparenting Podcast is that it doesn't take much to have an impact or leave a legacy. And I'll tell you what, there's been one really big thing that's happened to me over just this last week. Later this month, I'm doing quite a big talk to a big grandparenting conference on the New South Wales Central Coast, which has given me a good excuse to finally hunt down something that's always actually been missing from my life, certainly from the age of 4. So out of hundreds of photos of our extended families over so many years, I've actually never seen what my father's father, my grandfather, looked like. So, as I said, he died when I was 4. There are only 2 things, I'm sure I've mentioned this before, 2 things I've ever remembered about him. First, the click-clack of his false teeth as we had lunch together one day. The other thing was the overwhelming love that I felt for him, still do, which I think was no doubt the result of how he felt about me. And I remember and still feel the impact of that love for all my life. So for this conference, I thought, let's get a search underway. We searched and searched and searched for a picture of him. Went to my sister's place, who's got all the family albums, and this random album, we found just one tiny postage-sized stamp of him photo with my grandmother. And I can't tell you, actually, how much of an impact that discovery just a couple of weeks ago has had on me. In fact, I've not been able to stop looking at him. He's got this beautiful, gentle smile of love, which was exactly as I remember him. So my point is, even from the age of four, you have these really strong memories, and it doesn't take much to have that kind of impact.
1: What did he look like? Did you see yourself in him?
2: Well, my kids have seen myself in him. I, to be honest, can't. I was certainly more like my mother than my father, but numbers of my kids said, "Oh, Dad, he's like you." So if the other thing I found out, which is quite spooky, he died at the age of 71, and next week I turned 71. So I thought, oh, good grief. But hopefully not.
1: No, you'll be clicking past him for a long while yet, Lee. No doubt about it. Well, that's one great memory of discovering a grandparent. Love to hear from people. We've got a few calls coming through already, so we'll jump on the phones. Lee Hatch is with us, our friend when it comes to talking grandparenting, host of the Modern Grandparenting Podcast. Aaron is with us from North Queensland, I think, this morning. Hello, Aaron. How are you going?
3: Good morning. How are you?
1: We're well. Have you got memories of your own grandparents?
3: Yeah, I sure do. I was lucky enough to have great grandparents, and on both sides of my mother and father's side, a pop each. But the story of my great grandfather, he lived in Bibinda, which is not far from where I now live. He had one of the biggest cane farms in the district, and he shot a croc back when shooting crocs were

0: eagle. I now have that hide of that croc and the skull. Oh, me and my brothers do.
1: Wow.
0: And he lived to 100.
2: Oh, wow.
1: Oh, wow.
0: Yeah.
2: And what about your grandparents as well, your two pops and your nans? Were they different kinds of people? Was it a different experience with each of them?
0: I was unfortunate. I never had a grandmother on either side. I had a great-grandmother, and she was a lovely woman. Yeah, it's just, for me, it's just ironic that as a boy, I lived in the Hunter Valley, and I'm now only an hour away from where they grew up and they farmed.
2: So still in that same range. Good on you, Aaron. Thank you for sharing.
0: Thanks, mate.
2: 1-300-800-222 is the number to call as we speak to Bob in Greenacre. G'day, Bob.
3: G'day, Francis. My granddad, I recognised early, had people sort of had time to talk to him a lot. He was the station officer at Lakemba Fire Station, and everybody seemed to know him and want to shake his hand and say hello. My grandma is... his wife, she lived longer. Granddad died when I was about 10 or 12 and Grandma lived on. But the one thing I remember about her was she was pretty independent, but she'd come to have lunch with us, and she'd always bring a damper that she'd cooked and or pie, and she wouldn't eat it, though, until World Championship Wrestling was... She had to watch from midday to 1 o'clock, and we had to eat at one, and us kids were hungry by midday.
2: Good on you, Grandma. I'd be coming around to watch too. Loved it.
3: She used to go off.
2: Did she have a favourite? Was she like a Brute Bernard fan, or did she like?
3: She loved the heroes, Mario Milan.
2: Oh, and the good guys, not the baddies.
3: Hated the baddies. He'd say things like, "He's got an implement down the sort of."
2: He's got a foreign object in his trunks.
3: Yes, and I look at her and go, "What's going on?"
2: Oh no, he's reaching for the collapsible chair at the side of the ring.
3: She was a good cook though, but that was her thing: World Championship Wrestling. And
2: go, Grandma.
3: My dad would say to her, "You know, it's not real." And she'd go, "Oh, you always say that."
2: Excellent. You were well schooled in the fine art of wrestling. On you, Bob. What a great story.
3: Thank you.
2: Bob and Lakemba. So that's it. That's the wild card things your grandparents do too, Lee, hey?
4: Brings it all back, Francis. I remember Killer Carl Cox, Skull Murphy, all the rest of them.
2: Yeah, Ox Baker, the heart punch.
4: My dad was so good that for my 12th birthday, he took me and a schoolmate of mine to the Channel 9 studio in Sydney to see a taping, and it was taping in those days, of World Championship Wrestling. And I will never forget it. It was just one of the most significant moments of my life.
2: Yes.
4: Yeah, not a grandparent, but parents are great like that. Yeah.
2: Absolutely.
4: That brought it all back. My goodness.
2: Some really interesting SMSs coming through as well from people, and we love getting your messages. 0437 774 774. This one has come through from Nat. I was so lucky growing up. I had my great grandma Nana Jessie until I was 19. She was in the hospital for a few weeks before they put her in the nursing home. The hospital was only up the road from my high school, so I used to wag class and smuggle an apple slice and read to her for a few hours. Almost 20 years on, it's one of my core memories. What a beautiful thing to do.
4: Absolutely, yeah. And the other way, that's what I keep thinking of for the grandparent themselves, the joy of having those kind of visitors. I've been a bass player since I was 15, Francis, still playing a band.
2: Yep.
4: And for about 10 years, I've had a 5-string cherry red Fender jazz bass, which is just the best thing. And my 12-year-old grandson, Daniel, has just acquired a cherry red Yamaha and sent us a couple of videos the other night, and he's smoking. And so the joy goes both ways, you know, from grandparent to grandchild and both the other ways as well.
2: So you're going to be able to teach him how to play the bass guitar?
4: Yeah, we have sessions. We have sessions, theory and practice. It's the best fun.
2: Excellent. And then maybe just slip in a few YouTube clips of World Championship Wrestling just to get schooled on the dark arts of having something foreign object down your trunks.
4: I could never be convinced that it wasn't real. But anyhow.
2: Indeed, exactly. just like Grandma moments ago, who was not buying that either. Hey, Lee, we'll come back after the news and take more calls and more SMS, people's reflections on their memories of their grandparents. We'd love to hear from you. 1-300-800-222 is our number to call. 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
7: ABC News with David Rollins. At least 26 people are being killed after a powerful earthquake struck Western Colombia, bringing down buildings across several cities and leaving others trapped in the rubble. Nick Parmeter has the latest.
8: The highest reported death toll is in Pereira, a city in Colombia's coffee-growing region, where more than a dozen people have died. In nearby Manizales, several deaths have also been reported. Dozens of people are trapped in collapsed buildings in Cali, one of Colombia's largest cities. The 7.4 magnitude quake struck Colombia's west coast, about 400 kilometres west of the capital, Bogotá. There's reports it's been felt as far away as neighbouring countries Venezuela, Panama and Ecuador. There's expected to be assistance sent from the cities of Bogotá and Medellín to help the worst impacted areas. Flights and public transport are mostly suspended. There's no tsunami threat.
7: There are concerns the Israeli Prime Minister's rejection of a US brokered plan for Gaza is causing a stalemate between Israel and Hamas. The plan's aim is to help implement the October ceasefire's second phase, but Israel is refusing to withdraw from the Strip until Hamas has fully disarmed, despite the group maintaining it's prepared to lay down weapons. University of Sydney Middle East politics and analyst Martin Keir says Benjamin Netanyahu is still counting on Donald Trump's support as both countries head towards elections.
9: I think it's a calculated gamble on the part of the Prime Minister that will hopefully enable him to be able to prosecute an argument that there'll never be a Palestinian state, which he's stated clearly, and that he can be trusted with the security of Israel.
7: Meanwhile, Trump has demanded that Iran must pay compensation for what he says are all of the people they have killed and gravely wounded. His social media post is seemingly in reaction to Tehran seeking compensation for the damages it has incurred during the war with the US and Israel. It comes as Iran says it's in the final stages of a deal with Oman on the future management of the Strait of Hormuz, but is insisting that doesn't mean it will reopen immediately. Authorities say at least 13 people have been killed and dozens injured in Russia's southwest after a severe Ukrainian drone attack. The BBC's Steve Rosenberg has more from Moscow.
10: This appears to be one of the deadliest Ukrainian drone strikes on Russia so far. According to the city's mayor, industrial and civilian targets were hit. Nizhnekamsk is a major hub for Russia's oil refining and petrochemical industries. There's been no official information about which specific sites came under attack. Additional medical teams have been sent to the city, and a period of mourning has been declared in this part of the country, the Russian Republic of Tatarstan.
7: The South Australian government will hold what it describes as a nation-leading royal commission into artificial intelligence. Stephanie Richards explains.
11: SA Premier Peter Malinauskas announced the inquiry after returning from a trip to the United States, where he met with technology developers. Three royal commissioners will have 9 months to hear from businesses, unions and experts about how SA can maximise the benefits and minimise unwanted impacts from AI. Mr Malinauskas says a final report is due by the middle of next year.
12: We don't want this to run forever because, frankly, we don't have forever to get this right.
11: The inquiry's terms of reference will be released in the coming weeks.
7: Property investors are pulling back from Australia's housing market after changes announced in the federal budget, a slowdown that economists say could help keep rates on hold. Westpac says mortgage applications have fallen 20%, with investor lending expected to more than halve. Chief Economist Lucy Ellis says housing demand has weakened and expects the Reserve Bank to maintain its tough rhetoric on inflation while leaving interest rates unchanged at today's meeting.
13: The run of data that they've seen has turned out a little bit better than they expected. And what that means is maybe they don't need to be quite as hawkish as they thought, but we do still expect them to leave the door open for future rate hikes in their language, but keep rates on hold in terms of their actual decision.
7: And football associations from Europe, Asia and the Americas have issued a joint statement accusing the sports world governing body FIFA of deception and breach of trust over plans to sell off stakes at the World Cup. UEFA, AFC and CONCACAF say FIFA president Gianni Infantino has placed himself above the collective and are calling for a fully independent review.
14: Weather for Brisbane for Tuesday, August 11. An overnight low of 11 degrees, then sunny with a top of 25. Logan, clear and 24, clear and 25 for Redcliffe. It'll be clear and 23 degrees for Ipswich, the Gold Coast and the Sunshine Coast.

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3: Good morning, it's 3:05 on the east coast of Australia, 3:25 in South Australia and the Northern Territory, and 1:05 in Western Australia. Lee Hatcher is with us, talking grandparenting, talking memories of your grandparents, and also I'd love to hear grandparenting family myths and stories, stories you were told about your grandparents, whether they were true or not. Whether they were true or not, it's really apocryphal to the joy of hearing stories about your grandparents. Or do you have a precious memento? Maybe you inherited a ring or some other, maybe a watch or some other item from a grandparent. Let us know. Give us a call, 1-300-800-222 or 0437-774-774 if you want to send a text message through. And we'll talk to you and Lee after Carole King, Where You Lead on ABC Radio Overnights.

0: The wonderful Carol King from a 1971 masterpiece, Tapestry, Where You Lead, here on ABC Radio Overnight. Lee Hatcher is with us talking grandparenting from the Grandparenting Podcast. And Lee, we've got plenty of text messages coming through. I'm just going to read a few of them before we take a few calls because there's some extraordinary stories out there.
1: This one is not at all surprised.
0: From Gavin in the northern beaches of Sydney. Listen to this. My granddad walked 200 miles during the Depression in the UK when he was a boy. For his father to find work, he worked in the fields with little education. He then managed to get into grammar school. He then joined the army as a private in World War II. He was promoted through the ranks, ending the war as a major. After that, he went on to have a successful career at Lloyds Bank of London. He died at 82 and was a great motivator to me. That's from Gavin on the Northern Beaches. So that's just an extraordinary story of one life, the epic tale of one life and the struggles and the triumphs that have impacted Gavin from his granddad.
1: Yeah, there's just so much power in that relationship. And I think part of it is because of the familiarity and the ups and downs of family life. A kid lives with his parents and siblings, and the grandparents kind of bit removed, and grandparents are, you know, frequently spoiling and loving them to bits. We did a little kind of audio intro to our Modern Grandparenting Podcast, and I got a grab from my young, then 10-year-old grandson, and you know, I asked him, what do you think about grandparents? He said, "Oh, grandparents are kind of like your parents, only they spoil you so much." Yeah, that's right, and that's why. I mean, so many reasons, but there's just something really quite unique about that relationship.
0: Let's speak to Rob, who's driving, I think, this morning. He's out there in his truck. G'day, Rob. How are you?
2: Good, thanks. How are you this morning? Yes, I'm driving, heading to Melbourne.
0: Okay, safe driving out there. Your grandparents, tell us about it.
2: I've got two. I've got my grandmother. She was an advocate, Hawthorne supporter, and whenever she watched Hawthorne, she would lock the doors. No one allowed to come to visit at certain times.
0: Excellent.
2: And then my grandfather, I never got to meet him, but I have all his military records from when he served in Papua New Guinea and through to Japan.
0: Wow.
2: Now, those records, my kids are not interested in them. I've got to work out who do I give them to before I part, you know. I want to give them to someone where they can be stored in a museum or somewhere.
0: Well, definitely, I mean, definitely the National War Memorial Museum in Canberra will be interested if you've got his personal effects. That's something that they can look after for you. But tell us about him. Tell us about your granddad. What was his name?
2: Yes, William Macomb. William Macomb, born in Margaret West.
0: And he signed up at the start of World War II. Is that right, Rob?
2: Yes, he was a military policeman, military police. So, and then he got up into Japan and, into the war up in Kokoda and all that. And he was also given a silk scarf from a Japanese soldier for saving a Japanese soldier's life.
0: And what does it make you feel when you read those diaries and see, any artifacts or evidence of what he had to do to navigate the war?
2: Just makes you proud, feel proud of what your grandparents and that fought for to keep our country alive and safe.
0: Good on you, Rob. Well, it's great that you have those records. They are very, very precious. So I'm sure that there'll be somebody who'll be very interested in them. But you're lucky to have them in a sense. And thank you for sharing that with us.
2: All right, so good morning, friends, and welcome aboard.
0: Thank you, mate. 1-300-800-222. And that's the other thing about knowing your grandparents. I didn't know my grandparents at all for various reasons. But my great-grandparents I do have some information on, but it's a giant mystery for me. But for those who do have grandparents with war service, it gives you an understanding of a completely different set of choices people had to make at that time, that we have been lucky enough, most of us, not all of us, most of us have been lucky enough not to have to make in our own lives, Lee.
1: And it's an encouragement to grandparents, Francis, to actually share our stories. I mean, we've lived with those kind of stories and we just kind of take it for granted that everybody knows. I was sharing, I had a long career in broadcast journalism, sharing one particular episode from my career with my now 42-year-old daughter the other day. And she'd never heard it before. And she was really into it. And all the more so when you've got grandkids around you, they haven't lived with you as say my daughter. It's a great encouragement to share those stories.
0: And the delight and surprise and response you might get.
1: I mean, she was. I had the opportunity to attend Live Aid in 1985 at Wembley Stadium in London. I was the Seven Network's European correspondent, and telling her some of the experiences there, and meeting and interviewing Bob Geldof in the midst of that absolute frenzy. And she didn't know much about Live Aid, so she's able to look it up and look at the YouTube videos, and it all came alive for her. And I thought, oh, that's right.
0: Wow.
1: Right, I remember Live Aid now.
0: Well,
1: She was
0: I'm
1: great.
0: jealous that you were there. I remember that very well as a,
1: Oh, it
0: totally
1: was great.
0: transfixed by
1: Well,
0: it.
1: it was very kind. One of the guys who works in the Channel 7 newsroom still was going through some old file footage last week, and found a screenshot of it and sent it through to me. So that sparked many great memories for both me and the daughter.
0: And great for you to be able to share that. And this SMS has come through. My grandfather was an SP bookmaker in the 50s, and he would come down from the country town that he lived in and spend a week during school holidays and sleep in a room in our house with 10 telephones sitting on the desk. I didn't really understand why all the telephones were there and why I had to leave and go to the pictures on a Wednesday and a Saturday.
1: 10 phones. Oh, now there's an education for you. There's a story.
0: Bruce is in Double Bay. He's given us a call here on ABC Radio Overnight. So on 1300 800 222, we're with Lee Hatcher, the host of the Modern Grandparenting Podcast. And we're talking about your own memories or the mementos and stories of your grandparents. Hi, Bruce.
3: Oh, morning. Francis and Lee, my grandfather was the first veterinary professor, University of Sydney. And he was a Scot by the names of James D. Stewart. Well, he's three generations in Australia. James Sr. came out, his grandfather, and he produced James Jr., who is my grandfather's father. And they all went back to Edinburgh to do vet degrees and became vets in the Windsor area. And grandfather became the first lecturer at University of Sydney, and then they decided to make the faculty. And if you're near Sydney University, you got your Science Road, and on West End there's the building there, still named after him.
0: Oh, wow. What an incredible legacy.
3: Yes, I've been enjoying it. I went to some functions recently as the grandson of the chap. 100 years ago, he retired as professor in 1926. But he was a wonderful man. He was Scot. He didn't have much expression. You know, he's a quiet sort of guy. But he made sure he got to know his grandchildren by at the retirement village when he was on his own. He would have us individually over for dinner. I remember going along in my schoolboy shorts and having a man-to-man dinner. And he did that with his seven other grandchildren. He was a wonderful man, really.
0: What a great thing to do. That's a good grandparenting hack right there from Bruce.
3: Yes,
0: make sure you invite your individual grandkids over one at a time for dinner.
3: Yes, get to know each other, you know. It was great.
0: Have you got
3: now,
0: grandchildren
3: got
0: of your own,
3: connection.
0: Bruce?
3: He married the first agriculture professor of the University of Sydney, Robbie Watt. And that building's named after him just next door to the vet school.
0: And have you got grandchildren of your own, Bruce, now?
3: Yes, there's one in London and one in Melbourne. Basically, he came from Glasgow. He was a very heavy-faced Scot. But he married James Stewart's sister, James Stewart's wife's sister. So I ended up with a great-uncle because I didn't have any knowledge of my father's father.
0: Uh-huh. Okay.
3: So I just like you, Francis. I was three when he died, so
0: yeah.
3: No knowledge. But I had a replacement. I had a great uncle in his place.
0: Good to hear. Good on you, Bruce. Thanks for sharing your great story.
3: Thank you, matey.
0: Thank you for Bruce and Double Bay there. And that's wonderful, isn't it? If you can point to a building with your grandfather's name on it.
1: How amazing. How amazing. Francis, I think you hit the nail on the head when you said the word legacy. In fact, it's the title of my talk that I'm giving to the this grandparents' conference, Legacies. I've never thought about this before, but if you think about your life, we are all a product of the legacies that people like his relatives have left in our lives, and legacies that we inflict on ourselves, either for good or ill. And I think grandparents are uniquely positioned to pass on those legacies, not just in, you know, the esteemed kind of careers that they have, but just their thoughts. And I think I think grandparents might not realize how receptive, and I could just picture that little kid with his shorts going into the nursing home and having lunch one-on-one. What a great opportunity, and a great opportunity to lay down those legacies.
0: Absolutely. Anne-Marie's in Melbourne. She's in Dandenong, and she's got some stories about her pop. How are you, Anne-Marie? Welcome to ABC Radio Overnights.
4: Good, thanks, Francis. Hi, Lee.
1: My morning.
4: Pop, he was a shipbuilder on the Clyde, and so you can imagine they're as rough as guts, but because we have an Irish Catholic background, he barracked for Celtic in Scotland. So unfortunately, back in the old days, it used to be if you're Catholic, you barrack for Celtic. If you're Rangers, you're Protestant. So my mother quite quickly barracked for Rangers. She said, it's ridiculous that, you know, we've got that divide.
0: That would have hurt. Yeah. That would have hurt Pop. That would have hurt him.
4: Oh, God, yeah. I can hear him turning in the grave.
0: So, I'm just getting sweaty thinking about it, Anne-Marie. That's a flex.
4: Yeah, oh, yeah. And Pop, you couldn't call him grandfather. No, it was Pop. And he was well-known in the village. You know, he'd had an allotment, as they call it, and he was a great gardener, and I love gardening, so we'd write letters to each other. And like you have little quips at the end, like if you put an E at the end of his name, he'd then be the Pope. and I'd send cuttings, you know, when you've got newspapers of like these Australian players that were going to play for Celtic, like Scott McDonald and Tommy Rogic would have been the last one when he was still alive, you know, that I could send it to him. And it was a character, and he'd like, never talk about Margaret Thatcher to him. Like, that was just, you were on a death wish at that stage. And, like, he'd have some wee sayings like, you know, I went to the doctor and he gave me some tablets. I felt sick, so I put the tablets in the bin and the bin felt sick. You know, just, and I love going back and reading these letters.
0: Oh, nice, you've still got them all.
4: Oh, yeah, and he even sent me, he called it the Harrods, but it was the cancer shop, so he used to, go there and, support them, and it's a Celtic card, and I've still got that, so I've kept it all. And then my granny, Nanny Lockery, that was here in Australia, like Scottish but with an Irish background, and she used to make hot chips and always used to give me before it went in the fryer just a wee bit of potato, you know, we have it raw. And yeah, just lovely memories that I have from both of them, from different sides of the family, but just precious time that you can have.
0: Great stories, Anne-Marie. Thank you very much.
4: Thanks, Francis. Thanks, Lee.
1: And grandparents have that time. That's the thing. And even grandparents can be busy, and we live in the rush and crush of our world today, but to make that time, I too am a gardener. I have always had a lifelong love of gardening. I've tended to a bonsai collection for the last 45 years, and I've always

0: my friends and family. I said, I'm going to do it. So I did. And funnily enough, I you know, because when you get in the age, I was late 30s, I thought I'll get in the ring and have a few amateur fights and see how I go. I had no previous experience of combat sport before. But I got in and I trained. I did the training and I did the sparring. And pretty soon after you start sparring, once I think it was Mike Tyson said, everyone's got a plan until they get punched in the face. Yeah, well, you right. soon find out if you can fight when you get hit, because you stay calm. Can you keep your shape? Are you able to think your way through a difficult situation? And I was able to do all that stuff. I wasn't frightened of being in the ring. I wasn't frightened of fighting. I wasn't frightened of being hit. And the only thing I can put that down to is I got that from my grandfather and my dad, because it's not in my orbit at all to have been a boxer. And I wasn't very good. And I just did a few sort of amateur low level boxing fights, but I loved it and I miss it. But I think I discovered it because of Dad and my grandfather, who I didn't, don't have great memories of, and his name in our family is not one that is remembered with any affection. But that definitely came from him, because it's nowhere in my world other than from a family history.
1: That's not at all surprising, and I think that, at a different level, is what's driven my joy over this last week since discovering this really little tiny postage-sized stamp of my father's father, who died when I was 4. Yeah, I'm not at all surprised that you're driven, but not to World Championship Wrestling.
0: I did watch it religiously.
1: Yes, same here. The True Confessions, and that's it.
0: Let's speak with Roslyn, who's in Beauty Point, Tasmania, this morning here on ABC Radio Overnights, talking about memories of grandparents, mementos, stories. Roslyn, hello.
2: Hello. I was very lucky. My father was away in the war, and my mother and I lived with my grandparents. And I had a most wonderful childhood memory with my grandfather and grandmother. And we just had a lovely time. My grandfather had a beautiful garden, and he used to roll his own cigarettes. And we would sit underneath a tamarisk tree, and he would give me the match after he'd lit his cigarette and a cigarette paper, and I would roll the match up in the cigarette paper and pretend I was sitting there with Granddad and smoking.
0: What a great memory of him and being able to have that sort of that extended family experience, even though under the most difficult circumstances with your dad away at war.
2: Yes, it certainly was. And my grandfather used to go to work at the railway, and he'd come home in the afternoon, and he always said that he had a sandwich for me from the railway, little railway girl. And I believed that until just a few years before my grandmother died. And she told me that even though my grandfather was hungry, he always left one of his sandwiches to bring home and tell me that it came from the little railway girl.
0: Oh, fantastic.
1: Oh, lovely.
0: Thanks, Roslyn.
2: Wonderful memories. Thank you.
0: Thanks for sharing them with us. And we might finish up with Penny and Goulburn this morning, our last caller here with Lee Hatcher, talking grandparents and memories. Hello, Penny.
3: Hi, how are you?
0: What are your memories?
3: I had I had really interesting grandparents, and I think the lasting legacy for me is that they gave me really eclectic taste in everything in life. One grandfather was, he worked on the wharves in the Depression and didn't always get work, so he hit the line up on the Hungry Mile. And he and some mates used to busk when they were what couldn't work, and they'd built themselves guitars out of wooden stuff. And as a kid, when you'd go to visit him after the Depression, he worked for the council on the roads, and so he had enormous hands, like he had fingers like gigantic big sausages. So however, like, chose a guitar, I don't know, it was like you'd think, how does his fingers get on the fret?
0: Yeah.
3: But he played guitar, and then you'd go to visit him, and he had these huge speakers that were about a meter high and half a meter sort of square, and he'd blast Django Reinhardt at you and all these.
0: He sounds like great fun.
3: Oh, fantastic. And then he'd get Popular Mechanics magazines, and he'd go, look at this, they've invented this new thing. And he used to work on boats with inboard motors, and he had a black car that looked to me like the Batmobile. It had like big wings on it.
0: What was his name, Penny?
3: Jack Spilsbury.
0: Good on you, Jack. Yeah.

0: And he had bull terrier dogs that used to we're a bit nervous of. He was just a real character. But my grandmother was also like a strongly independent woman. And on the other side, my other grandfather had been in the war, and he was a cobbler, but he used to do oil painting. And so you go to visit them in their different houses. And it never occurred to me that they were a little bit sort of different, like, you know, with all their different tastes. And the grandfather that was the one when you used to make, you listen to Django Reinhardt, he taught himself to do rock work with sandstone, because Sydney's just sandstone everywhere. And he built the bottom of their house with gigantic sandstone blocks that were like a metre long and, you know, big ones. And he'd point the front of them like those beautiful buildings around Sydney. And he made all these big, it was on a slopey block of land, big steps and walls and everything. And that's what he beavered away at that. Well, my grandmother wanted to go travelling. He didn't want to leave home. So as a child, my mother and auntie used to take my grandmother on holidays because that was the only way she ever got out of there.
1: Wow. Thank you for sharing the amazing stories. He would have been great to hang around with her, Grandpa Jack, for sure.
0: He was fantastic, yeah.
1: Good on you, Penny. It's been great catching up with you and with you, Lee. It's been a wonderful conversation about so many varied and different grandparents. And
2: always such a pleasure, Francis.
1: And we'll do it in a couple of weeks' time.
2: Look forward to it. All the best, mate.
1: Lee Hatcher there, our grandparenting expert. His podcast is called Modern Grandparenting. If you've got a podcast app that you use, I think punch that in there. You'll find him soon enough talking grandparenting. And thank you to everybody who has called or texted in with their stories. We tried to share as many of them as we could with everyone. I will talk to Lee again in a few weeks' time here on ABC Overnights. Right now, though, we're going to talk gardening, and we need your calls on that. Angie Thomas from Yates is going to join us and talk gardening, and we'd love to talk to you about your garden and any questions you have for Angie. So you can still use that phone number, 1-300-800-222 or 0437-774-774.
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0: And good morning to Angie Thomas from Yates to talk gardening with us here on a Tuesday morning. Hi, Angie. How are you going?
2: Good morning. How are you?
0: I'm well. It's interesting because at the moment in the southern part of the country where I am, there's been a lot of rain and people might be fretting about the consequences for their garden if they've been a deluge too much. But elsewhere across the country, there's been some early blooming, hasn't there?
2: It has been a warmer winter for many parts of Australia than what we're used to. So what I'm seeing and people I'm talking to on the street are saying that they've seen plants in their gardens bloom earlier than what they would normally expect. Like, for example, I've had daffodils that are flowering a little bit earlier than normal. I've seen magnolias flowering. So magnolias are really easy to spot in people's gardens and also parks because many magnolias, they're deciduous, are deciduous trees, and you can see the blooms on the naked branches, and I'm seeing them flowering a little bit early. Also, I've had the odd flower on my stone fruit trees. So it's a little bit odd, but one of the consequences of things flowering earlier can be that if we do get a cold snap afterwards, the flowers can be damaged by frosts and cold, but also developing fruit. So it can be disappointing from a home garden perspective to have early fruit be damaged, but particularly disastrous for farmers. So we rely on them to grow our peaches and nectarines, for example, and they can be damaged by a cold snap after a warmer winter. So it'd be interesting to see if our listeners have anything to report from their gardens about things flowering earlier than normal.
0: Is there anything you can do? You can't really control the environment that the plants are in to stop them from flowering, is there? You're kind of stuck with whatever happens, aren't you? How do you respond?
2: Yeah, so it's there's a few things home gardeners can do. Also, commercial growers sometimes will try to intervene with a cold snap if they know it's coming, that they can time watering, so irrigation, so over the top of crops can help reduce the damage of a cold snap. But from a home garden perspective, you can try that if you've got things flowering normal earlier than normal, or even growing, producing new shoots. For example, sometimes roses can send out little shoots, leaf shoots earlier than normal. If you know a frost is predicted, you can cover your plants with frost cloth or even an old sheet. I've been known to raid our laundry, our linen cupboard, don't tell my family, for old sheets because I know things are going to get cold. So if people have planted their tomatoes, for example, in southern Australia, I've seen tomato plants be available for sale in some of the nurseries, and we've still got some cold weather coming. So if you've gone a little bit early for some things, you can frost cloth, an old sheet, put a framework with some sticks or some star pickets and throw a blanket over them. So there are a few things that you can do, but you've really got to then watch the weather forecast to see what might be heading your way after a false start, maybe for spring with the warmer weather we've been having.
0: 1300 800 222 is our number, and SMS 0437 774 774. Give us a call. Angie Thomas from Yates is here talking gardening. Anything you want to discuss about your

0: garden, or maybe we're getting close to spring, what your plans are for spring planting as well, but also dealing with things that are flowering early. And we'd love to know if it's happening to you already, wherever you are around the country. Is something already blooming a little bit earlier than you'd expected, and have you had trouble dealing with it, or has it been going well? Give us a call or send us a message, 1-300-800-222 or 0437-774-774 is the number. Sam is in Thomastown with us here this morning to talk about gardening as well with you, Angie. G'day, Sam.
1: Yeah, good morning, Francis and Angie. Really enjoying the show. Yeah, I moved from Fitzroy to Thomastown, right? And the soil here is bad because it's built on a granite plain. You know, that's why the Essendon boys are always pulling hammies. It's all bluestone. Yeah, that's where the bluestone from around this area went to build a Pentridge prison.
0: It did indeed. So what's happening in your garden, Sam?
1: Well, I've got a lot of fruit trees, but what happened was I was overtaken by the deadly nightshade, the belladonna, from the next door neighbour when the fence blew down. But what happened was it just grows in just like a mat. But what happened was the soil underneath, which came from nowhere, I gathered it all up, and then I've mixed it in with a lot of pots that I had, Fitzroy soil, and then with a bit of compost, and it's just coming up a tree in repotting.
2: Brilliant. So one of the things you've hit on, Sam, is organic matter is really great for soil health. So keep going with what you're doing. The deadly nightshade is not a great plant to have. So a bit of a tip for you and the listeners is don't let it go to seed, because each of those little fruits have hundreds and hundreds of seed that can spread and stay in the soil. But soil health is really key. So well done, Sam, to turning that hard rock into something that can be productive.
0: Good on you, Sam. Thanks for calling.
1: Thank you.
0: 1-300-800-222 or 0437-774-774 for your text message. My peaches flowered ridiculously early. Very warm winter, 7.6 degrees, lowest overnight. Trees look great though. That's from Matt in Tathra, which is obviously a place that's had a fair bit of warmth. So he's gone early with the peach trees. That's way too early for August, isn't it, Angie Yates?
2: Yeah, so you've really got to watch out now for any cold snaps. So this warm weather, the warmer winter that we've had, can lull us into a bit of a false sense of security. So watch the weather forecast, and they might say the temperatures are going to drop below zero. You might be in a garden that gets little frost pockets. Like sometimes in the garden, you get frost in the morning on the grass and in some places and others not. So you can get some cold areas in your garden. So if you've got plants that have flowered early in those areas, you might need to raid your linen cupboard as well for some blankets or sheets that you can pop over plants that have peaked too soon. The poor things, they don't know whether they're Arthur or Martha, but we need to hang on and hope for the best. But there's a few things that gardeners can do.
0: Joan, he's in Macrae on the peninsula in Melbourne, saying it's certainly not warm in Victoria. It's been pretty cold and wet where we are at the moment, but different in other parts of the country. For instance, in New South Wales, there's magpie swooping already begun weeks ahead of spring as a consequence of that warm weather. So even the magpies are getting in on the act, thinking that spring has arrived.
2: Yeah, that's right. It's something that that we're unfortunately going to probably have to get used to with climate change and things changing. So it definitely has to keep us on our gardening toes. But yes, as you mentioned, the magpies as well. One of the things that people can do with magpies, and particularly if they're gardeners, is talk to them, sing to them, whistle to them, so they become used to your voice. They can get they can recognise people and sound. So if one of the things that I do as soon as I see magpies in late winter in my garden is, hey, Maggie, hey, Maggie. And that's just what I do with mine. And I'm hoping that means that they see me as a friend, not a foe, when it comes to making their nest. So my neighbours probably think I'm nuts, but, I talk to the magpies.
0: Makes sense, because they do have long memories, and if they've got you in the gun, they don't forget.
2: No, and I don't want to. I don't want to them to think I'm a threat, and I don't want to have to be waving my arms around my head like a crazy person either. So, to try and protect myself from swooping, so I chat to them and touch wood. So far, that has worked for me in my own garden. So
0: A
2: it's a
0: tip.
2: bit different if you're in the local park or something like that, but still talk to them. Try to have a at least a one-way conversation with them.
0: Try a bit of magpie diplomacy. Angie Thomas is with us from Yates, taking your calls on gardening. 1300 800 222, or you can send through your message 0437 774 774.
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7: This is Overnights with Francis Leach.
0: And Bushy's in Melbourne. He's given us a call to talk gardening. You can too. 1300 800 222. Give us a call. Hey, Bushy, how you going?
8: Hey, Francis. First time I've called you. I just want to let you know. Great show you put on, buddy.
0: Thank you.
8: It's a delight to listen to you.
0: Thank you. I really appreciate it. How's your garden looking?
8: Well, to your lovely guest, I just want a bit of information, if it's all right.
0: Absolutely. Ange.
8: I'm in my 70s and I've been a bushman all my life. And I've always noticed that when the silver wattle come out, do you reckon that's the time to start planting? Or do I wait for the first shoots of my grapevine to come out? I know that's a weirdo question, but there you go.
0: So no weirdo questions.
2: Look, it depends where you are, Bushy, and what you're trying to plant, because if you're going to plant, say, vegetables or flowers that are going to be susceptible to cold, so for example, I mentioned tomatoes earlier, they are quite sensitive to cold weather, and I don't think we're finished with the cold weather in many places just yet, so that's when you would delay your planting. So by all means, so for example, with your summer veggies, you can start to grow them from seed now, but keep them on a warm windowsill or on a protected sunny veranda or deck or area that's not going to be affected by frost. So you can still get a head start on your warm season veggies, but it might be too early to put them out in the garden just yet. And there are a lot of other plants you can plant at this time of year. You mentioned grapevines, so they can go in the ground now because most grapevines are still asleep, and most roses also are still asleep. So it depends what you're going to plant. But I love it that you're watching for signs of nature with your wattles, for example, to give you an indication of what to plant. But it does depend on what you've got planned, Bushy.
0: What do you have planned, Bushy?
8: I've got about half an acre of veggie gardens, which I donate to charity every year. And I just noticed that when the first shoots of my grapevines pop out, it's usually about the same time as the silver wattle starts to just start to bloom, you know. And, I've got cherry tomatoes in already, and the cherry tomatoes are starting to flower. Is that unusual, or is that just a weird year?
2: It is a little bit of a weird year, so it depends whether you're going to get frosts, Bushy. So that would be something to look out for, and maybe start some methods of frost protection if you are in an area that gets frost. The other thing with tomatoes also is that if the plants aren't as big as they need to be and they're starting to flower, I would actually start to pinch some of those flowers off, because what you want to do is encourage a big plant, or at least the plant to the size that it should be growing, because there are dwarf tomato plants, but also a lot of them grow quite tall. And if they start to flower, the plant is going to put all its energy into flowering and fruiting. But sometimes we want a much bigger plant, so that will have more flowers and fruit in the future. So I would feed them with an all-purpose fertilizer at the moment to encourage some green leafy growth and stem growth. But if the plants are still quite young, I'd actually pinch off the flowers. I know that's hard, but pinch off the flowers and encourage them to grow a bit bit more before they start the next phase of their growth, which is the flowering.
0: Good luck, Bushy. Thanks for calling.
8: Thank you very much.
0: We'll talk to you again soon. 1-300-800-222. Angie Thomas from Yates, I should say, is here talking all things gardening. We're talking about things that are flowering early in your garden, and that and anything else you want to ask Angie about. Let's speak with Penny in Goulburn in New South Wales. Hi, Penny.
5: Hi, how are you?
0: I'm well. How's your garden looking at this stage?
5: I live in quite a cold area. Like, we've had a couple of -5s recently, and I want to start getting organised to put some spring things in, but I've got a real problem with oxalis, and I swear to God, I've spent weeks of my life digging it out by hand, getting all the little bulblets out, and I feel very satisfied, and then they all come back.
0: So for those of you who don't know, Penny, what are they? They're weeds, are they?
5: It's a little weed. There's like a big oxalis, but I've got the little one that has white flowers, and they're sort of like a limey green colour when they come up, but they sort of... they must just spread by their little seeds, or I don't know, or under the ground. And I want to—I don't think I can dig them out. I honestly have tried so hard. So I wanted to know, can you spray them with Roundup? But I don't want to kill all the things that are close to it, because I've got a bit of a cottage garden. I don't know how to do it.
2: Yeah, oh Penny, I feel your pain. The oxalis, so they spread. You mentioned both of the things, the methods that they spread by. One is seed, and some of them get these seed heads that sort of they sort of explode, and so. When the seeds are ripe, you touch them and the seeds will go everywhere. So that's one way it can spread. And the other way, as you mentioned, there's the little bulbs underneath the ground as well. And you've been so diligent trying to dig them out, but often there are just so many of them that when you pull the whole plant out, you'll leave a few. So there's a couple of strategies. So one, watch it for flowering and never let it get to that stage. Even if you, one of the tools that I have in my garden, it's called a Dutch hoe, and it's sort of like a flat blade that you push toward, like away from you on the soil, and so that you can run that over the surface in between plants. It won't get rid of the bulbs underneath, but at least it gets rid of the top half of the plant, and hopefully it will prevent it from flowering. And you mentioned herbicides. So yes, you can use non-selective herbicides that you can very carefully spray on the plants in between your cottage garden. So most of these herbicides work by killing everything that they touch. Yeah. So you have to be very, very careful. There are sometimes the applicator you can put onto a very narrow spray rather than a wide angle spray. So put them on the narrow setting and just spray the oxalis itself. Otherwise, there are other types of applicators. You can get non-selective herbicides in a brush applicator. So you can really target the weeds, but it's persistent. So what you're doing all the right things, but if you employ the digging out and the stopping it from going to seed and some careful spraying or wiping a herbicide onto the plants, and using mulch as well, that can really help. And growing a nice thick garden too, so you've got lots of plants that helps crowd out the oxalis, but it is going to be persistent. So I'm sorry, Penny.
0: So just the hard work ahead, Penny, but it'll be worth it. Thanks for calling.
5: Thank you.
0: Let's head to Maitland in New South Wales. Sandy, good morning. Welcome to ABC Radio Overnights and talking to Angie Thomas about gardening.
6: Thanks, Francis. Yes, look, it's something that you've got to take a bit of care with, but I have boiled up some vinegar and put it in one of those sauce bottles that's got the little nozzle on it, and wrap the bottle up with a towel and tip or squeeze the hot vinegar into the throat of the oxalis or the nutgrass, whatever people call it, and that actually, the heat actually helps kill the bulbs. And you've got to be careful getting it into the middle of the plant, but that does help.
0: It works. There you go. You've got to have a good aim. Is that what you're saying, Sandy?
6: Yeah. If you put it in one of those sauce bottles, you know, the the ones with the nozzle on the top, you can actually aim it better than spraying it or spraying it with a nozzle that's on the stream. But I also mix Epsom salts and vinegar to get hot vinegar together, and I use it to kill all the plants in pavers. Can't use that in the garden because it changes the chemical consistency of the soil, but you can tip it down through, you know, between your pavers, and if you do it on a very hot summer's day, you know, when it's going to be 30 or 35, to get out in the morning and do it, the heat of the pavers helps kill the plant as well. And you can go out probably the next day with a knife and just cut them out of the pavers, you know.
0: Great advice there from Sandy. Angie, about how to go about trying to win the battle.
2: It's always really interesting to hear people's different techniques for weeding. So I've heard vinegar before. I know my next door neighbour has, I call it the flamethrower, but it's a little gas operated burner, basically. So
0: it's a lot when you might use on the top of a creme brulee.
2: That's right. It's so versatile. It's very versatile. It's a big creme brulee, but yes. So lots of different techniques. Boiling water is another one that you could use, for example, on a couple of weeds in pavers. But yes, there are, as Sandy mentioned, there are going to be effects on the soil around where you've applied, say for example, vinegar or hot water. So just use some common sense when you're treating, but some great ideas from Sandy there, because oxalis in particular can be quite tenacious and very, very frustrating and spread like wildfire, unfortunately.
0: Challenging. It is. Let's finish this morning in Launceston with Margaret. Hi, Margaret. Welcome to Overnights and talking to Angie Thomas.
9: Oh, hello, thank you. I painted some twitch in the garden with Roundup, and there were roses in that bed, and they, ever since I did that, they shoot out, but then they won't keep growing. Could that have killed the roses?
2: If you've touched a rose with a non-selective herbicide, so say, for example, there are glyphosate is one of the main ingredients for non-selective herbicides, then yes, that can affect it. So depending how big the dose that the rose got, it may be recoverable, but they can be quite sensitive to herbicides or weed-killing sprays. So,
9: I just put it on straight. I didn't water it down. And okay. I think that's the problem. Other things are growing there, but the roses shoot out and they just keep dying.
0: Oh, sorry to hear that, Margaret.
2: Yeah, so there's not much you can do right now is other than just wait and hope. A seaweed solution can help plants just in general recover from stressful situations, but it might be not good news for your rose. I'm sorry, Margaret. So, but just wait until maybe the end of September, and then if nothing has really happened, it might mean that you need a trip to the local garden centre and treat yourself to a new rose.
0: Good on you, Margaret. Thanks for your call. Thanks to everybody who's called through. Any SMS, a bit of advice from RC. He's also sent us a message, Francis and Angie. Using a shield on your sprayer helps to minimise damage to non-target plants when using non-selective herbicides. So just remind us, for those of us who are keeping up with the lingo, a non-selective herbicide is what, Angie?
2: Non-selective herbicide kills everything that it touches. So there are two different main groups of herbicides or weed killers. One is a selective herbicide. So say, for example, that's the weed killers that you can spray over your lawn and will just control your broadleaf weeds like clover and bindi and capeweed. So that's called a selective herbicide. And then there are non-selective herbicides, which they kill everything that they touch. So that's if you've got big areas that you need to control your weeds, then you'd use a non-selective herbicide or something with a shield. Very good texture there. So to stop it spreading onto plants that you don't want to be affected by that herbicide.
0: Great to chat once again. We'll do it again soon. I really appreciate you being with us this morning.
2: Will do. Thanks very much. Have a great day.
0: Angie Thomas from Yates talking all things gardening, talking with us today predominantly about things that are blooming quickly and early.

0: and what to do about it. It's coming up to the latest ABC News. Francis Leach with you here on ABC Radio Overnights.
1: Everything Brisbane. 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
2: 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My grandparents lived around the corner here.
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3: 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He loves it here. 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

0: ABC News with David Rollins. A national emergency has been declared in Colombia, where at least 77 people have been killed after a magnitude 7.4 earthquake hit the country's west. The epicentre of the quake was in the sparsely populated coffee-growing region on the country's Pacific coast, but has also been felt in major cities. It follows twin earthquakes in June in neighbouring Venezuela that have killed more than 6,000 people. Colombia's president, Abelardo de la Illastria, who was sworn in just last week, says he is dedicating the coming days and weeks to responding to the disaster.
1: Personally, I am going to lead these actions to bring solutions to our people in the Department of Chocó, in the coffee growers' axis, and in other areas of the country that have been affected.
0: A political scientist based in Qatar says Israel's rejection of a US-brokered peace plan for Gaza is likely to escalate tensions between the two countries. Hamas has announced it's prepared to lay down its weapons, but Prime Minister Benjamin Netanyahu has refused to withdraw the Israeli military from the Strip until the group is, quote, genuinely disarmed. Miran Kamrava from the Georgetown University in Qatar says the issue is likely to further highlight the split in the Republican Party over Israel.
2: And so there's that tension, and I think what we have is how American elected politicians will be able to massage public messaging moving forward, particularly in light of the upcoming midterm elections.
0: Police in eastern India have used tear gas and water cannon to disperse thousands of young people protesting against alleged manipulation in civil service exams. With more on this story, here's the BBC's Anbarasan Ethirajan.
3: The young protesters are demanding a federal investigation into the irregularities. The protest follows weeks of youth-led demonstrations in Delhi that led to the resignation of the country's education minister over National Medical School entrance test paper leaks. The demonstrations are seen as reflecting wider frustration among young Indians who see government examinations as a key route to employment in a country where millions compete for limited public sector jobs.
0: Federal Transport Minister Catherine King says Jetstar's decision to introduce new fees for overhead carry-on baggage is a bit rough. From February the 2nd next year, the budget airline will charge for cabin luggage in overhead lockers, allowing only a small underseat bag at no extra cost. Jetstar says the changes will help keep fares low, streamline boarding, and help more flights depart on time. Ms. King says the public needs to hold the company to account for those commitments.
4: It's a bit rough, to be frank. I think, you know, having to pay to put your bag up in the locker, but that's a matter that a private company has made a decision to do. They've said that that means that they're going to get people on planes quicker and they're going to get off on time and that they're going to have lower airfares. Well, let's hold them to account for that.
0: Victoria Police has arrested five teenagers over a series of attacks on men linked to the use of dating apps and social media, bringing the total number of arrests to almost 50. Georgia Linton-Williams has the story.
5: Police allege groups of offenders have been posing as legitimate users of the platforms to lure men into meeting them. The victims are then assaulted, robbed, threatened, and subjected to homophobic comments. Last week, police arrested five teenagers aged 16 to 18 after 11 of these kinds of incidents were reported in the greater Dandenong area. Some of the charges laid out to the teens include armed robbery, kidnapping, intentionally causing injury, and sexual assault. Victoria Police say to date, 47 people have been arrested for similar attacks across the state, and 113 incidents have been reported since January 2024.
0: There's been disappointment following the announcement that the Laneway Music Festival has dropped Perth and Adelaide from their 2027 tour schedule. Jono Wakeley has the details.
6: Laneway says the decision is about making the festival's Australia and New Zealand tour easier to manage, but they've stressed it's not a permanent goodbye to either.

0: the city, and more of a see you soon. The touring festival has also confirmed that it'll be moving its Queensland leg from the Gold Coast back to Brisbane. 2027's edition will also hit Sydney, Melbourne and Auckland. South Australia's government says the decision to drop South Australia and Western Australia is disappointing, but conceded that festivals and concert tours have been struggling with the logistical difficulties of nationwide touring.
1: Weather for Brisbane for Tuesday, August 11. An overnight low of 11 degrees, then sunny with a top of 25. Logan, clear and 24, clear and 25 for Redcliffe. It'll be clear and 23 degrees for Ipswich, the Gold Coast and the Sunshine Coast.

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4: Good morning to you, Francis Leach here on ABC Radio Overnights on this Tuesday morning. Coming up this hour, we're going to give you the state of the nation. We're going to look at some of the big stories that are happening over the last 24 hours and keep you up to date with everything that people have been talking about on ABC Radio around the country. And make sure that you are across the stories that matter to you and take your calls on 1300 800 222, 1300 800 222. We're also wanting to hear from shift workers. I'm new to this job and I know there are lots of people out there right now. 4 a.m. alarm's gone off somewhere, maybe at 1 a.m, wherever you are. It's gone off and you're thinking you've got to get up and get ready for work. You might already be at work. You might be towards the end of your shift. This country runs on people working odd hours like we are because we're a 24/7 society. So we want to meet a few with you. I want to talk to you, find out what you're doing, what job you're doing, what you,

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So if you are a shift worker, you're getting ready for the job today, you might be finishing, you might be in the middle of it, we'd love to hear from you. 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I want to do this on a regular basis, get to know the shift workers of Australia. 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If you're a shift worker and you want to text in, we'd love to hear from you as well. First though, for everyone in the southern part of the country, it's been soggy. Ain't it been wet? Here's Eurythmics on ABC Radio Overnight.

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0: Always happy to take your calls on whatever issue you want to raise on the open line. And we are going to talk shift workers in a little while too. So if you're a shift worker, you need to get on the phone too, 1300 800 222. But the open line this morning, one of the big issues, Canberra today coming up, Parliament resumes and the heat will be on the federal government over its gambling reforms following the 2 days of Senate hearings last week, which heard some startling claims about the behaviour of major gambling companies and its inducements offered to problem gamblers, which the industry rejected outright, but it certainly has put the pressure on the Labor government in relation to its current suite of reforms and whether they go far enough, and also on the crossbench, on the Liberal Party and the Nationals, as to whether they will support that legislation or maybe join the Greens and others in asking the government to go further in restricting gambling and gambling advertising, I should say. The Prime Minister has met this morning to discuss, or yesterday morning to discuss these topics, including gambling, and he had some comments to make afterwards about where his government stood.
3: Further work and amendments that'll be carried, I think, with bipartisan support about inducements and making sure that those issues are dealt with in a constructive way, making sure that we get the balance right between people who want to go along and have a punt on a Saturday at the races, but also that problem gambling is actually dealt with.
0: Prime Minister Anthony Albanese speaking yesterday about this issue, which will be top of mind for many in Parliament today in Canberra. Your thoughts? How far is too far in regulating gambling advertising and the activities of big corporate gambling entities that are so prevalent in our sports environment these days? Give us a call, 1300 800 222, or you can text through on 0437 774. 774. Let's speak first up with Amber in Parramatta today. Hi, Amber. How are you going?
4: Hi, Francis. Good. How are you?
0: I am well. What's on your mind this morning?
4: Well, I think there's a very worrying trend, and Australia's not alone in the world, and we're affected by a lot of what's going on everywhere. But the big thing I find is most disconcerting is the way the political landscape has been shaken up in such an extreme way so quickly. But it's really an underlying current where the people, the 80% of us, feel that we're being carried along in a way we don't want to go. And I think it's in many ways. Gambling is one of them, you know, but it's the big end of town, the influence that they have, a lack of accountability in a lot of areas. And it's very frustrating. The people are very even frightened, you know, about the way the country's going. We've got Pine Gap. We don't know what they're doing. And there's a lot of secrecy in government, all sides, that leaves us wondering what the country stands for now and what Australia is.
0: Yeah, there's always been government secrecy. I think there's, in terms of national security, there's always a need and reason for some of that, no doubt about that. But also, do you think, Amber, people are enough engaged civically? And what I mean by that, it's easy to be critical of government and be concerned about the way that communities and society is evolving. But do we engage enough in our own communities and get involved civically to have an impact ourselves rather than just being passive and hoping that politicians are going to fix it for us?
4: Well, I don't know that people are able to. I think we feel very powerless. I think we feel very disconnected because we've got so many people now in a country like Australia that didn't have the issues before of the homelessness of families, of single people not being able to support themselves properly with the costs of living and the way things are going. Mm. And all segments of the community have been siloed in little pockets of, disadvantage. And I don't think they've got the time, the energy or the money to focus on, you know, the bigger picture where we're all headed.
0: Yeah, I think really, there's a good, yeah, it's a good point. If you don't look after, give people the opportunity to look after their material needs, it's hard to get them to focus on other more, I guess, philosophical or civic ideas. But look, I appreciate your call, Amber. Thanks a lot. Let's speak to Jennifer on the Gold Coast this morning on the Open Line. Good morning, Jennifer. How are you going?
5: Oh, very well, thank you. Look, about the gambling advertising, when they stopped the cigarette advertising back in the 90s, the sky didn't fall in. Sport just went off and found other sponsors. And I don't understand why all these 50, 60,000 and more cars that are coming in from China, why can't we go to some of these Chinese car companies, just like we went to Toyota back in the 1990s? Toyota are one of the sponsors of the AFL. Why can't we get some of the profit that the Chinese are bringing all these cars in and all the money's going back out of Australia? Why can't we get some of these people to sponsor the sport?
0: Well, that's the, I mean, you make a point that those opponents, and we spoke with Tim Costello on the program last week about the intransigence of some within federal politics to actually move on a total ban on gambling advertising, in that the sports bodies are dependent on that revenue they get from gambling. But as you point out, Jennifer, in cricket, certainly, and remember the smoking advertising was very much prominent right throughout my childhood. The Test Series was sponsored by a major cigarette brand, so much so that it was absolutely lockstep represented in my head with the game itself, until it wasn't. And cricket survived and prospered. So you're right, that dependency on that gambling dollar is something that's easy for the major sporting codes to hang on to, and the hard work of finding other sponsors and the television corporations as well, the big old media companies who rely on that money. It's a threat to their current way of doing business, but there's got to be another way to do it. If that money's out there, it can be found. Thanks for your call. Let's speak to Ken in Ipswich this morning. Hi, Ken.
6: How are you going, Francis?
0: I'm well. What's your thoughts on it? How far is too far when it comes to the federal government's attempt to deal with the genuine community concern around the proliferation of gambling ads and its connection to our sport?
6: Well, with gambling in general, when the pokies first came in Queensland back in the 90s, right, the Logan City Council, after 18 months, their default rate was 300%. And because of that, when people struggle to pay the rates, all councils play hardball with them now because of that. And the other thing is the pub across the road, since pokies have come in, they refuse to announce New Year on New Year's night because they don't want the people playing the pokies to pause.
0: Yeah, that's one of those things, isn't it, that people find really offensive. And I've got to say that this particular suite of legislation does not deal with poker machines. It's purely involved with sports gambling and sports advertising. So yeah, that's another fight to be had all together, Ken. But yeah, it certainly has had a major impact, and there is a. Certainly, you know, the proliferation of gambling through poker machines. And the Prime Minister points out regularly that the majority of money being gambled is still through those machines, and that's not contained in this particular legislation. But do you avoid pubs now that have pokies, or is it impossible to do?
6: Well, I go to a pub well away from here because they don't have the emphasis on pokies.
0: Yeah.
6: It's an old style pub down the road.
0: Yeah, it's interesting you say that, Ken, because lots of pubs now, you know, particularly in the cities, actually advertise themselves as a non-pokies pub as a point of difference, so people like you can go there without that being there.
6: Exactly right. And they discriminate, these pubs with pokies, they discriminate against the people who don't pay the pokies.
0: Good to talk to you, my friend. Thanks for talking.
6: Okay.
0: 1-300-800-222 is the number to call on the open line this morning. Let's stay in Queensland, in Brisbane, with Debbie. Hello, Debbie. Welcome to the program.
7: Thank you, Francis. Francis, I'm utterly sick of seeing these betting ads. It doesn't matter on what medium platform you're looking at, whether it's online, television, radio. It just is a constant bombardment. And as AI becomes more sophisticated, the messaging is going to further indoctrinate, particularly our children. And for me, I feel very uncomfortable seeing sport alongside betting. We got rid of alcohol. We got rid of smoking associated with sport. Look, I'm not a great fan of fast foods, but being associated with sport. However, they've got the money, and that is obviously attractive to the sporting codes. But as far as the betting goes, to me, They're there. The companies are there for one reason, and that's to make a profit. There's no ethics in what they do. It's purely about profit. And as I said, with AI, we've seen what AI does in election campaigns. And as I said, as the more sophistication that it builds into its systems, the message is going to become more intense. I just wonder too, Francis, a question I was going to ask you, in terms of the government, whether it's a Labor government, Liberal government, often they're afraid of a campaign being run against them leading up to an election, particularly by the betting companies and maybe even the sporting codes. I'm just wondering, does either of the major parties knock back donations from betting companies? Like, I think the ALP has knocked it back from the tobacco companies, and I'm just wondering, have they got a rule in place with the betting companies?
0: I think they do. I think the Labor Party does. I can't speak for the Liberal Party and whether it does, but I think the Labor Party does. And you can actually search that too. If you go to the AEC website, all of those donations now are public and listed. Every year that the parties have to list their donors and how much money is donated. So if there's an interest there, you can certainly find that out, because all of that has to be very much transparent, as we found out recently in relation to One Nation and some of the donations that they were supposed to have taken that hadn't been actually registered. That's a big problem, because it increasingly financial donations to political parties is a very hot topic, and we know that the federal government last year changed the funding arrangements around federal elections, which had an impact on minor parties and independents as well. So if you really want to check it out, the AE website, you can find out exactly who is donating what money to who. So at least we have that level of transparency. Thank you, Debbie.
7: Thank you.
0: Let's speak to George in Lakemba on ABC Radio Overnight. So, George, welcome to the Open Line.
8: Yeah, g'day, Francis. Quickly, in regards to what that just lady just said, yeah, it is, I think, basically illegal or certainly unwise for the major parties or anybody to accept gambling money. But there's a scandal at the moment, a funding scandal going on in New South Wales about backdoor methods.

0: Why not? Jessica's on the road. She's the first one we're talking to in our Shift Workers of Australia conversation. How are you, Jessica? Welcome to the program.
1: Thank you. Thanks for calling. How are you?
0: I'm well. Now, you're on the road, so you're a little bit muddy on the phone, but where are you off to? What sort of work do you do?
1: So I'm off to Tweed at the moment for a holiday, but I am a shift worker that is the port worker. I work from 6 a.m. to 6 p.m. or 6 p.m. to 6 a.m. And I work with people that have 24-hour support with complex behaviours, brain injuries, challenging situations where they're just have behavioural concerns. And, it's a pretty exciting and thrilling job.
0: So are you in that shift that you do, are you in their proximity the entire time or are you on call?
1: No, I'm with them for the whole time. So then I'll switch over with another support worker and then they take over because they've got 24-hour support.
0: So it's a 12-hour shift. That's a long shift, isn't it? So is it on a four-day roster? Do you 4 days on, 3 days off? How do you work it?
1: So there's a team of girls and of like five, and then we just divide that between the week. And if one girl has a holiday or needs a day off, we just fill it in for her.
0: And why do you love the job? Because obviously the hours and the length of each shift is demanding. So what do you get out of doing it?
1: I think you have to be on your toes. Like I've had things thrown at my face. People grab my steering wheel, my hair pulled. People try and touch private areas.
0: You're not selling it in as a lot of fun, Jessica. It sounds fairly full on.
1: Well, I can't sit down and sit in an office. So for something that's like I have to watch every second and know what to do and how to settle them in behavioural situations, it's very, very like stressful, but I keep my cool. People overlook these people. People see them as troublemakers, but really they come from homes that have severe PTSD or a traumatic brain injury, and no one just gives them the time of day. So I can see inside past the shell that everyone sees.
0: Well, we're so appreciative that you're doing the work that you do. Just on a personal note, how do you manage your own life, your home life, and that sort of shift in shifts, which means there's not a regular pattern? How's that going?
1: To be honest, at first I was a bit crazy, but, you know, I just take my happy pills and go on a holiday here and there.
0: Fair enough. And where's your holiday? Where are you heading to?
1: We're heading to Tweed at the moment.
0: Well, safe driving and a well-earned rest. Thanks for talking to us and being our very first shift worker of Australia.
1: Thank you so much for taking my call. Have a good night or day, wherever you are.
0: Thank you, Jessica. And we'll do it again tomorrow. We'll meet another shift worker and you can tell your story, which will be great to hear from you here on ABC Radio Overnights. Now, one of our callers mentioned just a moment ago about the impact of AI, artificial intelligence, and it's increasingly a big issue. It will be one of the issues discussed in Canberra today as well, how the government's going to try to respond to South Australian Premier Peter Malinauskas suggesting that we need a full-on inquiry and a commission to deal with artificial intelligence. We're going to speak with Professor Toby Walsh, Chief Scientist and Laureate Fellow and Scientist Professor of AI at University of New South Wales in just a moment, about the latest developments in the States, including the moment last week when an AI model, which was being trialled, escaped its safe environment, its safe box, and got out into the real world and caused enormous alarm that it might be capable of serious damage. So we'll do that with Professor Walsh after we hear from Australia's own Pete Murray here on ABC Radio Overnights.

0: take us back to 2006. Pete Murray there from his album See the Sun. That was Opportunity.
1: This is Overnights with Francis Leach.
2: ABC Overnights, Francis Leach with you on this Tuesday morning. Now, artificial intelligence developing very, very rapidly. And I know it's very, very difficult to keep up with what is happening and what the implications of it are. Not only for you and me, but everybody, including those who are making the big decisions around artificial intelligence, its application, and what is next. So much so that the White House had a meeting last week where it had the leaders of OpenAI, Anthropic, Meta, Google, NVIDIA, and Microsoft attend to discuss a new framework on how to deal with training AI models and AI safety. And this is off the back of reports that in these companies where they're training these models and using different techniques to improve artificial intelligence, or at least improve its efficiency, we can talk about what improvements it means for us, they've had situations where artificial intelligence has been able to escape what would be considered safe environments and then get out into the real world, and who knows what happens next after that. It's rather scary. Professor Toby Walsh is with us from the University of New South Wales. He's an expert in artificial intelligence, its development and attempts to regulate this new frontier. And he joins us here on Overnights this morning. Good morning, Professor Walsh. How are you?
3: Good morning. Yes, perhaps artificial intelligence is keeping your listeners awake.
2: It is keeping our listeners awake a little bit because of the consequences of it. So when you heard about this meeting, what was your initial reaction?
3: Well, unsurprising, there have been a number of incidents in the last couple of weeks where, as you say, AIs have escaped from their security environment and caused some trouble. And people are starting to wake up to the fact that AI's now got some serious cyber capability. And it's meaning that we're at significant risk of people attacking us with these AI tools.
2: So for people who don't understand, what are these companies doing when they're testing AI models? And when you say secure environments, what does that actually mean?
3: So they're seeing how capable the models are, uncovering cyber vulnerabilities. So our lives run on computer these days, but our banks, our financial institutions,

0: every company, and they're seeing how easy these AI systems can hack into these find security vulnerabilities, find information that's supposedly hidden behind passwords and so on. This is a way both of protecting systems so that the AI tools in the wrong hands will be used by people to attack people's computer systems, but equally they're being given to the banks and financial institutions so that they can try and find the vulnerabilities and fix them. So it's the usual story with artificial intelligence. It's a double-edged sword. The same tools that are helping us try and make our computer systems more safe and secure in the wrong hands being used by people to attack our computer systems.
1: And that's the real fear, isn't it? Because unlike, say, with nuclear weapons, where you have to be a state actor really to have the technology, money, time and resources to build a weapon, with AI, given the proliferation of the technology, how cheap it really is, and how we are all interconnected and interdependent, there is no such boundaries at the moment, theoretically, around anyone being able to develop something that could be really harmful.
0: Yeah, there's two novel challenges here. First of all, it's given these cyber capabilities to everyone and anyone, every Tom, Dick and Harry now, who previously didn't have the IT skills to be able to hack into your computer, can just access one of these AI tools, which are widely available, and attack your computer systems. And then secondly, those attacks now are not going to come at human speed, they're going to come at machine speed. And probably the only way you can defend yourself is to use AI tools to be able to deal with it. So it is troubling. But now, before people get too worried, I mean, some of the language, I think, is rather overinflated what the threat is. The systems actually, the AI systems, the AI bots, have never actually escaped. What in all the circumstances, what happened was that they were given limited internet access and they were able to work out how to get complete unlimited internet access and then access computers on another system and find information that was supposed to be hidden there. The AI hasn't actually escaped its bounds. It hasn't gone off and started running on other people's computers. It's still running on the same computer it was set off, although it was able to access information and get onto computer systems and find files that it was supposed to not have been able to do.
1: We're speaking with Professor Toby Walsh from the University of New South Wales about AI and the meeting in the White House just late last week, with the big companies about AI safety and AI regulation of a sort to ensure that it doesn't break out and become rogue. There is this AI model called Mythos, Professor Walsh, which does raise serious alarm bells, so much so that the United States and the Trump administration had suggested to the company that developed it that it should not be open source, that people shouldn't be able to access it, that it should only be, at this stage, the US government and US properties who use it. Why was Mythos? What do we know about Mythos being so potent?
0: Mythos is the latest cutting-edge model from a company called Anthropic, who also produced the Claude chatbot that many of your listeners might be using. It was found to have very serious cyber capabilities, and indeed they decided that they would not release it to begin with to the general public because it was too dangerous. They actually released it to a select group of companies, banks and tech companies, Microsoft, the Linux Foundation, so that they could actually try and uncover all the sign of cyber vulnerabilities in computer systems and have them fixed before this tool was made available to the public. That was, you know, a responsible thing for the company to do, but I do worry a bit that we were relying upon the goodwill of the company to do the right thing. And as, for example, they only gave the access to this Mythos tool to a few select American banks. No banks in Australia or Europe or anywhere else were given access to try and for them to fix the vulnerabilities in their computer systems. So, I suspect, it's unsurprising then that the US government stepped in, but I expect, you know, Australian governments, other governments to be stepping up themselves and saying, well, what about us? How are we going to be protected?
1: Well, that's it, isn't it? It becomes a strategic play now, doesn't it? In the sense that, I know in June, the United States government issued a voluntary order to those companies saying you need to submit all your AI models to us before they're released to the public so we can vet them. Now, that's been watered down a little bit, but it does show that there is the potential for governments like the United States to be gatekeepers on the future of AI and how and who gets access to it. So there could be different classes of AI users, and that becomes an economic and a strategically powerful weapon to wield in negotiations. So if Australia is doing a trade deal with the United States could say to Australia, give us X, Y, and Z, or else you don't get access to the next model of this particular AI machine or AI model, and therefore your competitive advantage in that space will be severely diminished.
0: You're 100% right. It is becoming a sovereign bargaining chip. And then to complicate the matter further, of course, to look at the race that's happening between China and the United States. China is building these AI models as well. They're building models that are very similar capability. But China's going about it in a very different way, quite a challenging way, which is that they're open sourcing all of their models. So anyone can download the Chinese models and run them on their own computer, which is fantastic for distributing this technology to the masses, but equally is putting these capable tools in the hands of everyone.
1: So, Professor Walsh, are they doing that, you feel, in order to undermine that competitive advantage that the Americans are trying to establish by being gatekeepers?
0: Well, that's one interpretation of how this is unfolding. It certainly is. From the consumer's perspective, it's certainly helping to drive the prices down. The price of accessing these AI tools keeps on falling, in part driven by the competition that the companies, the US companies, are seeing from Chinese models and the prospects of people being able to run the models pretty much for free on their own computers. So from the consumer's perspective, from a security perspective, though, it is troubling because none of these rules and regulations that we talked about in the White House apply of the Chinese and other open weight models.
1: Professor Toby Walsh is with us from the University of New South Wales, talking about the most recent attempts to discuss AI regulation in the United States and the fear of AI training models, really powerful ones, escaping into the real world. Obviously, the fears are real and the potential for this technology to add harm to the world is real, but also do we always lose sight of the possible potential for it to provide massive breakthroughs in the realm of medicine and science and elsewhere that might actually improve the quality of life? What are you and your academic colleagues hearing about what frontiers might be about to be smashed?
0: That's the thing that really excites me. Along with these challenges that we talked about, there are significant opportunities starting to rise. I mean, it's transforming the way we go about science. We're seeing, for example, new drugs being discovered by artificial intelligence. I mean, my favorite example is the latest antibiotic was not discovered by humans, but by artificial intelligence. They came up with a new antibiotic. We're running out of antibiotics. We're over-prescribing the existing antibiotics we've got. We're still prescribing penicillin, the first antibiotic that was discovered by chance by Alexander Fleming some 70-odd years ago. We're getting drug-resistant bacteria because we're over-prescribing the existing antibiotics we've got. So it's very lucky for us that AI has come along. And it's helping us discover new antibiotics. And this latest antibiotic that was discovered by artificial intelligence, it's patented out and it's on clinical trial at the moment. What's really exciting is that it works in a completely different way than the existing human-discovered antibiotics we know about. And there's every hope and expectation that the drug-resistant bacteria, the superbugs that we're getting in hospitals now, won't be resistant to this new antibiotic because it works in a completely different way. So we're going to see many other examples of how AI is transforming healthcare, AI is transforming education. Along with these challenges and risks, there's a significant upside also to be had.
1: Yeah, it's a high-wire act. There's no doubt about it, and we're watching it happen in real time. Really great to talk to you, Professor Walsh. We might stay in touch as these issues develop because they're not going away.
0: Indeed, they're not going away.
1: Thanks for talking to us on ABC Radio Overnights. Professor Toby Walsh from the University of New South Wales.
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0: The Majesty of the Beach Boys. Wouldn't it be nice here on ABC Radio Overnights?
1: Are there any winners in the cost of living crisis? What's causing the algal bloom?
2: Questions. They've never been more important. So the one thing we'll never question is our duty to keep asking. ABC News. Keep asking.
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0: Welcome to your Tuesday. Kate Mead, ABC reporter, is going to be joining me after the next ABC News to look at the stories that have been happening or bubbling up today that are going to be on your news services across the country. At the State of the Nation, we'll look at some of the things that have been happening over the last 24 hours. And as you heard there from Professor Toby Walsh, AI and artificial intelligence is one of the big issues that the government and Parliament will be dealing with over the remaining half of this year as they return to Canberra today. And on the 7:30 report last night, or on ABC Radio, James Wakelin was with Samantha Donovan on PM talking about the proposal from South Australian Premier Peter Malinauskas for an inquiry of commission to be set up to try to deal ongoing with the changes that artificial intelligence poses.
4: Well, the Premier's just been over in the US for the last week or so, and he's been talking to places like OpenAI, he's been talking to Anthropic, he's been talking to Apple, and he obviously was there to talk about the AI data centres that are being built in South Australia at the moment. And he was also there to talk about what AI is doing for society more in general. And out of that, he's obviously got this idea that he needs to look more closely into what's actually happening with AI in society, what it will mean for the workforce, what it will mean for jobs into the future. And the Premier was very clear when he spoke to the media today about some of the potential threats.
5: When it comes to artificial intelligence, I genuinely believe we are at a really important fork in the road where we can choose to allow this industry to come to our country and evolve in a way that is unregulated and unchecked, and we will be subject to the determinations it makes rather than the other way around. Or we can choose to set the agenda. We can choose to set the guardrails and the policy frameworks to ensure that we use AI in a way that puts people first rather than people finding their world changing around them without their interests being heard.
6: The South Australian Premier, Peter Malinauskas. And James, do we know much as yet about the terms of reference for the Royal Commission?
4: No, not so much the details around it. Clearly, it's going to be looking at some of these existential issues that are now being confronted by everyone who's looking at AI. But we do know that they're going to take 4 to 6 weeks to come up with the terms of references. We know that they're going to have three commissioners that are going to look at that. They will look at potentially bringing people in from overseas with the expertise required. And the Premier's also said that we need to get this out to people certainly by the middle of next year. With the pace of change that we're seeing with AI, the Premier said he was very aware that this needs to happen quickly. But one thing that was interesting in his press conference, the Premier did say that they wouldn't actually be looking at the data centres themselves. So some of those environmental issues that people are raising when it comes to actually building the data centres required for the AI, this will simply be looking at AI itself, what it's actually going to do to society, the job impacts, as well as, I guess, the pluses and benefits. He talked about what it might mean for health and the improvements there. So trying to, I guess, get ahead of it rather than have AI dictate where things go.
6: Did he explain why data centres won't be looked at?
4: Only in the sense that he sees that as less of an issue. He says they've got a framework for that that they are happy with and that they didn't need to look at it any further, and they needed to basically look at the bigger picture, which is what AI will do itself rather than the infrastructure.
6: As I recall, the idea of a social media ban for teenagers came from the South Australian government and Peter Malinauskas. Do you think this idea of an inquiry into artificial intelligence could be something that the federal government takes a look at as well?
4: Well, it is interesting that it is really something that the federal government is looking very firmly at the moment as well. It's a global issue. But again, the Premier has tried to get ahead of it, like he did with the social media ban that was then picked up federally. And it was interesting to see that the Premier actually did say that he hadn't talked to the Prime Minister about this idea of the Royal Commission. So we'll see if there's another federal takeover of this one.
0: James Wakeland from the ABC talking to Samantha Donovan on ABC Radio's PM last night about the Premier of South Australia, Peter Malinauskas, suggesting an ongoing commission of inquiry into artificial intelligence and its impacts. State of the Nation is what we're doing here on ABC Radio overnight, having a look at some of the stories that happened yesterday that will be also with you today too. And one of them is what's happening to our roads. And I know that this is big for everybody listening who calls in overnight, who is out there driving. Potholes and road damage continuing to make road use and driving a hazard. And with heavy rain and difficult conditions, that seems to have been exacerbated significantly in some parts of the country. Yesterday on ABC Radio Breakfast in Melbourne, callers were calling in to talk about just how much carnage was on the road because of the poor weather and the deteriorating roads and potholes. Gary, one caller who was calling in from the Princess Highway, was talking about what he was seeing out there.
7: On the approach to Melbourne, out at Bunyip River, which is out Druin Way, there's a major pothole in the freeway, and there was at least 20, maybe 30 cars with broken rims, and for about 15 kilometres thereafter, cars were pulled over with damaged rims, especially the modern cars with low-profile tyres. I've never, ever seen anything like it.
0: That's Gary, who called ABC Radio Breakfast in Melbourne yesterday about cars being damaged by potholes. And that issue in Victoria is going to be a significant one in the upcoming state election, and it continues to be one. No doubt right around the country, I know Queensland listeners have called in previously on this program, particularly on Bruce Highway and elsewhere, where potholes and the upkeep of roads make road safety and driving hazardous and difficult. So let's talk about that after the news with Kate as well. Have you been the victim of a pothole, particularly if you have those low-profile tyres? They sound like they're a recipe for disaster when they hit a pothole. How much did the repair cost? Does insurance cover it? And are you seeing increasingly more and more potholes on the roads that you drive? I mean, it should be one of those things you'd hope that we'd have a handle on keeping up to date with road maintenance, a sort of basic service provided to make sure that we can all get around safely. But it seems that either lack of resource, lack of ability to get the job done, and of course increasing pressure on our roads and deteriorating weather as well, which is making life pretty difficult on our roads and having an impact on road quality, all of these things are combining to make potholes a serious concern for everybody. So we'd love to hear from you on that and take your calls as well. And we'll do that after the news with Kate. First, though, Roxy Music and Avalon here on ABC Overnight's Francis Leach with you. Good morning.

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0: morning. This is ABC News with David Rowlands. More than 110 people have been killed after a powerful earthquake hit Western Colombia, with dozens trapped in damaged and destroyed buildings. The worst impacted area is the Risaralda province, a coffee-growing region between the cities of Medellin and Cali, where more than 40 are dead. The 7.4 magnitude quake has been felt as far away as the capital Bogota and neighbouring Ecuador and Panama. Colombia's freshly inaugurated president, Abelardo de la Asprilla, is urging the nation to stay strong and united.
1: No están solos.
2: You are not alone. Colombia has a president who cares about the people and who will do everything in his power to help them in the most difficult moments. Strong for the homeland.
0: Iran's president says he's recently spoken with the country's supreme leader, saying they discussed the need to present a united front to the world. President Masoud Pezeshkian has described a nearly 7-hour meeting with Ayatollah Mujtaba Khamenei in an interview.

0: with state television. The Supreme Leader hasn't been publicly seen since being injured in strikes that killed his father and predecessor, Ali, and triggered the war with the US and Israel. Pezeshkian did not specify when or where the meeting took place, but says the two had constructive talks.
1: There are two things weighing on.
0: Australia's housing downturn is deepening ahead of the Reserve Bank's latest interest rate decision later today. National property prices have fallen about 2% over the past 4 months, while Westpac says mortgage applications have dropped by a fifth since the federal budget in May. Westpac Chief Economist Lucy Ellis says high interest rates and uncertainty around government policy are both weighing on demand and could help further rate rises at bay.
2: So Peter Malinauskas has...
1: There are two things weighing on the housing market at the moment. Interest rates are high and a restraint on the economy. And, of course, there's a lot of uncertainty that's been engendered by the policy changes announced in the budget. And those two things together are causing people to pull back a bit, be less inclined to buy a new property, particularly investors.
0: The Premier of South Australia is moving to shape how artificial intelligence is used and regulated, launching a royal commission into the rapidly evolving technology. The ABC's national AI reporter, Cam Wilson, has more.
2: So Peter Malinauskas has a track record of paying close attention to the politics of technology. He's been overseas for the last week and a half in the US meeting with people from tech companies, including AI companies. I think he's very much got his finger on the pulse when it comes to this. And so what he's announced is this Royal Commission at a state level. And my understanding is, you know, compared to some of the Royal Commissions that people might think of, particularly on the federal level, that tend to be quite retrospective, the South Australian Premier has used this tool of Royal Commissions in the past to actually have a more forward-looking consideration of policy.
0: Soccer confederations representing Europe, Asia and North and Central America have accused FIFA President Gianni Infantino of deception over his failed plans to sell stakes in the World Cup to private investors. Here's the BBC's Ollie Foster.
3: We've seen Gianni Infantino move around the world trying to garner support. We know that Africa are back on side. He went to South America as well, Colombia back on side, and some of those South American nations. But this, with these three confederations, which sum up to 136 member associations, this could be, on the face of it, the end game for Gianni Infantino.
0: The head of a concussion charity says there's been no commitments from the federal government when it comes to concussion injuries for athletes. Last week, it emerged that Geelong AFL player Jake Colajasny signed an agreement taking legal liability for any future head trauma he may suffer. The AFL has issued a please explain letter to his club Geelong, which the club is expected to respond to today. CEO of Concussions Australia, Brendan Swan, says governments are checked out when it comes to concussion injuries.
4: We're just not seeing any action. We're not seeing any funding in the education space. There's plenty of money in research. We know enough and a lot now to be able to be talking to our community about concussion, about the risks.
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6: Chief Statistician for Queensland, Penny Marshall, wants you to pay attention tomorrow night. 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
5: Welcome to Breakfast with Craig Zonka and Loretta Ryan.
8: Good morning to you. Feels a bit cooler, doesn't it?
9: Yes, good morning. And
8: back
9: from my big run. I was at the Ecker yesterday. I flew in to meet you there at our stand.
8: Oh, wasn't it busy?
9: So great to see everybody too, by the way. Thank you.
8: Over 45,000 people again through the gates of the Ecker.
9: And I stayed a little bit longer because I met my brother there and my nieces and nephews, and we went for a bit of a walk around. And there were lineups everywhere.
8: Oh,
9: you know?
8: Particularly the QCWA cafe.
9: Oh, well, they were all there for not just the scones, but also that tea towel, that famous tea towel with Craig Zonka's face on it. I couldn't believe the talk yesterday of so many people wanting the tea towel, Craig.
8: I know Coralie and Phil from Bridgman Downs are first to get me to sign a tea towel yesterday. And, of course, then Phil plays bowls with Gareth from Aspley, who you sometimes hear play the early curly. Oh, gosh, the links that are made. So, Phil, call out to you this morning. You can also play on 1300 222 612.
9: But, you know, walking around yesterday, I thought this is busier than ever, the Ekka this year. And as I said to you, there were lineups everywhere. And I know there are normally lineups like we took the kids to, you know, they wanted to see the animals.
8: Oh, the nursery. The animal nursery is always packed.
9: Always packed. There were lineups for everything, and which is a great thing for the Ekka. The strawberry sundaes, I was going to get one too, and I thought, oh, I don't think I want to line up today. I've got all week to be there.
8: You just go and say, hey, Loretta. It's Loretta here, and the crowd parts.
9: No, you know what I did do? It's Loretta here. I've got a tea towel. Anybody that lets me in, I'll give you the tea towel. No. But I think the Ekka will do really well this year, and, you know, it's so exciting for them.
8: Well, by the look of things, we'll see how it is this Tuesday. We'll be there from 10 again at the ABC stand. People's Day tomorrow. You can actually jump on a steam train from Roma Street to get to Exhibition Station. Tell you more about that a bit later this morning. Oh, Arthur on the text line already, 046 7922 612, talking about that cold front coming through yesterday afternoon. Arthur says, that was extraordinary. Walking at Jindalee at 5 o'clock, the temperature was 16.2 degrees, but the feels like was 8.2 with those westerly winds. Massive difference. Have a great day. Well, Arthur, temperatures right now?
9: I can tell you it's 10 degrees at Turinga, 14 at Wynnum. Wellington Point is 13, Willowbank 8, 5 at Eden's Landing, Caboolture South 14, and the Gold Coast 13, the Sunshine Coast 6 degrees.
8: Well, sunny skies on the forecast, very windy, but they should ease off by the time we get to evening. So westerlies 30 to 45 k's per hour pretty much through the day, lightening off though tonight, to 24 degrees also in Ipswich and Logan, 23 degrees for Bayside suburbs. A little bit of cloud building tomorrow, just the slight chance of a shower late in the afternoon and then into tomorrow night. Sunny through the morning for tomorrow though, for People's Day. And then sunny skies back on the forecast for Thursday, mostly sunny on Friday and a shower or two across the weekend.
9: And you know, talking about the Ekka, I was reading through the history because, of course, we're celebrating 150 years. Mm. And we know, so the first exhibition was 1876, but it wasn't until the following year, in 1877, that the very first ride in Sideshow Alley was introduced.
8: What was it?
9: I was going to say, do you think you know what that ride is? Oh, that would have been a good early curly.
8: Some sort of carousel, merry-go-round.
9: Merry-go-round was the very first ride in 1877.
8: It's 5:09.
5: It's where the country meets the city.
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8: Yeah, and there's plenty more to come of Ekka 2026.
9: There is, and a little bit later on in the show, stay with us, because after 7:30, some very familiar voices you would know throughout their radio careers. Yeah. They're doing something very special at the Ekka. They're going to be in the studio with us.
8: No, we're talking about Ian Skippen and Laurel Edwards. They've got a very big job at this year's Ekka. Hey, let's catch up on some of the news that you need to know about. We'll start with this. The day's barely started, but already we're looking towards 2:30 because that's when the Reserve Bank will make a call on whether or not to raise interest rates.
9: So far, analysts are widely tipping the RBA will leave the official cash rate on hold at 4.35%. Those predictions come off the back of the recent inflation results, with the headline figure easing to 3.8%. But whatever today's decision, there still seems to be sentiment among financial experts that rates will likely rise again by year's end.
8: Yeah, hold today, but some increase later on in the year.
9: And, of course, Kat Feeney will be on air for 6:12 afternoons, and she'll be at the show when the decision comes through, and she'll bring you that announcement live from the Ekka.
8: From police this morning, they tell us they will continue their investigations today into the death of a child on the Sunshine Coast. The victim was struck by a car around 4:30 yesterday afternoon. This was near a school at Sippy Downs and died at the scene. At this stage, the child's age isn't known. The forensic crash unit is appealing for any witnesses and relevant vision to come forward to help as those investigations continue.
9: As you've been hearing in the news, the world has been rocked by another deadly earthquake, this time in Colombia. At least 77 people have been killed and buildings left in ruins after the 7.4 magnitude quake struck the west of the country.
8: Authorities say tremors were also felt across Panama, Ecuador, Venezuela. At least six airports have also suspended operations. And that quake follows two major earthquakes in Venezuela in late June, which killed more than 5,000 people, while dozens of people were killed when an earthquake struck Japan just 2 weeks ago. You'll hear more on that in ABC News through the morning.
9: Back home, have you recently received your car insurance premium? Or worse, you had to pay one?
8: Ours is due still in a couple of months' time.
9: Yeah. As prices rise, car insurance companies are under pressure to explain what's driving up the cost. Australia's corporate regulator has been looking into this and the results aren't great for consumers. Details of the review by ASIC have been released this morning and show motor vehicle insurance premiums increased by 8% in the year to July 2025.
8: That's a pretty big jump, isn't it? Eight brands under five insurers were examined with renewal notices failing to clearly explain the rise. In response, the Insurance Council of Australia says it's exploring options to explain premiums more clearly to customers. Do you do the ring around? Like every time you get an insurance bill, before you pay it, do you ring around and see if you can find a better deal?
9: No, I'm not a ring arounder. I just pay it. And with my insurance, it comes out, you know, regularly out of my bank so that you don't sort of notice it. But yes, and then time comes to renew it. And no, I actually don't ring around. Probably I should, but the thought of sitting down and ringing around all these places and being on hold for a whole day, it's a big commitment. Right, you've got to have time to do it.
8: It can save you hundreds, sometimes even thousands of dollars. You can ring around, you can do a couple of quotes online, see if there's much difference in there. Try and do it if you can, because yeah, the savings, that's money back in your pocket, not your insurers. Oh, also today, we've been talking for some time now about the plight of veterans here on 612 Breakfast. And given our large defence community we have at Amberley, of course, at Enoggera Barracks, at Gallipoli Barracks at Enoggera, and also with HMS Moreton with the Navy. And that's, you know, we've been talking about the reforms to DVA healthcare and the implementation of recommendations from the recent Royal Commission. Well, now we've seen the Queensland government unveil its Veterans and Veterans Families Strategy. This is the work by the Premier himself as Veterans Minister.
13: It is unashamedly about saying to veterans that we value their service and we also see great opportunities for them into the future. We were the only state that didn't have a strategy for veterans. And today we're righting that wrong. But we're also taking it to the next level in making it focus not just on those who served, but those who helped them to serve. And to every family member who has also sacrificed, I just want to say thank you. And this strategy is for them, and I'm determined to make sure that it drives some good, not just for those individuals, but for the state as a whole.
8: So what is it exactly?
9: Yeah, I mean, when you hear that, you say, OK, great. Well, what is it and how will it work? And for the families, they're probably thinking, all right, what am I going to see? What difference is it going to make?
8: Yeah, what's going to change for you? Well, it hinges on five key pillars, we're told: education and employment, health and housing support, veterans in business, community and sport participation, and commemoration and recognition. Like we've done with federal agencies, we want to dive into this a little further, really unpack it, because the devil is in the details. And there's a bit of that missing, that the how. Where's the funding? What funding will be going towards this strategy to see it happen?
9: And if this is going to directly affect you, maybe you've got some thoughts. I'd like to know what you, when you heard this, were you excited by it or were you sort of thinking, okay, what now? So after seven, the boss of Wounded Heroes is going to join you in studio just to talk about the plan, what shows promise and what seems to be lacking.
8: Okay, so that's state politics. In the federal political arena, it's back to the chamber today for our federal pollies in the nation's capital, parliament resuming after a five-week break. And there is lots on that to-do list. A raft of legislation will go before the House, including new restrictions on gambling advertising and whether the government's going to concede any further ground on that to try to get support from Crossbench, Coalition and Greens. Major reforms also to the National Disability Insurance Scheme. So that's going to be something to watch.
7: This is 612 ABC Brisbane with Craig Zonka and
14: Loretta Ryan.
9: Oh, you know what else is on everybody's lips at the Ecker, apart from the strawberry sundaes and the Dagwood dogs? My niece makes it an effort to... She has a record of how many Dagwood dogs she can eat at the Ecker.
8: How many is she up to?
9: Well, I don't... I must ask her and text her and see how she went yesterday, because she starts at 10 o'clock when she gets there and has one. You know, they're bigger now too. They're not your normal size. You can get the bigger ones.
8: Oh, can you?
9: Yeah, the longer ones. So she's deciding, is the longer one mean two? Or is she counting that as one? So that's all she has all the way.
8: It's a record she can keep.
9: I'll text her today and I'll find out. But you know what else everybody's talking about? Mm. The early curly. Oh. Every time someone stopped us...
8: Let's get into it then.
9: It was like, I love playing the early curly. Say hello to Holly and Michaela, they say.
8: Yeah. And, where's Holly?
9: Where's Holly? Where's the Holly? Yeah. We've got something to say to her. Yeah. She'll have to make an appearance one day.
8: 1300 222 612, that's our phone number. Come on. Let's play the early curly. And, of course, if you're a first-timer, well, what do you get? A coaster from the Spinners, Weavers and Fibre Artists. As Bay from Caboolture told me yesterday, yeah, it's not a toaster, it's a coaster.
9: Were you saying toaster?
8: No.
9: Maybe it's the cold, you know.
8: One of her friends thought we were talking about giving away toasters.
9: Imagine if we gave away... Didn't we say we should do that one day? Give away a toaster, just like they used to do years ago on the TV.
8: Well, you buy the toaster, we can give it away.
9: I've probably got a spare one there somewhere.
8: I wouldn't be surprised, Loretta, in your house. You probably have a foot bath you haven't used for 25 years either.
9: Just call me Mary Poppins. What's in my bag? All right, playing the early curly. But John's called up. Firstly, of course, from Camp Hill.
8: Oh, yeah, where's Koala Charles? Rescuer.
9: Charles usually calls first.
8: Oh, he was on first yesterday, Charles.
9: Okay.
8: G'day, John, the Koala Rescuer.
15: G'day, how you going? I'm just outside the dog park on White's Hill.
8: Yeah.
15: And council have put up a big new permanent sign. Conservation area for wildlife.
8: Oh, that's good.
15: About time.
8: Yeah, good to know. And let's hope the cars can slow down around that stretch too.
15: Yeah, that doesn't happen. There's
9: exactly.
15: A big cracking sign that's on road. And that's I think that's been moved now.
9: Right.
15: Yeah.
9: Hey, John, you're going to start us off with the early curly. Question number one, here it is. The Reserve Bank widely tipped to leave interest rates on hold when it meets today. What's the current cash rate?
15: 4 point something.
9: Oh, any idea what that something is?
8: But what's the something, John?
15: Is it 4.3? I don't know, really. I did hear the comment an hour ago. Mm. It seemed like an hour ago.
9: Well, gee.
8: It wasn't that long ago.
9: We start early these days.
8: We need it precisely, John. And
9: 4.3? Sorry, John.
8: Hit that button. Sorry, mate. 18 past 5, 612 ABC Brisbane. What do you reckon the answer is? 1300 222 612. He's pretty close.
9: Yeah, and it's the other John at Kalanga. Hello, John.
16: Thanks, Loretta, Craig.
9: Have you two Johns even met each other? We're going to have to organise that one day.
16: Yeah, of course we have.
9: You have?
16: Yeah.
9: Okay.
16: Yeah, we speak quite regularly, actually.
9: Oh, good.
8: Yeah. On radio and off radio.
16: Yeah. Got off the train yesterday at the Ecker, went straight to the ABC thing, and you guys are gone.
9: What time was that?
16: About 1 o'clock.
9: Mate.
8: Oh, we had literally...
9: We just actually, left. I was still walking around, yeah. John. I didn't leave until about 2:30.
16: I wouldn't have seen you in that crowd, eh?
9: Yeah.
8: It was big.
16: I've been lucky.
8: And did you stick through for the fireworks last night?
16: Oh, yes. I can vouch. That is a great show with Ian Skipper and Lowell Edwards.
9: Yeah, well, they're going to be in studio after 7:30, so it's going to be a lot of fun to talk to them because they'll have a lot of memories of the Ecker themselves.
16: That is the highlight of the Ecker. Had the precision driving team back and the human cannonball was unreal.
8: Yeah, were they asking for volunteers for that, John?
16: I ran about 50 metres through the air and landed in the net.
9: Landed in the net. Oh, that's good.
16: Well, if he's missed the net, that would have been a sad tale.
8: Well, that would be making news this morning, wouldn't it?
9: That's scary.
16: Yeah.
8: Better that person than
9: me. I'll have to tell Ian Skipper to stay away from that because that's something he'd do.
16: It was really good, and the fireworks is always good there. So
9: yeah.
8: Fantastic. Yeah, awesome. I think I might have to take our little girl to see the fireworks this year.
9: Oh, yeah, you do.
8: John, question one, the Reserve Bank widely tipped to leave interest rates on hold when it meets today. What's the current cash rate?
16: He was close, wasn't he? Is it 4.35?
8: 4.35. Yes, indeed. That's the one. Thank you, John. 4.35 is the answer we need.
9: Here's your question number two. Which greater Brisbane suburb shares part of its name with a term used to describe the attachment of a mode of transport to a permanent structure?
8: Oh, what could this be?
9: John? You're going to say do it again.
8: Well, do it again then.
9: I could just hear John going silent.
16: Oh, my brain. My brain's clicking away.
9: I could hear you going away. Which greater Brisbane suburb shares part of its name with a term used to describe the attachment of a mode of transport to a permanent structure?
8: What do you reckon?
16: The greater Brisbane suburb.
9: Yep.
8: Mm-hmm.
16: Yeah.
8: What fits the bill?
16: Can I bail out? Just bail out.
8: Just pick
9: you
8: a
9: always
8: suburb,
9: bail
8: John.
9: Out on questions. Just pick a suburb, John. That's funny.
16: Pull and Vale. There you go.
8: Pull and Vale. Something popped into your head, luckily.
9: Oh, that's hilarious.
8: But it's not Pull and Vale, John. Thank you, mate.
9: That's what Craig's thinking. Or just pick a suburb. All right. Max at Toowong, good morning.
8: Morning, Maxie.
14: Morning, my darlings. I think you missed one of the big announcements. This is the day they're going to do the winner of the Carrot Gate.
9: Yes, today the winners are being announced.
14: Yeah, are you going to be around for that?
9: Oh, gosh, yes.
14: Yeah, my word, because I'm going to be there for that. I thought it might be fun.
9: Max, it's always good to be there in person when they announce your name as the winner.
8: I'm going to give Alison Alexander that $100.
14: I can tell you it's very disappointing if they don't announce your name.
9: Yeah, you have to have that smile on your face like they do at the Oscars I'm so glad that person won and not me.
8: Yeah, well, then that smugness on the winner's face quickly turns to despair, as it did for me last year. No, the judging of the Queensland in a Jar competition, 1:30 this afternoon, and looking forward to it. I cannot wait, Max.
9: Where do we go for it, Craig? You've been there before.
8: No, just out in front of where the ABC broadcast studio is.
9: Because I wasn't there last year for that.
8: That is where we will be for that grand announcement, 1:30 this afternoon. But we'll see you there, Max.
9: Oh, my gosh.
14: I hope so. Yeah, my word, yes.
8: Give us a suburb for this one.
14: Yeah, well, I thought Moore Park might be a good thing because you moor something up against a ferry and the means of transport and all that. Would that be right by chance?
8: Did you say Moore Park, Max?
14: I did say Moore Park, yes.
8: Max, it is.
14: Moore Park.
9: Max. But we'll see you today. You might be in the winner's circle today, Max, with me.
8: We'll see. Queensland in a Jar, 1:30, right here, 612 ABC Brisbane. You want to be tuned or there at the Yekka itself. Here's Dave and Jim Boomba. G'day, Dave.
17: G'day, Craig. G'day, little runner.
9: G'day, Dave.
8: Is this the Dave from Jim Boomba we met yesterday?
17: Yep.
8: Good to hear from you, mate.
9: Yeah. Did you have a good day?
17: Worries. Oh, beautiful day yesterday. It was really good. Enjoyed ourselves. We had a good look at the horses and the animals and everything else. It was really good, yeah.
9: Yeah.
17: Absolutely.
9: It's always great just to walk around and see those things, isn't it?
17: Oh, absolutely. I haven't seen that the 150-year thing, the display in the fruit section there.
8: Yes.
17: That was nice. That was really well done, actually.
9: I must go and have a look at that. That's near where we're staying.
8: Yeah, sort of across from where the ABC stand is. Yeah, and then upstairs we've got the special 150 Ecker quilt.
9: The quilt. So many people told us about the quilt and came up to this and showed us their square that was included in the quilt. So exciting to see it. It looks fabulous.
8: It does in all its glory.
17: The other thing too, and I'll send that photo through to you. I'll send you a couple of photos through to you a little bit later on.
8: Yeah, fantastic, man.
17: And so you know the photos that I'm talking about.
8: You're quite the photographer, as we discovered yesterday, Dave.
9: Brilliant.
8: You bet. Beautiful panoramas. Hey, answer us this question: which greater Brisbane suburb shares part of its name with a term used to describe the attachment of a mode of transport to a permanent structure? What do you reckon?
17: Ooh. That's a good one. I was thinking Windsor, a windshield, but that's wrong, isn't it?
8: Oh, Dave, you've even talked yourself out of it, haven't you?
17: Yeah.
8: That is not the answer we need this morning. Sorry, Dave. Hey, great to meet you yesterday. Thanks for popping by for a chat.
9: Yeah. Thanks, Dave.
17: Bye-bye. See you. Bye-bye.
8: 5:25. We're playing the early curly. Have you got an answer for us? Have a think and give us a bell on 1300 222 612.
9: I think we're alone now.
8: Oh. Well, we're never alone. You're here, Loretta. I'm here. And you're there, ready to play the early curly, aren't you? On 612 ABC Brisbane.

0: Oh, Tiffany, I think we're alone now. On 612 ABC Brisbane.
1: But we're not. Here's Matt from Highgate Hill, Loretta.
2: Of course. Hello, Matt.
3: Morning, Craig. Morning, Loretta. Welcome back, Loretta.
2: Thank you. Thank you.
1: Are you going to be at the judging for Queensland in a Jar today?
3: There may be a cameo.
2: You must go.
1: You've been talking it up, Matt. Talk a big game. You need to be there this afternoon.
2: Now, Matt, we've got news coming up. So here's the question. Which greater Brisbane suburb shares part of its name with the term used to describe the attachment of a mode of transport to a permanent structure?
3: I think it's mooring a boat and Morina in Moreton Bay Regional Council.
2: Morina.
3: M-O-O-R-I-N-A.
2: Okay, thank
1: Morina,
2: you.
1: Morina, you say. Matt from Highgate Hill. Is that the answer we require for question two or three?
3: No,
1: it's not, Matt. So what is it? Tell us, 1300 222 612, half past five.
4: Everything Brisbane. It's where you live.
5: 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My grandparents lived around the corner here.
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2: 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He loves it here. It's like coming home.
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6: Good morning, Will Murray with ABC News. The president of the Queensland African Communities Council is calling for justice to be served as police investigate the alleged murder of a young man in Logan, south of Brisbane. The 21-year-old suffered fatal head injuries after a house party turned violent at Bars Scrub on July 26. 8 teenage males have been arrested and charged so far. Benny Boll says it's a traumatic loss for the family and the entire community.
7: There's nothing that we could do or the community to comfort them or change what has happened, but we can be there to show them that our hearts are with them and we can support them as much as possible. And they're also thinking about the entire community.
6: More than 110 people have been killed after a powerful earthquake hit Western Colombia, with dozens trapped in damaged and destroyed buildings. The worst impacted areas is the Risaralda province, a coffee-growing region, between the cities of Medellin and Cali, where more than 40 people are dead. The 7.4 magnitude quake has been felt as far away as the capital Bogotá and neighbouring Ecuador and Panama. Colombia's freshly inaugurated president, Abelardo de la Espriella, is urging the nation to stay strong and united.
8: No están solos.
9: You are not alone. Colombia has a president who cares about the people and who will do everything in his power to help them in the most difficult moments. Strong for the homeland.
6: Back home now, and the big four banks are tipping the Reserve Bank to leave interest rates on hold today. Jono Wakely has the details.
10: Commonwealth Bank, Westpac, NAB and ANZ all expect the RBA will keep the cash rate steady at 4.35%.

0: The most recent inflation data in June showed headline inflation fell from 4% to 3.8%, while the trimmed mean, which strips out volatile items, remained steady at 3.6%. The unemployment rate was 4.4% in June, which is still elevated, but below the peak of 4.5% in April. These pieces of data have been cited as the reasons the RBA should keep rates steady. However, Governor Michelle Bullock has refused to rule out further hikes.
1: In the United States, jury selection has begun in the murder trial of an ex-street gang leader accused of masterminding the drive-by shooting death of hip-hop star Tupac Shakur 3 decades ago in Las Vegas. Dwayne Davis is charged in Clark County, Nevada, with a single count of murder by use of a deadly weapon. The 63-year-old has pleaded not guilty. Davis is accused of leading a group of men to kill Shakur, who was aged 25, in a 1996 drive-by shooting near the Las Vegas Strip. Back home, and advocates are urging Queensland's unpaid carers to step out of the shadows in tonight's national census. May Argent reports.
2: The Australian Bureau of Statistics will use the nationwide headcount to help map out where vulnerable people and their families need vital community resources. The last census in 2021 recorded 3 million unpaid carers across the country. But advocates are concerned about underreporting, as many people view looking after a sick relative or elderly friend as a basic family duty. Carers Queensland Chief Executive Jim Toohey says ticking that specific box tonight is the only way to secure government funding and public visibility.
3: They need a lot more financial support than they're currently getting. Recognition is also critical.
2: Those who receive the carer allowance and carer payment are also recognised as unpaid carers.
1: Australia's major telcos are also warning Australians filling out their census forms to be wary of impersonator scams. Luke Coleman, CEO of the Australian Telecommunications Alliance, says scammers often latch onto major events like the census to legitimise their illegal activities.
4: Just be really cautious. The ABS, the Australian Bureau of Statistics, which is conducting the census, they will never ask you for your bank details or for your credit card information. They will never ask you for money or donations. They will never ask for your passwords or for any identity documents.
1: To Queensland's weather now, and a weak ridge of high pressure will bring settled conditions across Queensland today as a high moves east across the state. Cairns headed for a mostly sunny top of 29 degrees, 29 also the top in Townsville. Mackay, a sunny top of 25. Rockhampton, 28 degrees the top today. Bundaberg, sunny and 26. Mount Isa, mostly sunny and a top of 30. In the southeast, sunny, winds westerly, becoming light in the evening. Brisbane and Ipswich, wind easing, sunny and a top of 24. The Sunshine Coast, sunny and 23. ABC News.
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6: 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The issues explained. 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
5: 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With Craig Zonka and Loretta Ryan.
7: It's 25 to 6. Good morning. Are you up? Are you one of the people who told us at the show yesterday that you like to lie in bed and play the early curly?
8: Oh, come on. Race to the phone and get on the blower. 1300 222 612 instead. The question that we're stuck on, yeah, it is the suburb question.
7: Yes.
8: And it sounds something like this.
7: Which greater Brisbane suburb shares part of its name with a term used to describe the attachment of a mode of transport to a permanent structure?
8: What suburb could it be? It's over to you to solve the early curly on this sense. This day,
7: of course,
8: have you still got your letter that arrived?
7: I've got my letter. It's on my table waiting for me to fill it out tonight. See, I'm that type of person who likes to do it when I'm told to do it.
8: Oh, yes, not the day before.
7: No.
8: Not the day after.
7: No, just do
8: it. At that very moment in time.
7: When I get home from the ECA tonight, I will do it.
8: That's when you will be sitting down to complete the census.
7: Yes.
8: It takes about 15 minutes or so, I'm told.
7: You've done yours?
8: No, not yet.
7: Oh.
8: Because last night I was going, where is that?
7: Hang on a second.
8: I'm sure we had it in this pile of bills that we got at the end of the kitchen table.
7: Have we told people what you do if you do lose it?
8: Yeah, all you have to do is get in touch with the Australian Bureau of Statistics. They've got a whole census contact centre.
7: Yep.
8: If that is you, grab a piece of paper. I'll give you the number after we check the roads.
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5: Traffic.
8: G'day, Brad. What are you seeing?
9: Yeah, very good morning, Craig and Loretta. At the moment, a single vehicle crash at Forest Hill, Warringah Highway, westbound and shoulder at Forest Hill, Fernvale Road. No delays. Got a breakdown at Yatala, M1 northbound shoulder after Stanmore Road, so take it easy through there. M1 northbound, a little bit under speed around Slacks Creek and the Bruce Highway around North Lakes and Mango Hill, under speed as well. And the Mount Lindsay Highway approaching Green Road through Baronia Heights. I'm Brad from ATM. More details before 6 on 612 ABC Brisbane.
7: Good on you, Brad. Pullen Vale is 9 degrees, Salisbury 9, Macleay Island 13, 10 at Riverview, 5 at Forestdale, Daybra 14 degrees, 13 on the Gold Coast, and the Sunshine Coast is 7 degrees.
8: Didn't those westerlies blaze through with abundance yesterday afternoon? Had a couple of showers across southeast Queensland as that cold front moved through, and those winds still pretty strong today. Westerlies up to about 45 k's per hour, sunny skies. The winds should lighten off by this evening. A maximum today of 24, but it will feel much cooler than that if you're down Gregory Terrace at the RNA Showgrounds. So to 24 in Brisbane, Ipswich, Logan the same. Bayside suburbs about that 23-degree mark.
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10: With Craig Zonka and Loretta Ryan.
7: OK, yeah, the census. All right, if we've lost the form, what do we do, Craig?
8: OK, so Census Contact Centre, that phone number, is 1-800-181-227. I'll mention that a couple of times this morning, just in case you missed it. So 1-800-181-227 to get in contact with the Australian Bureau of Statistics.
7: If you've lost your form, and they'll give you details on how to do it.
8: Yeah, you can also request a paper form if you like. You can do that online or through the phone number as well. Yeah. So census night tonight. Hey, Alison is here on 1300 222 612, because... Well, Alison, you want to play the early curly. Good morning.
11: Good morning.
7: Alison, what are you up to this morning?
11: Oh, I'm just listening to you before I get up.
7: What do you got planned for the day?
11: Oh, take my sister for an appointment and do some puzzling.
7: Oh, some puzzling. Okay. What sort of puzzle do you do, Alison?
11: Oh, I buy some magazines weekly and help the neurons tick over.
7: That's really good. Well, I hope the early curly's helping you do that. I'll read this question for you. Which greater Brisbane suburb shares part of its name with a term used to describe the attachment of a mode of transport to a permanent structure?
11: Well, I'm thinking about bicycle and I would use a bracket, so I'm going Bracken Ridge.
8: Oh, yes. See? Bracket to
7: see?
8: Bracken
7: Alison
8: Ridge.
7: Has got a good mind. She's thinking. That's from doing all those puzzles.
8: Alison?
11: Yes.
8: The only issue is, it's not Bracken Ridge, I'm sorry.
7: Sorry, Alison, that was quick, wasn't it?
8: Here's Chris from 8 Mile Plains. Hello, Chris.
12: Oh, Craig, Loretta, g'day. I'm just realising I've got the wrong answer, but that's okay.
7: Oh, that's well, how did you realise that?
12: I'm sitting here doing some invoicing and I just came across this suburb that I'm going to today and I thought, oh, that could be it. But I've just listened to you read the question again and I'm pretty sure I'm wrong, but that's okay. First time on the radio.
8: First timer. Oh, well, mate, congratulations. Thank you.
7: Yeah, you get a coaster.
12: Well, wacko.
7: Yes. Okay.
8: Direct from the spinners, weavers and fibre artists.
7: Part of the club, Chris. It's a growing club, isn't it? Coaster club.
12: Beauty.
7: All right, Chris.
12: Can we get the pain out of the way?
7: Yeah, which greater Brisbane suburb shares part of its name with the term used to describe the attachment of a mode of transport to a permanent structure?
12: Okay, so this is embarrassing. I thought it was Shaler Park, as in trailer. Shaler trailer. Okay. So I'm sure everyone out there is having a good old laugh about that one.
7: Yeah. Shaler Park, Chris. Trailer, so it rhymes with trailer, Shaler.
12: Yeah.
7: Right.
8: And you already know what's about to happen, Chris, don't you?
12: Oh, mate, I'm all over this.
8: Well,
7: go back to your invoicing.
12: Thank you.
8: Thank you, Chris. We were close.
7: Were we?
8: We seemed to have deviated a little bit, I reckon.
7: Yeah.
8: We're getting, just inching ever so slightly towards the correct suburb. Here's Michael at Mount Gravatt. G'day, Michael.
13: Good morning. How are you guys going?
7: Good, thanks, Michael.
8: What are you thinking?
13: This is embarrassing because I just realised I'm wrong.
7: Oh, but, you sound like Chris who said that. All right, why? What do you think the answer is?
13: All of a sudden I had a brainwave and I thought it was going to be Mitchelton, as in Hitch, and I just realised that there's no H in the first part of Mitchelton. So I was thinking Hitch. Mitch, I'm clearly wrong. So
7: Hitch, Hitch something up. So it's a suburb that shares part of its name with a term used to describe the attachment of mode of transport to a permanent structure. Yeah, do you hitch something?
8: And part of a name qualifies. But in this instance, Michael,
7: Sorry, Michael.
8: It's not okay, Mitchelton.
13: Bye-bye.
8: Lovely to hear from you this morning.
7: And Craig, Fred says census takes longer than 15 minutes. I'm yet to do it, Fred, so I'll find out tonight.
8: I haven't either. I'm just relying on what my mother told me. And my mum said she was done and dusted
7: in 15 minutes. Your mum would have breezed through exams at school.
8: She's very clever. She would have been that front row student.
7: Finished first, hand up in the air. I'm done. And everyone else looked at her and thought, yeah, that'd be right.
8: Yeah. Of course. Jane's done and dusted.
7: Of course she
8: probably
7: is.
8: Got straight A's too. Here's Des at Thordlands. G'day there, Des.
14: Hi, how are you?
8: I'm very well, thanks. What suburb has come to mind for you?
14: Castledine, Carr and Castle.
7: Oh, okay. Yes. Yeah. So a mode of transport. Just describe the attachment of a mode of transport to a permanent structure. Brisbane suburb shares its name with that.
8: Des. I've got to rule out Castledine.
7: Sorry.
8: It's not right this morning. Back to the drawing board for you. Here's Alan at Jimboomba. Morning, Alan.
15: Hey, guys. How are we?
7: Good, thanks, Alan. What do you think the answer is?
15: I'm going with Mount Gravatt.
7: Why?
15: You mount something to a structure.
7: Mm. Yeah. Mm-hmm. You could do that.
8: But, Alan... Not today.
7: Sorry.
8: Not for this question this morning. It's not the suburb we need. So what is it? 1300 222 612. Do you know the answer? Don't just yell it out. Come and tell us instead. Pick up the phone and play the early curly.
10: WFT. Woofty. 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
16: A vomitorium, in popular understanding, is a room where the ancient Romans used to go to throw up so that they could go back and indulge in even more eating at this banquet or that one. The origin of vomitorium looks plausible. The Latin verb for to vomit was vomo, and there was another form, vomito, meaning to do it often and copiously. Hence the argument goes, is the origin of vomitorium. But this is a mistake, and one which has become established. Yes, the ancient Romans did go in for binge eating and drinking, but they didn't practice emesis in a vomitorium, which is to say that their ancient Roman technicolor yawn, if and when it happened, was elsewhere. No, a vomitorium was a passage in buildings like the ancient Roman circus. It was designed to get large numbers of spectators into and out of the circus in a hurry. The flood of ancient Romans, anxious to see slaves being disemboweled by lions and other jolly sights, disgorged en masse into or out of their seats. The only vomiting was a metaphor of people and crowds. I have, however, become aware of a report for a room used for this purpose. It's called a chandirium. I haven't yet found the Latin verb form from which it derives, but I'm on the case. Stay tuned. I'm Rowley Sussex, and this has been Your Word for Today.
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8: I think what Rowley Sussex is referring to is something you could find in Sideshow Alley.
7: I know, the vomitron. I mean, the vomitorian.
8: the gravitron.
7: The gravitron
8: right?
7: is the name.
8: Back vomitorian. Back when I was growing up with the zipper. Are they still around now? I haven't spent much time in Sideshow Alley over the last couple of years.
7: There's some things that swing above you, and as you're walking under, I actually must look funny because I was in Sideshow Alley yesterday and I was walking and one was swinging above me. I mean, it's high up in the air, but I was sort of crouching down and putting my hand over my head.
8: Oh, yeah. I get scared looking at them.
7: It's scary.
8: There's one called the Beast that, I tried that a couple of years ago at the request of the RNA CEO.
7: That was the vomitorium.
8: We'll never be back on a ride ever again. Here's Paul in Toowong. Morning to you, Paul.
17: Good morning, Craig and Loretta.
8: You want to play the early curly? The suburb question.
17: Well, I share a suburb with Max.
8: You do?
17: I think it's Toe from Toowong.
7: Oh, I like that. Toe, yes. So a greater Brisbane suburb, though, we're after, which shares part of its name with the term used to describe the attachment of a mode of transport to a permanent structure.
8: So, Paul, Loretta emphasised greater Brisbane suburb there. It's not Toowong. Thank you, mate.
7: See ya.
8: I'll play the early curly. David from Warwick, help us out this morning, David. Hello.
18: Good morning. I was thinking Capella Bar.
7: Capella Bar.
8: Why Capella Bar?
18: For tow bar.
7: Oh, yeah, the bar part. Tow bar, Capella Bar.
18: Yeah.
7: David, I'm sorry.
8: Got bad news.
7: Not today. But now, yes, I did emphasise Greater Brisbane. We did get close to the answer really early on, but we've moved away.
8: Haven't we?
7: Yeah, which Greater Brisbane?

0: suburb shares part of its name with a term used to describe the attachment of a mode of transport to a permanent structure.
1: If you know, pick up the phone to play 1300 222 612.
2: This is Breakfast with Craig Zonka and Loretta Ryan.
3: 612 ABC Brisbane.
1: It's 13 to 6.

0: Mr. Big, to be with you. That's a high note. Try hitting that at this time of the day. 612 ABC Brisbane, Federal Parliament back sitting this week. On the list is certainly going to be more discussion about gambling advertisements and whether the government's going to concede further ground to get support from the Coalition crossbench to the Greens for further reform in that space. So stick around for that. And to signpost a couple of things for you, 1:30 this afternoon, the judging of Queensland in a Jar, live from the Ecca.
1: If you are going to the Ecca today, come to where, you just go past where we're broadcasting from.
0: No, it's going to be there at the broadcast
1: part. It's in front of the broadcast part, not inside where we stand at the at our little setup there. But, oh my gosh, the Kat Feeney will be doing it, won't she?
0: Yep, so 1:30.
1: We have to be there in the audience, Craig, because we are... You know, we're in it. We and you've got to be in it to win it. And I'm quite quietly confident.
0: Oh, well, as you say, Loretta, bring it on. Also, 2:30, that's when you'll hear about the Reserve Bank's decision on interest rates. Most economists are tipping that they will remain on hold. 9 to 6, let's solve the early curly. The subo question.
1: Oh, why? Okay, we moved away from the answer, but are we getting closer? Which greater Brisbane suburb shares part of its name with a term used to describe the attachment of a mode of transport to a permanent structure?
0: Here's Ashley at Birkdale, ready to help. G'day, Ashley.
2: Oh, hi, Craig and Loretta.
1: G'day, Ashley.
0: What do you got planned for your Tuesday?
2: Over to Carindale to do a bit of working as, grounds work, yeah.
0: Oh, yeah, good stuff, mate, good stuff. Yeah. What suburb has popped into your head for this one?
2: Morayfield, as in with the City Cats moored up on strike.
0: They have been the last couple of Fridays,
1: Friday.
0: That pay dispute continues.
1: Yeah.
0: Morayfield, Ashley, is not the suburb we need. Joe, the truckie, is somewhere on the road this morning. G'day, Joe.
3: G'day, Craig, how are you?
0: Yeah, good, mate, where do we find you?
3: I'm in your country.
0: Oh, CQ, Rockhampton, beef capital area.
3: Yeah, I'll be there in about an hour.
0: Okay.
1: Okay.
0: Do you want me to tell Dad to put the coffee machine on?
3: Oh, that'd be great. Black, thanks.
0: Sorted. Now, what suburb do you reckon it might be?
3: Lockyer Valley.
0: Lockyer Valley.
3: As in, the mode of transport attached to a permanent structure would be locked.
1: Oh, okay. I like that thinking. Lockyer Valley.
0: Joe.
3: Yeah.
0: No, that's not it either. Sorry, mate. Oh, keep driving safe, won't you?
1: Yep.
0: On the Bruce Highway this morning, travelling north. Here's Bernadette from Gordon Park. Hello, Bernadette.
4: Hello.
0: Oh, what are you up to today, Bernadette? Sounds like you're in the car.
4: I've just dropped a granddaughter at swimming and I'm going back to get another one to take the swimming.
1: Oh, gosh. Okay. The other one gets to sleep in a bit longer.
0: And what do you do? Do you send a text when you're out the front? You know, Grand's taxi service has arrived?
4: Oh, no. I've got to go and wake them up. So get going. I get their breakfast ready and quite often they're eating it in the car.
1: Oh, gosh. And then they've got to swim on their stomach.
0: You're doing the hard yards, Gran. That's fantastic.
1: Yeah. Good on you. Well, I hope they, you know, remember you when they win a gold medal. All right, Bernadette, here it is. Which greater Brisbane suburb shares part of its name with a term used to describe the attachment of a mode of transport to a permanent structure?
4: I'd say Moore's Pocket.
0: Moore's Pocket.
1: Ah, and why is that?
4: Moore and the other people were saying something and it's a greater Brisbane suburb.
1: To Moore something.
0: In the Ipswich region. Moore's Pocket, Bernadette. You've chosen well, it's correct.
1: Well done, yes, to Moore a boat.
0: Very good.
1: Well done,
0: We were skirting around it, weren't we?
1: I think Max got close early on, so did somebody else. All right, you're up to question number 3, Bernadette. Here we go.
4: Okay.
1: Greetings, goodbyes, tongue in cheek, a fondness that friends or strangers seek, a deal often sealed by rarely a fool, public or private, no room for drool. What am I?
4: Could I have it again?
1: You can.
0: Here we go, a couple of minutes away from news at 6 o'clock. We'll check in with Brad for a traffic update. Question number 3.
1: Greetings, goodbyes, tongue in cheek, a fondness that friends or strangers seek, a deal often sealed by rarely a fool, public or private, no room for drool. What am I?
0: What do you reckon?
1: What do you reckon? Bernadette?
5: No, I've got no idea.
1: Oh, it's hard when you've got to think quickly.
0: Bernadette. Yeah. Is this where we're going to say goodbye?
5: She's getting low on the phone as well.
1: Never mind.
0: Oh.
1: Well, Bernadette, thank you for playing. Keep listening.
0: Grant's taxi service, we say bye-bye. Sorry, Bernadette.
1: Okay.
0: Here's Ben at Silkstone. G'day, Ben.
6: Hello, Craig. How are you? Good morning, Loretta.
1: Hey, Ben. Have you called before?
6: No, first time.
0: First time? Oh, welcome. That means you get a coaster from the spinners, weavers and fibre artists.
1: Oh, now, hang on a minute. Hang on a minute. You know a few people that play, don't you?
6: Oh, we have a small family chat group where we, you know, it's always about bragging rights in our family. So, yes, you know,
1: James?
0: James from Ipswich.
6: I do, yes. I'll call him my my son-in-law, my wife Karen. She often stands in the background directing traffic and telling people what to say. So.
1: Yes, she's the mother-in-law
0: Karen.
1: We hear about all the time.
0: Yes. And James even won himself a brekkie mug last week.
6: Oh, he did. That's highly coveted. We're still waiting to have a good look at it. But
1: Ben, it might... can you take us through how you actually play every day? Like, what happens?
6: Oh, look, well... The alarm just comes on every morning. We've been listening to 612 since Adam was a boy, and the alarm just comes on. And that's, you know, other than thinking about food,

0: I think, about the early Curly.
1: And you get into that chat group and you go, no, I've got it. I'm ringing up. So I wonder if they're listening to you, Ben. All right.
0: A little bit of that.
1: Okay, here's the question. Greetings, goodbyes, tongue-in-cheek, a fondness that friends or strangers seek, a deal often sealed by rarely a fool, public or private, no room for drool. What am I?
0: Oh, I'm going to change my mind. I think the best thing I can come up with is a kiss.
1: Is it what? Say it again.
0: A kiss.
1: A kiss. And you were going to change your mind. What's the chat group say?
0: Well, I'm holding my phone to my ear. I can't read what it says.
1: Is it a kiss?
0: It's probably wrong.
2: Ben from Silkstone. You've got it.
0: There you go.
1: You've got boasting rights. Get on that chat group now and tell them that you are in the draw for the ABC Radio Brisbane Breakfast mug to match James's. Well done. And we chose that because on this day in 1999, the Rockers' Kiss took their place on Hollywood's Hall of Fame.
3: I hereby proclaim this Kiss Day in Hollywood.
4: This is really more about you people than it is about us. We could never have done any of this. We've always tried to make our mark by bucking the system and going against the rules. You've been with us since the beginning. We wouldn't be here without you, so this star is for you people. It's got our name on it, but every one of you is responsible for it. So we thank you, and this is a big day for all of us.
1: Yes, Kiss. They get that star, though. They got that star on Hollywood's Walk of Fame.
2: On this day, 1999. Mm. That gives us an excuse to play a Kiss song. We'll give that a spin after news and early AM.
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2: Ben from Silkstone. Oh, he's still celebrating that win. Hey, Brad, what are you seeing on the roads?
6: He's back in that chat group. At the moment, a two-vehicle crash at Riverview, infiltrated by eastbound right lane after Warringah Highway. Traffic's back to Carrollee already and the Cunningham Highway back to New Chum as well. Got a single-vehicle crash at Forest Hill. No delays. Warringah Highway westbound shoulder at Forest Hill Fernvale Road and a breakdown on the inbound northbound shoulder after Stanmore Road at Yatala. Brad from ATN back after 6 on 612 ABC Brisbane.
1: Thanks, Brad. News and early AM coming up. And after that, after ARR News, we're talking about some Aussie art. Now, there's an art collection that's popped up around Brisbane, you might have seen it, but it's a display of unity and inclusion. That's what it's supposed to be.
2: Multiculturalism.
1: But it's now become the centre of division. It's been targeted by vandals in a racial attack. You're going to hear from the artist after the news.
2: It's a Tuesday morning, the 11th of August on 612 ABC Brisbane. News is next. 6 o'clock.
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9: Good morning, Will Murray with ABC News. The corporate regulator is putting car insurance companies on notice after finding premiums are soaring. Business reporter Amelia Turzon with more.
10: ASIC's report found that premiums shot up 8% in a year above inflation and 42% in 5 years. It studied policies from 5 leading car insurers and found that renewal notices aren't clearly explaining why to customers. ASIC's Commissioner Alan Kirkland is urging people to shop around.
11: If you get a premium quote or renewal and you're not happy, push back.
10: ASIC found that 1 in 3 people who did this were given a better deal.
9: Australia's housing downturn is deepening ahead of the Reserve Bank's latest interest rate decision later today. National property prices have fallen about 2% over the past 4 months, while Westpac says mortgage applications have dropped by a fifth since the federal budget in May. Westpac chief economist Lucy Ellis says high interest rates and uncertainty around government policy are both weighing on demand and could help keep further rate rises at bay.
12: There are two things weighing on the housing market at the moment. Interest rates are high and a restraint on the economy. And, of course, there's a lot of uncertainty that's been engendered by the policy changes announced in the budget. And those two things together are causing people to pull back a bit, be less inclined to buy a new property, particularly investors.
9: Federal Parliament returns after a 5-week break, with the government aiming to pass a raft of legislation, including gambling ad restrictions and reforms to the NDIS. The Prime Minister appears on track to secure a deal with the Coalition in order to pass Labor's overhaul of the National

0: disability insurance scheme. Anthony Albanese is also hopeful of securing coalition support for Labor's proposed gambling laws after making a concession to clamp down on inducements like bonus bets and early payouts. Overseas now, and Ukraine has carried out one of its deadliest drone attacks on Russia so far, killing at least 13 people in a region more than 1,000 kilometres from the Ukrainian border. Correspondent Bridget Rollison reports.
1: Ukraine launched more than 400 drones overnight into Russia, killing at least 13 people in the southern city of Nizhnekamsk after hitting a major oil refinery. Kyiv is striking deeper into Russia than ever, hitting targets hundreds of kilometres from its border. Ukraine has also been targeting Russia's version of Amazon, hitting more than 20 Wildberries warehouses as it tries to cripple the country's economy. But Russia has been stepping up its aerial attacks too, striking the regions of Zaporizhia and Kharkiv, killing at least 5 people and injuring dozens more.
0: Soccer confederations representing Europe, Asia and North and Central America have accused FIFA president Gianni Infantino of deception over his failed plans to sell stakes in the World Cup to private investors. Here's the BBC's Ollie Foster.
2: We've seen Gianni Infantino move around the world trying to garner support. We know that Africa are back on side. He went to South America as well, Colombia back on side, and some of those South American nations. But this, with these three confederations, which sum up to 136 member associations, this could be, on the face of it, the end game for Gianni Infantino.
0: Back home now, and more than a dozen Queensland rural nurses are getting the chance to upskill, backed by a philanthropic fund set up by the family of a scenic rim man who died from cancer. Joshua McIntosh reports.
3: Robert Soltis died from prostate cancer at Boona Hospital late last year. He spent the last 3 weeks of his life there, and during that time his wife Susan witnessed the strain on nurses from the demands of the job and the lack of resources available to them. She set up a training fund to help those nurses and to honour her late husband.
4: The very small pot of money that the Director of Nursing has at her disposal goes nowhere near funding what's needed.
3: More than a dozen rural nurses have so far benefited from the fund.
0: To Queensland's weather now, and a weak ridge of high pressure will bring settled conditions across Queensland today as a high moves east across the state. Cairns headed for a mostly sunny top of 29 degrees. Mackay sunny and 25 today. Bundaberg also sunny, a top of 26. Mount Isa mostly sunny and 30 degrees. Brisbane and Ipswich wind easing, sunny and a top of 24 degrees. The Gold Coast also sunny and 24. Toowoomba sunny and a top of 19. ABC News.
5: Good morning. Welcome to AM. I'm Melissa Clark in Canberra, coming to you from Ngunnawal country and acknowledging other custodians. A powerful earthquake has hit Colombia, killing more than 100 people and causing extensive damage to buildings. The epicentre of the magnitude 7.4 quake struck west of the country's capital city, Bogota. A national emergency has been declared as families and rescue workers search for survivors. Our North America correspondent, Lauren Day, has been monitoring developments. She joined me a short time ago.
6: Yeah, Mel, this earthquake struck about 7:30 in the morning in Colombia. The epicenter was near a small rural village, San Jose del Palmar, which is about 400 k's west of Bogota. But it's been felt right across the country in a number of large cities. There have been buildings that have collapsed. People have been killed or trapped inside in the rubble in Pereira, which is in the coffee-growing region in the west of the country, and also the city of Cali, which is the third largest city in Colombia. It's about 2 million people there. There have been videos emerging of people fleeing buildings, people clinging onto pillars while an airport shakes quite violently, and a number of airports have been closed down as a result of this. And there's also video of a Gothic cathedral partially collapsing in Manizales. So the death toll has been climbing steadily throughout the day, hour by hour, and the damage is becoming clearer as we go on through the day. But it's unknown how widespread it will be at this point. And this all comes just days after Colombia's new president, Abelardo de la Espriella, was sworn in. He was strongly endorsed by Donald Trump during the campaign, but this will be his new administration's first major crisis. He's already declared this a national state of emergency, and he has said that he will personally take charge of the government's response to this disaster. Have a listen to what he said earlier today.
7: No están solos.
8: You are not alone. Colombia has a president who cares deeply about its people and will do everything in his power to help you during the most difficult times. Stand firm for the homeland.
6: The Colombian president, Abelardo de la Espriella. So this comes not long after the devastating twin earthquakes we saw in neighbouring Venezuela. That killed thousands of people. I mean, resources must be stretched in this part of the world.
9: That's right. People will remember those devastating twin quakes in Venezuela killed more than 6,000 people, and some desperate family members there are still searching through the rubble for the remains of their relatives. And tremors have been felt there again today, as well as in Ecuador and Panama, but the majority of the damage does appear to be in Colombia at this point. As you may remember as well, a lot of international rescue teams helped out in Venezuela in the aftermath of that disaster, and again, Colombia's neighbours are pledging their support to help with this disaster. So is the US. The Secretary of State has come out today saying that the Trump administration stands ready to support the people of Colombia, as has a spokesman for the United Nations. So everyone will no doubt be worried, and those memories are so fresh from Venezuela, so they will be worried that this could be a similar scale to what we saw there.
6: North America correspondent Lauren Day there. Ukraine's president is warning more soldiers from North Korea are going to be deployed to fight for Russia. Pyongyang is increasingly being drawn into the conflict, with North Korean missiles again being used against Kyiv. North Asia correspondent Natalie Whiting has more.
10: A Ukrainian village mourns a family killed in a Russian missile strike. Weeping as five coffins arrive for a funeral. Soft toys are placed on the lids of two of them. The country's president, Volodymyr Zelensky, says the missile that killed them came from North Korea. Everything will be verified, he says, but as of now, it is a North Korean ballistic missile. According to Kyiv, it was the first time in almost a year that a North Korean missile had been fired, suggesting Russia may have received fresh stocks at a time when Ukraine's air defences are under strain. Ukrainian military intelligence said a missile unit from North Korea, potentially armed with 120 ballistic missiles, had been deployed. In a video posted to social media after the attack at the end of July, Mr. Zelensky says Russia is using the Hermit Kingdom to extend the war. The alliance between the Moscow scumbags and the deranged regime in North Korea exists for the sake of missiles, North Korean troops on our borders here in Europe, and killing our Ukrainian children, he says. And more North Korean ammunition and troops could be on the way. Volodymyr Zelensky now says a decision has been made for between 30 and 50,000 North Korean troops to be deployed. Dr. Go Myung-hyun from the Institute of National Security Strategy says the deployment is yet to be confirmed by a secondary source, and so it should be treated with caution until that happens.
11: North Koreans deploying that many soldiers at this juncture indicates a major escalation, and that would merit a response by the countries, not just in Europe, but also in countries neighbouring North Korea, means South Korea, Japan and other countries as well.
10: At the end of 2024, Pyongyang sent an estimated 14,000 soldiers to Russia. If it does send more, Dr. Go says it will be getting something in return.
11: There'll be high suspicion that North Korea is only doing this because they got the right price for their soldiers' lives. Last time North Korea deployed soldiers to Russia, we believe that led to the transfer of some critical technologies from Russia to North Korea.
10: This time he suspects it could receive weapon components or military technology. Next week, the United States will be conducting major joint military drills with South Korea, with a focus on responding to North Korea's evolving capabilities, acknowledging its forces are bringing lessons from the war in Ukraine home to the peninsula. This is Natalie Whiting reporting for AM.
5: To issues back at home, and if you thought your car insurance was getting more expensive, you're not alone. Premiums soared above inflation in the 2024-25 financial year, and the corporate regulator ASIC has put some car insurance companies on notice for failing to explain why costs are rising. Catherine Gregory reports.
12: Brisbane man Elio was shocked to get his latest car insurance bill, which had jumped 40% on the year before. So he gave the insurer, one of the main players, a call.
13: To try and understand why the premium was so much higher, considering there was no claims or incidences throughout my whole history with them. And they gave me a fairly general response around the conditions of insurance at the moment.
12: Not satisfied with the response, Elio took the matter further.
13: I spoke to them. We discussed that they looked back at my personal situation and the tenure that I've been with them, and they were able to offer me a reduced amount similar to the previous year, which shocked me that they were able to reduce it so much. We didn't change too much. They were trying to tweak it.
12: In the end, Elio switched insurers and ended up with a much cheaper premium.
13: I saved myself 30, 40%.
12: Elio's experience is increasingly common, according to the financial services regulator, ASIC, which looked at the renewable notices of five major insurers. ASIC Commissioner Alan Kirkland says in the 2024-25 financial year, premiums rose 8%, and between 2019 to 2024, it rose 42%, both of which are well above inflation.
14: It's not surprising then that consumers are unhappy, they're complaining, and they want to understand more about the reasons for those significant premium increases.
12: In a statement, the Insurance Council of Australia says premiums are under pressure due to extreme weather event costs, taxes, and rising vehicle repair fees. But Commissioner Kirkland says this isn't being communicated well to customers. And when customers do make complaints, about 30% end up getting a lower price.
14: Shows that the price that you are offered may not be the lowest price that you could pay. This also shows that loyalty doesn't pay.
12: Sarah Orr from consumer comparison platform Compare the Market says premiums have jumped 10% in the last 12 months for new quotes too.
15: Profit is definitely one of the factors here. It's reasonable to expect maybe some increases, but I think some of the increases we see are upwards of 20% on a premium year on year, and no one's made a claim. And that's really just absurd.
12: Commissioner Kirkland is determined the industry lift its game by being more transparent and fairer with explaining premiums to consumers.
14: And in a way that allows people to decide whether they should push back on those prices or shop around, because if people don't do that, then we end up with far too many people paying more than they could or should for their insurance.
12: The Insurance Council welcomes this and says it's looking at ways to explain premiums more clearly to customers. In a statement, the Assistant Treasurer and Minister for Financial Services, Daniel Molino, also says recent budget funding is helping to make this happen.
5: That report by Catherine Gregory and Amelia Turzon. And that's Early AM for today. I'm Melissa Clark. The time now is 6:15.
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19: The leaves of the trees outside might be pretty still right now, but they won't stay that way. Yes, the Echo Westerlies are going to be here with a vengeance today, up to about 45 k's per hour, the Bureau suggests, before they lighten off in the evening. Good morning to you. It's a Tuesday, the 11th of August.
20: I noticed those winds yesterday out there at the Echo too. It's just so funny the way they just arrive at Echo time. A little bit of rain around yesterday too, but glad that it did fine up later in the day for the Echo. Defacing the faces of art, why portraits posted around Brisbane have been targeted by vandals in a racial attack. We're talking more about this after 6:30, and you're going to hear from the street artist who's behind the collection.
19: Yeah, I reckon you've spotted a few of these posters where you are across Brisbane and southeast Queensland. Details of that soon.
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16: traffic.
19: On the roads, Brad, right now, what's going on?
1: Had a crash on the 50 motorway eastbound after Warringah Highway at Riverview. That's still being cleared. Traffic is solid back to Carralee on the Warringah Highway, and also the Cunningham Highway is back to Newchum. So that's just been cleared in the last 5 to 10 minutes, but that's going to take some time for that backlog to clear out. At Forest Hill, got a single vehicle crash. No delays. Warringah Highway westbound shoulder at Forest Hill, Fernvale Road, and also a breakdown in my northbound shoulder after Stanmore Road at Yatala. Near my northbound, a little bit underspeed around Pimperbar and also through Sykes Creek. The Logan Motorway westbound through Forest Lake, and also the Mount Lindsay Highway has been busy between Crest Road and Green Road through Bronia Heights, and also the Bruce Highway as well between North Lakes and Mango Hill. I'm Brad from ATN. More details at 6:30 on 6:12 ABC Brisbane.
20: Thanks, Brad. 13 degrees at Geebung. Runcorn is 8, Lamb Island 12, 7 at Marburg, 4 at Munroobin. Adaguila is 12, Gold Coast 13, and the Sunshine Coast 7 degrees.
19: Heading for a maximum of 24, sunny skies today. Ipswich, Logan to 24 degrees as well. Bayside suburbs 23, 24 degrees. Becoming cloudy tomorrow, but then sunny on the forecast for Thursday. Mostly sunny Friday and a shower or two for Saturday. Big crowds again at the Yekka yesterday. 45,000 people through the gates. And today, well, I reckon the big crowd is going to build outside the ABC studio that we've set up there in the pavilion, the cafe nearby. 1:30, the judging of Queensland in a jar.
20: So I didn't go to last year's judging where you won, but then were stripped later on of the blue ribbon. No. How does it work, Craig? What happens? Do we just sit there and then...
19: You just sit and wait.
20: And one
19: by
20: one...
19: For the announcement to happen.
20: Do we watch Alison Alexander taste, or she's already tasted?
19: They've done a bit of the tasting beforehand, and then the final results are revealed by the Attorney General of Queensland,
20: so
19: Deb Frecklington.
20: Excited.
19: But hello to Noel and Nola from Collingwood Park, Malcolm from Turinga, John from Thornland. He said he was packed on the train pretty much from Manly yesterday when he went through. Peter from the Gold Coast, Faye from Caboolture, Damien and Anne-Marie from Brackenridge, Chrissy from Kalinga. Oh, the list of people we met goes on.
20: Yeah, Anne from Toowoomba, Rod at West End, John at Birkdale. There were Teresa and Beck from Castledine and Phyllis. Now Phyllis, I think, had bought a towel.
19: A tea towel.
20: She was telling me about it. Luke from Redlands, Kieran at Boondall, Trish and Tim, Samford. Gee, people came from all over. Frankie at Wellington Point.
19: Yeah, shout out to Heidi from Forestdale. Kay from St. Lucia. Didn't hear for the early curly this morning, Kay. And then happened to run into Magella, who's, well, Magella's taken us with her.
20: Oh.
19: Loretta, I'll let her explain.
21: Well, my partner David has just
22: Hey, David.
23: I'm Dave.
22: How are you, mate?
21: Had a substantial birthday, so we thought we'd make an epic trip.
22: Oh, for his 21st? That's amazing.
23: You're right. No, it's 22nd.
22: 22nd. Okay, so where did you go?
21: So we flew from Brizzy to Adelaide and then got on the GAN and travelled up to Darwin.
22: Oh, amazing.
21: Went to the Darwin Cup and enjoyed it.
23: We got off at Alice Springs and Catherine.
22: Nice.
23: Went up the Catherine Gorge. Yeah. Amazing.
22: Oh, it is superb country, isn't it?
23: Oh,
22: unreal.
23: Best country in Australia.
21: And then from Darwin we flew to Perth and we did a Swan River cruise and met up with friends and came back yesterday, and here we are at the Ecker talking to you.
22: Where else would you want to be?
21: And we listened to the ABC all the way.
22: What, you took us with you on the app?
21: We did.
22: Oh, how
21: 6:12 early in the morning with even the time differences.
22: Oh, Magella, Dave, thank you so much. It makes me feel like I've sort of travelled with you.
21: Thank you.
19: So you can take us with us.
20: That's
19: no matter
20: so
19: where you
20: good.
19: Go.
20: Yeah, so 6:12 ABC, you look up that app, and isn't that absolutely beautiful?
19: Oh, that's superb.
20: And it's a little bit of home for you everywhere you go.
19: Yeah, a little bit of Brisbane in your pocket, so to speak. And then Mark wanted to chat to me about what he plays with his work colleagues.
20: Oh.
19: Early in the day, each day.
24: Well, there's a group of us that work at Botanic Gardens at Mount Cutha, and we call ourselves the Early Curly Crew, and we all listen to it, and we all come to work, and we talk about the suburb questions, and we've even got some of the younger people coming on.
19: That's fantastic. You need to call up to play, Mark.
24: Well, one of the girls has, Jess. She's one of our trainees.
19: Oh, brilliant. So, oh, yes. I remember speaking to her.
24: Yeah,
19: just the other week.
24: Yes.
19: Oh, superb. Well, you've got to keep this up, Mark.
24: We all want to call in, it's a fun thing to do.
19: Oh, well, thank you. You've just made our day, knowing that, and a big shout out to the rest of the crew. Do you want to name check everyone else?
24: I won't. There's too many to name, but that's for you too, John.
19: Good on you, John.
22: Mark, thank you so much. Really appreciate that.
24: Not a problem.
19: So there you go, Mark from the Botanic Gardens. G'day to the rest of the crew.
20: Wow.
19: There.
20: So the gardeners and all the crew there, they play the early curly, probably waiting for a plant question.
19: And now we need a botanically themed question.
20: That's right.
19: Or suburb question in there for them. So,
20: wow.
19: Gents, I hope we get to hear from you in the coming days on 1300 222 612. 21 past 6, actually, speaking of the early curly, it did what it always does this morning. Gets your brain moving, your blood pressure rising.
20: Yes, and plenty of guesses to the greater Brisbane suburb, which shares part of its name with a term used to describe the attachment of a mode of transport to a permanent structure. That was the question, and it was Bernadette from Gordon Park out on an early morning swimming drop-off relay race with her grandkids who got it over the line.
0: I'd say Moore's Pocket.
19: In the Ipswich region. Moore's Pocket, Bernadette. You've chosen well, it's correct.
20: Well done, yes, to moor a boat.
19: But she stopped short on the brain teaser.
20: Yeah.
19: Enter Ben from Silkstone.
20: Oh, now hang on a minute. Hang on a minute. You know a few people that play, don't you?
0: Oh, we have a small family chat group where we, you know, it's always about bragging rights in our family. So, you know
20: James?
19: James from Ipswich.
0: I do. I'll call him my son-in-law, my wife Karen. She often stands in the background directing traffic and telling people what to say. So.
20: Yes, she's the mother-in-law
19: Karen.
20: We hear about all the time.
19: Yes. And James even won himself a brekkie mug last week.
0: Oh, he did. That's highly coveted. We're still waiting to have a good look at it. But Ben, it might.
20: Can you take us through how you actually play every day? Like, what happens?
0: The alarm just comes on every morning. We've been listening to 612 since Adam was a boy, and the alarm just comes on. And that's, you know, other than thinking about food, I think about the early curly.
20: And you get into that chat group and you go, no, I've got it. I'm ringing up. So I wonder if they're listening to you, Ben. All right.
0: A little bit of that.
20: Okay, here's a question. Greetings, goodbyes, tongue-in-cheek, a fondness that friends or strangers seek, a deal often sealed by rarely a fool, public or private, no room for drool. What am I?
0: Oh, I'm going to change my mind. I think the best thing I can come up with, a kiss.
20: A kiss? And you were going to change your mind. Is it a kiss?
0: It's probably wrong.
19: Ben from Silkstone. You've got it.
0: There you go.
20: You've got boasting rights. Get on that chat group now and tell them that you are in the draw for the ABC Radio Brisbane breakfast mug.
19: Well done to you, Ben at Silkstone.
20: Isn't it great they've got a chat group? So the reason that Kiss was chosen was because on this day in 1999, the rockers Kiss took their place on Hollywood's Walk of Fame.
19: And as it turns out, apparently Kiss is one of Ben's favourite bands. It also happened to be his wife Karen's
20: birthday yesterday.
19: So he said, if you're playing a Kiss song, can you make it this one to get me in the good book? So on 612 ABC Brisbane, here it is. At 24 past 6, I was made for loving you. Good morning.

0: Kiss, I Was Made For Loving You. On 612 ABC Brisbane, hello, it is a Tuesday morning. We check news for you in about 90 seconds.
1: I've got to talk about the tea towel because it was so popular yesterday. So if you're coming out to the show today, make sure you go to the CWA. And I see that Robin on the text line is about to volunteer today at the CWA, she's told us.
0: Good on you, Robin.
1: Yeah.
0: Fantastic.
1: But you know, it got me thinking about recipes on tea towels, and it is a thing. I remember.
0: Oh, yeah, it's quite the thing.
1: I've picked out some tea towels, and I thought, oh my gosh, I've got a recipe. I think it's an Irish pudding or something on one that I've got.
0: Mm.
1: So pick out your tea towels. Have you got a recipe on a tea towel that you actually use?
0: A favourite recipe.
1: A favourite recipe, because there's scone recipes on tea towels.
0: So not a recipe out of a woman's weekly book.
1: No, but actually.
0: Your favourite recipe that you rely on that was printed on a tea towel.
1: Because I think it was a big thing, I don't know how many years ago, but there are still plenty out there,
0: it's
1: so let us know.
0: Big thing in 2026. if you want one of those tea towels, text the word tea towels to 0467 922 612, and we'll send you back the details of how you can get your hands on one. Or at the CWA Cafe at the Ecca itself, they were selling like hotcakes yesterday.
1: Yes.
0: But your favourite tea towel recipe, what is it? Tell us, 1300 222 612 or text 0467 922 612. It's 6:30.
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4: Good morning, Will Murray with ABC News. The president of the Queensland African Communities Council says an alleged murder last month in Logan in Brisbane South has been a tragic loss. A 21-year-old man died from head injuries suffered after a house party turned violent at Bars Scrub on July 26th. 8 people, all males in their late teens, have been charged with murder. Benny Bowl says those responsible must be held accountable.
5: The people that are involved in such incident, people that make wrong choices and decision, must face the consequences for their action and post the full force of the law. So justice is important, accountability is important.
4: A child has died after they were struck by a car on the Sunshine Coast. Emergency services were called to the incident at Scholars Drive in Sippy Downs about 4:30 yesterday afternoon. Anyone with relevant footage or information is being asked to come forward as investigations continue. Overseas now, and more than 100 people have been killed after a powerful earthquake struck Western Colombia. North America correspondent Lauren Day has more.
6: The 7.4 magnitude quake struck near the village of San Jose del Palmar, about 400 kilometres west of Bogota, and was felt in major cities across the country. The US Geological Survey has warned significant casualties and damage are likely, and already dozens of deaths have been confirmed, with the toll rising steadily throughout the day. It comes less than 2 months after devastating twin quakes in neighbouring Venezuela left more than 6,000 people dead. But this is the strongest earthquake to hit Colombia in a decade.
4: Iran says it's in the final stages of a deal with Oman on the future of the Strait of Hormuz, but insists that doesn't mean it will reopen immediately. More from Middle East correspondent Matthew Doran.
7: For the last few weeks, Iran has been locked in negotiations with Oman, the country on the other side of the Strait of Hormuz, discussing things such as which routes ships will take going in and out of the Persian Gulf. Iran's foreign ministry spokesperson, Ismail Bugehi, says they are on the cusp of an agreement, but that won't mean the immediate return of shipping, with Iran blaming the US for keeping it blocked by making repeated threats against Iran and enforcing a blockade on the country's ports and ships. Apart from a brief window of less than 24 hours, when Donald

0: Trump said the US should control the strait. The president has demanded it be open and free of any restriction.
1: Meanwhile, the US President Donald Trump is demanding Iran pay compensation for what he says are all the people it's killed and wounded. Back home now, and the Reserve Bank is widely expected to leave interest rates on hold at 4.35% today. The central bank has already lifted the cash rate three times this year, but kept it steady at the last meeting in June. Most economists say a slight fall in inflation, as well as a softening of the job market, give the RBA reason to keep the cash rate steady. However, Governor Michelle Bullock has refused to rule out further hikes as inflation remains above its 2 to 3% target band. Internal government documents show new safety protocols have been introduced following an accident that damaged a plane in Antarctica earlier this year. Antarctic reporter Jarno Gibson has the details.
2: The January incident involved an airborne helicopter and a stationary Twin Otter ski plane. The chopper was carrying old fuel drums attached to a cable when a hook on the cable struck the plane's wing. No one was injured, but the accident caused damage to the wing. It took more than 2 weeks to repair. An investigation report released after a Freedom of Information request found no procedure or risk assessment was in place for that type of external load operation. Pilots are now required to maintain a minimum 10-metre separation for sling loads near other aircraft.
1: The Australian Antarctic Division says safety is its top priority and it's always looking to improve safety procedures. To Queensland's weather now, and a weak ridge of high pressure will bring settled conditions across Queensland today as a high moves east across the state. Cairns headed for a mostly sunny top of 29 degrees. 29 also the top in Townsville. Mackay headed for a sunny top of 25. Bundaberg sunny in 26. Mount Isa mostly sunny and a top of 30 degrees today. In the southeast, sunny with winds westerly becoming light in the evening. Brisbane and Ipswich wind easing, sunny and a top of 24. The Sunshine Coast sunny and 23 today. Toowoomba sunny and 19 degrees the top. While on the Gold Coast, it'll be sunny and a top of 24 degrees. ABC News.
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5: It's 25 to 7. Good morning. How are you?
7: So after recipes on tea towels, recipes that you actually use.
5: Yeah, for example, like I've got a tea towel and it's an Irish stew recipe on it.
7: Have you ever made the Irish stew?
5: No, I haven't. I've looked at it and thought, oh, that's interesting. And I think I've got another one too that has a scone recipe on it. And I'm sure the CWA would have other towels, not just yours, Craig.
7: Oh, no. Well, you can get one and make a spice carrot relish if you like. The judging of the Queensland in a jar competition, that happens at 1:30 this afternoon. That'll be live with Kat Feeney here on 612 ABC Brisbane. But, yeah, I'm interested to know if you've got recipes on tea towels. Have you ever cooked those recipes? Tell us, 1300 222 612, or flick through a quick text to 0467 922 612.
5: If you're like me, you're digging through your tea towel drawer or the basket with tea towels in it, and I've got guide dog tea towels in there. I've got tea towels from places I've visited around the world. You've got tea towels from everywhere. It just happens to one of those things, I'll buy a tea towel.
7: Yeah, so
5: while I'm here.
7: Well, dig through
5: that
7: drawer. And, yeah, tell me if you've ever actually cooked a recipe that's on a tea towel that you've purchased. 1300 222 612 or 0467 922 612 for the text.
5: Now, there's an art collection that's popped up around Brisbane, but, you know, it's meant to be a display of unity, inclusion. It's now become a centre of division. It's been targeted by vandals in a racial attack. You're going to hear from the artist next.
7: It's a Tuesday morning, the 11th of August.
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3: Traffic.
7: Hi there, Brad. What's happening?
8: Well, traffic's been recovering on the Ipswich motorway, the Warringah Highway this morning. We've had delays from Riverview back to Carralee after an early crash, and the Cunningham Highway's been back to Newchum, but it is sitting out quite well. Got a breakdown at Eagle Farm, Gateway northbound shoulder after Southern Crossway. Single vehicle crash still at Forest Hill on the Warringah Highway westbound. That's in a shoulder at Forest Hill, Fernvale Road. No delays there. And still a breakdown, M1 northbound shoulder after Stanmore Road at Yatala. The M1 northbound, a little bit busy around Pimpama and Slugs Creek is slow through there. Pacific Motorway, busier between Upper Mangavatt and Tarragindi and Wollongabba to Riverside Expressway. And also the Bruce Highway has been generally busy between North Lakes and Mango Hills. Centenary Highway, that's heavier now between Sumner and Jindalee. I'm Brad from ATM. More details around 10 to 7 on 612 ABC Brisbane.
5: Hope to see you at the Ecker, Brad, sometime.
8: Yes, I'm due for Dagwood.
7: Aren't we all?
5: And a strawberry ice cream. So you must come down and see us. We're there from 10 at the ABC stand every day.
7: Come and say
5: good. A couple of hours.
7: Yeah. And then, so Queensland in a jar, that judging this afternoon, 1:30. You don't necessarily have to be there to win, but gee, it would be fun to, you know, talk up your big game.
5: And aren't you going to hear all about it after it's done?
7: I certainly will, Loretta.
5: Kenmore is 8 degrees, Jindalee 8, Redland Bay is 12, 6 at Springfield Lakes, Flagstone 4. It's 12 degrees at Moorabbin Downs. The Gold Coast is 13. The Sunshine Coast, 7 degrees.
7: Heading for a maximum of 24 degrees in the city. Ipswich, Logan, all 24 today. Sunny skies, those westerlies up to about 45 k's per hour before they will lighten off by evening to 23 degrees around Bayside suburbs. Something, I don't know if it was on your radar yesterday, but big news, particularly for our defence community, with the Queensland Premier announcing the first veterans strategy for the state. What's included? Will it change anything for you? What's the how behind this plan? And is there any funding associated with it? We'll run you through the details after 7 o'clock.
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7: Just talking about recipes on tea towels. Here's Gwen from Woody Point. Morning, Gwen.
10: Good morning, Craig. How are you? Morning, Loretta.
5: Hi, Gwen. Have you got a recipe on a tea towel?
10: Yes, and it's a tea towel that I bought in Longreach.
7: Yeah.
10: And it's got a damper recipe on it.
5: Damper, that's a good one.
7: Have you ever cooked it, Gwen?
10: Well, I cook it every Australia Day.
5: Oh, do you?
10: Gosh, I do.
5: Yes, yeah, see, the damper, so Longreach. So how old is the tea towel?
10: Oh, I don't know. It's old.
5: You've had it for a while, yes.
10: I've had it for a long time, yeah. But I know have an idea, but I actually took a photo of it a few years ago so that I've actually got it in case the tea towel does a disappearing act or falls apart completely. Yeah.
5: I wonder why they first started printing recipes on tea towels, because you got your recipe books, but it must have been something, I think, that happened. It became a fad. And, you know, someone at the show yesterday was saying to me she was looking for a pavlova plate with a recipe on it and she couldn't find it. And my mum has one of those. I remember it.
10: Actually, I'm at my daughter's place now. We're staying here. They're away at the moment in Brisbane and she's got a pavlova plate.
5: With the recipe on it as well.
10: Pavlova recipe.
5: Yes. It must have been the thing.
10: Yeah, somebody gave it to her. I don't know why, but, yeah, she's never made a pavlova in her life. But anyway.
5: Just be going by the meringue.
7: She's got the plate. And then you eat it and go, oh, did you make this? You've even got the recipe here.
5: Yes.
7: Oh, yeah, here's one I prepared earlier.
5: Didn't know what to do after I put the meringue on the recipe.
10: And listen, guys, good luck in the judging this afternoon. Looking forward to hearing the results.
7: Oh, thank you, Gwen. Stay tuned. I can't wait either. 20 to 7, 1300, 222, 612. Have you ever cooked one of those recipes? Piece on a tea towel? Tell us. 0467 922 612 with the text. Yes?
5: Sue's at Southport. She sent us a photo. This is my favourite tea towel, limoncello.
7: Oh, from Italy.
5: Yeah.
7: We've got one of those
5: amazing.
7: As well.
5: Amazing.
7: Have you made that though, Sue? Because we haven't, but we've got one of those pretty much exact same tea towel.
5: From Italy.
7: Did you
5: all
7: buy
5: the way?
7: That Manarola from the Cinque Terre around about 2019? 612 ABC Brisbane, good morning. This is Dolly Parton.

0: Jolene. Yeah, the mics are on, Loretta. That's what that red light means.
1: I love that song.
0: Well, I could tell you're singing along. It is much better when Dolly Parton sings it, though, on 612 ABC.
1: That's cruel.
0: Weather and traffic at 5 minutes. Carly from Cherbside West. Talk about tea towels with recipes on it. Carly, tell us about yours.
2: I have a how to make gravy tea towel from a Paul Kelly concert.
1: Oh, did he sell them at the concert?
0: Yeah, that's great.
2: He did, and it was wonderful.
0: Have you ever used the recipe to make gravy, Carly?
2: Well, we use it from the song, not necessarily from the tea towel.
1: Okay.
2: Dash of tomato sauce.
0: You always have to have that dash of tomato sauce in there, don't you?
1: Do you actually use the tea towel?
2: No.
1: Why?
2: No, it is a prized possession. It sits in my tea towel drawer. It's on top and it makes me smile when I see it.
1: Oh, that's nice, isn't it?
0: Oh, wonderful.
1: Is it the only tea towel you have with a recipe on it?
2: No, I think I have a Pavlova one as well. It's made me smile about the plate before.
1: Well, are you going to the Ecker? Because there's a chance to get another one, Carly.
2: all my kids are old now, so I'm waiting for grandkids.
0: Oh, Carly. Well, it sounds like you do need another tea towel in your life, though. We can help you out with that.
1: You can buy them online. You don't have to go to the Ecker. Just so you've got to text tea towel to 0467 922 612.
0: Yeah, and we'll send you back a link with details of how you can get one. Carly, thanks for the call. 1300 222 612.
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7: 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With Craig Zonka and Loretta Ryan.
0: What do you think of this idea, the NRL Grand Final coming to Brisbane?
1: Well, I mean, we'd all love it, wouldn't we?
0: It's happened once.
1: And
0: those COVID years,
1: considering
0: obviously.
1: Considering we've had the Broncos as premiers.
0: Yeah, not this year, though.
1: No, but, you know, we should have it.
0: The Premier, David Crisafulli, has confirmed the state is talking to the NRL about bringing the 2028 Grand Final to Brisbane. Why is this a big thing of discussion? Well, there's reports, particularly out of New South Wales, suggesting that a security lockdown for the tour of the Pope to Sydney in 2028 at the time of the Grand Final could see the showpiece game held elsewhere. Talk over the weekend emerged that maybe it could go to Perth with the new Perth Bears coming into the comp next year, Western Australia, the government there circling this. But David Crisafulli says Lang Park would be the obvious choice.
8: We might even be talking about it already. And by the way, at the moment, I'm not sure WA's rugby league heartland just quite yet. I know they're working on it, and the Bears will be a great addition, but I reckon Queensland might be a better location. It's about us working well with the NRL, which we've got a track record of doing, but equally it's about them making sure that when you have big events like that, they should be at places where there's a great vibe and a great buzz. And by 28, you're going to have a Suncorp that looks and feels like a modern venue and will be the best rectangular stadium in the Southern Hemisphere. That's the changes that will be rolled out from this December will take that venue to the next level, I assure you of that. And they're the sort of things that we put on the table to incentivise those decisions. I think it would make complete sense for the NRL to choose Queensland, and we will continue to put that case forward.
0: Okay, watch this space. Is that what you read between the lines on that front?
1: Yeah, but there's also a chance that they just might move the date to a week after the Pope's visit, is what Peter Valandis has said.
0: Okay, 12 to
1: I'm sorry
0: 7.
1: To pour cold water on that.
0: There you go. You've just stumped completely over that idea.
1: Well, wouldn't that be the easier thing to do?
0: So according to Loretta, we're no chance. That's what I'm picking up this morning.
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7: With Craig Zonka and Loretta Ryan.
0: I always live in hope, you see.
1: Sorry, but you know, that's just what was said.
0: I want to change tack now. To something that was supposed to be a depiction of inclusion, the many faces of our multicultural society. But instead of unity, this collection has created division, targeted by vandals who, under the cover of darkness, deface the Aussie Faces artwork.
1: Now, you've seen this artwork, Craig, yourself.
0: Yeah, and you might have as well, around Brisbane. It's by an artist by the name of Peter Drew, and he's plastered these posters all over parts of Brisbane in the last couple of weeks that have these multicultural faces with the word Aussie at the bottom.
1: Mm-hmm.
0: And then driving through Norman Park on the weekend, I noticed that someone had instead of just leaving the poster as it was, they'd put not Aussie.
1: Really?
0: A sticker saying not above it.
1: Yep.
0: And on the other side of this railway bridge, it was Indian that had been plastered over it. And I was quite shocked to see that because it's art that's supposed to represent the multicultural society that we live in here in Australia.
1: Mm. Well, you're not the only one who was shocked because one person who wasn't standing for it is Renee Coffey, federal member for Griffith, and is on the phone. Good morning, Renee.
5: Hi, Craig. Hi, Loretta.
1: So tell us a little bit more of what you understand, firstly, about Peter Drew and about these images.
5: I first came across Peter Drew's Aussie posters many years ago when visiting Sydney, and I love them so much. They were actually the very first present that I gifted my now husband. I gave him a set of three Aussie posters. I just thought their message of inclusion was so powerful, and it represented the kind of warm, open, inclusive Australia that I and my family really support and believe in.
0: And then what was your reaction when you saw that they'd been the subject of this vandalism, Brunei?
5: I have to be honest, Craig, I was quite cross because that particular overpass in Norman Park, I was racing from, you know, an opening of South Logan Magpies Sports Club at West End, and I was heading to a school in Cannon Hill. I was driving through, you know, my normal kind of run through our part of the world.
0: Yeah.
5: And to see those defaced, I was actually pretty cross, if I'm honest, shocked and crossed. And I also felt quite embarrassed because, you know, it was amazing to have Peter Drew in Brisbane, amazing to have that artwork in our place, you know, so close to where we all live in our community, and to see it defaced, I thought, oh gosh. Initially I thought maybe someone from our community might have done it, which was mortifying. And of course we've since discovered that they're not people from our community. These are people with potentially far right you know, connections from other places who've come into our community to deface those works.
1: So Renee, what are you going to do? Are you going to bring it to the attention of anyone in Canberra?
5: So we have, yesterday, I got my son, my biggest son. I drove home. We grabbed a big squidgy on a pole, which was all we had, and my tallest stepladder, which wasn't very tall. And my big boy, we got down and we gave a really good go at removing the stickers off. And also that happened in multiple locations across our community, which is really heartening. There was a lot of people who came out trying to remove the stickers. You know, street art is, you know, at the heart of it, it's kind of a rebellious activity. And, you know, I do want to caution people that it does come with hefty penalties, and it isn't legal to put posters up, obviously. Mm. We have a selection of Aussie stickers available for my office if people would like to use them for legal purposes only. We've got those available, and I will be speaking about this incident in Parliament hopefully this week.
1: So in saying that, then are you saying that the artist did put these posters up illegally?
5: Oh, you know, I think street art has a long culture of working in its own ways in our community. So I don't really have a comment on that, but I would just encourage, you know, the average person, it's probably not a great idea to be out there doing any of that. But I think the most important thing about Peter Drew's artwork is its message of inclusion. And these are famous, these are very well-renowned, well-respected pieces of artwork. They're really

0: challenge people. And Peter Drew, I don't want to speak on his behalf, but he's shared some really great content online talking about his artwork and talking about how, yes, it is meant to challenge people. It is meant to open up those conversations. And you know, that's a really positive thing that can come from street art like that.
1: Yeah, but in rather than division, you want unity to be the end result of that, Renee.
0: Absolutely.
2: Well, it seems like more needs to be done on that level then, Renee.
0: I think our community was very clear. You know, when I was out there with someone drove past and came back and helped out. He was taller than me. And another bloke saw my call out on Facebook. He brought a ladder, and his very clever wife, Sonia, told him to bring a paint scraper, thank goodness. And as we were doing it, as we were removing these racist stickers from the top, we had people from our community shouting out, thank you, tooting their horns, waving, touching their heart. Like, people in our community just reject that. So, you know, if that is something good that came out of this as well, and we should remember that too.
1: Absolutely. Renee, good of you to join us this morning to chat about it. Really appreciate it.
0: Of course. No, my pleasure.
1: Renee Coffey, the federal member for Griffith, who saw the posters like I did, the posters that had been defaced and vandalised. Now, as I drove past yesterday afternoon, the posters have been removed completely.
2: Right, okay. And look, we have been trying to get the street artist Peter Drew on the phone this morning. He's just not answering, so we've got some sort of problems with phone lines. So when we can get him, we will. But, yeah, it's quite the topic of conversation.
1: At 7 to 7, weather next.
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6: With Craig Zonka and Loretta Ryan.
1: Phelan Hennepy, Senior Forecaster at the Bureau. You're right, the westerlies arrived right on cue.
7: Yeah, I'll accept that. That's great.
1: But what are we in for today after that cold front moved through? Are they still going to be pretty blustery?
7: Yeah, we'll have a brisk westerly round as we go into mid this morning and into the early afternoon as well. So it's going to take the edge off the temperatures. Mostly sunny, 24 on the forecast, but it'll feel cooler than that. Those westerlies, especially with those westerlies, are pretty dry as well. And they will be on an easing trend later today. So tomorrow morning, starting off cooler, sunshine and plentiful supply. But yet another system rolls through. So a little bit of cloud coming through quickly during about the middle of the afternoon tomorrow. Could get some very light sprinkles from it, but it just reinforces those westerlies again during the second half of tomorrow. And then lighter winds and cooler as we go to the latter parts of the week as well.
1: Yeah, return to sunny skies for Thursday.
7: Exactly.
1: Friday. Yeah. What about conditions on the bay, Phelan?
7: We got those westerlies. They're pretty light at the moment, but they'll pick up pretty quickly as we go into the morning or the rest of the morning, so in the next hour or two. So you're looking at up to 15 to 20 knots for a time there around the middle of the afternoon, and then dropping back quickly overnight. So back to lighter winds overnight and for tomorrow.
1: Okay, thanks for the update. Phelan Hennepy at the Weather Bureau.
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1: Traffic. Morning, Brad.
8: Yeah, very good morning. At Forest Hills, still got a single vehicle crash. Borringer Highway westbound and shoulder at Forest Hill, Fernvale Road. No delays there. Got a breakdown on the M1 northbound and shoulder after Stanmore Road at Yatla. And the breakdown just cleared at Eagle Farm on the Gateway northbound in the shoulder. So clear there from Southern Cross Way. And no delays in that stretch. Has been easing on the Warringah Highway, Ipswich Motorway between Carrollee and Riverview after an early crash this morning. Looking better on the Cunningham Highway from Newchum. I'm Brad from ATN. I'll be back after 7 on 612 ABC Brisbane.
2: Thank you, Brad. It's 4 to 7. And after the news, life after a life of service. The Premier's strategy to give veterans a brighter future once their duty is done. But does the details stack up? We're going to unpack the plan after 7.
5: Every community has stories worth sharing. 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Have your say. Call 1300 222 612.
1: And yeah, you can do just that and tell us if there's a recipe on a tea towel, a recipe that you actually cook.
2: Because you know that you can get Craig's spiced carrot relish recipe, that's hard to say, on his tea towel, which is on sale at the CWA.
1: Yes, if you use all that in a sentence very quickly three times, that's the best tongue twister you can have to start your
2: that
1: Tuesday.
2: Is. So I was just thinking, you know, you dig down and you can find tea towels at home with recipes on them.
1: Well, Annie's on the phone. Hello, Annie.
9: Hello.
1: Tell us about your tea towel with a prized recipe on it.
9: I have a tea towel that I bought in my travels at Kingaroy.

0: and it's got the recipe of a pumpkin scone recipe that was Flo Bjocke Petersen's.
1: Of course.
2: Oh, Lady Flo's pumpkin scone.
1: Wow. And have you used the recipe to make the scones?
0: Yes, I have. I actually wrote the recipe off the tea towel into my recipe book, and I use it all the time. When I go to play bowls for afternoon tea, I generally make the pumpkin scones.
1: Oh, and are they a hit, Annie?
0: They are nice, yeah.
2: And do you use the tea towel as a tea towel as well?
0: No. Wherever I've travelled, I've always bought the tea towels with the intention of making a quilt.
2: Oh, I like that idea.
1: Oh, put them all together in a quilt.
2: Yeah.
1: I feel a project coming on next year.
2: Well, you say it's with the intention of doing it, Annie. That means it's not done quite yet.
0: No, it's a gunner.
1: It's a gunner, it is. And I believe you've got a bonus with that tea towel, someone's photo.
0: Well, it's a white tea towel with blue printing on it.
1: Yep.
0: But behind the recipe is a photo of Flo Bjocke Petersen.
1: Oh, what a keepsake that one is.
2: Yeah, going back a few years now, Annie. What a piece of Queensland history indeed. Thanks for telling us, 1300 222 612. You can always send through a text as well to 0467 922 612. We want the recipes on a tea towel that you actually cook.
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4: With Craig Zonka and Loretta Ryan.
1: And after 7.30, friends of ours and friends of yours, the familiar Brisbane voice is taking you on a trip down memory lane for 150 years of the Ekka. In the studio, we will have Laurel Edwards and Ian Skip, and they're hosting the Ekka Nights.
2: Oh, that's going to be a whole heap of fun. You might like to join in that conversation as well. Hey, on the list of what's happening this Tuesday, you've got interest rate decision from the Reserve Bank at 2:30, and it's census night.
1: Oh, yes.
2: You should have that letter that arrived in your letterbox, all those sorts of things. You've got to fill out your census tonight. News is next. It's 7 o'clock.
3: Everything Brisbane.
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0: In the news at 7, advocates demand justice for an allegedly murdered man, an accused people smuggler denied bail, insurers issued a please explain, and a powerful earthquake hits Colombia. ABC News, good morning, I'm Will Murray. The president of the Queensland African Communities Council is calling for justice to be served as police investigate the alleged murder of a young man in Logan, south of Brisbane. The 21-year-old suffered fatal head injuries after a house party turned violent at Bars Scrub on July 26th. 8 teenage males have been arrested and charged so far. Benny Bowl says it's a traumatic loss for the family and the entire community.
1: There's nothing that we could do or the community to comfort them or change what has happened, but we can be there to show them that our hearts are with them and we can support them as much as possible. And they're also thinking about the entire community.
0: A Sydney-based alleged people smuggler has been denied bail after a magistrate rejected his fishing trip alibi because he had 10 illegal migrants in his far north Queensland hotel room and no evidence of an interest in fishing. Connor Byrne reports.
2: Painter Hao Wang was arrested in Weipa on Western Cape York Peninsula in late June on the grounds that he was without a valid visa. But that day, it's alleged 10 Chinese nationals had arrived by boat from Indonesia in the middle of the night and were all found in room 34 of the local Albatross Hotel, booked under Mr. Wang's name. In Cairns Magistrates Court, Mr. Wang's lawyer, Aaron Duncanson, said his client was on a fishing trip and WhatsApp messages sent to Indonesia that day were circumstantial. But Magistrate Michael Dalton refused bail, saying Mr. Wang was a flight risk.
0: The car insurance industry is defending its pricing after the corporate regulator found premiums shot up 8% in a year. Business reporter Amelia Turzon with more.
3: ASIC studied policies from 5 leading car insurers and found that renewal notices aren't clearly explaining why prices are going up to their customers. The Insurance Council of Australia says there's a range of reasons, from car parts going up in price to higher taxes. ASIC's Commissioner Alan Kirkland is urging people to shop around.
4: Around a third of people

0: people who push back on their insurer end up paying a lower price.
1: The ICA says it's working on a mandatory code of conduct for the industry that will be regulated by ASIC.
2: Property investors are pulling back from Australia's housing market after changes announced in the federal budget. A slowdown, economists say, could help keep interest rates on hold. Westpac says mortgage applications have fallen 20%, with investor lending expected to more than halve. Chief economist Lucy Ellis says housing demand has weakened and expects the Reserve Bank to maintain its tough rhetoric on inflation while leaving interest rates unchanged at today's meeting.
3: The run of data that they've seen has turned out a little bit better than they expected. And what that means is maybe they don't need to be quite as hawkish as they thought, but we do still expect them to leave the door open for future rate hikes in their language, but keep rates on hold in terms of their actual decision.
2: Federal Parliament is back today after a five-week winter break as the government tries to strike a deal over its NDIS and gambling reforms. Here's Jack Mackay from Parliament House.
4: The government has faced criticism in recent weeks over its proposed gambling advertising reforms. Both the Coalition and the Greens have argued the legislation doesn't go far enough, particularly in relation to inducements used to entice punters. But yesterday, after talks with opposition leader Angus Taylor, the Prime Minister Anthony Albanese signalled he was hopeful the bill would be back before Parliament later this week with practical amendments. The government is also hopeful of passing its major changes to the National Disability Insurance Scheme before the end of the fortnight.
2: Overseas now, and the death toll from the strongest earthquake to hit Colombia in a decade has now risen to more than 100 people. North America correspondent Lauren Day reports.
5: The epicentre of the powerful quake was near the rural village of San Jose del Palmar, west of Bogotá, but it was felt in major cities across the country. Buildings have collapsed, killing and trapping people inside in Pereira, in Colombia's coffee-growing region, and Cali, the country's third largest city. It comes just days after Colombia's new president took office, thrusting his administration into its first major crisis. The US Secretary of State says the Trump administration stands ready to support the people of Colombia, as has a spokesperson for the United Nations.
2: And Ukraine has delivered one of its deadliest attacks since the war began, killing 13 people and injuring dozens more deep inside Russia. Bridget Rollison reports from London.
6: Ukraine's President Volodymyr Zelensky launched a campaign in June using long-range drones to try to cripple Russia's economy and make everyday Russians feel the pain of the war. Overnight, more than 13 people were killed when Ukraine struck an oil refinery in the southern city of Nizhnekamsk, more than 1,000 kilometres inside Russia. Kyiv has been launching near-daily drone attacks on energy infrastructure, petrol stations and warehouses that belong to Russia's version of Amazon. But Russia has been stepping up its aerial attacks too, striking the regions of Zaporizhia and Kharkiv, killing at least five people and injuring dozens more overnight.
2: Back home now, and welfare groups are urging unpaid carers to make sure their voices are heard in tonight's national headcount. May Argent has the details.
7: Carers Australia and its Queensland branch rely on accurate data to advocate for the country's unsung support workers. In tonight's census, the Australian Bureau of Statistics will count all residents who provide uncompensated care to loved ones. This includes those who receive the carer payment or carer allowance. Chief Executive of Carers Queensland, Jim Tui, says unpaid carers are major contributors to the community and the economy.
8: Our aged care, our disability care, our mental health care are underpinned by a massive unpaid workforce.
7: He says these people play a vital role and shouldn't bear the brunt of ongoing NDIS overhauls.
2: Australia's major telcos are also warning customers to be wary of scammers who may use the census to trick them into sharing personal data and financial information. Luke Coleman, CEO of the Australian Telecommunications Alliance, says the Australian Bureau of Statistics will never request bank details, passwords or remote access to a personal computer.
9: We're just encouraging people to be cautious. If you get any calls from someone claiming to be from the Australian Bureau of Statistics or from the census, your best path of action is to hang up and call back on the census contact centre hotline.
2: A rural nursing fund set up in the honour of an Ipswich man who died last year has supported more than a dozen southeast Queensland nurses. Joshua McIntosh reports.
10: Robert Soltis spent the last 3 weeks of his life at Boona Hospital. During that time, late last year, his wife Susan saw nurses under pressure.
11: They also have to deal with everything that comes in the door. They often don't have a doctor on hand, and on a Friday night it can get pretty wild.
10: She founded a medical fund in his name, and nurse Elisa Hall is among those who've benefited.
12: We feel really valued by someone going, "We think you guys are awesome, how can I help you?"
10: Ms. Hall is among the 14 nurses to be supported by the fund.
2: Now with sport, here's Mark Adenall.
13: Australia's men's test cricket squad is in Darwin preparing for the first test against Bangladesh starting on Thursday at Morara Stadium. Australia opener Travis Head has told Fox Sports he's looking forward to a busy international schedule over the next 12 months.
14: I'm just going to continue to work hard at what I do and try and be as consistent as I can at a new challenge coming here and a new challenge when we go to South Korea, but I'm looking forward to that challenge.
13: Still in cricket, Ashley Gardner's Trent Rockets are into the women's final of the 100 competition in the UK after beating Southern Brave by 3 wickets. And Western United's hopes of a revival have been all but extinguished, with the A-League terminating the soccer club's participation agreement. The competition's administrators, the Australian Professional Leagues, have stopped the Melbourne-based club from being able to compete in the Australian top flight. The club's participation in both the men's and women's competitions was previously suspended amid financial difficulties. Western United says the decision creates an opportunity for new custodians and investment to work towards a return to the A-League.
2: In finance, the Australian share market is expected to open relatively flat ahead of the Reserve Bank's interest rate decision. It's been a calm night of trading on Wall Street. The Dow Jones 0.1% lower, the S&P 500 only marginally down, and the Nasdaq 0.3% weaker. To Queensland's weather, a weak ridge of high pressure will bring settled conditions across Queensland today as a high moves across the state. Cairns, mostly sunny and 29. Mackay, sunny and 25. Mount Isa, mostly sunny and a top of 30 degrees. Brisbane and Ipswich, wind easing today, sunny and a top of 24. The Sunshine Coast, sunny and a top of 23. Toowoomba, sunny and 19. ABC News.
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6: Hi, I'm Melissa Clark. On AM after the news, a desperate search for survivors as a massive earthquake strikes Western Colombia. And car insurance companies on notice for raising their premiums above inflation.
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19: Did you hear Steve there about the sample bags?
18: Yes, now show bags.
19: Now we have to pay for them. Nothing is free,
18: no,
19: Steve. Not even Craig Zonka's tea towel.
18: No, but the proceeds of that go to a good cause.
19: Go to charity, yeah, right, old CWA.
18: For the Queensland Country Women's Association. Gosh, it was busy at their stand yesterday.
19: Wasn't
18: huge
19: it?
18: Crowds through the gates of the Yekka. Up 45,000 yesterday. Today, the show jumping around the main ring. I think there's finals in the wood shop will take you to the RNA grounds after 7:30.
19: But what do you do when your duty's done? It's a question many veterans struggle with. But the Premier thinks he may have the answer, and it comes down to 5 pillars.
20: We were the only state that didn't have a strategy for veterans. And today we're writing that wrong.
18: OK, so how's this going to play out? The details stack out?
19: Yeah, that's interesting because he's got the who, the what and the when. But we are asking next, does he have the how?
17: 612 ABC Brisbane.
15: Traffic.
18: Morning, Brad.
0: Yeah, very good morning. Got a crash at the moment at Ripley. Some minor delays. Centenary Highway eastbound at Ripley Road roundabout. Also, a single vehicle crash at Forest Hill waiting to be cleared up there. There's no delays. It's all in the shoulder on the Warringah Highway westbound at Forest Hill, Fernvale Road. Got a breakdown in my northbound shoulder after Stanmore Road at Yatla. So take it easy through there. It has been slow around Slacks Creek as well on the M1, and also a little bit of stop start around Pimper Bar. We are seeing a lot of traffic on Mulga Road through Pinjarra Hills. Get a

0: puts a crash in that area as well, but I'll keep you updated on that. And generally a little slow through Kenmore as well, if you trade inbound through Annerley, South Tyne Road as well, through Everton Park and Inaugura, stop start conditions. And the Bruce Highway has been generally busy from North Lakes through to Mango Hill. Brad from ATN, more details at 7:30 on 6:12 ABC Brisbane.
1: Thank you for that, Brad. Mitchelton 9 degrees, Stretton is 10, Victoria Point 12, Beval 11, Springwood is 5 degrees, Mango Hill 12, so is the Gold Coast. The Sunshine Coast is 8 degrees.
2: Those westerlies are going to pick up this morning again, up to maybe 45 k's per hour, so add an extra peg if you're hanging out your sheets on the line today. Sunny skies overhead, atop of 24 for Brisbane, Ipswich and Logan, 23 around Bayside suburbs. A little bit of cloud building tomorrow, just a slight chance of an afternoon shower, and then sunny skies for Thursday and Friday.
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4: This is Craig Zonka and Loretta Ryan.
2: 13 past 7. You know the defence and veteran community here in Queensland is a big one. We know so many of you listen to us. We've shared your stories, your sacrifice and your struggles.
1: Not just on Anzac Day or Remembrance Day, but all the other days too, because they matter. And now the Queensland Government has joined the ranks, unveiling a critical veterans and veterans' families strategy.
2: So the Premier, David Crisafulli, is also the Minister for Veterans. And he says the next 6 years will pave a way forward for our servicemen and women once their duty is done.
5: We were the only state that didn't have a strategy for veterans, and today we're righting that wrong. But we're also taking it to the next level in making it focus not just on those who served, but those who helped them to serve. And to every family member who has also sacrificed, I just want to say thank you. And this strategy is for them, and I'm determined to make sure that it drives some good, not just for those individuals, but for the state as a whole. It focuses on five pillars, and the first is education and employment. The second is health, housing and support. Third is veterans in business. Fourth, community and sport. And finally, commemoration and recognition.
2: So we're going to talk through those five pillars because we've read through the strategy and just keep coming back to one word. And that word is how?
1: Yeah, how will these things be implemented? What are they going to do? Now, Martin Shaw is the president of the Wounded Heroes Organisation and is in the studio this morning. Good morning, Martin.
6: Good morning, Loretta. Good morning, Craig.
1: As you hear that from the Premier, I mean, a focus on veterans is a good thing, right?
6: Absolutely. It's commendable of the Premier and the Minister for Veterans to come up with the strategy.
1: So reading through it then, what was your thought?
6: I think it was generally as the consensus around our cohort, other ESOs and first responders overnight, was that it was just about the how and how it's going to be implemented and how it's going to be evaluated.
1: Let's run through a bit of what the Premier said, because a big focus for him is that education and employment, and what he says is an untapped resource.
5: We want to see more veterans as teachers. We want them in the classrooms, both at a state level but also at a TAFE level. We believe there's a great skill set. We want them to use their skills and be trained up and make a contribution. I think the ability for veterans to be able to work in the logistics space, for example, they've done so much work and so much training in that area that I really believe that's another logical progression. So what this document does is it focuses on those areas for training and employment and then putting those skills to use.
1: So he's not wrong there. There is a huge skill set, isn't there, sitting on the sidelines, Martin?
6: Well, look, we have the greatest defence force in the world, so they are perfectly trained to be able to fill into those logistics and education where the Premier is talking about absolutely perfectly. But what he's talking about there is transitioning members that are voluntary transitioning, and I'm concerned more about the involuntary transitioning where it's mental health, medical discharge, etc., and that's the weakness in this policy.
1: Yeah, so when we're talking about work, for example, the eligibility for work, that's going to be where some people fall down.
6: Yes, absolutely. So again, as I mentioned, you know, you've got transitioning members that might be an engineer and go into the engineering or logistics, as the Premier's stating, for sure. But if you're working on it's about 8% of the transitioning members each year fall into the involuntary, which is your mental health, medical discharge, and they're the ones that can't work. So when you're talking about the five pillars and you're talking about the strategies, you're talking about veterans that are taking being discharged, don't have a job, they can't able to work, and through the inadequacies of the federal government, where they are taking 2 to 3, sometimes 5 to 6 years to have the pensions to being afforded to these people, suddenly then that's where they're starting to run out of money, and that's where the weakness in this policy and strategy, which I'm sure that the Premier is going to be developing, is to identify that when you have a veteran being discharged and going home and they can't work, they're medicated, that's where you're leading to family dysfunction, no money, can't pay the mortgage, can't feed the kids, ending up in homelessness, and then, of course, the risk of veterans surrendering their lives.
2: And this has been a key concern. We've spoken about it over the last couple of years with the Royal Commission as well. And on that point, around the health services that are needed around veterans, there's some pretty grand motherhood statements in this strategy, but still, what's going to happen on the ground? What's going to change for veterans who are listening this morning, who've served at Gallipoli Barracks, who've been at Amberley with the Air Force or involved with the Navy from HMS Moreton or other deployments across not just Australia but the world?
6: Well, there's nothing. We've got to create the hope. So it's going to come back down to organisations, the smaller organisations, not the big RSLs, that are there with the joint media statement yesterday. There's ESOs out there that are on the ground, on the front line. And I've been talking to Queensland Homelessness. I've been talking to first responders overnight, and they're looking for us to be able to be funded so that we can then support them when they're coming across a veteran that's looking to, and or a family member that's looking to surrender their lives.
2: I'll come back to that funding question, Martin, because the Premier was asked about this. How many people he wants to help, how many houses, for instance, when you come to, you know, if there are veterans who are homeless, how much money he has to implement this strategy. And he was asked by a journalist at the press conference yesterday if this was a half-baked idea.
5: No, this is about giving a baseline, and then we drive the change year on year. And the fact that we haven't had one shows that it hasn't been a priority for a state, and it should be.
2: So you say your organisation and many others are asking about the how, so is it half-baked, or do you see it as the baseline, as the Premier speaks of?
6: I think we can only consider it as the baseline, but there has to be not another year. Like in this year's state budget, there was no new money for veteran organisations. It was based on last year's. So I think the Premier will drive that. I have met him and spoken to him, but at the end of the day, when they're talking about an operational response is what we need, because a veteran facing homelessness can't be going into a portal and trying to figure out where he's going to hit homelessness at 10:30 at night.
2: No.
6: They're more likely out in the street, and they're trying to find some immediate support, and that's where I think the inadequacy of this particular strategy right now needs to be converted into an operational one.
2: Martin Shaw is with you. He's the president of the Wounded Heroes organisation. In fact, some of the funding handed out earlier this year, if I remember correctly, from the state government went to even things like beautifying clubs, you know, and club spaces. Is that the practical help that veterans want?
6: Well, in our space, of course not. We're looking for veterans that are simply just looking to try and survive and pay their rent and cost of living. And I did take a little bit of umbrage where there was a comment made in the press release around the Royal Commission, and in his strategy, the draft strategy is around the Royal Commission saying it's a federal issue. It's not. I think it's recommendation 88 includes the states as well. So it's not just the federal government. This is where the Queensland government, as the New South Wales government, are going to be standing up and supporting that frontline veteran response. Mm. And that's when we're talking about Townsville, 9% of the veteran population up there represented in Queensland. We've got the only social enterprise up there, but there's funding going into a program up there that's already failed and cost the state government over $2 million in the last 5 years. So I think there has to be more consultation on the grassroots level.
1: Yeah, and you said you had some input. How much input did you have and into this particular plan?
6: Well, look, I attended the first Townsville meeting up there with when the Premier was there. I felt it was interesting. There were about 70 of us in the room, trying to have some input on that. I don't think most of that was translated back into the strategy, only because we're primarily all grassroots Townsville people. And of course, the same thing in probably Ipswich, where my wife went to. They were talking to a lot of all of us, but it all seems to be this big strategy, but nothing was actually, what we talked about was actually translated when you're talking about frontline.
1: I mean, we've got a text here, unsure why the Premier is announcing this when it is a Commonwealth issue, using veterans for political purposes, what this text has said. It is a Commonwealth issue, but we have to do it. We have to, strategize here in Queensland as well, don't we?
6: That's right. And look, I mentioned the recommendation 88. It was actually recommendation 72, where they're under the Royal Commission, they're talking about it has to be a wholehearted response, because you've got things like Queensland Health, you've got Queensland Homelessness, you've got Queensland Police, Queensland Ambulance, Queensland Fire. They're all involved in the veteran space, because they're the ones calling me at 10:30 at night, having picked up a potential veteran that doesn't want to be here anymore and trying

0: to find a strategy to be able to support them at that particular moment. So
1: that's really interesting you mentioned those first responders. So they haven't been included?
0: I wouldn't have thought so, but I can't say wholeheartedly or 100% that I'm right there. But when they're talking to me last night, and I'm in that space, as you can appreciate, we're the ones that are contacting after 5 o'clock at night, because as you guys would know, crisis doesn't happen between 9 and 5.
2: No, it does not. Martin, I know you do such incredible work in this space, how passionate you are about it. The strategy is there. Now it's about, well, how do we measure? And that's it. How do we measure the success of this strategy? If it's a 6-year strategy, how do we measure its success or otherwise, Martin?
0: I think there has to be measurements in place for it, and it's all about outcomes. So in our space, in the frontline space, our success would be how much data that we are producing for the government, which we've provided to them, saying that, you know, we looked after 5,800 veterans and families. 4,600 of those were in Queensland, yet I can't even get an audience with the Premier to say to them, this is what's happening on the ground. It's a great strategy. Employment, RSL, they do great work. Don't mark my words.
2: Yeah.
0: At the end of the day, I'm more focused on trying to prevent veterans not wanting to be here when they've served our country and have done the best thing they can for our country, but they've lost their job and they were trying to save their lives.
1: You're listening to Martin Shaw, who's the president of the Wounded Heroes organisation. And John from Toowoomba wants to say something. Hello, John.
3: Good morning, Loretta. How are you?
1: Good, thank you. What did you want to say to Martin?
3: I'd like to ask Martin how people like me fit into... I'm a semi-retired psychologist. I know of retired nurses and other first responders. I'm wondering how they can make a difference, how they can step in and help, and what sort of help people like Martin would want us to do.
2: Martin, how would you respond to that?
0: Yep. Please contact me through our website, or I can give you my mobile offline. What we do is around Australia, because we're a national charity, but we have our head office here in Brisbane. So we've designated Queensland as our head office. But if you want to stay on the line, I'll give you my mobile. But what we do there is that we have networks like that there from Albany over in WA right up to the Cape in right through Queensland. So we'd love to be able to add you on our list and have a conversation offline about how we can help, because everyone wants to help. They just want to find an avenue there. And that's perhaps what the Premier is working out with his portal. But at the end of the day, sometimes when you're at after 5 o'clock or on the weekend or on Christmas Day, where we lost a boy last year because he couldn't get in contact with his local provider. So I think at the end of the day, please contact us and we'd be more than willing to have you on our team and
2: John,
0: our family.
2: I appreciate the call and Martin for that advice as well. Let's stay in touch and see how this strategy takes shape from this point, if this is the baseline as the Premier describes it as. Thanks so much for joining us this morning.
0: No worries, I'll be watching.
2: And Martin Shaw, the President of Wounded Heroes. You can get in contact with his organisation, others as well. If this conversation has caused you some concern, in the first instance, you might like to get in contact with Open Arms on 1800 011 046. It's 25 past 7.
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2: Some old friends of ours, and I reckon their voices you know as well. They're going to be joining us after 7:30 because they have a very key role in celebrating the 150th birthday of the Royal Queensland Show.
1: Yes, they do. But someone who's already there and getting ready for his show in front of you at the Ekka is Steve Austin. Good morning, Steve.
11: And everyone keeps coming up to me saying, where's Loretta? I want to see Loretta. Where's Loretta? And I said, oh, she was down in New South Wales running for some charity or something.
1: Look, I'll be there. We'll both be there, Craig and me. We'll both be there after 9 o'clock. From 10, yeah, we'll be there. But we'll go there early to get a coffee, Craig.
2: Oh, will we?
1: Yes, exactly.
11: Wonderful news.
1: I love
11: Craig, I have to say, Craig, you were right yesterday, or should I say the Weather Bureau was right yesterday.
2: Oh, yes.
11: I finished on air. I hopped on the motorcycle. I thought, I'm going to prove Zonka wrong. I'm going to get home. Before
2: and
11: it rains. And I got absolutely drenched, absolutely soaking wet like a drowned rat.
1: And it was very windy. You didn't get blown off your bike too, did you?
11: I got buffeted around a bit. It was quite challenging, as they say.
2: I did warn you, Steve. I did warn you.
1: You know he is a weatherman as well as a jam maker.
11: Well, I thought I'd prove Zonka wrong, and I was completely wrong.
2: Mate, what's caught your attention for after 8:30 this morning?

0: to now people paying pretty significant money in some cases for showbacks. It's actually quite an interesting historic story. So we'll be looking at that today with Sue Belinda Meehan, amongst other things. Well, Bernard Keane, political journalist, who's normally a grouch and a grump. He's very grouchy.
1: Good friend of yours?
0: Don't engage him on social media. He's absolutely merciless. He's bloodthirsty on social media. But he's actually written a book called Seize the Moment, Australia's Real Opportunities in an Unstable World. And he's arguing that the chaos of the world around at the moment presents some real genuine opportunities for Australia to really advance. And I'm fascinated by this argument because everyone is quite pessimistic at the moment, but Bernard, who's normally depressing, is very optimistic. You'll hear why a little bit later on today.
2: Steve, in talking about your sample bags / show bags, what's the first show bag you remember purchasing or getting from a show?
0: Testing the grey matter.
2: What about Craig, for you, Loretta?
0: I think it was some sort of chocolate thing. I can't remember what it was.
1: Yeah, it's always Cadbury's. I know we can't mention brands, but
2: too late.
0: You're sacked.
1: And the Fanta yo-yo.
2: You're going to get us all in trouble, Loretta. Thanks for that.
1: Well, you asked the question. What a stupid question.
2: Where's the dump button when I need it?
1: He's talking about sample bags. Gosh.
2: Steve Austin's going to be back with you after 8:30. Thank you, Steve. We're in enough trouble already. We're taking you back to Yekka in the next half hour as well. Matt Hepworth is on a mission, I think, with some equine friends.
1: Oh.
2: News is next. It's 7:30.
3: Everything Brisbane. It's where you live.
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6: Good morning. Will Murray with ABC News. Cairns Courthouse has heard the Federal Minister for Immigration has been kept abreast of the case of an alleged people smuggler arrested off Western Cape York Peninsula. Connor Byrne has more.
7: Sydney-based painter Hao Wang is charged with people smuggling after 10 Chinese citizens who allegedly arrived by boat in late June were found in Mr. Wang's hotel room in Weipa. He was denied bail in Cairns Magistrates Court on the grounds that he was a flight risk and was remanded in custody. But Commonwealth Prosecutor Chris Moore told the court he has been in contact with the Attorney General and the Immigration Minister regarding Mr. Wang's case. Mr. Moore said Mr. Wang could still apply for removal from Australia, but that Australia has no extradition treaty with China. He said an exchange with an Australian in China would be unlikely.
6: Police are investigating after a man was allegedly stabbed on the northern Gold Coast. Paramedics were called to Carissa Street in Coomera about 7 o'clock last night, where a 29-year-old man suffered serious injuries. He was taken to the Gold Coast University Hospital. Crime scenes have now been declared at the property and nearby Bloom Avenue. The Shadow Attorney General has accused the Prime Minister of being dirty and crude over his comments about melons gifted to him by his Japanese counterpart. Appearing on a podcast last month, Anthony Albanese made remarks about the present from Prime Minister Sunae Takaichi while also making hand gestures in front of his chest. He has since been criticised by former Japanese Ambassador to Australia Shingo Yamagami, but the Japanese government hasn't raised concerns about the interview. Michaela Cash has told Channel 9 Mr. Albanese embarrassed Australia.
8: This is now a diplomatic incident because of the appalling behaviour of the Prime Minister, and yes, he should apologise.
6: The Reserve Bank is widely expected to leave interest rates on hold at 4.35% today. The central bank has already lifted the cash rate 3 times this year, but kept it steady at the last meeting in June. Most economists say a slight fall in inflation, as well as a softening of the job market, give the RBA reason to keep the cash rate steady. However, Governor Michelle Bullock has refused to rule out further hikes as inflation remains above its 2 to 3% target band. Overseas now, and Iran says the United States remains the main obstacle to the Strait of Hormuz reopening as it nears a deal with Oman on management of the waterway. Here's Middle East correspondent Matthew Doran.
9: Iran's foreign ministry spokesperson Esmail Begehi said his country and Oman, which is on the other side of the Strait of Hormuz, are close to a deal on its future. For weeks, they've been discussing matters such as which routes ships would take going through the channel and how its management would be funded. But Mr. Begehi says a deal with Oman isn't the end of the story.

0: insisting the US is the reason it's closed because it continues making threats against Iran and is enforcing a blockade against Iranian ports and ships. Donald Trump has said the US is only semi-negotiating with Iran, wanting economic pressure on the country to intensify. Matthew Doran, ABC News, Amman.
1: Meanwhile, US President Donald Trump is demanding Iran pay compensation for what he says are all the people it's killed and wounded. Back home, and mountain rescuers are urging climbers to know their limits after four firefighters were forced to spend the night on Mount Biwa with an injured hiker. The man in his 20s had fallen about 20 metres on the mountain's more challenging southern side, with crews reaching him about 2 a.m. and remaining secured by ropes on a narrow ledge until morning. The warning comes less than 5 months after two Brisbane teenagers died while descending Mount Biwa. Senior firefighter Matthew Ginns from the mountain rescue team says preparation is critical.
2: Check the weather forecast before you're going. If you are going on your own, let someone know where you're going and sort of a time frame of when you'll be back. Have food, water and the appropriate clothing. Make sure your phone's got charged. There's also an Emergency Plus app that you can download onto your phone and just stay within your capability.
1: To Queensland's weather now, and a weak ridge of high pressure will bring settled conditions across Queensland today as a high moves east across the state. Cairns headed for a mostly sunny top of 29 today. Townsville will also be a top of 29 degrees. Mackay sunny and 25. Rockhampton sunny and 28. Bundaberg sunny and 26. Mount Isa a top of 30 degrees today. In the southeast, sunny, winds westerly becoming light in the evening. Brisbane and Ipswich wind easing, sunny and a top of 24 today. The Sunshine Coast sunny and a top of 23 degrees. Toowoomba also sunny and 19. The Gold Coast headed for a top of 24. 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
3: 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Coming up on 612 ABC Radio Brisbane, it's AM from 8.
4: Hi, I'm Melissa Clark. On AM after the news, a desperate search for survivors as a massive earthquake strikes Western Colombia. And car insurance companies on notice for raising their premiums above inflation.
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6: It's 25 to 8. It's all happening in the studio.
7: It's turned into quite the gaggle this morning.
6: It really has. Wait till you hear. Friends of ours and their friends of yours, the familiar Brisbane voices taking you on a trip down memory lane for 150 years of the Ecker. You know who they are.
7: They've left the main ring. They're in studio this morning.
6: I'm so excited that we have Ian Skippin and Laurel Edwards in the studio to talk to us.
7: Oh, they most certainly are, and ready to rock and roll on this Tuesday morning. It's the 11th of August.
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3: Traffic.
7: G'day, Brad. What's happening?
9: Yeah, very good morning. A couple of breakdowns at the moment. Indooroopilly got a breakdown just in on the Western Freeway outbound in the left shoulder before the Fig Tree Pocket Road exit, so do take it easy through there. Also, a breakdown at Narangbar on the Bruce Highway on-ramp southbound in the shoulder from Deception Bay Road. And a couple of crashes still getting cleared. One at Pinjarra Hills. There has been a heavy run through there, but that traffic is starting to settle down from Grandview Road. But the crash is on Moggle Road inbound near Pinjarra Road. And also a crash at Ripley. Some minor delays there. Highway eastbound at the Ripley Road roundabout. Better news, Warringah Highway westbound crash has been cleared at Forest Hill, Fernvale Road at Forest Hill, and no delays there. As you make way for the Gold Coast, has been busy between Tannemere and Slacks Creek. A little bit under speed through Yatala. Still got a breakdown on the M1 northbound shoulder after Stanmore Road. I'm Brad from ATM. More details before 8 on 612 ABC Brisbane.
6: Good on you, Brad. Northgate 14 degrees, East Brisbane 13. It's 13 at Wellington Point. Burrellan Point 11, 6 at Rochdale South, 12 at Birrabarram, the Gold Coast 13 and the Sunshine Coast 10 degrees.
7: Watch out for those westerlies, they'll be pretty blowy again today, up to about 45 k's per hour, but hey, it wouldn't be Ecker Week without the westerlies blowing you down Gregory Terrace, up to a top of 24 in Brisbane today, the same for Ipswich and Logan, 23 for Bayside suburbs.
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7: I've been talking about tea towels.
6: Oh,
7: too.
6: Yeah, the tea towel with your mug on it.
7: they sell like hotcakes.
6: And the recipe.
7: the spiced carrot relish.
6: They are selling like hotcakes at the CWA. But Amy at Woolowin, we were talking about, you know, tea towels that have

0: recipes on them. Surely you have some in your drawer.
1: And whether you've ever cooked that recipe.
0: Yep. Amy, what about you? Hello.
2: Yeah, well, I have a tea towel and it's got Anzac biscuit recipe on it.
0: Yes.
1: And is it your go-to?
2: It is my go-to. It is never fail. It's really nice. People like it. And I also use it as a base for caramel slice.
0: Oh. Oh. So where did you get the tea towel? Do you remember?
2: It's Red Tractor Designs. So they do really cool stuff. I recommend go online, check out their stuff. They're really nice tea towels.
1: And do you ever actually use it as a tea towel?
2: No.
1: That's too good for that. You don't want to see the recipe disappear in the wash.
2: No, because if you look at the tea towel, it's a really nice tea towel. Like they do lovely drawings and pictures on them.
0: I see it. You've got three soldiers on there. It's a beautiful tea towel with some poppies next to them.
1: And you can never have enough tea towels. So there's one more you need from the QCWA this week, Amy, with the spice carrot relish recipe on there. Thank you for the call. 1300 222 612. Here's Anne at Marburg. Anne, tell us about your tea towel with a prized recipe on it.
3: Mine's Irish bread. There are three or four different types of bread, but the one that my grandchildren adore is potato bread, which you roll out into a flat surface and then you fry little individual things like pikelets, and it's to die for. So my grandfather was Irish, who died after the First World War. So it's been around a long time, I assume, this tea towel. It says Made in Ireland on it.
0: Oh, so, very special.
3: Very special, yeah.
0: Good on you, Anne. Thank you for that. And Leanne at Aspley. Hello, Leanne. What was your first show bag?
4: Birdie Beetle.
1: Oh, yes, from tea towels to show bags.
0: Because Steve was talking about show bags and why we have to pay for them now. Mm. He remembers when they used to be free. Remember that?
1: And Leanne, when you go to the Ecker, do you still buy a Birdie Beetle in 2026?
4: Well, I haven't been for a very long time. But I would.
1: You would? Oh, well.
4: Because it's just so sentimental. I, you know, first got one when I was about 4 or 5 years old.
1: I love that, Leanne. Thanks for the call. 1300 222 612. Talking birdie beetles and many more Ecker memories.
0: Yes, because someone who's walked into the studio with a birdie beetle bag is Laurel Edwards and Ian Skibben. You've brought him along too. Hello.
1: Morning.
4: Good morning.
1: Hey, Craig. Hey, Loretta. You'd know these voices, wouldn't you, Brisbane? And this week, you guys have such a huge job to do. What role are you playing at the Ecker, Laurel?
5: Oh, it's absolutely fantastic. We are so enjoying this. It's the other end of the day. We're so used to getting up early in the morning. We are the ringmasters and mistresses. Well, I probably shouldn't say.
0: I know. This is the Ecker Nights program, and this is just fabulous. But I've seen you on the back of trucks or something.
6: Well, we start with the two hot laps in the V8 jets. I've got to tell you, Laurel and I, both being little rev heads, we would rather be behind the wheel, but it screeches around there, and they're hanging, fishtailing out, and there's dirt going, and we get up there to start the Ecker Night show, and we are just hyped to the max.
1: That's the precision drivers.
6: Oh, look, it's amazing, Craig.
1: Are you in the driver's seat or the passenger seat here, Skip?
6: We would love to be in the driver's seat, but no, they don't let us loose.
5: No, they don't.
1: Insurance doesn't cover that.
5: The wonderful thing is they finish the laps with a couple of handbrake slides.
0: Oh. What's
5: and
0: that?
5: Okay, Loretta, I'll explain later.
6: I've seen you drive.
5: It's such a thrill that, you know, we have the director in our ear saying, start the show. We're laughing so hard we cannot start the show. We're trying.
6: It's an adrenaline rush.
0: Have you two worked together before?
6: Never.
0: Never.
5: Amazing thing. We've known each other. We're like all of us, Loretta.
0: Yeah, true.
5: We've known each other for 35 years or something.
6: And yes.
5: Right. Run into each other at different events these days. But it's quite amazing because we've just clicked. It's just been that sort of really wonderful, I guess.
6: Chemistry.
5: And we've got that safety net there. Yeah. And one drops something, the other one picks it up. Yeah. And it's been a lot of fun.
6: No, I'm not getting the safety net. That's the human cannonballs guy.
0: We've heard about that as well.
6: Oh. Nuts.
0: He's amazing. Look, when you think about what you're doing at the nighttime program, but those memories when you were younger and kids going to the show, did you ever think one day you'd be there hosting the nights program? Never. I mean, what's your earliest memory of the show?
6: Well, John Nash doing the nighttime ring events and the calling out the fireworks, the colours.
0: Yeah.
6: Red, blue. As kids, we'd be going, oh, yeah.
5: I always remember his beautiful, mellow voice of, come on, boys and girls, what colour are you after? And

0: were screaming. And when you saw the red pop up, and you knew that it was always an equal ratio, you know, the red, blue, green. But when your colour came up, that was the most exciting thing. Our family, traditionally, up until I was old enough to go to the Ekka by myself, it was always mum, my older sisters and myself, and we'd go, and you'd have to start down in through the machinery and it would be so boring. And then you'd look at the ducks and all the animals and it'd be, we just want to get to Sideshow Alley and the show bags. That's all we want to do. And then Dad was, he was a blacksmith. And he was working in a factory in Albion and he'd come and meet us after work and we'd always have that meeting spot. No mobile phones in those days, so you had to get it right. And we'd always meet at around 6 o'clock up on the machinery hill at the base of the huge big light tower.
1: Yeah.
0: And Dad would join us there. And I think for me, it was the precision driving team, the Holden team.
1: Yeah, always.
0: That was the Monaros, yeah.
1: But Laurel, you talk about your dad, and there's a special memory about your dad at the Ekka, isn't there, for your family?
0: Yes, my dad played rugby league and my granddad played and Dad played in a Brisbane rep side. He was with Fortitude Valleys, with Valleys, the diehards, and my granddad. And they did quite a few rep games at the RNA showgrounds. And he said, you seriously, it was up against the French and the Brits. And he said it was like being a rock star. You'd walk out there and there'd be kids hanging from lampposts up on the chain wire fences. Yeah. There would be people up on top of the awnings. He said thousands and thousands of people would turn up to watch a rugby league game at the RNA.
1: Isn't that amazing?
2: That's the purpose. And the voice of Laurel Edwards, Ian Skippen in studio this morning here on 612 ABC Brisbane. They're hosting the Ekka Night Show this year, which I haven't seen yet. I've got a little five-year-old girl who I want to take for the first time to see the fireworks at the Ekka later on this week. She doesn't know about that, Molly. I hope you're not listening now. Make sure you sleep well this week. Because it's that wonder you get as a child, isn't it, Skip, that is so wonderful to then replicate with the generations that follow.
3: We were allowed a couple of three show bags. That was it. And we did the whole thing. You had to go and see all the other stuff before you got to the show bag pavilion. Or the sample bags, they were known as well in the early days.
1: Yes.
3: But I used to get the giant licorice, the Hoadley's Violet Crumble Bar bag, and the minty bag. And my sisters would get theirs, and I'd finish mine pretty quickly at home, and I'd be pirating this. He's taking something out of my shirt.
1: There was so much to do as a kid, and of course the Ekka is changing. We've heard about the redevelopment plans, and you know you hope that doesn't take the historic memories of the Ekka away, you know, that some of that heritage will remain.
3: Well, see, the Machinery Hill will be going on. We all have the fond memories of Speedway at the Ekka with Machinery Hill and the dirt going everywhere, the dirt bikes and everything else. I went to international hockey games at the Ekka where there are thousands of people because my uncle played for Queensland and Australia. So I was at hockey and I was there for the Billy Graham Crusade. My grandfather took me to the Ekka. There were thousands and thousands of people for the Billy Graham Crusade. Mm. So there's, apart from the exhibition itself, it's been at a place for major, major events in our wonderful city. And it is going to change because it just can't remain the same. And there's a lot of stuff that is just, the memories will never go.
0: But it is wonderful that we are keeping it right here in the heart of Brisbane.
3: Yeah.
0: I was thinking about it last night, how sad we're going to lose all of that. But we do know, and it's happened in a lot of other capitals around Australia.
2: Yeah, look at Sydney, for example.
0: They do. They pick it up and they put it out, you know, further west. And I thought for a while there, that was sort of the plan that we were hearing about. Mm. So it's lovely to have it right here in Brisbane. So I feel good about it now.
1: Yes.
0: I'm standing there in the middle of the arena thinking, oh, at least we're back here.
1: And how does the Ekka Nights program look at that heritage?
3: Well, the heart of the land is the opening of the show, and that's Dave Manchon, and it's tracking the changes from machinery to the way people farm. So it's paying homage, I guess, to all those things, 150 years, and the changes that farming and agriculture has experienced in that time.
0: Yes, and there's also a wonderful nostalgic tribute to our Holden Precision team because they, the Hot Wheels V8s, the ones we come out in, the utes, they do quite a few of the around-the-track precision driving skills. They show those off, you know, the nose-to-nose, one going backwards, one going forwards. And because you do remember when the Monaros would actually, they'd cross from all corners of the arena and they'd land in the middle. And as they did that, they would turn off the arena lights and there'd be this big
3: explosion.
0: And the kids would go, oh, no, they've crashed. So there are...

0: there's a real nostalgic look at what they did in the show. So there's a lot of flashback and flash forward at the same time.
1: All right, so the Ekinites program starts at what time?
2: 6:30.
1: 6:30.
2: And then we go through till 8-ish or later. It just depends on how everything's going for time.
3: It depends how long you talk for, Skip. Let's be honest.
2: We're on very limited stuff. the hot will they rein us in. Right, that'll do. Right, Skip, shut up.
1: Nothing's changed, Skip, has it? Laurel, just quickly, what have you got there?
0: Oh, just look, I have so much memorabilia, but the only ones I could find at short notice.
3: Oh, wow, out of a Birdie Beetle show bag you're bringing in.
0: There was actually a bank show bag. Do you remember this one?
3: Is that like the old Commonwealth Bank money box?
1: Which bank?
0: Which bank? And those ones, and I've also got a Fredo Frog one at home. We used to cut out the mask, the Fredo Frog mask on the outside of the paper bag. Yeah.
1: Do you remember the yo-yos?
0: And the yo-yos.
1: We've got a lovely text on the screen before you go. Hi, guys. My father played for Valleys, Mick Neal, and he always rated Laurel's father and the generation. Lovely to hear her voice on radio again, up the diehards.
0: Oh, thank you so much.
2: Up the
0: mighty diehards.
1: Yeah, because your grandfather was, he was a fatty, wasn't he? His nickname was Fatty.
0: He was Fatty before Fatty Vaughton. Yeah. But Fatty's spoken about that, actually. Yes.
3: Oh, what lovely memories we've heard about this morning here on 612 ABC Brisbane. Laurel, Skip, so good to see you in studio.
2: Thank you for inviting us in, Craig and Loretta.
0: Really
2: it's
0: special.
2: Lovely. We're having a great time at the Ekka, so we'll see you at the Ekka.
3: Yes,
1: you will. I've loved to have you here this morning. Thank you so much. I love you both.
3: Much love in the studio this morning.
1: Cupcakes.
3: Producer extraordinaire and baker, Holly Green, 11 to 8 here on 612 ABC Brisbane. Speaking of the Ekka, let's go there now because Matty Hepworth, he is on a mission this morning. There's no horsing around at the 150th Royal Queensland Show. It's serious business when it comes to show jumpers and the equestrians making their mark in the main arena. Matt, where are you right now?
4: Good morning, guys. I've made my way kind of towards the back of the Ekka at the horse stables, and I like to think I'm territory tough coming from the territory until I'm trying to dodge around horse poo, and perhaps I'm not as tough as I thought, but that's because we're at Alley 8 at the horse stables at the moment. It is all about the horses today. I'm here with Tanya Plunkett, a third-generation Ekka family competing in the horse competitions. Tanya, good morning. Can you tell me about some of the competitions you're involved in here at the Ekka?
5: Yeah, sure. We go from a range of Shetlands right up to stock horses and hacking. And, yeah, so we're here for the whole duration of the show and love it. Love every minute of it.
4: Tell me about the setup here and how it works with the family and some of the horses we've got here at the stables this morning.
5: Yeah, we've got a team of 8 competing this year. So we actually go under Team Tees, which is my parents' name, obviously, and just to keep the tradition going and alive. So we've got 2 Shetlands here this year. We've got an Australian pony, which will go out tomorrow. Then we've got a little Welsh pony. We've got our Hunter Galloway, and we've got Riding Pony. And then, as I said, the stock horse will come in later in the week and compete. So, yeah.
4: And what's the preparation like with these guys? Because I met some cattle producers earlier this week, and the preparation behind that, it's like a cattle day spa. Is it much the same here for the horses as well?
5: Oh, absolutely, absolutely. Lots and lots of long, long hours. No pay. You don't get paid for it. But, yes, early mornings, late nights, constant looking after them. Even at home before the show, you know, the preparation to actually get into the show is huge, but the preparation at home just goes on, and it's just, yeah, countless things. There's no sleep. No sleep at all.
4: Speaking of, so it's long hours, hard work. How proud are you to see your kids continuing this work?
5: Oh, extremely proud, extremely proud. They all made their Ekka debuts when they were the age of 3. So, yeah, I actually came home from hospital, and on the way from hospital told my husband that we needed to drop in at the show because my eldest daughter was competing for the Pony Hacks for the first time off lead. And, yeah, it was sort of like, are you serious? Like, you literally have a 2-day-old baby and you're going to go. And I said, I can't miss the Ekka. So, yeah, I'm so, so proud. And I know that Mum and Dad, unfortunately, they're no longer with us, but I know that they would be extremely proud of the girls. So I'm sure they're up there watching and, yeah, shedding a tear. And, yeah, so they're with us the whole way, and that's why we'll remain Team Tees forever.
4: I've got to ask, any broken bones for you? And what about the girls over the years as well?
5: There's been a few. few. We've been actually quite lucky that not anything major. But there definitely does be a few. Yeah, you do hit the deck a few times. My youngest is actually going into show jumping, the world of show jumping now. So that's very humbling. You do learn how to hit the ground several times, but nothing serious. Thank goodness. Yep.
4: What's on the agenda for you in the main arena today?
5: As I said, we've got the Shetlands out this morning, and then we've got the Welsh pony, and then we'll go on to the Riddens this afternoon. So then we'll have the Ridden Shetland, the Ridden Welsh, and then we've got the Show Hunter Galloways.
4: Do you get a chance to enjoy the Ecker outside of this, or you spend most of the time here in the stables?
5: We try to spend most of the time actually with our horses because obviously we love them, and but we do get to wander around. As I said, we actually come in a little bit earlier because it is home. It's a home away from home, and so we get to enjoy it a few days and go for your walks and have a look and then come back, and you meet some wonderful people along the way and lots of stories, so yeah, it's great.
4: Good luck today.
5: Thank you so much.
4: There you go, Craig and Loretta. That is Tanya Plunkett, a third-generation Ecker family competing in the horse competitions. Plenty of it in the main arena today as well. So if you are coming on down to the Ecker, you can see those competitions right across the day in the main arena.
3: Oh, sounds good, Matt. Thank you very much.
0: Thank you,
3: horsing
0: Matt.
3: Around.
0: And we can't get rid of Ian Skippin and Laurel Edwards.
3: There he is. Hang on, they're still here. Security.
0: Radio announcer.
6: That's exactly right. Not until it says off air. Ian Skippin, you're doing something on Thursday as well at the Ecker.
2: Cooking with Don Rizzo in the Woolies Pavilion with the Donna from Angelo's Pasta. And I don't know what we're doing, but we're doing 3/4 of an hour.
6: Okay.
2: And we'll probably have a beer later down with Matty Kierkegaard at the craft beer place. Dean Merlo's coffee is there.
6: Oh, you know, we're not commercial radio, you know.
0: No. And good show that night.
6: Laurel Edwards, you've got something special that you have to do.
0: Oh, my goodness. May have been asked to do. They're going to regret it. I will be singing the national anthem on Saturday. Two verses.
3: Oh, two verses.
0: Two verses.
3: Oh.
6: Do you know what the second verse?
3: What's the second verse?

0: Peaches and cream will round of all the land. Those come across the seas.
1: We've boundless plains to share.
0: Thank you, Craig. Courage.
2: All right. Well,
3: I'm not doing it.
0: Thank you.
2: So when's that?
0: That's Saturday, around midday.
2: Yeah. Right, look forward to that. You've got some days to learn.
1: Some practicing to happen there.
0: I think so. Yeah, thanks very much, Craig.
4: Thanks for Radio Southern Cross.
2: Thanks, guys.
1: Thanks,
2: thank
1: you, guys.
2: Thanks, guys.
3: Love your work.
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0: That is the Joker.
1: Hey, some nice texts coming through too. Brisbane Radio, it's very best this morning. Keep up the good work. Oh. And they're loving Skip and Laurel, who are still in the studio.
0: Thanks for
1: that. Get rid of them. Thanks, Daniel.
0: There we go. We better check the road. 612 ABC Brisbane. Traffic. G'day, Brad.
2: Yeah, very good morning. Two vehicle crash at the moment at Barden, Coopers Camp Road at Lewin Street. That crash all cleared on Centenary Highway eastbound at Ripley Road at Ripley, and crash cleared Moggle Road inbound through Pinjarra Hills back at 8:30.
0: Thanks for that, Brad. Don't forget the judging of Queensland in a jar, 1:30 this afternoon.
1: And happy anniversary to Holly, 25 years, Holly and Mark. Happy anniversary, Holly and Mark.
0: And our latest news for you is next this Tuesday at 6:12 ABC Brisbane. It's 8 o'clock.
3: Morning, Will Murray with ABC News. The Supreme Court trial of a North Queensland grazier accused of killing three people and attempting to kill a fourth continues in Townsville today. Emily Anderson has more.
4: 63-year-old Darryl Valroy Young pleaded not guilty to three counts of murder and one count of attempted murder in the Supreme Court in Townsville on Monday. He is accused of fatally shooting married couple Mervyn and Marie Schwartz and Ms. Schwartz's son Graham Tye and injuring Ross Tye at Bogie, west of Bowen, in August 2022. Crown Prosecutor David Nardone said Ross Tye would tell the jury that he witnessed Mr Young wielding a rifle and shooting both he and his family. Defence barrister Anthony Kimmins said his client never saw the Schwartzes or the Tyes on the day of the alleged shooting. The trial continues.
3: The federal government is continuing discussions with the opposition about gambling reforms as Parliament resumes after the winter break. There have been growing calls for a total ban on inducements, which encourage punters to bet by offering incentives like cashback offers. Prime Minister Anthony Albanese has indicated the government will address inducements, but it's unlikely a full ban will be implemented. Independent MP Kate Chaney says she's disappointed in how the government has approached the reforms.
5: And I think Australians should be able to expect that policy is informed by evidence. And what we're seeing is a reform package that is ignoring the evidence that partial bans just don't work.
3: Overseas now, and US President Donald Trump says Iran should not be asking for damages for the destruction caused by the US and Israeli war. Instead, he's demanding Tehran pay compensation for what he says are all the people they have killed and gravely wounded. Iranian government figures show that as of April, some 3,400 Iranians, including 500 women, have been killed in the war. Mr. Trump says Iran needs to pay for the people it's killed in wars, attacks and protests.
6: They ask for reparations, you might say, or they ask for money for the damage that we've done. I said, that's a good idea. Well, we're going to ask for money for the damage they've done over a 50-year period. Whether you go SS Cole or whether you go all of the people that were so badly hurt, so badly wounded or killed, many thousands of people.
3: The United Nations says it stands ready to help after a magnitude 7.4 earthquake shook Colombia. Scores of people have been killed and numerous buildings have been reduced to rubble. It's less than 2 months after twin earthquakes devastated parts of neighbouring Venezuela, killing more than 6,000. UN Deputy Spokesperson Farhan Haq says the situation is concerning.
7: The epicentre was reportedly in central Colombia between the states of Choco and Valle del Cauca, but was felt across the region. From Panama to Ecuador to Venezuela. Connectivity in rural areas has become limited. We've received reports of structural damage, and we stand ready to help.

0: as needed.
1: Back home, and a survey of renewables investors has found changing energy policies and delays in connecting renewables projects to the grid are dampening investor confidence in Queensland. James Taylor reports.
2: In the results of the Clean Energy Investor Group survey published last month, most said investor confidence has worsened, with the repealing of renewable energy targets by the Queensland government a key concern. Chief Executive Richie Merzian says delays in connecting projects to the energy grid are the biggest challenge faced by investors.
3: We have a backlog of transmission projects. It has been identified as the largest hurdle to Australia reaching its clean energy ambitions.
2: A Queensland Treasury spokesperson says the government's new energy roadmap has provided certainty and stability to the sector.
1: In sport, Ashley Gardner's Trent Rockets are into the women's final of the 100 cricket competition in the UK after beating the Southern Brave by 3 wickets. The Australian all-rounder top scored for the Rockets with 37 runs as her team chased down its victory target of 118 with 2 balls to spare. And in the AFL, entry-level ticket prices for the finals games will remain the same for an 11th straight year. The cheapest tickets for wildcard, qualifying, elimination and semi-finals will stay at $35. The cheapest preliminary final tickets will also stay the same at $65, but entry-level grand final tickets will rise by $21. To Queensland's weather now, settled conditions across the state today as a high moves east across Queensland. Cairns, mostly sunny and a top of 29 degrees today. Mackay, sunny and 25. Mount Isa, mostly sunny and a top of 30 degrees. In the southeast, sunny, winds westerly becoming light in the evening. Brisbane and Ipswich, a top of 24. The Gold Coast, also a sunny top of 24. Toowoomba, 19. ABC News.
4: Good morning. Welcome to AM. I'm Melissa Clark in Canberra, coming to you from Ngunnawal country and acknowledging other custodians. On today's program, privacy warnings as police in WA begin a mass trial of AI-driven facial recognition technology. And he helped save lives during the Bondi Beach terror attack. Now he's trying to stay in Australia.
5: I don't know how the department might look at it. That uncertainty is always there. I don't know anyone who wouldn't love to stay in Australia. I have absolutely fallen in love with this country.
4: But first, the death toll is climbing in Colombia after a powerful 7.4 magnitude earthquake ripped through the country's west. More than 100 people have been killed and many more injured, with search and rescue efforts underway for people trapped under collapsed buildings. Stephanie Smale reports.
6: The powerful earthquake shook American expat Mark Erickson awake in the city of Cali in Colombia's west. He and his wife tried to get their teenage children out of the house but couldn't.
7: None of us could get out because we just couldn't stand up. We had to just hold the wall. And I honestly, I've never felt anything like that. Even the earthquakes in California, we were at least able to walk outside of the house, but we couldn't even walk out of the house. So that was scary.
6: Cali is one of 4 cities that have been ravaged by the quake. Mark Erickson says he grew up with earthquakes, but it's the worst he's experienced. He says a 3-story apartment block near his home has completely collapsed.
7: There had to be some fatalities because there's just no way. At 7:30 in the morning, people are probably still asleep or just getting up.
6: Where is the search and rescue effort at in your neighbourhood?
7: It was mostly up to the people on the street who were setting up a bucket brigade to try and get through the debris and try to see if there was any survivors. Because I'm sure that the rescue people were just so inundated with stuff all across the city.
6: What else has been happening in your community since the earthquake hit? What can you see on the street?
7: Everybody's kind of coming together. The store, they had to let people in one at a time because it was just overwhelmed because there's no water and now there's no gas. But it's going to be a while before we recover from this.
6: The death toll is rising, particularly in the city of Pereira, in Colombia's coffee-growing region. It's the first test for Colombia's newly elected president, Abelardo de la Esperilla, who has declared a national disaster.
8: No están solos.
9: You are not alone. Colombia has a president who cares deeply about its people and will do everything in his power to help you during the most difficult times. Stand firm for the homeland.
6: Australian expat Lisa Richards also lives in the city of Cali.
10: It was really strong.

0: what could you hear as it was happening?
1: So I could hear trees moving, and then I could hear people, like my neighbours were screaming, you know, car alarms were going off, roofs were like aching, you know, that sound of like an aching roof. It was just a lot of noise, and then it stopped.
0: She says blood donation clinics are full as people try to help in any way they can, and the search effort is ramping up.
1: People are rushing to where the collapsed buildings were because obviously they're trying to, you know, dig people out of the rubble. People are like posting on Instagram, please come and help, bring gloves, bring tapabocas, which are like face masks, bring water to try and just, I mean, everyone's hands on deck.
0: The Colombian Geological Service has confirmed it's the country's strongest earthquake in the last decade.
2: Stephanie Smale reporting there. And DFAT is urging any Australians affected by the earthquake to contact the embassy in Bogota or for their families to call the Consular Emergency Centre, which can be reached on 1300 555 135. You're listening to AM, where it's 9 minutes past eight. The Reserve Bank will make a decision today on whether to keep interest rates steady or put them on hold. Markets expect rates will be kept at 4.35% despite inflation remaining well above the target range. As households factor in rising prices to their budgets, regulators are keeping an eye out too. Corporate regulator ASIC has put car insurance companies on notice for failing to explain why premiums are rising so much. Catherine Gregory reports.
3: Brisbane man Elio was shocked to get his latest car insurance bill, which had jumped 40% on the year before. So he gave the insurer, one of the main players, a call.
4: To try and understand why the premium was so much higher, considering there was no claims or incidences throughout my whole history with them. And they gave me a fairly general response around the conditions of insurance at the moment.
3: Not satisfied with the response, Elio took the matter further.
4: I spoke to them. We discussed that they looked back at my personal situation and the tenure that I've been with them, and they were able to offer me a reduced amount similar to the previous year, which shocked me that they were able to reduce it so much. We didn't change too much. They were trying to tweak it.
3: In the end, Elio switched insurers and ended up with a much cheaper premium.
4: I saved myself 30, 40%.
3: Elio's experience is increasingly common, according to the financial services regulator, ASIC, which looked at the renewable notices of five major insurers. ASIC Commissioner Alan Kirkland says in the 2024-25 financial year, premiums rose 8%, and between 2019 to 2024, it rose 42%, both of which are well above inflation.
5: It's not surprising then that consumers are unhappy, they're complaining, and they want to understand more about the reasons for those significant premium increases.
3: In a statement, the Insurance Council of Australia says premiums are under pressure due to extreme weather event costs, taxes, and rising vehicle repair fees. But Commissioner Kirkland says this isn't being communicated well to customers. And when customers do make complaints, about 30% end up getting a lower price.
5: Shows that the price that you are offered may not be the lowest price that you could pay. This also shows that loyalty doesn't pay.
3: Sarah Orr from consumer comparison platform Compare the Market says premiums have jumped 10% in the last 12 months for new quotes too.
6: Profit is definitely one of the factors here. It's reasonable to expect maybe some increases, but I think some of the increases we see are upwards of 20% on a premium year on year, and no one's made a claim. And that's really just absurd.
3: Commissioner Kirkland is determined the industry lift its game by being more transparent and fairer with explaining premiums to consumers.
5: And in a way that allows people to decide whether they should push back on those prices or shop around, because if people don't do that, then we end up with far too many people paying more than they could or should for their insurance.
3: The Insurance Council welcomes this and says it's looking at ways to explain premiums more clearly to customers. In a statement, the Assistant Treasurer and Minister for Financial Services, Daniel Molino, also says recent budget funding is helping to make this happen.
2: That report by Catherine Gregory and Amelia Terzin. West Australian police have scanned more than 100,000 faces in a trial of live AI facial recognition technology. In the first week of the trial, officers made more than a dozen arrests, but there was also a false match. Privacy and Indigenous advocates say police failed to properly consult before switching it on, and they question whether current privacy laws are sufficient. National AI reporter Cam Wilson.
7: Walk through a busy crowd in Perth or Fremantle.

0: dismantle, and a camera mounted on a police van can now scan your face and run it through a watchlist database in real time. WA Police's Paul Gelmy described the pilot in a promotional video.
1: We have an A-frame sign here, which warns people that they're approaching an area which will be recorded by the live facial recognition cameras.
0: In the first week, WA Police says it scanned more than 130,000 faces, generating 33 alerts and making 18 arrests. The database includes images of people wanted for serious crimes, who have arrest warrants against them, and missing people. One person was wrongly flagged. Melbourne Law School Associate Professor Jake Goldenfein says mistakes have not historically affected everyone equally.
2: Historically, these systems have performed worse for people of colour and for women.
0: But police say the system alone cannot identify or arrest someone, and non-matching images are immediately deleted. It adds that the system was tested in the UK and found no significant difference in false positives by gender or ethnicity when the system was used under ideal conditions. But in that test, the ethnicity analysis focused on volunteers grouped as Asian, Black or White, not First Nations Australians. WA Police did not answer whether it had tested the technology against First Nation faces. Its own privacy assessment ticked no when asked whether the trial was likely to especially affect Aboriginal people. Here's Noongar human rights lawyer Hannah McGlade.
3: Clearly we know about the overrepresentation of Aboriginal people, so how could that be justified?
0: The human rights law expert said WA Police needed to be more transparent about who it had chosen to put on its watch list and why.
3: Should this sort of technology be used for people who have engaged in minor offending? Now, if people are a risk to the public, there might be other arguments in favour of it or more surveillance. But here, we just don't know.
0: WA Police says it contacted the Aboriginal Legal Service about the trial. The service says a request for a 20-minute discussion arrived 2 days before the launch. The state's privacy regulator was briefed and invited to a demonstration, but says police did not meaningfully consult it. Privacy expert John Payne says the bigger problem is the law.
4: It grants extraordinary powers with limited oversight to a police agency to do incredibly invasive things.
0: WA Police declined an interview, but said that the trial will assess if the technology has a disproportionate impact on an ethnicity or group. Other state police forces are watching closely.
5: Cam Wilson and Andy Burns with that report. Voluntary assisted dying, or VAD, is legal in most of the country, but access depends in part on where you live. Patients in rural and remote areas can face long journeys to see VAD doctors, and some become too unwell before they can complete the process. Advocates say telehealth could help, but a federal law is standing in the way. Here's National Regional Health reporter Lucy Barber.
6: Sandra Serentu is preparing to die tomorrow. She was recently diagnosed with an aggressive lung cancer, and she wants to end her life with voluntary assisted dying, known as VAD.
7: I'm very grateful for it. However, it makes me sad to know that there are people out there who can't, and their time is ticking. And, you know, they have to suffer, and it's cruel.
6: It took 3.5 weeks for Ms. Serentu, who lives in Adelaide, to be approved for VAD. Patients have to attend face-to-face medical appointments to ensure they're eligible and able to make their own decisions. That process can take longer for people in rural, regional and remote areas because doctors are in short supply.
7: And then for those people to travel hours to possibly see a doctor and get the chance for that is just horrific.
6: Advocates say telehealth provides a solution. State laws allow the use of telehealth for some discussions about VAD, but a provision in the Commonwealth Criminal Code intended to outlaw the use of carriage services to incite suicide means doctors can't use phone, video or email when discussing VAD with patients.
8: So in the last fortnight, I've covered about 3,000 kilometres across the state for voluntary assisted dying.
6: Dr Scott Lewis flies his own plane to rural and remote communities across South Australia to provide VAD care. He says he's seeing 2 new VAD patients each week, and some people have died waiting to be approved.
8: It does give us a sense of failure, I guess.
6: Federal Independent Kate Chaney will today push for debate on a bill to allow telehealth as part of voluntary assisted dying care. Labor is expected to block the move, despite growing support for reform within its own ranks. Prime Minister Anthony Albanese says face-to-face consultations are an important protection for vulnerable patients. Sydney University health law expert Dr. Christopher Rudge believes

0: States have rigorous protections that would not be weakened by telehealth, but he acknowledges the PM's concerns.
1: My understanding is that the telehealth communications would occur at an early stage of the process, but that at some stage, the witnessing and other processes would presumably need to occur in an environment where doctors are present.
0: For Sandra Serintou, it's simply an issue of equity, and in her final hours, she's pleading with the government to act.
2: Please change these laws, make it fair and available for everyone despite where they are living. That will be my message.
3: That's cancer patient Sandra Serintou ending Lucy Barber's report. The reach and complexity of Russia's war with Ukraine continues to grow. Ukraine has launched another drone strike deep inside Russia. 13 people were killed, making it one of the deadliest since the war began. Ukraine isn't alone in stretching the boundaries of the conflict. Russia is drawing on resources from North Korea. More soldiers and more missiles from Pyongyang are being brought into the conflict. North Asia correspondent Natalie Whiting has more.
4: A Ukrainian village mourns a family killed in a Russian missile strike. Weeping as 5 coffins arrive for a funeral. Soft toys are placed on the lids of 2 of them. The country's president, Volodymyr Zelensky, says the missile that killed them came from North Korea. Everything will be verified, he says, but as of now, it is a North Korean ballistic missile. According to Kyiv, it was the first time in almost a year that a North Korean missile had been fired, suggesting Russia may have received fresh stocks at a time when Ukraine's air defences are under strain. Ukrainian military intelligence said a missile unit from North Korea, potentially armed with 120 ballistic missiles, had been deployed. In a video posted to social media after the attack at the end of July, Mr. Zelensky says Russia is using the Hermit Kingdom to extend the war. The alliance between the Moscow scumbags and the deranged regime in North Korea exists for the sake of missiles, North Korean troops on our borders here in Europe and killing our Ukrainian children, he says. And more North Korean ammunition and troops could be on the way. Volodymyr Zelensky now says a decision has been made for between 30 and 50,000 North Korean troops to be deployed. Dr. Go Myung-hyun from the Institute of National Security Strategy says the deployment is yet to be confirmed by a secondary source, and so it should be treated with caution until that happens.
5: North Koreans deploying that many soldiers at this juncture indicates a major escalation, and that would merit a response by the countries, not just in Europe, but also in countries neighboring North Korea, means South Korea, Japan, and other countries as well.
4: At the end of 2024, Pyongyang sent an estimated 14,000 soldiers to Russia. If it does send more, Dr. Go says it will be getting something in return.
5: Last time North Korea deployed soldiers to Russia, we believe that led to the transfer of some critical technologies from Russia to North Korea.
4: This time he suspects it could receive weapon components or military technology. Next week, the United States will be conducting major joint military drills with South Korea, with a focus on responding to North Korea's evolving capabilities, acknowledging its forces are bringing lessons from the war in Ukraine home to the peninsula. This is Natalie Whiting reporting for AM.
3: In the vital shipping route of the South China Sea, a high-stakes contest is playing out between the Philippines and China. In recent years, there's been a surge of Chinese Coast Guard ships into the Philippines' exclusive economic zone, putting the two countries in direct confrontation. Southeast Asia correspondent Tim Swanston reports from an island in the South China Sea controlled by the Philippines.
6: Filipino fisherman Joseph is showing us around on his traditional fishing boat. We're surrounded by vibrant blue waters near the shoreline of Pagasa Island in the South China Sea. Nearby are Chinese ships, its coast guard and navy. We're worried because we're not familiar with China, especially their large ships, Joseph tells me. As we're talking, there's noise from above. A Chinese helicopter is circling overhead.
7: If

0: If China decides to attack Pagasa, it would only take a single shot and would be sunk immediately, Joseph says. Pagasa, known internationally as Thitu Island, has been in the Philippines' hands since the 1970s. It's in the Spratly Islands, which are also partly claimed by Taiwan, Vietnam, Malaysia and Brunei. But it's China and the Philippines that have been in the most intense competition. In recent years, China and the Philippines have repeatedly had confrontations at sea within the Philippines' Exclusive Economic Zone, or EEZ. Under international maritime law, the Philippines has a 370-kilometre EEZ that stretches from the Philippines' coastline into the South China Sea. But China claims almost all of this territory inside a boundary known as its nine-dash line. A decade ago, a tribunal in The Hague threw that claim out, but China ignored the ruling, describing it as illegal, null and void. Philippines Defence Secretary Gilberto Teodoro says that China's claims and behaviour are the biggest traditional security threat that his country faces.
1: The world knows that it is illegally occupying areas which it has no right to occupy, not only in the Philippine domain, but also in the high seas. Its nine-dash line is the biggest threat to regional stability and peace.
0: Foreign correspondent travelled to Pagasa, sailing through the South China Sea for 6 days. 12 hours after leaving Manila, the ship we were on was tailed by China Coast Guard. More Coast Guard ships ended up shadowing too over the course of the voyage. China is accused of grey zone tactics in this region, applying pressure to the Philippines, but deliberately falling short of actions that would start a war. Former Rear Admiral Rommel Ong was on board the ship we travelled on.
2: Well, you have to look at China's gray zone approach as a coercive tactic. It's a manifestation of both economic and psychological warfare.
0: A fifth of global trade goes through the South China Sea, and Rommel Ong says that China is after control of this critical waterway, describing it as somewhat like the Strait of Hormuz. There are enormous deposits of oil and gas here too that remain untapped. Victor Gao, a former Chinese diplomat, says that China is justified in its tactics.
3: China will defend every inch of land which belongs to China. Therefore, go back to where you belong to and you will be absolutely safe.
0: This is Tim Swanston in the South China Sea reporting for AM.
4: And you can see more of Tim's story on Foreign Correspondent tonight on ABC TV at 8 p.m. or anytime on iView. Back home, and during last year's terrorist attack at Bondi Beach, many people rushed to the aid of victims, despite risks to their own safety. Among them was Abdullah Ashraf, an international student who tended to the injured. In the months since, his student visa expired while he was on mental health leave to cope with the trauma. But he's trying to stay in the country to finish his degree and hoping to settle here permanently, as Sean Tarek Goodwin reports.
5: Abdullah Ashraf was driving a rideshare car when he heard gunshots at Bondi Beach.
6: I think a cop shot.
5: That's when an instinct kicked in.
6: I just thought about helping people. I didn't think about anything else.
5: He helped an injured police officer and then cared for a young mother after getting her children to safety.
6: I made sure that they're behind the car, so even if they're bullets flying around, at least they're safe. And I attended to the mother, made sure she was conscious and started putting pressure on her wounds.
5: Abdullah continued to help others who'd been injured, including 27-year-old Dan El-Kayam.
6: I did look in his eyes, but I couldn't locate his wound or where it was, and he just passed away. And
5: on the night, after hours of helping, he spoke with the ABC.
7: I think I'm still in shock, haven't processed it yet. So once I process it, I think that's when I'll understand fully.
5: In the months after, the trauma has weighed on the 27-year-old. On his doctor's recommendation, the University of New South Wales granted him compassionate leave from his studies. In that time, his student visa lapsed. Now his future hangs in the balance, having applied for a new visa to finish his law degree.
6: I don't know how the department might look at it or how the case officer might look at it, and that uncertainty is always there.
5: Two heroes in the Bondi Junction stabbing attack were granted permanent residency as a reward for their acts of bravery. Another

0: Oh, absolutely. This is exactly the type of case where the minister has intervened in the past. I think that if you're going to give a minister great powers, then that power should be allowed to be exercised in benevolent circumstances.
1: Home Affairs Minister Tony Burke has been contacted for comment. For Abdullah, the fallout from the incident has had a profound impact, particularly given his Muslim faith.
2: And we already know that anti-Semitism exists in the society, Islamophobia exists in the society. How I look at all of that is we can't let the ideology of hatred consume us. When you let hatred consume you, we become the worst version of ourselves, become the worst of humanity, and we do despicable things.
3: International student Abdullah Ashraf, ending that report by Sean Tarek Goodwin. In finance, Wall Street stocks have ended lower amid ongoing uncertainty about the global oil trade. That's also seen oil prices rise, Brent crude trading at $87.50 US a barrel, and the Aussie dollar's lower, buying 70.5 US cents. That's AM for today. I'm Melissa Clark. It's 8:30.
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5: From the Echo, this is Steve Austin, 612 ABC Brisbane.
6: Well, it's Tuesday, the 11th of August, 2026. I'm not wearing an Akubra because, although we have one, I have seen a number of Akubras out already, and the reason is it is a beautiful sunny day. I mean, the sun is just perfect today. I stood outside in the direct sunlight and just soaked up the rays. It's just a gorgeous day to be at the Ekka. If you can't get here today, I hope you'll keep your radio on. We've got a few stories for you today. There's a bit happening. A little bit later on, Superlinda Meehan returns. Now, obviously, you can come down and see Superlinda Meehan in person. You can sit on the coffee table and chairs right over where we're broadcasting from. Get your coffee, watch or listen to Superlinda as we look at what I'm curious about, which today is how do we go from free sample bags to paying for show bags? It's really quite a story and quite a history. That's just part of what's happening today live from the Ekka. We'll update traffic in just a moment ahead of looking at what happens with the Reserve Bank and their release today and what they think about the cash rate and the like. But before I do that, Josh McIntosh is standing by with news headlines. Josh, I miss you, Josh, but morning to you.
7: I miss you too, Steve. Good morning. Nations are offering their support in the wake of the magnitude 7.4 earthquake that struck Colombia and parts of Ecuador, killing more than 100 people. The epicentre of the quake was near the rural village of San Jose del Palma, west of the capital Bogota, but it was felt in major cities across the country. Foreign leaders, including US President Donald Trump and French President Emmanuel Macron, have offered support. It follows two major quakes in Venezuela in late June, in which more than 5,000 people died. A child has died after they were struck by a car on the Sunshine Coast. Emergency services were called to the incident at Scholars Drive in Sippy Downs about 4:30 yesterday afternoon. Anyone with relevant footage or information is being asked to come forward as investigations continue. A Chinese national has been denied bail in Far North Queensland after he allegedly tried to smuggle 10 people into the country in June. Hao Wang was arrested in Weipa on Western Cape York on the grounds that he didn't have a valid visa. It's alleged on the same day, 10 Chinese nationals were found in his hotel room. Magistrate Michael Dalton refused his bail, saying he's a flight risk. Wang will be back in court in October. And Steve, households will tonight fill out the 2026 census. The compulsory survey gives the Australian Bureau of Statistics a snapshot of the nation on a particular night, with the information used to help the government make decisions about things like healthcare, transport, schools and infrastructure. Steve, more than 1 million forms have been completed already.
6: Josh, may I ask, are you joining us at the Ekka at all this week?
7: Steve, I've actually already been. I was there on Saturday, so I've been before even you.
6: Show off. All right, you win. Thank you very much, Josh McIntosh.
7: Cheers.
6: This is 612 ABC Brisbane. Very soon, looking at the Reserve Bank, will they hold?

0: 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You'll find out soon.
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3: Hey, very good morning, Steve, and hello to everyone enjoying the echo this morning. At the moment, at Tarragindi, got a crash at Weller Road and Burwood Road, delays both ways. A single vehicle crash at Burpengary East, Bruce Highway on ramp southbound, left lane from Muleman Road. Traffic is back to Buchanan Road. That crash has just occurred in the last 5 minutes or so. We had a crash at Barden, that's been cleared. Cooper's Camp Road at Lewin Street, minor delays there are settling down. And got a breakdown in the Rangbar, Bruce Highway on ramp southbound in the shoulder from Deception Bay Road, and a breakdown on the M1 northbound, still sitting in the shoulder after Stanmore Road at Yatala. Has been peak conditions between Logan Home and Slacks Creek as you make way into Brisbane. And got some debris, some truck straps at Drewvale. That's the Logan Motorway eastbound in the centre lane after the Gateway Motorway. Quite heavy on Cantair Street, inbound from Kelvin Grove to the city. Coronation Drive from Toowong. Inter Trade inbound's been slow between Annerley and also Woolloongabba. And also Annerley Road right through to South Brisbane has been on the brakes. And getting busy around the Ecker Precinct this morning. St Paul's Terrace, Brunswick Street, Bowen Bridge Road, inbound is heavy from Hurston as well, right through to the valley. I'm Brad from ATN, back in 15 minutes on 612 ABC Brisbane.
0: Looking forward to that, Brad. Thank you very much. It's just a gorgeous day at the Ecker today. 16 degrees in Tenerife. In Cooperoo, it's also 16 degrees. Sheldon, it's 15 degrees. Redbank Plains, it's 14 degrees. Logan Central, 13 degrees. Murrumba Downs, 16. On the Gold Coast, it's 14. On the Sunshine Coast, it's 15. At Bowen Hills at the Ecker, it's simply perfect.
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0: Census night tonight. Yesterday I spoke with the Queensland Government Chief Statistician, Penny Marshall, and she said, look, it's really important to her and you that Queensland gets good data out of tonight. Let me play you a question and answer she gave me about why tonight is significant. Why is a postcode important or useful for a statistician?
5: It's important because it helps us to actually, what we call geocode, so we can actually look at a population and look at the numbers of people that might live in a particular area.
0: So whether they're living in Logan or whether they're living in Moreton Bay or whether they're living in New Farm or something like that. Okay.
5: And the importance of that for us in terms of the governance of the state is that we work closely with the Electoral Commission in Queensland to look at boundaries.
0: Right.
5: So when we get this number, we can look at population so they can work out where boundaries should sit so that members of parliament are representing the appropriate amount of people.
0: So tonight is the night you're asked to fill it in. We'll have more details on the census for you later on this morning. Well, if you're a mortgage holder, you have maybe a significant debt that you're paying off your house or your apartment. What's the Reserve Bank going to do today as they make their announcement on what they're going to do with the cash rate? Significant because the banks follow suit. At the moment, it's at 4.35%. The central bank will release its updated economic forecasts, including inflation growth and unemployment outlook. So let's go to my guest. Cameron Cusher is these days an independent housing analyst and economist. Cameron, do you want to be like everyone else and sort of say how you think what the RBA decision will be made today?
6: Oh, sure, why not? That's why you brought me on. I think that the Reserve Bank is probably likely to keep interest rates on hold today, but I think they will be they'll try to be as clear as a central bank can be in their communication, that there are still a lot of risks that they may have to increase interest rates, particularly over the second half of this year, if a number of things continue. And that's if inflation remains elevated, if we continue to see what's going on in the Middle East not being resolved, then that will add to inflationary pressures. So I think it'll be what they call a hawkish hold. They'll hold, but they'll be very clear in highlighting that there are risks that interest rates will need to go higher.
0: Yesterday, one of Australia's big four, Westpac, announced that their home loan applications fell by 20%. What does this reveal, Cameron Cusher?
6: Well, it reveals, I think, that the housing market's slowing, and we're seeing a lot of evidence of that. Now, the slowdown really started at the beginning of the year. What we were all seeing from the start of the year in Sydney and Melbourne, for example, is that prices were falling. Here in Queensland, we were seeing that the rate of growth in prices was slowing, and in the last few months, we've seen some declines. But we've certainly seen a big pullback in mortgage demand since the federal budget announced those changes around investment in property, and that's because about 40% of mortgage demand

0: demand at the moment or over recent years has been from investors, and those changes made it a lot less attractive to invest in the housing market. So it's not really a surprise there's been a big pullback. We'll actually get some official data on Friday, which looks at the June quarter and will tell us a lot more about what's happened with mortgage lending over that period.
1: Well, I want to come to that in a moment, Cameron, but why hasn't Brisbane had the same or housing prices headed the same way as Sydney and Melbourne? The dip here is only really slight, but Sydney and Melbourne was quite significant. What's the reason for that? Is it the Olympics or something else?
0: It's definitely not the Olympics. It's more got to do with the fact that what we've seen in Brisbane really for the last 5 years, and it's not just Brisbane, it's southeast Queensland and a lot of the rest of Queensland as well, is a lot of demand. So we've had very strong population growth into Queensland, but we've had a very low volume of stock available for sale. The number of properties on the market has been at historic lows for the last 3 or 4 years. Now, one of the things that's really starting to change now, though, is that we're seeing a lot more stock coming onto the market and a lot more stock on the market. So properties aren't selling as quickly. There's not as many people out there wanting to buy as we've seen over recent years. And that's why we're starting to see these prices fall. And the reality is here in Brisbane, we're probably running 6 to 9 months behind the downturn that we're seeing in Sydney and Melbourne. So I do think that it's probably likely that the downturn in housing prices in southeast Queensland will gather pace over the coming months.
1: Towards the end of the year.
0: Exactly, yeah. So, I mean, the latest data we have is July. So I think the second half of the year, we're going to see a bit of an acceleration in that downturn, especially if we continue to get more properties coming to the market.
1: Federal Housing Minister Claire O'Neill has been saying for a couple of years that the federal government doesn't want house prices to drop. So what does that mean about what's actually happening at the moment, Cameron Cusher?
0: Well, I think maybe they've changed their tune a little bit, because I think, you know, when they announced on budget night that they were going to make these changes around investment and making investment in property and other asset classes less desirable, one of the things they were talking about is trying to give first home buyers a leg up into the market. So Claire O'Neill did say that several times over recent years, but I think maybe their view of that has changed a little bit. The reality is, though, here in Queensland, in the last 5 years in southeast Queensland, property prices are up about 80%. To date, the fall has been very moderate. So whilst they might not want property prices to fall, a moderate decline in property prices is not necessarily a bad thing when you consider how much prices have increased over the past few years and how unaffordable housing in southeast Queensland's become.
1: My guest is Cameron Cusher. Cameron is an independent housing analyst and economist. This is 612 ABC Brisbane. Steve Austin is my name. Cameron, house prices, just clarify this for me, because I'm a little bit confused about how they actually measure this, but house prices are not directly included in the basket of goods to measure inflation, you know, the famous basket of goods the CPI is drawn from, but it is sort of buried in there. Does that change anything? Is that significant at all for you?
0: Well, the CPI is meant to measure consumption, and you don't consume a house. The only houses that are really consumed are brand new properties. So it does make sense that house prices aren't included in inflation. Pardon me. What is included in inflation is those costs of running a house. So rents are included in inflation. If you're actually adding to supply, so if you're building a brand new home, that's included in inflation. The costs of running a home, so electricity, gas, household fuels, those are all included in inflation, but property prices aren't. But the reality is property prices have increased at a pace well north of what we've seen of inflation, and they've grown at a much faster pace than household incomes. And that's why housing has become so unaffordable over recent years. And for a lot of people... Sorry,
1: go on. I was just going to ask, what's inflation doing to the wider economy then? Do you want to hazard a look at that, what it's doing wider outside of housing?
0: Well, to the wider economy, high inflation, the problem with high inflation is that the price of all the goods and services, everything you need to consume, increases. Now, the Reserve Bank targets an inflation rate of 2.5%. The inflation rate's currently at 3.3%, but it's been above that target range for the best part of sort of 4 or 5 years now. And what that means is that the cost of everything you buy, you know, your food, any services that you need, that continues to rise at a rapid pace, and those prices aren't coming back down. So it leaves households with less money to

0: spend on essentials. One of the really interesting things we saw last week, though, is when we look at household spending at the moment, it's actually discretionary spending where we're seeing the strongest growth. So even though we've got high inflation and people are saying that households are really struggling, they're spending more and more on things that they don't really actually need, the non-essential items. And I think that's another reason why the RBA will be very clear in stating that there is a risk of higher inflation and higher interest rates, because if people can't continue to spend on things they don't need, that then adds to the inflationary pressures.
1: So are we really at the end of what you might call a low interest rate cycle? In other words, low interest rates are going to be gone for quite some time now.
0: Well, I think it's all relative, right? I mean, you'd probably remember back in the early 90s when interest rates were up around 17-18%, and then from there they pretty much trended downwards until we hit the ever since. Now, they have jumped a little bit higher. As you said at the start, the cash rate's 4.35%. That's not that high on a historic basis, but we did have a similar rate late in 2022, early in 2023, but you'd have to go all the way back to 2011 to the last time interest rates were that high. I think that interest rates are not returning to those levels we saw even before the pandemic, let alone the pandemic. But I do think if we continue to have high inflation and interest rates do have to climb, then eventually we will see reductions in interest rates, but they won't be as dramatic as the reductions we've seen in the past.
1: My guest is Cameron Cusher. Cameron is a very experienced commentator on the housing market. These days he's an independent housing analyst and economist. This is 612 ABC Brisbane, broadcasting live from the ECA. It's 8:45. Cameron, do you hazard a guess to summarise what the federal budget in May did to the housing sort of / mortgage market? And Jim Chalmers, the federal treasurer, is adamant it's reform, it's doing good things, businesses, he claims business is booming. Do you hazard an analysis of what it actually did from your perspective?
0: Look, I think what it's done is actually injected a lot of uncertainty into investment, not just in housing, in all other asset classes. Because in order to invest now, you can still invest in housing, you can still invest in brand new properties, and you can get negative gearing in the capital gains tax discount that you used to. But brand new properties tend to be quite a bit more expensive than existing properties, and there's a lot fewer of them. So these changes have really injected a lot of uncertainty into the market for investors, particularly. But ultimately, a lot of people that want to buy their first home want to invest in the future as well. So I think there's been a spillover effect of this, that people go, okay, whilst it might make it easier for me to enter the housing market now, what about once I'm in and I want to buy an investment property, I want to go and buy some shares? It's not going to be as advantageous for me to do that as it has been for previous generations. So I think overall, it's just created a lot of uncertainty for a lot of households.
1: That's because people are using their house in a trust as a sort of a leverage to invest in the future.
0: Exactly. And as I said, it's not just about the housing market. Yeah. The capital gains tax discount isn't available on shares anymore. It isn't available if you go and start your own business. So I think a lot of people are figuring out, is it still worth my while doing all those things? And keep in mind, a lot of people actually invest in shares or, even crypto and things like that as a way to save a deposit for a house. So it's not necessarily just that once you've bought your property, you're better off because you can invest. Some people are investing to make the money they need to enter into the home ownership.
1: Final question. Given all this and how much our major banks, the big four, have in terms of written on their book as mortgages, are our banks anything more than just substantial building societies these days?
0: It seems like a bit of a loaded question, but
1: yes, it is.
0: I think housing, lending for housing has become very lucrative. If you look over time, the rate of mortgage arrears is extremely low. So it's no wonder that banks have favoured lending to residential property over business lending or commercial property lending, because there's a lot less risk in it for them. But going forward, I don't think that market is going to be as lucrative for them as it has been in the past.
1: Cameron, appreciate your time. Thank you so much.
0: Thanks for having me, Steve.
1: Cameron Cusher, independent housing analyst and economist. 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Still to come, why loyalty to your car insurer does not

0: pay. You'll hear why this half hour, why the corporate watchdog ASIC has put insurers on notice. Now, I'm very keen to take your calls on this. 1300 222 612 was the phone number on how and if your car insurance premium has gone up. 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So phone 1300 222 612 is the phone number, or send a text 0467 922 612.
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2: Traffic.
3: Got a crash at Berrinba, Logan Motorway westbound before Wembley Road. Traffic is back to Logan Lee Road, so very heavy through there. Delays both ways around Tarragindi with a crash at Weller Road and Burwood Road. Got a single vehicle crash at Burpengary East on the Bruce Highway on ramp southbound left lane from Yuma Road. Those delays are very heavy past Buchanan Road now. And also got a breakdown still sitting at the Rangbar Bruce Highway on ramp southbound shoulder from Deception Bay Road, and a breakdown on the M1 northbound shoulder after Stanmore Road at Yatala. I'm Brad from ATM. More details after 9 and 612 ABC Brisbane.
0: Good on you, Brad. Thank you so much. 1300 222 612 is the phone number, or you can send me a text 0467 922 612 on your car insurance premium and how it's gone up. Just Federal Parliament has returned. You'll hear a lot about that today on ABC News and throughout this week. A number of issues they are discussing and debating, one of which is reforming the NDIS, the National Disability Insurance Scheme. You may recall I spoke with Martin Laverty, who is one of the original people on the board of the NDIS. He's been very critical of what's happened and how it's unfolded. Martin told me this about where we're heading and what should happen this week in Parliament.
4: My priority right now is for those families, for those participants in the NDIS who are concerned about the future of their support. Those with permanent and significant disabilities need an assurance that they will be no worse off under these changes in the future. But very importantly for those who...
0: Well, if the Thriving Kids program is adopted by the states like Queensland, which it hasn't yet, it should, in theory, shouldn't it?
4: Thriving Kids should be signed up by the Queensland government tomorrow. And I think there's an inevitability, Steve, that they're eventually going to come to the table. And good on the Queensland state government for trying to get the best possible deal out of the federal government. And holding off, I think, will actually do Queenslanders a great benefit.
0: So you think the Minister, Amanda Cam, has got it right in this instance?
4: Very much so. I'm on her side because this is a negotiation with the federal government. It's tied up in the hospital agreements, and it's quite right to hold out to get the best possible deal, and I think that's what Minister Cam is doing.
0: Well, the NDIS is being debated, or due to be debated, in federal parliament this week. We'll have to see how things unfold. That's Martin Laverty from the disability organisation here in Queensland called Aruma.
5: Live from the Echo, this is Steve Austin. 612 ABC Brisbane.
0: And by the way, Michael from Highgate Hill sent us a message wanting to know how much the Reserve Bank Governor Michelle Bullock is paid. Well, when she stands up today to make her address about the cash rate, Michael, we can tell you, my producers have dug it out, Michelle Bullock per annum, in other words, in a year, in a normal pay cycle, receives $1,195,275 a year. So $1,195,275 a year. Non-executive board members receive somewhere around about $60,000, but the Reserve Bank executives receive somewhere between over half a million all the way up to Michelle Bullock's 1.19. In other words, 1.2 million. So I hope that answers your question, Michael.
2: Everything Brisbane.
6: Tired, overworked, overburdened, or just plain over it? 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
0: Well, if you thought your car insurance was getting more expensive, you're not alone. Corporate regulator ASIC has released a report finding premiums increased by 8%. That's pretty significant, 8%. In the measured period. That period is the year to 2025, following growth of more than 42% between 2019 to 2024. This is ASIC Commissioner Alan Kirkland speaking with ABC News Breakfast earlier about why they are putting some car insurance companies on notice for failing to explain why costs are rising so significantly.
7: The key thing we've found is despite the significant increases in insurance, so to give you an example, car insurance premiums went up 8% in the 2024-25 financial year. So that's a big increase. But despite those increases, people are not being told what the reasons are. So what I would actually say we found is that people are being kept in the dark. And one of the key problems with that is it doesn't give people the information they need to work out whether they could make changes to bring down their premiums. And it doesn't give them the information they need to decide whether they want to push back or indeed shop around and try and find a better deal.
0: ASIC Commissioner Alan Kirkland. Stephanie Tonkin is the Chief Executive of the Consumer Action Law Centre. Stephanie, your reaction to these findings, are you surprised or is this, yes, this is just more of the same?
8: I think I am surprised at the widespread nature of what's happened and the blatant lack of information and transparency that insurers are providing to their customers, and those loyal customers once again are missing out.
0: Anything can be done about it? What sort of action can be taken against insurers who are profiteering, gouging their customers? How would you describe it?
8: Well, I think ASIC was clear to say it wasn't price gouging. It was just completely keeping customers in the dark. So there are issues of transparency. Price increases were noted, but there were no reasons on how the premium was calculated. There was no explanation that customers can save money by paying annually rather than monthly if they can. And there was little reason for the premium change, just generic explanations by six out of the eight insurers. So I think, insurers have customers. They have very loyal customers, it seems. Only 67% of customers just renewed. There's a lack of engagement there as well, and that keeping them in the dark seems to be resulting in consumers just renewing their premiums and maybe not getting the best deal. And that's a real problem in a cost of living crisis where every dollar does count in a household budget. What the report also revealed was that of those people who did call up and inquire with their insurer, about 30% contacting did get a reduction. So I guess one message is, yes, contact your insurer and try and get a better deal or look elsewhere. But that's not pragmatic for busy people. We've got a million different accounts with energy providers and our mortgages, et cetera. The answer can't always be that the customer has to shop around. The answer should be that insurers should be doing better. They should be communicating their prices better and rationales for increasing them above inflation and giving much clearer direction to their customers.
0: So, Stephanie, what does the report say about the insurance industry as a whole? It's more reasonable to call it opportunistic, I guess.
8: Well, I think they're keeping their customers in the dark, which means that customers aren't able to exercise the real choice that they might be able to, and they might be able to save a fair bit of money if they do shop around. But the report also says that there's an it won't help mindset. 68% of customers just not contacting their insurer.
0: Right. But whatever happened to buyer beware? I mean, if I'm handing over money to someone, which is what's happening, I'm handing over money in a contract form, and surely it's incumbent upon me as the consumer to make some sort of inquiry, even if it's only perfunctory.
8: Yeah, and look, perhaps that applies when all of the information is laid out there for you. But when there's a vast information asymmetry between all the information the insurer holds and why it's providing premium increases at the rate it is, and there are a whole mix of reasons for those premium increases, they're just not being shared with the customer and keeping them in the dark. So you can't beware because you don't have the information. This raises questions about the fairness of what insurers are doing and how they're communicating their pricing to their customers. We do have an unfair trading prohibition coming down the line in 2027, and whether that cuts across to the insurance industry. Let's hope. But the government does have the opportunity here to make it abundantly clear that those laws do apply to insurers as well, and their pricing, and could extend it across to financial services as well. But otherwise, ASIC does have powers already under its misleading or deceptive powers, or it does have powers under licence conditions. Insurers have to act honestly, efficiently and fairly.
0: Stephanie Tonkin is the Chief Executive of the Consumer Action Law Centre. Stephanie, can you just clarify for me? I'm told that the people that actually own the insurance companies, like, it's incredibly concentrated now. There might be several different brands, but only two parent companies or something very narrow. Mm. Can you clarify? Do you happen to know off the top of your head?
8: There are a lot of brands. I don't know the exact number. I'm sorry off the
0: That's
8: top
0: quite
8: of my
0: okay,
8: head.
0: Yeah.
8: But there are... There is a high concentration in the insurance industry, and there are some benefits to that in terms of pooling of risk and being able to offer different brands and different premium points. But I think as well, the risk yep. is what we're seeing here, right on the ground, which is the businesses not having to reveal or not having to work as hard as yep. what we would like to see.
0: Go, Steph. Please forgive me. I'm going to go to the headlines. My apologies. Thank you very much. Stephanie Tonkin is the Chief Executive of the Consumer Action Law Centre.
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11: Good morning, Will Murray with ABC News. Five people charged with the alleged torture of a 17-year-old with an intellectual disability will face court today, hoping to be granted bail. Jacob Gamble has the details.
12: In Townsville Magistrates Court yesterday, Magistrate Viviana Keegan said each of the five defendants, who range in age from 24 to 40, needed a separate lawyer to avoid a conflict of interest in the event any of the defendants sought to blame another for the alleged offending. The cases were held up yesterday because of court-wide delays caused by a high number of people being in the watchhouse after the weekend and police being unable to approve potential addresses for bail. Magistrate Keegan told the 24-year-old who had refused to talk to a lawyer that the longer he didn't talk, the longer he would remain in the watchhouse.
11: The Reserve Bank is roundly expected to keep interest rates on hold at 4.35% when it hands down its decision this afternoon. While inflation remains above the RBA's target range, it has eased slightly, while employment figures have also softened. Adelaide University economist Susan Stone says the central bank is grappling with conflicting data sets as it weighs up its decision.
13: We see consumer confidence is quite low. We also see discretionary spending has been increasing. Travelling, going out to the theatre, TV streaming, that seems to imply that consumer spending has been remaining somewhat resilient in the face of these increasing prices.
11: Finance Minister Katie Gallagher has defended the federal government's gambling advertising bill, saying the caucus has worked hard to strike the right balance. The Prime Minister yesterday indicated he is confident about striking a deal with the coalition to pass the bill by focusing amendments on inducements. Senator Gallagher says there's no uniform perspective on how to tackle gambling harm, and further amendments may come after the legislation has passed.
14: I think people overlook the extent to which this legislation improves and strengthens the response. And yes, it might not go as far as some people would want, but it is a significant, like no other government has tackled gambling advertising like we have.
11: Overseas now, and Colombia's president has declared a state of emergency after a powerful earthquake shook the country, leaving more than 100 dead and dozens more injured. William Howard Evans reports.
15: The magnitude 7.4 quake has struck just days after Abelardo de la Espriella was sworn in as president, thrusting the new administration into its first major crisis. The epicentre of the quake was the Chocó region, but shaking was felt right across the country as well as in neighbouring Venezuela, Ecuador and Panama. Numerous buildings have collapsed and rescue efforts are underway to try to free those who are trapped beneath rubble. The disaster has occurred less than 2 months after twin quakes devastated parts of Venezuela, killing more than 6,000 people.
11: An Australian woman who lives in the Colombian city of Cali says the devastating 7.4 magnitude earthquake was really strong. Lisa Richards says blood donation clinics are full as people try and help in any way they can.
16: It was really strong. It was really strong. People are rushing to where the collapsed buildings were because obviously they're trying to, you know, dig people out of the rubble. People are posting on Instagram, please come and help, bring gloves, bring tapabocas, which are like face masks, bring water. I mean, everyone's hands on deck.
11: Back home, and advocates are urging Queensland's unpaid carers to step out of the shadows in tonight's national census. May Argent has more.
17: The Australian Bureau of Statistics will use the nationwide headcount to help map out where vulnerable people and their families need vital community resources. The last census in 2021 recorded 3 million unpaid carers across the country. But advocates are concerned about underreporting, as many people view looking after a sick relative or elderly friend as a basic family duty. Carers Queensland Chief Executive Jim Toohey says ticking that specific box tonight is the only way to secure government funding and public visibility.
18: They need a lot more financial support than they're currently getting. Recognition is also critical.
17: Those who receive the carer allowance and carer payment are also recognised as unpaid carers.
11: To the weather now, and settled conditions across Queensland today as a high moves east across the state. Cairns mostly sunny, a top of 29 today. Mackay sunny and 25. Bundaberg sunny and 26. Mount Isa mostly sunny and a top of 30 degrees. In the southeast, Brisbane and Ipswich, wind easing, sunny and a top of 24. The Sunshine Coast, also a sunny day and 23 degrees. ABC News.
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0: And if you can't wait to see Loretta Ryan and Craig Zonka, they'll be here about 10 o'clock, a bit over an hour from now, by the ABC caravan, tucked in the building not far from where I am. We're in a perfect location in... Is it the Ag Education Building? Technically, one end it's the Ag Education Building. The other end it's, I don't know, it's the Channel 7 something or other. I forget what it is. They had one of their poor presenters out broadcasting live from the main arena at 4 o'clock yesterday afternoon doing the news. The poor woman was wrapped in a coat and was freezing. The poor thing, she looked so cold while delivering the news. She went above and beyond the call of Channel 7, you aren't paying your news presenters enough. Quite clear. To be out in that freezing cold wind was just so much. Anyhow, it's beautiful here today. Gorgeous, very slight breeze, perfect sunshine. People are filing in. We're here. We've got a gorgeous coffee. We've organised a full coffee stand for you here. You can get yourself a decent espresso. You can take a load off. There's tables and chairs. You can relax, listen to the radio, see some of your favourite radio people. Sue Belinda will be here soon. That'll be happening when what I'm curious about. And then if you need be, if nature calls, there's a bathroom just around the corner. Does it? We've laid it all on for you. Does it get any better than this Tuesday from the Ekka? August the 11th.
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2: Traffic.
3: It's paradise, Steve. At Berrinbah, going to crash Logan Motorway westbound before Wembley Road. Traffic is back to Logan Lee Road. Not such paradise through there. Got a single vehicle crash at Burpengary East Bruce Highway on ramp southbound left lane from Newman Road. Heavy delays back past Buchanan Road as crews get that cleared up. Crash all cleared at Tarragindi, Weller Road and Birdwood Road. So traffic is settling down in both directions there. And a couple of breakdowns. One at Narangbar, Bruce Highway on ramp southbound in the shoulder from Deception Bay Road. And also a breakdown at M1 northbound shoulder after Stanmore Road at Yatherland. Traffic is easing between Logan Home and Sachs Creek as you make way from the Gold Coast as well. I'm Brad from ATN. That's the latest traffic on 612 ABC Brisbane.
0: Good on you, mate. Thank you so much. Yeah, poor Katrina Blowers at the Channel 7 reading the TV news bulletin at 4 o'clock yesterday afternoon in that biting cold wind. She was wearing a very stylish jacket and reporting the news. And I thought, oh, mate, they're not paying you enough, Katrina, for what was happening that this afternoon. And yeah, today it's gorgeous. 17 degrees in Brisbane. Stones Corner, 17 degrees. Alexandra Hills, 16 degrees. Newtown, 17 degrees. Woodridge, 16 degrees. Kashmir. I always like the name Kashmir for a suburb. It always sounds good. Where do you come from, Stephen? Oh, I come from Kashmir, don't you?
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0: Very soon, how do they get those spuds on a stick at the Ekka? The secrets behind the twisty potato, and why is a normally grumpy political journalist so optimistic?

0: optimistic about Australia's future potential. In the meantime, I've been asking you about your car insurance and whether it's gone up. A number of messages have come in, but Rodney of Gympie, tell me your story. You've had a major issue with your insurer recently, Rodney. Just summarise it for me.
1: Yeah, I'm with NRMA, one of the ones that was named. And my wife and I stopped at a roundabout at Noosa as a car was coming on our right to give way, and a motorbike hit us from behind on the left-hand side of the vehicle.
0: Yep.
1: And me and the bike pulled over, and he shared his license with me, which is an overseas one, and his details, except for his phone number and address. And then I lodged the insurance claim, as you do, immediately, and contacted the police and did a report. Then I phoned up NRMA a few days later, and they said, oh, we don't have a record of that. And I said, well, let me speak to your supervisor. And then eventually they put me onto the lady who I did give the report to, and she apologised, and I had to give the whole information all over again. And then they said, oh, we can't get the information in terms of the person's address from the police. And I said, well, that's a police matter. Like, you know, I phoned the police in both Gympie and Noosaville, and they were very, very helpful. And the information they said to me is available to the insurance company. And they've fobbed me off again and again. I've just recently just got a letter from them because they want me to pay the $800 excess.
0: Isn't that normal? Isn't that what the excess is? That's why it's called excess?
1: Well, yeah, except it's not my fault. So my fault is it's the other person's fault.
0: Yeah.
1: And therefore, I shouldn't have to pay the excess, yeah?
0: So the insurer hasn't sort of determined fault as far as they're concerned?
1: Well, except the people that I spoke to, all the way through, verbally, said, yeah, clearly it's not your fault. You've been hit from behind.
0: Okay. Well, here's a tip. Ring them and ask them what their ombudsman's phone number is. Seriously.
1: Yeah, well, that's my next step.
0: Yeah, yeah.
1: Yeah, that's my next step.
0: I'd do that because, Rodney, that sounds like it's unreasonable to you, Rod. So give them a call and say, what is the ombudsman's phone number, please? And you might find you get a fair bit of action. That's Rodney from Gympie. Fred says, I have a 2021 BMW. Renewal premium, $653. Sanity check yesterday with others. They want $1,000 to $1,400. Go figure, says Fred. Fred, thank you very much. Exotic car, I guess. Maybe that's why. And Rosalind says, Steve, when I got my last car insurance renewal for a 20-year-old vehicle, it was so high, I went online with the same company requesting a quote for the same vehicle, and it was hundreds of dollars less. I'd been with them for years. I changed providers, says Rosalind. Rosalind, I think that's the point that ASIC is trying to make, that if you don't ask and question and ask for a better deal, you don't get one and they don't offer you. So that might be the thing to do right there.
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0: Well, we're here at the Ecker Broadcasting Live, and there's a few things you can't miss, I think. Strawberry Sunday, perhaps. A Dagwood dog, although I'll pass on that one. And the twisty potato on a stick. And I want to know how they get those spuds on a stick. 612 station reporter Matt Hepworth has made his way out into the Ecker to find one. Matt, whereabouts are you this morning? Good morning.
5: Front of Maddox's Twisty Potatoes, so ask and you shall receive. In fact, I will bring one back for you very shortly. But in the meantime, I've got Maddox Godfrey here in front of me as well. Maddox, morning. Tell me about Twisty Potatoes here.
6: Hi, how are you going? This is our fifth year here at the Ecker. We're really glad to be here. We just love serving potatoes here to the patrons of the Ecker. We're expecting another big crowd today. So if you haven't tried one yet, make sure to pop down and try ours. That's the best. We make a fresh foot-long spiral potato for you guys. It's a bit of an intricate process, but we end up getting there. There's a fair bit involved. We have a big team at the back, but we're just really excited to be here this year.
5: Tell me how you do it. I'm looking at a full potato at the moment, and then the final product is, like I said, about a foot long, spiralled around a stick. I try to do it at home and it all just falls apart. How do you guys do it?
6: Yeah, so definitely some trial and error at the start. However, like I said, we do have a really good team. So it involves, first of all, stabbing the potato, and then we have machines that end up spinning it, twirling it out to that spiral shape you see.

0: Then we got someone that's got to spread it out, batter it, fry it, then pass it to someone to salt it, and then serve it to you guys. But it's really intricate because it has to be done in a really... you can't leave it too long. That's when you starts flopping, becomes brown. It's all got to be done quite fresh. So every potato you get has only been stabbed and spun within like maybe a 10-minute period. So that's the hard part to juggle that, especially when we're busy.
1: What type of potatoes do you use?
0: So we use a chipping potato from Adelaide. They're called Scorpion. They grow our potatoes for us for events like this at the Ekka because we go through so much. So, yeah.
1: The age-old debate, chicken salt or plain salt, what's your preference? What do you recommend?
0: I get a bit of both, but chicken salt definitely. It's definitely the most popular, but we've got some other good flavours too, like Mexican spice is always a crowd pleaser. But yeah, definitely chicken salt's my favourite.
1: I can hear Steve going, in the background. I think he might want the Mexican salt one shortly. How many are you expecting to sell over the course of the Ekka?
0: Oh, tons. It's hard to put a number on it, but we're expecting big crowds this year, just going off the weekend, especially being the 150th year. So, yeah, probably well over 10,000, but, yeah, probably more. But it's, yeah, tons and tons.
1: And what does that equate to in terms of potatoes? Like, is it one potato per spiral?
0: Well, it goes off, one potato per spiral, and then you get them in 20-kilo bags, so it's hard to store that many potatoes. But we end up, we do it, but, yeah, so you, one potato per spiral. And as you can see, they're pretty big potatoes, so it's definitely a filling meal.
1: You travel the country doing this job. What's it like on the road?
0: Well, I've done it all my life. I'm the fifth generation in my family to do this in the show business. It's really enjoyable. I really like it. I'm very proud of what I do. We travel all up and down the East Coast, right up to Cairns and as far down as Hobart. And it's something that I do all year round. And it's, really enjoy what I do.
1: And I imagine as you look around here, a lot of these stall holders you'd see across the country as well?
0: Yeah, we see them week to week. A lot of them are, they're my aunties and uncles and all that. And yeah, but you do see them week to week. So there's a big community here and we all know each other, everyone's friends, we all help each other. But yeah, there's a big sense of community here on the show circuit.
1: Have you got a show favourite?
2: This is what you say, the Ekka.
0: Ekka is definitely one of my favourites. It's definitely a highlight of our year. We love coming to the Ekka. So there's a few. There's the Ekka, there's the Royal Sydney Show, but there's something special about the Ekka that really makes us, excited to come here each year.
1: There you go, Craig and Loretta, it's Steve. That's Maddox Godfrey from Maddox Twisty Potatoes. You know what I'm like. I've been here since 6 this morning. But, Steve, I heard an order for you for Mexican spice, or was it nacho cheese?
3: Mexican spice sounds interesting, but I'd go anything.
1: I'll bring one back for you.
3: Thank you very much, Matthew. That's Matt, who's out and about here at the Ekka. In just a moment, a man who should actually come to the Ekka because it's a lot of fun. A fun time to be had with a man who's normally a grumpy political journo who says Australia has an optimistic or bold future. Bernard Keane is my guest very soon here on 612 ABC Brisbane from the Ekka.

0: That's Boston, More Than a Feeling, on 612 ABC Brisbane, live from the Ecker. Well, now I want to speak with a bloke who I love talking with about politics in Australia. He's pretty hardcore normally. His name is Bernard Keane. He's the political editor at the Australian news website, crikey.com.au. And he's got a new book out called Seize the Moment, Australia's Real Opportunities in an Unstable World. And what's caught the eye of some of his friends, also journalists, and the occasional reviewer, is that Bernard... In fact, let me take Alan Kohler's words. Bernard is as grumpy and penetrating, as merciless as ever, but sometimes we need a grouch. Bernard, are you normally a grumpy guy? Morning to you.
1: Oh, good day, Steve. I think I'm a pretty grumpy guy. Yeah, I mean, how many years have you and I been talking on the radio? I think
0: a long time.
1: Probably worked out.
0: I'm a
1: pretty grumpy. I'm a pretty grumpy guy, but I hope it comes from a good place, if that makes any sense at all.
0: Well, that's Alan Kohler's argument. So you contend, Bernard, that Australia's recent performance compares pretty favourably with many Western democracies, but you're actually quite optimistic, more optimistic than many commentators about our potential future. Why? What do you see, Bernard?
1: Well, I think we have avoided a lot of the problems that we've seen, particularly in the United States, and increasingly in the United Kingdom, and in other Western countries as well, where, you know, the big backlash against neoliberalism and free market policies and social equality that drove the rise of Donald Trump and MAGA in the US, for example, we haven't had anything like that to the same extent here in Australia. Obviously, everyone's focused at the moment on the rise of One Nation, and you know, we'll see where that goes. But so far, our democratic institutions have actually held up pretty well, and that's not something you can really say about the United States, in particular. So
0: yeah,
1: you know, I think we've got a pretty good democratic, you know, institutional democratic framework, but we've got all sorts of other advantages, I think, that are really going to serve us well in a, you know, if you think about what's the world going to be like in 2050? I mean, it's just over 30 years away. And as we move toward that world, what countries are going to be best placed to prosper in it? Well, if you're, you know, thinking about, you know, a mid-sized country that might prosper in that kind of environment, you really can't go past Australia. I mean, we've got enormous resources, you know, not just, you know, we've got enormous renewables resources because all our sunshine and wind, but we've got enormous mineral resources. We're a really successful, open, free trade economy. We're a really successful migrant economy. We've been, you know, for generations, going back to, the 1950s, we've been integrating waves of migrants who've come to Australia and made the Australian economy what it is today. So we're a very successful migrant economy. We've got a really good higher education system. Literally everyone is down on our higher education system, but it's actually very, very good in terms of the research outputs that it produces, given our relative population. You know, we've got a pretty good setup, and yeah, there are times that are difficult at the moment. We're having our second inflation spike in a few years. Interest rates are high. There are problems like the housing crisis. But, you know, they're policy problems that, you know, I think can be turned around if we make sensible decisions. And we make decisions in the national interest, not in the political interests of, Anthony Albanese or Angus Taylor or Pauline Hanson.
0: Okay.
1: And not in the vested interests of people who are, you know, inside the process.
0: Well, that's a pretty positive list. So I'm reading a book at the moment called Regime Change by Jonathan Swan and Maggie Habermas, which is shocking about the United States and what's going on behind the scenes and with some of the advisors, particularly Stephen Miller in particular, around Donald Trump. But interestingly, you don't see Donald Trump per se necessarily a disaster, because you see we could leverage off or out from what you call this Trump moment. So just explain, because it's a slightly different way of defining it than other people have been defining it.
1: Yeah, the Trump moment is the idea that right around the Western world there's been this pushback against, not just a pushback, but a, you know, the crystallisation of an absolutely massive outpouring of anger toward free markets and toward social equality, and that hasn't just sort of swirled around on the fringes of politics. In the US, it's become mainstream politics. I mean, the Republican Party is now, the party of, a backlash against, equality and free markets and deregulation. And that process has, to different degrees, played out in other countries as well. But I think it is a big opportunity for us. I mean, at the moment, America is closing its doors to the world's, most skilled people. You know, it's turned its back on science.
0: Are you sure they're closing their doors to the most skilled? I read it as more that they were trying to stop illegal immigration. They weren't trying to close their doors. They were trying to make sure which doors are open lawfully.
1: I think what they've discovered is that the process of trying to shut up the place against illegal immigrants has ended up blocking off a lot of avenues of access to the US for people who would traditionally have come, highly skilled people, students. And there's been a big debate raging within the MAGA movement for quite some time about whether skilled migration is something that the US should continue to allow. There are people within the Trump camp and the Trump orbit who think basically all migration should be stopped, whether
0: that's Stephen Miller's position.
1: Worker.
0: Yeah, that's Stephen Miller's position in particular. But he I always thought he was an outlier. Well, maybe he's not an outlier, but that's Stephen Miller's position. So my apologies, I cut you off, so I'll let you finish your observation. My apologies.
1: Well, yeah, I think, if you see Australia as being, Australia's a country like a lot of other countries, including China, is a country that is going to have difficulties, is already having difficulty sourcing workers. We've got big workforce shortages across many occupations, really important occupations, and that situation's only going to continue to get worse, not just here in Australia, but right around the world. Then, we've got to see ourselves as being in a global war for skilled migrants over the coming decades, and we're really well placed to win that war. As I said earlier, we've got a great tradition of bringing migrants into Australia who've become part of the Australian economy and part of Australian society.
0: That was post World War II. In my mind, there's a slight difference. That was post World War II, and they were largely migrants from Greece and Italy at the time, weren't they, Bernard? So they were very sort of European-centric. They understood the Australian cultural values and assumptions at that time, post-World War II.
1: Well, Steve, if you look at the influx of skilled migrants over the last 25 years, let's include in that the foreign student cohort, because a lot of foreign students end up staying on in Australia, then over the last quarter century, we've actually brought in a large number of migrants who have brought their skills to Australia. They have increased Australian productivity because your average skilled migrant is, much more skilled than Australian workers. They end up...
0: Well, they've masked our lack of productivity is another way of putting that, Bernard. Those skilled migrants have masked our lack of productivity here.
1: Well, that depends on whether you're talking to the union movement or the Business Council of Australia.
0: Right.
1: See? But those migrants bring a big fiscal dividend. They end up paying, in net terms, more taxes over their lifetime than they cost us. So they lift economic growth. They lift wages, actually, because because they increase productivity. And, of course, most crucially, they fill workplace shortages, which lead in turn to inflation. And this is the thing I worry about all this focus on migration at the moment. It's not just coming from Pauline Hanson. I mean, Labor, as everyone knows, is currently mulling, a set of further

0: under construction visas. So we've got it's only recently that visas in the construction sector were added to our priority skill list, and there's still some really important construction occupations that aren't on our skilled visa priority list. So we're fighting the housing crisis with one hand tied behind our back, because groups like Master Builders Associations will say, we just don't have the construction workers to meet these kinds of targets. So that's one example of how, if we do end up going down the track of reducing migration, we're really shooting ourselves in the foot on exactly the problem that, is driving a lot of the migration debate, which, of course, is housing. And, that's why I argue in the book, actually, if we turn around and see migration as not a problem but an opportunity, we can really set ourselves up quite well for what, over the coming decades, is going to be, a world where skilled migrants are going to be in high demand, whether it's China or Japan, which don't have a tradition of migration, or the United States or Europe, or a country like Australia, which can say to prospective migrants, hey, we've actually got a great tradition of bringing in skilled people here and giving them a good life.
1: Okay, I've got one question I want to ask you, but I have to do it after the headlines. I'll let you think about it now. So I'll come back to you after the news headlines, if that's okay. But I want you to give me the three most important ideas in which you think Australia should seize the moment. Rank the three most important ones. Just have a think about it. I'll come back to you in just a moment. Let's go to news headlines with Will Murray. It's 9:30. Will, good morning to you.
2: Good morning, Steve. The Reserve Bank is widely expected to leave interest rates on hold at 4.35% today. The central bank has already lifted the cash rate three times this year, but kept it steady at the last meeting in June. Most economists say a slight fall in inflation, as well as a softening of the job market, give the RBA reason to keep the cash rate steady. Privacy experts say a nationwide first AI facial recognition test conducted by WA Police has the potential to be invasive. Police carried out more than 100,000 scans of faces in the trial, using AI to compare faces to a database of people who are wanted, missing, or have warrants out for their arrest. There were 18 arrests made from 33 alerts, one of which was a false positive. US President Donald Trump has signed an order calling for fewer childhood vaccines and recommending splitting the mumps, measles and rubella jabs. He's long cast doubt on the safety of MMR vaccines, but multiple studies have found no connection between the jabs and autism. Mr. Trump claims the MMR vaccine could be dangerous if given at once, comparing it to pouring a bottle of soda into a child's body. And Steve, it's census night tonight. The data gathered will be used to inform decisions about service and infrastructure delivery. This year's census includes the usual questions about housing, employment and cultural background. There are new questions about gender and sexual orientation. The data will be available mid-next year. More news at 10 o'clock.
1: Will, thank you.
3: Live from the Echo, this is Steve Austin, 612 ABC Brisbane.
1: Talking with normally grumpy political journalist Bernard Keane about his new book, Seize the Moment, Australia's Real Opportunities in an Unstable World. So, Bernard, rank the most important, the three most important, in terms of priority, ideas which you think Australia should or could seize the moment.
0: Okay. Let's start off with a fairer tax system. So let's shift the burden of taxation away from workers. And in particular, let's fix our terrible taxation regime for resources, and in particular our fossil fuel exports. The way that we tax, or rather fail to tax, gas exports, is absolutely scandalous and could do a lot for the budget bottom line. Second, get rid of political fundraisers.
1: Let me jump in there, Bernard. You're pressing my buttons. What about getting the government to spend less? I mean, haven't they created inflation? Haven't they poured petrol on the inflation fire?
0: Absolutely. But the problem is, Steve, that the electorate has consistently signalled over the last few elections that it wants a bigger government. Now, I think our size of government is actually too big.
1: Yeah.
0: I think 26-27% of GDP government, federal government, is too big. But I'm in the minority.
1: Yeah.
0: The majority of Australians seem to...
1: No, I'm with you. A minority of two,
0: therefore,
1: then.
0: and therefore we've got to tax ourselves appropriately to pay for that. But do it in a way that's fair and, reduces, minimises the economic impact. And I

0: think there's a bunch of good ideas, including a much better way of taxing our gas exports that would contribute to that. I'd get rid of political fundraisers and the political donations system, which gives us a two-speed democracy. At the moment, you and I and pretty much everyone listening, if we want to influence politics, well, you and I have got a platform, we're lucky, but everyone listening, what can they do? They can send an email to their MP, they can ring up their MP, can write a letter, can go to a protest march. But corporations and high-wealth individuals can buy a ticket to a political fundraiser and go and directly lobby decision-makers. And I call that a two-speed democracy. I have been outraged about it for a long time. It's deeply entrenched in our political system, and I think we should get rid of it, particularly when politicians charge us taxpayers to go to these fundraisers. It's absolutely scandalous. And the third idea, I would put more money into a higher education system targeted at ensuring that Australian students get a better quality learning experience. We do pretty well in research in our higher education institutions. Per capita, we outproduce most countries in the world when it comes to the research outputs from our universities. But I think there is a need for better investment in the quality of the learning experience for all students. And you know, I've got a long chapter on higher education in the book that says, look, the idea that higher education has been systemically underfunded for a long time is not right. It actually gets plenty of money, but the distribution of that money has not maximised the educational experience and the learning outcomes for domestic students. And I think we should be targeting that to, you know, give ourselves a really, you know, world standard higher education system. It's already very good, but it could be much, much better and really a global leader.
1: Bernard, thanks for your time once again.
0: Thanks, Steve.
1: Bernard Keane, political journo. His new book, published by Allen and Unwin, is called Seize the Moment, Australia's Real Opportunities in an Unstable World. Bernard is the political website for the Australian news website, crikey.com.au. Coming up, a man who I think can talk under wet cement. You've done it all. And make it sound good. Bro.

0: This is 612 ABC Brisbane. Lovely to have you along at the Ecker. My name's Steve Austin. Yes, I was. I listened, just came up and said, yeah, Townsville many years ago. Hello, whoever you are. I'm much older than I was back then. And thank you for coming along and saying good day. We're here at the Ecker because we're broadcasting every day this week, all of the programs, to bring you the colour, the personalities, the stories, the history, the tradition, going back 150 years. One of the people I wanted to speak with is someone who can outdo me in every category involving the human voice. The reason is, as a radio broadcaster of many years, talking has been my career, but the work of my next guest, I think these guys are true masters of the art of talking. My guest is the ring announcer at the Ecker. Steve Peters is the RNA ring announcer. And Steve, I said in the introduction before that I'm going to introduce someone who can talk under wet cement. That would be you.
1: Well, good morning, first of all, Steve, and thank you very much for that very kind introduction. And, yeah, look, a lot of my friends do indeed say that I do talk a lot.
0: So tell me, first of all, just explain in simple terms your role here.
1: Rightio. Well, the role of the main arena announcer, so there are several announcers through the showgrounds, but the main arena announcer, so for those ladies and gentlemen who all will move to the arena, the main arena at some stage during the day, I hope, and yep. Watch some horse events. There's a lot of horses in action right now. In fact, we have our show jumping on. And
0: show jumping's on now, is it?
1: Show jumping is on right this moment. I think it's a 1.30 metre class for the juniors.
0: Okay.
1: So there's lots of action, lots of things to do, and I guess the arena announcer's role is to inform those people who are sitting in the stands who perhaps aren't, they've all seen a horse, everybody knows a horse, everybody understands what a horse looks like, but these horses are being used in the context of competition. So the arena announcer's role is not only to talk about results and obviously celebrate results, you know, first, second, third, yep. champions, etc., but it's also to inform the public up in the stands what's going on.
0: I think the real skill or the hidden talent is when there's nothing going on much and you have to entertain, engage, or keep them somehow connected with the what looks to the outside observer like a bit of chaos or things just moving around for no particular reason. And Steve, you have to keep the narrative going.
1: Absolutely, absolutely.
0: And that's an art, mate. I admire you. That is an art.
1: Oh, thank you very much. And I do appreciate your kind words. But, you know, look, I'm only one of a team. There's I have a fellow announcer, a fellow called Brett Hickey, who's our show jumping guy. And the art of this job, Steve, and you're very well familiar with this because I'm standing right here, right now, is that you bring people in with some other expertise and you conduct interviews.
0: Yeah.
1: And the information those people give you can then promulgate out to the stands and the people sitting in the stands can go, okay, now I make a bit of sense of that. For example, on Saturday morning, or Sunday morning, I should say, we had our working sheepdog trials. Amazing, amazing event. But it went for 4 hours and each of the sheepdog trials runs for 12 minutes. Now, in that 12 minutes, there's probably about 2 minutes of energy and excitement. But, you know, the background, the history and the understanding of, well, for example, did you know a border collie influences sheep by using a stare?
0: I did not know that.
1: Yep. So they don't use a bark. They don't use a bite.
0: I know that women can do that to men, but I didn't know border collies can do that to sheep.
1: Oh, yep. Border collie will influence their sheep and work their sheep by using a stare. And it's almost a mesmerizing stare. And these sheep get involved in the dog. And wherever the dog moves and whatever the dog does, the sheep responds.
0: To the look, to the eyes.
1: To the eye.
0: To the eyes.
1: It's called the border collie eye. And that's a technique, yeah.
0: This is 612 ABC Brisbane. My guest is Steve Peters, the RNA main ring announcer. He is someone who has a unique skill or ability to speak for a long period of time, even when it doesn't look like there's much happening at all. I often say to people, that people sort of say to me, Steve, oh, you seem to know a lot. And I say, actually, no. I actually interview other people who know the stuff, and I just pick their brains about it. It's their knowledge, and I'm stealing it or dragging it out of them. So it sounds like you're doing something similar in the main ring.
1: We're on the same page, 100%. But having said that, you need to have the background knowledge. I've been involved in royal shows for 45 years of my life, many years as a horse exhibitor. So for me, it's just a natural progression then, and as I said earlier, people tell me I can talk underwater, so it's a natural progression for me to move on to the role of just giving that information.
0: Now, you've come up from Victoria, which says to me the RNA wants your skill set. They bring you up here specifically.
1: I like to think to myself as an honorary Queenslander, though. I do fancy if my wife would, I would move up here in a heartbeat.
0: Really?
1: Yeah. Yes. But
0: do you notice a cultural difference between Victoria and Queensland?
1: Chalk and cheese.
0: What is that? What is that cultural difference?
1: I just think you guys embrace the moment, embrace what you've got. I mean, this is the most quintessential, amazing royal show in Australia. I've got to be honest, I work at several in my capacity as an announcer, and this show just has a feeling that you don't get at other shows. The big shows, the big Sydney show, the big Royal Melbourne shows, etc. You don't get this same feel. It's almost, I mean, the term we use is country spirit with a city heart. Mm. And I really do believe that that's what we feel here.
0: Okay, interesting. Now, you would know that many people have favourites when they're in the ring. And one of those favourites is a very large, what to me is a loping horse called a Clydesdale. Now, you commentate. Now, Clydesdales, they're not galloping, you know, they're not prancing, you know, they're not doing amazing skills. They are sort of plodding their way around in a very comforting but undramatic way in the main arena. So tell me about Clydesdale, Steve.
1: Well, the Clydesdale, the first of the Clydesdale breed was brought to Australia way back in about 1860. And it became known as the breed that built Australia. So the Clydesdale horse, with its a wonderful temperament and its strength and sheer size, became the horse that ploughed the paddocks, that pulled the carts, that pulled the brewery carts, for example, you know, in the streets, moved the furniture, basically moved Australia into the 21st century, and that was the Clydesdale horse. So the Clydesdale horse are not only magnificent animals, they have a really unique place in Australian history. But did you know, Steve, that a Clydesdale has feathers?

0: I did not know, and I don't believe you.
1: Well, let me explain.
0: Look, there's a pig flying as well. Look at that.
1: No. Now, I could be a bit disingenuous and ask for a bet on this, but I won't do that. So,
0: okay, how on earth can a Clydesdale have feathers?
1: Rightio. So if you can picture the picture in your mind of a Clydesdale horse,
0: yep.
1: Big horse, reasonably fine in the coat,
0: yep.
1: Very long mane and very long tail.
0: Yes.
1: And if you allow your eyes to travel along the horse, down through the horse's leg, right down near the horse's feet,
0: yep.
1: They grow an excess amount of really thick white hair, if you like a mane.
0: Okay, a mane. Around
1: their feet.
0: Yep, okay.
1: And that thick hair mane, if you like, around their feet is referred to as the feather.
0: The feather.
1: The feather. Now, the feather has several jobs in its. It's actually put there by the person who designed the Clydesdales, whoever that may have been.
0: Whoever bred them.
1: Yeah, whoever, with the earlier breed. Now, of course, the Clydesdale originates from the County Clyde in Scotland, and Scotland's a pretty wet, sort of damp place. And so they encouraged these horses to grow this hair around their feet, and it worked like an umbrella. So in the wet weather, when the rain was teeming on these working horses, the really delicate parts of their feet, if they got exposed to too much water, then their feet would break down. No foot, no horse, no horse, no food, no carriage, no ploughing. So these feathers effectively formed an umbrella effect over the top of the feet and kept their feet dry.
0: Unbelievable. Steve Peters is the main RNA ring announcer. He's here for the 2026 ECHA. This is 612 ABC Brisbane. Steve Austin's my name. Is there an unusual incident in your career that you've observed or even had to commentate or call as a ring announcer? Final, anything that pops to mind?
1: That's a very interesting. Look, as you know, live radio, live announcing.
0: Anything can happen.
1: You're on the seat of your pants at any time. So, look, there's always, there's several things. I mean, obviously your mind immediately goes to those unfortunate events where people fall off. Now, if you ride a horse, you unfortunately fall off a horse.
0: Someone's going to come off, yeah.
1: Yeah, that's right. But there is one that springs to mind, and they call it the leading rein class, which is a class where little kiddies, maybe 4 or 5 year old, and they sit on their ponies and they have their leader or their handler connected to a rein, and they walk and they undertake a workout in front of the judge. Now, this one particular pony didn't want to play the game, and the pony bucked. The child literally was airborne. I'm talking literally. Did a somersault and landed in the arms of the handler. Now, and I had the good fortune to try and commentate.
0: And a perfect pirouette, judges have scored 10.
1: It was one of those wow moments. So there you go.
0: I'll let you get back to the main ring. Steve Peters, thank you very much. I admire your skill set, Steve. Thank you.
1: Thank you very much.
0: Steve Peters is the RNA's main ring announcer.
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0: Are you able to hear Steve's work in the main arena here at the ECHA every day this week as he broadcasts and tells you what's happening? It's 8 minutes to 10. If you've ever played a game called Bridge, it's a card game that takes 10 minutes to learn, but a lifetime to master. Queensland's best and brightest bridge prodigies are in China right now for the 2026 World Youth Transnational Championships. So we sent 612 ABC station reporter Kenji Sato to the Queensland Contract Bridge Club to learn how contract bridge is played.
8: I have never played bridge, but I get the impression that bridge is an intelligent game for intelligent people. Does that cohere with you?
3: As much as, like, soccer is a game for sporty people, anyone can play soccer, anyone can play bridge.
8: So bridge is for idiots too.
3: Absolutely.
8: I'm speaking with Michael Gearing at the Queensland Contract Bridge Club. It's a place where bridge enthusiasts come to

0: wage intellectual war with each other over the card table. And Michael's the Queensland Youth Coordinator, and his job is convincing young people to come and play bridge.
1: I think the Queensland Bridge Association just wants more young people playing the game. It's a game where if you enjoy logic and deduction and crime detective kind of style looking at scenes, and you like cooperation, then it's a lot of fun.
0: You mentioned that your job is getting young people involved in bridge and contact bridge. I imagine you've got a lot of competition, right? You've got TikTok, there's Netflix, there's very high-octane video games. Convincing young people to play a card game must be quite challenging, isn't that right?
1: Yeah, it is. But typically, once you fall into it, if you really like it, people just fall headlong and lifelong into it. So there's a lot of transferable skills, so empathy. A really good bridge player will be able to put themselves in the shoes of their partner or their opponents and sort of work out what problems they're facing and work out how to help their partner along ethically, legally, and work out how to try and lead their opponents astray, also ethically and legally. If you can foresee some of those kinds of things, you can be an excellent player.
0: One of these excellent players is Alexandra Mills.
2: I've competed in Canberra a few times, but only once for Queensland, and the other two were just playing for the trials for the Australian youth teams.
0: So what made you want to get into bridge?
2: So my mother was really into bridge, and she encouraged all of my family to be playing, and so we got into it as a family, and then I've sort of developed with the help of a lot of the other youth and also my amazing youth coordinator.
0: A lot of very positive reviews of Michael here.
2: As always, yeah.
0: Because one of his jobs is roping people in, so he succeeded with you.
2: He succeeded in all areas of that. He's a really good youth coordinator.
0: And he's also a very good teacher, I can attest. So he taught me bridge in the span of 10 minutes.
2: Yeah, I think getting the basics down is really easy, but then it's a lot more interesting to be able to develop those skills properly.
0: Because easy to learn, but hard to master, right?
2: Yeah, so it's definitely, I think this game is rather the embodiment of that.
0: Because I was trying to figure out, what are the skills involved in bridge? And there's a little bit of everything, right? There's a kind of deduction, there's a kind of social kind of component to that, trying to figure out what your opponent is thinking, trying to figure out what your own teammate is thinking as well, right? So lots of different skills involved in bridge.
2: Yeah, I think a lot of it is probabilities, but then also being able to read the different kinds of signals that the people around the table are giving you. Not so much in a body or an attitude kind of manner, but rather just the cards that they're playing and how they're playing them and what you can read from your partner accurately.
3: My name's Michelle, and I've been playing bridge maybe about 6 months on and off.
0: Oh, only 6 months, so you're quite new to bridge.
3: I'm very new. I'm probably the newest person here.
0: Is it intimidating starting bridge? Because I get the impression that it's a very skill-based game. You can be trounced by people that have been playing bridge for many, many years. Is it intimidating to get started in the scene?
3: To me, yes. But I think most people, if you've played basic games where, hearts, up and down the river, that sort of thing, if you've got an idea of tricks, it's just the next step. You just learn a bit more. And it's actually really fun when you start to understand it.
0: It only takes me a few minutes to learn the rules of bridge, and in my first game, I get a score of -150. It's a terrible score, but Michael assures me there's more to bridge than winning.
1: Lots of skills, with resilience, empathy, communication, understanding. Yeah, dealing with your own errors and dealing with your partner's errors in a constructive way rather than just kind of destroying yourself or destroying other people. So there's a lot of valuable skills, and so I've found it really, really satisfying watching some of the youth players here develop as people as they learn some of these skills as well.
4: The last voice you heard there was Michael Gearing, the man who's been teaching young people how to play contract bridge. And Queensland's best and brightest bridge prodigies are in China right now for the 2026 World Youth Transnational Championships. Kenji Sato reporting there. Kenji came back and said he didn't do too well, but when I spoke to Michael Gearing privately, he said, no, he did all right.